0: Okay, so you're a rocket scientist. That don't impress me much.
1: G'day, New Zealand. Welcome to the country. I'm Jamie McKay. Just trying to get a hold of Chris Brandolino from Niwa. Having no luck, so we might have to go to second cab off the rank, which is good, really, because it's our keynote interview for today, Dr. John Roach. Now, here's a bloke with two really important jobs. Not only is he the Chief Science Advisor to MPI, he's also the Chief Science Advisor to the Prime Minister, Dr. John Roach, to kick off the show today. Chris Brandolino, I'll track him down at some stage between now and the end of the hour, Friday's Weatherman. Today's farmer panel, Emma Paul and Tim Dangen, brother and sister, both former Young Farmers of the Year. Emma's in Australia at the moment, and Tim is drying off on his Riverton dairy farm as we speak. Michael Fox is Zespri's Head of Global Public Affairs. Today, Zespri is hosting the EU ambassador and a whole lot of other ambassadorial type people in the Bay of Plenty as they mark 2 years since the EU FTA came into force on the 1st of May 2024. Doesn't seem that long ago, does it? And it's Dairy Week here on the country as we count down to moving day with Meridian and Farmlands. They're sponsoring Dairy Week. So we're going to wrap it with a bow with the bloke who's in charge of the industry good body in this country. His name is Campbell Parker, Chief Executive of Dairy NZ. A lot of dairy activity happening in Canterbury at the moment. We'll have a look at that one and the environmental footprint as well. We'll have rural news and sports news for you. Watched a bit of the golf this morning, although of the four majors, the PGA's kind of the least exciting. The Masters is my favourite, probably followed by the US Open, then the Open, British Open, and the PGA would come in fourth. Anyhow, it's been a bit of a battle for a lot of those golfers. The Kiwi guys are doing all right. Got all that to do between now and the end of the hour. Dr. John Roach kicks off the country.

0: He is Dr. John Roach. He is MPI's Chief Science Advisor. If that's not enough, he's the Prime Minister's Science Advisor. He joins us on the country. It is Dairy Week here on the country, John. You've got a good dairy background. You grew up on a dairy farm in Ireland as a young man. Mind you, dairy farms in Ireland back in those days weren't very big. Good afternoon.
1: No. Good afternoon, Jamie. Hey, thanks for having me on. Yes, I did. Look, I think that's stood to me my entire life. I'm still an early riser. Most people think I'm crazy. I'm out walking the dog at 5 o'clock in the morning now rather than milking cows. But it was a great way to grow up. And back then, we would have been regarded as a relatively large farm in Ireland. My father would have been milking just over 60 cows. My brother is still on that farm, and he's milking 220 cows now. So, you know, the milk quota and the common agricultural policy environment of the EU created a very strange ecosystem for dairy farming.
0: I was lucky enough to lead a farming tour over to the UK and Ireland in 2003, and the one thing that stuck in my head, other than your smoky bars, because you hadn't banned smoking in bars at that stage, was the size of the cows, John Roach. They were like houses.
1: They were. Look, many countries make poor decisions, and I think one of the poor decisions was Ireland followed the rest of the world in growing bigger cows, because bigger cows can eat more and can therefore produce more milk, and the simplistic belief that more milk meant more profit. We were fortunate in the early 1990s. We brought in a number of New Zealand dairy advisors into the country. Sharon and Alistair Rain were two that, when I was getting involved in dairy, came in. Sharon and Alistair are now farming in Canterbury themselves. But my brother joined one of Sharon's discussion groups and to learn more about how New Zealand farmed grass and how they were an incredibly profitable dairy sector without any subsidies. And

0: course, through that, we learned the value of a multi-trait index and started breeding back towards a smaller cow, more like a New Zealand, a robust, resilient cow that was highly profitable, could get pregnant easily, could produce large volumes of milk and could graze well. So that's changed a lot as well. You still have farms with very big cows, but the vast majority of dairy farms across Ireland now have a New Zealand type cow.
1: You're a year or so into your job as the Prime Minister's science advisor. How's it gone? How do you split your time between MPI and the Prime Minister's office?
0: Yeah, that is a good question. That varies on a day-to-day basis. It really depends on the demands. But I think it's gone well. Look, I go back. It is just over a year. It's a year ago last week, actually, that the Prime Minister announced it. And I was in Ireland at the time for a private visit. And, you know, he had mentioned to me that he had looked at the Irish system and he was really impressed with how the science, innovation and technology system had helped Ireland post-GFC. I mean, everybody will know that Ireland had a very difficult time coming out of the GFC from an economic point of view. And so I said to him, I said, well, look, I'm over there in a couple of weeks. Why don't I repurpose a week of leave and get to meet some of the departments and the research funding agencies and just see what they did. And one of those meetings was with the former Secretary General of Science Foundation Ireland, so the funding agency, and he also happened to have been the chief scientist at the same time. And I've talked to Dr. Mark Ferguson is his name, and I've talked to him a number of times since. And just the pearls of wisdom that he was able to provide to me about what Ireland did in that time in prioritization, and what he was able to do for the Irish Prime Minister, the Taoiseach at the time, gave me a great sense of enablement. I felt like I wasn't quite drowning in the same way. I had a fair degree of imposter syndrome, Jimmy, if I'm honest, when the Prime Minister asked me to step into such a big role. Mark gave me a bit of confidence that I could probably do the role, but also, most importantly, the importance of the role and the science reforms that we were initiating in New Zealand.
1: MPI, as always, will have a huge presence at field days. When we look at the ag and science sector, how do things like AI, for instance, come into play now? Obviously more and more on a daily basis.
0: Absolutely, absolutely. Actually, I was at the South Island Dairy event last month, and we had a session on that, and a farmer from Taranaki, Hayden Lawrence, spoke about how he was using it in his own business, or just playing with it to see how he could use it most effectively. It is coming in increasingly, when we will have it. One of the sites that MPI is sponsoring alongside partners at Field Days is the Science for Farmers site, which you'll have visited with us last year. It's bigger and better, but one of our modules this year will be working with some of our partners to show farmers how we can develop technologies for them in real time. So we're going to try and run it in real time with farmers coming through, helping us improve some of those products using artificial intelligence and some of the associated technologies.
1: Hey, Dr. John Roach, MPI's Chief Science Advisor to the Prime Minister. I could chat to you all day with that lovely Irish lilt, but I haven't got all day, nor have you. You're a very busy man. Thanks for some of your time today.
0: Look, I appreciate the opportunity, Jamie. Thank you.
1: Pleasure was all mine, John. 12:15, you're with the country. Can't find my Friday weatherman, Chris Brandolino. I'll have another crack after the break. I know that Emma Paul's in Australia, Tim Dangens in Southland. That's today's farmer panel. Michael Fox, he's Zespri's head of global public affairs. Big day in the Bay of Plenty today. They're hosting the EU ambassador. And Campbell Parker, chief executive of Dairy NZ, wraps Dairy Week here on the country as we count down to moving day and field days. Lots of stuff happening. Remember, if you move with Meridian, you can enjoy an account credit of up to $300. 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And also, if you move with Meridian, you can charge it through your Farmlands card. What can you not put on that magnificent Farmlands card? Okay, we'll have a crack at Chris Brandolino next on the country.
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9: Any man of mine better be proud.
10: Well, welcome back to the Country. I found my favourite weatherman on a Friday. I thought he had forsaken me. Maybe he'd gone to talk to another radio show. He'd been unfaithful to me. One of these rip-off shows that's trying to do what we do. I shouldn't say that. Good luck. The more rural broadcasters, the better. Is it a bit like, do you have that collegiality with weathermen?
11: Yes. Yes.
10: Well, that's not a very convincing yes.
11: It is. We get on with everyone. We love all of God's creatures, human and otherwise.
10: Well, let's stick to your specialist topic today. The weather. When do you guys, I'm assuming at some stage, because you come out with a summer forecast, an autumn forecast, a spring forecast, when is your winter forecast released? Which begs the question, when does winter officially begin? Is it June 1?
11: No, Jamie, we don't issue a winter outlook. No, I'm kidding. We do issue a winter outlook, of course, and that will be, it depends on, we go by the meteorological definition. So the start of each quarter. So June 1, from a meteorological definition, is the start of winter. Now, I know there's some OG, you know, real, like, strict interpreters. I used to be one of them where, no, it's when the solstice or the equinox, that's the astronomical definition. And the reason we don't use that in terms of our purposes, Jamie, is because it's for bookkeeping. If we want to keep records, like it was the fifth wettest, it was the second warmest, you know, season on record, be it winter, spring, et cetera, we have to go by the beginning and the end of a month because it just makes things a lot cleaner. So that outlook will be coming on Tuesday, the 2nd of, it's the Tuesday after King's birthday weekend. So that's when the winter outlook will come. Put it in your calendar.
10: Okay. In the meantime, here in the South Island, anyhow, we've got a dirty, and it's not a dirty, it's a wonderful, it's a big and beautiful, as Trump would say, high plonked over us, which I hate to bring your favourite politician into the conversation, but it's really good. I love weather like this, especially in the winter. You get a frosty start and away you go. The sun's shining. Yeah. Beautiful.
11: Yeah, we're going to get plenty of those for the next few days. I mean, the big old, you know, we were talking just before airtime, big old high. You've got the home barometer. This is up there around 1040 hectopascals, 1038 as it moves over the South Island this weekend. So,

0: sunny days, foggy morning. Got to watch out for the black ice if you're traveling early in the morning because of the moisture and the chilly temperatures. And that will continue to give us some dry conditions. And what we're going to see, Jamie, as we move into the winter season proper, especially July, August, and beyond, we're going to see our conditions pivoting to more El Nino-like. So what does that mean for the winter? We get these large highs, we get settled conditions, fogs and frosts. We tend to get more southwesterly winds, so that means we don't get air flows coming from the north. I mean, that will happen on occasion, but there's a reduction. That is the key. And we have to watch out for winter dryness. We talked about this before. Winter dryness apart from, say, Southland, apart from, say, the west of the South Island, so we'll park them aside for now, because this is, as you know, farmers know, groundwater recharge season, and if we don't get adequate rainfall during winter, we're starting off the next growing season on the back foot, and that's not a good thing. And as we look farther afield, boy, just a heads up, everyone. I mean, we'll update you as we go through the next several weeks and months, of course, but August, September, October, looking very windy, especially for the South Island, but not limited to. Very windy, could be unusually dry, could be quite wet for the western and lower South Island. And this is something, it could be very unsettled. So this is something we're watching later in winter and into spring. Could be some really impactful weather, some really ups and downs where we get these really unusually sharp, spiky warm days, and then followed by, you know, a pretty dramatic cold snap. So we got some potentially turbulent weather coming. Again, this is August and beyond, so just a heads up, plenty of time to plan for it. But we could be looking at some pretty dry conditions as you work your way through winter and spring, particularly eastern sides of both islands and northern sides of both islands. Plenty to watch that. But look, I hear Shania, which means, you know, I got to stop and I got to wrap it up, Jamie.
1: Yeah, do you know what song this is?
0: Chris Brandolino is my favorite weatherman on a Friday?
1: No, no, it's Any Weatherman of Mine by Shania Twain. Dedicated to you.
0: Yeah. All right. Thank you.
1: See ya.
0: All right, buddy.
1: Bye-bye. It's a wee bit worrying, the Super El Nino. Lambing in Southland might be a joy this spring, but perhaps of more worry might be the east coast of both islands, if it's particularly windy and dry. So a bit of forward planning there. I guess you have been warned, but weather forecasting is, to a degree, an imprecise science, isn't it? Okay, up next, we're going to talk to a couple of farmers, very clever young farmers, smart enough to win the Young Farmer of the Year Grand Final. Emma Paul and Tim Dangin next on The Country. Any man of mine.
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0: The Country with Jamie Mackay and Isuzu Utes. 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
1: We are wrapping Dairy Week here on The Country with Meridian and Farmlands as we count down to moving day at the end of the month. We've got a couple of dynamic young dairy farmers. In fact, they're so good at their craft, they are both former New Zealand Young Farmers of the Year. Emma Paul and her older brother, Tim Dangean. Emma, I want to start with you. Normally a Waikato dairy farmer, mum of three and a vet to boot, but today you're swanning about in Australia. Are you on holiday on the Gold Coast or something?
2: Yeah, g'day Jamie, good to be here. Not on the Gold Coast, unfortunately. We are up in Shepparton, which is in just north of Melbourne there. So, yeah, less sunshine, but it is actually pretty good weather here today. And it's a completely different scene to what we see there in New Zealand. And there's a lot less greenery, that's for sure.
1: Yep, I think for pastoral farming, you'd take New Zealand every day of the week. But they do it differently in Australia. They have more housed cows than we do.
2: Yes, that's what we're over here having a look at, a bit of investigative work on our part, just seeing how a different system really and how they house cattle and how they're milking them. And there's some incredible setups over here. They're virtually in sort of desert land. There's nothing green around them. And then they've got these big houses with these cows in them, and they look absolutely comfortable under the shade there with the fans on them and little misters going to keep the animals cool. So it's pretty impressive to see. And some of these animals are cranking out 1,000 kilograms of milk solids per cow per year. So it's pretty incredible stuff.
1: Why would we bother housing cows, especially you in the Waikato region there? We grow bountiful amounts of grass. You can just let them frolic in the fields. It's almost poetic.
2: It is almost poetic, and it's a different way of doing it. And I don't think I'll be putting my cows in a house anytime soon, but mostly because we're lucky on our soil type that we don't really have to. But we are looking at building a calving barn, which we'll be able to put our cows in when they're having their babies and just pay a bit more attention to them and take a bit of care. So that's what we're over here looking at, really, is how these fellas do it and what sort of setups they have. And they certainly know how to do it well.
1: Well, talking about babies, you've got three kids in the hubby. Are you all going over there together?
2: Yeah, I brought them with me, Jamie. But the key is I bought Nana and Papa too, because they're a bit hard to wrestle three kids on a plane with just me and Chris.
1: Oh, absolutely. Okay, let's head down south because you're farming, Emma Paul, in the Waikato region. Your younger brother, your older brother, Tim Dangean, has gone south to make his fortune, share milking for Simon Hopcroft down in Riverton, the Riviera of the South. You started to dry off. Tim, how's the season been?
3: Yeah, g'day, Jamie. Good to be here. Yeah, first day of dry off today, which is quite exciting. So 150 going out, and which leaves us about 600 more to do over the next 10 days. So, yeah, it's a busy time of year, isn't it? But we're very lucky with the weather. The weather's playing ball. So great conditions to get cows dried off safely and then transitioned onto crop safely as well. So looking forward to the end of the season. But it's been a good one, mate. A sensational autumn, and I think Southlanders will be pretty happy, really, with how things have tracked. The region's up about 7%, I think, on milk production. So, yeah, very, very good.
1: And unlike your sister, your younger sister, Emma, you're not silly enough to milk cows all year round.
3: No, you'd certainly need a barn down here to be able to do that in Southland. But there are a few barns going up in Southland at the moment, Jamie. There's obviously a bit of cash around, so farmers are looking for opportunities to invest to improve productivity and mainly come up with wintering solutions, which is the most challenging time of year for dairy farmers in Southland. So complete polar opposite to what Emma's looking at, but no, it's interesting to see it happening around us. A couple of our neighbours have got barns going on, so it's food for thought, certainly. And it's very interesting seeing what Emma and Chris are up to over there as well, and they're very good at being able to come up with a way to be able to ride a holiday off, I'd say, Jamie.
1: Yeah, tax-deductible holiday. Fair enough, I would do the same myself. Tim, has the move south to the El Dorado of Southland, to Riverton in your case, been a worthwhile move? You don't look back in anger?
3: Oh, no, Jamie, we've really enjoyed it. We've been very lucky to be well-supported down here with a great community, great farm owners, and some sensational staff that we've been able to employ. So we've really enjoyed ourselves. Obviously, the payout's been a good year to get into it. And looking forward to the next 12 months as well, as it's looking pretty promising, isn't it?

0: it. I think it's awesome to see that there's some serious momentum behind all of the primary sector, but particularly the dairy sector at the moment. If you stack up three good payouts in a row, then I think you've got to be pretty happy, and all farmers should be making money at the moment. So, yeah, it's an exciting time to be part of a great industry.
1: Yeah, the income side of the ledger is very good. The cost side's creeping up there. Okay, Emma, just to wrap this on a scale of 1 to 10, what's the future for the dairy industry? And I'm looking, and Tim, you can comment on this one as well. This protein boom in the United States, which is going to spread around the world off the back of people wanting high-quality protein when they're taking these weight loss drugs like Ozempic and that, the sky's the limit.
2: The sky is the limit, and yeah, protein is absolute key for this world to go around, Jamie. And over here, seeing the scale that they're producing this milk on and producing that protein, you can see there's a hunger and a drive from the world to get that, and you're not going to get any better source of protein than from animals. So, yep, 10 out of 10, I reckon the dairy industry's got a bright future.
1: Are you going 10 out of 10, Tim Dungeon, down in Southland?
0: Yeah, you struggle to get me off a 10, I think, Jamie. I think, some fundamentals that really excite me are that the sector has been stress-tested in the last few years, really. When you look at international markets and the, you know, geopolitical scene, it's all been very unstable, but particularly Fonterra's done a fantastic job of still being able to derive some decent profits from a challenging period of time, isn't it? So that gives me a lot of confidence. And I think as well, when you look at New Zealand's wider economic situation, it seriously needs dairy to be leading the forefront of what is a recovery from a recession. So I think it's got plenty to be excited about and plenty of guts about what the future can hold. It's an exciting time, I think.
1: Well, you won't get an argument from me. Tim Dungeon, enjoy drying off if such a thing is possible. And Emma, Paul, you enjoy your tax-deductible holiday in Australia. Thanks for your time today, you two. Cheers.
2: Cheers, Jamie. I'm off to find a koala bear.
0: Thanks, Jamie.
1: Good on you guys. Yeah, I suppose actually I should have rephrased that with Tim. Probably dairy farmers, I'm imagining, do enjoy drying off. It's like the end of lambing. That was always a celebration when you were a sheep farmer. Talking about sheep farming, we've got some great news for you in rural news with Michelle about the wool market at the moment. It's going gangbusters. About time too. So rural news, sports news, we'll update the PGA golf tournament in Pennsylvania before the end of the hour. Michael Fox is entertaining, hosting the EU ambassador, who's a real good bloke, Lawrence Meredith, in the Bay of Plenty today. Campbell Parker wrapping Dairy Week here on the country, the chief executive of Dairy NZ.

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5: Welcome back to The Country, 23 away from 1 on Pink Shirt Day, Anti-Bullying Day. 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You can fold them all down. 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Okay, here's the deal. From the 5th to the 7th of June, as we head into field days, the mid-year muster sale is on at Isuzu dealerships nationwide. It's your chance to get an out-the-gate deal on a new D-Max or the MUX, that's the SUV. 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Don't sit on the fence. 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And the reason you're not allowed to drive the country-branded Isuzu MUX 7-seater, Michelle, is because it was brand new, like 2 days old when we're heading to the Southern Field Days. You spilt coffee all over it.
6: I wish you'd stop repeating this story in case Isuzu are listening to this and they get it back and they realise there's a bit of
5: coffee stains. No, we immediately cleaned it up.
6: We did.
5: But it's the worst thing you can do to someone's new vehicle. It's still smelt new. It's got the leather seats and coffee all over the place.
6: I was surprised that you held back that day, actually. You didn't say anything to me when you when I did that.
5: I did when you weren't listening. Anyhow, it's Anti-Bullying Day. I can't do that. Where's lashes when you need them? Anyhow, here's Michelle with Rural News. Some good news about wool.
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6: Yeah, so most recent results on the national wool price update. So with the strong New Zealand strong wool indicator, it's up 38 cents. And I think it's up to around $6 or just over in some cases as well, which is up quite a lot. I think it's the highest in 11 years or something I've read somewhere earlier today.
5: Well, maybe even more. Yeah. National strong wool indicator, because they used to have a South Island strong wool indicator and a North Island strong wool indicator. Of course, they got the national sales on in Christchurch. Yeah, as you said, up 38 cents for strong wool, 100% of the offering sold. There's a bit of a shortfall because they only had 5,100 bales on offer, which was just under half the expected rostered amount. So long may strong wool go well. What else have you got?
6: So the country's major agricultural lenders are saying that renewed profitability in sheep and beef is offsetting the need for increased working capital on farms. So livestock values and farm gate returns are up considerably from where they have been in previous seasons as global demand for protein and the shortage of supply in key regions drives up prices. And you can read more about that on thecountry.co.nz. Here's Jamie with sport.
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5: As discussed, oh, what's happened to my screen? Well, there it is there. I almost lost sports news. That would have been a disaster, but here it is. It's reappeared. Masters golf champ Rory McIlroy's struggled in his opening round at the PGA Championship Major in Pennsylvania. The Northern Irish greats bogeyed 5 of his last 6 holes. I'd hate that. To card a 4-over 74. That's 7 shots adrift of the 6 clubhouse leaders, including defending American champion Scotty Scheffler, who are all tied on 3-under. The Kiwis have done all right.

0: Right. Ryan Fox and Daniel Hillier sit at even par and one over par, respectively. So they're still well within a shout of having a crack at this one. So well done, Ryan Fox and Daniel Hillier, who, of course, won the New Zealand Open. What a crisp ball striker he is. Okay, we are going to take a break on the other side of it. Have you teed up the Zespri guys?
1: I have.
0: Right, hopefully we're heading to the Bay of Plenty, where Zespri is hosting the UE Ambassador Lawrence Meredith. That's up next on The Country.
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0: Welcome back to The Country. We're going to somewhere in the Bay of Plenty, the kiwi fruit capital of the country. Would have to be Te Puke, wouldn't it? Michael Fox, Head of Global Public Affairs for Zespri. Good afternoon. How are you?
9: Good afternoon, Jamie. How are you?
0: Good. Whereabouts are you today, Te Puke?
9: We're actually in Matapihi today, so sort of near, more in central Tauranga at Naitu Kairangi's Orchards. So we've got the ambassadors of the EU, Germany, France, Spain, the Netherlands and Ireland with the deputy from Italy today. So we've got what feels like all of Europe's representation in Tauranga for the day.
0: And you've got the European Union ambassador to New Zealand, Lawrence Meredith. Ran into him last year at the Primary Industries Conference and Awards. He's a champion. I did say to him, nothing good happens after midnight. He's a bit of a tiger. Did you notice that?
9: He is. And I'm not sure he's learned that lesson, Jamie, but he is certainly a really great advocate for Europe and good company.
0: He's a very good company. So this is celebrating or marking 2 years since the EU Free Trade Agreement came into force on May 1, 2024. How good has it been for the kiwi fruit industry?
9: It's been a great deal for us. So we, 2 years since, we've seen about $150 million in tariff relief. But I guess the key thing is it's allowed us to develop the market. So Europe is now, last year, so we'll release our end of year results next week, but last year we sold over 100 million trays in Europe for the first time, and it was about $2.3 billion worth of sales in Europe. So the market's growing really, really strongly. We expect to outdo that again this year, and that's, obviously New Zealand fruit, but also we have growing partners, growers in Europe as well. So it's a market we're hugely confident, but geez, the deal's been, it's been a really, really strong one for us.
0: So what
9: sure.
0: did you say, over in excess of $2 billion? Did I pick that up correctly?
9: Yeah, it's about $2.3 billion.
0: Yeah, okay. Well, and the kiwi fruit exports are what, $4 or $5 billion? Is that, I'm assuming that makes it our biggest market? Or does it?
9: It is out, yeah. As a whole, Europe is the largest. I think it's about 1 in 3 pieces of fruit that we grow is sold there. Hugely strong opportunity for us. The total revenue last year was about, or the year before,

0: fall was a bit over $5 billion. We expect, obviously, we'll have our financial results next year, but it's certainly a really, really strong market.
1: So what are you impressing upon all these ambassadorial types today in the Bay?
0: Well, I think the key message is partnership. So we talk about improving market access when it comes to free trade agreements, but you kind of don't succeed by operating alone. So as I said, we sell a lot of fruit into Europe, and we provide really high quality fruit to really health conscious consumers. But at the same time, we have 1,400 odd growers around the world. We have supply chain partners around the world. So the Zespri success actually is a really strong story for Europe as well, because we support those growing communities and we support those businesses we partner with there. And so our message is, we're doing this together, and actually there's a really good opportunity moving forward.
1: Hey, just finally, I take it all the crop is off. Is the harvest completely finished?
0: Only for gold. The red harvest is complete and about 98% sold through. Gold's basically all packed, but green's still got a ways to go. Green's only about 30% packed.
1: Wow, it's a long season, isn't it?
0: It is, yeah, and it's a lot of fruit to pick, about 230, I think our number is this year, 230 million trays, so a lot of fruit to pick and sell for sure.
1: Okay, Michael Fox. Did I say Michael Fox? Yes, it is Michael Fox. Sorry, Michael, I'm just trying to read too many pieces of paper at once. You are, of course, you've got a very important title. You're Zespri's Head of Global Public Affairs. Thanks for some of your time, and good luck with Lawrence tonight. Tell him I'll be looking for him at Field Days and the Primary Industry Awards.
0: Nice one, will do. Appreciate your time. Thank you.
1: Cheers, Michael Fox there. Yeah, he's a cracker. He's a really smart guy. I must get him on the show. Lawrence Meredith, the European Union Ambassador to New Zealand. Great company too. Okay, up next it is Campbell Parker as we wrap Dairy Week here on The Country.
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7: It is Dairy Week here on the Country, and it's been brought to you by Meridian and Farmlands. We've had a lot of interesting chats this week. I thought I would wrap it with a bow, with the bloke in charge of, well, looking after the dairy farmers in some ways in New Zealand here, Dairy NZ's Chief Executive Campbell Parker. And Campbell, I want to talk about the changing landscape for dairy farming. I was chatting to Heather Duplessy-Allen last night on ZB, and we were talking about these dairy conversions.

0: versions in Canterbury. It seems there's going to be more of them than originally expected.
1: Yeah, how are you, Jamie? Look, the first thing I'd say about the, you know, the dairy sector, and let's come to the conversions, but, you know, dairy is a mainstay of this, you know, New Zealand's economy and the prosperity and in the communities. So, you know, we do dairy well in this country, and that should be celebrated. That's my first point. In terms of Canterbury conversions, there's lots of mixed numbers that you hear, but I was in Canterbury myself this week, and I'll just put the flavour around talking to one farmer there who's converting. So, A, it's coming out of cropping land, and it's going into dairy at a lower footprint than was previously farmed. So that's the first point. The second point is, they're including storage for their effluent at five times more than what they're required to by the council, because they actually want to, you know, put that across 100% of the land. So the point around that is farmers have been a lot more precise about how they're doing it, and, you know, the leading practices in Canterbury are very good around that. So, yes, the activity's happening, but it's very different than what people may have a lens of historic conversions.
0: Yeah, we're looking at maybe an extra 25,000 dairy cows over the next couple of years. Interestingly, the total number nationwide has dropped about 2%. And I guess when you look at land use change, and a perfect example, Campbell, would be the Bay of Plenty. I know some of that really good dairy country's going into kiwifruit.
1: Yeah, well, we do that, you know, Jamie, the annual dairy statistics, and you're right, there has, you know, numbers of cows have come well off the peak from, you know, 2015. And we see about 115 to 120 farms go out of dairy production, either into things like horticulture, you know, urban sprawl, or amalgamations on an annual basis. And that's a trend that is continuing. So, you know, it will get balanced up somewhere else as well.
0: What do you got going at field days? Because we're counting the sleeps now. We're, what, a month away?
1: Yeah, look, field days is always a really important, you know, part of the calendar. I look forward to being there. It's a busy time. We'll be in three main spots. So we'll be in our own one in the main pavilion. So we'll be, you know, showcasing some of the critical work we're doing for farmers, access to where some of the science has been done around what and how that links to research farms. We'll be in the Science of Farmers Hub. So that's really important around some of those bigger sector pieces that we're doing around things like resilient pastures, dairy beef, and where the sector's going. We'll also be in the advocacy hub along with Federated Farmers around the whole policy. You know, we've got a general election this year, and we've got a small site for our dairy training business as well. So, you know, skills and supporting farmers with that. So we'll be well represented.
0: Dairy is our biggest industry. We need it now more than ever. The income side of the ledger has been pretty good for the past couple of seasons. It looks like it's going to be pretty positive as we look ahead to the next season as well. The cost side of the ledger is not quite as good. And you guys at Dairy NZ talk about the five Fs.
1: Yeah, we do, Jamie, and, you know, that's been driven by some of the crisis that's happening at the moment offshore, but that's around fuel, fertiliser, feed, freight and finance. But definitely on-farm cost pressures, and I think there's a couple of key things. I was down in Canterbury this week, talked to a number of farmers. They're definitely seeing it come through in all of those categories. So the margins will get squeezed. Price is good, but cost is definitely going up. So keeping an eye on that, but it really goes back to our point of advantage, which is homegrown feed. So, you know, the best farmers, regardless of system, are good at measuring performance, measuring grass, and converting it into milk and protein. So, you know, back to some of those basics become really important when you come under cost pressure.
0: And how good were the New Zealand Dairy Industry Awards last Saturday night in Rotorua?
1: Yeah, wonderful celebration. I heard Graham McCullum give you a bit of a wind-up about coming in by video. But look,
0: his name's Grant McCullum. He'll be upset that you didn't get his name right there. Jeez.
1: Yeah,
0: but he's a forgettable character. I don't blame you. Carry on.
1: Yeah, but purposeful. Look, wonderful evening. 640 people in the room. And celebration right across the sector. I mean, the sector's in great heart, but we should always come together and celebrate. And what I love about those awards is it's where the emerging leaders come through that will take the sector forward, whether it be trainee, farm manager or share farmer. So wonderful celebration.
0: Campbell Parker, Chief Executive of Dairy NZ. And you, my friend, wrap Dairy Week here on the country with Meridian and Farmlands. Thanks for your time.
1: Thanks, Jamie. We look forward to seeing you at field days.
0: Indeed. Thanks, Campbell. Hey, final word to Farmstrong. Farmstrong, or farmers tell Farmstrong, that coping with the ups and downs of farming is a lot easier when you share the load. That's why it's great to have a natter and get things off your chest.

0: So make time this weekend to catch up with a mate over a coffee or a beer. Talking to others is a great way to lighten the backpack. That's very creative. And boost your mood. For more tips, head to the Farm Strong website. I'm going to be talking to a whole lot of farmers this weekend. Tomorrow night in Lawrence, it is the New Zealand Century Farm and Station Awards, recognising farms in this country that have been in the same family ownership for 100 years or more. There's 12 of them been in family ownership for 150 years. And there's one farm tomorrow night that was owned before we signed the Treaty of Waitangi in 1840, the Matthews O'Callaghan Farm from Northland. We'll see you on Monday.
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3: It's 1 o'clock. I'm Raylene Ramsey. Fuel prices have continued to rise, but more slowly than when the Iran war first broke out. Latest Stats NZ monthly inflation data shows the price of diesel has almost doubled in the past year. The price of petrol is up by almost a third. Business reporter Michael Sergel has the details.
4: The average price of diesel increased 37% in April, following a 43% rise in March. The average price of petrol increased about 13% in April, following a 19% rise in March. Food inflation is easing, but electricity inflation is starting to pick up again.
3: A Christchurch rental property is badly damaged but still standing after a fatal blaze ripped through the home overnight. A child was killed while four other children and two adults are in hospital with injuries ranging from critical to minor. The fire is not believed to be suspicious. Hannah Feck has been there on a quiet suburban cul-de-sac in Mighty Ho.
5: It seems to be most of the back of the house that got quite badly burnt. The front of the roof seems to have slumped a little bit. You can see where the flames have come through and there's smoke all over the front of the house.
3: Fire investigators and police are using drones to help examine the scene. A shake-up for 19 pieces of legislation to make references to the Treaty of Waitangi clearer. Political reporter Ethan Griffiths has more.
6: The coalition agreed to review legislation to clear up confusion, with some laws stating they must give effect to the treaty, while others say honour or give regard to.

0: It's decided to entirely repeal treaty references in 7 acts, including education and training and energy efficiency laws. 2 acts will have references made more specific, while 10 acts will be amended to ensure the treaty is taken into account.
1: Justice Minister Paul Goldsmith says there'll be consultation with iwi and a full select committee process. Police have seized 125 packages of synthetic drugs, cannabis, drug utensils and ammunition during a search at a Hamilton property. The synthetic drugs have an estimated street value of about $2,500. Cash was also found, believed to be proceeds of offending. A 58-year-old man's been charged with supplying a psychoactive substance and possession of cannabis. The Sustainable Energy Association says the gas exploration ban may not be the reason for dwindling gas reserves, that is. Natural gas reserves are falling more quickly than expected. They fell by nearly 12% in the year to January after producers revised down their previous estimates of how much natural gas remained in the country. The Energy Minister pointed the finger at Labour's oil and gas exploration ban. CN's Chief Operating Officer Gareth Williams says the exploration industry is speculative.
2: It is exploration, so whether we would have found viable gas fields and turned them into production fields in enough time.
1: A Global Aid flotilla has once again set sail for Gaza after being intercepted by Israeli forces twice in international waters. More than 100 pro-Palestinian activists were taken to the Greek island of Crete. 2 others were detained in Israel. The ships are now departing from Turkey. The mission aims to create a maritime corridor to deliver food, medicines and essential supplies to the people of Gaza.
3: News Talk ZB Sport. A trio of first-round exits for the 3 New Zealand surfers in action on day 1 of the World Surf League event at Raglan's Manu Bay. Local Billy Stearman scored 12.97 for his best 2 waves combined, falling short of the 14.50 tallied by Australia's Morgan Sibilik in their heat. Taranaki's Tom Butland was also pipped by South African Luke Thompson, while Alani Morse was beaten by Hawaiian rider Betty Lou Sakura Johnson. But Morse, a 15-year-old Raglan area school pupil, remains all smiles about her experience, which also came alongside 8-time world champion Australian great Steph Gilmore, who was competing at the same time in another heat.
4: To share the lineup with those girls, Steph, Baylor and Annette, I couldn't think of anything more special, honestly, and to represent this Kiwi flag with pride.
3: The Wellington Phoenix are hoping to put women's professional football on the map for New Zealand in their bid to take the A-League title. This season has been one for the history books for the Phoenix as they gear up for their grand final match against Melbourne City tomorrow evening. Knicks coach Bev Priestman says it's been great for the growth of the sport.
5: For a New Zealand team to be competing, beating Australian teams in football, that's great. But it's not just about representing Wellington, it is about representing New Zealand. I think to go and do this would be a great feat.
3: Tian Welpton's feeling optimistic about running down his 100-metre best at the Oceania Athletics Championships next week in Darwin. The 26-year-old claimed 16th as part of the New Zealand mixed 4x100 team at the World Athletics Relays earlier this month in Botswana. Welpton says the comparatively hot climate in the Northern Territory is perfect for speed, putting his 10.10-second mark at risk.
6: I ran one of the quickest first legs of anyone at the relays in Botswana. I think I actually beat Jamaica to the first line, so there's something good in the tank. We'll see if we can piece it together, but certainly my goal is to bring home a medal.
3: I'm Richard Wayne, that's News Talk ZB News and Sport with Fisher Funds, New Zealand's largest specialist KiwiSaver provider. 1:05, Matt Heath and Tyler Adams are next.
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8: Weather Watch 24/7. The Met Service national forecast for Northland and Coromandel mainly fine, but the odd shower about northern and eastern Northland. Auckland to Kapiti Coast, including Bay of Plenty and the central high country, fine. Gisborne to Wairarapa and Wellington, mostly cloudy with a few light showers about Gisborne and Wairoa. Nelson, Buller, Grey, Westland and Fiordland, fine apart from

0: We have been talking a little bit on the show about an Apple TV show called Widow's Bay. And a new episode came out on Wednesday.
1: Yes.
0: I watched it yesterday.
1: So
0: good. It's a horror show set on an island, a New England island. It's, you know, there's a bunch of homages to Stephen King, but it's not written by Stephen King. In fact, at one point in episode four in the bookstore, you see a Stephen King novel. But episode four... I thought episode one was good.
1: Yeah.
0: I thought episode two was very good. I was a big fan of episode three. Episode four just took it to an absolute another level. And they have the confidence in the show to set something up over the whole show, a slow burn.
1: Such a slow burn.
0: And then a big payoff.
1: Woo-hoo. Yeah, if you haven't seen it, Widow's Bay, I'm all in.
0: Has this been a hit, this show? Because I was looking at the Apple TV charts, you know, it says the most watched things. And it was only at four. I was like, because it doesn't, it kind of makes you think of, the name makes you think of Dawson's Creek or something like a, you know, Virgin River or something.
1: Yeah.
0: I don't feel like Widow's Bay gives you enough of a sense that it's a black comedy horror.
1: Yeah. Because did you just spot it on Apple TV while you're scrolling through?
0: I'm always looking, I'm a big fan of horror, so yeah. I'll watch anything, I'll give anything horror a go.
1: Yeah.
0: So when I saw that there was a horror TV show like this, I gave it a go. But maybe I winkled it out.
1: Well, because it was such a sleeper hit, the only reason I knew about it is I saw something on Facebook, Screen Rant, I think they called it.
0: Right.
1: And they were talking about Widow's Bay. And then I saw all the comments saying, oh, my God, you got to watch this TV show. I was like, oh, I'll give it a go. I'll give it a go. The first episode, it's like, oh, man, I am in. This is great.
0: And I think I was saying it the other day on the show, it's so good how it's only coming out every week as opposed to dumping the whole lot. Because you think about it through the week and you look forward to it and it's special.
1: Yeah.
0: Reminds me of being a kid when I'd be so excited when a new episode of Knight Rider came out.
1: Yeah, yeah.
0: It's kind of that same thing. You're looking forward to it.
1: It's an event.
0: Yeah, it's an event when it comes out, and then you can discuss it, and you think about it. You wonder what's going to happen. So I think all good shows should return to weekly.
1: Yeah, I agree.
0: Yeah. But, Widow's Bay on Apple TV, thoroughly recommended if you like a bit of comedy horror.
1: Yeah, watch
0: it. It's not even really comedy.
1: It's hard to pinpoint the genre.
0: It's maybe quirky horror or something. Because it's not 100% serious, but it's not played for gags.
1: And there's some terrifying moments.
0: Yeah, definitely terrifying moments.
1: Yeah. Give it a watch this weekend, Widow's Bay. It's on Apple Plus. Fantastic show. Right, on to our fantastic show for the afternoon. After 3:30, because it is a Friday, you know what that means, New Zealander of the Week.
0: Who will it be?
1: Looking forward to that. Also, after 3:30, Barry Soper, he will be joining us. Renowned political reporter, 5 decades in the business. He has, of course, written a new book, One Last Question, Prime Minister. It's the story of a working life measured by 12 prime ministers, packed with entertaining yarns from the hallways, back rooms and hotel bars where New Zealand's chosen leaders, for better or worse, created their legacies. It's a fantastic read.
0: Yeah, I really enjoyed it. It's very readable.
1: It is.
0: It's a real jaunt through New Zealand politics. I think anyone that's interested in politics should read it. But also, I think, just someone that isn't completely across all of it. It's just a romp through a guy from a guy that was there.
1: Yeah.
0: With, you know, insider insights on these very famous politicians. It's just a great read. Also, a lot of partying was done back in the day.
1: Turns out, yeah.
0: Reporters used to party a lot.
1: I knew Baz had a history, but whoo!
0: Yeah. Although, of course, in the news at the moment, there's some partying in a less respectable manner, I imagine.
1: Yep, still there.
0: You can say. Yeah. Anyway, Barry Soper, looking forward to talking about the book. It's great. What's it called again? It's called One Last Question.
1: One Last Question, Prime Minister. Yep.
0: Yeah, great.
1: He'll be with us just after 3:30 to have a chat about that book. After 3 o'clock, we were talking, just as we were setting up the show, about the idea of a sauna. And you've got some renos that you're undertaking right now. And you've had a bit of an idea for a long time of having a sauna. And you were kind of sort of asking the question, what's the deal between infrared, the full wooden finish setup with the coals and the buckets of water?
0: Yeah, because it feels like there's a number of companies that are selling these, I guess, modular saunas that you just, they deliver them. You install them. What are they like?
1: Yeah.
0: Are they good? Are they worth it? Do you need to go for the old school water on coals version or are the infrared ones up to scratch? We just want to talk about saunas.
1: Yeah, what's your sauna look like?
0: And I've also come up with an invention. and just going to decide whether I share it or not, or whether I just go straight to the angel investors and try and get some capital behind it.
1: Yeah, it's a good idea, mate, but that is after 3 o'clock. After 2 o'clock, Jason Alexander, well-known actor, obviously.

0: obviously a key part of the show Seinfeld. He was on a recent podcast and he got talking about the idea of alcohol. So he is a non-drinker himself, but in this particular podcast, he floated the idea on what the planet would be like if there was no alcohol. We did have that audio, but we might play that.
1: Oh,
0: yeah, here we go. Here's a little bit of it now.
2: If alcohol were really to be almost gone, it was not an industry anymore, are we better off? Are we worse? You know, I think of things like, I'm not a drinker, so I go, I you know, if alcohol was not a thing, I wouldn't miss it. But it is such an ingrained part of our culture, celebrations, christenings. Am I happy about this? Am I sad about this? Am I don't know quite how to feel. Part of me goes, oh, we're moving towards a healthier society. Isn't that a great thing? Another part of me goes, But you know, look at all the things we lose out of our human experience. Mm-hmm.
3: There was recently a story in the New York Times about these nightclubs in Brooklyn that were packed on weekends, but there was nobody drinking to the point where they couldn't, their economics didn't work. The club was filled, but then people didn't drink.
2: But the door charge wasn't going to cover
4: Studio 54 was alive today, it'd be closed.
2: Right, it'd be Studio 21.
5: Tell you, it's been a Seinfeldian week, hasn't it? Because we used some audio from Jerry Seinfeld the other day. And, of course, this is audio from the guy who played George in one of the greatest sitcoms of all time. But the question is, would we lose something if we lost alcohol from our society? Because a lot of people are pushing towards it and young people are drinking less and less. So it is heading that way.
0: The trend is going that way, yeah.
5: But does alcohol do some good in our society, or do you just think the sooner we get rid of all of it, the better?
0: Yeah, looking forward to your thoughts on that after 2 o'clock. But right now, being Pink Shirt Day today, it is anti-bullying. There is a new report that says workplace bullying affects around 1 in 5 New Zealand workers, about 20%, and they say cost businesses an estimated $1.34 billion a year. So that's through not going to work, lost productivity, staff turnover, investigations and complaints. The Mental Health Foundation, they are part of this report. They say bullying is often subtle. So some of the bullying includes intimidation, humiliation. I think we can all get that. Overloading staff with work is an interesting one, or setting employees up to fail. And in response, Mental Health Minister Matt Doocy has launched a workplace mental health toolkit, offering counselling, access, wellbeing guidance and digital support tools to help employers improve workplace culture and productivity. But when it comes to bullying in the workplace, how do you determine where the line is between robust discussions that need to be had with employees from time to time and then bullying? Because I fear we're in a culture now where it's very easy to accuse your boss or a manager or anybody else of bullying, and that line feels to be a lot thinner than it used to be in previous generations. And I'll just give you an example there. You've got a worker who misses a deadline on a report they were meant to deliver. Then the manager comes up to that person and say, why the hell didn't you deliver that report on time? This is a really big stuff up, and we're going to have to do something about this. There's a high potential there that employee turns around and say, I got bullied by that manager.
5: Yeah, right.
0: You know what I'm saying? That they missed the deadline, they got dressed down by the manager, and then the ability to turn around and say, yes, I stuffed up, but I didn't deserve a dressing down, that is effectively bullying.
5: Well, looking at this particular Mental Health Foundation release, it says workplace bullying can be the intimidation, threatening behaviour. It might be humiliating people in front of other staff, but a lot of what you don't see is covert behaviour. Mental Health Foundation Workplace Wellness Lead Kylie Ryan said, like being overloaded with work compared to colleagues or being set up to fail. So how do you define that someone set you up to fail as opposed to testing you to the limits to see if you can thrive? And being overloaded with work, the example I gave before was in, the John Key National Government, right? They certainly overloaded Stephen Joyce with work, but it wasn't bullying. They just thought he was the most competent person to get it done.
0: I assume he loved it as well. He did a very good job.
5: So if you're overloaded with work, then how do you know that's not a compliment? How do you know that it's bullying? It seems to be quite hard to understand the stuff. There's obviously bullying that's clear, and that's, you know, forcing someone to the outside for who they are, for things they can't control.
0: Something of a personal nature.
5: Reputation destruction, isolating people, you know, the high school stuff, type of bullying, threatening behaviour.
0: The mean girls.
5: Yelling, screaming, all that

0: kind of stuff, you can get it. But a lot of the other stuff seems quite subtle, and I could see that you could go, I'm being overloaded with work, I'm being bullied, or I'm being set up to fail. But are you being set up to fail, or are you being challenged?
1: Yeah.
0: I don't know.
1: 0800 80 1080.
0: Do you think that, say, for example, you made a mistake on the show and I yelled at you? Would that be bullying?
1: No, not to me. What if I did the reverse? Would you think that was bullying?
0: You bullying me?
2: You bullying me.
1: I'll take that as a big yes. I can feel your pain, mate. Right, 0800 80 1080 is the number to call. So where is that line between robust discussions and bullying? Tell us your thoughts. It's a serious matter, mate. Stop laughing. 9292 is the text number. Really keen on your thoughts on this because a lot of grey areas. So come on through. It is 17 past one. And coming up next, we are going to have a chat with employment lawyer Max Whitehead.
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14: New Zealand gas reserves are now at their lowest level in 20 years. 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Why are the estimates coming down?
15: 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And of course, we've had the ban on exploration since 2018 to 2025. And that's led to the situation we're currently in.
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1: Very good afternoon to you. It is 20 past one. So there's a new report that says workplace bullying affects 1 in 5 New Zealand workers and costs businesses an estimated $1.34 billion a year. So where is the line between robust discussions and bullying in the modern workplace? Employment law expert Max Whitehead is on the line and joins us now. G'day, Max.
16: G'day. Thank you for having me on.
0: Oh, thank you for joining us. What behaviour legally crosses the line into workplace bullying, Max?
16: Well, yeah, it's a very, you guys, your introduction was perfect, I think. It is a difficult subject. But the other factor is it's the go-to these days for every personal grievance. The word bullying will be there somewhere. And it's the automatic feeling that someone gets when they feel a little offended about something. And look, the issue that you described before, probably a little bit robust in your discussion, but for a manager to tell somebody they're not performing quite up to standard, it's not only, it's their legal responsibility to tell them that so then they can improve their performance. But the reaction to that today is the automatic That was bullying.
0: Mm. It's interesting because you...
16: And even if you said it nicely, it's...

0: seem to be bullying. Yeah.
1: It's interesting because you said the word feeling, you're feeling bullied. So is it the feeling, or does it have to be objectively provable that was an intention from the other worker to be bullying you, if you see what I'm saying?
0: Well, yeah, that legal definition is, you know, repeated unreasonable behavior directed towards a person or a group that is causes, but this is the key word you're just bringing up, or is likely to cause physical or psychological harm. Now, the difficulty with this is that every individual's different. So some people get offended very, very easily. And some of us, maybe you two might be the same as I am, quite robust and put up with quite a bit of offensive language towards us, and don't take it personally because we've got to get on with life. And you two would probably get lots of it in terms of texts and things.
1: Oh, yeah.
0: So
1: getting it right now.
0: It's a matter of the individual.
2: Yeah.
0: Well, yeah. And I've read Stephen Joyce's book, and he never talked about being overworked. And I got a feeling you're dead right. He loved it. Mm. But getting to it, it's the individual. And some people, they work more than 1 minute after eight hours are gone. They feel it's just too much for them. You know, it's horses for courses. But the fact is today, there are a lot of very sensitive people out there. And look, you see young people taking their lives. So it's taken very, very seriously amongst these individuals. And the employer has a responsibility to ensure that they're protected. But it gets to a point, and this is the key to it. While an employer can discipline somebody, while an employer can say to them, you know, you need to improve your performance, how they say that is going to be measured, and the judiciary will have a close look at it. And by the way, the threshold to get a bullying complaint carried through is not an easy one. The employee's got a lot of responsibility to ensure that it's repeated behavior, it's unreasonable, and it had that connotation in there that it probably was going to cause harm to some individual. Employer's got to measure up for each individual they're going to be talking to.
1: Is there an expectation, just to flip it around the other way, on an employee to be robust, a certain level of robustity, if there's one for a word? I don't know if that is a word.
0: Yeah, I'll probably get bullied for that. Exactly what you mean, because I'm an old coot, so I've been around for a long, long time. So in my day, yes, there was, but today, no. You know, there is certainly in our society today, it's less tolerant. People don't have to tolerate aggressive behavior as much as they did in the past. And so and as I mentioned before, it's the automatic go-to for individuals who feel a little bit wounded by somebody talking to them and even criticize them subtly or even politely or nicely, to say, well, that's bullying, because it just seems to be the go-to right now.
1: So how should a manager handle, you know, conflict or poor performance without moving into the, you know, risking the accusation of bullying?
0: Yeah. So if a manager was talking to us three, there would be quite a reasonable conversation, and we'd be pulled aside. Don't do it quietly, not do it publicly. That's very important, because that is bullying.
1: Yep.
0: And just say, look, Max, I think you could have done that better. Unfortunately, it's not the sort of standards we expect around here. And what I'd like you to do in future is to make sure that you don't do that again. And also, I'd prefer it if you would do something like this, da da da da, and give an example and carry on. Now, that's for Max Whitehead or one of you two. Mm. But for another individual who's super sensitive, it's a very much a different way of tackling it. And it may well be saying, look, I don't know. It'd be a very careful conversation, and I'm not really good at this, but certainly would be pulling them aside and saying, would you like to bring somebody with you? Would you like to have someone? Because we need to have a direct talk about some performance issues, but I'd like you to invite you to bring someone, you know, to support you, or even if you want to bring a representative.
3: What about
0: that's a starting point.
3: Yeah, that's good. What about in the heat of the moment, Max? And I've seen examples like this, and I'm not going to name any names, but say, you know, there's a team working on a particular project, time is of the essence, and somebody doesn't do what they were meant to do, and the manager kind of screams across the room, come on, get it together, what are you doing, man? And there's an elevated voice there, but the point is that it's situational, time is of the essence, that's not a malicious, yelling situation, but could that be classed as

0: while others say honour or give regard to. A global aid flotilla has once again set sail for Gaza. The fleet has already been intercepted twice by Israeli forces in international waters. After 5 years in the role, South Island businesswoman Mary Devine is stepping down as chief executive of Foodstuff South Island at the end of the year. Are alcohol-free drinks actually healthier? What to buy and what to watch out for? You can see more at nzherald.co.nz. Back to Matt Heath and Tyler Adams.
1: Thank you very much, Raylene. It is 22 to 2, and we're talking about workplace bullying. A new report says 20% of Kiwi workers have faced bullying, and it costs businesses around $1.34 billion a year.
2: And Tyler felt bullied this morning because he wasn't wearing a pink shirt for Pink Shirt Day.
1: Pretty horrendous, actually. Yeah, really hurt me.
2: You got bullied in the lift. Anne, welcome to the show. Anne?
3: I've been told to not use my real name and not, obviously, not name the company. But I've been through quite an horrendous time after 12 years doing my job, and I was very good at it. And every time I spoke out against what was going on or I felt wasn't right, I was called into the office. It was just constant, and I know that a lot of my colleagues, after speaking out, they are put on a performance plan, which leads to just discipline, and it's just that's bullying. And I now realise that our HR department was not interested. In fact, they were aware of what was going on.
2: Can you just describe exactly what the bullying was, how it manifested? Sorry, I just missed that.
3: Yeah, I was called into a meeting. I've been doing this job for 12 years, remember?
2: Yeah.
3: I was called into a meeting to say that they've got serious issues about my work. And it was just, they'd noted down the time and dates that I'd actually spoken out and did what I thought was right, spoken out which was wrong, and they've actually noted all that down. And I was just in such a terrible state, and I had some time off work. My doctor put me on sick leave, and I had counselling. I found it difficult to go back to work, and I just resigned. But my colleagues, and there are lots of them, believe me, they've been through an end exit package, and they've had to sign a disclaimer where they're not allowed to discuss what happened. HR are not supportive all the time. In fact, in my experience, they definitely weren't. They knew about the meeting. They knew about the contents of the meeting. They did nothing to help me.
2: Yeah, well, I mean, HR work for the company. That's the thing you've got to remember with human resources. Work for the company.
3: I knew that in my heart, but I just had to.
1: Yeah, you want to trust that they're going to try and take it seriously.
2: Did you seek any legal help on this?
3: I did. Yes, and the lawyer advised me that I'd been off sick. I'd gone past the 90 days and there was nothing I could do for unfair, that I had to resign. There was nothing. I was very fortunate that I could resign. I have no financial issues.
2: Oh, that's good.
3: The other people, that my colleagues that would have been in the job for 15, 16 years, it went down the same pattern. They were put on performance. They were very experienced people as I was. We had backing from lots of our key support agencies, that they just wouldn't listen. And as soon as you spoke up or questioned, and I think everybody has the right to question a company they work for if they think that they're not acting in the best interest. Everyone has a right.
2: Absolutely, you've got a right to speak up. And so how are you now? So you said you went to counselling. Are you not working? Have you gone back to another job?
3: No, I haven't.
2: How's your mental health at the moment, Anne? Are you still on counselling?
3: Well,
2: if you don't mind me asking.
3: I was still angry still. I've gone through very

0: various feelings. I felt angry because I knew that I was good at my job, and I had lots of people this year I'd arranged to, you know, go support and be with, and that it can't happen now, and I feel angry for those people that I was meant to support. They've got to tell their story all over again, and that's not right.
1: Yeah. Anne, thank you very much for giving us a call, and sorry you had to go through that, but it sounds like, you know, things are on the up for you, but really appreciate your phone call. What do you say? 0800 80 10 80. Have you been in a situation like Anne? Or if you're an employer, have you gone through the process where someone accused you or one of your managers of bullying, and it turned out that it was not proven? It was, you know, erroneous allegation. And what was that process like? Because that takes a lot of money, a lot of time, and a lot of lost productivity, I imagine.
2: Yeah, well, the Mental Health Foundation, as I said before, is saying overloading work compared to colleagues or being set up to fail is bullying.
1: Yeah.
2: As well.
1: Yeah.
2: So interesting, have you done that to an employer?
1: 0800 80 1080 is that number to call. It is 17 to 2.
3: Dip. Balance. Perspective.
4: Is Luxon putting his vote share ahead of New Zealand's need to bring in the workers that we know we need to bring in? Is there now even a single party that is looking after New Zealand businesses?
5: The world is smaller and dependent on each other via global trade, and that means that a cough in Taiwan means a cold in Southland, New Zealand.
6: I've said all year, this election is over before it even starts. Labour will not win. The very same people who did the damage are still there, waiting for another crack.
3: Every view from every angle. Newstalk ZB.
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3: 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A fresh take on Talkback. It's Matt Heath and Tyler Adams afternoons. Have your say on 0800 80 1080. Newstalk ZB.
1: 14 to 2, we're talking about workplace bullying. Johnny, you reckon yelling's okay in certain situations?
14: I think when you're out in the bush or you're on the boat, you know, I'm talking about rough trades. You're working with machinery that can kill. With one mistake and you're overboard.
2: Yeah, right.
14: One mistake and you're hit by a tree that weighs 6 ton. One mistake and a wire rope flies across the cutting ground and takes your head off. The transport industry, the waterfront where you're dealing with shipping containers and movements of containers in the log yard. There are just so many situations. I mean, I can also think back of when I worked at the New Zealand Employment Service as an intern in the 90s, and we had retired Judge Ellen McCombie. She passed away years ago. She used to smoke 100 cigarettes a day, and her ashtray was completely full and overflowing off the desk.
2: Wow.
14: People would come in from income support being sent there, you know, people on the dole, this is in Waihee, and they'd come in and, like,

0: you know, absolute shocked and shock and awe that they've been sent out to find a job, and they come in there and there'd be clouds coming out the door of Super Expo. And we'd have a monthly meeting, and I'd always bring this up because I've got asthma, and I'd say, you know, it's not fair on people, and this is, you know, before the smoke-free workplace. And,
1: yep.
0: And she'd just go, you just mind your place, boy. When I was your age, and all this sort of, you know, walking 15 miles through the snow and bare feet and all that.
1: Yeah.
0: So yeah. That's my point, is there are jobs where people can be really awful, but there are jobs where it can save your life.
1: But with that yelling, say, for a safety thing, it's like, you know, watch out, that kind of thing. Mm. Step back, you know, this is coming. Is it that kind of yelling, is it you're a bloody idiot! You're a bloody idiot! You'll kill yourself, you bloody moron! Is it that kind of yelling?
0: That's my dad,
2: yeah.
0: That's every farmer I've worked for.
1: So there's a bit of safety in that, but there's a bit of personal abuse mixed in.
2: Gets cut through that one.
0: Yeah, guys, that's my point on it.
2: Yeah.
1: Well, thanks
2: good
1: for
2: on you,
1: call, Johnny.
2: Johnny.
1: Appreciate
2: it. And I tend to agree. 0800 80 1080 is number to call. 9292 is a text.
1: This texter says, this is interesting, this is from a Tasman. Tamsin. It's the feminisation of everything. I hate to say it, but we favour feelings over facts. We have turned workplaces into girls' boarding schools. We use emotional manipulation when we can't get ahead through competence. It's the truth. Every woman knows it. We just won't admit it. Men don't have a chance against women in the modern workplace. Masculine behaviour has been pathologised by women like me who know how to use this feminised culture to get ahead. I now work in an all-female office. Men just didn't have a chance to survive. Of course, now we are turning on each other. It's all so high school.
2: Wow. Okay. Is there any truth to that? 9292. If you...
1: She says every woman knows it. Is okay. That right? A woman running a secret cabal of against us. Is that
2: 0800?
1: Everyone knows what they're doing.
2: Please tell us. 0800 80 10 80. If that situation's going on, we need to know about it.
1: It'd be interesting if you get a snapshot into that subdued.
2: Yeah.
1: That's Trevor and not Tamsin. Anyway.
2: Good text.
1: Afternoon, lads. We had a manager at work who is ex-army, lack of people skills, and tends to shout at team members, probably doesn't realise how he comes across because he still lives in the military world. This I would put down to lack of training within the company. That's from James.
2: Yeah. All right. Keep those texts coming through on 9292. After the break, we're going to have a chat with Gary, who's been through a mediation process for unfair dismissal. So we'll get to him next. It's 10 to 2.
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0: Stalk ZB, it is 8-2-2. Now, Gary mentioned you before, but you have gone through a mediation process for unfair dismissal. Were you the manager or were you the employee?
1: I was the employee.
0: Right, okay. So tell us what happened.
1: Yeah. Okay, so essentially I had a disciplinary hearing, meeting with my employers, my managers. I had contacted a lawyer before that. She said, no, they can't do it. As soon as my lawyer, you get a chance after that to respond, they got my lawyer's letter and sacked me. So this was 18 months ago. It took 16 months to get to mediation at a cost of $18,000 using a lawyer. Whoa. They did not enter mediation in good faith. They thumbed their nose at it. And now I'm being told, well, 9 months to a year to get to the tribunal at $4,500 a day plus subsequent costs. I think anyone who's been through this process knows it's jumping out of the frying pan into the fire. It's just, yeah, it's ridiculous to come up, to take so long, just to come up with what was happened and what the regulations and the legislation says about how you dismiss people.
2: Mm. And how did this all end up for you, Gary?
1: Well, it's ongoing, you know.
2: Yeah, right.
1: 16 months down the track, and now I'm looking at another 9 months to a year of legal fees, and then the cost of going to the tribunal. I know that they need to change the system, because there must be people out there who've got a mortgage, kids, they lose their job. They just want to find out whether they were sacked fairly. And to get to that point, it's lengthy, it's expensive, and it damages your health.
2: Have you gone on to other employment, Gary?
1: Yeah, I had to adapt. I stopped being employed directly by a company and became a subcontractor. So
2: right.
1: That's freed me up. But in a town like this, that was all over an NDA, non-disclosure agreement that the
2: right.
1: company signed working for the government, you know, and we weren't even aware of these agreements.
2: Right.
1: So, yeah, but the lawyers, you're looking at $400 to $450 an hour for a lawyer, an employment lawyer. And that chews through the funds very quickly.
2: And does your lawyer think that in the end you will be successful?
1: Well, initially they're not going to take a case on, they're going to lose. So yeah, she said yeah, most definitely. As time's gone on, other factors have come in, and I suppose when you're in this situation, you're told relentlessly you can't talk about it. It's all confidential. No social media. No, anything else. So they keep it quiet, and that protects bad employers and, you know, the way they work, I believe. I think the system's designed by the lawyers and the employers, and the employees, you know, they get left behind.
2: Well, thank you so much for your call, Gary.
0: Sounds stressful what you've gone through, Gary, but hopefully you come out well on the other side, mate. Thanks for giving us a buzz.
2: Well, workplace bullying is defined as repeated unreasonable behaviour directed towards a worker or group of workers that creates a risk to health and safety, including physical or psychological harm.
0: Okay.
2: Seems very grey.
0: It does. Yeah, very ambiguous,
2: because,
0: that.
2: Because what is considered unreasonable and what is considered directed towards and what is considered a risk to your psychological harm is all up for debate.
0: Very objective.
2: Because for one person, they wouldn't even notice water off a duck's back for the same thing that would deeply wound and psychologically scar someone else.
0: Yep. A lot of grey in that. Very complex, but enjoyed that discussion.
2: Anyway, Tyler, you're a loser for not wearing a pink shirt today for Pink Shirt Bullying Day.
0: Right back at you, you numpty.
2: You've embarrassed yourself.
0: Yes.
2: You've also embarrassed yourself with the word numpty.
0: Great discussion. Thank you very much. Coming up.
2: Actually, I love you.
0: Yeah, love you too, mate. Coming up after 2:00, would the world be a better place if alcohol didn't exist? We'll tell you more very shortly. News coming up.
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2: 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Mike Hosking, Heather Duplessis-Allen, Matt Heath, Tyler Adams. 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
3: It's 2 o'clock. I'm Raylene Ramsey. The government's confirmed a bill around the social media ban is on hold. Here's senior political reporter Azaria Howe.
4: Education Minister Erica Stanford says the government's steadily progressing with work on a social media and online harm policy, and due to this, Catherine Wed's bill has been deprioritised. Wed's bill would ban social media for those under 16. Stanford says parents are acutely aware of the potential harms of social media and they share these concerns.
3: Fuel, bread, meat and chocolate all keep getting more expensive. Latest Stats NZ data show average diesel prices have increased 95% since the Iran war broke out, while average petrol prices have risen about 34%. Business reporter Michael Sergal's been crunching the numbers.
5: Diesel prices have almost doubled in the past year, while petrol prices have increased by a third. You'll also pay about a third more for the very cheapest loaf of white bread. The other items that have been shooting up in price, beef, oranges, potatoes, lettuce, lamb, broccoli, wheat biscuits and chocolate.
3: The government's sticking with its cost-cut school lunches model for another year. Associate Education Minister David Seymour today announced this year's budget includes $212 million to extend the program. Jamie Cunningham reports.
6: Lunches now cost an average of $3.50 each, down from more than $8 under the previous Labor government. Seymour says the program is on track to save about $360 million by the end of 2027. He says after early teething issues, the model is improving, with new pilots planned to better identify who should receive the lunches.
3: The government's... let me move on. The latest school strike for climate has made it to the Parliament forecourt this afternoon. Political reporter Troy Matic is there.
7: A key message students are sending to the government this year: public transport should be free. After a slight delay this afternoon, a crowd of around 100 students have ended their march across Wellington at Parliament. The kids are holding signs that look like Wellington snapper bus cards and more buses, less engines.
3: Associate Education Minister David Seymour is wagging his finger at the striking students. He says climate change is a real problem, but bunking school isn't the solution.
8: It doesn't really reach the goal to show you care by wagging school. Kind of seems like you're just trying to get off school.
3: There are reports of injuries after a serious crash that has closed State Highway 1 near Canterbury's Rakaia. Emergency services were called to the single vehicle crash near North Rakaia Road just

0: after 1 p.m. Police say the area will be blocked for a significant period of time. New Zealand has lost the Bledisloe Cup of tap water tasting to Australia. As champions of the recent National Water Taste Test, Manawatu District Council won the right to represent the country for the Trans-Tasman battle in Rotorua yesterday. We eventually lost to the Northern Territory's Katherine Water Treatment Plant after a closely fought battle. While Manawatu District Council didn't win, they still have bragging rights over national suppliers for the next 12 months.
1: News Talk ZB Sport. Brazilian surfing great Gabriel Medina feels his creative playbook is wide open at the New Zealand Pro in Raglan. After a 2025 season hampered by a pectoral injury, the three-time world champions return with a vengeance. And with right-handed breaks limiting creativity from his preferred goofy-footed stance, Medina's still loving life on Manu Bay's famed left-hander so far.
2: You can create more when you surf frontside. Yeah, I'm just happy, I'm excited to express myself, so excited to start.
1: Medina's out on the water in his first heat right now. There were a trio of first-round exits for the three Kiwis in action on day one at the World Surf League event. Locals Billy Stearman and Taranaki's Tom Butland lost to Australian and South African opponents respectively in their heats, while a Hawaiian rider saw off schoolgirl Alani Morse. Bev Priestman's utilising her illustrious knockout coaching experience as her Wellington Phoenix side chase A-League football glory in Melbourne tomorrow. The side meet Melbourne City in the grand final, seeking to secure a first title by any New Zealand team. Priestman's CV, of course, includes coaching Canada to Olympic gold at Tokyo 2020. She's outlined how her Phoenix can best approach this historic moment.
3: You know, when we enjoy ourselves, we play our best football. So I think it'll be what finals are about. It's the team that can manage the moments the best, but I also think, let the team take in the moment, enjoy the moment, and hopefully we can deliver.
1: Meanwhile, there's the not-so-small matter of the men's A-League semi-finals, second legs, also across the Tasman, been a bit overshadowed by the Phoenix and the All Whites, hasn't it? Tonight, Auckland FC brace the Reds in Adelaide with their tie all square at 1-1. It's the same story tomorrow night for the Newcastle Jets hosting Sydney FC. Former Silver Fern Gina Crampton has no desire to push for international honours again. The Sydney-based 34-year-olds joined the mainland tactics as cover for injured captain Erikana Pedersen in the local netball premiership, but Crampton doesn't think the initial two-week contract is the springboard for a Silver Ferns return.
4: No, I don't think so.
1: I'm Richard Wayne. That's News Talk ZB News and Sport with Fisher Funds, New Zealand's largest specialist KiwiSaver provider. It's 2:05. Matt Heath and Tyler Adams are next.
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7: Mayor service forecast on the water for the Manukau Harbour, variable 5 knots. Waitemata Harbour, southeast 10 knots. Ōdeke Gulf, southeast 10 knots, becoming easterly 10 knots, but 15 knots about the outer gulf this evening. Bream Heads, Cape Colville, southeast 15 knots, turning easterly 15 knots this evening. And for Auckland, for the rest of Friday, fine weather, southeasterly breezes and a dropping down to a low of 8 degrees tonight. Fine again tomorrow, southeasterlies and a forecast high of 18. And the fine weather continues on Sunday along with those southeasterly breezes with a high of 17.
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8: Very good afternoon to you. Welcome back into the show, 2:07. Great to have your company on a Friday afternoon. So comedian and actor Jason Alexander, of course, of Seinfeld fame, and his recent podcast, Really? No, Really? He was talking about the huge drop-off in alcohol consumption. So globally, it's at its lowest rate since the 1930s, which has seen, get this, $830 billion of liquor stocks wiped off the market. Wineries all over the world are backed up, resulting in wine revenue down about $1 billion last year. Yeah, big numbers. But he went a little bit further during that chat with a thought experiment of what the world would be like with no alcohol.
4: If alcohol were really

0: to be almost gone. It was not an industry anymore. Are we better off? Are we worse? You know, I think of things like, I'm not a drinker, so I go, I, if alcohol was not a thing, I wouldn't miss it. But it is such an ingrained part of our culture, celebrations, christenings. Am I happy about this? Am I sad about this? Am I don't know quite how to feel. Part of me goes, oh, we're moving towards a healthier society. Isn't that a great thing? Another part of me goes, But you know, look at all the things we lose out of our human experience. Mm-hmm.
1: There was recently a story in the New York Times about these nightclubs in Brooklyn that were packed on weekends, but there was nobody drinking to the point where they couldn't, their economics didn't work. The club was filled, but then people didn't drink.
0: The door charge wasn't going to cover
2: it. Studio 54 was alive today, it'd be closed.
0: Right, it'd be Studio 21.
3: George Costanza.
4: Yes, so that's the question, isn't it?
5: Mm.
4: Would we be better off or worse off if there was no alcohol in our society? Mm. If alcohol pretty much disappeared, would on balance society be worse off or better off? Mm. It's an interesting question.
5: It is.
4: 0800, from George Costanza.
5: 0800 80 1080 is that number to call. 9292 is the text number. Tell us what you think. I mean, it's an interesting thought experiment. I think I know which way I'm leaning.
4: Okay.
5: I'm leaning... I'll say right now, I think the world would be worse off without alcohol. I think on balance, it provides more to society than it takes away.
4: Well, there are lots of societies in the world that don't have alcohol. Mm-hmm. Although my dad was working in Saudi Arabia for a while, and he said there is actually quite a lot of alcohol there.
5: Right.
4: Even, the, you know, just to take Saudi Arabia, for example.
5: Yeah.
4: Obviously, if you're expats, you can drink there. But also there's a lot of people fanging down to Kuwait for a drink.
5: So. Fair enough too.
4: And a lot of people, there's a lot of alcoholics in those parts of the world, people drinking just horrific alcohol because it's not possible to get good alcohol. But anyway, let's talk about our society. Let's talk about New Zealand.
5: Yes.
4: Would New Zealand be better off or worse off if it didn't have alcohol? This text says, absolutely nothing good has ever come from alcohol. I love the show, but your constant promotion of alcohol is a weak point. Alcohol makes people violent. How can a thing that makes people black out and vomit have their stomachs pumped? How can that be legal? I sometimes feel I'm going crazy. How can it be normal for people to poison themselves and assault others? Whereas this text says, hey lads, love the show. Two love the shows with different opinions. And no alcohol would mean no beers on site in about an hour and a half. I see. No alcohol would mean no beers on site in about half an hour. So obviously they're expecting beers around 4 o'clock. That would not be good, would it? Yeah, well, that's the question.
5: Yeah, well, spot on. I mean, that is a real-life example.
4: That would not be good, would it?
5: Yeah, you're about Friday drinks knock-off time and you wouldn't be having your drinks. So what do you say? 0800 80 1080. So New Zealand society, because no doubt about it, the anti-alcohol movement has grown rapidly. And that's, you know, a lot of that's down to personal choice. But also within policy, policy regulators, you see it time and time again that there's this big pushback on alcohol. So if alcohol didn't exist, would that be a good thing? Or would that be a bad thing for New Zealand?
4: Yeah, because, I mean, is there harm in someone having 3 wines with dinner at a restaurant?
5: Definitely not.
4: I went out to a restaurant and watched Tracy. I wasn't drinking. Mm-hmm. I was driving, and I watched her have 3 wines at dinner, and she was great.
5: She would have been very happy.
4: She was.
5: Yep, had a great glow on.
4: Her conversation got better and better.
5: Bet it did.
4: She had a great time. So
5: go Tracy.
4: There was absolutely no harm in that.
5: Yeah.
4: As far as I could see.
5: A lot of freedom in that.
4: Yeah.
5: 0800 80 1080 is that number to call. 9292. So would New Zealand be a better society without alcohol? Tell us your view. Back very shortly. It is 11 past 2.
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8: 14 past two, so we're talking about alcohol in society. This is on the back of a podcast with well-known actor, comedian Jason Alexander of Seinfeld fame, who mentioned what society would be like without any alcohol. Would that be a net positive or a net negative? 0800 80 1080, Ken, on your views.
9: This text says nobody needs alcohol and nobody would be worse off without it. Obviously, I'm a non-drinker, but there are no benefits. It's a toxin to our bodies. This texter says, I'll be at Bedford Soda and Liquor in 15 minutes. I'll let you know the answer to this highly complex question that you're proposing.
8: Please do.
9: That's coincidence, because Bedford Soda and Liquor, which is a bar owned by one Jeremy Wells,
8: right,
9: in Ponsonby, was where I met my partner Tracy.
8: There you go. What a net positive there.
9: Over some drinks.
8: Yeah, there you go.
9: Well, we were both drinking separately and then drinking together.
8: Mm.
9: There are people, says the texter, who will have a drink at the airport no matter what time they're flying. I am one of those people. Oh, okay.
8: those airport beers are the best.
9: Mary, welcome to the show. Oh, sorry, Mary, are you there?
10: Yes.
9: Ah, sorry, I didn't have your phone on. Apologies. Welcome to the show.
10: Thank you. I just thought I'd share you the story of my parents.
9: Okay, cool.
10: My dad used to make homebrew beer, and he was a builder, and he enjoyed a beer at the end of the day, and I think yeast is probably good in good proportions. But when he married my mum, who had been a nurse, she saw the negative side of alcohol, alcoholism, weight, the effect on the liver. She just saw the other side of the story, and she became what they call a pioneer. She had a little badge.
9: Pioneer?
10: And a pioneers, what they do is they choose not to drink to support people who shouldn't drink.
9: Right, and how do they go about that? How does that work out?
10: Well, if you're at an occasion, for example, a wedding,
9: yep,
10: and everyone's making toasts, and you're an alcoholic and you just sort of dried out,
9: yep,
10: one drink can set you off, you know, down that dangerous road again.
9: Yeah.
10: And so if there's someone else who's drinking an orange juice, then it's kind of like moral support.
9: Yeah, right. You know? Yeah.
10: Yeah, and so that was her nursing experience, and she was a pioneer. And so my dad said, okay, I'll do it too. And so neither of them drank alcohol. And I think we probably had a healthier family life. We definitely were better off in terms of money, because alcohol costs money.
9: Yeah.
10: And we didn't buy any. But I have to say that when I got a bit older and I said to my boyfriend, you know, I'll make you a Bacardi and Coke, I had no idea how much Bacardi and how much Coke to put in the glass.
9: I imagine you put a lot of Bacardi and not much Coke.
10: So, you know, maybe if you have parents that drink, you sort of learn how to drink properly. So, but that was the experience of my parents. And when I was about 4,

0: photography, I came across, you know, another pioneer. And there was something about him and the way he did things that kind of impressed me. And I thought, what the heck, I think I'll do it too. So I am now nearly 70.
1: My God, so you sound like you're in your 20s, Murray.
0: Oh, you're so nice.
2: It's true, though.
1: I thought we were talking. I was talking to someone that was just talking about, had just left home. You have a very youthful voice.
0: Oh, very kind of you. Very kind. So I would say for 30 years, I haven't had any alcohol. And I, to be honest, I think I'm a healthier, richer, better off person for it.
1: Do you think, I mean, that's you, that's your family. What about if we extend it out to the whole of society? Do you think on balance, if there was alcohol just didn't exist in our society at all, on balance, the world would be a better place?
0: Well, there's been such a massive push to stop smoking. Mm. And I must have had interesting parents because they said to me they didn't mind if I smoked. And I did. I also gave that up, you know, later on in life as well. But I think smoking, maybe it definitely affects the person that smokes.
2: Mm.
0: And it can maybe have an effect on people that are in the same room, but not like alcohol. Someone who drinks too much, they crash their car, they crash into other people, they can make people into invalids, they can cause such terrible damage. An alcoholic parent can shatter a family and children.
1: Mm.
0: I think alcohol is far worse than cigarettes.
1: Yeah, it's interesting. I was talking about this with my 16-year-old son the other day. We were imagining if alcohol didn't exist and then it was invented and suddenly it came into society and you had just a typical Saturday night on alcohol in this country. Mm. Imagine the news. Mm. Imagine all the stories about this horror new drug that had been invented and what people were doing. People were blacking out, they were vomiting, they were ending up in hospital, they were fighting. It would absolutely be a giant like panic.
2: Yeah,
1: there'd be an absolute terror if it wasn't normalised into our society.
0: I think it's a cost of living crisis, and we keep hearing about that. It is a cost of living crisis, and then I see 37,000 went to a 660 concert, and then I see you know, how many people go to the Warriors games, and and I'm pitching myself saying it's a cost of living crisis. But I think that's an area that, I mean, we can survive without alcohol. I have done it for 30 years. Mm. It's something that we could give up for a while.
2: Yeah, good on you, Mary. Thank you. I mean,
1: there is. Oh, sorry, you go, Tyler. Sorry,
2: I just think the more I think about this, and I hear what you're saying, Mary, and my argument why I think it's a net positive is I think across human history it has been used for very good things. You know, there's been research, and that's how we got together as tribes and built these societies and the social lubrication and all of those cliches that we associate with alcohol. But whether we lost that and we'd pick up those social abilities without it, I don't know. That's the big question. But I still think, for the most part, yes, there's a lot of problems with alcohol, but those good things about being able to go out and have a chat with a mate at a bar with a beer, or those celebrations with family and having a bit of eggnog, or as you say, Bacardi and rum.
1: Bit of eggnog.
2: If you're in the US. Those aspects are a beautiful part of who we are as humanity and have helped us along the way over the last 20,000 years. But I could be wrong on that. Mary, what do you reckon?
0: Well, I still, you know, I see smoke-free signs everywhere and I just always think to myself, but alcohol does far more damage.
1: Mm. Yeah. Oh, thank you so much for your call, Mary. We appreciate it. It's an interesting one, isn't it? Because you go, well, like, as I was saying before, so I met my lovely partner at a bar,
2: mm-hmm.
1: at Bedford Soda and Liquor, right?
2: Great bar.
1: And we were both drinking. We're both having a drink,
2: mm-hmm.
1: you know.
2: Yep.
1: So that's just assuming that you wouldn't meet someone if you were sober, if there was no alcohol. I mean, obviously societies exist where there's no alcohol and people are still meeting each other.
2: Yeah, yeah, they find a way. Yeah. Love finds a way.
1: Although you wouldn't say that these societies that have no alcohol are less violent or treat their women. In fact, it would say a lot of these no-alcohol societies treat their women very poorly.
2: Yep, yeah.
1: Very poorly. So, you know, there might be other aspects going on, but there's not a definite one for one. If you don't have any alcohol society, suddenly it's a very successful society where everyone's treated well.
2: That is true. Yeah. What do you say? 0800 80 10 80.

0: 80. So if alcohol ceased to exist, and it certainly seems to be trending that direction at the moment, would that make society a better or worse place? 9292 is the text. It's 22 past 2.
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0: 25 past 2. So would the world, would New Zealand be a better society without alcohol, or would it be worse off if alcohol fell by the wayside? 0800 80 1080 is that number to call. Tony, how are you this afternoon?
11: Hey lads, yeah, I'm good. Hey, look, I think on balance it would be worse off. I do. There's no doubt that there's harm comes from alcohol. You know, no one can deny that through health of the individuals or, you know, issues that occur, car smashes, you know, biffo down on downtown, you know, 2 a.m, whatever it might be. But as you said, Tyler, just in that last call, you know, it is a social lubricant, and a lot of good comes from, you know, being able to socialise. Mm. With alcohol, but I actually think this is a fantasy situation that you're considering, because all you do, you're talking about no alcohol, but the situation would be no legal alcohol.
12: Yeah.
11: You just drive sales. You drive sales underground. Look what happened in Prohibition in the 1920s and 30s in the US. You know, it was just the gangs, Al Capone, all those guys. It would just be mayhem. And alcohol is such an easy thing to make. You know, I mean, it occurs a great deal in nature, and so all you'd do is you'd funnel all of the sales of the people who wanted to continue drinking, and there would be a lot of people wanted to continue drinking. You'd funnel all that cash into the into the gangs. So really, there's no circumstance where alcohol won't exist. You can curtail sales, and I think that at the moment the direction's about right in terms of making it a health issue. You know, highlighting the fact that it's not great for your body, but it, you know, you treat it with respect and it won't kill you over the course of your life. So all in all, I think that there's a benefit. It might be a marginal benefit, but I think there is a benefit to retaining sales.
0: It's a fair point you make, but I look at some of those stats, Tony, and it seems to be a self-enforced prohibition, if you will, that consumption of alcohol was at the lowest levels since that decade, and part of the reason that consumption was so low was because of prohibition. So it seems
12: known consumption. I think consumption was actually through the roof.
0: Yeah, true. But the point is that trend is going south anyway. So if people are still making that personal choice and it goes lower and lower and lower, does that change anything for your argument that whether it would be a good or bad thing for society, or do you think if you know people choose to not drink alcohol more and more, that will be detrimental?
11: I think

0: I think like lowering consumption is a great thing. Don't get me wrong. I'm not promoting, you know, binge drinking or whatever it might be. And you know, back in the day, that's what we did. You know, you went out to get hammered. You didn't go out to, you know, have a few steams with your mates. If you could walk out the door, it wasn't a particularly good night. So you know, those days have gone, and that's a great thing. So you know, coming at it from a health perspective, a general population physical health, I think it's a good thing. But going out for a few beers or a glass of wine around a meal with your friends to socialise like that, and you know, some people may not want to have alcohol, but to try and curtail all alcohol sales, it's fantasy. Mm.
1: Do you think that there's a desire in humans to alter the state of their mind? Because we're getting a bunch of texts through from young people saying we don't drink anymore, but you know, they're on MDMA, you know, they're taking pills on the weekend. And when you talk to them, it's part of it is because everyone's got a phone now. So if you get drunk and sloppy and forget where you are, then someone's going to film it and it's humiliating. Mm. Whereas they can, you know, you can take a pill and dance all night and or whatever. There's still an element of control to it.
2: Yeah, so keep your wits about you.
1: Do you think that humans will find a way to get out of it no matter what, is what I'm asking?
0: Yeah, I do. I mean, these days they're spoiled for choice, eh? You know, as you say, MDMA, or there's, you know, all sorts of other things. And even back in the day, there was sort of natural or things occurring in nature like Datura, which, you know, that sort of crap's going to screw you up completely.
1: But Datura is not a good thing.
2: I've heard the horror stories.
0: And I'm not speaking from personal experience here, but you know what? I actually agree with you that people will find ways to you know, alter the mind, and that's alcohol's part of the equation.
1: Yeah. Hey, thank you for your call, Tony. Appreciate it.
2: Yeah, great thoughts. A couple of texts coming through before we got to get to the headlines.
1: I had this really good one here. Where is it, Guy? Guys?
2: Oh, I saw it. It was from a young person, wasn't it?
1: A young person? No, it was this one. Look, very unprofessional of me.
2: There's just so many texts that have come through.
1: The point was, it was talking a parent talking about their kids now.
2: Oh, there we go.
1: Boy, so many texts coming through. Kids these days aren't drinking. I've got a 17-year-old boy. He's popular, member of the First 15, and all those boys don't drink. They get together on Saturday nights and do pot-like meals or play board games.
2: Wow.
1: With their group of friends. First 15.
2: Times have changed.
1: What's happened to the world? When I was his age, I would have been passed out in a bush somewhere or at some party. It's really... really weird.
2: It's very different, yeah. Is that what you're seeing as a parent? 0800 80 1080 is the number to call. Back very shortly. Headlines coming up with Ray Lane.
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2: With Your Ride, New Zealand's number one taxi app, download Your Ride today. The government's confirmed the social media ban for under 16s is on hold. Education Minister Erica Stanford says the government's steadily progressing with work on a social media and online harm policy. And due to this, Catherine Wedd's bill has been deprioritised. Fuel, bread, meat and chocolate all keep getting more expensive. Latest ATSNZ data shows average diesel prices have almost doubled since the Iran war broke out. Average petrol prices have risen about 34%. The government's sticking with its cost-cut school lunches model for another year. Associate Education Minister David Seymour today announced this year's budget includes $212 million to extend the program. There are reports of injuries after a serious crash that has closed State Highway 1 near Canterbury's Rakaia. Police say the area will be blocked for a significant period of time. What's behind Fisher & Paykel Healthcare's fall from favour? You can read more at nzherald.co.nz. Back to Matt Heath and Tyler Adams.
3: Thank you very much, Raylene. So we're talking about the idea of would society be better off with no alcohol or would it be a net negative? This is after a podcast with Jason Alexander, well-known actor, comedian of Seinfeld fame, of course. So keen on your views. Do you think it would be a net positive for New Zealand if alcohol consumption continued to go down or didn't exist at all? 9292 is the text. G'day, Donna. How are you this afternoon?
4: Hi, how are you?
3: Good, nice to chat. So what's your thoughts?
4: Well, as one of the other gentlemen said, it's not going to matter whether we ban it, do anything with it. People are going to find a way of doing it no matter what. Mm. I mean, when I was growing up, my father owned a manufacturing company. He would have a shandy with the boys on a Friday afternoon and then he'd leave them to it because that's what he drank once a week.
3: Suave.
4: Well, yeah, that was him. My mother would have sort of like half a glass of sherry on a Friday afternoon. I mean, they didn't drink. I grew up to be 17, 18, and I drank like a fish. But I also took everything else that was not nailed down until I was in my early 20s and sort of got over myself. Now, we've got a friend who is a chronic alcoholic. He's been in jail 4 or 5 times and he's never learned his lesson. It doesn't matter what you do to him, he is going to find a way to drink. Mm. It is what it is.
3: Are they, you know, the sad outliers, aren't they, Donna, really? And it's an odd phrasing, but, you know, I have a lot of sympathy for people that have real trouble with alcohol, but they exist in society, and hopefully it is a smaller proportion than those that can have a drink and enjoy the positives of it.
4: Mm. I mean, I met my husband in an Irish bar, and, you know, he was with this friend, and he'd left him in so many pubs because he used to take one beer too many, and he turned into a completely different person, and it was just run before he picked a fight.
5: Right. Yeah. I mean, I'm always surprised by those people, and I've known a few in my time, that get violent when they're drinking, that they continue drinking. If you're that kind of person, surely you've got to stop drinking, you know?
4: Not if you're an alcoholic.
5: Yeah, that's the thing, isn't it?
3: Yeah. But it is, you know, now, I mean, it's almost down the middle, really. You get the people who are lions when they drink and they get aggressive, then you get the monkeys who clown it up when they drink. And
4: exactly.
3: You know, if you're a monkey, you might embarrass yourself on regular occasions, as I have. But if you're a lion, that's far more damaging, you know, to your connections long term.
4: Yeah, and I mean, my 3 kids are in their 30s now. They don't they drink, but, you know, they might have a bottle between them when they're together once every now and again.
3: Mm.
4: And that's their choice. But there is also a lot more low alcohol beers and wines out there which taste just as good.
5: Yeah, I don't know if

0: crate of reds and whites, so they could have it if they wanted, but we did it so that, you know, the kids that were there could run around with champagne glasses full of bubbles without feeling weird.
1: Mm, yeah.
2: Yeah. Donna, thank you very much. So you got to take the good with the bad, says Donna. Do you agree? 0800 80 10 80.
1: The sixth says, I work with young guys who don't drink alcohol a lot, but I notice they often mention cocaine, meth and other drugs in common use in its place. So maybe it's a case of the least harmful thing. Also, without alcohol, I never would have managed to snare my now partner of 30 years.
2: Yeah, giggity.
1: Yeah.
2: Keep those texts coming through at 9292. Yvonne, what's your thoughts about this?
3: If you take the alcohol away, they don't look for alternatives. I have an example of that. There are a number of compounds around the world that have decided to go no alcohol for their workers. And they have substituted powder in its various forms, in the drug form. And I believe they're going to have just as many problems then as they did with alcohol.
1: Hmm. Yeah.
3: Myself, I believe a lot of it is parents do not take control of their children, and I don't care how old your child is. I'm the mother that grounded a 22-year-old for daring to come home drunk.
1: Wow. How did you enforce a grounding on a 22-year-old?
3: I took his keys off him and gave him the rules.
1: Wow. And how did he... And he stayed living with you?
3: He stayed living. I heard the excuses he gave on the phone. He didn't say, my mother took my car keys off me. but he accepted, he acknowledged that he had done wrong.
2: Mm.
3: He's also the boy that pushed his car from Warner's Hotel all the way to basically the Redwood Hotel, which is a fair way out of town. He pushed his motorbike rather than ride home because he was drunk. So he got a clap on the back for that one.
2: Yeah.
3: Those that, my customers that found the price too dear for beer, they've gone back to home brewing. They've also gone back to making their own vodka, making their own spirits. So prohibition isn't going to solve the problem.
4: All your sporting needs on your home of sport.
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1: Did someone press the wrong button and then let out an expletive?

0: Someone did, apparently.
1: Well,
0: yeah. We'll get to the bottom of it.
1: Apologies.
0: Yeah.
1: Highly unprofessional.
0: Highly unprofessional. Look, in our defence, there's been something going on with the lights in the system, and we're really enjoying that conversation with Yvonne.
1: Yeah.
0: But, you know.
1: Yeah, so I pressed the wrong button.
0: Mm.
1: And then, and then one of us then said something we shouldn't have, so apologies.
0: Yeah. Should we go get a drink, mate?
1: Yeah.
0: Yeah.
1: Well, I mean, yeah, we're talking about alcohol. I'm completely sober.
0: Mm.
1: Have been for some time.
0: Yeah.
1: And yet I can commit horrific broadcasting crimes.
0: So taking your calls, and thank you very much for the texts coming through. 0800 80 10 80 is the number to call.
1: A lot of people saying, yes, you did.
0: Mm. Yep. Yeah.
1: At least the BSA doesn't exist anymore.
0: Exactly. Yeah, 100%.
1: I might make a complaint about myself.
0: So the question we put to you is, would a society be better off with no alcohol, or would that be a net negative for society? Does alcohol, by and large, have a lot of positives for humanity? What do you say, Nick?
2: I think alcohol sort of makes getting a date a lot harder. Lack of it, rather. Yeah.
0: Yep.
2: But, you know, look, you were gesturing and joking, I was going to get a drink, mate, and you had a laugh about it, which kind of tentatively feeds into what I was going to suggest, and that is, you know, why we drank so much years ago. If you look at people like Foster Brooks, I don't know if you've heard of him, he played the lovable drunk, Dean Martin, W.C. Fields even, the famous drunks, their actors are in the movies. We're all influenced by what we see. Hey, man, it's cool to be off your trolley and yahoo it up. But, you know, people like Dean Martin, he was never drunk. He had a couple of drinks, but he'd come up with jokes.
1: Was Dean Martin never drunk? Because I've watched so much of that footage. So that was all an act.
2: He was being interviewed once, and I saw the interview. It's on the internet somewhere. And he was asked a question. Was that really apple juice on stage? Are you really drunk on stage? And he said, listen, do you think that any company, entertainment company, or words to that effect, like Warner Brothers, would spend millions of dollars on a full-bound drunk to run the Dean Martin show?
0: Nick, I've just looked it up, and you were spot on. Dean Martin's reputation as a heavy drinker was largely a carefully crafted stage persona.
1: Wow.
2: Exactly.
1: You've blown my mind, Nick.
2: He used to say you haven't been truly drunk until you can lie on the floor without holding on. we're laughing about it, but this is what influenced the parents. And, Terry and June, a comedy TV show, and I'm sure it came out here, but it was around in the 80s, late 70s. And every time there was a crisis, the first thing they'd do is, I need a drink, and they'd hit the booze cabinet when they come in from a hard day at work. And we're all influenced by what we see on TV and movies. And you know, things like that. And that's the reason we drank. I'm pretty sure of it. So a lot of comedians have got a lot of debt to pay.
1: Yeah. But did we also drink because it immediately makes you feel good? Like 10 beers, you might feel bad. But the one thing about alcohol that's incredible is no matter how stressful your day has been or what is going on, you can go to a pub, you can order a beer and immediately feel the stress leave you.
2: Alcoholics drink because it makes them feel normal, because it makes them feel good. And then they become addicted to it. And they feel good because they've been drunk. So, yeah, it does make you feel good. It lowers your inhibitions and it can cause all sorts of problems. I mean, I've never been a heavy drinker. You know, a couple of drinks a week maybe, and that's it. And that's only if I'm socially out and about.
1: Yeah, the interesting thing about New Zealand is we have quite a binge drinking culture, don't we? Seems that the younger people are moving on from that, but
2: which is a good thing.
0: Mm.
2: But the only thing I worry about, well, I don't say I worry about it, but I think about it, is all these caffeine drinks in your V's. Different topic, I know, but you know, I worry about what it's going to do to their hearts when they're drinking 3 or 4 or 5 of these things a day, and in 30 years' time, what's the ticker going to be like, you know?
1: I tell you what, one thing that really changes your attitude towards drinking is having teenage sons, because you suddenly go, what you thought was so funny and the ridiculous risks you took when you were a teenager and how you behaved.
2: In their 40s.
1: Yeah. But when you see, when you're a parent, you go, I would hate to have been my parent. Yeah. The amount of worry I would have had.
0: That anxiety.
1: If I was my parent, and as my parents did.
2: I've forgotten his name, but he did Happy Birthday, Sweet 16. I've forgotten his name. He was around in the 60s and 70s. He wrote a song. He says, if you're the father of boys, you worry. If

0: the father of girls, you pray.
1: Neil Sedaka?
0: That's him. Mm. Yep, that's the one.
2: Yeah. Yep. Hey, thanks for your call, Nick.
1: Yeah, great call.
2: I'll tell you what, another cultural change is the amount of old artists that used to sing songs about 16-year-olds.
1: I heard there was a lot of that.
2: I heard that Billy Idol song, Sweet 16, the other day.
1: Yeah.
2: Can you imagine an artist coming out with a... He would have probably been in his 30s at that point, coming out with a... I do anything for my sweet 16.
1: Yeah, how did they get away with it? 0800 80 1080 is that number to call. So would New Zealand society be better or worse off if alcohol didn't exist? 9292 is the text number as well. Take more of your calls very soon. People enjoyed that, Matt. People really enjoyed that on their Friday afternoon.
2: Okay, well, yeah. I'm just going to make sure that the mic's off for this ad break, okay?
1: Yeah, please do.
2: All right.
1: Yeah, all right.
2: Apologies.
1: It's 11 to 3.
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1: Very good afternoon to you. It is 9 to 3.
2: Alice says, I do wonder if the young are just better informed about drinking now. My teenagers, they drink, but they do really, if ever, overindulge. As parents, we just put up the risks, didn't glamorise or minimise what it does. Have we evolved? Haha, yes. Sweet 16 was awful song. Yes, that's right.
1: Yeah. We just heard some of the lyrics. Full noise.
2: Yeah.
1: Yeah. 0800 80 1080 is that number to call.
2: From a mental health support worker perspective, I feel it's about education and harm reduction. Alcohol is just one of the tsunami of harmful consumables on the offer. Take sugar and high fat. Wow, yeah. Mm. I mean, there's so many different ways you can harm yourself.
1: Yeah.
2: But the question we were asking on the back of Jason Alexander floating the question, the famous actor, would the world be a better place without alcohol or not?
1: Yeah.
2: Hard to say.
1: What do you say? Phil, how are you this afternoon, mate?
13: Not too bad. Thanks, Tyler. How are you and Max?
1: Yeah, good. Now, we've got to be quick, mate. So what's your thoughts?
13: Yeah, okay. Purely on an internet... I'm a heavy drinker. Sunk 12 last night just watching TV. Purely on an intellectual basis for the debate, I would say the world would be better off without alcohol, just on a purely intellectual angle from looking at it. But on a personal level... And even though it's not because I'm a heavy drinker, but I'm just thinking personally, I would think, no, the world wouldn't be a better off place, because One, I like the taste.

0: beer, which is a bit problematic for a heavy drinker. And I enjoy also, if you don't have too many and you get the buzz, like, you know, just a little bit of a buzz, a little happy without going too far.
1: Mm.
0: And also there's that, for some people, it helps break down the anxiety when they go out in social situations and that, and frees them up and that, and makes them a bit more confident, you know, if they don't get too much, you know, and overindulge. So for those reasons, and I think it would just be missing something too in terms of having an option of something taken away and gone as well.
2: So. Mm. Yeah, thank you for your call, Phil.
1: Yeah, good appreciate thoughts. It. A couple of more texts coming through.
2: It's kind of like everything, isn't it? So you can describe the absolute worst outcomes for alcohol, you know, violence, drunk driving, you know, the carcinogenic elements, mm-hmm. everything. You can
1: yep.
2: describe that. But also that's not the case for everyone.
1: Yes.
2: And so when you look, you've got to look at the whole spectrum of it, but not mm-hmm. we sort of have a tendency in nowadays to just describe the most horrific things that happen from a certain whatever it is.
1: That's right, yeah.
2: And then just sort of run the conversation like that is all of the experience of that thing.
1: Mm.
2: And yet there's like two wines with dinner is very different from getting drunk, passing out and driving a car through the front of a school.
1: Yeah. Very, very different. Yeah, yeah. A couple of texts coming through. G'day, guys. What I find interesting is that the youth these days have no shame or inhibitions. Niece, nephew and their friends confirm this for me, even knowing everything is recorded and uploaded to social media and less of them are drinking. Drinking is great fun. Put the phones down and get into it. That's from Bevan.
2: Humans should be able to drink from around the age of 16 to 18, but by the time you get to 30, you should be old enough to realise it's no longer required. You probably found someone to hang out with by then. Mm. That's an interesting idea. So you've got an upper age limit, because they say that the effects of alcohol, you know, you can recover, you know, the effects you're doing to your organs for a while.
1: Yeah.
2: But I was, you know, that famous Huberman podcast on alcohol, and he talks about heavy drinking in your 50s, not a good idea.
1: Yeah, hard to bounce back from that.
2: Yeah, hard to bounce back.
1: Yeah.
2: You know, in your 20s, if you know, there's obviously all those risks around what you might do or, you know, the trouble you might get in. But there's a good chance that your body will bounce back,
1: yeah.
2: you know, and your organs will regenerate themselves or whatever. But, yeah, getting binge drinking in your 50s, not as good an idea.
1: No, exactly. And just a final text, I quite like this one, right at the top. Here it is. No good story starts with "we were having a glass of water and a salad." That's from Paul. It's not bad, actually.
2: No, I have never heard a good story that started with that.
1: Yeah. Good text. Thanks for that, right. Paul.
2: No swear words next hour, okay, Tyler?
1: Is that the promise? That's the Matt Heath and Tyler Adams promise?
2: Yep.
1: No swear words next hour. We'll see how we go with that.
2: We'll keep it clean, eh?
1: Yeah, we'll keep it clean. Right. Coming up after 3 o'clock, we want to have a chat about saunas. We were discussing saunas before the show today, and that is something that Matt Heath is actually looking at for your property while you do some renos. So are they all they cracked up to be? And if you go sauna, what do you need? You go infrared? You go full finish style? Tell us your stories. 0800 80 1080 is the number to call. News, sport and weather fast approaching.

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4: 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Mike Hosking, Francesca Rutkin, Ryan Bridge, Barry Soper, all the names you can trust. 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
5: It's 3 o'clock. I'm Raylene Ramsey. Legislation banning under-16s from social media is on hold as the government looks at the issue in a broader scope. Education Minister Erica Stanford says the government's taking on a wider program of work in this area. She's confirmed Catherine Wedd's members' bill is being deprioritised. Wedd says a government bill's aiming to be introduced this year and says she's very happy the minister's progressing work on the ban. Two helicopters are attending a serious crash that has closed State Highway 1 near Rakaia in Canterbury. Police were called to the single vehicle crash near North Rakaia Road just after one. They say the road will be blocked for some time while the serious crash unit attends. Education leaders are backing the Waitangi Tribunal's call to halt proposed changes to treaty obligations in education law. The tribunal's found the Crown breached treaty principles by failing to properly consult Māori before announcing changes to the Education and Training Act. It says legislation should be paused with any future changes co-designed with Māori. Principals Federation Vice President Heidi Haywood says they're relieved to see the findings.
6: But at the same time, it just feels like an incredible waste of time. You know, if the due diligence had been done first, then we wouldn't be having to go through this process.
5: Just under 1,500 students have benefited from the government's soon-to-be-scrapped final year fees-free tertiary education scheme. A political reporter, Ethan Griffiths, has more.
7: The Labor policy paid the first year's fees for tertiary study. The coalition government switched it to the final year, excluding students who'd already claimed the first year. The Tertiary Education Commission says that adjustment meant an artificially low 1,474 students claimed the final year payment.
5: HIV infections in New Zealand continue to decline. New data from Otago University's HIV Epidemiology Group shows 80 people were first diagnosed last year, continuing a steady fall since a 2016 peak. Group leader Sue McAllister says it reflects major changes over the past decade. Among them, government-subsidised pre-exposure prophylaxis and faster access to treatment.
8: So, you know, that combination, which actually we do refer to as combination prevention, the availability of all of that in the last few years since 2016 has had a major impact.
5: A warning, more New Zealanders will head to Australia if we don't invest more in medicines. A survey commissioned by pharmaceutical industry lobby group Medicines New Zealand has found 55% of respondents believe health should be the highest priority for government funding. Medicines New Zealand Chief Executive Graham Jarvis says places like Australia are investing a lot in medicines, which is practically the opposite of us.
9: We've rationed by stealth, and I think it's kind of caught up with us after 30 years, and governments need to look at correcting that.
5: Labour's Michael Wood is not seeking a position on the party list, but will run in the Mount Roskill electorate. In a statement to Newstalk ZB, the former MP

0: says his total commitments is to win the support and confidence of the people of Mount Roskill so he can be a strong voice for the community. Wood lost his seat last election after a scandal involving his shareholding in Auckland Airport.
1: Newstalk ZB Sport. Disappointment at a first-round exit, but Kiwi surfer Billy Stearmond remains grateful for the chance to compete at the sport's highest level on his home break. The Raglan product's been beaten 14.50 to 12.97 by Morgan Sibilic on their day one heat at the World Surf League's New Zealand Pro. Stearmond says he knew his Aussie opponent would enjoy the famous left-hand wave at Manu Bay.
2: I know he's got a feisty backhand and he's been looking good in the free surfs and the warm-ups and stuff, so it's always going to be a big task. But honestly, I've just felt the love all week and over the last few days, and all the kindies and all the schools and all the families have been so supportive.
1: The two other New Zealand wildcards, Taranaki's Tom Butland and Year 12 Raglan Area School student Alani Morse, were also beaten in their opening round heats. A quarter-final exit for New Zealand squash star Paul Coll at the PSA World Championships in Giza in Egypt. Local ace Youssef Ibrahim ended Coll, the world number two's run, in four games, the seventh seed coming back to win the last three straight to reach the semis for the first time. Chiefs assistant coach Jared Hoyata is pleased his side are displaying many ways to win. The Chiefs open round 14 of Super Rugby Pacific tonight against the Highlanders at FMG Stadium Waikato. Hoyata says while Chiefs rugby's traditionally free-flowing, having a more conservative game plan in their back pocket will prove valuable in wintry conditions.
3: Three set-piece tries, so one from a scrum and two from the maul, was pleasing. So we're beating teams in different ways. We're using our attacking flair, which has been a strength here, but also having the best maul in the comp and best set-piece in the comp is something we're striving for too.
1: Kick-off 7:05 tonight. Live commentary on News Talk ZB Sport and iHeartRadio. 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Safety, they're in boots and all. I'm Richard Wayne, that's News Talk ZB News and Sport with Fisher Funds, New Zealand's largest specialist KiwiSaver provider. It's 3:05. Matt Heath and Tyler Adams are next.
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5: Patrick Radden-Keefe is a master storyteller of true crime, bringing to light mysterious deaths and shadowy underworlds, stories that would otherwise remain untold. 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
7: Weather Watch 24/7. The Met Service national forecast for Northland and Coromandel mainly fine, but the odd shower about northern and eastern Northland. Auckland to Kapiti Coast, including Bay of Plenty and the Central High Country, fine. Gisborne to Wairarapa and Wellington, mostly cloudy with a few light showers about Gisborne and Wairoa. Nelson, Buller, Grey, Westland and Fiordland, fine, apart from some cloud about the coast and evening valley fog. Marlborough, Canterbury and Otago, excluding Clutha, mostly cloudy towards the coast with patchy light drizzle, but mainly fine inland. Clutha and Southland, fine spells. And for the Chatham Islands, cloudy with a few light showers.
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8: G'day to you. Welcome back into the show. 3:07. Just a reminder, towards the end of this hour, we're going to catch up with Barry Soper and discuss his fantastic new book, One Last Question, Prime Minister. And in about 25 minutes, New Zealander of the Week. Very much looking forward to that. But in the meantime, we want to have a chat about saunas. No doubt about it, the increase in people buying saunas has been meteoric. There's been a lot of science behind the idea of having your own sauna and new technology coming to the fore as well. But we're having a discussion about it while we were putting the show together. And it was something you were looking at, Matt, while you're doing a bit of renos on the old home.
9: Yeah, I've been reading a lot about saunas and the health benefits of it. It looks not just physical health benefits, but also mental health benefits, heating yourself up. You can do that by going for a run, working out, or just heating yourself up in a sauna.
8: Mm.
9: It's very good for you.
8: Yeah.
9: You can also cool yourself down in a cold shower and get the same sort of mental health benefits. But I was thinking about saunas, but there's a bunch of options, and you know, my algorithm must know what I'm thinking about, because now my Instagram feed is just absolutely packed with advertisings for saunas.
8: Yeah.
9: These sort of modular outdoor saunas.

0: that are around about the $10,000 mark, but there's also these infrared saunas that you can have in the corner of your room. Producer Locke showed a picture of him on Christmas Eve this year in a sauna in the corner of a room.
1: It's pretty close quarters.
0: Yeah.
1: Yep. Couple of guys squeezed in there.
0: So there's lots of these options for saunas. So I'd like to talk to people that have got one at home, what they're like, and whether you need to go for the old school water on the rocks sauna with the steam, or whether these infrared ones do the same job. Because I just feel like the steam and the rocks, it just feels like that's what a sauna is, and the rest of it's just sort of sitting inside a heater.
1: Yeah, that romantic finish idea that you go out into that beautiful wooden construct, and then, as you say, you chuck the water on the coals and feel the steam. And let's be honest, if you're going Finnish style, there's no clothes involved there. So all that aspect, I mean, you can definitely go no clothes in an infrared, but whether you get the same feeling, because there's obviously no steam in an infrared.
0: Do you feel weird just sitting in the corner of your room in a hot, you know, a hot sauna? Or do you feel weird just going, I just want to know whether people would use them. You know, you like the idea of it, but do you actually, you know, get nude and walk into your yard and sit in an outdoor sauna?
1: Yeah.
0: Would you do it? Would you actually sit there?
1: Not much privacy in our backyard. I'd still give it a go though.
0: Because there's something, you know, if you're at the gym, going to the sauna makes perfect sense. There's a big old sauna. Might chat to someone in there.
1: Yeah. You know? What do you say? 0800 80 1080. If you bought a sauna, what kind of sauna did you go for? And was it worth the money? 9292 is the text as well. Back very shortly. It is 10 past three.
2: 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One of Auckland's best-kept secrets is opening its doors this weekend. Bayside Kawakawa Bay, coastal property on the beautiful Pohutukawa Coast, just 15 minutes from Clevedon. 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
10: 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We're going to talk to a constitutional lawyer about this. Tate Face, the controversial Dunedin City Councillor, is on the show straight after 4. And we talk to the Phoenix women's captain as they go for A-League glory tomorrow.
9: Getting the answers you deserve. Heather Duplessy-Allen Drive with One New Zealand. 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
1: 12 past 3, so we're talking about home saunas. If you bought a home sauna, what did you go for and has it been worth it? 0800 80 1080 is that number to call.
0: Steve, welcome to the show. What do you reckon about the infrared versus the old steam system?
11: Well, I actually prefer the infrared, to be honest. I bought one about 4 years ago, and I put it in my garage. And, I've got the music going, different kind of lighting, whatever you want, a bit of mood lighting. And 25 minutes later, you feel bloody marvellous.

0: often are you heading out there, Steve, to the garage for the sauna?
1: About three times a week.
0: Wow, and is yours just a one-person or two-personer? How many people can you get in there?
1: Yeah, this one's just a one-person. It was a space thing for me.
0: Yeah.
1: And, basically, I had it in the garage, then we converted the garage into an office.
0: Yeah.
1: Ensuite, and it's now in the carport, so when the neighbours hear the music going, they know not to come looking.
0: You're listening to music, because I just worry if I got one, I might feel just a bit weird sitting in there by myself.
1: No. You don't. No, it's very relaxing. If you're golf, gardening, whatever, or if you just feel you just want to warm the joints up, you just go and sit in there for 20, 25 minutes, and it's fantastic. Mm. Love it.
0: And have you noticed, because there's a lot of talk about the mental health benefits of it, do you feel better mentally after the sauna?
1: Well, you do, because it gives you time to think. You're sitting there and, you know, it's really, really good. I would recommend them to anybody, and you get them on a special price. It's great. Good fun.
0: So do you mind telling us roughly how much you spent on the sauna of yours, Steve, five years ago?
1: Yeah, about $2,000.
2: Wow. No, that's pretty reasonable.
0: Okay.
2: $2,000. Very reasonable.
1: Well, you can actually, if you go, there's a Christchurch company, I can't remember the name, but even now you'll get one for about $2,500. They're really, really good.
2: Could you squeeze two people in there if you had to, Steve?
1: Well, you can actually get, there are ones that are slightly bigger, and for two, so and they're about between 2.5 and 2.8.
2: Mm. Yeah. Nice.
0: Well, good on you. Thanks for calling, Steve, and you go well in there.
2: Yeah, yeah, whatever.
0: Pump up the tunes and cook yourself. Gary.
3: Hey, how you going, boys? Happy Pink Shirt Day.
2: Happy Pink Shirt
0: Day,
2: mate.
0: Have you got a pink shirt on, Gary?
3: And tie. Pink shirt and pink tie.
0: Good on
3: mate.
0: You. You're a better person than Tyler and I mate. Combined.
2: Mm.
3: The boss said I look like a teacher and he doesn't like teachers.
0: That's bullying on
3: hey,
0: no
3: that's
0: bullying
3: what I
0: day.
3: Said.
0: Yeah. The irony. Yeah.
3: Anyway, my gym has infrared and my mate has a proper old fashioned burner one with pour your juices on it and off she goes. I prefer the old fashioned one myself.
0: Yep.
3: His is a 6-seater one, but we're big lads, so only four of us really sit in it. And we have to wear togs, that's the rules.
0: Right, okay.
3: That's how we roll, you know. Outside he's got a shower to wash off, and then he fills up the ice bath with some cold beers. Low carb, of course. Mm. And he puts the cold beers in there, so we have an ice plunge. The goal is to sit in it for 2 minutes afterwards.
0: Wow.
3: Not many of us make it. But, we sort of rock in and out of there about three times a go. He has a tendency, because he likes and he's used to it, he puts that bloody water on there and it gets up to 70 degrees and it gets pretty hot.
0: Yeah. You got that steam going into your lungs then. What's the conversation like when in the sauna? Because, you know, the cliche is the mafia guys sitting around talking about their plans.
3: No, we're actually, most of us are tradies. Oh, there's a lawyer and there's another dude in there. He actually drags a few neighbours in around the place and we just talk about life and politics and anything we like, you know?
0: Yeah.
3: When we can breathe, because he turns it up pretty hot, mate. Yeah. Oh, my God.
2: So how long do you rock at 70 degrees Celsius? That is, you know, you're roasting at that point. You must be 20 seconds in and say, I can't handle this.
3: No, we try to last a couple of 3 minutes. But when he turns the water on, we've got these little white hoodies. That sounds dodge, but you put it over your face because you can't breathe as the steam comes through. So you wouldn't want to see us in there, mate. You'd be like, oh, this is not ideal.
0: This is what my partner gets angry at me about. She's like, you would always go full heat. Like, when we're in the spa, I've got to have it at 41 degrees.
2: You love extremes.
0: There's something about being a dude where you go...
3: 41.
0: There's something about being a dude where there's the extreme, you have to go to it.
2: Yep.
0: So if I got a sauna, I'd be trying to push it. There's no, you just can't.
3: I got metal joints. I need it hot, mate.
0: My
3: partner won't get in our spa until it cools down.
0: Yeah.
3: He doesn't like the 41.
0: Yeah, and then you can't get your partner in the spa because she goes, oh, it's too hot. I can't stay in there.
2: Weak.
3: I know.
0: And then you're sitting there going,
3: have to have a spa, mate.
0: Yeah.
3: Come over and jump in my spa with me.
0: Oh, well, 41 degrees. I'm there. Good on you, Gary. I appreciate it.
2: What a good man. 0800 80 1080 is the number to call. If you've got a sauna, love to hear from you. G'day, Matt.

0: Hey guys, how are you doing? Happy Friday.
1: Happy Friday. What do you got?
0: So here's my story. I got a clear light sauna, had made in Australia. By the way, it was about 20 grand. Bought that a couple of years ago. Always been a Starpool user. And we got a new house. We moved to Nelson and decided, hey, let's get a great sauna and an outdoor shower. So we got the trifecta there.
2: Right.
0: My lady says, hey, let's go have a triple S. So that's the sauna, the shower, and the spa. And nice. That one is one of those infrared two-person outdoor ones.
2: Yeah.
0: Very high-tech, got music, got mood lighting, got all that kind of stuff. I think we run it about 55 degrees, and that's, although it doesn't seem as high as what you guys were just talking about, it's pretty intense.
2: Yeah.
0: We could probably do, 20 minutes when you're used to it at a crack, and then get out and have a cold shower and then spend half an hour in the spa. But the story goes on. So we sold that house, bought another one, and the house we bought has a barrel sauna.
2: Oh, I've seen these.
0: Those ones. Yeah. And that one's like a four-person. It's electric. You put the water on, like Steve or one of the other guys was talking about.
2: Yeah.
0: And we, when we sold the last house, we actually took the clear light sauna with us, so we've got both. and I don't know which one I prefer,
2: You must be. There's probably no one else in the whole country that's running two saunas at home, Matt.
0: Okay, guys. So we built a studio, so we've got an Airbnb on the property, and that's got the clear light sauna.
1: Right, gotcha.
0: We've got the barrel sauna. Yeah.
2: And so, what do you prefer? What's better? Is it better to have the steam sauna or the light sauna?
0: I think I like the light sauna better. Actually,
2: right.
0: When you put the water on, like the last caller was saying. You know, it just gets really intense for 30 seconds or so, and it's pretty crazy. And that one's running at about 80 degrees. But the benefit of it is that it's larger, so you can put your feet up and you can kind of lay back a little bit. So I think the clear light sauna, that's the LED and all the infrared, is probably my preference. But they are, in this case, would be twice the price.
1: So with the traditional you've got, are you still plugging that up? So it's not actual coals, is it? It's like electric coals that you pour water on. Is that right?
0: Yeah, that's exactly right. Yeah.
2: Man,
0: and then we've got a plunge pool, so we kind of, which was built into the house that we bought. So we do that sauna, go to the plunge pool, see if we can do 2 minutes. In July, you can't. It's pretty hard. And then you're in the spa to relax.
2: Yeah. You see what a good setup you got there. What a three system process.
1: You sound like
2: the three S's. But because the thing is, you go into the backyard and you get into sauna and you get all sweaty. You can't go on with the rest of your day until you get some water on you to clean the sweat off, right?
0: That's why we did an outdoor shower, right? We went to trouble of doing that because you don't want to get all sweaty and then jump into a spa pool. Yuck. So that's why we do it that way. Or we use the plunge pool, which is another variation.
2: Is that a heated outdoor shower? Is the shower hot tap?
0: Yeah. Works both ways.
2: Yeah.
1: Well,
0: we normally do it before dinner. It's kind of an after work sort of routine for us. That's our daily, most days. Yeah.
1: You sound very relaxed, Matt, in general life, and I'm putting that down to your big sauna operation there. So high praise.
0: It's a contributing factor, I'm sure.
1: Yeah.
2: Good on you, Matt.
0: Good talking to you guys.
1: Yeah, likewise.
2: Have a great weekend.
1: Yeah, thanks for giving us a call. So keen to hear from you. If you've got a sauna in your home, have you gone infrared? Have you gone traditional? And has it been worth it? 0800 80 1080 is the number to call. It's 3:22.
2: Matt's selling me on it.
1: It sounds pretty good. And the plunge pool as well, mate.
2: Yeah,
1: sounds all right, beautiful. Okay. All right, back in a moment.
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5: 24 past 3. We're talking about saunas. If you've bought a sauna, what did you go for? Was it infrared, traditional, and has it been worth it? 0800 80 1080 is that number to call. G'day, Tony.
6: Oh, g'day. Just thought I'd tell you my story.
5: Mm-hmm.
6: I'm an old fella. Many years ago, about 45 years ago, I still live in the far north. But we would often have barbecues by the swimming hole.
5: Lovely.
6: And then one day, somebody decided we should build a sauna. So we got some spades, we dug a little pit in the ground, we got some tea tree and some black plastic. The whole thing cost, I think, about $20. Okay. We heated rocks on a fire, put them in an old milk crate, and that was our heating source. And, you know, no clothes, of course, back in those days. Mm. And we used that plastic sauna that cost $20 for about 6 years.
5: Did it work all right?
6: It worked. It worked absolutely amazing.
5: How many people did you squeeze in there?
6: Well, we could get 8 in there.
5: Eight? 8 for $20? Yeah. That's a good deal, Tony. Did you have some seats in there?
6: Sorry?
5: You have some seats in there? Or is it standing only?
6: No. It was seats. We dug it out. You know, like we dug a pit. So we sat on the ground.
5: Oh, I gotcha.
6: Your feet were down in the pit and the basket of rocks was in the middle. We really only stopped it when the kids started getting to teenagers and the nudity was embarrassing the kids, so we stopped it.
5: Well, good on you, Tony. Your own sauna by the river for the barbies at $20 a pop. That's pretty good going. Appreciate your phone call. Thank you very much. A couple of texts to wrap this up.
7: This texter says, sounds like that guy whose wife suggests the triple S has a good chance of converting it to the quadruple S afterwards, if you know what I mean.
5: I kind of know what you mean.
7: Yeah. I was thinking the same.
5: Yep.
7: But I was too mature to say it.
5: Well, thank you, texter, for saying what we're all thinking. Yeah.
7: So what's to stop me, you know, you're talking about the homemade situation, so what's to stop me, two thoughts.
5: Mm-hmm.
7: Two thoughts. Okay. Firstly, what's to stop me just getting a little pup tent and putting a heater in it?
5: Okay.
7: Just getting it really hot in there.
5: All right, yep.
7: And the second one is, why hasn't this been invented? So you got a shower, right?
5: Mm-hmm.
7: So why can't the shower, if the shower's big enough, you got a bench in there,
5: mm-hmm.
7: or a seat in there,
5: mm-hmm.
7: then you can just convert it into a sauna.
5: An infrared.
7: Yeah, so you just flick a switch and the shower is now a sauna. And then you flick it back and it's a shower.
5: That's a good idea, mate.
7: Wouldn't that be the perfect situation?
5: The sauna.
7: The sauna. Why aren't we making a sauna?
5: Well, you've set it out now. We better get onto this pretty quick because you've just given away a million-dollar idea.
7: Sauna's better than a sour.
5: Yeah, you don't want a sour. Yeah.
7: But
5: that's a good point.
7: Does that exist?
5: Look into it. If anyone's got one of those.
7: Especially if your bathroom had a good view.
5: Mm.
7: And so why wouldn't you just be sitting in the shower on a bench? At 70 degrees, and then it deals with the situation where you're then sweaty, then you flick it onto shower mode, boom, clean yourself, get on with your day, plunge pool, you put the shower on cold. So
5: this is a winner, mate.
7: It's the full health shub.
5: If you're a shower engineer, get in touch.
7: Yeah.
5: We're going to make this happen.
7: Yeah, why aren't we doing this?
5: Yeah. Right, great discussion. Thank you very much. Oh, and quickly, there's a text there, cost of running them. Just had a look. It's about $1.20 to $3 per session.
7: That's pretty cheap.
5: It's pretty reasonable.
7: Yeah.
5: For mental health and...
7: Is that for the infrared one or for the firing up the hot rocks?
5: That's on average for across all of them.
7: Right.
5: But the infrared is a lot cheaper. So the infrared, 30 cents to a buck.

0: 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Cheers, Johnny.
1: Good on you, Johnny.
0: I'll do that, Johnny.
1: All right, great discussion.
0: If
1: thank you.
0: If you can put one in my shower, then we might be in business.
1: Yeah, looking forward to hearing about that, mate. Right, it is 28 past three. Coming up, New Zealander of the Week.
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10: New Zealand gas reserves are now at their lowest level in 20 years. Simeon Brown is the Energy Minister. Why are the estimates coming down?
11: 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And of course, we've had the ban on exploration since 2018 to 2025. And that's led to the situation we're currently in.
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12: With Your Ride, New Zealand's number one taxi app, download Your Ride today. Legislation banning under 16s from social media is on hold as the government looks at the issue in a broader scope. Catherine Wedd's members' bill is being deprioritised, but she says a government bill is still the aim this year. Three people are injured, one critically, after a single vehicle crash on State Highway 1 in Canterbury near Rakaia. The road's expected to be closed for some time. Education leaders, including the Principals Federation, are backing the Waitangi Tribunal's call to halt proposed changes to treaty obligations in education law and co-design any future changes in partnership with Māori. Just under 1,500 students have benefited from the government's soon-to-be-scrapped final year fees-free tertiary education scheme. Labour's Michael Wood is not seeking a position on the party list, but has confirmed he'll run in the Mount Roskill electorate, saying he wants to be a strong voice for the community. Warehouse group sales slip as freight costs bite and shoppers cut trips. You can see more at nzherald.co.nz. Now back to Matt Heath and Tyler Adams.
2: The Matt Heath and Tyler Adams Afternoons. New Zealander of the Week.
0: Good news, Newstalk ZB. It is the Matt Heath and Tyler Adams Afternoons New Zealander of the Week. As always, three great New Zealanders shall be equally honoured. And remember, the first rule of New Zealander of the Week is that there are no rules. Any person, group, animal, thing, or snack can be honoured. They cannot and they will not stop us from celebrating and honouring all things Kiwi. All right, let's get the f*** on with it. Walking is by its very nature pedestrian, but in New Zealand, unlike

0: The countries, we have walks that are so good, they are known as the Great Walks. And these Great Walks are so awesome, you have to wait online like an absolute loser just to pay to walk them. This staggered dock booking system always starts in May, and the spectacular Milford sold out this week in minutes. Rootburn, Kepler, Abel Tassie, Heathy, Paparoa, Pump Ridge, Tongariroa, Waikeri Moana, and the other Great Walks for being beautiful, popular, long, and absolutely not boring at all. You are a New Zealander of the Week. Some bands fart out a couple of generic tunes and then disappear in a puff of irrelevance. These Kiwis have dozens of groundbreaking, original, life-changing bangers. 6 decades in, they're selling out stadiums across New Zealand and Australia to rave reviews. Mitchell Hagerman from the New Zealand Herald wrote, "This is an art rock reckoning for the ages." Mitchell's teenage brother described them as electric. The Sydney Morning Herald gushed all over these Kiwi rockers. And the guy sitting next to me at Spark Arena on Sunday yelled, "This is so f***ing good, eh, mate?" And then spilled his beer. 6 months in a leaky boat, one step ahead. I got you, history never repeats. Poor boy, I see red. I hope I never message to my girl, dirty creature. So many distinctive yet catchy hits. Split ends for kicking art rock butt to huge crowds 54 years after your birth. You can add New Zealander of the Week to an already rammed trophy cabinet.
1: He has a very distinctive voice. He's sharp, he's witty. He has a deep understanding of New Zealand politics, the likes of which has never been seen before and never will be again.
0: He's been the real deal of the press gallery since 1980. Muldoon, Longy, Palmer, Bulger, The Ship, Clark, Key, Luxon. He's covered them all better than anyone else, and now he's written the most entertaining book on New Zealand politics you will ever read. And it's trucking out the door. I bought 5 copies. And it's not only Prime Minister chat. There's a lot of partying in there too. At one point near the end of the book, Barry parties so hard his face

0: and Taylor.
1: What a great New Zealander of the Week segment again. And I tell you what, we are lucky enough to have none other than New Zealander of the Week, Barry Soper, is going to make the long journey from about 20 metres away to come and have a chat with us very soon.
2: To receive his award. Yeah. Hey, you know, I'm not sure how your Friday is going, but I've just been shown some footage of a Toyota Aqua that has ploughed into the side of a $600,000 Ferrari.
1: Oh, no.
2: In Newmarket.
1: Oh.
2: So I'm not sure whose fault it was. You'd be hoping if you're in the Aqua that that was the Ferrari's fault,
1: yeah,
2: wouldn't you?
1: Yeah, surely your Friday's going better than that.
2: But it's a pretty amusing image.
1: Certainly is, yeah.
2: A little Aqua just ploughed into the side of this incredibly flash Ferrari. All right then, okay.
1: That poor bugger. All right, coming up next, Barry Soper in studio. It is 23 to 4.
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1: Conroy Removals. What moves you?
2: So what am I watching on TVNZ Plus, you ask? 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And Bad Boyfriends Returns, the messy reality series where naughty men get told to, well, stop being themselves. 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
6: It's 20 to 4. Barry Soper has spent close to five decades questioning New Zealand's prime ministers, from the imposing larger-than-life characters of Rob Muldoon and David Longie to the golden age of Helen Clark and John Key. One last question, Prime Minister. His book is the story of a working life measured by 12 prime ministers, packed with entertaining yarns from the hallways, back rooms and hotel bars, where New Zealand's chosen leaders, for better or worse, created their lasting legacies. And Barry Soper is with us right now. Barry, good afternoon.
7: Good afternoon, lads.
8: First off, before we get stuck into it, got to say, love the book, mate.
7: Oh, thank you.
8: It's such a good read. It's a jaunt through stuff that we kind of know, but you've got had a completely unique viewpoint of it.
7: Refreshes your memory.
8: It certainly does, with a lot of little tidbits added in that you never knew about. Yeah. So, in your book, you go, there's a part of your book, and I'll read from it. Journalists need to remember, when you deal with politicians, even though you might like them a lot, as I do Peter's, you must also report on them. And if it's a critical report, you've got to be prepared to do it and to potentially receive the backlash. So, you know, what's the story that you ran that you really didn't want to, but knew you had to?
7: Well, one that I was begged not to run was the begging was done by Trevor Mallard, the Speaker of the House, when he claimed that there was a rapist in the building. Mm. And you can imagine that sent shivers throughout Parliament.
8: Yeah.
7: Because this guy hadn't been tracked down or blah, blah, blah. And I thought, what a load of rubbish that is. You know, it's just a comment off the cuff that was picked up. So I made an inquiry, and it took me about 10 minutes to realise what he was referring to and the person that he was referring to. And so, to cut a long story short, I went out to this person's home, because he'd been sent home after this allegation was made, and talked to him. And this man was an absolute quivering wreck. And, you know, if he was a rapist, of course, I wouldn't have had any countenance even talking to the man. But I know him, I knew him, and thought, this is just rubbish. This is a figment of Trevor Mallard's imagination.
8: Wow.
7: When I was trying to find out who it was, the 5 or 10 minutes it took me, Trevor Mallard had obviously got a call from somebody that I'd telephoned in the Parliament buildings and summoned me to his office. And I had written a relatively piss-take column about him a couple of days before. And when I walked into the office, I said, "Oh, Trevor, so is this the teacher telling off the schoolboy, is it?" He said, "No, it's more serious than that." I went, "Okay, what is it?" Now, don't forget, this is a person who was quite a good friend of mine. I'd spoken at his wedding. He had married one of my longest and dearest friends, who now is a fairly distant friend, and that's Jane Clifton. And so he said to me, "I don't want you to run that story. I know you've been inquiring about this. I don't want you to run the story." And I said, "Well," he said, "because what you'll do is you'll open all wounds." I said, "No, I won't, Trevor. I'll open a fresh wound with you, because you know it's wrong." So, and I said, when I write the story, it was in the Herald and on ZB. So when I write the story, I'll do you the courtesy of it, letting you have a look at it. Wasn't interested. And I went to a defamation lawyer and looked at it. And he said, "Oh, God's sake, this is a great story. It's outrageous. And ran the story. And, of course, you'll remember the outcome of that was Trevor Mallard. He complained about it time and time again. It went through litigation. And I think he ended up costing the taxpayer about 150 grand for making

0: making this silly statement. And Bob Jones, the corollary to the whole story was, Bob Jones, we're out at his place one night, and Bob came over to me and he said, oh, Barry, I think you should maybe try and patch up your relationship with Trevor. And I said, yeah, okay, Bob. He said, you know, Trevor's pretty upset about it. And I said, all right. So I called Trevor over and I said, Trevor, look, I'm sorry the way this has turned out. I'm sorry our friendship's been damaged, but it's bound to have been damaged because of what was said. I said, you live with a journalist, so you'll know that, you know, we take no prisoners. We publish without fear nor favour. And there were two words that Trevor used to me. One of them was off, and that was the end of the conversation.
1: Well, that speaks that, you know, that story speaks to the fact that these people are humans. Mm-hmm. And there's a part in the book where you talk about you're with Helen Clark and she's you've seen her cry because she's an auntie, the beloved auntie's passed, and you say to her, look, Helen, Prime Minister is an important job, but what you need to think about is your family because they're much more important than any one thing that you do in public life.
0: Yep.
1: So that must be a balance because you're from an era where you were all in this almost, for want of a better word than a bubble, but you're all in this together in a way. Yep. So these people, you're reporting on them, but they're humans.
0: Oh, of course. And that's what I tried to get across in the book is that prime ministers are human beings. They're like you and I, and they happen to be in the right place at the right time. And don't forget, only 20 or 30 people are responsible for getting them to the top of the party, and then they become prime ministers. So, you know, then they become all powerful. But it's a hell of a job. They live in a goldfish bowl. They've got fishermen like me poising over the bowl all the time, ready to throw some bait in. You get it taken every now and then, and, you know, Bob's your uncle.
2: Yeah. Just on that point, Barry, I mean, through reading and your interactions with the Prime Minister, I learnt a lot of new sides about these people, you know, people I thought I knew fairly well. But with that in mind, which Prime Minister do you think was most misunderstood by the public?
0: I don't know. I think they're all pretty well understood by the public. I'm trying to think of one that was misunderstood. I mean, I think, you know, the person, the politician that I had, or the prime minister that I had the most criticism for was Jacinda Ardern. Mm. And a lot of people have taken me to task for that, saying, you know, well, you were too hard on her. And even my beloved daughters who live in Australia, they said, Dad, we thought you were too hard on Jacinda Ardern. And one of my daughters who lives in Wellington said the same thing. And I said, well, look, you're entitled to your view, and that's good. And we live in a democracy. We've all got different views on various things, I said. But the only advantage that I had over you was that I worked daily with this woman, travelled with her, knew her probably better than most, and certainly better than a lot of the critics that have come out and abused me for taking a negative stance on Jacinda Ardern. So all I say to those critics is, read it, be objective, and allow me to express my opinion, which is somebody that was pretty close to her in terms of her being in power and me being a journo.
2: Yeah.
1: Now, speaking of opinions, there's an opinion in your book that made me quite angry. I was quite disgusted at it, and I'll read it, okay?
0: Oh, please don't.
1: I was furious about
2: this. This is a good stuff, Barry.
1: I had a talkback radio show in Wellington in the 1990s before we had the internet, and you only had newspapers to look at to keep the conversation going and to keep yourself informed. It made talkback a much bigger challenge for hosts than what it is today.
0: But it was true. I mean, you got into the studio. I was doing a 9 to noon show, and you got into the studio and you had to, you know, think about what you were going to talk about. And it was only newspapers and the old fax machine and what have you. So you didn't have the feedback came from the callers, which is the great thing. But you guys, here you are, sitting with your computers in front of you. You've got AI. Oh, what was that statistic that I wanted? Oh, flash it up. You sound very intelligent. But when you're doing it without the internet and without any support basis like that, it is a hard job.
1: Are you saying you didn't have five computer screens in front of you? Like,
2: I did not have Google. Google's real handy.
0: And not at all.
1: Well, I love stories in your book about, you know, how difficult it was just to get a story back in. Mm. You know, the event would happen. You'd have to rush back to your hotel. You'd have to work out a way just to deliver the information back. Yeah. I mean, all of that has changed so much across your career.
0: Well, that's the change for the better, in my view, that, you know, like I talked about a long trip that I did with David Longhi through the Black African frontline states, and then he decided to do a sojourn up to New

0: Galley to see his mate Rajiv Gandhi. And that was a very long trip. But we would be out on the plains of Africa, and it was only at the end of the day that you could file your stories. And to file those stories, it wasn't sitting in front of a computer. It was writing on a Olivetti, mine was, typewriter, writing out some scripts, do the odd voice report back. But then you had to take a phone apart and have crocodile clips. And if you were booked into a room with a pert phone, you had to change the room because you couldn't screw the mouthpiece off. And that's how difficult it was. And the great thing about technology, I remember, and being overwhelmed by it, was standing on the White House West Lawn and talking on a brick phone back to New Zealand, being interviewed by somebody at ZB, thinking, this is incredible. I'm actually speaking, no wires, nothing. You know, it goes into the ether, and I'm actually talking to New Zealand. Well, now, nobody even thinks about that. That's what you do.
1: If I ever have an excuse to play the following audio, I do, and so I'm going to play it.
2: Doesn't give my opponents much time to run up to an election, does it? No, you...
1: Great.
3: Oh, good.
1: So you are responsible for some of the most important political sayings in New Zealand's political psyche. Tell us about how you came up with Rogernomics, and you are instrumental in the Schnapps election.
0: Yes. Well, Rogernomics was basically, because I used to write these piss-take columns that were destroyed. There were over 3,000 of them, and I was planning to get a researcher to go in and dig out the best bits, and I was going to write a book on that. But one overzealous reporter I had working for me decided that this is old stuff, and when I was giving a speech in Sydney, he destroyed the whole lot of them. So I wasn't very happy about that. But the thing is, there were two parts to your question.
1: Well, my question was basically Rogernomics and Schnapps election, is that one.
0: In one of these columns, I was started off saying that Roger Douglas was, a lot of people were saying that he was rogering the economy. So it was a bit of a sexual reference in a way. And then I thought about it and wrote it, and then it became Rogernomics. And then Crusher Collins was my original.
1: Oh, Crusher Collins is another one.
0: And that was a pretty obvious one.
1: And the Schnapps election was the name given to a group of
0: Mulder
1: audio recordings.
0: Was so pissed.
1: Fantastic.
0: There was a great cartoon the next morning after Muldoon called the Schnapps election of him waking up next to his wife, who he used to call Tam. His name was Thea, and they were lying in bed. And there were party balloons and whistles and stuff. And Muldoon was looking very much worse for the wear. And he turned to Tam and he said, "Did I say something about a snap election last night?"
3: Very
0: imagine
3: clever.
0: It. He probably felt like
3: he probably
0: that.
3: Did. He's brilliant.
1: Well, Barry Soper, you're an absolute legend. I've said it to you before. I never turn off the radio when you're on. Your deep understanding of the system and your ability to get to the crux of the story is unmatched. You're a great New Zealander and a great bloke on a personal level. And you've written an excellent book, so congratulations on everything, and so much, thanks so much for coming in to talk to us
0: Thank
1: today.
0: You very much, lads. Much appreciated.
3: Yeah, brilliant book. It's called One Last Question, Prime Minister. It's in bookstores now. It's on its third print already, so you better get in quick if you want a copy, but it is in all good bookstores right now. Right, back very shortly. It is 8 to 4.
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5: News Talk ZB, it is 5 minutes to four. And just a reminder, you can find Barry's book. It's called One Last Question, Prime Minister. It's in all good books stores, and it is a brilliant read. Honestly, it is a fantastic, fantastic read.
6: Well, that brings us to the end of the show. Thank you so much for all your calls and texts.
5: Yes. Now, 50 seconds every... I don't think we're going to have time for Caller of the Week this week, unfortunately.
6: We're not going to get to CPR John.
5: No, which sucks, because that's exactly who it was going to be. We got the audio there, but we had this fantastic call from some guy who was outside of society, and he had his fictional legal self and the flesh and blood, but unfortunately not today. Maybe we'll play that next week.
6: Yeah. All right, then. As I say, thank you so much for listening. It's been a fantastic show. We'll be back again on Monday live from 12 o'clock. Until then, give them a taste of Kiwi from us. Oh, hang on a minute. We did have time for the bloody thing, Tyler.
5: I think we did. Well, it was about 40 seconds of John, because I couldn't get it down any less, because he was such an interesting character. But I think we've just ran out of time now. Unfortunately, Locke is saying we've just squeezed it a bit too tight.
6: Okay, here we go.
5: Here we go.
6: Well, then the Magna PI theme started playing, so I guess that's the end of the week.
5: I think it is.
6: Right. Oh, I'm looking forward to the weekend.
5: Yeah, me too.
6: But I'll just quickly ask you, Tyler, why would I be playing the Magnum PI theme?
5: I don't actually know why you're playing the Magnum PI theme. It's enjoyable to hear this again. Why are you playing this?
6: Because, as I said before, Toyota Aqua has smashed into a Ferrari in Newmarket in the last hour.
5: Oh, well played, mate. Well played. What a tune this is.
6: And the most famous Ferrari driver of all time has got to be, of course, Magnum PI.
5: What a sexy moustache.
6: Or Schumacher.
5: Yeah.
6: All right. Okay. Until Monday, give him a taste of Kiwi for us. You seem busy, we'll let you go. Bit of a schmozzle at the end there.
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3: It's 4 o'clock. I'm Raylene Ramsey. Cabinet's weighing up a wider scope law on a potential social media ban for under 16s. Education Minister Erica Stanford's confirmed Catherine Wedd's members' bill on a ban is being deprioritised in place of other work. Wedd says a government bill should be introduced this year, and she's happy work's progressing. Academic Stephanie Russo is backing a ban.
4: There is a negative association between our youth life satisfaction and social media usage.
3: David Seymour staying tight-lipped on the long-term future of the school lunches program. The Associate Education Ministers announced this year's budget includes $212 million to keep the scheme running into next year. The government says the revamp program is on track to save taxpayers about $360 million by the end of 2027 compared to Labor's model. Seymour says officials are also considering what changes could be made beyond that.
5: To make sure that the nutrition is going to the right people at the right time at an affordable price to the taxpayer.
3: Three people are injured, one critically, after a single vehicle crash on State Highway 1 in Canterbury near Rakaia. Emergency services were called to near North Rakaia Road in Bankside just after one. St John says one person is in a critical condition, one has serious injuries and a third moderate injuries. The road's expected to be closed for some time. Pressure's mounting on the government over its planned education law changes. The Waitangi Tribunal's found the Crown breached treaty principles by failing to properly consult Māori before announcing changes to the Education and Training Act. The government wants to lower some treaty obligations and remove others. NZ President's Federation Vice President Heidi Haywood says the country's matured over the past decade, but the proposed changes are a step backwards.
6: So I hope that we will just go back to the way that we've been working previously, where we engage with the sector, we engage the relevant parties for planning for good.
3: A New Zealander evacuated from the Hunter virus-stricken cruise ship this week has touched down in Perth. The Kiwi and five Australians were part of the final group that disembarked the vessel in the Canary Islands. Sky News' Kira Haynes says the six passengers will be quarantined for 42 days.
7: The latest update we have is that they are all in good health, testing negative to Hunter virus and not showing any symptoms.
3: The Kaimai Hydroelectric Power Scheme has been granted fast-track approval. The hydro project's been operating for at least 50 years and plays a vital role in supplying electricity to the Bay of Plenty. It'll be hard to miss the splash of pink across the country as communities mark Pink Shirt Day today. The movement's fundraising for the Mental Health Foundation, helping them access people in need and educate schools and workplaces on the impacts of bullying. We rank third in the OECD for school bullying. 13% of students say they're frequently bullied. Campaign manager Rochelle McGill says Pink Shirt Day helps shine a light on bullying and mental health.
8: What it does is show how important mental health is as an issue. It's also about giving us the ability to be able to teach people about everyday things that we can all do to support our well-being.
9: News Talk ZB Sport. Billy Stearman believes the World Surf League's first event in New Zealand will have a lasting impact on the sport here, despite his early exit. The Raglan local's been beaten in his opening round heat at Manu Bay, as have fellow local wildcards Taranaki's Tom Butland and 15-year-old Raglan area school student Alani Morse. Stearman says having the world's best competing on Kiwi waters has seen young surfers flock from far and wide.
10: You know, they've been out here all week trying to surf with everyone and kind of, you know, motivate everyone and kind of get signatures. And I remember looking up to my

0: favourite surfers when I was a kid. So to see them in the flesh and the surfing they're doing and the energies they're bringing, it's super inspiring. And yeah, hopefully they can learn from it and become world champs one day.
1: Well, the Wellington Phoenix Women's Maiden Grand Final has hogged the A-League headlines here this week. There's also the not-so-small matter of the Men's A-League semi-finals, second legs, also kicking off across the Tasman tonight. Auckland FC brace the Reds in Adelaide with their tie all square at 1-1. Auckland coach Steve Corica wants to go one better than last season's semi-final exit. He's expecting a great battle at the sold-out Coopers Stadium.
2: Still have an opportunity to win a grand final, so that's our aim. This is a great time of year, obviously. You know, we're up against it as well. We've had our ups and downs this season. We've had a lot of injuries. We still do at the moment, but Adelaide is the best team in the league at home. We're one of the best teams away from home.
1: Yeah, the full interview tonight with the great Darcy Waldegrave on Sports Talk on ZB. New Zealand squash star Paul Cole has been knocked out in the quarterfinals of the PSA World Championships in Giza in Egypt. Local ace Youssef Ibrahim came from behind to beat Cole in four games. And former Silver Ferns star Gina Crampton says she's got no desire to push for international honours again. The Sydney-based 34-year-old's joined the mainland Tactics as cover for injured captain Erikana Pedersen in the local netball premiership, but Crampton doesn't think the initial two-week contract is the springboard for a Silver Ferns return.
3: No, I don't think so.
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5: Clear service forecast on the water for the Manukau Harbour, variable 5 knots. Waitemata Harbour, southeast 10 knots. Ōdeke Gulf, southeast 10 knots, becoming easterly 10 knots, but 15 knots about the outer gulf this evening. Bream heads Cape Colville, southeast 15 knots, turning easterly 15 knots this evening. And for Auckland, for the rest of Friday, fine weather, southeasterly breezes and a dropping down to a low of 8 degrees tonight. Fine again tomorrow, southeasterlies and a forecast high of 18. And the fine weather continues on Sunday along with those southeasterly breezes with a high of 17.
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6: Afternoon, welcome to the show. Coming up today, the Waitangi Tribunal is calling on the government to stop its plans to remove treaty principles from legislation. We'll get you across that. We'll try to understand why it is that the National Party has paused its plans to ban social media for under-16s. And Paul Spain, the tech expert, will explain what went wrong with Mevo, the car-sharing business.
4: Heather Duplessis Allen.
6: So I heard someone once say that the best stories you could ever hope to read in the newspapers are always the stories that you find in the sports sections. And I was reminded of that by the incredible story of the women's Phoenix team, the football team. Tomorrow, these ladies are going to play in the grand final of their A-League competition, which is remarkable when you consider the fact that two out of the last 5 years, they've been the wooden spoon team. But why they've made the grand final is the part that makes the story incredible. It's their coach, Bev Priestman. Their coach seems to be the person or the thing that has turned them around. 2 years ago, remember this, their coach was their evil nemesis because she was the head coach of the Canadian football team during the 2024 Olympics. And she was busted spying on our team, the New Zealand women's team, using a drone. And in that New Zealand women's team were many players who were in this Phoenix team today. That drone spying turned into an international scandal and the coach lost her job. She needed a new job, so she moved to New Zealand where her wife is a football player and she thought about buying a coffee cart and leaving football altogether. But the Phoenix saw a chance because they could never normally land a coach of her caliber. But she, of course, needed a way back. So they gave her a job and the team is now in the grand final. Isn't that an amazing story? You can call it karma if you like. The women that she did the dirty on have ended up benefiting from that. She hurt them, but now she's helping them. She's redeemed herself. That story.

0: is so remarkable, it is only one plot twist away from being worthy of a Netflix series. And that plot twist is if the team actually wins the final tomorrow. As they say, doesn't sport give us the best stories about ourselves?
1: Heather Duplessy-Allen.
0: CJ Bott, who is the captain of that team, is going to be with us after 5:30, talk us through what she's expecting tomorrow. She's unfortunately for herself on maternity leave. Now, as you know, on this show, we have been following the drama involving Tapeface, the Dunedin City Councillor Benedict Ong, for quite a long time. He's only been in council for 7 months, but he's already put tape on his face in protest, read aloud from Kafka's The Trial. Boring. Leaked a bunch of confidential documents, and he's now facing his second code of conduct complaint. Second in 7 months. As such, we thought it was past time that we just got him on the show to explain what the hell is going on, and he's with us. Hi, Benedict.
2: Yes, hi, Heather. I have to say thank you for highlighting the most special city all across the great country of New Zealand. And it's the weekends coming up, so you know where the best place to spend your weekend is.
0: Dunedin?
2: Well, of course. I mean, you've been talking about Dunedin. Where else would it be?
0: Exactly. Quite right. Now, what is going on? Why are you causing so much trouble? Why do you keep on leaking stuff when you keep being asked by the mayor not to?
2: Well, first and foremost, our public assets are owned by our public community. And our public community would like to know what is taking place with our public community assets. The second thing is, from the context of anyone who has been in financial services, I was a former investment banker. When you are looking at something that's going to be open for a public asset or any private asset, it's good to say, hey, maybe because we are the most special city in the country, there's going to be a great deal of demand for that asset.
0: Yes.
2: And so in looking at that and looking at the ways that we can partner with our crown institutions for a lot of different assets, that has just come to light as being coincidentally mentioned. But it's our public community asset. And our public community wants to know what's taking place with that asset.
0: Okay, are you suggesting that in some way the council that you are involved with is hiding things from the public?
2: I will say, firstly, our council is a generational institution, and it needs to be a generational institution because it has served for generations and it will serve for generations. But we know that the highest in authority, well, at least on the council executive side, is someone who is one individual on a one-year contract.
0: Yeah.
2: So simply, does that mean that we are a generational institution when we have a concentration of authority under two individuals?
0: Okay.
2: Simply put, two individuals.
0: What I'm trying to get to is...
2: One who is elected, one who's...
0: Yeah, what's the point of all the trouble that you're causing, though? Have you done anything of any value? Like, have you done any good?
2: I have done a tremendous amount of economic good. I have three economic objectives and arrows for our city. Now, think of our city. We are Dunedin Limited in the context of owning multi-billion dollars of commercial business assets. They've taken many years, a great amount of money to be put together, but they are not operated with the commercial financial mindset that would deliver more back to our community.
0: But surely you can do all of this without constantly getting in trouble.
2: I would like to think so. I am not the one that's trying to get myself in trouble. I'm just simply trying to deliver.
0: Are you sure,
2: economically,
0: though? Are you sure? Because every time the mayor emails you or the chief executive emails you and says, hey, please don't share this, you share it.
2: We are both public elected members, and it's on public community assets. All I can say is if it's not shared with our generational media institution that's 164 years old, then it can be shared through various information acts that our community members will rightly demand to know through.
0: Okay. Hey, so yesterday or on Wednesday, you copied in a bunch of media into your email and then suggested there was an existing legal case currently ongoing faced by council that the ratepayers don't know about. What is that?
2: Well, I said that because simply I thought it was quite ironic that I was being threatened with potential legal action from potentially our council CEO. And I was just going to ask, wait a minute, is there some legal action that we should know about in our community that

0: has come about from our council CEO. I want to protect with a legal disclaimer myself in saying that statement. But it's something
1: Benedict,
0: that
1: is
0: we
1: there
0: should
1: something
0: all be
1: that
0: asking.
1: You know about that you're trying to suggest other people might want to know about?
0: It is right for our community to know what's taking on publicly with
1: well,
0: our
1: what
0: council.
1: What is it then? Tell us.
0: Well, I can say there is a specific legal action that has been put forth.
1: By whom?
0: And
1: by whom?
0: One former executive of our city council.
1: And who is
0: and
1: the
0: I'll
1: case
0: leave it
1: against?
0: At that.
1: Why will you leave it at that? Because then you're just as bad as the rest of them.
0: Well, you know, I think that's something that we can talk about in and across our other media institutions, because that would have more time to be well covered, well documented. It's going to go on into many, many pages, because I think that legal case itself.
1: Why don't you name them? Name them.
0: There is an existing legal case that I understand we are facing. I am not sure, because I'm blocked now from the latest details. It's publicly stated. I am barred from public available information.
1: Yeah, I know,
0: and
1: but you've obviously. So, are you making this stuff up, or do you know? Is this hearsay, or do you know?
0: This is not hearsay. This is something that was provided to us, and there was also.
1: Is it? Are they suing for a lot?
0: I am not privy to the specific numbers.
1: Oh,
0: but
1: I'm bored of this.
0: There is a case.
1: Okay. Bye, Benedict. Thank you. Do you know what I was hoping for more? Weren't you hoping for more? I was hoping for more. Because if you've been following this on the Bye, Benedict, off you go. Benedict on tape face. why we've been fascinated by this is because we couldn't quite peg whether Benedict was just a troublemaker who was causing everybody a headache, or if he was actually a warrior for transparency and truth who we needed to get behind because he was doing God's work. Well, I mean, he's a troublemaker, isn't he? Like, I wanted him to do a better job than that. And then he ended up withholding the information that he was trying to hint at anyway. What's the... No, you're not a worry if it, I'm annoyed by him. I'm annoyed because I'm let down. He's let me down. Troublemaker character category. 17 past four.
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2: By the way, we were wrong in thinking that Luke Metcalf was taking a pay cut to go to the Dragons. 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
2: Jason Pine, weekend sport host, is with us. Hello, Piney.
4: See, I'd rather be paid not much on ZB than be paid a whole heap of money on another radio station.
2: I was waiting for that. What's he going to fill that dot, dot, dot with? Piney, you're in Brisbane, are you?
4: I am.
2: What's it like?
4: Unbelievable.
2: Is it?
4: It is. What is it? Friday. Warriors don't play till Sunday, as we know. Honestly, Heather, you cannot walk 5 metres in the city without seeing a Warriors shirt. They are absolutely everywhere here. The city, it feels as though it's been taken over by Warriors fans. I flew over yesterday from Wellington and the whole plane was basically Warriors jerseys. There's such a buzz around the city. It's Yeah, it doesn't start till tonight, obviously, but all 3 days are sold out. But the Warriors Broncos game on Sunday is the marquee fixture, really, and there are so many Warriors fans here for it.
2: Now, I want your take on what's going to happen in the football. So we'll start with Auckland FC. How do you think they're going to go in the second leg of their semi?
4: I think they'll win the game tonight. It's probably not the favourite option, but I think Auckland have got a bit about them this year. They made it to the semis last year and dipped out, didn't make the grand final. I think that still burns a lot of those players. So Adelaide's a tough place to go to, but I've got Auckland FC going there tonight, and which won all, so it's effectively an elimination final tonight. Could be extra time, could be penalties. I reckon they'll get it done.
2: Okay, and then the women's Phoenix?
4: Yeah, can't wait for this. I mean, what a moment for the club, you know. No team's ever made the grand final before, men or women from any New Zealand side. So for the women to do that tomorrow, look, they're not favourite either, but this is a pretty special group under Bev Priestman. So I know you've got CJ Bott on a bit later on. Looking forward to hearing from her. But they're not favourite, but funny things happen on big days like grand final day tomorrow.
2: Jeez, what a yarn though. Hey, Piney, listen, thanks very much. Enjoy yourself in Brisbane. Can't wait to hear what it was like when you get back. That's Jason Pine, weekend sport host. Heather, this guy, this is tape face. This guy is pure gold. I'm in stitches. I vote for him to replace Chris Luxon, only if you never want to get a straight answer out of your prime minister again. Yeah, the Benedict Ong is an example of how wounding second-tier investment bankers are. Heather, prepare yourself for very long and confusing answers from this guy. Never gives a direct answer, but it's kind of amusing in a crazy way. Lord, only amusing if you're a ratepayer who doesn't care about how much money you're paying him to just fluff around like that. 4:22.
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5: There is a cure for obesity. It's a problem that affects a significant proportion of people. Some people can put down the fork, great. Others need more assistance. And if we can do that and save ourselves billions, why would we not do that?
6: The Mental Health Foundation says bullying is often subtle, including overloading staff with work.
7: Overloading staff with work is bullying. Because sometimes giving more work to one person is a demonstration of how much you respect them.
6: Yeah, well, you're trusted to be able to get the job done.
3: Every view from every angle. 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
6: Heather Metcalf is happy to take the money in a bad team because he's going to be on the treatment table anyway, which is a fair point. I mean, you really, if you're going to spend your time with a busted leg anyway, may as well make the most that you can out of that situation. Take the biggest dollar that you can. It's $4.25. Now, it turns out New Zealand cricket, eh? This is funny. New Zealand cricket has hired someone to find out who's been leaking to the media because, let me not jump ahead. Let me give you the full headline. New Zealand cricket has hired someone to find out who's been leaking to the media, but the fact that they've hired someone to find out who's been leaking to the media has also been leaked to the media before the guy who was hired realised it had been leaked to the media. So, if you've been following the story of New Zealand cricket, you'll know there's been a lot of leaks, right? This dates back to all the drama and the leaks about the establishment of NZ20 and then the friction between the board and the then CEO, Scott Weininck, and then the fact that he was pushed out and the fact that he left. And all of that stuff was kind of making its way to the Herald. And it was New Zealand cricket was obviously not loving it. So they turned to their law firm, Simpson Grierson, to try and figure this out. And Simpson Grierson then hired a forensic technology expert, presumably to go through, I'm assuming, emails and phone records and stuff. Someone's going to get busted. Someone is going to get found if the forensic guy is going through it. Anyway, but then somebody told Shane Curry at the Herald and was like, oh, they've hired a forensic expert. So Shane Curry, with the name of the forensic expert, so Shane Curry calls the guy and asks him if he's the guy that they've hired. And the guy says, sorry, who's given you my details? Sorry, your call is unexpected. Well, you're not very good at your job then, because you're the guy who's supposed to find out who's been giving your details out. Anyway, then he tells Shane that if the Herald wants a comment, they need to talk to whoever it is that they think has hired him. So then Shane went back to New Zealand cricket, and New Zealand cricket's not commenting on it. And the fact that neither New Zealand cricket nor Simpson and Grierson, nor in fact this guy, denied that this is what is going on means obviously that this is what is going on. Anyway, I enjoy that. I enjoy all the money that's been spent on that. Heather, former CEO Dr. Sue Bidrose is suing Dunedin City Council over unpaid leave. Nah, that can't be it. Because surely if you were going to do some sort of an expose as Tapeface, it would be better than that. Because it wasn't that much unpaid leave. It was like $60,000 worth, wasn't it? It's not a big deal. News is next.
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5: It's 4:30. I'm Raylene Ramsey. Three men have been sent to prison after a pack rape of a German backpacker on Auckland's K Road last year. Last year, a jury found the trio, aged 19 and 20, guilty of raping the likely unconscious tourist in a van. Ethan Griffiths has more.
6: In a statement, the victim spoke of how she spiralled after the offending, saying the legal process almost killed her. Two of the men, who were found guilty of both rape and aiding their co-defendants, were sentenced to 10 years, 5 months behind bars. The third was sentenced to 8 years, 10 months.
5: All three were declined name suppression. They plan to appeal the decision. Two people have died and several are injured after a single vehicle crash on State Highway 1 in Canterbury's Rakaia this afternoon. Emergency services were called to near North Rakaia Road in Bankside just after 1. The road remains closed. There is a detour via State Highway 77, adding around 100 kilometres to the trip between Christchurch and Rakaia. A pedestrian's been hit by a truck in central Hamilton this afternoon. Emergency services were called to the intersection of Killarney Road and Alice Street around 3:15. One person's been taken to hospital with serious injuries. Motorists are advised to avoid the area. And one of two people critically injured in a house fire in Hamilton last weekend has now died. Emergency services were called to the blaze on Belmont Avenue in Chartwell around 3 a.m. last Saturday. In sport, Raglan's Billy Stearman believes the World Surf League's first event in New Zealand will have a lasting impact on the sport here, despite his early exit, one of three Kiwi wildcards to be knocked out in the first round. All Blacks coach Dave Rennie has conceded there's less depth of talent available now for the team than in the recent past. And the men's A-League football semi-finals second legs kick off across the Tasman tonight, with Auckland FC up against the Reds in Adelaide. That is Newstalk ZB News and Sport with One New Zealand and the power of satellite mobile. It's 4:32. Heather Duplessy-Allen is next.
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3: Right, there is something weird going on with the government's plan to ban the under-16s from using social media, because as you know, they've talked about it, they have intentions to do it. Catherine Webb had a members bill that's been pulled out of the biscuit tin, so it's basically good to go. But now we're being told Catherine Webb's members bill is paused, they, in their words, deprioritised in place of wider work, but they're not saying what it is they're doing, what they are doing instead of doing the bill that is sitting there waiting to go. So I'm picking that what is going on here is they're stalling at the moment, because it's pretty clear that we know the National Party want to do this, right? So I think they're stalling, and I think they're going to campaign on it, which, yeah, I mean, I'm sort of like, I don't know, I'm not convinced by this. Is this something we're going to vote for? Is this I just feel like this is one of those things where you go, well, you're in government, just do it. Like, that's what you're there for. Isn't it one of those ones? I don't know if it's a vote mobiliser, but if it's a vote mobiliser, let me know. We're going to have a chat to Cecilia Robinson, who's behind this outfit that's really pushing hard for the social media ban to come in place, see what she understands is going on, because I know they're in the ear of the government all the time, and she's with us after five. Barry Soper is going to be with us in 10 minutes' time. It's 24 away from five.
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3: Donald Trump and Chinese President Xi Jinping are meeting again as we speak. Things have stayed very collegial, but an expert in Taipei says Xi Jinping's language around Taiwan has been a lot harsher than you would expect at a diplomatic summit like this.
4: Something to the effect of, if U.S. gets it wrong, then there might be colliding between U.S. and China, for example. These are kind of discordant adjectives that are not the best for generating good vibe. So that's the interesting part.
3: Over in Australia, the opposition leader Angus Taylor has accused the government of bringing in a death tax. He says some of the government's changes around trusts have effectively created a new duty.
5: This is a death duty on Australians. Now, you know, this is a government that before the last election said it wasn't going to impose any of these taxes, and we keep finding new ones.
3: And finally, the Indianapolis Colts have partnered with The Simpsons to announce their schedule for the upcoming NFL season. The Colts have put together a montage of clips from the show that each match up with one of the teams they're going to be playing against during the season. Here's the clip they used for their match against Houston Texans.
6: Son, I represent a group of oil tycoons who make foolish purchases.
3: This one is for the New York Giants.
7: New York is a hellhole, and you know how I feel about hellholes.
3: And this is the one they've put for the bye week, when they won't be playing a game at all.
7: Well, bye-bye, Belt.
2: International correspondence with NZI Insurance. Peace of mind for New Zealand business.
3: Yeah, not bad. All right. Let's go to Gordon Robison, our US and Middle East correspondent. Hi, Gordon.
8: Heather, great to talk to you again.
3: Now, let's have a chat about what's going on with Trump's summit with Xi Jinping. There were predictions the Middle East war would overshadow it. Has that happened?
8: I think it hasn't. The Chinese have made it very clear that for them, Taiwan is the biggest issue. And for the Americans, at least publicly, they're mainly talking about trade. But all of that gives China a lot more leverage. Trump needs help out of the mess he's gotten himself into in the Middle East. So the Middle East hasn't overshadowed the talks, but it's clearly been an element of them. And it's an element that gives China leverage going forward, because China has influence with Iran. And Trump believes that China can put pressure on Iran to help resolve the conflict.

0: the tensions are rising precisely because there hasn't been very much movement.
1: Can we assume the Iranians were behind the sinking of one of those ships?
0: I wouldn't go as far as saying we can assume it, but it's more likely than not.
1: And why would they do that?
0: Because they can, because
1: because it's pressure and it shows that they have control.
0: I don't mean to be flippant, but yeah, it shows that they have a degree of control.
1: Yeah, no, fair enough. I mean, that is exactly the right answer. Now, what's going on for Trump though at home? Because those comments earlier in the week were kind of surprising, weren't they?
0: They were. So Trump was speaking to reporters as he walked out to his helicopter on the White House lawn, and he essentially said that he doesn't really care about the economic distress that the war is causing ordinary Americans. And this was pretty jaw-dropping, first of all, because it's pretty rare for a politician anywhere in the world to say that he doesn't care about rising prices affecting his constituents. But Trump tried to turn the question back to Iran having a nuclear bomb. He essentially said, I don't care that things are getting hard for Americans. The important thing is Iran can't have a nuclear weapon. And, you know, the second part of that is true as far as it goes, but you know, most Americans care about rising prices at the pump. We're beginning to see the economic effects of the war in other places around the United States. And Trump is a democratically elected leader. He's not very popular at the moment. So one would have thought that even if he thinks that, he wouldn't have said it out loud.
1: Yeah. Hey, thank you very much, Gordon. As always, really appreciate chatting to you. That's Gordon Robertson, US and Middle East correspondent, 19 away from 5.
2: Heather Duplessy Allen.
1: I did wonder if he was saying that for the Iranians to hear, like, you're not having an effect on me, I don't care. But then, unfortunately, some other people were listening as voters. I got some sad news for you. Fisher and Paykel have stopped putting the New Zealand national anthem on their washing machines. They haven't said why. They've confirmed that they're not doing it anymore, but they haven't said why they're not doing it anymore, other than they're really busy doing some other really clever things. Now, if you don't know what I'm talking about, it's this. On the older models, you can push about 3 buttons and it does this for you. I'm not sure if you're enjoying this. Thank goodness it's over. That's what it does. It's kind of cool though, isn't it? I mean, it's not something like you've heard it now once. It's kind of hurt, didn't it? But it was kind of fun to be able to do it. And if you're like, oh, can I do it? Here's how you do it, okay? Listen, concentrate. You may have to Google this later. You put your machine in demo mode. You hold down power and the advanced buttons together. It goes into the demo mode. And then you hold wash temp up for 2 seconds and then it plays it for you.
3: Did you hear that, Iggy? See, Mum loves the song. You should do that over and over again.
1: I don't think that I've got a... I don't know if I've got a... Have you got a Fisher & Paykel?
3: My dad worked there for like 30 years.
1: So yep, yes, you do.
3: Definitely, yep.
1: I don't know. Actually, maybe... No, good. Actually, good point from you. Hold on. Let me keep my own notes. Just put that in my bag over there and I'll see if I can do it this evening and if it does it. Now, the Māori Queen has met with King Charles at Buckingham Palace. And as you know, producer Sam is obsessed with her clothes and what she's doing and how good she's looking. And he says her dress was slay, but less slay than the dress that she wore for Prince William. But then that is fair, I suppose, because if you wanted to impress one of them, it would be Prince William, on account of the fact that he's cooler, therefore his social media is going to count more for you. But also when he gets onto the throne, he's going to be there for a lot longer. So you're going to invest your best dress in him, right? Anyway, it's a white dress. It's a mid-calf again, short sleeves this time, which I think is a bit of a mistake for her because I think the long sleeves just look that little bit more formal. That worked quite well. Bit of a collar thing going on with the dress and then a little nice black sort of necktie thing underneath it, which is quite on trend at the moment. Cute little pointed shoes and a pink tan neutral. She got the kete out again. Is it a kete? Is it a handbag? I don't know. Nice updo with a mid-rise bun. Anyway, there is definitely something going on here with the Queen's fashion, because if you go back 4 years ago and have a look at what she was wearing, it was not, like she's glowed up. Right. So anyway, we thought what we're going to do is we're going to get somebody on who knows a bit about fashion and they'll be with us in half an hour's time. Just explain to us what's going on and how much of an impact this is going to make, because I think this is working for her in terms of she's going to win over a lot of young people who will support her just because she looks great.

0: 2:15.
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0: Waitangi Tribunal's not happy about, what a surprise, about the government taking the treaty principles out of legislation. We're going to have a chat about that after 5, but right now it's 13 away from 5. Barry Soap is with us. Hello, Barry.
11: Good afternoon, Heather.
0: Yeah, Chris Hipkins. Thoughts?
11: Well, I've got to say politicians can be infuriating at times, can't they? And the man who got your heckles up yesterday, of course, Heather, was Chris Hipkins. Mm. I've got to say I was listening. My blood was pulsating through my veins at a reasonable pace. And when I heard the 5 o'clock news, and then I heard Chris Hipkins come onto your show, and my heart rate was higher than it should have been.
0: Not for love of Chris Hipkins, right?
11: No, it'll soon become apparent.
0: Yeah.
11: Certainly, the blood, your blood was boiling as well. So this is how it unfolded. And if you have cardiac issues, I'd advise take a chill pill and have a listen.
12: Chris Hipkins says Aucklanders have moved on from long lockdowns and don't hold a grudge against Labour. The Labour leader gave a speech today on the city's future, batting away questions on whether the party kept it too long in lockdown in 2021.
13: Not one person outside of Newstalk ZB is continuing to raise that with us.
0: Chris Hipkins is with us now. Hi, Chippy.
14: Good morning. Good afternoon. Good afternoon.
0: Good afternoon.
14: It's still afternoon,
0: listen,
14: isn't it? Yes, that's right.
0: Stopping, it's been a long day. No, I'm furious. I just heard the news. Before we get into this migrant stuff, what is this about no one cares about the Auckland lockdowns except for ZB anymore? You want to explain that?
14: Oh, I never said that, Heather. What I said was, you
0: hold
14: know,
0: on,
14: Aucklanders
0: let me quote you. Let Auckland me quote you, because in the stand-up, a reporter not from Newstalk ZB asked you about the COVID lockdowns, and you said, not one person outside of Newstalk ZB is continuing to raise that with us.
14: That's correct. People aren't raising it. We've been doing public meetings across Auckland. You know, as I said, Newstalk ZB still raise it, but most people aren't.
0: Are you telling me in the city of Auckland, nobody except for people employed by Newstalk ZB have raised the lockdowns with you?
14: That is correct.
0: Except, of course, for the reporter who raised it with you who was not from Newstalk ZB.
14: Most of the people in Auckland now who are talking to us are more concerned about the future than they are about what happened 4 years ago.
0: Well, I hope this unleashes a torrent of COVID comments at you so that you can know it's not just us. Now, anyway, what is your problem with what Chris Luxon said?
14: Sorry, run that past me again. Okay. Remind me what the question's about.

0: Yeah, well, you know, the thing is that Chris Luxon always gets harangued by the media for being as fumbling as Chris Hipkins was yesterday, but I haven't heard much from the other media on that.
1: Are you alleging double standards?
0: Well, yes, I am. Okay. And interestingly, on that lockdown, I was here most of the time, and I went back 2 weeks before the lockdown was lifted back to Wellington and ran into Jacinda Ardern in the corridor at Parliament and said, so how are your constituents back in your own electorate, Prime Minister of Mount Albert? And she said, well, my constituents are fine. People tell me that they're doing quite well. I said, how often have you been there in the 2 months of the lockdown? She hadn't been there once. So the very next week, she went. She went up to Auckland. And lo and behold, what did she do? She went to a factory that had been open the whole time during the lockdown, and then to a Pacifica festival, and then went back to Wellington. Hardly listening to her constituents.
1: Yeah, but so this is where I think Chippy actually is going to find, he's going to come unstuck in this election.
0: Oh.
1: Because he has polled quite well because he said nothing, right? Mm. But the minute he opens his mouth, his polls are going to... When he has to start talking for this election, his polls will drop off because people will be reminded, oh, that's right, you're the guy who put Auckland into lockdown and you're not sorry for
0: it. If you're at any dinner party and you discuss the lockdown in Auckland, and some people do, there's fury around the table. And there's one photograph that one of our broadcasters showed me of his dying mother during lockdown in Auckland. And the photo was of three people outside a window, a person inside the room that looked like an astronaut, and the mother was dying on the bed inside.
1: Mm.
0: That's the access they got to the mother.
1: Now, but listen, do you not think that this kind of does, and I take your point about lockdown, but...
0: See, I'm furious now.
1: I know, but I can see that. But take it as a symbol of the problem that Chippy's got, right? They have made the decision to run this election with Chippy, and I think they haven't factored in how much baggage he's got.
0: But and that's the whole point, isn't it?
1: That it's too much baggage to win.
0: When Chippy took over the prime ministership, he did his best. It was meant to be Grant Robertson, but he turned out to be the one. And he tried to bury a lot of the stuff that they'd done during COVID, couldn't do it. And now people, come the election, are starting to be reminded of it.
1: Yep, I agree. The baggage is too much. All right, Barry, thanks very much. Appreciate it. Barry Soper, senior political correspondent. We'll wrap the political week that was with Barry after 6:15. Right now it's 5:08.
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3: Not getting any easier for Air New Zealand. Fuel bills up 240 million. Capacity's cut 3-5%. Now they're looking at cost-cutting programs and jobs. Nickyl Ravishankar's with us. Is this it, or is there more to come?
4: If you're referring to the financial outcome for the airline, it's tied into how long the conflict's going to last.
3: So the longer it lasts, the worse it could get for you.
4: Won't necessarily get worse from a run rate perspective, but it will mean that it weighs us down as far as our financial results.
3: Fuel's down. So is that not getting better for you?
4: Fuel being down is helpful, but it's all context, isn't it? Normal for us is $85 a barrel. It's gone down from the heady heights of 200 to about 150. So it's down, but not down enough.
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5: Heather, on the ban for social media for under 16s, your mate Seymour has never wanted this. Freedom of speech, etc. Carol, that is fair. That is a fair point to make, and that may be some explanation for why the government is not doing it at the moment. But then you consider the fact that Labor had stepped up and said, hey, we'll help you pass this. So they've got the bill ready to go, and then they've got the numbers to pass it, and they're choosing not to, which is quite weird, don't you think? Anyway, as I say, the explanation may be the fact that they're going to campaign on it. So we'll have a chat to Cecilia Robinson, who's pushing for it, when she's with us. Listen, I've got to tell you about Kev. Kev, is it okay if I tell them the story about you? Oh, it's too late now, isn't it? Yeah, but you deserve it. Okay. So this is Kev, who is producing the show because the German's on maternity leave. Kev is going to New Plymouth for the weekend. And I bumped into Kev downstairs before work. And we were just in the same place getting something to eat. And he said to me, I think you were texting your wife. He was texting his wife. He was like, being rude and texting while I was talking to him. And then he goes, I didn't pack a bag for New Plymouth. And I was like, hold on, aren't you leaving straight? Like, aren't they picking you up straight after work at 7 and you're leaving then and you didn't pack a bag? He was like, nah. And I said, Kev, did you run out of time? And he looked at me in the face and went, no. And I was like, well, it's like, well, what happened? Why, if you didn't run out of, why didn't you pack a bag? And he said, oh, Catherine will do it. Catherine will do it. I said, this, ladies, is a man finally articulating what we all thought was happening. We all knew this was happening. Oh, why didn't you put your coffee cup in the dishwasher? Oh, that's right. I feel like it's because you think I'm going to do it. Oh, why didn't you put that in the washing machine? Is that because you think, Kev said it, he didn't pack his own bag because Catherine's going to do it anyway. I said, text her. I'm furious. He texted her. She texts back. She said, she's furious too. Yeah, here we go. Waitangi Tribunal next.
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1: 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Getting the detail behind the headlines on Heather Duplessy-Allen Drive with One New Zealand. 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
2: It's 5 o'clock. I'm Raylene Ramsey. An academic's calling for a social media ban to be put in place sooner rather than later. A member's bill banning social media for under-16s has been put on hold as the government undertakes more work on the wider issue of online harm. National's Catherine Wedd says the aim is to introduce a bill this year. She's happy the Education Minister's progressing this work. Academic Stephanie Russo says it's causing harm to young people now.
3: If not outright banning all of the social media, they have to look at specific platforms such as Instagram and TikTok.
2: The government's signalling possible changes to its cut-price school lunch scheme beyond next year. Associate Education Minister David Seymour has announced this year's budget includes $212 million to keep the scheme running to the end of 2027. But Seymour says there are still questions to answer before the program's long-term future is locked in.
4: Why do you wait till halfway through the day? Why do children from wealthy households that go to poor schools get it? Why do children from poorer households that may go to wealthier schools not get it?
2: Māori immunisation rates are climbing as more work is done to tackle access barriers. As of March, 71.5% of Māori tamariki under 2 were fully immunised, narrowing the gap with the general population from 14.3% to 12. Health NZ Hauora Māori Service Interim Director Sela Hart says our health workforce is doing more to build trust, including meeting people in their communities.
5: It's about taking a whole-of-system approach to sit in the place of the whānau and then figure out what can we do to make sure that the services they need are the services we're providing.
2: Adelaide's health minister says six passengers off the cruise ship afflicted by Hunter virus, including one New Zealander, will be under strict quarantine protocols. The Kiwi and five Australians have landed in Perth and transferred to a quarantine facility. Mark Butler says the original three-week quarantine plan will be extended due to the 42-day incubation period, but they'll make sure the passengers are as comfortable as possible.
6: These are new facilities. They were built towards the end of the COVID pandemic. They have Wi-Fi, they have television, they have balconies.
2: Southland police are investigating videos of violent beatings linked to dating app meetups. One person's in critical care, another is seriously injured after allegedly being lured to Invercargill's Queen's Park through a dating app. Police say there is an online trend where offenders use the apps to meet people with the intention of violently assaulting them, filming it and sharing online. New Zealand is on the hunt for more spies. The Security Intelligence Service has put out a job ad seeking intelligence case officers for next year on. Staff will hold a high-level security clearance and work in a top-secret environment with a starting salary of $87,000 plus benefits. Here's former SIS intelligence officer Kit Bennett.
7: If you're going to be an intelligence officer involved in human, out on the street, if you like, then I think you've got to be innovative and creative and entrepreneurial and a good people person.
8: News Talk ZB Sport. The Chiefs are expecting the Highlanders to be desperate when the Southern men hit their Hamilton Stadium tonight. Chiefs assistant coach Jared Hoyata is aware that their own last two regular season games against the Crusaders and Blues will be crucial for their playoffs positioning. But Hoyata says everyone in Chiefs camp knows the Highlanders' unlikely route into the Super Rugby Pacific playoffs starts by going through them tonight.
9: Nothing to lose, and they're a proven tough crew. They showed that last weekend putting the Waratahs away, so we're under no illusions. It's going to be a tough game for us, but
8: listen live on Newstalk ZB Sport and iHeartRadio from 5 past 7. 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Book today and stay in the game. Belief is high in the Wellington Phoenix women's camp as they chase A-League football history in Melbourne tomorrow. They meet Melbourne City in the grand final, seeking to secure a first title by any New Zealand team. Phoenix coach Bev Priestman can almost touch the trophy and is hoping her charges will be inspired to seize the moment.
10: It's there. It's there if we want it. You know, we've got to show up, be united in everything we do, believe in ourselves, and give it a crack. Finals football, anything can happen, right?
8: The men's A-League football semi-finals second legs kick off.

0: across the Tasman tonight. Auckland FC up against the Reds in Adelaide with the tie all square at 1-1. No joy for the home entrants on day one of the World Surf League's New Zealand debut. Raglan veteran Billy Stearman and local student Alani Morse, who at 15 is less than half Stearman's age, and Taranaki's Tom Butland all exited in the first round. In other notable results today, three-time men's world champion Gabriel Medina is comfortably through in his opening heat over Hawaiian Eli Hanneman. Medina now takes on fellow Brazilian Felipe Toledo, a two-time WSL champ in his third round heat. Aussie great and eight-time world champ Steph Gilmore easily won through in her opening women's heat. I'm Richard Wayne. That's Newstalk ZB News and Sport with Fisher Funds, New Zealand's largest specialist KiwiSaver provider. It's 5 past 5. Heather du Plessis-Allen is next.
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3: WeatherWatch 24/7. The Met Service national forecast for Northland and Coromandel mainly fine, but the odd shower about northern and eastern Northland. Auckland to Kapiti Coast, including Bay of Plenty and the Central High Country, fine. Gisborne to Wairarapa and Wellington, mostly cloudy with a few light showers about Gisborne and Wairoa. Nelson, Buller, Grey, Westland and Fiordland, fine, apart from some cloud about the coast and evening valley fog. Marlborough, Canterbury and Otago, excluding Clutha, mostly cloudy towards the coast with patchy light drizzle, but mainly fine inland. Clutha and Southland, fine spells. And for the Chatham Islands, cloudy with a few light showers.
1: 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Hear the du Plessis-Allen Drive with One New Zealand and the power of satellite mobile. 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
4: Afternoon, the Waitangi Tribunal is calling on the government to immediately stop its planned changes to the education law. The government has confirmed today that it is planning to remove the treaty principle within the Education and Training Act. Now, Dr. Claire Charters is an associate professor and Indigenous constitutional law expert at the University of Auckland and with us. Hi, Claire.
5: Hi, tēnā koe.
4: Is the tribunal right that this planned change is as bad as the treaty principles bill?
5: Look, it's a different way, I think, of achieving something similar, of watering down the, the legal value of Te Tiriti or Waitangi or the Treaty of Waitangi. It does it in slightly different ways, but in the sense of, weakening the treaty and its law and our constitution, and it does the same thing.
4: But how does this weaken the treaty? If you take this treaty principle out of the Education and Training Act, how does it weaken the treaty?
5: Mm-hmm. So it weakens the requirement for the executive, the government, to comply with Te Tiriti or Waitangi.
4: Okay, except it is not requiring the executive in this piece of law. It is requiring school boards.
5: Oh, you're talking about school board, this particular piece of legislation.
4: Yes.
5: So in the case of school boards, so yeah, it obviously if they are under an obligation to take into account or have regard to Te Tiriti or Waitangi, and you are no longer requiring that, obviously that is a diminishment of the requirement to think about.
4: But only
5: Te
4: if there is, but only if there is a practical outcome of having regard. Because I mean, if you put yourself in the position of being on a school board, and you're now thinking about.
5: I have been on a school board. Funnily enough.
4: Yeah. So how does it practically having a quick think about the treaty? How does that practically change the way that you run your school?
5: Mm-hmm. So, school boards, and again, I'm not an expert on legislation around school boards, but school boards make all sorts of important decisions, right? So they make decisions with respect to who shall employ. They make decisions with respect to should you have tikanga as part of your daily life in a school. You make decisions about how much, Te Tiriti or Waitangi should influence your decision-making as a board. So, there's lots of ways in which Te Tiriti or Waitangi can colour, what you do.
4: Okay, I'll come back at you with two things on that. Number one, the first thing is school boards should be

0: predominantly yes. preoccupied with trying to get their kids educated. Nothing else. Okay? Yeah. This most important thing yeah. is, are the kids mm-hmm. turning up and passing the NCEA or all the grades or whatever? Second yeah. thing is the mm-hmm. treaty doesn't bind a school board. It binds the Crown. Mm-hmm. So mm-hmm. why, is there any logic to them binding every other dude out there when actually it should be the Crown who's in the partnership, if we call it a partnership?
1: Right. Yeah, I mean, good questions. Thanks, Heather. So in the first instance, so if, you know, there's obviously clearly different views about, what the priorities of school boards should be, but absolutely, of course, getting kids educated and inside the school, et cetera, are incredibly important because you can't do much teaching unless they are there. But, when you understand that Māori Tauira students do better when they are taught in te reo Māori in many instances, then that is something that if you're looking for outcomes, you should take into account and obviously, or have regard to, or give respect to, and obviously Te Tiriti o Waitangi would colour that, right? Like if you're looking for better outcomes for Aotearoa New Zealand, in fact, and this is the case that we do better when, where there's education te reo Māori, then totally relevant, right? Yeah. So the second thing you raised is, well, school boards are not the Crown, should bind the Crown. You know, there's lots of sort of constitutional matters that we could go into, but the point is basically that school boards are exercising powers that of government, right? That they are doing really important questions of government, and especially in the realm of education, right? That's arguably a public good and something that is so essential for a nation as a whole, and that's and they're effectively delegating those obligations by, setting up this legislation to have school boards. And, we've had this scenario, I think, when was Tomorrow's Schools? A lot of while ago now, but that's been the case for some time. So they are, in that sense, exercising government as the Crown does.
0: Yeah.
1: But in a very, specific scenario, okay. of course. So they're exercising those powers. So, they are, in that sense, kind of
0: Claire,
1: working in that way.
0: It's been yeah. lovely to talk to you. Thank you very much for coming on the show. I do appreciate it. It's Dr. Claire Charters, Indigenous and Constitutional Law Expert at the University of Auckland, 12 past
2: Heather
0: 5.
2: Duplessy-Allen.
0: National Party has confirmed it is pausing its work on a law to ban social media for under 16. Cecilia Robertson is the co-chair of the Child Online Safety Advocacy Group Before 16 and with us. Cecilia, hello.
3: Hi, Heather.
0: Why are they pausing this work? Is this because they're planning to campaign on it?
3: So can I just be really clear that headline is misleading? The work has not stopped, but what has happened is that the individual private member's bill has been put on hold while the government is working for a larger process, which includes a bipartisan process alongside Labor. So this is actually a positive news story today, because what we're seeing is the National and Labor are working together to deliver on the commitment which they've been signalling for the last 6 months.
0: Okay.
3: So we're actually really pleased with this outcome, and it's clear that we've got strong bipartisan momentum from this week in Parliament. And so it's been quite frustrating today to see the headlines which are not consistent with actually what's happening behind quite clearly.
0: Okay, so what is your understanding of the deadline with which they're working?
3: Well, I think the public deadline has been that they're working towards having something in place in advance of the election, which has been incredibly clear and consistently signalled. But what we have to understand is that the issue has moved well past where Catherine Webb submitted her bill over a year ago, and public understanding has shifted significantly. And we're seeing a global movement now where, for example, Meta has been being held to account in the US for their conduct. And actually this has become more complicated, which requires bipartisan support. So we're actually super thrilled and really comfortable about the fact that Labor and National really see the issue here and are actually working constructively together on a solution.
0: Oh, great. Fantastic. Okay, listen, so how confident are you this thing gets passed before the election?
3: I've got a high degree of confidence that this will pass before the election.
0: Good stuff. You filled me with some confidence there. Thank you, Cecilia. Appreciate it. Cecilia Robinson, Before 16 co-chair. Heather, I predict that Kieran McEnulty will be the leader of Labor for the next election. Hipkins, for this election? Bold call, Grenville, for this election. Chippy will exit stage left soon. Well, okay, complications. I'll run you through the complications with that theory before half past, but I like where you're going with it because I can see the logic. We'll come back to that. 14 past.
4: You're short on time. 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
8: Heather Duplessy-Allen.
7: 18 past five. Now, the talk of our office in the last few days is the glow-up that the Māori Queen has had. She's over in London. She's met with Prince Charles, met with Prince William, and she has looked awesome. Atata Kanawa is a Māori fashion expert and the co-founder of Meromoda, the Indigenous Māori Fashion Apparel Board, and is with us. Hi, Ata.
9: Kia ora.
7: Yeah. Have you noticed the glow-up?
9: Yeah, and it's interesting because I noticed things, but I didn't kind of verbalise it, and it wasn't until Sam rang that I thought, yeah, I noticed things. Like, I was surprised that she wasn't that much shorter than Prince William, but taller than King Charles.
7: Oh, yeah.
9: I haven't noticed that either. That was the first thing.
7: What do you say about her? Because she has definitely, like, in terms of what she's wearing, it is so much better than her grandmother. It is so much better than her dad. It is even, you could say, if you go back 4 years last time she was in London, it's even better than that. So it feels like it's a really concerted effort in social media age to look really awesome for people. Is that going to get her more followers because she looks awesome?
9: I think the fact that she's younger in this role means that there will be an expectation that she looks younger.
7: Is more on point with fashion.
9: Yeah, her grandmother was was well dressed, but she was like middle-aged woman.
7: Yeah.

0: And her father was a dad bloke, kind of ordinary guy. So no one had expectations, but she has come into her own. I thought she held her own really well. She looked as though she held her own. And I love the fact that she's adopted a very classic kind of safe look. But also, she's wearing a moko kauai. As far as accessories go, they don't get much bigger than that. And she's also got taumoko on her wrists as well.
1: Well, you don't need to
0: So
1: sort of,
0: any.
1: you don't need to make your look indigenous when you've already got a moko kauai, do you? Hey,
0: Yes,
1: can you settle
0: yes,
1: something for
0: yes.
1: us? We can't decide if the handbag is just a little clutch
0: Yeah.
1: or a kete. What's going on?
0: No, it's a moka kite. And it's got thrums on it, or what we call hooka hooka. They aren't normally that long, so it's what you'd see on a korowai, except that they're in the same colour as the muka, as opposed to when you see them on a korowai, they're dyed black. So it's a temporary design, but it's an authentic muka kite.
1: Yeah, looks good.
0: I tried to find out actually. Whether it was perhaps her mum's, but I wasn't successful.
1: Yeah, well, thank you for making the effort for us, Ata. I really appreciate it. It's Ata te kanawa. The guys we called the Queen's people, and they told us she's actually travelling with like quite a contingent of people who are glowing her up on a daily basis. So this is not by accident at all. Anyway, Greenville's text on Chippy and Kieran McAnulty. We'll deal with that just before we'll do it in the next 10 minutes. Eh? It's 5:21.
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4: 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And of course, we've had the ban on exploration since 2018 to 2025. 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
1: Jeez, I almost forgot to tell you, CJ Bott, the captain of the Wellington Phoenix women's team, is going to be with us after 5:30 to talk about their grand final tomorrow. 5:24 now. I don't know if you're aware of this, but there is a nationwide protest that's planned tomorrow about the price of fuel. It's apparently going to take place in 50 different towns and centres around this country: Auckland, Mangawhai, Te Kawiti, Motueka, Invercargill, Dargaville, Thames, you name it, it's going to be there. Organisers

0: A, they're doing this because they want the government to cut the fuel excise tax, like Australia and Ireland have done since the Iran war kicked off, and like Grant Robertson did, and then did again, and then did again after the COVID-created cost of living crisis. Now, credit to this government that we've got at the moment so far, they've resisted the temptation to do this, because as we know, doing this actually creates more problems than it solves. It pushes up inflation, which we already have on the rise in the country again. It racks up a huge amount of debt because it's untargeted, because everyone gets it, rich and poor alike. And we already have so much debt now that the ratings agencies are threatening to downgrade us next year. And it means we haven't got money to build new roads, which is what that tax is for, which is why Chris Bishop is already downsizing the roads of national significance, because the tax hasn't been increased in 6 years, and it will shortly be in 7 as well. And I say this as someone who in principle actually supports this tax being dropped, because I hate paying tax and because I want struggling families to be helped. But I think Nicola Willis's tax adjustment in Working for Families might have been a smarter way to do it when she did it. I just wonder, though, if the organisers already know all of this, and if the price of fuel is really just an excuse to get out and protest about the other thing that they say they're grumpy about, which is the government in general. Is that maybe the real reason why they're out there? They're really angry about the government in general. And look, we can all be a little bit grumpy about the government in general, and from time to time we all are. But not many of us would demonstrate that by using fuel to drive to a protest about the price of fuel.
1: Heather Duplessy-Allen.
0: Right. The prediction from Grenville that McInulty is going to be leader for the election and Hipkins is going to exit stage left soon. Look, I don't hate this as an idea, and I think it has to be a possibility because Chippy can't win this election, and they are deluding them. Clearly, they're deluded, right? Chippy coming on this show and telling us that no one in Auckland cares about the lockdowns is just completely deluded. So they're in a weird little form of denial in the Labour Party, and they're looking at their Talbot Mills poll, which came out yesterday. Oh, look, we're on 36. Oh, look, the National's only on 29. We're going to win. No, you're not, mate. Because the reason they're not going to win is because Chippy hasn't said anything, right? He's largely kept his mouth shut. So we can project all of the nice things we like onto Chippy. Problem is, Chippy can't do this all the way through to the election. So the minute he starts talking, like he did yesterday, we get angry all over again with him, and we are reminded of all the crap that he did to us. And it's a long list. And so he won't win the election. So does he stand aside and Kieran McInulty comes in? Now, Kieran, he could. He's just had a baby 4 months ago. So, you know, I'd be pretty grumpy if it was my husband. I'd be saying, no, you're not doing that while we've got a newborn. But, you know, Jacinda did it. If Kieran isn't the leader this election, I am happy to take a bet with you that he's the leader next election. So I'd go more likely 29, outside chance 26. News is next.
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1: It's 5:30. I'm Raylene Ramsey. The US-Iran conflict's at a stalemate, with both sides becoming increasingly tense as time goes on. The war's now 76 days in, with bombing largely ceased and attention on the Strait of Hormuz. US Middle East correspondent Gordon Robison told Heather Duplessis Allen both sides won't budge.
2: The US is still blockading Iranian ports and the Iranians are still refusing to allow most ships to pass through the Strait of Hormuz. Each side continues to make demands that it knows the other can't agree to.
1: The pharmaceutical industry is calling on the government to invest more in modern medicines. A survey commissioned by industry lobby group Medicines New Zealand has found 81% of respondents believe the government should be funding medicines more than it currently does. 67% say they know we invest less than other developed countries. Medicines New Zealand Chief Executive Graham Jarvis says the government's been slowly correcting the shortfall, but the job isn't over.
3: It's time, really, for New Zealand to dare to be average in terms of its modern medicines access and the investment levels that we're actually putting in, because at the moment we're still, unfortunately, at the bottom of the barrel.
1: Wellington Airport's $100 million seawall project has secured fast-track approval. The project will build a new seawall on the runway's southern end to protect it from Cook Strait swells that can reach as high as 10 metres. Two little penguin colonies will also be built, with nests, wind shelter and vegetation. To sport, they are rank outsiders with the bookies, but Highlanders coach Jamie Joseph believes his side can challenge and beat their hosts, the Chiefs, in tonight's Super Rugby Pacific showdown. Also, plenty of belief from Auckland FC. They can triumph against Adelaide United on the road tonight and book their spot in the A-League Men's Grand Final. And no joy for the home hopefuls on day one of the World Surf League's New Zealand debut at Raglan's Manu Bay. That is News Talk ZB News and Sport with One New Zealand and the power of satellite mobile. It's now 5:32. Heather Duplessis Allen is next.
0: Turning headlines into conversation.
4: 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It's a problem that affects a significant proportion of people. Some people can put down the fork, great. Others need more assistance. And if we can do that and save ourselves billions, why would we not do that?
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6: Overloading staff with work is bullying. Because sometimes giving more work to one person is a demonstration of how much you respect them.
5: Yeah, well, you're trusted to be able to get the job done.
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3: Right, after 6 o'clock, we're going to try and figure out what the heck has gone wrong for Mevo, the car sharing business, because it's a great idea, but it didn't work. Did it not work because it's not a good idea, or did it not work because something weird happened with that business? As I say, deal with it after 6. Sport Huddle is standing by right now. It's 25 to 6. Now, the Wellington Phoenix women's team might actually be the sports story of the year. They have gone from a wooden spoon team to making the grand final tomorrow, which makes them the first Kiwi team to ever make the A-League final. CJ Bott is the team's captain. Hi, CJ.
4: Hello, how are you going?
3: I'm well, thank you. But this is extraordinary, eh? Like, wooden spoon all the way through to this position. Can we put this down to Bev?
4: I think so, honestly. I mean, it's definitely a combination, but she's definitely part of the winning formula for sure. The team she's created, the culture she's created, her tactics, just her leadership style is amazing, and I'm definitely very grateful to have been a part of it, even if it was just for a short stint.
3: What has she done differently that's just had such an extraordinary impact on players?
4: I think she's just got this incredible way of kind of creating a balancing act. She's very, I suppose, intense when she's coaching because she's passionate about what she's doing, but there's a lot of thought that goes behind it. And I think she definitely takes account for the squad that she's got. I've had coaches in the past that kind of come in with their own tactics before they've considered the squad. And so she's just created such a great playing model and a great, I guess, tactical understanding for throughout the team based on the team that we have. And then, I mean, as we play as well, there's games where we've got this entire tactical plan and then partway through she's like, nah, scrap it. Like, she doesn't have an ego in that regard, and I think it's just worked.
3: Yeah, as being able to read the game as well, eh? Were you part of the team? I'm sorry to do this to you, CJ, but were you part of the Olympic team that she and Canada spied on?
4: I was part of that team.
3: So no hard feelings about that then?
4: No, I mean, what's done is done. We've spoken about it quite honestly and openly, and it's, yeah, what's done is done, like I say, and she had her period of stand-down time, and I'm grateful she's here.
3: I mean, in a weird way, isn't that karma at work? The team that got done over by her ends up being the team that, like, we end up being the country that benefits from that.
4: It's something. I don't know what it is, but it does make me laugh sometimes. But now, like I say, I'm grateful for it? I don't know.
3: Yeah.
4: Yeah, not
3: absolutely.
4: To her, but.
3: Why not? This is awesome for you guys. Now, how much does it suck to be on maternity leave right now?
4: I mean, as excited I am to meet my baby in a few months, I would definitely love to be taking the field with those girls and leading them out. So it's definitely hard watching, but at the same time, I'm so excited for them and, like, so proud to be their captain, even if it is from the sidelines.
3: Now, how do you rate their chances? Be honest with me, because you know, they're probably training right now, not listening. So how do you rate their chances against Melbourne?
4: Pretty high. I think we've had two tight games against them this season that we haven't won. I think I've seen some stats where we haven't beaten them in 9 games or something like that. So I think we're definitely going in as the underdogs, but New Zealand's good at being underdogs, and this team has proven time and time again that if we show up on the day, then we can absolutely do anything. And I have nothing but faith in these girls.
3: Brilliant. I'm so pleased to hear that. CJ, enjoy your maternity leave and go the squad. CJ Bott, who is the captain, sitting it out. 21 away from 6.
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5: We have to leave everything out there, no regrets. We're in a moment of time where this dressing room, this group of staff, everyone will never be in the same room again. And you have to grab that.
6: I know Dave pretty well, and I respect the man immensely. And as I said, I feel very fortunate to be asked to help out in a small way.
3: Steve, this is silly, isn't it? I mean, you can't have 2-metre-long men sitting in premium economy for a trip to South Africa, can you?
7: Excuse the pun, but it would be a bit of a stretch.
3: Sports Huddle with us, Elliot Smith, Newstalk ZB rugby editor, and Lavina Good, sports journalist. Hello, you two.
8: Afternoon.

0: once they transformed their culture. And as a result of that, they became more competitive. And I don't mean to sound condescending by saying this, and I know every time you say that, people are like, you're going to sound condescending, but she's like our very own Ted Lasso. You know what I mean? She's transformed that team to believe in themselves, and now the performance is showing. And they've got a chance. I agree with CJ.
1: And here we go. If they, because this is the argument I've been making, Elliot, if they could make Ted Lasso into a Netflix series, surely they can make the squad into one too.
2: Well, it's got that feel about it, doesn't it? The sort of movie or TV show feel, you know, the redemption arc for the coach, and what a redemption arc it would be to come out of suspension and win a title in her first campaign back. She's given that sense of belief. She's recruited very, very well. I mean, one of the imports that she got mid-season due to an injury to another import bagged the two goals last weekend in front of that packed crowd. There seems to be an innate sense of belief, there's that word again, with this team, and the way that they're talking, CJ Bott talking, members of the squad this week, that there's a pretty steely determination that they're going to come back with the trophy, so let's hope they do.
1: Yeah, fingers crossed. Now, okay, Lavinia, this is your favourite subject in the whole world, which is the Warriors, obviously.
0: Yeah, obviously, mate.
1: Obviously. Here we go. Is Luke Metcalf going to the Dragons a good move for him?
0: I've really thought about this a lot, heaps this week, Heather. I actually don't hate this move for him. I think as rugby league fans, we need to, I don't know, remind ourselves that players need to back themselves and think of themselves. I mean, he was on like the highest paid rugby league player at the Warriors, 950, maybe close to $1 million. But unless you want to spend your time or your whole career as the other player, is that enough money to settle you? And I think the Warriors will work out how to kind of retain their other half, like Chanel Harris-Tavita and Tamati Martin. But the big thing for me is, let's remember Tanner Boyd last year. So Metcalf got injured, Tanner Boyd came in, and no one had ever heard of him, seen him. He's this little pint-sized little halfback. We're like, what's going on? Misses a kick right in front, and it was, oh my goodness, who is this geezer? Like, this is not going to happen, not going to happen. But to Sean, like, honestly, to Webster's defence, he had a corredor, a little conversation with him at the end of the season and said, Webster's injured and you are my main man. Like, Tanner, you're my main man. And as a result of that, he is the top guy from the Warriors. And personally, I'm happy that, in a way, Metcalf is moving on for him. And I'm even happier that Tanner Boyd is staying for the Warriors for another few years.
1: Yeah, I mean, Elliot, the problem is you become a better player by, and you're better. Anybody is improved by the performance of the people around them, right? So if you've got people around you who are awesome, you're going to get better at your job. The Dragons are not great, so is it actually going to make him a better player?
2: No, but they've got some recruits coming in next year that I think will improve him along with Metcalf. So, and things can change very, very quickly in the NRL. You know, the Warriors are built over, you know, 24 months or so from where they have been, maybe a bit longer, you know, when they came out of COVID into the kind of team that they are now. What I do like about the Warriors, and look, you know, they've become sort of accustomed to their Australian players walking out on them, but they sort of now take it in their stride a little bit and go, okay, well, if you don't want to be here, we'll let you leave. We've got someone else coming through that's going to, pick up the job and move on from here. So they don't drop their lip, I don't think, maybe as they previously might have done, or worry about what this is going to do to the team. It's like, all right, we'll see you. You can leave at the end of the year and we'll move on. You know, the NRL contracting system's a little bit weird in the fact that you can sign, you know, this far in advance or longer. But, you know, it gives the Warriors a bit of certainty, and they're going to have about $900K. Come off the salary cap that they can invest into their own talent or look to bring other players in from other clubs.
1: Yeah, not a bad point. All right, guys, I want to talk to you about Eddie Jones next. Stand by, 16 away from 6.
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6: You're back with the Sports Huddle, Elliot Smith and Lavina Good. Right, Elliot, the argument was put to me this week. I think it was by Darcy, actually. It's just name and shame him. The argument was put that because people like Eddie Jones shouted refs, parents like the parents in Waikato end up punching kids in the face and doing headlock. I don't agree with that at all. Do you agree with that?
7: I don't, because it's so rare in rugby and other sports, especially in this part of the world, that we have those professional coaches having a crack at the referees. Not to condone Eddie Jones' behaviour in the slightest, but I think there's more of a correlation between parents and social media and various other things than what we see from professional coaches and their attitude towards the referees. They usually toe a very, very delicate line around the referees, and it's not usually in-game. It's maybe at the media conference afterwards where they might make a veiled remark or something like that. But I don't think that is necessarily the case. The thing with Eddie Jones is there's always some sort of ulterior motive to his behaviour. This has gone back, last 25 years of him coaching. It's always something. It's always distraction tactics. So wait and see what Eddie Jones does in the next 6 to 12 months, because this is probably a distraction from what is coming next for him, whether it's leaving Japan or something like that. So, no, I don't think there is a correlation necessarily between the two.
6: Okay, thank you. So then, Lavina, why is it that parents are doing this? What's going on?
8: It's a tough one, I reckon. I don't see the danger in one or two incidences in terms of elite level, et cetera, et cetera. But I kind of feel alarm bells going off where there's a slow kind of normalisation of ugly events. And this is an ugly event. And I'm also a little bit relieved that New Zealand rugby knows that grassroots sport only works when adults remember the game is actually for the kids. And on that note, I mean, why would you not think about Sir Graham Henry? He wouldn't be doing anything like that, would he ever?
6: No. What do you mean? Shouting at people?
8: No. Shouting at people and kids and games and stuff.
6: No.
8: I feel as though New Zealand rugby has a really good philosophy when it comes to grassroots sport, and that is, let's respect the referees, let's respect the kids, let's not degrade ourselves. And, yeah, I don't know, like the elite coaches, for whatever they might think, they can support themselves in doing their actions. But I also think, I don't know, there's a behaviour at the top level that exists in a vacuum, and if it trickles down, it's really dangerous. We don't really have that here.
6: Yeah. Now, on the subject of Ted, Elliot, are you surprised that Ted, basically the reason Ted has not been involved with the All Blacks is because no one asked him? And if we just asked him earlier, he would have come and helped.
7: Yeah, maybe. Perhaps everyone just thought he's quite happy over on Waiheke drinking his wine and not being involved. And maybe, people are right to think that. Look, I think it's a good move from Dave Rooney getting him involved. I think what was missing in the Scott Robertson era was that outside voice, that dissenting view or different view perhaps around the game, and, modern coach.

0: coaches are so driven by stats and data and various other things, and they also spend a lot of time with these players. You have someone that's more on the outside that is just, you know, got the eye test, really, that can push back at them. I think it's a good move, and it kind of needs to be someone like a Sir Graham Henry that is sort of, semi-retired or doing their own thing, that has the time to sit down and watch all those games and perhaps doesn't have the aspirations to be a coach, that can devote their time to this role.
1: Lavina, what do you make of this discussion about the All Blacks being forced back into premium economy? That's ridiculous, isn't it?
2: Oh, God, it's interesting, isn't it? I mean, they're so tall, aren't they, Heather?
1: Some of them are really tall.
2: Yeah, they are. I think, look, elite athletes, I've just hopped off an international flight and I am knackered, mate, and I'm no elite athlete.
1: What class were you in?
2: Mate, it was way up the back and I got a chicken sandwich. I was way up the back and I got a chicken sandwich. But the thing is, for me, I don't know, you think about elite athletes and what they're trying to achieve, and I honestly think people, or the fans or the public or the listeners right now, they'll tolerate luxury when it comes down to performance. But when the issue becomes corporate, it's a whole different story. And, you know, do you want your physios and your nutritionists and everyone flying a certain class where it costs more money? Probably not, because they're not on the pitch. If they're on the pitch, yep. If they're on the pitch, then, yep,
1: okay.
2: They can
1: fly. You're doing a segregation here. You're doing an apartheid
2: situation. Yeah, that, mate.
1: All right. Elliot, it does beg the question, though, why on earth they're taking the entire town of Tekawiti on the plane? Because that is a massive squad, isn't it?
0: It's a massive, it's a big squad, and they've got a lot of people that contribute in terms of management as well. But if you want the All Blacks to get back to being the best in the world, you've got to have the right resources in place and the right people. And I think the game has changed so much now in terms of world sport. You look at those NFL teams and the kind of players and management they have, Premier League sides. This is the way of it, that it's so, you know, drilled down to various specific things that each member of the management does. They all come on the trip, and I think they, if they're going to perform better by being in the front of the plane, then why not? Look, I think it's all about conditioning them and getting them right there, ready to go. And I think ultimately that's probably where New Zealand rugby is landing and has landed, and probably will continue to land, because these teams are, well, bring in the money, so you've got to spend a bit of money to make money.
1: Yeah, too right. We can't be stingy about it. Hey, guys, it's good to talk to you. Enjoy your weekend of sport. That's Lavina Good and Elliot Smith. And by the way, Auckland FC is playing its semi-final. I think is it against Adelaide? Adelaide at 9:35 this evening, 7 away from 6.
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2: I never thought I'd hear you being so pro-Bevolution. Bevolution. Bevolution is a reference to Bev Priestman and the revolution she's caused at the Phoenix. But here's the thing. I am pro-Bevolution. I love a good story. And I take issue with the person who said that it would be a really crap Netflix film. I reckon it'd be quite good. But I actually thought Ants had made Bevolution up. And I was secretly quite pleased about that. I thought, geez, that's quite clever from you, Ants. But no, he tells me he saw it
3: on the
2: banner.
3: That's how you can tell I didn't make it up. It's far too good for me.
2: Yeah, he didn't. Like you, Steve, he saw it on the banner at the game. Now, I've got a parking outrage for you. You want to hear this one? Okay, so there's a man who owns a silver Lexus, and it's got the number plate Snorlax. Is that what I pronounce? Yeah, got that right, yeah. S-N-O-R-L-X. Snorlax is a Pokemon character, which is why I had to double-check it with Ants. Anyway, he's been given 3 parking fines by the parking company Smart Compliance Management for exceeding the maximum amount of time that he was allowed to stay at the Doctors Apollo Medical Centre in Rosedale. Problem was, it wasn't him parking there. It was another car with the license plate Snorlax, S-N-0-R-L-X. See, the zero, and he had an O. Anyway, he got 2 tickets in December, so he appealed and he won. And then he was thinking about it, and he was actually really annoyed that the company, Smart Compliance, had managed to get his personal information through NZTA in order to send him the tickets, because he'd never parked there. So he'd never agreed to the terms and conditions and given them permission to access his personal information through NZTA. So he complained to NZTA, and NZTA wrote back to him and said it had got in touch with Smart Compliance's owners, and they've confirmed the error, and they said that his details had been purged from their parking system. But then he got another ticket in March. So they hadn't purged his details, had they? And to top it off, they then said to him he better pay up or the debt collectors would soon be involved. Anyway, all's well that ends well, because obviously he got off the 3 tickets. However, like him, I am so irritated that NZTA gives out personal information to parking companies. Who are the worst companies in the country, are they not? I mean, look, obviously there are a few that are worse than them. But they're such bullies. I would just love it if NZTA would say, nah, you're not allowed that info. Mevo next.
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11: It's 6 o'clock. I'm Raylene Ramsey. Christchurch police have confirmed a 3-year-old girl died in a Mighty Ho house fire last night, while her mother is not expected to survive. 4 other children aged

0: between 10 weeks and 5 years were taken to hospital after the blaze on Whitehall Street around 8:30. Jamie Cunningham reports.
1: 3 children have since been discharged into the care of family members, while one is in a stable condition. A 23-year-old woman, the children's mother, is in a critical condition. The fire isn't being treated as suspicious, but an increased police presence will remain in the area while inquiries continue.
0: Unionised nurses, midwives and healthcare assistants have voted to accept Health New Zealand's latest collective agreement offer after 20 months of bargaining. The New Zealand Nurses Organisation says it'll now work with Health NZ to put the agreement in place. It says this includes launching a time-bound work programme to research nurse-to-patient ratios and reviewing ways to strengthen staffing. The union says it recognises many members who voted to reject the offer were willing to carry on the fight and acknowledges there's still more to be done. Hope from one campaigner, a social media ban will be in place before the election. The government confirmed today a National MP's private members' bill to ban social media for under-16s has been paused. Education Minister Erica Stanford says the government's doing wider work and will have more to say soon. B416 co-chair Cecilia Robinson told Heather Duplessis-Allen that's promising.
2: So this is actually a positive news story today, because what we're seeing is the National and Labor are working together to deliver on the commitment which they've been signalling for the last 6 months.
0: 3 men have been sent to prison after a pack rape of a German backpacker on Auckland's Kay Road last year. Last year, a jury found the trio, aged 19 and 20, guilty of raping the likely unconscious tourist in a van. 2 of the men, who were found guilty of both rape and aiding their co-defendants, were sentenced to 10 years, 5 months behind bars. The third was sentenced to 8 years, 10 months. 2 people have died and several are injured after a crash involving at least 3 vehicles on State Highway 1 in Canterbury's Rakaia this afternoon. St John says the injured range from critical to moderate. The road remains closed, with a detour via State Highway 77, adding about 100 kilometres to the trip between Christchurch and the Rakaia. Māori immunisation rates are catching up to the general population. The gap's narrowed from 14.3% to 12%, with Māori full immunisation for under 2s jumping to 71.5% in March. Health NZ Hauora Māori Service Interim Director Silla Hart says a lot of work has gone into education and understanding people's needs.
3: There is a slice of a community that do need to be served in their homes or closer to home, whether that be in a community-based setting or other places that are trusted by those families.
0: Hawke's Bay mayors have gone directly to Wellington to prevent further food processing factory closures. A primary production select committee is being briefed on recent Heinz Wattie's, Greggs and McCain's factory shutdowns. The mayors want the government to support growers and look for viable ways forward.
4: News Talk is ZB Sport. Highlanders coach Jamie Joseph says his loose forwards have already challenged world-class opposition and will do so again tonight. Te Kamaka Howden, Lucas Casey and Nicora Broughton will have their hands full of All Blacks and Chiefs jerseys in Hambledon, facing Simon Parker, Luke Jacobson and Wallace Siddiqui. But Joseph, a former All Blacks hard man himself, believes the best way for his Highlanders to better themselves is in battles against the best.
5: Last week it was the Warrabees, this week it's the All Blacks. Next week it'll be the same. We'll play Duplessis, Kariwhiri and Lakai, and I think that's what a player wants. I think the player wants to put himself against the best. Our loose forwards have held their own.
4: Kick off from 7:05 tonight. 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Super Rugby coverage with the NZ Safety Blackwoods. Safety. They are in boots and all. Whatever it takes is the message from Auckland FC coach Steve Corica, head of tonight's big men's A-League semi-final second leg showdown in Adelaide. The Black Knights have already tasted one extra time penalty shootout playoffs result in their elimination final against Melbourne City. Corica's admitted to ZB's Darcy Watergrave that another shootout after extra time tonight wouldn't be much fun for him, though.
6: Whatever it takes, Darcy. That's what I've said to the players, whatever it takes. But, it'd be nice not to. So, you don't want to be probably going to an extra time penalty shootout. But, again, whatever it takes.
4: Yeah, the full interview coming up after 7 on Sports Talk on ZB. Approach it like any other game, meanwhile, is the advice from Wellington Women's Phoenix coach Bev Priestman, ahead of her team's A-League Grand Final tomorrow. The Wellington side have rewritten the history books this season, progressing

0: to the showpiece for the first time. They'll take on Melbourne City, who they've never beaten. Priestman says if they play like they have been, she's confident they'll have a good outcome.
1: For those younger players, I want them to go out and do what they've done all season. We've got to approach it like just another game. Give the best version of us, and finals football, anything can happen.
0: I'm Richard Wayne. That's News Talk ZB News and Sport with Fisher Funds, New Zealand's largest specialist KiwiSaver provider. It's 6:05. Heather Duplessis-Allen is next.
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4: Met Service forecast on the water for the Manukau Harbour, variable 5 knots. Waitemata Harbour, southeast 10 knots. Ōdeke Gulf, southeast 10 knots, becoming easterly 10 knots, but 15 knots about the outer gulf this evening. Bremhead's Cape Colville, southeast 15 knots, turning easterly 15 knots this evening. And for Auckland, for the rest of Friday, fine weather, southeasterly breezes and a dropping down to a low of 8 degrees tonight. Fine again tomorrow, southeasterlies and a forecast high of 18. And the fine weather continues on Sunday along with those southeasterly breezes with a high of 17.
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5: Evening. Coming up in the next hour, we're going to get Peter Lewis's take on what Xi Jinping is planning for Taiwan post that meeting with Trump. Barry Soper will wrap the political week that was for us, and Gavin Gray will talk us through it all, closing in on Keir Starmer at the moment. It's 6:07. Now, Kiwi car share business Mevo has gone into liquidation. Mevo is basically like an e-scooter rental business, but instead of an e-scooter, you rent a whole car. You download the app, you book one of the cars they've got parked around Auckland or Wellington, and then you go find the car, unlock it, and drive it around for as long as you need. But not anymore, of course, because Mevo's been in trouble for a while, went into voluntary administration back in March, and it's now in liquidation. Paul Spain is the CEO of Gorilla Technology and is with us now. Hi, Paul.
6: Hi, Heather. How are you?
5: I'm very well, thanks, mate. Now, what do you think has gone wrong here? Is this a bad idea or is it just a business that had some bad luck or was badly run?
6: It's probably a combination. I mean, we've seen these sort of car sharing firms pop up around the world, and they fit into a sort of a tech startup type category. They need to innovate and deliver good, reliable technology, but quite capital intensive because they need a big fleet of vehicles. And that was part of the problem for Mevo, especially because they lent in on electric vehicles. So they had, a bunch of Teslas and BYD vehicles and a leasing arrangement for those. And then they got into trouble with their leasing partner, which obviously didn't help if they don't have the cars to make available.
5: Do you think that they would have been better off going for ICE vehicles, not electric vehicles?
6: I think that is probably the general consensus, is that if they had gone for lower cost vehicles that may have been half the cost, then they would have either been able to bring down their overall leasing costs or have access to a bigger fleet. And so, I think that was probably one of the challenges, and that's a timing thing.
5: Yeah, because this is one of the issues that they ran into. Am I right in thinking that their entire fleet was leased from one place rather than having your eggs in multiple baskets?
6: I'm not sure, but I think, certainly there was a large amount from one company.
5: Yeah.
6: And then there was the situation with the crowdfunding that they just raised quite soon before going into voluntary administration.
5: I mean, there will have to be some questions about directors' duties being complied with, surely, if they're raising that significant amount of money and then tipping into what was administration basically immediately thereafter.
6: Yeah, yeah. I mean, they were.

0: They were raising, I think it was, around 3.3 million. So they raised more than they were their initial target,
1: Yeah.
0: and this was based on a $25 million valuation. And now it's worth pennies in the dollar, I'm imagining. So not a great situation for investors at all.
1: No. Now, there are a couple of other companies, aren't there, doing this as well and still going at it and doing better than Mevo, obviously.
0: Yeah, and there tends to be some variation in the models. I think CityHop, one that we've seen operating, and they have the benefit of being owned by Toyota. So when you've got a car manufacturer behind you, then obviously that's in Toyota's interest
1: Yeah.
0: to be keeping their vehicles out, and they're big enough to keep funding it, even if it's not the perfect business model. Whereas that's obviously not the case with a smaller startup type operation.
1: Yeah, Paul, thank you for talking us through that, man. Appreciate it. That's Paul Spain, Guerrilla Technology CEO. I reckon you might be surprised where it is that wealthy foreigners wanting to come in on the golden visa are looking to buy. Because you probably like me, your first inclination would be like, well, obviously Auckland and obviously Queenstown. Yeah, but no, not actually. There are regions that they're more interested in going to, and it's actually Wellington, of all places, and Canterbury. So Trade Me has data which records the searches on high-end houses since the foreigners were given permission. Because remember, the foreigners, previously they couldn't buy anything under 15 mil, and then it was dropped last year to 5 mil. And since then, Trade Me has been tracking what's been going on with the searches. They show Wellington has recorded an 83% increase in interest, Canterbury, 73% increase, then the Bay of Plenty, 68%, and only then Otago at 48%, then Northland at 46%, and only then Auckland at 41%. Isn't that interesting? 13 past 6. Oh, let me give you the numbers before I forget. NZX 50 down 0.46% today, so we'll say half a percentage point. ASX 50 is down about 0.2% so far today. A barrel of Brent crude oil now costs $108. That's up nearly 2% today. One New Zealand dollar is worth 59 US cents, 82 Aussie cents, 51 euro cents, 48 UK pence, and 93 yen. Barry Soap is next, 13 past 6.
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3: Heather Duplessy-Allen.
2: 17 past six. Let's wrap the political week that was with Barry Soper, our senior political correspondent. Welcome back, Barry.
4: Hello again, Heather.
2: Barry, do you know what? If I had to pick politician of the week this week, it would be Wayne Brown. Because he has really dropped the government in it, announcing that, revealing that they paid $3 million for a washed-up pop star from the 90s.
4: Yeah, but I would have thought you would have nominated Chirpy Chris Hipkin for Boiling Your Blood.
2: Wooden spoon for him.
4: If you want to be successful in politics, Wayne Brown told Stuff's Lloyd Burr, it's easy, don't mince your word, have a listen to the mild-mannered mayor's musings.
5: If you've got clear policies and stick to them and tell the unvarnished truth, people will vote for you. My dad told me something, he said, always tell the truth, that way you can remember what you said. And so I just say the unvarnished truth. And sometimes it hurts for other people. Sometimes you have to, some people are quite surprised at learning they're idiots. But it was a public service to tell them, because in case they didn't realise they were. For quite a while, I had trouble with my media staff. They're trying to protect me from being myself. People quite like it. And I didn't do it to be liked. I just do it because that's the right way to do it. I don't know why telling the truth is regarded as outspoken. If you go down to Wellington, I haven't been there for 10 years. I'm worried that stupid thinking might be contagious.
4: Really thinks.
2: What now? What is he eating something while he's talking?
4: He's eating potato crisps.
2: Oh, Lord.
4: So his dentures are crushing against these.
2: I don't think they're dentures, though.
4: Well, they're probably not.
2: No, but do you know what? He has actually, I don't know if people realise, he's made a bunch of people really angry this week by revealing the $3 million.
4: Well, look, I've seen him in social situations, and I've got to say, Wayne speaks his mind, and even if it is full of profanities, he does it. He's called me.
2: Oh, he's rude.
4: The odd name.
2: No, he's rude.
4: That a word that I'd never use, but never
2: yeah.
4: miss.
2: You know? I think he drops the C-bomb,
4: doesn't
2: he?
4: He called me a good old...
2: A GC. Yeah, GC, Lord. Okay, what do you make of the polls this week? I mean, National is sort of, it's comfortable, I suppose-ish, on having gone up from the real low that the Taxpayers Union put them on, but it's not that great.
4: Well, no, it's still, you know, hovering around 30%. It's interesting, though, if you have a chat to politicians about this, particularly in National, because they've got to sort of defend where they are, because they're not going up anytime soon, but... I believe this side of the election, you will see a lift in National's vote. But what I do is I look at it and see it as a maturation maybe of MMP, that the two main parties now, you've got Labour, mid-30s, National 30. Most main parties don't score very high in MMP, if you look at MMP overseas, because it's the peripheral parties that have to make up a government, so there's always a coalition. And the one laughing all the way to the ballot box and all of this is Winston Peters and New Zealand First. But if you look at the poll of polls out this week, and that's the one I think you should take the most notice of, and it's not because of what it says, because I frankly couldn't care less who comes into government in November. I just hope, though, that it's not going to be a government that's capable of wrecking the economy, so you can pick your best bets on that one. But if 88% is saying that this coalition should be returned, I think you'll find that they'll be relatively comfortable, because on the other side you've got the Māori Party falling apart. I think the Māori Party would do dreadfully.
2: It wasn't 88% saying, it was an 88% chance, wasn't it?
4: 88% chance
2: of
4: was.
2: It being returned, yeah.
4: Yep.
2: Now, what do you make of the cutting of the operating balance?
4: It was a probability 88%. So,
2: oh, yeah. You know, yeah. 80, sorry, and when I said operating balance, I mean operating allowance. What do you make of the cutting of that, 2.4 down to 2.1?
4: Yeah, not a lot. In terms of money, it's not a lot. When you talk about the overall spend of the budget, there's a lot more there for capital spending, and there has to be, because really we've got to take the bull by the horns in this country and look at infrastructure and start building big time, because if we don't, this country will go to the rack and ruin in the end. So the capital spend, I understand, but if you're in the government controlling the books, you've also got to look at the other spends like health, education, and what have you. And you've got to pour a reasonable amount into that. And that's not to say the government isn't doing this or that governments don't do it. But if you look at health, it's a never-ending pot that needs to be filled. And because technology advances, whereas the amount of money you've got doesn't necessarily advance at the same rate.
2: Yeah, fair point. Barry, thanks very much. Barry Soper, Senior Political Correspondent. Heather, Wayne is like Trump and that's why white males love him. I agree with you. I would say your white male's comment is off the mark. I think Wayne is like Trump and that's why people forgive him a lot of stuff. Like if other people said what he says, they would not get away with it. But because he just owns it, he just gets away with it. And I don't even think it's just white males. Listen, Warehouse Group, bit of a grind for these guys, eh? It's going to be a bit of a grind by the looks of things for a while. They've released the trading update for the third quarter, which ended May 3. Group sales are down 1.4%. Same store sales are flat. Red Sheds themselves, they've experienced a 2.5% dip in sales. Like for like, the same store sales are basically down a percentage point. Warehouse Stationery, the sales are down also 3%. Noel Leeming has actually been a bit of a highlight. Sales were up, but only by 0.7%. 6:22.
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0: I think. Have you noticed I'm sounding funny? Yeah, I've got something going on. It's one of these, when you've got the young kids, eh? You just catch everything that they catch and they pass it on to you. Anyway, I've got something cool to tell you. Netflix has dropped a trailer today for the series that they've got called East of Eden. And it's got somebody in it who's quite, it's just been nominated to the Academy Awards, and I forget what her name is. Florence Pugh, I think it is. Yeah. Anyway, and why I'm telling you this is because it was shot in Oamaru. They spent about 2 weeks, and I don't think they shot the whole thing in Oamaru. They just shot some of the scenic stuff in Oamaru for 2 weeks in January. And it was around the Victorian Precinct and Scottish Hall in the historical rail area near Friendly Bay. Anyway, because the thing is actually supposed to be set in California in the early 20th century, but Oamaru is awesome and looks like, you know, looks like it looks. So they filmed it there. Anyway, so this is just the trailer that's out. The actual series is out later this year, but keep an eye out for it and see if you can spot bits of Oamaru in it. 626.
1: There's no business like show business. Bring it like you
0: need it. Okay, so we've got an announcement on which performer's going to play the coveted halftime show for the FIFA World Cup finals. Or should I say performers, because it's actually three. We've got Latin superstar Shakira, who you're listening to right now. She's going to be shaking her hips alongside the queen of pop, Madonna. And then those two are going to be joined by the Korean boy band BTS. Now, it's a bit of a grab bag, right? Because you wonder, these are three entirely different kinds of performers. So who chose them? Chris Martin from Coldplay. And as if he couldn't be any weirder than he already is, he made the announcement on Instagram, flanked by Sesame Street characters and the Muppets. So everyone's invited, I guess. Now, you may be wondering, aren't halftime shows supposed to be short? Yes, that is correct. The International Football Association Board limits the halftime performances to 15 minutes max. But there is speculation this may be relaxed for the big event because it's a World Cup final. It's all going to take place on July 19th, but not before the opening ceremony in Mexico City, which is headlined by the reggaeton artist J Balvin and also the South African singer Tyler. That's happening June 11th. So you can listen right now. This is it. What is this? Shakira's new anthem.

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0: Andrew Webster ahead of their clash with the Broncos. 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
2: It's 6:30. I'm Raylene Ramsey. Questions about how China could help the US out with its war in Iran as the country's leaders meet for talks. Xi Jinping and Donald Trump are holding their final round of talks in Trump's first visit to the country since 2017. Taiwan's been on the agenda for China, while the US has been focused on trade. But US Middle East correspondent Gordon Robison told Heather Duplessy-Allen there's an elephant in the room.
3: The Middle East hasn't overshadowed the talks, but it's clearly been an element of them. And it's an element that gives China leverage going forward because China has influence with Iran.
2: Changes to treaty references and education law are being likened to the controversial Treaty Principles Bill. The Waitangi Tribunal has found the Crown breached treaty principles by failing to properly consult Māori before announcing changes to the Education and Training Act. The government wants to weaken some treaty obligations and remove others. Auckland University Indigenous constitutional law expert Claire Charters says the changes may differ in approach but have a similar effect to the bill.
4: So it weakens the requirement for the executive, the government, to comply with Te Tiriti o Waitangi.
2: A New Zealander evacuated from the Hunter virus-stricken cruise ship this week has touched down in Perth. The Kiwi and five Australians were part of the final group that disembarked in the Canary Islands. Sky News reports the six passengers will be quarantined for 42 days and have tested negative. To sport, the second-place Chiefs aren't underestimating the seventh-placed Highlanders heading into tonight's Super Rugby Pacific Showdown in Hamilton. Top Kiwi swimmer Lewis Clairbert's blitzed his 200-metre men's freestyle final at the National Champs in Auckland, winning by a big 2.5 seconds. And Auckland FC are prepared to go the distance again, if necessary, in tonight's A-League men's semi-final second leg against Adelaide. That is News Talk ZB News and Sport. It is now 6:33. Heather Duplessy-Allen is next.
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4: So if you follow the UK news, you already know Wes Streeting has resigned. Gavin Gray will run us through it when he's with us on all of the drama for Keir Starmer in about 10 minutes' time. I've got bad news for you. I don't want to alarm you, but if you do catch the Hunter virus, if you are unlucky enough to catch it, it may in fact survive in human sperm for up to 6 years and be transmitted that way. So it's as if that story couldn't get any worse, it just did. 24 away from 7, Peter Lewis, Asia Business Correspondent, is with us. Hello, Peter.
5: Hello, Heather.
4: What did you make of Xi Jinping's comments around Taiwan?
5: Well, interesting, isn't it? Because we've had the second day of meetings now between Donald Trump and Xi Jinping. We've heard a lot from Donald Trump about what some of the things that he's asked for and what's been agreed. And that includes, he says, agreement on Iran and the Strait of Hormuz, although none of that has been confirmed yet by Beijing. But for Beijing, the key thing is, what has President Xi asked for from Donald Trump, and what has Donald Trump agreed to give him? And we know that Beijing has framed these talks around what it calls the three T's, being tariffs, technology, and Taiwan. And we heard yesterday about Taiwan that President Xi is now saying Taiwan is absolutely central to the US-China relationship. It's the most important issue now in that relationship. And it will define going forward whether the US and China can work together or whether they're going to descend into acrimony and maybe even conflict, he said. So this is really elevating the whole Taiwan issue to more than where it was before. Before, it was a sort of an irritant in their relationship, but it wasn't central to it. And they were able to, with some careful wording, get around it. Xi is making it clear now that Taiwan is their number one priority, the number one red line that hasn't been crossed. So the key thing is, what has Donald Trump said in return about this? He hasn't answered the question from reporters about what did you agree with him on Taiwan. And the fear among Asian capitals, and particularly in Taiwan itself, of course, is that Trump is trading the security of the region for a trade deal, basically, for some better terms of trade. And he's going to give up the support of that he has agreed over many, many years with allies like Japan, South Korea, and also the support that America has given from Taiwan. Now, Scott Bessent says Trump will say more about this topic over the next few days about what exactly has been said. But this is the number one issue now for China. And it's also the number one issue for many countries around the region to wait and see what Trump's position is on this.
4: OK, so what are we... Reading between the lines, what are we assuming is going on here? Xi Jinping is asking Trump for permission to be able for him to be able to secure Taiwan and have the US not intervene. Is that basically it?
5: I think, yes, there's two things. I think more than saying that it doesn't support Taiwanese independence, which has been the phrasing that America has used for many years under the One China policy, it wants it to come out much stronger now and say it firmly opposes Taiwan's independence, not just doesn't support it, actually opposes it. Mm. And it wants it to cut back on some of the support that it's provided to Taiwan, in particular, the selling of arms, selling of weapons to Taiwan. There's already been an agreement to sell $15 billion worth of arms to Taiwan, and that was put on hold ahead of this meeting. So they are the two key things, I think, that Xi Jinping is asking for from Trump at this stage, and he hasn't said whether he's agreed to them or not.
4: Okay. Now, what's this fuss in South Korea about a citizen dividend post?
5: Yeah, that came out of the blue. It relates to really the enormous profits that are being made by two companies in particular in South Korea, Samsung Electronics and SK Hynix, who are dominating

0: windfalls from this semiconductor boom that is going on in the country at the moment, and presumably taxes on Samsung and SK Hynix. Now, that had an enormous market reaction. About $300 billion was wiped off of the COSBI index in just a few minutes before it got clarified. And he said, and President Lee also came out the following day and said, this was not a new tax. They were not proposing a new levy on corporate profits. This was just simply questioning how to redistribute, if you like, the gains from the AI boom. And there are the workers at South Korea's Samsung are threatening to go on strike because they feel they're not getting enough of the benefits of the profits that the company is making. But it just shows how dependent South Korea's markets are on this AI boom. The KOSPI index has risen 200% now in just 1 year. I mean, it's just enormous sort of gains, but the market has become very volatile with it as well.
1: That is remarkable, eh? Peter, as always, thank you so much, mate. We'll talk to you in a week's time. It's Peter Lewis, our Asia business correspondent, 18 away from 7.
2: Heather Duplessy-Allen.
1: So NZR, the rugby boys and girls, are killing the app, the NZR Plus app. Now, at this point, I'd be fascinated to know how many people actually know what the NZR Plus app is. This was NZR's attempt to make money off video content. If you follow the machinations of the deals that they strike and stuff, this became a thing when they were renegotiating their broadcasting deal with Sky. And they wanted to keep a bit of content for themselves, and they went off and they did this NZR Plus app, and they wanted to be able to create little clips of the Black Ferns and the All Blacks, and I'm assuming the Sevens play. I don't know because I never went and looked at it because I have better things to do with my time and 1,000 different streamers already to look at. But they basically wanted to make money off their own video content rather than just selling it to Sky and Sky making the money. Anyway, it didn't work, which obviously it was never going to work. We could have all told them it was never going to work because we're maxed out. Right, we got Neon we need to subscribe to, we got Netflix we need to subscribe to, Disney Plus, now there's Haifu or Haiyu or some other stuff coming out, and there's, I don't know, Hulu, and then there's the HBO. Like, you know, there's just a list of stuff that you need to subscribe to before One News, TVNZ Plus, before you even get to, oh, now you need to give NZR money just so you can watch a little bit of extra Black Cap, All Blacks content. Like, no thanks very much. It was never going to work. So finally, and they have spent millions on this before they realised, oh, it's not going to work, which we could have told them. But so what they've decided to do instead is that they're going to get rid of it and have a different app. They're going to have an All Blacks app now, where they're just going to do lots of All Blacks. I think they've already got this All Blacks app, and they're just going to fold it into that, and they're going to do All Blacks and Black... What? Stop it. And Black Ferns content. Why? No. This is not how they're going to make money off it. What you need to do... Like, I don't know. My job is not, obviously, to make money off video content, which is someone else's job, so I don't really know what I'm talking about. But it seems to me that if you really want to make money off your content, you should be doing something like the F1 guys have done, or something. Make an interesting documentary and sell it to Netflix and see what happens there. But this, nah, I don't know. It's complicating my life. So I don't want to know about it. And a lot of people will feel like me. Anyway, we're off to the UK next, 16 away from 7.
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5: Have you seen Julian Savia's house, which is for sale in Coatesville? If you haven't, I'll run you through it shortly. 13 away from 7, Gavin Gray, UK correspondent with us. Hello, Gavin.
6: Hi there, Heather.
5: So it looks like it's going to be Andy, yeah?
6: Well, it looks like Andy's going to have a go at this. The so-called King of the North, the current mayor of Manchester, has been cleared for takeoff to become an MP. Why is he so keen to become an MP? Because he has to become an MP in order to be considered for the leadership battle to become the leader of the Labour Party. But of course, that means the Prime Minister of the UK as well. So there's a bit of a mechanism in place. This is all going to take time now, where somebody near his seat of Manchester, as it were, has now decided he's going to step aside and offer him a by-election in his constituency. It's a high-risk gamble, this, because, Heather, you might think, well, Andy Burnham, he's supposed to be very popular. He'll get that, and then he'll be able to immediately challenge Sir Keir Starmer. But actually, in the most recent council elections last week, Reform UK, Nigel Farage's party, wiped the board in that particular area and took all of the council seats. So now Reform is saying, great, bring it on. You stand for that seat and we will throw everything at it to convert local council seats into the having the MP as well. And it won't be you, Andy Burnham. Now, that would really throw the Labour leadership into catastrophe and chaos. But all this is weeks away. And of course, what bond markets and what the money people don't like is uncertainty. But that uncertainty seems set to be lasting for a long time here in the UK now.
5: So explain to me what Wes Streeting is doing. Because, I mean, for the longest time, we thought he was going to be the one to challenge. But now he's quit because he no longer has confidence in Keir Starmer, but he hasn't challenged.
6: No. Now, we think, this is the theory I have with other political correspondents, that is because he does not have one-fifth of the Labour Party MP's support. The magic figure, 81. Now, we know he's got a lot of support, but maybe he doesn't have 81. Or maybe, as has also been speculated, that Wes Streeting has gone into some secret pact with Andy Burnham, the mayor of Manchester, saying, look, you go for it. And obviously, I will support you. And you give me a very, very nice job, perhaps as your deputy when you're in. You know, all these things now begin. There's such machinations in these political arguments. But that could be what he's after. But it could simply be he doesn't have the necessary number of 20% of the Labour MPs who are willing to sign on the dotted line and say, we now want to see Wes Streeting as party leader.
5: So is it possible that now that all of this has taken place and the big gun has been fired, which is Wes Streeting quitting, it kind of goes into a weird holding pattern for potentially weeks until Andy Burnham maybe makes it in?
6: Yes. Absolutely. And as I said, uncertainty is not good for the money markets. We are currently experiencing our highest borrowing costs for over 20 years. For every $10 that this government is spending, $1 goes on financing our debt, servicing our debt, not paying it off, just paying the interest. And that's because the interest rates have gone up on our debt. And it's just getting more and more expensive. So really, people are saying to Sir Keir Starmer, you're costing us money here. This uncertainty is costing us money. Mm. Why don't you just step aside and fire the starting gun now? But even if he did, then there'd be a huge amount of pressure on him to wait until Andy Burnham has or has not become an MP in order to give him the chance. It is one unholy

0: mess. And handing over midterm is not that successful in the past.
1: Yeah, I'll tell you what, it is a mess, isn't it? Gavin, thank you so much. As always, we'll talk to you next week. Gavin Gray, our UK correspondent. Wes Streeting is quite an interesting character. He grew up on a council estate in East London, in Stepney. His parents were working class teenagers when they had him. Sort of, I think, around about 1983, that kind of time, part of the world, time, what am I talking about? Maternal grandparents were imprisoned for armed robbery. His grandfather served time with the Cray twins. So, interesting, eh? 8 away from 7.
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1: Okay, Julian Savia. So Julian Savia and his wife are selling their mansion in Coatesville, and I do not use the word mansion lightly. I mean, it's not the most baller crib you've ever seen in your life, but it's pretty epic. They built it themselves, with their own hands. They had a real classy little builder who did it for them, and an architect and stuff. But what I'm trying to say is, like, it was a plot of land, and then they created this thing, this beautiful house that sits on it. The house is in the shape of an H, which I love. Because it means that you have the central bit, but then you go off in wings and stuff. Because there's nothing worse. Do you find this? There is nothing worse than you're like, I'm knackered, I'm going to sleep. And then you on the other side of your bedroom wall is the TV and old mate's got it up loud. Do you know what I mean? So actually having like a wing to retreat into. Awesome. Awesome. But also even more awesome when the kids become teenagers and real brats. And then you can have them in their own wings staying awake till 3 a.m. on a Saturday and you can get a decent night's sleep. Anyway, so I'm really into this, what they've done with the house. And they've got a pool. It looks awesome. They've got, if you're specking up this much, you're going to have yourself a formal lounge, aren't you? And then like a family room and a cool kitchen, 5 bedrooms. You're going to have about 9,000 squares worth of land, that kind of thing. That in the end, why they're selling it is not because they love it, but it's always a nice idea until you have to start mowing the lawns. And then he didn't have time to mow the lawns. Yeah, I mean, some men in my life don't have time to pack their own bags. So I was expecting Julian to mow the lawns. So Timo was mowing the lawns. He was doing the dinners, so good on him, but she was mowing the lawns. And then between that and all the kids' stuff, and they're just giving it up. But why I'm telling you this is go and have a look because it's on the one roof. I have a question about giant-sized lollies. Because I don't know if you know, but it's a kind of like a Kiwiana thing that we're doing.

0: Now we're getting the, what do you call the lollies, the milk bottle lollies and the Eskimo lollies and stuff like that. And they're doing them really big, like the size of an actual milk bottle, and you stick it on your wall. Are we into that? Is that okay?
1: It'd just make me really hungry for milk bottles and lollies, wouldn't
0: it? You do look at it and you do think, sweets all of the time. And I kind of like it because it's kind of cool. I like mucking around with proportion, so I kind of like it. But also then I'm sort of like, oh, well, everybody's doing it, so now I don't know. I don't know how I feel about it. What do you got, Ants? Have you got this band again?
1: Yeah, okay. So for people who weren't listening to this segment last night, we're trying here on the show to get into Angine de Poitrine, a math rock band out of Quebec, yeah. Because the Telegraph says they're the hot new big thing. So I played a bit of their music last night, and we said, oh, Kev, producer Kev, what do you think? And he said, look, I need to hear some lyrics. So I went looking for a song of theirs with lyrics, and it wasn't easy, but I think I found one. It's called Mutter Zeklek. Let's have a quick listen. See, did you catch that? They did kind of sing there. They said Mutter Zeklek. Look, I jumped onto their subreddit, Heather, and, you know, there's not a lot of lyrics, to be honest. I can fit all the lyrics from about 9 songs onto one page, and they're usually like, Fabian, Fabian, Sebastian. I don't know if we're cut out for math rock on this program, Heather. We might have to leave this stuff to Hodaki from now on and stick to news.
0: Hey, you can pump this, Kev, on your way to New Plymouth tonight. It's going to keep you awake the whole way. It's kind of cool, though. It's definitely not my vibe. Is it your vibe, Ants?
1: I'm really not cut out for this sort of music.
0: Nah.
1: Angine de Poitrine, if you want to look up more.
0: Yay! Hey, see you on Monday. Thanks, Ants. See you on Monday.
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1: Friday night footy.
0: The Chiefs versus the Highlanders. Oh, I've missed this. I still haven't recovered from a few weeks ago on that win. The extra time win, the overtime win, the other time win. Mate, that was great footy, wasn't it?
1: Oh, it was great footy. It was a great match. And look, two teams pretty motivated here tonight, with the Highlanders desperate to stay in touch with the top six. They really need a result here to go their way if they're going to have any sort of aspirations of getting through into the playoffs. And the Chiefs want to stay in touch with the Canes at the top of the table and try and force the issue, hopefully get that home advantage in the playoffs.
0: Well, a huge welcome along tonight, because we're on News Talk ZB Sport on iHeartRadio. Nice to have you along wherever you're listening in and wherever you are around New Zealand or around the world. A really cool change into

0: something new for us all. On the sideline tonight is Carl KJ Johnson, the man who grows the grass here at FMG Stadium in Seddon Park. KJ, good evening, and what's it like down there? Because I think it might be a bit cool.
1: Yeah, good evening, gents. It is freezing down here. It's been an outstanding day here in Hamilton. It's been a beautiful day. Lots of sun, no wind, but it has got really cold now. And there's going to be a bit of dew on the turf. I've even brought my woolly hat and my gloves just for the occasion.
0: Oh, brilliant, mate. Well, the two
2: KJ
0: teams tonight...
2: looking like the Michelin man on the sideline there.
0: Yeah, well, the Michelin man looks small compared to him currently, but...
2: Our resident grass whisperer.
0: Righto, the visiting team tonight, it is the Highlanders, and they will be playing from the Frankton or southern end of FMG Stadium. Ethan de Groot is one, Jack Taylor two, Angus Ta'avau is in three. Thomas Lavanini, the Argentinian, is in four, Mitch Dunse five. Timaka Howden, Lucas Casey and Nakora Broughton are the three loose forwards. Adam Lennox and Cameron Miller are the 9-10s. Midfield is Tomosi Tavatavanawai and Taniala Taliu. On the wings, Jonah Lowe is on one wing, Caleb Tangitao is on the other wing, and at the fullback is Jacob Ratamaduvaikin-Neatkins. Henry Bell, Daniel Leonard-Brown, Soula Ma'au, Oliver Fagg, Sean Withy, Laveni Lasanga, Folau Fakatava, and Tane Robinson are the reserves. For the home side, Ollie Norris is at one, Simisoni Takiaho at two. Starting for the first time, I think, this year is Siona Ahil. And then in the midfield, in the back, we've got Susu Natoro Koi and Tupu Vai locking the scrum. Loose forward, Simon Parker, Luke Jacobs and Wallace Satiti, a very settled-looking lineup with those three. Xavier Rowe and Josh Jacobs team up at the 9-10. Midfield, Lalakai Fiketi and Kyle Brown giving Kuntu Pyre a night off. Kyron Tomofilau is on one wing. Liam Coombs-Fabling is on the other wing. Damian McKenzie at fullback. As the Chiefs run out, the reserves are Brody McAllister, Bennett Kumiroa, George Dyer, Fitisar, Simapini Finau, Cortez Ratama, a late change to Rion Paul coming into the side for Daniel Rona, Isaac Hutchison, this young star from Christchurch, who's now up here, referee Nick Berry, the assistant referees Ruben Keane, Lewis Trisley, and Brett Cronin is the TMO. You're on Gold Sport, News Talk ZB Sport and iHeart Radio. I said it, I'm the first one to have said it, and it's News Talk ZB Sport and iHeart Radio. We are at FMG Stadium, Hamilton. It's the Chiefs trying to stay top of the table versus the Highlanders who want to hang in. Stevie G, what do the Highlanders have to do? Because they've been good for probably 30 minutes of a game, then go to sleep.
2: Yeah, they've got to compete right through and cut out error. They've competed well against just about every team they've come up against. But they've just got to be consistent for the 90 minutes. And it's interesting to see Thomas Lavanini coming in. It's going to put some real steel on their forward pack. We know he is he's an angry man. You know, every time we've seen him play for Argentina against the All Blacks, he's always brought the piff. He loves a niggle. He'll try and unsettle the Chiefs forward pack so they focus on him rather than focus on their game. But yeah, it's going to be a good night for Tupu Vai and Ngāti Ākoi to see how they handle him and just what he can bring, see if he can get under their skin.
0: The Highlanders tonight playing in a white strip with a blue band around their chest. They're playing from the Southern or Franklin at FMG Stadium, the Chiefs, in their home kit, all black. Okay. And they are playing from the northern end to Rapa end. KJ is wandering up and down the eastern stand. Nice to have you along. Graham Mintymead, Steve Gordon, Carl Johnson as we get underway. Nick Berry is the referee. News Talk ZB Sport and iHeart Radio. Welcome into wherever you are. Friday night footy is about to get going. Good crowd in too. Still are coming in through the gates. Main stand's pretty full, but it is cold out there. Not that cold up here, Gordy, but it is cold out there.
2: Just having a bit of trouble getting the window shut. Bit of a breeze coming through. Just crank the air conditioning up a bit.
0: And referee Nick Berry gets us underway. McKenzie kicks out and kicks deep. Gets taken by Dunshay right on the 22. Chiefs driving back over the 22 line there. Five in from the left wing side. First little ball goes to the right. Jack Taylor has two steps forward. Gets put on the ground.
3: Okay, that'll do it now, Black. Adam Lennox
0: rolls the ball back with his hand, gives himself some coverage, and he's going to hook it around and put the ball out on the 10-metre mark, or just short of it, in Highlanders territory on the right-wing side for the Chiefs.
2: Yeah, pretty conservative, but tidy start from the Highlanders here. Just got it out of harm's way. The Chiefs throwing.
0: Takiaho with the throw on the 10-metre mark. Natoro Koi takes it. Rowe with a big sweeping pass into centre field. Jacob round out the back door to Coombs-Fabling. He wraps around, gets up over the advantage line. Left running ball in centre field. Kyle Brown

0: Straight at the Highlanders, still running to the left, narrow, 15 in from the left wing side. Now they swing back to the right open side. Vi puts his head down, gets knocked to the ground. Rowe goes in, digs out again. Jacob out the back door to McKenzie. McKenzie beats two or three, gets put to ground, lays it back. Rowe goes to the left open side. Simon Parker, he drives into three or four Highlanders, still running left open. Jacob swinging ball out wide to Takiaho. Takiaho, rush defence from the Highlanders, still staying the narrow blind. Brown, the centre for the Chiefs, puts it on the ground. They come back to the right open side. McKenzie feeds to Takiaho. Takiaho fights his way a couple of metres. Rowe again going to the right. They're back on the 10-metre line in Chiefs territory. Ollie Norris tries to step. Highlanders suck. Get him. Put him on the ground. Into the hands of Fouquetti. Fouquetti gives it to McKenzie. McKenzie dodging, darting down the right wing side. Ayton from the right wing side. We go back to the left. Swinging ball. We've gone 2 minutes without a stop yet. It's nil all. Rowe, centre field, comes right narrow. Natura Koi gives it to Luke Jacobson. Little pop ball. He goes over the advantage line. Midway, 10 metre, 22. Five in from the right wing. McKenzie lays it back. It goes to the left. Pop ball from Jacobson. Gives it to Natura Koi. He puts it on the ground. Rowe again. Left running ball. Wide open. Coops Fabling gives it to Satiti. His first touch of the game. Chased down by... Oh, Rowe's going to put a little kick through. Push the Highlanders back towards the line. Poor kick from Rowe. He's given away possession. And that gets ripped downfield by Cam Miller. Good clearing kick from him. Gordy, we've done 3 minutes with nothing, and it's nil all.
1: Outstanding defence for the Highlanders. They just forced the Chiefs to go from side to side out in front of KJ there. That was great defence, wasn't it? Five.
2: Hang on, you got one coming back.
1: We lost KJ.
0: Has he fallen off, has he?
1: He's fallen off.
3: No, I'm back on, boys. I'm back on. Yeah, no, great defence. As you said, Stevie G is a line out here on your side of the park.
0: Takiaho, 2 metres inside the Highlanders half. Atura Koi takes it. Bad ball back to Rowe. Rowe's going to run down the blind side. Bounces off one of the Highlanders. Goes out to Jonah Lowe. He fires a huge pass to his right. Right across the paddock.
2: Way,
0: big wipers kick on down the middle from... Tangitau, McKenzie has it. He runs back up towards the Highlanders' defence. Oh, that's gone so far forward. KJ caught it tomorrow.
3: Yep, I could catch that one, gentlemen. I was about 5 metres ahead of him, and it was right in front of my mitts.
0: McKenzie's saying it went backwards, but I don't think so.
1: No, it went forward a long way.
0: Only a little bit.
1: Yeah.
2: Okay, Mark's made.
0: We've done 3.5 minutes. It's nil all. Total Chiefs possession at the moment.
1: Okay. Oh, this Highlanders' initial defence has been really impressive. The Chiefs just been forced to play from side to side. Look, opportunity having to run the big fellas in the midfield, the likes of Simasoni Takiaho and Ollie Morris out wide and wide channels, trying to punch it open. But the Highlanders right up for it tonight.
0: 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Graham and Mead, Steve Gordon, Carl Johnson. It's nil all, and we've done 4 minutes.
2: Fine.
0: First scrum of the game, 8 metres inside, 12 metres inside the Chiefs' half, 15 in from the right wing side.
2: Okay, use it. Both down. Use
0: Highlanders.
2: It. Stay there.
0: They get out. They go to the blind side. Oh, running ball down the blind side. Numbers for the Highlanders. And the ball, great little kick through to KJ in front of you.
3: Yeah, on the full though, gentlemen. It landed on the line, so that is out. So they brought back. But yeah, Tangata was great vision there. And it's eyes up footy, which I love seeing that sort of play.
2: Quick, guys.
1: Oh, he's electric there, isn't he? Just to see how quickly he put his boot to it and just cleared out from the surrounding defenders. He has got electric pace.
0: Takiaho with a line out. Five out the side there, 22. Left wing side. Again, taken midfield by Vi. He puts it back to Xavier Rowe. Puts it on his right foot. It's taken by the Highlanders on their halfway line. They feed it infield. Liam Coops Fablin gets up, makes the tackle. First running ball of opportunity of the night for the Highlanders. Up over the halfway line they go. Midfield up to the 10-metre mark. They stay coming left. Tava Nawai puts it out right on the left wing. Oh, the big don't argue from Talil. The 14 inside the Chiefs half. They go centre field right running ball. Advantage two. The Highlanders, and we're going to take the penalty. Love a Nini. Oh, first time in there. They've made more ground than the Chiefs did in three or 4 minutes. Steve,
1: absolutely. A couple of good carries here from the big centre. Tell you, just

0: get through the middle there.
1: I think, gents, from what I can see, you look at the name sheets, you can see the styles that both play, teams are going to play. The Chiefs are going to keep it in, the forwards are going to go direct, where the Highlanders are going to throw it wide. That's where their strengths are, Sue. And that's actually what we've seen in the last in the 6 minutes of play so far.
0: But you can almost see that Angus Tapavao and Ethan De Groot have been prepped for it. They watched De Groot, and he's just got an it on Summer Sione Takiaho. Every time he carries the ball, you'll see De Groot hunting him, trying to knock him over. So they've obviously decided who they're going to square off with and who they need to shut down in this Chiefs forward pack.
2: Cameron Miller with the kick, just 12 metres inside the Chiefs half, almost centre field. We have done 6.5 minutes. First penalty of the game. Miller steps in, chips it towards the post, and he's missed it. He's hooked it away. No points on the board. That was a relatively easy kick.
0: Unusual for Miller.
2: Did he go a bit soft? Did he go a bit casual?
0: I think he was just a bit, didn't get, stroke the ball at all well. Just chipped at it and paid the price.
2: No wind out there, KJ?
1: No, it's absolutely dead still out here, gents. So kicking shouldn't be a problem tonight.
2: Yes, please. News Talk ZB Sport and iHeart Radio. We've done 7 minutes. It's nil all. McKenzie kicks out from the 22. Comes down on the 10-metre mark in Chiefs territory. Been contested. It's bounced backwards and forwards.
3: Not
2: forward off white. Tell you what, though, Stevie G, for one, we've gone white and blue for the Highlanders, and they put a yellow number on the back. So you pick whoever you'd like to call as a number, because they're almost unreadable.
0: Unreadable, yeah. You're just trying to pick out body shapes here at the moment. It's a commentator curse if you have numbers like that.
2: Very hard to see. It's player identification by frame and size. And boot colour. Kaliu with the pink boots on his inside. Tava Tava Nawai, hasn't he been a revelation this year in his aggressive running?
0: Oh, he's just one out of the box. He can see the crowd get excited when he gets the balls in his hand.
3: Yeah, you've gone early there, White, guys.
2: Free kick, Chiefs. 9 metres inside their half, 15 in from the left wing side. You heard Nick Berry, you went early.
0: Yeah, Angus Tartavale, a lot of these Chiefs play as well. It's been a fair bit of time down here for the Chiefs.
2: The old Gary Owen now. Ratamudi Vaiepkins comes through, takes the ball, gets hit by the Chiefs. Midway 10-metre mark, 22. They're running blind. Oh, the little halfback Lennox gets cut in half. Oh, what a tackle. And a turnover by the Chiefs. Natoro Koi swings it way back. McKenzie on the halfway line, coming out to the left wing side. Coombs Fabling gets in the hands of Kyle Brown. Brown goes over the 22. Fiketi goes in, breaches. They come back to the left. Satiti inside the 22. They're 15 in from the right wing side. Rowe digs in, goes left again. Little pop ball. Great little ball for Natoro Koi. Goes steaming forward, gets put on the ground. Now Satiti back to the right. 14 in from the right wing side. They're staying down the blind side. Jacobson, 5 in from the right wing side. Rowe's going to go. He stayed blind. They're just edging their way forward, a metre at a time. Now they come back left open. 15 in, it's Satiti. He gets monstered by some defence from the Highlanders. Rowe goes left again. Tupuvai peels left. Rowe, quick ball. It's slowed a little bit by the Highlanders, but now they've gone left. Wrap around out the back door. Out the back to Coombs Fabling. Coombs Fabling cuts back in on the left wing side. 14 or 15 in from the left wing side. They come back right open. Jacobson has it. He gets up towards the 5 metre line. Put on the ground and pushed backwards. Rowe gives it to Ollie Norris. Oh, he steams into the defensive line. Ball's there again for Rowe. And penalty running in front. Turnover against the Chiefs. Akoi, I think, got overran him.
0: Yeah.
3: You just got that wrong, guys.
1: Yeah, it was just a little delay.
2: It was Tupuvai overran him.
1: A little a delayed pass there, or a bit of a dummy from Xavier Rowe, and the timing from the forwards just meant that he was in front of it.
0: Yeah, crossed in front of Simon Parker. Tupuvai, he was looking to receive the ball as well. And, two guys queuing up for it. And KJ alluded to, that little dummy pause and play created a little bit of confusion of the runners coming on close to the ruck.
2: Carl, who made that tackle in front of you? It was like cutting someone in half.
1: I didn't see who it was, but it was
0: Parker.
1: Xavier Rowe went in, and he got over the ball and actually got it for the Chiefs. So great tackle from Parker, but Xavier Rowe did the hard yard to get the ball back.
2: So we've done 10 minutes. It's nil all. The only scoring opportunity so far has been the missed penalty from Cam
3: Boys,
2: Miller.
3: We're going to play through this. Come on.
2: Injury for the Highlanders down on the goal line. Oh, he looks not too flash. Okay, what number are we?

0: You got there, KJ?
1: Yeah, it's Nakora Broughton, number eight.
2: Just keep the water off.
0: I think he's gone.
1: Yeah, he's limping and he's not looking too good. To be fair, there's a lot of Highlanders who are taking some big lungfuls of air too. They look like they're gassed early
3: Classic
1: on.
3: Cue.
0: Can yeah, we so Vivini Lasana coming on.
2: Are we still a four-man
0: in
2: wide?
0: In the 21.
3: Lasana.
2: Four-man black. Yep, we're good. Time back on, please.
0: Too many players out here at the moment, but it's all right. Off the top,
2: five,
0: taken by the Highlanders. Midfield left ball. Good over the advantage line, too, up to the 10-metre mark in Highlanders
2: right here,
0: territory.
2: Stay there, please.
0: Lennox rolls it back with his hands all the way to the back of the ruck and puts it up in the air. Gets put on the ground by Tupuvai. Taken and knocked on by Coombs Fabling.
2: Two knock-ons there. First one's off black.
0: Did everything right. We've done for 11 minutes. That is Newstalk ZB Sport and iHeart Radio. Graham Minty Mead, Steve Gordon, and Carl KJ Johnson bringing you the commentary from FMG Stadium in Hamilton.
3: Yeah, Coombs Fabling was impressive in the air there, but he just fell into the arms of Jack Taylor and had a little wrestle, and they both put it down. Rams Coombs Fabling, this is about his fifth or sixth start in a row. He's done well to really cement that place on the right wing.
0: Leroy Carter and a whole lot of them missing as well. So it's going to be a scrum to the Highlanders. 8 metres inside the Chiefs' half. 15 in from their right wing or the eastern side of FMG. Of course, the Chiefs playing from the northern end.
2: Steady!
0: The Highlanders from the southern end. Good scrum. Set.
2: Okay, use
0: Lennox,
2: that, please.
0: Been told to use it. Swings to his left open side. Tava Nawai on the wraparound. Oh, he's made a gap too. Gets caught by Kyle Brown. Taken. Kyle Brown and Fuketi make the tackle. They go back to the right open side. Quick pop ball going through the hands of the big Argentinian Lovaneni. They come back to the left. Numbers for the Highlanders. Five inside the Chiefs half now. They're still down the left wing side. Oh, numbers. Run him over Higgins. Down the left wing side. Jonah Lowe. Xavier Rowe's got a whole lot of them. Gets him out over the sideline. What a break.
3: What a break. That looked really impressive.
0: Lovaneni.
3: Lovaneni. He had handled the ball three times in three phases there. It was just beautiful little tip-ons, but great work there from Xavier Rowe to get in and pull Jonah Lowe down from behind, which is no mean feat. Showed a good turn of pace to pull in the winger.
0: Neepkins with a great draw and pass, and Xavier Rowe came from nowhere. More long throw right out in the midfield. Wallace Satiti takes it and gets right up almost to the 22. Rowe digging in for the ball and penalty. Threw it around the side.
2: You're okay until you grab the nine. He's trying to clear the ball.
0: That was a silly penalty given away.
3: Yeah,
0: Ethan DeGroot.
3: Ethan DeGroot. He did well. He was driving through on the ball, but you just know that the referees are going to look after the nines now and came over the top, landed on Xavier Rowe.
0: Yeah, endangered species, the nines, aren't they?
3: Special.
0: They're special, number nines. It's going to be a line out to the Chiefs. We have done 13 minutes. It's nil all. The only scoring opportunity was the missed penalty by Cam Miller from nearly out in front. It's a line out to the Chiefs. Four in it on their 10-metre line. Right wing side. Oh, bad throw. Off the top taken. Tupuvai has gone back and saved it. It's knocked back again. Josh Jacob goes back and gets it. The Chiefs scramble back to their 22 to get a hold of the ball. Rowe comes to his right. San Masoni Takiaho just tries to settle things down a little bit. They all line up like a train. Rowe's going to roll it back onto his right foot, puts
2: clear
0: it up
2: access,
0: in the air. Coombs Fabling chasing, goes through,
2: good
0: knocks it backwards.
2: Back
0: Coombs Fabling gets there first. Nobody wants it. Oh, it's taken by the Highlanders. The Chiefs will let it go. The Highlanders are up to the 22. Centre field. Fast running ball to the right. The Highlanders have got numbers. Tava Nawai down the right wing side. Bumps off a couple inside the 22. Now they swing back to the left. DeGroot. Oh, DeGroot has a good run. He makes 4 or 5 metres. Left running ball. Little pop pass to Dunshay. Advantage. The Chiefs getting offside and slowing it down. Still running left. Right to Motivy Neepkins. It's knock on. We'll come back for the penalty right in front. It's 15 minutes gone. This is going to be a penalty right in front of the post. An easy three for the Highlanders if they want.
3: Yeah, easy three for Cam Miller if he wants to take it. But this Highlanders outfit have been impressive. You know, they've got themselves in a good position and they've really tested the Chiefs' defensive structures. which have held fast to date, but they're giving away penalties and giving away opportunities for the Highlanders to start accumulating a few points.
1: I think too, Steve Gordon, the

0: They've got nothing to lose, the Highlanders. They need to win this, so they're going to throw the kitchen sink in, and that is exactly what they're doing. The option they've taken here is a scrum instead of the kick, so this is interesting.
1: Yeah, they want to go for a seven rather than a three. They think they're playing good footy, and you'd have to agree, KJ, they are playing good attacking footy at the moment.
0: Oh, 100%. They're actually getting through over the vantage line. They're real quick with the ball. You can see the Chiefs are actually trying to slow the ruck down,
2: same height,
0: whereas the Highlanders
2: same
0: are willing to get rid of it. So you can see Nick Berry will start and perhaps reference it as what he sees as well.
1: Yeah, he wants it to go, wants the guys to play footy.
3: It's going to be a scrum. 15 out right underneath the Chiefs post. Centre field. Lennox with the ball. Gone straight to ground.
1: Okay. Intriguing matchup here. You've got some of the old goats against some of the young fellas here.
2: We'll do that again.
3: Yeah, so Tavau versus Ollie Norris.
1: Yeah.
3: Old ball, young ball. And on this side, you've got the
1: Ethan
3: the group up against the young fella, Ahil.
1: And then you've got Summersoni, who's pretty experienced, against Jack Taylor.
3: So, I don't know what goes on in there, but it might be fun.
1: It's the ultimate contest, you'd argue, if you were a front row.
3: Tava Nawai to the right of the scrum, calling the shots at the moment, chatting to all the other backs. Reset, 15 out, centre field. Referee Rick Berry swap sides. Solid scrum set from the Highlanders. The advantage. They've got the advantage too. Oh, the big step off the back of the scrum. The Chiefs have to get back in defence. Now they go right. Lavanini. He rushes up and gets put on the ground. Ball there again for Lennox. Tava Nawai knocks it on. We'll come back for the penalty.
1: Oh, that's a huge penalty for the Highlanders. They won the scrum penalty. Angus Tarvau and Ethan the Groot will be banging their chests for that. Yeah, they're going to go again. They're trying to force the issue here.
0: This is great, isn't it, to see them wanting to pull another scrum. I love this. Do you think Stevie Gordon, as an ex-All Black, having the All Blacks coach in the grandstand watching the extra pressure on some players?
1: Absolutely. Dave Rennie in the house tonight, so it's going to be add a little bit of more spice to the contest, especially when you've got those head-to-heads. You know, Ollie Norris going against Angus Tarvau. Angus Tarvau doesn't think his career is coming to an end. You know, he's forever young at 35 years of age. He thinks he's still got a lot to offer, and by the effort tonight, it's to say he has.
3: Fine. Scrum in the same place. 15 out, right in centre field.
2: Set.
3: Straight to ground.
2: Good again.
3: Oh, we've got some problems here. They're standing too far away, I think, Gordy, and they're just hitting and going straight to ground.
2: Yeah. And less weight on the bind. Good again, please.
3: I see down here the Highlanders, both times they've had the penalty. The water person with the tee has bolted onto the paddock, got halfway out there. And somebody's made the call and have a scrum. So I'd say Jamie Joseph might be bouncing a bit.
1: Earpiece, get off the field, mate. We're going again.
3: Or either that or say, will somebody please tell him to take 3 points?
1: Yeah.
0: Just a reminder that the captain for the Highlanders is actually a prop.
2: Crouch!
3: There's the co-captain, the prop and the centre, Tava Nawai.
1: Tava Nawai is doing a fantastic job in his first year in that leadership role.
3: Scrum's going both ways. Highlanders, they're standing up. Advantage against the Chiefs. Norris has been pushed up by Tarvau. They go to the right. They're going to score. Oh, he should have passed it. He's held on, but it's been given. 5-0, Highlanders.
1: Lucas Casey, is it? The seven?
0: It is. Yep, number seven, Lucas Casey.
1: Wow, that was just pure power. He had no right to score that try, but it was just sheer determination that got him there. A little short dab, about 15 out, and then just put the afterburners on, went into contact with two of the smaller guys in the Chiefs, with Xavier Rowe and Josh Jacobs. But leg drive, KJ, leg drive, and just twisted and turned and got it down by the right hand upright.
0: Yeah, especially because he was about 5 metres short when he sort of dived it, but you're right, just the drive in his legs, he powered through and just got the ball on the white line.
1: Oh, there'd be a very proud dad at home in a moment. His dad, Kev Casey, good man from up the Kerikeri region, a good northern man, and he'll be proud as punch to see his boy come down and score against the Chiefs.
3: Conversion's good, 7-0, and we've done 20 minutes here at FMG Stadium. News Talk ZB Sport and iHeart Radio. Graham Intermead, Steve Gordon, and Carl Johnson. Well, Angus Tarvau is showing up Ollie Norris at the moment. Just the fraction.
1: Yeah, the old bulls in that Highlanders front row have really stood up. But don't underestimate the influence of Thomas Lovanini

0: He's a really experienced tight forward as well.
1: McKenzie kicks off. It's going to come down midway, 10 metres, 22. Go to the right. Ta'avao has the first run. Puts it on the ground, the midway 10 metre 22.
2: Okay, use that, please, nine.
1: Lennox rolls it back with his hand. It's on his right foot. That's not such a good kick. Hasn't gone far at all. Loom Coombs Fabling gets up in the air, takes it nicely. They go to the left in a hurry. Out the back door, Jacob. Jacob does McKenzie. McKenzie does the cross kick, and Tomofilau has no show of catching that as it goes over his head, through his hands, and over the sideline.
0: Oh, that was an ugly kick from McKenzie. It had a real wind on it, and I don't think he struck it very well. Heading towards KJ there.
3: He actually kicked that out on the full, but where he kicked it from when the ball landed, were in the same angle across the field. So there was a kick out on the full, and where it's landed now is thrown into the Highlanders in a lineup.
1: Jonah Lowe down here by on the side of the field with an injury. Off the top go the Highlanders, out into centre field, left running ball, numbers for them through the gap. Oh, the Highlanders give it out to Rutamuvake Nipkins all the way down the left wing side. Coombs Fabling goes in to try and take the tackle. Spin and turn, turn and spin goes to Leal. Ball's there again for Lennox, almost had his foot. Oh, De Groot puts a ball out the back. Dunshay has to dive on the ground and recover it. Lennox to Tavatavanawai out in centre field behind the 22. Oh, he runs at Ngātoro Koi and he puts him on the ground. Lennox has got the ball again. He comes back. Left open. Ta'avao. Ball out the back door. Rotamitivaki Nipkins has it. He runs straight at the centre in Kyle Brown. Brown makes the tackle. The Highlanders have made no ground at the moment. They're still midway, 10 metre, 22. Chiefs territory. Now they're starting to run and make some mileage. Long ball right out to the right wing. Chiefs defence scrambles across. Still midway, 22. And 10-metre mark. They've gone nowhere forward at the moment. Just, oh, now they have. Right up the middle. Beautiful split ball. Highlanders are making some big gaps. The Chiefs' defence are having to scramble. They're five out from the 22 now. Centre field. Ball out the back door. The Chiefs trying to get across the top. The Highlanders made it up to the 22. Lennox goes to the right. The big Argentinian lover, Nini, has the ball. They're going to stay coming back to the blind side. Ethan De Groot. He gets over the 22. The ball's there again for Lennox. He goes back right. Lover Nini again. Gives it on his inside to the 21. The replacement, Lasanga. Lennox to the right again. De Groot. The two or three inside the 22, but De Groot gets smashed backwards. And they're 17 in from the left wing side. They come to the side, the blind side. Ta'avao. He gets stopped before he makes the advantage line. Lennox goes back to the right. Chiefs defence still holding stoic. They're right on the 22. Now Lennox is running it up. Miller. Tavatavanawai. He runs across the field. Gets stopped by the Chiefs defence. Unlike him to go that way, and the turnover. We've done 23 minutes. We had 4 minutes of play without a break. It's 7-0 Highlanders, Chiefs penalty.
0: Yeah, Highlanders, yeah, they lost a little bit of structure there. They started to just wander back and forth across the field. You see it heading over towards KJ there. They just seemed to lose their penetration.
3: Yeah, they were running sideways and not going forward, and the Chiefs have done real well in defence because with the ball down in the Chiefs 22, Highlanders were playing all the rugby so far in this game, but so the Chiefs have done well there on the defence.
1: Unusual to see Tavatavanawai running across field, Stevie G.
0: He
1: up the belly.
0: He likes the direct approach, uses a bit of footwork, or as a last resort, just puts his low hips down and tries to bump guys off.
1: 7-0 the Highlanders lead. On the halfway line, the Chiefs have the ball. Big throw out to centre field into the hands of Fouquetti. He goes over the halfway line. Lowe's looking to his right. Finds Brown, his first receiver. Ball's put on the ground. Rowe switches. He goes back to the left. Out the back door, McKenzie. Beautiful ball. Tomofilau down the left wing side. Gets up over the 10-metre mark, almost to the 22. Jacobson out to the right. Gives it to Ollie Norris. Norris beats two or three. Puts it on the ground. Rah, fast running ball. Miss McKenzie picked up Parker. Back left. Tupuvai has a little dart around the blind side. Rowe. Oh, it's picked it up. He's gone straight ahead. Midway 22 and

0: goal line now, right in centre field. Rowe digs back in. Ollie Norris does a step, comes back. The Chiefs still running blindside. 15 in. Satiti, he's five out. Rowe digs in. Still on that blindside. Natorokoi, he's five out. Now they're going to swing back right. Three forwards together. Bit of a drive going on. They get over the 5 metre line. Norris, he has a big charge at the line. There again for Rowe. Rowe gives it to Natorokoi. He puts it on the inside. And Tupu Wai is going to wrap things up with a great try.
1: Wow, what a turnaround in phase play there. The Chiefs just got an angry injection from somewhere and really started to steam it forward, and it was just bang, bang, bang, either side of the ruck, just forcing it forward. You see the likes of Fukiti and Brown had really crucial carries here in the midfield where they just fought for hard-earned metres and got them. And we saw the Fomoa Folau there had opportunity out in front of UKJ, but he was well covered.
2: Yeah, he was. But I'll tell you who's been doing some real hard yards and getting some real go-forward ball has been Ollie Norris.
1: Yeah, he has.
2: He's been outstanding. He's been busy. And there's a conversion from McKenzie. That's seven all here, gentlemen.
1: He would have carried four times in that group of movements there, Ollie Norris, and made yards on everyone.
0: He might be a bit festery over getting dealt to by Angus Tuttavel in that scrum down in front of the post.
1: He might have had a little whisper in his ear from the skipper, in, Luke Jacobs, and says, come on, big fella, we need a touch more from you.
0: Just a tad more. It is 7-all, and we have done 27 minutes. News Talk, ZB Sport, and iHeart Radio. Graham Minty-Mead, Steve Gordon, Carl Johnson, and in the studio, Mark Kelly. Nice to have you along wherever you are around New Zealand, around the world. Cameron Miller kicks off, kicks deep too. Taken, Natorokoi takes it, just outside his 22. Peels to his right a little bit and goes down just on the 22, or just outside. It's taken back, says referee Berry. Rowe, up in the air, little chip kick through. Who's chasing? Tomoi Folau, being contested. Raramuri Vakinikins takes it, takes a metre forward. They swing to the left. Numbers, Ta'avau in midfield, gives it to Dunshay. Dunshay gets over the advantage line. Midway, halfway and 10 metre mark inside Chiefs territory. Numbers out to the right for the Highlanders, but Tomoi Folau's had a double take. Oh, he's got wheels too. What did he kick it for? Oh, that's why he kicked it. He regathered it. I thought he had numbers out to his right, but he decided to kick. He recovered. Oh, Natorokoi picks up from the ruck, goes straight up over the halfway line. The Chiefs have come alive. McKenzie, Coombs fabling, numbers out wide. Brown puts it back on the inside. Takiaho puts his head down and makes a couple. They're almost up to the 10-metre mark. Inside the... Oh, Ollie Norris! Oh, the tackle! Lavanini has held back one of the Chiefs. He's going to go. He is going to go, I think, and he has. Lavanini. Who was the player? Wallace Satiti, open field.
1: Oh, prone explosion there from Lavanini. He'd been playing well up to that point. Silly stuff. They had numbers there to cover it. It would have been a line break, but they had numbers to cover it. He rolled the dice. You just can't do that in this environment with so many cameras and officials on the field, and pays the price of a 10-minute sit-down in the sin bin.
0: You may have thought, would have Satiti got away? He may have had that chance, but the ball's out. But, yeah, great break from firstly in the Natorokoi and then just Satiti off the side of Ollie Norris. And
1: Ollie Norris, great break again. We saw him punch through the gap and
0: Satiti points and winks at Lavanini as he leaves.
1: He's just going dummy.
0: It's a line out to the Chiefs. Five out from the Highlanders goal line. 29 minutes gone. Akoi takes it midfield. The Chiefs, they all pile in. They're driving. They're rolling. They're driving. They're a couple out. Oh, Xavier Rowe chucks his bulk into it. Then they're going to bring it out. Coombs fabling with the first grab. He steps, goes back inside, lays the ball on the ground. Natorokoi gets across the top of it. The Chiefs have rolled to the right. They've got the penalty advantage. They got huge numbers out here to the right. Numbers to burn on the right wing side. They're staying close. Now they're not. Step back in. Big run from

0: Brown, sorry, Fekete. Fekete gives it to Okoye, and Okoye scores! That's Okoye with the dreadies and the pink boots. And from Bayer Plenty, gets the try.
1: Oh, he's fast becoming a cult hero here in his Okoye. He is a special character, and he wouldn't be a more well-deserved try within that Chiefs squad.
2: You would have thought, gentlemen, that the Highlanders coach, Jamie Joseph, and Thomas Lavanini going off like that has really been very costly within the first minute of the 10-minute yellow card that he's got.
1: Yeah, that was good work from Susu Natoa Akoi. He had a fair bit of work to do. He had a couple of good defenders in front of him, about just his big bulk. He got it down low, set, got the good leg drive, and you see him reach out and plant the ball over the chalk.
0: Yeah, we'll take that.
1: Oh, yeah, Simon Parker and Luke Jacobson coming in and giving him a bit of assistance, pushing from behind to get him there over. But, yeah, that's an impressive try and a popular try in the stadium here.
0: Try's been confirmed. McKenzie has this conversion. About 16 in from the right wing side. Couple outside the 22 he's taken it back to.
3: Okay, thank you.
0: 12-7 at the moment. McKenzie with a conversion. We've done 31 minutes. Game's come alive. And it's 14-7 as he puts it down the middle. The Chiefs lead. Newstalk ZB, Sport and iHeart Radio.
1: Oh, KJ, it's almost like that first try from the Highlanders stung the Chiefs. They thought they'd better pull their finger out and start playing some decent footy, and they certainly have rose to the occasion.
2: Yeah, 100%. You actually wonder what messages have been coming out from that coach's box, because you know Jono Gibbs and the way he likes to play his footy, he wouldn't have been happy in that first 10 minutes.
1: Well, they're just going nowhere and just going through the motions, but we've just seen a real lift in intensity and vigour when they're carrying the ball.
0: Does Jono Gibbs get happy? Miller kicks off. Out to the left wing side of the Chiefs. Who wants it? The try scorer, Okoye. Did what he did last time. Good clean take. Goes out over the 22. It's going to be taken back. Rowe on the right foot again. Another one of those high raking up and unders. Radamudi Viakinikins drops it. Picked up though by the Highlanders. They get up to the 10 metre mark. 15 in from the right wing side on the Chiefs territory. And turnover to the Chiefs.
3: One black on his feet. Holding on.
0: Ollie Norris with the turnover. Wow. One black.
1: Ollie, he must have been stung by those early scrums, because he's just really got himself into this game of his ball carriers and now winning a turnover for his team.
0: You think he might have had the word?
1: Oh, probably a little bit overruled sometimes, and you're just not quite there at the start. You need to get jolted into reality, and he's certainly come alive.
0: We've done 33 minutes. 14-7 the Chiefs lead. It was 7-0 to the Highlanders after 19 minutes, and then the Chiefs with a couple of tries. 21 minutes to Vai with the 25 minutes Vai with the try, and then Okoye with the try a couple of minutes later. 14-7 the Chiefs lead. But Anini in the sin bin for the Highlanders. Jacob centre field just gives a little pop ball to Parker, who just chucks himself at the advantage line, gets over it. Knocked on though. Tupi Vai's dropped the ball. Turnover for the Highlanders. They're going to rake it down the middle. Josh Jacob gets back there inside his 22. Has McKenzie with him. Runs up towards the 22. McKenzie on his right foot. Nice tidy clearance as well. Punches it up to a couple of metres inside the Highlanders half. We've done 33 minutes. 14-7. It's come alive, Steve Gordon.
1: Has indeed. Yeah, really come alive. Holland is still hanging in there, though. Obviously, disappointed to have a man in the bin and down a couple of tries, but they're still competing well.
0: Jack Taylor with the throw. Four in the line out. Taken off the top. Lennox swings it wide. Miller. Miller puts on it to centre field. Couple of forwards out there going straight at the Chiefs' defensive line. Chip kick through. Is it going to hit on the ground? McKenzie's there. McKenzie looks. McKenzie gets back and he just puts it on his right foot and hooks it downfield, going 50-22. Not quite.
3: White retire. Okay, no, you're good now.
0: Great kick coming back.
1: Yeah, no room to work in.
2: Yeah, that was Cam Miller, who that was an outstanding kick. He had no room to play with as the Chiefs were looking for a quick line out. No, they're going to slow it down.
0: He was deep inside his 22, was Cam Miller, from the kick from McKenzie. He's put it out on the 10-metre mark in Highlanders territory. Left wing side, eastern side of FMG Stadium. Takiaho to a full line out. The Highlanders down one with Lavanini in the sin bin for the

0: is halfway, swings it to his left, centre field goes McKenzie. McKenzie with a step. Oh, he saw a couple of forwards. He's absolutely creamed them. He's got Rowe on his inside. Rowe gets monstered and taken down. The Chiefs pour in the half an inch out from the goal line. The ball's there. Nick Berry's looking. The Chiefs have it. They peel around. They go left. The ball's there again. They come back right under the post. Berry's down. Have a look. A try, Chiefs. We're 19-7. Oh, take a bow. Chiefs rugby, and we'll give Takiaho the try.
1: Wow, that was just a great break through the middle. Opened them right up. McKenzie found Rowe. He had Tupu Vai on the other side. The big fella had got himself up to full speed. It was either. Rowe, he got pulled up just short, right in front of KJ.
0: Went the wrong way, eh? It should have just gone. I think Rowe should have passed it, Gordy.
1: He should have passed it, yeah.
0: Should have probably gone to Vi, not Rowe.
1: Yeah.
2: Okay, so he scored it before number two, so yeah, I'm going to take the try off number two and give it number four.
3: Equal level number two.
0: Oh, they're changing who scored it.
2: Yeah. You're good to go.
0: So they're deciding who's going to... Are they going to have a change of try scorer?
2: He's thinking it's held up. I'm not going to card him for that. You guys have got the try. All right.
0: Okay, so Luke Jacobson saying, put him in the bin.
1: Yeah. It's working there.
2: Good, Luke Jacobson.
1: He's saying that they held on to it.
2: Well done.
1: Short, he thought it was over.
0: 21-7, McKenzie, the conversion. And the Chiefs have taken two, everyone.
2: Well, that's his second then. How long on the yellow card, Roos? 2 minutes, Ethan. Yeah.
1: 2 minutes to go before 11, any... Enters the game again.
0: We're going to hit Carl Johnson. Are you there, KJ?
4: Yeah, have you got me, guys? I was in and out there, but Damien McKenzie, give him space. He's dangerous, isn't he, as the Highlanders kick off here?
0: Very much so. Kicked off. Akoi takes that on the 22.
2: Tackle
0: this
2: release.
0: Time he gets driven back over the 22 by some stern Highlanders defence.
2: Okay, use that, please.
0: Rose about eight in from the left wing side. He puts it on his right foot, and he just puts the ball out. Good exit from the Chiefs.
1: Good tidy exit. And then you've seen Nato Akoi. He's having a big impact on this game as well. He's been really tidy receiving kickoffs, allowing the Chiefs to exit well.
0: 2-4-5. Lavanini about to come back on. Of course, he was put in the bin at 28 minutes. He's coming back in about 30 seconds' time. While he's been off, the Chiefs have had a bit of a field day. Taken by the Highlanders. A couple of metres inside the Chiefs. Half. They motor up half a metre. They're going towards the right wing side. Now they get the ball out. Tava Tava Nawai to the left. First receiver goes back towards where they came from. Ball's put on the ground. Lennox goes for a dart around the blind side, but Chiefs defence just smacks him on his backside. Ball comes to the left, open side. Still getting pushed back by some solid Chiefs defence. Still on the halfway line. Haven't made any ground yet at all. The Highlanders. Lennox this time. He's going to roll it back and he's going to put it up in the air. A really short kick going just about nowhere, but it's been taken. Regathered by the Highlanders. Running ball. They're out to the left. They've got numbers out in centre field. The ball's come wide. Ratamudi Vaikinipkins runs it. Coombs Fabling. Oh, Coombs Fabling just lines him up. He goes for the dummy. Big tackle by the winger and puts him over the sideline. Oh, Fabling read that like a book of whatever, Stevie.
1: Yeah, Nipkins here was trying all sorts of tricks of deception, but, yeah, Coombs Fabling wasn't going to have it. He just buried him into the touchline.
0: We've done 38 minutes. It's 21-7 to the Chiefs. 7-0 to the Highlanders after 19 minutes. But since then, Lavanini's had a rest on the bin. And since then, Chiefs have scored two tries. Parker with the take. Midway, 22, 10 metre. Aiden from the right wing side. Here comes a little bit of the walk and the push and the drive. Takiaho. Oh, that's probably... they've got him, and they've got him over the sideline, and he's out.
1: Oh, that's Lavanini there. He did really well. He stayed high in the mall, reached over, got his big mitts on Takiaho's jersey, and then just bullied him into touch. He's obviously feeling a bit bad for letting in a couple of tries in his absence.
0: Ta'avau, Lavanini, Dunshay, all just wrapped the big hooker up.
2: Please, guys.

0: So it's going to be a Highlanders throw. Midway 10 metre, 22. Ball goes in, taken off the top. Lennox with a big right swing throw right out to Cam Miller. Centre field, oh, the Highlanders. That's how you go over the advantage line at full noise. Centre field, still running right. De Groot. De Groot pops a little ball. Turn and peel from the Highlanders. Satiti trying to get across the top. Couldn't quite make it. Tava Nawai with the first reception. Rathamuni Vaiki Nepkins gets the tackle made on him. Still midway between the 10-metre and the 22 in Chiefs territory. Knocked on by Ta'avel. And that's going to be half-time. We're here in Hamilton at half-time at FMG Stadium on News Talk ZB Sport and iHeart Radio. 21 points to 7. We'll be back for the second half.
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14: 10 minutes to 8 on your Friday evening. 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It's the Chiefs. They're hosting the Highlanders out of FMG Stadium in Hamilton, and it's the home side leading 21 points to 7 after the Highlanders went up early 7 points to nil. Don't forget, Newstalk ZB is now your home of sport, and we've got another game tomorrow night, and it's an absolute beauty for you. It is the third place Blues hosting top of the table Hurricanes out of Eden Park, the Garden of Eden, kicking off just after 7. We have live coverage of that one from 7 o'clock. Elliot Smith, former All Black halfback Ant Strawn, and also Hamish McKay on the sideline for that one. And also Sunday afternoon, don't forget ANZ Premiership. It's round 6. And we've got the Central Pulse hosting the Southern Steel. 4 o'clock, we'll have coverage. Malcolm Jordan, former Silver Ferns player and coach. Yvonne Willering on the call for that one. Centre pass just after 4 for that one. But here are those first half highlights out of FMG Stadium in Hamilton. It's the Chiefs. They're hosting the Highlanders.
0: Advantage against the Chiefs. Norris has been pushed up by Ta'avel. They go to the right. They're going to score. I should have passed it. He's held on, but it's been given. 5-0 Highlanders.
15: Lucas Casey, is it? The 7.
16: It is. Yep, number 7, Lucas Casey.
0: Bit of a drive going on. They get over the 5-metre line. Norris, he has a big charge at the line. There again for Rowe. Rowe gives it to Natorokoi. He puts it on the inside. And Tupuai is going to wrap things up with a great...

0: try.
1: Wow, what a turnaround in phase play there. The Chiefs just got an angry injection from somewhere.
0: Numbers to Byrne on the right wing side. They're staying close. Now they're not. Step back in. Big run from Brown. Sorry, Fekete. Fekete gives it to Akoi. And Akoi scores! Matarakoi with the dreadies and the pink boots. And from Bayer Plenty gets the try. McKenzie with a step. Oh, he saw a couple of forwards. He's absolutely creamed them. He's got Rowe on his inside. Rowe gets monstered and taken down. The ball's there again. They come back right under the post. Berry's down. Have a look at try, Chiefs. Oh, take a bow. Chiefs rugby. And we'll give Takiaho the try.
1: And those are your first half highlights of the FMG Stadium in Hamilton. It's the home side, the Chiefs, second on the table, playing seventh on the table, the Highlanders, and it's 21 points to 7. We'll take a short break here on News Talk ZB Sport. Graham, Minty Mead, former All Black lock, Steve Gordon, and Carl KJ Johnson for the rest of the game here on News Talk ZB Sport. It's 7 minutes to 8 on your Friday evening.
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14: Welcome back to FMG Stadium on a Friday night here in the heart of Hamilton. It is 21 points to 7. Steve Gordon, the Chiefs are in front.
1: Oh, absolutely in front again and comprehensively in front. Minty, what a turnaround. The Highlanders came out with some real vim and vigour and really put the Chiefs back on their heels. Their defence was watertight in that first 10 minutes and they got a good field position with Lucas Casey capitalising for try. But it was almost like they gave the Chiefs a shot of adrenaline and they just came back. And it was just Chiefs of old. Good bang, bang, bang, close to the ruck, coast quarter stuff, winning the territorial, winning the momentum. And then we saw the likes of Damien McKenzie when he got half a chance, just carve them up and come away with three converted tries to put them up to 21. It was sensational footies for that last 20 minutes by the Chiefs.
14: We'll come back to you with the second half. It is 21 points to 7. The Chiefs lead the Highlanders at FMG on a Friday night.
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11: Welcome back to FMG Stadium here in the heart of Hamilton. It is 21 points to 7 to the Chiefs. It was 7-0 to the Highlanders after 19 minutes of backwards and forwards rugby. Very, very torrid stuff. And then the try to Tupu Vai at 25 minutes is converted by McKenzie. Wrapped it up at 7-all. Then I think the game-changing moment. 28 minutes in, the Argentinian Lovin Nene grabbed the jersey of Satiti with not an open try line, but he was through the gap. Put in the sin bin, and from there, Akoi and Takeaho both scored tries in that time he was off the field.
12: Well, yeah, I don't think it matters if the try line was open or not. The refs are just really clamping down on cynical play.
11: So, and that was cynical.
12: That was cynical. So, yeah, he needed to go.
11: And that's the way it stands at halftime, 21-7. Carl Johnson, what's the feeling from looking at the sideline? What's the Highlanders happened? They happened to be so good for the first 20, and they just seem to have slowed the boat.
13: Well, it's like they come out fizzing, and then they just lost all their energy. And I would say this, the opposite for the Chiefs. Like they were asleep when they came out, and then, you know, sort of that 20-minute mark, it swapped over. The Highlanders were throwing the pill around in that first 20 minutes and absolutely getting across the advantage line. Then they started running sideways. And, you know, you talk about Tava Tava Nawai. You don't see him do that, so I don't know really what went on.
11: Yeah, Gordy, it's just unusual. They're running across the field, the Highlanders, trying to find a gap rather than what they've been doing in the last few weeks is running at gaps and making them. When they do that, they've been busting the Chiefs open.
12: They've been busting them open at will, and they've got that go-forward momentum going. We saw the likes of Ethan de Groot and Angus Tatavao and a couple of beautiful touches from Lava Nini in the first 20 minutes where they were putting big guys through gaps, and that led to the opportunity of a couple of scrums and Lucas Casey's try right out in front of the sticks. So I think they'll be wanting to get back to that and be direct and earn the right to go wide, not just shuffle the ball wide and hope that there's opportunity out there.
11: So a change, 23 come out. Tane Robinson has come onto the field. I'm just trying to see who he may have replaced for the Highlanders. As the Chiefs run back out to our right or the southern Franklin end, no changes to

0: Chiefs coming onto the field. But it looks like a change for the Highlanders, who will be playing from the Northern or the Tirapa end of FMG Stadium. Of course, brought to you by News Talk, ZB Sport and iHeartRadio.
1: Tellyhoo, is he there?
0: Trying to see who's missing. KJ, I'm not sure if you can see the numbers of the Highlanders are absolutely horrendous to read. They're yellow on white.
2: No, you're right, very difficult to read, and I couldn't tell you who has gone off, but I will keep my eyes peeled.
1: I think it's the centre.
0: Could be the centre and DeLille. As we get ready, Nick Berry. 21-7, the Chiefs lead the Highlanders on Friday night footy here in Hamilton. The kick goes deep. It's taken by the 13 of Kyle Brown. Inside the 22. He runs up to the 22. Xavier Rowe.
3: Inside.
0: He's going to give it back to Jacob. Jacob on his right foot. Quite a sort of spirally punt. Puts it out. Oh, went further than I thought. Midway 10 metre in the halfway line. In Chiefs territory. Across comes Taylor for the throw.
1: Is it Cam Miller?
0: Looks like Cam Miller's gone. Rudder Mikey Nipkins now at first receiver. Off the top goes Dunshay. Ball's there for Lennox. Lennox goes to Rudder Mikey Nipkins. He tips it to Tava Nawai. Big raking left wing pass. Goes right out to the left hand side of the field. Lennox, they come back into centre field. Running right ball. A bit scruffy from the Highlanders, if you really want to be honest about it. Taken by Tomofilau on his 22. McKenzie. He runs up to the advancing Highlanders line. He dives on the ground. Tavau reckons he got out the road. The Highlanders have it. They get up over the halfway line. They go to the left blind side. They're five in from the left wing side. They've made 10 metres on that little burst. Now they come back right. De Groot. Rathamudu Viking Nipkins. Jonah Lowe. Lowe goes to go. Oh, he steps up. Simon Parker. He puts... the big 21, Lasanga, into a gap. He goes up towards the 22. They come back to the left. Ratamidi Viking Nipkins looks like he's playing at first five now. Tavau, he gets decked just inside the 10-metre mark. Tava Nawai, he runs at line. Great defence from the Chiefs. They've still got blind numbers for the Highlanders. Racing down the wrong thing happened there, Stevie G. They had a 5-on-1 and they kicked.
1: 5-on-1, they kicked and dribbled it out in a touch just by the corner flag in front of KJ.
2: Yeah, you're right, Mitty. They had plenty of numbers and it was the wrong option and they should have hung on to the pool, and that's what the Highlanders need to do if they want to win this match.
0: So 2 minutes gone, 21-7. Long throw right across the top. Satiti takes the ball. Jacobson just cleans out a couple of Highlanders who are in the road and he gets a big push in his back for his troubles. I think that was Taylor. He sort of took out of the equation. The ball's kicked deep and it goes out on the 10-metre mark. Good clearance from the Chiefs as we go up the paddock a little bit. It's going to be a throw to the Highlanders on the 10-metre mark. In the Chiefs' territory, left wing side to the Highlanders.
4: I'll pull them in. Stay with the mark.
0: Game started a bit flat in the second half. Contested line out. Lennox has it. Oh, and he gets a whole lot of Takiaha at the same time. Oh, that's unfair. A halfback and hit by two. There's just no contest at all. But the ball's there for the Highlanders. Tava Nawai. He takes the first receiver to the right. Chiefs defence just swarm all over him. Ball's there. Lennox is going to go to the left. And it's a short, narrow side. 15 in from the left wing side. Right on halfway now.
4: Okay, use up.
0: They're going to roll it back. Lennox is going to put this on his right foot. Not getting a lot of distance with his kicks, but it's contestable. Coombs Fabling goes up, takes it nicely, goes straight to ground. He's got two or three Chiefs mates helping. Oh, the ball spilled out. Back goes Natorokoi inside his 22.
4: That's a rock. Stay there, guys.
0: The Chiefs get back and get it back.
4: That's
0: a big chance for the Highlanders. Akoi was the only person back there, and he saved it. Wallace Satiti inside his 22. He takes the first carry. Rowe rolls it back. Oh, Rowe, beautifully driven, but he is smashed. He gets back up and goes again. The Chiefs this time, they're going to run it out. They're in some strife. Now they're not. Tomofilau, he looks for the gap. Oh, beautiful tackle on him. And the ball's out. That's probably a bit lucky given what was going on, Gordy.
1: Yeah, it was a bit pedestrian swinging it across in front of the own goal.

0: ball line there.
1: To Mufalau.
0: Thought he'd have a bit of a crack. But there's some real speed merchants in this island. Sam, he got pulled in real quick by, I think it was Tilu.
2: Oh, terrible throw from the Highlanders. Ollie Norris takes it. Up the middle goes Satiti. He puts it on the ground. Ollie Norris picks up. That was a forward pass from Satiti, though.
0: Yeah, forward pass. Tried to get it away while he was falling. Just rolled it forward.
2: That was a terrible throw from Taylor, the number two.
0: See George Dyer coming in.
2: Yep.
3: Gentlemen, you talked about it being flat for the second half. That's exactly what it is. It's just there's even no atmosphere in the crowd, and it's just like nothing's happening.
2: Yeah, it's been a very interesting second half start. George Dyer now on the field. He has come to the sideline. So,
1: I'm jumping across, mate.
2: The 18 of Dyer comes in to the scrum. It's going to be a scrum to the Highlanders. It is definitely Cam Miller that's gone, Gordy.
0: Yeah, he's gone. It's a big loss to the Highlanders. He's obviously their linchpin, their playmaker and goal kicker.
2: Lennox has the ball. Five inside the Chiefs half, right in centre field, straight to ground. Yeah. Oh, see Ollie Norris and Angus Tarvow pushing and shoving as they go to ground and having a word.
0: Yeah, George Dyer and Ethan the Groot there getting themselves reacquainted. George Dyer, he just loves scrumming. You know? He loves the contest. So to have a crack at Ethan the Groot, he'll be relishing it.
2: Did Tarvow just give Ollie a bit of a mouthful?
0: Yeah, I give him a spray.
2: I think he gave him a swag.
3: I think it wasn't a bit, it was a lot.
2: 46 minutes gone, 21-7. Halftime score was 21-7. Newstalk ZB Sport and iHeartRadio. Reset the scrum. Five inside the Chiefs half, right in centre field. Lennox.
4: Set! Steady!
2: Oh, Norris and Tarvow on this side having a go. This going nowhere. Lennox been told to use it. Goes to his right, second man play. Little chip kick through, looking for the following players. Tamofalau gets back. He shows some wheels, goes right across his 22, swings it out the back. Liam Coombs-Fabling puts it on his right foot, taken on the 10-metre mark by the Highlanders. They swing to the right. Ratamudi Vaikinetkins. That's an unusual kick from him, and it's been taken. Jacob gets up on the second take. He grabs it. Xavier O digs in. He's going to go right. Ollie Norris gets his hands on the ball again. Probably wishes he didn't as he got smashed by a couple of players.
1: No jackal, there's too many men in here.
2: Jeez, that's messy. Chiefs have got away with one there. Rowe comes to the blind side. Simon Parker, dummies, carries the ball. Just gets up over the advantage line. Rowe goes back in, looking to take it back to the right open side. Takiaho, second man play. He has the ball, makes a metre. Rowe goes back in. The old hand in the ruck to roll it all the way back to the back feet. He'll put it on his right foot. Lovanini has a go at catching it. Oh, Rowe. Look at that.
0: A leg break there.
2: A leg break. I'm not sure what sort of break it was, but it's over the sideline. It's going to be a Highlanders throw.
0: It just bounced at a right angle.
2: 22 coming on. Rion Paul coming on, and he is replacing.
1: Okay, thank you.
2: Is that Fekete coming off, or is that Tamoifalau coming off?
3: It's Fekete, gentlemen.
2: Fekete?
3: Yep, number 12.
2: He's coming off with a limp leg, by the looks of it. Looks like he might have a damage to his leg. So the 22 of Paul is on. Throw from Taylor, and it goes. Taken and set by the Highlanders on their 10-metre mark. Aiton from the right wing side. It's 21-7, the Chiefs lead at halftime score.
1: Okay, 9, we'll get you at 5, you stay on.
2: Tupuvai being told to stay out of trouble. Lennox gets it, Tavatavanoai sweeps a big pass to the left. Ratamidi Vaikinetkins gives it to Jonah Lowe on the left wing. He looks to go through the Chiefs' defence. Okay, jeez, that's good defence from the Chiefs. Put him on the ground on the 10-metre mark. Lennox gets in, he comes back right. Oh, the Chiefs are just rushing up and smacking the Highlanders, but they get half a gap. They get more than half a gap. They get a long gap. De Groot just goes right up. Casey goes right up through the middle. Breaks them clean open. Tavatavanoai out here to the right. He decides to put his hand on a kick. Oh, Coombs-Fabling misses it. But he's got his mate out there in McKenzie, but Coombs-Fabling doesn't need him. Gets back there. He puts it on his right foot. Doesn't make much ground, but he slows the ball down. Casey just busting them open at speed, Gordy.
0: Oh, he's just so elusive and strong, and it happened.

0: jumps and legs, twists, turns, and sort of spins. That guy's hanging off him, but he's still getting meters going forward.
1: Looks like the 19, is that hard to tell? Looks like Oliver Hague's on there in the middle of the line out and takes it.
0: Yep.
1: Wraparound ball, Taylor goes around to midfield. Running ball for the Highlanders. Tava Tava Nawai straight at the advantage line. Josh Jacobs, and the penalty comes over the top. Illegal play from the Chiefs.
2: Yeah. Things first, you got to get out of the way.
0: Yeah, just ripping at the ball there.
1: Rion Paul, the massive tackle on Tava Tava Nawai, just put him on the ground. Kadunka.
0: Oh, he's pretty impressive, Rion Paul. We've seen glimpses of him so far this year. He's had a horror run with injuries, but he's out there now and really putting his stamp on it.
1: Of course, he was a late replacement for the return of Daniel Rona, who came out, but the ball's been put out. Five out from the Chiefs' goal line, right wing side.
0: Oh, great opportunity here for the Highlanders. They'll be keen to have a bit of a rumble here, see if they can get a clean take at line-out time and put a drive together.
1: 10 minutes in the second half. It's 21-7. Oh, what a try. And it's going to be an easy try, I think. Yes, no, maybe. We're going to have a look at it.
0: Wow.
1: What a ball play from the Highlanders.
0: It was Casey again, was it? No, it was Casey or DeGroote.
1: I think the Chiefs may have held them up.
2: I just want to come to you on this one, mate.
1: This great ball. Great deception from the Highlanders.
0: Yeah,
1: the line
0: took it at the back and moved it to the front.
3: Okay, opened a big gap. No try, checking for grounding.
2: Thank you.
1: So the no try, checking for grounding. If the Chiefs have got away with stopping this try, it's been a great defence. Because that was a brilliant, brilliant set play from the Highlanders.
0: Yeah, good deception at the line out, through to the back, and then transferred it to the front.
2: Your jumper still had it. I didn't realise he transferred the ball. Yeah, regardless, they still can't press
0: it. See, it even fooled the ref.
2: Thank you.
1: Oh, look.
0: Yeah, Casey.
1: DeGroote. Is it Casey or
0: Casey?
1: Casey,
0: yeah.
1: I think he's been held up.
0: He went over the line on his back.
1: Liam Coombs-Fabling getting on one side of him, and Wallace Satizi, is it, on the other side?
0: And Takiaho hooked his shoulder and rolled him over onto his back.
1: And then Koi just sort of laid his weight on top of him.
0: We said that about Casey a couple of times.
3: Easy replay from the start of the ball.
0: His leg drive and carry into contact. But that time, they managed to just carry him over the line, but on his back, and couldn't plant the ball.
2: He's bound on, and the ball's been transferred. Yeah, I just wanted to see if there's early contact on him. Nah. Guys, I'm happy with that. Yeah, Ethan, I'm fine with that. He's throwing that down.
3: I agree with you, Nick. We're coming back to you now.
4: So you're telling me anywhere on the field where our guy's coming down, they can smash it?
2: No, I got it wrong. The ball's transferred to the front, and then goes.
4: Yeah, I know, but we're still in the air.
2: Yeah. Guys, so it's going to be a no try. That's my decision.
3: Yeah, and the ball was held up.
2: The ball was held up, Ethan.
1: There you go. You heard it. Ethan DeGroote's having that. They've obviously got a set play that they knew they were going to do, and DeGroote knew what was going on.
0: Yep, and he was trying to...
1: He's not happy. Nick Berry's just saying, well, that's the decision. McKenzie kicks out. Comes down on the 10-metre mark in Highlanders territory. Tane Robinson takes it, swings it left. Two or three forwards with him. They get midway, 10-metre mark, 22, centre field. Tava Tava Nawai, left field ball. Oh, no. Put it on the ground. Been knocked on as they went to pick it up. The Chiefs rush through. Oh, that's just pressure.
0: Yeah.
1: Absolute pressure.
0: Wow, I don't think he expected it. It was a
1: bad pass. You're not going to pick that up when
0: it's
1: 2 foot shorter. One of those
0: ones that's falling in front of you, KJ.
5: Yeah, and the line speed from Chiefs was amazing too. They're right up in their face. And you talked about pressure. That's exactly what it was. Pressure on him, and he's had a wee look up and spilled the ball.
1: Who's coming off? Josh Jacob coming off. Isaac Hutchison coming on. McKenzie's going to go to first five. And this young fella from Christchurch who has taken to Super Rugby like a duck to water, to be honest.
0: He has. He's been impressive.
1: So Josh Jacob off. Isaac Hutchison on. And the 23 shirt, 21-7, 50 minutes gone.
0: He's got a bit of strut about him too, hasn't he?
1: Yeah, he's got a bit of sass about him, if you want to go really honest.
0: Yeah.
2: It's both on that side.
0: Yeah, Hutchison be keen to get his hands on the ball. He's one of those players that likes to be involved.
1: So the change will go through as McKenzie's going to go to first five. We've got Coombs Fabling on the right wing, with Tomofilo on the left wing. Hutchison running at fullback outside the centre pairing.
2: Keep the weight on until the set call, guys. Keep the weight off until the set.
1: Of Paul and Brown.
0: Ooh, plenty of chat out there amongst the Chiefs back line.
1: Yeah, a lot of yakka, eh? They're all having a bit of a talk. It's 8 metres inside the Chiefs half. Almost centre field.

0: Rowe puts the ball in somewhere by his lock's feet. He's going to put his foot in and dig it out. No, they're going to run blind. Lots of numbers out there. Puts the hands of Fabling. Fabling cuts. Cuts back too. Oh, he's got some speed off the mark as Coombs Fabling. The Chiefs pour in. Rowe digs it out. He comes to his left. Takiaho takes it up over the halfway line. Makes 5 metres out of that. Rowe again left. McKenzie is going to put the ball up in the air. Puts a bit of sky and snow on it. It's under pressure. Taken. Knocked forward. Picked up by Jacobson. Oh, the number 7 just smashes forward. He's got some Chiefs help with him too. On the 22 line, Tupuvai. Step left, right, and a big sidestep. Makes half a metre. Rose digging out. George Dyer got the big hands up saying, I want it, but it goes to McKenzie. Bobbled a little bit by Takiaho as he gets put to the ground. They're still a metre out from the 22. Centre field, back left. Now Torokoi to McKenzie. McKenzie out the back door. Into the hands of the 22. Rion Paul gets decked in some brilliant defence, but they've got the ball back. Over the 22, Wallace Satidi makes the advantage line. Puts the ball down. Ta'avel makes a nuisance of himself. Gives the penalty away. Simon Parker, 5 inside the 22. No, Rowe. Rowe up the middle. Oh, he's gunning them. He's done it again to the halfback.
1: He's
0: nugging him from about 15 out with a big dummy, and all the Highlanders brought it. And he scored a beauty under the posts.
1: He did, absolutely did, Jack Taylor. Jack Taylor bounced out to try and that sort of channel just outside the ruck. Xavier Rowe threw the big dummy. Taylor took it, took half a step out, and then crossed him up like a basketball players say they break their ankles. He couldn't get his balance back. Why Xavier Rowe just scooted it under the sticks. It was just classic halfback play, classic Xavier Rowe play.
2: Yeah, Steve Gordon, isn't that just basic 101 defence? You've got to protect the halfback from coming through. Like that is the smallest man on the park.
1: You can't drift wide. You've got to stay in close and then push out. He tried to go early, bounce out. Got exposed.
0: Change is coming for the Highlanders out there. Is that the 19 coming on, Oliver Hay? 18?
1: Yeah.
0: I'm really sorry. The numbers you just can't see.
1: Yeah, Henry Bell's coming on, I think. Now that's,
0: yeah, that is.
1: Might have been Jack Taylor's last one. And, these numbers are awful.
0: They really are a challenge to try and figure out who's where. But Bell is definitely on for Jack Taylor. The ball's kicked off and it's kicked deep.
1: And Ta'avau's come off.
0: And Ta'avau's off as well. McKenzie takes it deep inside his 22. Rakes a punt down the sideline. Geez, that's a good kick too, up to halfway. From almost on his 5 metre line, he puts it out a metre inside the Chiefs' half.
2: I can't not say something about this, but the Chiefs' lineup, if you look at it, it is so young as in age, but also in experiences too. So it's obviously Jono Gibbs trusts all his players right through his full squad, eh?
0: It's like absolutely. Ma'al's come on. And the ball off the top. Oh, it's bounced in front of Lennox. Lennox has to go through the middle of the line out to pick it up. Puts it on the ground. Ma'al plays halfback. Goes left. Gives it to Bell. Bell just drops to his legs right on the halfway line. Lennox reaches right and rolls it all the way back. Puts it up in there. His kicks just aren't making enough distance. They're contestable, but they're just not making enough distance. Tamofalau knocks it on and knocks it over the sideline. It's going to be a scrum.
1: Yeah, knocked it
0: no
1: off.
0: No pressure.
1: He did really well to get himself in a position to take it and climbed up for it, but just spilt it in the action of trying to catch it.
2: Yeah, Minty, you talk about the kicking. It's been some poor kicks. Those box kicks, I understand why they do that, but they've got to land in the right part of the park. They're right, going nowhere.
1: Yeah, right part of the park, and if you can find grass, even better.
0: They're just not going far enough and high enough, and they're contestable, but they're just not making any more than about 10 metres before they're landing, and I think that's where we've got a problem. It's a News Talk ZB Sport, iHeart Radio. Graham Minty Mead, Steve Gordon, Carl Johnson, and the score is 28-7. The Chiefs lead after 56 minutes. It was 21-7 at halftime. The try in the second half to Xavier Rowe at 53 minutes and converted under the post. Straight to ground we go, penalty Highlanders. Lennox has gone. He's gone quick too. He's run through. He's got a gap. Lennox has got away. He's got all the way up to the 5 metre mark. The Highlanders pour in. They drive at the line. Satidi's got back there trying to hold them up. Five out from the goal line. Five in from the right wing side. De Groot. Oh, the big All Black just crashes at the advantage line. Ball's there for the Chiefs. It's there. Lennox Dunshay out the back door. Tava Tava Noah. They just

0: the moment. Numbers for the Highlanders. Numbers and numbers and numbers. And Rodimini Vikingetkin scores in the corner right in front of Carl Johnson.
1: Yep, and they had numbers to burn in that move. The Chiefs were cut short on the inside, and it was always going to be a try out this side.
2: Oh, what great vision from Adam Lennox there. He saw that the Chiefs dropped their heads when they were penalised. He just grabbed it, went, and was working in amongst the Chiefs forwards as they were trying to retire and get back that 10 metres. Managed to pull him up.
3: I think he might put it on top of his own hand. So just bear with me.
2: Oh, heck.
0: Look at the check. We've got a check. It looks like he might have put it on his own hand, but we're just seeing what's going on.
2: He just has to get grass, doesn't he? That would be an injustice if they disallow this try.
0: Oh, no, it's on the grass. It's on the grass.
1: Yeah. That's on 35 millimetres of rye grass.
3: Nick, here. I'm happy that
0: you know anyone that grows good grass around here, but it's going to be a try, and it's going to bring it back to 28 points to 12.
1: I'm standing right behind Tane Robinson, the replacement goal kicker, right on the city side of the park, right on the sideline as he lines up a kick. Good view of this, gents. Lots of booze from the local crowds. Robinson takes a big breath. Comes in. He struck it nicely. It was just out to the right-hand side upright.
0: And it stays 28 points to 12. And look who's coming out. Samapini Finau.
2: You've got one guy that's been smashing people and Luke Jacobson coming off, the skipper.
0: They're giving the skipper a break.
2: Yeah, and you've got an angry Samapini coming on, who really want to have an impact on this game.
0: He'll be wanting to show Dave Rennie that he's the man he wants in his squad. Deep kick by McKenzie. Rodimini Vikingetkin takes it inside his 22. Gets up to the 22, just outside.
4: Okay. This is taken back.
0: They're going to go left blind. Bell with a little bit of a run. Still on the 22, not making any ground at all. Lennox is rolling it back. Going to put it on his right foot. Akoi. Another poor kick. It's just gone straight up and straight down. Contestable, but it's gone inside and been taken by the number 7. He's taken off Casey. Casey rips up to the 10-metre line. Lennox bangs it downfield. Turns Hutchison inside out. He gets back on it. Oh, geez, that's a big kick from the fullback. He's ripped that down the sideline.
1: Yeah, great kick, gentlemen. He had no room, and he's kicked that about 30 metres up the park, right onto the halfway of F&D Stadium Waikato.
0: He ripped it.
2: He just turned and smacked it. Wow. Impressive.
0: This kid's sticking his hand up. Bit of talk about him. Well, Bell's got the ball on the halfway line. Highlanders throw. 28-12, the Chiefs lead. Lennox, ball out into midfield. Run, oh, it's gone to ground, gone behind Jonah Lowe. He gets back to try and recover it. The Chiefs trying to get across the top. Midway 22 and 10-metre mark. Highlanders territory. Lennox is going to recover it. The Highlanders have got back there. They come to the blind side. Casey again. Just another carry from the number 7. Showing his worth, what a 7 can do when they're given the chance. Lennox puts a kick up in the air. Tamoifalau takes it on his 10-metre mark. Steps it inside. Hutchison, he puts it back to Tamoifalau. Coombs Fabling, centre field to McKenzie. McKenzie has a look. Oh, he slips over. He went for the big side step. He got tripped up on the grass. On the ground he goes. Highlanders looking to turn it over. They have. Turnover, Highlanders. Centre field, 12 inside the Chiefs half. The ball's out. Lennox feeds it to the right. Casey again. Oh, look at the strength of the 7. He's gone through 2. 3 tackles. Up to the 22. Puts it on the ground. Tavatavanawai to the blind side right. Fends one off. Fends another off. Goes into Moloifalau. They try to drag him towards the touchline. Doesn't happen. Bell gets across. Gets the ball up. Lennox. Casey. Jesus, guy's a workaholic. Lennox again. Centre field. Bell. Midfield running ball. Rodimini Vikingetkin puts it on the ground. Oh, Coombs Fabling has to get back. He's got Jonah Lowe chasing him. And he runs it over the dead ball line. It's going to be a dropout. 28-12, 60 minutes gone. News Talk ZB Sport and iHeart Radio. Steve Gordon, this game's just meandering along like
2: meandering
0: it's going to put it out.
2: But there's a couple of guys that are sticking their hand up. And the one is this young Lucas Casey.
0: Wow.
2: No, his dad, quite well. Kevy Casey, he was a halfback.
0: Was he?
2: Yeah, a nuggety little halfback. His

0: his boy.
1: Quite a nuggety little seven, to be honest.
0: He ain't little.
1: No.
0: He ain't little at all, and has a great anticipation of where the ball's got to be, which every good seven needs.
2: Fakatava warming up on the sideline for the Highlanders as well. Kick deep. Taken. Tangitau. Tangitau feeds it in field. The Highlanders run up to the 10-metre mark. Almost centre field of the Chiefs. They go left. Tamana Faraway, the first receiver. Ratamudi Vaiki-Nipkins. He gets cut down right on the advantage line. Good Chiefs defence. That was from Simon Parker. They wing back to the right. Numbers out wide for the Highlanders. Dunchea puts his head down. Just drives forward. Tava Tava Nawai puts it on his foot. Rebounds in all directions. Rowe gets back. McKenzie. McKenzie gives it to Hutchison. Hutchison hacks it downfield. Bad kick from him. Taken by the 23. Robinson. Robinson gives it to Ranamudi Vaiki-Nipkins. Out on the left wing, Jonah Lowe. Jonah Lowe goes straight up over the 10-metre line. Chiefs coming for defence. Penalty against the Chiefs over the top. Let him run, let him run. Oh, Lennox again. He's tacked it and gone. He gets up over the 22. He's a little bit isolated at the moment. The Highlanders pour in. Chiefs giving away dumb penalties at the moment. That Aiton from the left wing side, right on the 22. They open it up and run hard at the Chiefs' defensive line. A couple inside the 22. Now they come back to the left blind. Bell. Bell shows the ball to the Chiefs, puts it on the ground. Now they come back right open. De Groot swings the ball out the back like he's a back. Jonah Lowe with a raking ball right across the top. Tava Tava Nawai. Oh, he's put on the deck and a tackle by Hutchison that just takes the big centre's feet clean out. And the Chiefs have got a half a chance, they reckon, of a turnover. No, they haven't. Lennox goes to his left. Ratamudi Vaiki-Nipkins. Little wee pop ball from Dunshay. Over the 22 go the Highlanders. Lennox goes in. He's got himself isolated, though. The Chiefs are trying for the turnover. The Highlanders pour in. It's there. Tava Tava Nawai plays halfback, goes left. Little wee tiny push ball for Bell. Just going backwards and forwards across at the moment. Right in centre field. The Highlanders, a little left peel around the side of the ruck. Now they peel back to the right. Three of the Highlanders there together. Back to the left. So they're going metre-metre either side of the ruck. Ball gets picked up. De Groot goes back 3 metres to make a metre forward. He gets smacked in a tackle and put on the ground. They come back to the right. Three again, Highlanders forwards all together. The ball's come back out. They've had to dive on it to retain it. They left it behind. Tava Tava Nawai drops it forward. We've done 63 minutes. It's 28-12. That's big defence from the Chiefs, Steve Gordon.
0: Oh, huge defence from the Chiefs here. And Tava Tava Nawai there, and the skipper of the side. He'd be dreadfully disappointed in dropping it cold like that. Yeah, KJ, you'd have to think that that might have burst their bubble, that good momentum, but just couldn't capitalise on it.
3: Oh, yeah, and you can see there's a lot of replacements coming on. There's a lot of players down on knees, and you guys might have got the numbers who have come on.
2: Fakatava's on for the number 9 of Lennox. He's had a good game too. Xavier Rose coming off. Samasoni Takiaho is coming off.
3: Okay. Guys, we'll get going. Ollie Norris is going off as well.
2: So clearing the bench.
0: Yeah.
2: So we got
4: Chiefs for
2: Ratama on for Rowe.
0: Yeah, I've been impressed with Bennett coming raw. The early on in the season, he had that injury. He's coming back now from it. It's an impressive young man, and he'll really want to stamp his authority on this, as will McAllister.
2: Fitty Sarr coming on. Norris is coming off.
0: Fitty Sarr, he's a giant.
2: God, look at
0: the
2: size
0: man
2: of him. Natoro Koi's come off, and I think he's an HIA, Natoro Koi. No, he's been sent back on. Who's been called? Oh, Simon Parker's been called for an HIA.
0: HIA,
2: from what I understand.
0: So we'll
2: yes, it Nata is.
0: Akoi go to the blind side, I believe. Or well, eight.
2: Well, you'd have to go six, because Fitty Sarr's too tall to be anything but a lock.
0: Yeah.
2: He's bigger than Tupu Vai.
0: The great thing about Nata Akoi, he fancies himself as a loose forward and plays the role really well.
2: I think he fancies himself as a halfback, to be honest, but it is.
0: He just happens to be 6'7" tall.
2: 64 minutes gone, 28-12, the Chiefs lead over the Highlanders at the moment. All sorts of things going on. There's a lot of discussion and checking about what's happening and how it's happening. Now we're getting Luke Jacobson going back.

0: back on. What's he going back on for?
1: Oh, the Nato will come off there. They want a 7 on.
0: Oh, this is more confusion than the comedy cops.
1: Oh, no.
0: Tupuvai's coming off.
1: No, it's Fittisa.
0: Oh, Fittisa's coming back off. So he had a 30-second appearance on the paddock to do nothing, and he's come. I got no idea what's going on.
1: I think the HIO call on Simon Parker is throwing them into disarray.
0: That'd be an understatement. 64 gone, 28-12. The Chiefs lead. It was 21-7 at halftime. Tries in the second half to row for the Chiefs, and running with Lucky Nipkins for the Highlanders, and the conversion by McKenzie. Ollie Norris standing down here, not putting a jacket on at the moment, just in case he has to run back on. So a fair bit of confusion. But it's a scrum to the Chiefs, straight to ground.
1: I'm just looking down at David Hill beside Fittisa. Fittisa is a... David Hill comes up to his shoulder.
0: Yeah, look, David Hill's not the littlest bloke you've ever come to.
1: He's a 6-footer.
0: And his head's lower than Fittisa's shoulder.
1: He is a huge young man.
2: With Fittisa going onto the park, did that count as a cap?
0: No, he came off. He didn't do anything. Yeah. He just jogged out.
2: They jogged out. Touched the turf and went
0: it's
2: home.
0: It's a nothing.
1: I think he's waiting to go back out.
0: I think he'll get a chance.
1: Yeah.
0: So it's a scrum again. We're about 10 out from the goal line. Centre field, it's gone to ground. We've had, 5 minutes of mucking around, Steve, of not knowing what the heck's going on.
1: Yeah, and Cortez Rademan's got his ball in hand. He'll be keen to impress Dave Rennie.
0: News Talk ZB Sport and iHeart Radio. Straight to ground again. Used quick. Right to my... guessed that they dumped it on the ground in a big hurry. That was...
1: Oh no, that was Cole Brown. He just
0: that was cold.
1: He just saw a bit of a space in front of him and got over enthusiastic about the space, but didn't catch the ball.
0: He was looking at the 80 metres he was about to run.
2: Probably doesn't help that he's just had to stand around and get cold for 5 minutes.
1: Yeah.
0: Bene Kumitera on as well. George Dyer, Brody McAllister. Just a lot of chatter and mucking around. I don't know what's really going on, but it's just a lot of char-wallering around.
1: Yeah, you can hear Nick Berry giving instructions. He's keen to get it going again, but got a couple of new front rowers out there. Wants to give them the opportunity to get settled in before he starts adjudicating.
0: We've probably done 5 minutes of nothing. We really haven't played any rugby. We've had a lot of discussions and gone backwards and forwards, but not much other than that's really been happening.
3: Set!
0: Tacking scrum to the Highlanders. Fakatava has the ball. He spins to Tavatava Nawai. Oh, numbers for the Highlanders. Right over the side. Jonah Lowe. Always had to cut back in. McKenzie gets out there and takes him down. 8 metres from the try line. 8 in from the left wing side. They swing back to the right. Chiefs defence rush up and try for the turnover. Not there. Fakatava. He comes to Bell. To the right-hand side. Centre field. 5 inside the 22. Fakatava goes back to the left. On numbers for the Highlanders if they can get there. Oh, running behind. Jonah Lowe goes down the left wing. Chiefs defence scramble across. The ball's knocked on. Turnover to the Chiefs.
3: Just for a knock on, though.
0: They come to the left. They make a metre. Ratama gives it to Dyer to his left. They're still only 5 out from the goal line. Goes back. Oh, that's a shocking pass from Ratama. McKenzie had to bend himself in half to pick it up. Makes a hell of a good clearance.
1: He does.
0: 67 gone, 28-12.
1: He was standing on the dead ball line and was coming at his feet. He's put it out midway between the 10 metre and 22.
0: KJ, good defence from the Chiefs down there on that left wing side.
2: Yeah, Liam Coombe-Fabian's outstanding. Soon as Lowe went to ground, he actually just went straight for the pill, and the Chiefs weren't quick enough to be able to protect. The Chiefs were able to get across and take the ball. Liam Fabian has been on fire.
0: Bell throws the ball right over the back. Jonah Lowe takes. Oh, Lowe gets hit. Right on the advantage line. The Highlanders running left. They make it a lot of mileage too, right up the middle of the field. Pick and go, Casey over the 22. Jeez, he's impressive, this young fella. McKenzie, is that? Looks like McKenzie on the ground. He hasn't moved.
1: No,
0: McKenzie has not. He's been out cold. McKenzie's been knocked out clean cold. He's still not moving. Nothing there. McKenzie.

0: He hasn't moved from the time he got hit. He just flat prone on the ground.
1: Time's off. Obviously, it'll be your scrum over there, guys.
0: It's going to be a scrum to the Chiefs, but right now...
2: He's come around now, but he was face down in the turf for a moment there.
3: Nick Berry's done the right thing in stopping the game.
0: Just stopped the game straight away.
3: Real dangerous position there he was.
0: We're done 68 minutes. It was a try to the Hollanders after 18, conversion by Miller. 7-0, 25 minutes via the try. McKenzie, the conversion, 7-all.
2: Oh, he copped Lucas Casey. Nothing, no malice in it whatsoever.
0: Just run into his...
2: He was bringing his leg through, and as he lifted his leg up, McKenzie had slid down behind him.
0: And caught
2: the heel right to the side of his chin, so...
0: Yeah,
2: there's no malice in that. It was just a straight-out accident.
0: 26 minutes, it was 7-all. Then Lovanini went to the sin bin after a pretty callous drag of the shirt on Satiti, and that really changed the game. Because after that, Akoi scored the try, converted by McKenzie, made it 14-7. Then Takiaho the try at 35 minutes. It made it 21-7, and that's when we went into half-time. After half-time, Rowe scored a brilliant try by cutting the Highlanders right open, scored under the posts, made it 28 points to 7. And then at 57 minutes, Rata Mutuvaiki-Nedkin scores a try in the left-wing corner, not converted, makes it 28-12. Right now, Steve G., they're just looking after McKenzie, but he really copped one in the Swede.
2: Oh, it was right on the side of his mush there. He went out like a light. It was like a boxer's cross or a hook. Yeah.
0: So Josh Jacobs gone back on the field. While that's happened, Tōtoko Koi's wandered off to the sideline. Fittisar does get his boarding pass, but... Does Lucas Casey, you just say no, his father, Steve, where's he come from? Yeah, he can't be that old, or is he?
2: He's a Kerikeri boy, went down to Dunedin to study and play some footy, and he has was a bit of a child star up north, but really cemented his worth in the Otago team last year, and then won a super contract, and we're seeing him evolve from... a budding prospect into the real deal.
3: Yeah, gentlemen, there's quite a lot of talk around rugby these days, around these hybrid sevens and that. Isn't it great to see Lucas just being your typical old-fashioned seven, where he's a fetcher, he's running straight, he's running some amazing lines. You just see where he ends up every time. His work rate's massive. It's great to see old-school seven.
2: Yeah, and plays the role really, really well. But you give him a sniff too. He's got a bit of toe. We see early on in his career when he's playing for Otago, won a couple of games for Otago. He ran one in from 40 out and had to beat three players. So he has got that athleticism and that running ability and that lateral movement where you get the ball in hand for a little bit of space, he's going to punish you as well. But what his role in the Highlanders of playing that tight game, that fetcher and that link player has been superb tonight.
0: Just 23 years old, position back row again from Kerikeri, been a bit of a rock star for the Otago side and playing in the Highlanders and playing a genuine seven. McKenzie is sort of, there's the Dave Rennie and the coaching crew.
2: Yeah. Yeah.
0: And they're having a look. Of course, Dave Rennie back in town. McKenzie still, is he sitting up yet? They're standing him up.
2: Got him to his feet, yeah.
0: Oh.
2: Yeah, there's no way he'd want to go up on a stretcher, Damien. He gets a big roar from the crowd, see him on his feet. And I think that's a huge relief to Dave Rennie as well. Watch that.
0: Yeah, you see Dave Rennie going, oh, no.
2: Yeah, you see Dave McKenzie looking to the stars here going, geez, I didn't need that. Didn't see that one coming. Oh, look, he's got his mouth as well.
0: There's a whole lot of claret coming out from the side of his mouth.
2: Yeah, it was a good one right on the side of the mush.
0: I think we might be talking stitches and a rest.
2: Yeah. That won't be a bad thing coming into playoffs. Let him rest up.
0: Wow.
2: He's a hell of a player.
0: So Josh Jacob back on the field, McKenzie off.
4: Up now, please, guys.
2: Yeah, Josh Jacobs has been impressive too. You know, he's really grown some confidence in the way he runs the team on the field, the decisions he's making. So,
0: McKenzie coming and sitting down on the bench. He's not going indoors.
2: Nah, he'd be disappointed there. He's a tough little rooster.
0: You know, medic's down there trying to wipe up all the blood and clean him up. It's going to be a scrum to the Chiefs, just outside the 22. Good scrum from the Chiefs too. Radama picks it up, goes to the right. Jacob. just launches a raking kick down centre field. Rotomiti Vaikinipkins runs up to the 10-metre mark, goes to step back. Oh, he's got some speed as the fullback. Goes round the outside, gets put on the

0: bounces it, takes it at speed, beats a couple, puts the ball on the ground. Ratama has it. Big step on the inside from Jacobson that's back on the field. Ratama's going to go to the right. No, he goes back to Jacob. Jacob puts the ball up in the air. Oh, here's trouble. Here's trouble. 22, Rion Paul. They've gone quick. The Highlanders are taken off with a quick penalty. Probably a bit luckier than if they'll come back and Rion Paul might just about go to the bin for hitting him in the air like that. Rutamuru Vaiki Nepkins out to Jonah Lowe. Jonah Lowe puts it out to Tava Tavanawai. Tava Tavanawai runs straight at the big fullback Hutchison. He just puts him on the deck again. Beautiful ball from De Groot to the outside of him to Bell. They're up over the halfway line, a metre inside Chiefs half. Almost centre field, running to the left, open side. Raking ball right out the back door. Rutamuru Vaiki Nepkins puts a little chip kick through. It's blocked and stopped. Picked up by Rion Paul. Paul goes forward for the Chiefs. Turnover. Bene Kumaroa. He puts it wide. Jacob. He's getting looking for the 40, 20, 50, 22. And he nails it. Josh Jacob sees the big gap and does the 50, 22 for the Chiefs. We've done 70 minutes, 28-12.
1: Yeah, that was great vision there from Josh Jacobs here. Just what the Chiefs needed. A little bit of a boost. Get them down inside the Highlanders 22. They haven't been down here for a long period of time. Opportunity to launch off a lineup.
0: Leonard Brown coming on for the Highlanders.
2: Hang on, guys. We've got a sub going off at the front.
3: Now, that was the difference there. Josh Jacobs with a great kick, as you talked about. Okay, the Chiefs haven't been down in the Highlanders' end much, but to put it down in their within their 22 is a great
0: McAllister
3: kick.
0: With the throw. Down the back. Right over the top. Samapini Finau takes a great catch beyond the 15. The Chiefs set. They all pile in. They made a metre. They made two. They're crabbing to the right. The Chiefs are staying bound. Oh, they've made 10 metres. They're two out. They're a couple out. Advantage to the Chiefs. The Highlanders have come round and got offside and they charge towards the line and the try. Oh, wow. The 20-metre pack run. Who's got the ball down? But it's a Chiefs try, 31. Points to 33-12, sorry.
1: Wow, that was awesome. That was just a well-constructed drive and persistence and patience to hang in there. That's Brody McAllister comes up with the pip, claiming the try. But he worked really hard, kept his head down, kept his composure, had the likes of Jacobson, Tupu Vai, working around him to keep the mall on track and together. And you see the work of the big fella, Fiti Sah, as well, controlling it at the front and working really hard to keep that momentum going.
0: Been a long time since we've even seen a try scored like that from that far out. Now, when was the last time you saw a mall go that far and score a try from it? As Jacob steps in and he puts it through the middle. 35-12. We've done 72 minutes. News Talk ZB Sport, iHeart Radio. Great to have you along. Don't forget that this weekend, Saturday 16th of May, Blues Hurricanes, Elliot Smith, Ant Strawn and Hamish Mackay bringing you the call tomorrow night. Of course, Habitat Health Physio booked today. And of course, live commentary. Kicked off quickly. Fiti Sah takes it. 15 inside his half. Aiden from the left wing side. Ratama digs it out. Wallace Satiti is getting better every time he's getting on the paddock. Probably not as much open running tonight, but industrious with everything he's doing. Ratama hoiks a ball right down midfield. Oh, Ratama Divaiki Nepkins takes it, but knocks it backwards. Puts it out to his left. Slippery old surface at the moment. They're not holding their feet at all well. They've gone to ground. Fakatava has it. Eight out from his 22. Centre field. Comes to his right. Release, yelling release. At the forwards to move.
2: Okay, use that piece.
0: He's going to roll it back. He's going to put it in the air from a metre outside his 22. That's a good kick too. Up in the air goes Josh Jacob. Gets taken as he comes to ground. The Highlanders try to pour over the top. Ball's there for Ratama. He's going to run blindside. Coombs Fabling gives it to Satiti. Satiti lays it back nicely. Quick ball to Ratama. Jacob, coming back. One of the Highlanders just wandering back onside.
1: Yeah.
0: Got past

0: straight to him. He's only a little bit offside, really, wasn't he?
1: Yeah. Could have been a judge cynical as well. He knew he was offside.
0: I think he was just running slow. Is that what we call a slow runner? Yeah, it's 35-12, 74 minutes gone.
1: He was a couple of phases behind the play, trying to get back into his defensive line.
0: The Chiefs have put it out. They mingle together. It's about 6 metres inside the Highlanders' 22, left-wing side.
1: Wow, it's about the exact same position they were last time.
0: Oh, God, are we going to have another 20-metre driving wall?
1: They'll be wanting to have another go, this forward pack.
0: Look at the size of Fiti Sarvo when he walks in against even the Highlanders and Tupu Vai. He makes Vai look small.
2: Gentlemen, I'm just standing right here in front of Liam Coon Fabian. He's been just given a signal from Josh Jacobs, so watch this space. Eh? He's right out on the wing.
0: Right, I mean, Vikey Neepkin's out there on the left wing defending him, but they've bunched him up.
1: Yeah, they'll probably try and shorten the defence.
0: Oh, I've been stolen. Wow. Waste of time talking about that. The Highlanders have got up and nicked it. Oh, big raking left wing running ball. Jonah Lowe goes to cut through, gets tackled. Wallace Satidi getting out there real quick to take him to the ground. They come back to the right. Tavatavanawai. He puts it on his foot, and it goes out on the full. Geez, he's been completely shut down by this Chiefs defence tonight.
1: Yeah, he just hasn't had anything go his way. No. He's had a couple of little errors and knocked his confidence around. He's been lurking around on this right wing a bit as well, and been shut down as well when he's found himself in a little bit of space.
0: 76 minutes gone. 35-12, the bonus point at the moment for the Chiefs. Line out on the 22, Highlanders territory. Right across the top, Tupu Vai gets up there, puts it in the air. Oh, that was almost a pretty flat ball too from the Chiefs. I think they've got away with it though. The Highlanders looking for the turnover.
3: Ooh.
0: Vai gets smashed out of the road. Turnover, Highlanders, just aggressive counter-rucking from them.
4: That's a wide ball, Black, open up.
0: Ball's alive, they come to the right hand, right wing. Oh, big step, two, three, big steps.
4: Release.
0: Satidi making another tackle. Ball's come out, picked up by Tamafalau, and he knocks it on. Oh, he had the open line in front of him.
1: He did too.
0: He knew where he was going.
1: It was bobbling on the ground. He just couldn't quite gather it up. He had a good snatch at it.
4: I think he had that ball secured, so you're fair game there.
1: It can be a cruel, this rugby ball at times. He thought he was read it perfectly, but it just bobbled out of his hands.
0: Jacobs was saying, how is that fair game?
4: Just if the ball's not secure, they're allowed to come through
1: and counter. Jacobson's been pretty questioning of Nick Perry tonight.
0: A lot of chatter at him. I'm still impressed by the likes. Casey is just... Wow.
1: He's slotted into eight now.
0: He's now number eight. Yep. Wallace Satidi as well. They've probably been the two quick ones on the paddock tonight. They're getting around, earning some mileage. So Casey now number eight for the Highlanders.
1: Yeah. So he's a big lad.
0: Sean Withy on the blind side flank.
4: Crouch.
0: Opposite Samapini Finau.
1: No.
0: Three to go.
4: Six.
0: 35-12. It was 21-7 half time. Penalty against the Chiefs.
4: Hang on, guys. Okay.
0: And they're gone quick. Casey, for some reason, has the ball and goes quick. Why nothing else? Tavatavanawai has the ball. That's the best run of his night. He gets up to the 10-metre mark.
1: Casey again
0: picks and goes. Oh, Casey busts right through. Gets up to the halfway line. Left running, blindside ball. They've got numbers. Radamudu Vaiki Neepkins tries to get up, gets over the halfway line. Five in from the left wing side. Fakatava has the pill. He's going to come right open. Does so. Numbers in centre field from the Highlanders. Tavatava Nawai right out on the right wing side. They've come back to the 20 of Withy. Withy gets up to the halfway line. Tavatavanawai cleans out beautifully. Back they go to the left. Well, they've got lots of numbers for the Highlanders. Right to Moody Viking Epkins puts Jonah Lowe on the cutback. He gets up over the 10-metre mark. Ball's there for Fakatava. So, penalty against it.
4: 14, you got to roll. Seven's got on it.
0: Seven got on us. Jeez, KJ, that's pretty tough running down there, isn't it?
2: Oh, yeah, these boys are quick. You know, Earl Curtin used to say these guys have got gas, and they certainly have got gas, these Highlander wingers.
0: Rodomiti Vokinipkins, he's playing some great footy this year, eh? He's everywhere, and he's got some pace.
1: He's got pace. He's got anticipation, too, where the ball's likely to pop up and where the opportunity's going to be.
0: He's found a great home down in Highlanders area, hasn't he? He's sort of found his own.
1: He's become a mainstay in that Highlanders back line.
0: It's going to be a Highlanders throw. Six out from the goal line, left wing side. Minute and a bit to go. Taken and set. Off the top, Fakatava gives it to Tavatavanawai on the crash. Oh, he gets hit by two or three Chiefs defenders and put on the ground. Right running ball. They're a metre out now. The Highlanders pour in. Fakatava again. Who's he got? Got plenty. Daniel Leonard-Brown. The siren goes. Chiefs rush up. Ball over the top. Chiefs rush up again. Hutchison with a huge tackle. Back to the left. Open running side ball. 15 in from the right wing side. The Chiefs chucking everything at the Highlanders at the moment. The Highlanders, the same way, just want that try. Ball's come out. It's gone backwards. Picked up by the Highlanders. Still running. Still looking. Oh, turned over. Here we go. Tamoi Folau runs down the left wing side. The Chiefs pour in. The Highlanders looking for the turnover again. Oh, they've turned it over again. Now they're getting it back. Ball's getting smacked around. It's on the ground. It's thrown out the back. Casey, he's in midfield. It's like Keystone Cops rugby right now. Fakatava. He goes to the left open side. Leonard Brown with a run. Meets George Dyer. Gets put on the ground. Friday night footy at its best here at FMG in Hamilton. The Highlanders come back to the right. They're going backwards and forwards across the field. Going nowhere at the moment. Back to the left. Bell gets over the advantage line. There's the ball. The Highlanders make another couple of metres. Tavatavanawai round the side of the ruck. Gets put on the ground before he gets anywhere. One of the Highlanders laying on the ground. Half a gap for them.
3: Tackle release.
0: Brown gets in there to try and steal it. Doesn't manage it. They've gone left open side. They're back to their 10-metre mark of the Highlanders. They're on the ground. We've got an advantage play. Keep back, Chiefs. Still the Highlanders. They're back to the halfway line now. They've gone back 15, 20 metres. We've gone over time by about 3 minutes so far. Fakatava goes in, goes to the left in the middle of the field. Rotamiti Vaikinipkins is swinging ball right over the top for Jonah Lowe. He gets Coombs Fabling gets him, puts him on the ground on the halfway line. The Highlanders have gone back 30 metres now. Fakatava picks up the ball, goes right open side running. Ratumarevikinikins, that goes to ground. Leonard Brown goes up and over the 10 metre mark. Fakatava goes left. Casey, big ball over the top. Into the hands of Jonah Lowe. Jonah Lowe looks to get up to the halfway. Can't make it. We've been going about 5 minutes now without a break. It's 83 minutes gone. Centre field ball back to the 10-metre line of the Highlanders. They've gone back 50 metres now. Fakatava looks to his outside. Leonard Brown throws himself for the advantage line. Ball's there. There's the turnover. The Chiefs have turned it over. Jacob gives it to Moifalau. To Moifalau. Inside ball. Out the back of the hand. Kyle Brown scores. 40 points to 12. Out the back door goes to Moifalau. And Kyle Brown says, I'll have that. 40-12 and we're over in overtime.
1: What a fantastic phase of defence there from the Chiefs. They just... Highland is obviously desperate to try and get a finishing try. Defence from the Chiefs gave them nothing. Gave them nothing at all. Forced them back a good 60 metres. Turnover presented. And then you saw the try by Carl Brown. It was just an apt finish. A little bit opportunistic for the Chiefs to finish in such a way, but you've got to admire the Highlanders. They're one of the players to the death. They went over by a good 4 minutes. It's now 84 minutes into the game.
0: There was 6 minutes of play. Six minutes without a stop.
1: Yeah.
0: And there's a down there, they got the cart down there for one of the...
1: Tangitao. Which is a shame.
0: Yeah. Over it goes. 42-12 is the final score. Jacob converts from out wide. Full-time here in Hamilton, 42-12. We'll be back in a minute to wrap the game up.
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6: You're back at FMG Stadium here in the heart of Hamilton. We're going to go down to the infield where Carl Johnson has one of the fantastic wingers for the Chiefs, Liam Coombs-Fabling.
7: Yeah, I do. Look, Liam, mate, how good was it for you guys to get the win tonight? You know, you're chasing the Hurricanes for home advantage. So how good was it?
8: Yeah, it's a huge win. It's always tough playing NZ teams, and we've got a few more after this. But all our focus was on this game this week, driving our standards and our habits and... I think we were pretty good for the most part, but against a team like the Highlanders, you got to dig deep for 80, and I think we did that.
7: As we get near the competition, the end of the tournament, getting a W, is that the most important thing for the team?
8: For sure. At the end of the day, it doesn't really matter how you get it. A win's a win, but to come away with a bonus point too is pretty big for us, and it's all going to add up. Not sure how it'll fall come into the season, but we can just focus on our weeks ahead and only can do what we can do.
7: And also, you know, with losing Damien through the game and Quinn not playing tonight, you know, it's a pretty young and inexperienced backline. Yourself, mate, this is new to you. How you been enjoying this experience in this Chiefs backline?
8: Nah, it's awesome. Obviously, yeah, missing a few key guys, but there's next man up mentality. Guys come in and, man, they do a job. They've got some exciting young players that make it easy to play with, makes my job easy. And it's always good when you're behind a four-pack like ours. Makes it easy, giving us go forward ball.
7: You look like you're enjoying your footy. All the best for next week. Got a big match against Crusaders down there, and go well, mate.
8: Thanks, mate. Appreciate it.
7: Up to you guys.
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9: Welcome back to FMG Stadium as we go down to the infield of FMG Stadium. Carl Johnson is down there with the Highlanders winger, Jonah Lowe.
10: Yeah, Jonah, pretty tough night for the Highlanders. You came up here, you look like you're going to throw the kitchen sink in it. Is that what you kind of, what it looked like for you guys?
11: Yeah, we tried to, just like last week, tried to throw the ball around a bit, but the Chiefs, they have real good defense. Like, it looked like we had opportunities out wide and they just shut it down real quick. So, yeah, full credit to them.
10: Did it look like, from my point of view, that you had moments where you're on fire and then you sort of go cold? Is that how it felt for you?
11: Yeah, that's exactly how it felt. Like, every time we built momentum, we probably made a few too many mistakes, which has probably summed up our season a little bit. But we're trying to attack hard, but the Chiefs had good defense, so yeah, it just shows how good of a team they are.
10: I'd like to know, what did the coach say to you guys at halftime, mate?
11: I think in the first half, we just went into our shell a bit. Like last week, we were just throwing the ball around, having fun, having a go. But we came out tonight, and the first half, we were just didn't go stick to our game plan. We were kicking it a bit too much, and we tried to do that again in the second half, but yeah, just didn't work out tonight.
10: A lot of the box kicking not going where it needed to land on ground, would that be fair?
11: Yeah, a little bit, but kick's only as good as our chase, so, you know, our swingers, we're trying to get the ball back, and we're trying to do that the best we can.
10: They're pretty young Chiefs backline too. They did well to defend you. You talked about that in the defence.
11: Yeah, well, they got heaps of depth in their team. Like, even their BC team are still, like, could be starters at other teams, so they had an opportunity tonight, and they all played pretty good.
10: Look, thanks for coming up here. I know it's tough to walk away the loss, but well done. Thanks, Emma Chap. Up to you, boys. Minty.
9: Yeah, thank you, KJ. Yeah.

0: pretty honest stuff from Jonah Lowe. We'll go back. We'll come back and wrap this game up after a quick ad break. We're back to the studio with Mark Kelly. You gotta go.
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5: Welcome back to FMG Stadium as we head down to the infield. Carl Johnson has the starting prop for the Chiefs, Ollie Norris. Bit of a standout game from him.
6: Yeah, look, he's a busy man down here. Ollie, after 10 minutes, who told you that the All Black selectors were in the house?
7: Nah, no one. I bloody couldn't hear a thing out there. Crowd was so loud, so I was just playing rugby. Yeah, I was having fun.
6: Mate, it must be great to come up against some, you know, pretty special prop forwards, and it just looks like that you're just absolutely enjoying the showing off your craft.
7: Yeah, no, I think I wasn't too bad, eh? It was a good front row. Obviously, you got Gruda, Angus Tarvell, and Jack Taylor in the middle. It's a class front row, and I think they bring the best out of you. Good competition brings the best out of each other, so it's. It was really good out there. It was a great heartfelt battle, and I'm pretty knackered now, I'll tell you that for
6: you. Oh, it's great to watch, though. It's great to see. You're like a fine bottle of wine. You're getting better with age, mate.
7: Oh, 26, is that age, does it? Still a young bottle of wine, mate. Hopefully I got another 10 on the trot.

0: As we get into the competition, end of the tournament, mate, we wish you guys all the best. We love watching what you're doing, and thanks for speaking to us tonight, mate.
1: Nah, thanks for having me, mate. It's bloody awesome speaking to you.
0: Yeah, there goes Stevie G, legend in the front row, Ollie Norris.
2: Oh, yes, and didn't he have a big night tonight, Ollie? He was outstanding in his round the field play. His carries, a couple of times he got through, put other players away, and his defence has really stepped up. And exciting time for the young man in front of the All Black coach as well tonight. So he'll be buoyed by his experience out there and put in a good shift as well before he handed over to Bennett Kamiora, who... It's great to see him, Becky. Hey, Minty, if we could just take a moment, go through some of these players that I wanted to talk about, and probably is one of the favourites, and he scored a try tonight, was Ngātoa Akoi. He just delivers every time he plays.
3: He's consistent.
2: Mr. Consistent, and he seems to have this aura about him that I want to play, get me involved, things happen around me. He was fantastic tonight and put in a big shift. Mr. Consistent and Luke Jacobson, he was just man about the park, and you know, he's up against a real live wire. And Lucas Casey, he was probably the man of the match in my view, and that's a hard feat in a losing side. He was awesome tonight and kept those Highlanders in the chase a lot of the time, just for his line breaks and his carries and defensive work, and probably a little live wire that we enjoyed a lot was Adam Lennox. You know, his ability to sniff an opportunity, a couple of quick taps, a couple of those probing runs really created opportunity. And I think that's what the Highlanders are about. You know, they probably don't have the horsepower to just grind out and create opportunities. But if they present and he's half a sniff, guys like Adam Lennox are worth their weight in gold.
3: Yeah, look, they are, and you start looking through the sides, and you say, well, "Hey, they were cancelling each other out at different times." But you've got to think of the likes of Xavier Rowe had a starting game. Him and Ratum are scrapping for the nine spot. You've got the Simon Parkers, the Luke Jacobs, and Satiti Simapini Finau Fitisar. The Chiefs have got depth, as Jonah Lowe said.
2: Yeah,
3: and I think that's starting to show, because we got Daniel Rona, who was supposed to play tonight, didn't quite make it. So there's a lot of depth there, and we're looking at the sets of Ngātoa Akoi. You've got Josh Lord and Tupu Vai. What are you going to do with him when they're all back fit? Where
2: Absolutely.
3: Are you going to play him?
2: Isn't it a great position for the Chiefs coach and staff to be in, to work out who they're going to pick? And I'd made a note here about Xavier Rowe. You know, he's had quite a few starts on the trot, holding that number one position in nine. It seems like a crying shame. I ran into his mum, Erin, just before the game, and he's off to the Sale Sharks later on in the year, and they're going to be sorely missed. He's really evolved his game. He came under pressure from Cortez Ratama for that starting position, but he's really taken up the fight and worked hard and lifted his game to another level. And his sniping runs, and probably the most telling thing is his kicking game's improved out of sight. You know, he was a bit wayward at times, but he's really refined that. He's finding good distance, good height, and good accuracy where he's trying to land those kicks, so he can give his outsides the opportunity to get up and contest. And I think that's probably what's holding him in the starting 15 at this moment.
3: Yep. And, of course, one I've got to mention tonight, probably the best game I'd seen for a while from Ethan de Groot, the captain of the Highlanders tonight. He stuck it all on together. He did everything good. It's finished up here down at the Chiefs. It's finished 42 points to 12, an outstanding win for the Chiefs, a great gritty performance from the Highlanders. This was News Talk ZB Sport and iHeartRadio from FMG in the stadium. It is 9:16 on a Friday night. We're returning to the studio and Marcus Lush on News Talk ZB.
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5: Craft, don't ask me what it was.
6: Was a diplomatic mission to New Zealand?
5: Well, I don't know whether it was or not. I know very little detail, but that's the basic outline of it. But I assumed she cadged a ride after a few drinks at an embassy party.
6: It sounds very sophisticated and dramatic, doesn't it?
5: Yeah, but yes. If anybody's listening, I'll mention the Christian name of the passenger. It was Catherine.
6: This is Catherine

0: Is this Catherine McClay?
1: You're getting bloody close.
0: We did say the guy was called Hugh McClay, is that right?
1: That's right. She was married to Hugh McClay, and Catherine's brother married my sister.
0: Goodness.
1: Where did you get the Hugh McClay? Are you Googling something?
0: No, didn't you say that?
1: I didn't mention the word McClay. Are you there?
0: Now, a lot of things about this phone call are interesting. The one thing that when you said, was someone talking about flying from Chile across Antarctica? Had you just woken up when you'd heard that?
1: No, I'd just poured myself a coffee and filled a hot water bottle ready to go to bed.
0: Okay. No, I didn't mention that. And you did mention Hugh McClay.
1: No, I don't think I mentioned Hugh McClay.
0: Do you want me to go back and play the start of the call?
1: Well, yeah. I could have mentioned it because it's right.
0: Yeah,
1: well, she did marry.
0: Yeah.
1: Catherine Coop married Hugh McClay.
0: Okay.
1: Now, they're all the names out there, so.
0: That's it. A lot of secrecy in your family, John, isn't there?
1: Oh, I don't think so.
0: Well, it's all top secret.
1: No.
0: All top secret, you know.
1: I tell the world everything.
0: What's your real name, John?
1: My real name? Do you want to really know?
0: Is your Christian name John?
1: My first Christian name is Kimball.
0: No.
1: K-E-M-B-L-E.
0: After Kimball Bent?
1: No, after the acting family of a few centuries ago and tied up with Sarah Siddons and Sir John Kemble and all of that. And the Kemble family at one stage owned Covent Garden in London.
0: Doesn't seem like a very good Christian name. Okay, very good, John. Thank you. I appreciate your good spirit, John. You take everything in great humour. 9:19. How are you all going, people? Marcus William Damp, who sailed 3 times around the world, met the people of Terra del Fuego. They were naked but covered themselves in seal grease to stay warm. Living at sea level in the 1600s may not have been that cold, coinciding with the end of the warm period. Naked but covered in seal grease. Why has no one gone back to that? Why is clothing the answer? Why is the answer not grease? Just thinking out loud. We are talking vaping and Terra del Fuego and wallabies. As so far, no calls on wallabies. Once upon a time, wallabies was the topic du jour. People seem to have lost their fascination with wallabies. What's interesting about Terra del Fuego, and we'll speak to someone that's been there before too long, is it appears to be an island. I'm speaking like John now. It appears to be an island. I don't know why that is. Because it is. It seems like it's riveted by glaciers or valleys or something. Be in touch if you want to partake. My name is Marcus. Welcome. 9:20. Would like to hear from you. If you want to talk about anything else tonight, that's the plan. Anything at all. 0800 80 80 9292. Text 326. Cronulla over Canterbury. That's it. Magic round. And welcome to all those people back to the AM after the sport has finished. UK pastor in court after man dies during live stream baptism. Gosh. The wonders of live streaming, eh? Anywho, get in touch, 9:21.
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1: Back at ya. 0800 80 1080 9292 to text. Yvonne, this is Marcus. Greetings and welcome. Good evening.
2: Good evening, Marcus. It's Yvonne with a Y.
1: Hi, Yvonne.
2: Just to pick up, that's okay. Just to pick up on your comment about possums, my husband was shooting possums in 1958 for a token from the Department of Conservation then because they were a pest in the Westport area. So they've been around for a long time.
1: Yes, but they've been
2: there in 1960.
1: Apparently they weren't up the far north by then.
2: I would argue against that because I've had friends that lived up there that had pet possums and they're in my age group. As we all often did in those days.
1: Well, I don't know if that's true. They're introduced... They're introduced in Eparima and Riverton, so they've worked their way up the north. But when did they arrive in Northland?
2: I don't know. I didn't say Northland. I said North Island, sorry.
1: Yeah, that's right. I wonder if they're as late as the 1950s. Someone will know. There'll be some old-timer listening to the show that will know.
2: Yeah.
1: Yes, it says in the Encyclopedia of New Zealand... There were no possums in Northland in the 1960s. By the 1990s, there were 15 million.
2: Well, they do travel, and they can do a fair distance. So, like the number of pets I've had over the years when they've been loose, they've never left the property. And they've had great pets.
1: You've had pet possums?
2: Heck yes.
1: Why did your head red?
2: Why?
1: Well...
2: They're nicer than a chinchilla.
1: They seem to have a nasty temperament.
2: No, they haven't. They've got a beautiful temperament.
1: What sort of use is a nocturnal pet?
2: They can actually be trained out of the nocturnal. My husband's one was 22 when he died.
1: Had he been denocturnalised?
2: He would come out and play during the day. If I forgot to shut the door, he'd be out in the garden playing during the day.
1: That seems cruel. Up after their bedtime?
2: Well, I'm up after my bedtime.
1: Yeah, me too. And I think it's cruel. The 22-year-old, right?
2: Yeah, he was 22 when he died.
1: We say
2: he... the same time.
1: What was
2: we
1: his...
2: We got in the same time as I got the Persian, as the Siamese kitten.
1: When did you get the chinchilla?
2: I never had chinchillas. I looked after a friend's chinchillas. I didn't like them particularly much.
1: I wonder why you got the down buzz on the chinchilla. What was his name?
2: Posse. He was just plain Posse. Where my one was Dolly.

0: She would go shopping during the day. She'd go for walks with me. She went all over the place.
1: So how's she walking on her hind legs?
0: She would trot along on her hind legs, yes. Or sometimes she'd hitch a ride on the dog's back. And if we were walking through the Burwood Forest and she'd go up a tree, the dog would stop and I'd stand below the tree, clap my hands, and she'd just drop into my hands.
1: Was she on a lead?
0: No, she was... Sometimes I had her on a harness, but most of the time she was loose. And if I went to the supermarket, she'd be tucked inside my jacket. Sometimes I'd get some funny looks because she'd stick her head out to see what I was up to. And I'd have to tap her nose to make her go and hide again.
1: Where is this?
0: In Christchurch, in the middle of Christchurch town.
1: Goodness.
0: City.
1: And did your one get on with Posse?
0: They never met. I didn't want to breed them.
1: Oh.
0: Posse, Dolly lived inside with me. She had her own pen if I wasn't home, but she just ran in the house. She got on well with the
1: You mean they're alive at the same time yet they never met?
0: Yeah. Posse had his own house outside because he was a little bit old for hand raising when Hubby brought him home. And I didn't want a boy, I wanted a girl anyway. But he was never vicious. I could go out any time and handle him. And Hubby went out every night. Cost him $25 a week to keep him in good fruit. He wouldn't eat
1: rotten
0: fruit. About $25 a week to spend on him, to keep him alive and fruit and veggies. And if you gave him rotten fruit, he'd throw it at you.
1: I don't even know what a chinchilla is. Is that like a rabbit?
0: A chinchilla, well, they're sort of, I think, more of the rat variety. I just didn't find them very friendly.
1: What was Posse's favourite fruit?
0: Apple.
1: I was going to say apple. What would be a fruit that they would throw at you?
0: He didn't like rotten bananas.
1: Fancy that.
0: Yeah.
1: So with a proper banana, could they peel the banana?
0: I think he would peel the banana.
1: I'd be adorable with little hands. Down come little strips.
0: Yeah. Oh, Dolly was adorable. Dolly liked to drink coffee. And Dolly would take a strawberry out of my hand. Never ever clawed me or bit me.
1: How would she drink coffee?
0: Well, I actually caught her putting her nose in my cup when I was drinking TV and watching TV one night and having a cup of coffee, and she was perched on my shoulder.
1: And that, from then on, did you encourage that?
0: To a degree, yes.
1: We'll never know. I've got to run for headlines, Yvonne. Thank you very, very much. 9:30, Nina, headlines, please.
2: Thank you, Marcus. The war in Iran is continuing to affect sentiment here in New Zealand. ASB's later investor confidence survey shows confidence stabilised last year, but has plunged in the first... But has plunged in the first 3 months of this year. Hawke's Bay mayors have gone directly to Wellington to prevent further food processing factory closures. It comes ahead of a primary production select committee briefing into recent Heinz Wattie's, Greggs and McCain's factory shutdowns. And Christchurch's Electric Avenue Music Festival has become the city's most profitable event ever. The February festival drew close to 90,000 attendees across 2 days, generating almost $14 million in visitor spending. More at 10 or go to nzherald.co.nz.
1: Thank you, Nina. 29 to 10. I worked with a woman years ago who once had a pet possum. Used to sit on the sofa. I once met a full-grown one on the way home from work late one night in Hanover Street. It didn't creep me out as a pet, no way. Possums were in the Hawke's Bay in the late 1940s, Pauline. I didn't realise they were so slow to go up the country. Were they waiting for the Harbour Bridge? My father was on the construction of the Kawerau pulp and paper. He used to go hunting way out the back of Kawerau. That was between 1953 to 1960. He brought home several wallaby he had shot, plus deer and pigs. We moved north to the Mangamukas in 1981.

0: And then we only occasionally saw a squashed possum on the road. Unfortunately, this is not the case now. Thousands of them. I remember in the 70s as a kid getting a wheat box cards. One card had a map of possums in New Zealand, and the only spot with without possums was the far north. I was in the far north. It stuck in my mind they were the only place without possums. As a kid in Dunedin in the 1970s, my neighbours had a pet possum called Beauregard. It had fallen out of a tree and they believed it had brain damage as it fell over and lost balance. It lives in their house, Justin. We said his name's Justin Case, but I don't know if that would be a radio denoom. Greetings, it's Marcus. Welcome, Alan.
1: Morning. Evening, Marcus. How are you?
0: Good, Alan. Thank you.
1: My wife has a lovely silver grey possum. She fed it up on a milk bottle, on a little bit of valve rubber off a bike. She used that as a teat. And anyway, as it grew and run around with her, kids used to love playing with it at night, just on the evening. I'd go up there and bloody thing, it would climb up my leg and up me, sit up my head and piss down my neck. God, a bloody thing.
0: It sounds horrible.
1: That's dead right, it was. And anyway, when we got married, she was was used to going in to, it knew where my wife slept. And one of the guests were in her bed at that particular night. And it climbed in the lead light of the window and ran up and down the bed. And he wondered what the hell it was. It was 11 o'clock or 12 o'clock at night. He put it out, chucked the thing out, and it climbed back in the window again.
0: Terrifying.
1: Now I found you. Where you come in, you little rat. So he chucked it out again. He closed the lead light. Anyway, the possum went round the house, had a look. There's another one open in the pantry. The top tier of our wedding cake was still on the bench, wasn't put away anywhere. A bloody thing climbed all over the top of the bloody wedding cake. Made a hell of a mess. There was bits of cake all over the floor and the bench and everywhere. I heard it clambering around out in the back there, and they got up about 3 o'clock in the morning and chucked the thing outside again. And anyway, we ended up discarding the bloody top tier of the wedding cake. We didn't get it. We were going to have it as a christening for our first kids. And anyway, the father took it away up the bush and got rid of the bloody thing. And
0: the wedding cake or the wedding cake or the possum?
1: The both, actually.
0: Alan, did she have the possum before you met her?
1: Oh yes, she did. Yes.
0: Oh, you need your head read.
1: Yeah.
0: So this when the possum threw the lead lights, is this your wedding night?
1: This was the wedding night. Yeah, they climbed in the window. We had an afternoon wedding, and 11 o'clock and in the morning and all afternoon, you see. But the dude kept on going for half the night, and all the oldies rallies, time they went to bed, and this is what happened.

0: George got rid of it, but she got another one. I was coming home from the Black Bull Pictures one night. We lived down at the Howrah, in the mill houses them days. And
1: what was it? What was the movie?
0: Oh God, I wouldn't know. And anyway, there was a possum on the side of the road. She had a little one on its back. I was doing 30K an hour, going past this possum, and she opened the door and plucked it off its back, off the mother's back. She said, I got another one. I said, well, let the bloody thing go. Give it back to its mother. I said, we don't want it.
1: Jeepers.
0: But anyway, she found out, we did get rid of it later on. We kept it for a couple of months and let the bloody thing go. It was old enough to let go.
1: Are you still on the coast? But, are you still on the coast now, Alan?
0: Yeah.
1: Where are you?
0: Are you
1: Black Bull now?
0: No, I'm not in Black Bull. I got a job in Fox Glacier for a while there, staying down at the motor camp there. And anyway, some of the tourists down there, you can hear the possums at night. I said, I'll get an apple, I'll feed them. I got a piece of apple and I cut. You could smell it. They could smell it. Anyway, a possum come down and I said, come down. He put two paws on my arm, on my hand, and ate the apple out of my hand.
1: Jeepers.
0: Tourists were amazed at it.
1: Gotta leave it there, Alan, but that's a great story, all of that. Thank you very, very much. 22 to 10.
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1: That's the thing about talkback. Some nights you mention possums and the only thing people want to talk about is wallabies. Tonight you mention wallabies, they don't want to talk about possums. Topic agnostic. I don't care what you want to talk about, actually. But possums are pretty good. They're pretty good stories. Didn't know the possums were late to the far north. When were they in Auckland? We had them in our bush in Auckland. That was in the 60s and 70s, but maybe it weren't the 60s. Maybe they're slow to get there. Had no idea. I mean, they're released in Upperima Riverton, right? 1837.

0: you know, do well here in New Zealand, which they did. We all know that. But I used to trap them and shoot them when I was a young fella.
1: With leg hold traps.
0: Yeah, the old gin traps. Yeah, there used to be good money in them. Really good money in them in the early 70s and 80s and that. And I used to do it when I was going to school. I used to go around before school, and I was about 12, 13 years of age, right till I was 15. I'd go around before school. I'd get out of bed about 5 o'clock. All depends where the traps were on the farms around my dad's neighbourhood. I'd go around, knock them all on the head, and hang them up, or bring as many as I could back on the bike. And then at night time after school, I'd go back and rebake the traps. I did that about 3 years, and then I left school, worked on my dad's farm, and then I used to do it when I was working on my dad's farm for 2 years, and then I used to, same thing, Dad said, they only paid me the ward wage at the time, but he said, you can still continue doing your possums. So I used to I had a motorbike and I had a trailer, about 65 traps, and I used to go around, same thing around the neighbourhood, and I used to do the trapping, and same thing, I used to shoot them at night time as well.
1: Did you skin them yourself?
0: No, I didn't. It was too much work. I couldn't do both. So it was a lot of, I wasn't weak, but you couldn't do everything. So Dad said, you can do that. But Dad used to go in town once a week sort of thing, or every 3 to 4 days. And he just take them in there. In those days, they used to have places around in Stratford and that, or around here in Caponga. And they used to have the skinners. They used to get paid so much for skinning them. So, yeah, I'd only skin the small ones, which the places that took the possum to skin them themselves. And I skinned those ones myself because they would basically give me nothing of those possums. At least it paid for the aniseed. In those days, I used to put flour and aniseed on the plate of the trap that the possum used to like. Aniseed, they loved the smell of aniseed, and that's used to catch possums with that. And then, yeah, so basically, then what happened, I got this job and factory work. And in the wintertime, I used to do the same thing again in the off-season. But then Piggy Muldoon, stupid, he actually bought taxes on it, like a secondary income. I stopped doing it then because when he was doing the I was working in a factory at Lactos at the time down here for Pooney down here, but on the off seasons, he was working. What I was doing there, I was working there during the day, finishing the work at 4:30 in the winter. And then I'd shoot home and have tea. And then what I'd do, I'd go around and shooting from many times from 7 o'clock to 1 o'clock in the morning. I'd be back on work again at 7:30 in the morning. When Piggy Muldoon bought the tax in for all this, he classified it as a secondary tax. And I gave up after that. I'm not paying. They were a pest. And here they decided to charge
1: exactly.
0: I thought that was very stupid. So I thought, bugger that, we're doing you a favour by doing to keep the possums under control. And they're going to tax us for that. It's hard work. You're going out 8 o'clock to 1 o'clock in the morning. You've got to carry these possums around. It's not hard. It's reasonably hard work. You've got to carry them around, take them to your car.
1: Yeah,
0: and it's hard work, so you work for that
1: money.
0: You have to
1: contend with the Joeys too, Pete. Don't want to hear about that, but that's a grim thing to do, isn't it?
0: Oh, yeah, but you got to do what you got to do. But as soon as Pete,
1: you got to do what you got to do. Do you think we should call him Piggy Muldoon? I don't know if anyone in New Zealand's ever had such a bad nickname but people seem to be quite happy calling him Piggy, don't they?
0: Well, you look like a bit of a pig, didn't you? You looked at him, didn't you? You know, he was a nice enough person, of course. You know, nothing wrong with him doing what he was doing, but. But when he bought that tax in there, I said, you've lost me on that one, Mr. Muldoon.
1: Nice to talk to you, Pete. Thank you for that. 14 to 10.
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4: 12 away from 10. Rocky, it's Marcus. Good evening.
5: How you going there, Marcus? I'm just you're on the old animal banter there, and I just recall as I was, you know, a young fella and all that sort of thing, we've had pet magpies and possums and all that sort of thing here around Central Otago. But what happened was I was heading to work there this day, and there was a hawk on the side of the road there wounded, had a broken wing. So what happened was I did the right thing. I took my jacket off, or was in the boot of the car, my jacket, because I was, you know, it was sitting there, so I wrapped it on my jacket there, the big talons were coming out. So I took him to the vet there, and the vet says, there's nothing we can do about this particular animal, so we're going to have to euthanize it. And I thought, well, that's really, really wrong to me.
4: Euthanize you, vet man. Who calls you to put the bird down?
5: That's exactly what I thought.
4: Yeah, so I know you, Ricky. You and I, it's peas in a pod.
5: You're dead right. We actually are, Marcus, the things we talk about. Funny enough, we've got the same sort of stuff going on. But anyway, what happened was...
4: I don't know what you've got going on, Rocky, but anyway, yep.
5: Well, what happened was I've saved four since. So I had a hen house up the back. So I'd pick these birds up because they're all over the place in the wintertime carrying on the roads.
4: I think they get cold. It's too cold for them to get airborne. But anyway, yeah.
5: Well, that's right. And all the tucker on the roads, all the cars hitting the rabbits, so that's their easiest target. So anyway, they're down there bloody getting these up, which is really sad. So I see them on the side of the road and I pick them up after the cars have hit them, after they've been trying to pick up the rabbits off the road in the middle of the road. So that's the other thing too I would do, Marcus, is if I see a rabbit on the road, I swing it right to the side so that the hawk can graze on the side of the road.
4: Did you get what happened to the hawk with a broken wing? Did you get it going again?
5: Guess what? I've saved four.
4: How?
5: What I do is I pick them up, I put them in the boot of my car, I take them home and I put them in my hen house up the back. And I just I buy a heap of mints, throw that in there, and two or three weeks later, no word of a lie, Marcus, he's good as gold. And they will fly away from I'll take them across the road from the power street, over the paddock there, and away they go. And that's true. And this is the thing, their bones actually heal quite well. They do heal. And that's true as I'm standing here. And don't put them down, because I love hawks. I love carrots. You know, they're unbelievable animals, Marcus.
4: Brilliant, Rocky. Nice to hear from you. Thank you. 8 away from 10.
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3: Yeah, how are you? What's happening? 38-16, full time. That's the Sharks over the Bulldogs. Pretty average looking Bulldog side this year. Not quite sure what's going on there. Dan, have we got a score on the football? 20 minutes have gone. The score is 0-0. Seems like a particularly, pretty much a football score, doesn't it? We're talking possums. Boy, there's a lot to unpick about those possum stories, aren't there? Wow. Not quite sure which one I like the most. Fancy having a possum drinking a cup of coffee with you. I wouldn't like that at all. In fact, I'd hate that. Be in touch if you want to partake. Chiefs saw off the Highlanders quite convincingly. Please tell Rocky he made my night to hear he had been so kind. Will he get some flying with the mints? It's like that movie Kiss. Do you remember that movie when you were growing up with the guy with the falcon? Marcus, I work for Ag and Fish up north, 79 to 81. They employed a pest destruction officer to get rid of the possums. They carried TB and couldn't vet herds. The officer was destroying hundreds per month. This is monthly report confirmed. I was living in a tent in the outback of Darwin. The wallabies always held my legs with their strong little arms till I fed them. They're always friendly, better than the snakes on my roof. Marcus, last call of Pete, he mentioned the Kapuni Lactose Factory. Can you mention Junior Erayo, E-R-A-I-O, Erayo, on air as he has worked there as well, T-Y. You remember him, Pete? Oh, yeah. What was the least surprising story about Pete's story? That his father was paying him a minimum wage. We used to shoot wallabies in the south side of Mount Tutuwera in the early 1980s. The new fence got a few breaks, and after tree cops have been felled, the fence might have slowed their progress, but not much. By the way, John, 1 minute 18 into the call, you mentioned Hugh McClay. Ah! Oh, poor old John. This is not me, this is me reading a text. Hi, Marcus. When I was going to Wellington University in the late 1960s, one of the Kilburn cable car drivers had a very docile pet possum he wore around his neck. Oh, well, they do well, the eccentrics in Wellington, don't they? That's a good thing to have driving a funicular. Funicular. I think that's what it's called. Yes, funicular, funicularum. Is that right? That's the one with two joined together. Just come out to the news, people. Be the change you need to be. Funiculus, funus, funiculus, rope or cord. Funus, funiculus. Remember your Latin? Nah, nor me. Never knew it in the

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1: Good on you, Rocky. A lot of love for you, Rocky. People think you need a Good Sorts Award. People think you need to be on 7 Sharp. I just think you're doing it because you're like the birds. Get the carry off the road. 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
14: It's 10 o'clock. I'm Nina Burton. The war in Iran is continuing to affect sentiment here in New Zealand. ASB's latest investor confidence survey shows confidence stabilised last year, but has plunged in the first 3 months of this year. Senior economist Chris Tennant-Brown says there are local dynamics at play, including our flat housing market and interest rate changes. But he says most of the change in mood is due to conflict in the Middle East.
15: There's clearly a global focus, and it's a little bit of deja vu because this is what we saw during the big tariff developments last year, which also weighed on sentiment.
14: And the war in Iran is yet to dampen our tourist numbers. Latest Stats NZ data shows more than 358,000 international visitors arrived in March. That's up from 15% on last year. But Infometrics principal economist Nick Brunsdon says stopover points in places like Dubai have been affected, but this is only having small impacts.
16: That's obviously changed a bit of how people have got here. It doesn't seem to have changed the number of people coming here, and we still saw quite strong growth.
14: Police have confirmed a 23-year-old woman's now died after a house fire in Christchurch's Mighty Ho last night. Her 3-year-old daughter was confirmed dead shortly after the blaze on Whitehall Street. Four other children aged between 10 weeks and 5 years old were taken to hospital, with all but one now discharged into the care of family members. Police say the blaze isn't being treated as suspicious, but inquiries are ongoing. Hawke's Bay mayors have gone directly to Wellington to prevent further food processing factory closures. It comes ahead of a primary production select committee briefing into recent Heinz Watties, Greggs and McCain's factory shutdowns. Claudia O'Neill reports.
17: The mayors say there is strong interest in retaining the region's large-scale vegetable processing capability. They want the government to support growers with an independent study into viable pathways forward. This would assess infrastructure needs, market opportunities, energy and water considerations, logistics, workforce needs and commercial sustainability.
14: A push for more targeted action to ensure HIV infections fall across the board. Figures from Otago University's HIV epidemiology group shows 80 people were first diagnosed last year, continuing a decline over the last decade. Infections are down 45% since 2010, still short of a 90% target by 2030. Group leader Sue McAllister says Māori and Pacifica rates haven't changed.
18: In order to reach that target, those prevention measures have got to be available and accessible and taken up by all the different ethnic groups.
14: Christchurch's Electric Avenue Music Festival has become the city's most profitable event ever. The February festival drew close to 90,000 attendees across 2 days, generating almost $14 million in visitor spending. That's 30% more than last year and more than any other event the city has ever held. Christchurch New Zealand's head of major events, Karina Finney, says the event's integral to the city's tourism.
19: With over 56% of people visiting from outside of the region and 18,000 passengers coming through Christchurch International Airport on the Thursday prior to the event, there's absolutely no doubt this is a major visitation driver.
14: In sport, the Chiefs have marched past the Highlanders and jumped to the top of the table for the night, running out 42-12 winners in tonight's only Super Rugby game from Hamilton. The final whistle was overshadowed by a heartbreaking injury to Caleb Tangito, which has Highlanders coach Jamie Joseph feeling for his flying winger on Sky Sport.
20: I haven't heard, but the doctor just said on the way out, said he'd ruptured his Achilles. He was playing really good rugby, young guy, winger, fast guy. So, yeah, look, I mean, that's all I know. Hopefully I'm wrong.
14: Further concerns for the All Blacks coaches in attendance saw Damien McKenzie leave the game after being knocked unconscious. All Blacks coach Dave Rennie will continue to challenge New Zealand rugby's top brass over eligibility rules. Rennie has declared Japan-based Brody Retallick the best lock in the world and would like to pick him for next year's World Cup.
21: I guess I'm raising questions around having access to our very best who have earned the right to go overseas and cash in because they've contributed massively here. And so there's a few more discussions to be had around that.
14: Newstalk ZB understands Retallick has signed a new deal at Corbeil, taking him through until the end of the 2028 season. Bev Priestman is utilising her illustrious knockout coaching experience as her Wellington Phoenix side chase A-League glory in Melbourne. The Phoenix meet Melbourne City in the grand final tomorrow, seeking to secure a first title by any New Zealand team. Priestman's CV includes coaching Canada to Olympic gold at Tokyo 2020. She's outlined how her women can best approach the historic moment.
22: You know, when we enjoy ourselves, we play our best football. So I think it'll be what finals are about. It's the team that can manage the moments the best. But I also think, yeah, let the team take in the moment, enjoy the moment, and hopefully we can deliver.
14: Meanwhile, live action between Adelaide United and Auckland FC in the A-League men's semi-final second leg remains scoreless in the first half. In tonight's men's National Basketball League action, the Manawatu Jets have travelled to Tauranga and taken down the Whai 99-97. That's news and sport to 10:05. Marcus Lush is next. News Talk ZB Weather Watch 24/7. Northland and Coromandel mainly fine with the odd shower. Auckland to Kapiti, Bay of Plenty and the Central High Country, fine. Gisborne to Wairarapa and Wellington, cloudy with a few light showers. Nelson, Buller, Grey, Westland and Fiordland, fine apart from some cloud about the coast. Marlborough, Canterbury and North Otago, mostly cloudy with patchy light drizzle, mainly fine inland. Remainder of Otago and Southland, areas of cloud and the Chatham Islands, cloudy with a few light showers. I'm Nina Burton, that's Newstalk ZB News, Sport and Weather to 10:06.
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We are talking possums and possum stories. So what I think is interesting, what I have found interesting today is I didn't realise that possums moved so recently around the country. So, of course, people probably in the north of the North Island would have adopted them as pets because for a while there that they were something of a novelty.

0: It used to be everywhere.
1: So, and they have been in the North Island, which I mean Northland, until the 1960s. But they were brought to New Zealand. 36 different batches of possums imported and released. So they're pretty determined. They were protected to allow their numbers to increase for the fur trade. Crazy, crazy, crazy thing to do. I don't know how much Pete was getting for the pelts. Old Nona pelts. So, yeah, if you want to know, if you've got some information about that, if you're involved in the possum industry, I don't know where the industry is at the moment, but, yeah, I know that they were concerned about them with carrying TB also. Possum fur is $100 a kilogram. Thank you for that. This is what we are talking about. We're talking about Tierra del Fuego. Has anyone been to the airport there, which is right down the bottom where they refuel? Did I imagine that, or is that a real deal? That is a real thing. Because the flights do go over Antarctica to Chile, and I think then they land, refuel at Tierra del Fuego. They can't land in Antarctica for obvious reasons. So it's all about possums. And Tierra del Fuego and vaping. I'm not a huge fan of animals that carry things in their pouch. What's gone on there? Who thought that was a good idea? Little pouch. I don't know the evolutionary things that have gone on for that. But that's what the discussion is tonight, people. Now, these are just suggested topics. If you've got your own stuff you want to bang on about, good. Get in touch. Not good for the All Blacks. D-Mac concussed and the bolter has ruptured their Achilles. Yep. So if you want to be on air, that's the plan, people. Here till 12, my name is Marcus. Good evening. Now, there is some online sleuth that may have solved why the Antonov plane came to New Zealand. But clearly it was Rocket Lab, and that's what the online sleuth has found out. But we had that on air 3 days ago. That someone said it was Rocket Lab. It was my understanding. A private specialist freight movement. Then there'd be some big stuff on the road, wouldn't there? Anyway, let's hear from you. People, 0800 88 89, Marcus till 12. Come on. What do you got to say? For yourself. You might have been coming home for the rugby also. You might want to comment on that too. That's good. It's all good. But the possum stories have been amazing. It's a long way they continue. That's the plan. If you've got something else you want to talk about, I can handle that. So just phone it through or text it through. What you want to communicate. And I'll keep an eye on news from around the world. David Beckham is a British billionaire. That would be in pounds, wouldn't it? Doubled their wealth in the last year to £1.185 billion. Yes, it's a lot. Tyson Fury's daughter's wedding is today. She's 16. Seems young to be married. She's going to wear Crocs with her wedding gown, apparently. The Gypsy King. Be a big stir in the UK, that one. So, yes. 0800 88 and 9292 to text. Oh, possum fur, 120.

0: A kilogram in Canterbury. Most evenings when we had a spa, there was a mother possum with a baby on her neck, and she'd come and sit on the wooden beams above us and watch. I used to feed her bits of apple on the end of a bamboo stick. Brilliant. That's what you want to do. Good evening, Noel. It's Marcus. Welcome.
1: A brilliant program tonight. It was enlightening to hear you say that opossums were introduced to Aparima or somewhere around the Aparima. I was unaware of that factor. I can tell you that Makariwa Freezing Works used to process the opossums for meat. And we're going back to probably 54, 53, somewhere about that stage, because we had one at home. Dad worked there, night watchman, and he brought one home, and we had it as a pet for many years. They were good. And the meat is a very long, sinewy sort of meat, but nice to eat, good to eat.
0: You've always enjoyed possum as a meat.
1: Yeah, it's just getting over the thought of the heavy claws on them. You've got to get rid of those, but there's no problem. No.
0: Do you know where the market for the meat was at Makariwa?
1: No, I do not, but I know that they processed a heap of them through the Makariwa Freezing Works. Yeah.
0: And not for the skins? Would they do something with the skins there in the...
1: I would say they'd do the skins at the same time.
0: At the filmungery?
1: Yeah. Because they had the big filmungery there for cattle anyway.
0: Yeah. It's nice fur.
1: Yes. But when I was doing it, I was doing it at Silver Peaks in Dunedin, out of Dunedin, and using cyanide. But we skinned and they were sent, rolled up, refrigerated, and sent down to Thornbury. The guy Hazlitt had a factory there, but I think he's closed up and gone now. But we were only getting $3 a skin. And
0: how many traps did you have?
1: Didn't use traps. I used cyanide.
0: Oh, sorry, you said that. Yeah, okay.
1: Yeah.
0: So how far were you walking?
1: Oh, up around Silver Peaks. And I mean, that's not easy going up here.
0: No, I know.
1: You'd do probably... 4 or 5 kilometres a day.
0: Yeah.
1: And very shaley sort of stuff walking on, and not easy. But you get one play tree if you could find a cabbage tree that they play on nighttime. It's one cyanide bait you'd pick up 25 in the morning.
0: How many possums could you carry, Noel, or would you skin them there?
1: Oh, you skin them there.
0: Okay.
1: Yeah. And I did a reserve out, I forget the name, but I think it was somewhere around Hamden in Otago, and it was quite near to the beach, and it had yellow passion fruit growing in it. I don't know whether you've ever come across yellow passion fruit.
0: Yes.
1: It has been introduced to Southland now.
0: Yes.
1: Successfully grown. Because some people do love them, but the possums just go mad on them.
0: Did you say banana passion fruit, Noel?
1: Yeah, the yellow one. Yeah.
0: I was out at Dunedin over Christmas and round Anderson's Bay on the cliffs there. As you come to, well, I forget the name, but there's just masses of it growing wild, all with fruit. The fruit's delicious.
1: You like it? I don't.
0: Oh, I love it.
1: Yeah. Oh, that's interesting.
0: I know it's a very forbidden plant because of how much it spreads, but there's nothing wrong with the fruit.
1: It won't spread enormously down here. It's too cold that your continuous frost kills it out.
0: With your possum trapping in Silver Peaks, were you doing it to control the spread or just for money for yourselves?
1: Just for money. Mm.
0: Okay. And was it lucrative? Was it lucrative?
1: No, as I say, $3 a skin. For the time and effort you put into it, by the time you buy your cyanide and get out to the area, that sort of thing.

0: But no, it filled in time, really filled in time. But the one that I did it was a reserve, and they actually paid me to do it. And I'd end up with 30 or 40 opossums overnight, skin them, just throw them out on the open paddock next door, and in the morning they all just a heap of bones. The hawks had been in and cleaned them up.
1: Goodness.
0: Stunning. In regards to hawks, the guy that was talking about hawks, yeah, as a school kid, I left school early one day, walked across the paddock, and my brother had gin traps out, and he caught a hawk. I let it go, and I hit his bloody trap too. But they were getting paid per foot when they were trapping for hawks then. The government was paying them.
1: Oh, they're trapping for hawks?
0: Yeah. Yeah,
1: that's the Kahu, not the Kariaria. That's the
0: the Australian area.
1: Which is called the Kahu. It's endemic. I mean, it's always been. It's the Kahu, isn't it? That's the bigger one. The Kariaria is the shorter one, I think. The quicker one.
0: Yeah. A guy horrified me the other day. He said that a big hawk had been taking his chickens. Well, put them in a coop, cover it over, and you don't have any problem.
1: So was there really a bounty? And the government was putting a bounty on hawks? No? There was a bounty on hawks?
0: Yes, yeah. And that would have been back 1957, 58, around about that area. Yeah.
1: I think there was even a bounty on Kias for a while, wasn't there?
0: Yeah. And you know, we talk about the possums, but if you think back to what they did to kakapo, you know, they used them for soup. They were just all over the South Island, and they just used them for soup. It was horrifying, you know. There's no sort of keeping them or looking after them. Just horrible, horrible, horrible.
1: I didn't realise there was a war on hawks. That sounds just ghastly.
0: Yeah, and it annoys me. You know, I see them on the road. There's no way that I'll run over a hawk. I just hope some of these idiots that run over them, that it goes through the windscreen, smashes their windscreen.
1: Oh, people wouldn't deliberately still run them over, would they?
0: They do. They do it on bloody purpose.
1: Really? Goodness.
0: I'm
1: sad to hear that, Noel, but thank you. Probably shouldn't have encouraged that talk. Yeah. Jeepers. I think there's probably with problems with people catching hawks as bycatch too. Be in touch if you want to talk. My name is Marcus. Welcome. Oh, I love hawks. 0800 80 1080 and 9292 to text. No score on the football. I wonder why possum pies haven't become a bigger thing. I'd buy a possum pie. Suppose they can't get the meat. There was some conspiracy talk about the first sighting of possums north of the Mangamuckers back in the 70s that the police had dropped them in to control the marijuana plots for them. Yeah, I wouldn't be surprised if that was true. There's some pretty crazy policing up there in the day. I have read recently that possums have helped stem the spread of wilding pines in the South Island. The wife has a few as pets, and I bake them Anzac biscuits twice a week. I had a possum bed cover. It cost a bomb to make, and I got a willy warmer for my old man and nipple warmers for my old lady as presents for Christmas. They were not impressed. Auckland scored in the football. They're up 1-0 at the end of the first half. They'll be over-celebrating their smug supporters, won't they? 21 past 10 o'clock here till midnight tonight. 0800 80 1080.
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5: 25 past 10. Hello, Janet. It's Marcus. Welcome to the airwaves tonight. Good evening.
6: Hi there, Marcus. I find it quite appalling the way New Zealanders kill everything. Is there an animal in this country that they don't kill? Do you know?
5: Is there an animal they don't kill?
6: Yeah, they kill cats, they kill dogs, they kill all the farm animals.
5: I don't think people kill dogs.
6: Yes, they do. The mayor of Auckland killed 11,000 of them.
5: Not the mayor. I think probably the dog control people, because of people.
6: It was his orders.
5: Not looking after them.
6: No, they picked them up off the street, and even some of them were puppies.
5: Yeah, but that's because people, there's no ownership or something of it. Anyway, Jan, have you got a pet possum story, or do you want to be just, you are a bit of a down buzz.
6: Oh, so sorry.
5: Yeah, no, that's all right.
6: We normally look to you for
5: a bit of light relief, not some sort of. I mean, yeah, it is bad, but you know what? We're gonna get down on ourselves the next 3 hours.
6: Oh, poor Marcus.
5: Yeah, pour me another one.
6: Well, you know, I've got the pet possums. They're lovely animals. I've also got every sort of bird there is, including tuis and everything else, who all come here and nest. And the possums don't hurt them or eat their eggs or anything, because I give the possums fruit. Now, did you see that movie by Sir David Attenborough about filming in London? They've got foxes, they've got hedgehogs. People cut holes in their fences so the hedgehogs can go from one property to another. They have put pigeons that go on trains. They've got all kinds, even snakes. Now, if that was here in New Zealand, New Zealanders would kill the lot.
5: Although the hedgehogs and things would be their native plants, wouldn't they? Their native fauna.
6: Oh, we can't worry about that, Marcus. We've got
5: you know what I'm saying, don't you?
6: No. I think New Zealanders have got a mindset. If they're prepared to lay down cyanide for any animal in the 1080, killing off everything, I'm sick to death with it all.
5: Why would the pigeons catch trains?
6: The pigeons go down on the underground, and when the automatic door on the train opens, the pigeons hop on the train.

0: and they go to the next station or wherever they want to go.
1: Because it's easier than flying.
0: Yeah, so they can go to the next park.
1: It's pretty amazing, that, isn't it?
0: Yeah. So.
1: Okay. Thanks, Jen. I mean, it's fine, but yeah, it's a bit of a buzzkill. Well, that's all right. I mean, I'm going to keep going with my talk back. You know, I can't think, oh, you know. By the way, Auckland FC are ahead 1-0 over Adelaide. This is the A-League men's semi-final. Tough time. So scored from a corner, scored by Brook. No, swung in by Brook, scored by Girdwood Reich. They are the two people involved with that one. We're talking possums and pets. We're talking the spread of possums. I want to talk about wallabies, but no. 40 years ago this year or next year, a possum farm was up and running. I'm sure they were kept in cages. The company was just in the share market back in the day. Busy, busy years before the share market crash. I know it sounds unreal. Does anyone else remember this? I don't know the possum farm. Someone will. Hawks sometimes like to go after my parents' chickens, especially baby ones, but the magpies actually defend the chickens and go after hawks in the sky. It's quite interesting watching several magpies going after the hawks and driving it away. Yes, I've seen that often. Eight-nil Dolphins up over Souths. Magic round. Chiefs have won comfortably over the Highlanders. And I'm here till 12 if you want to partake. If you've got anything of interest to say, I'd love to hear from you. Also discussing vaping. Anyway, 10:30, and then headlines, please.
2: Thank you, Marcus. Another shake-up in the Trump administration, with the head of Customs and Border Patrol leaving abruptly. Michael Banks told Fox News his resignation is effective immediately. After a string of international appearances, the Māori Queen is being recognised for her elegant fashion sense. She met King Charles at Buckingham Palace during her ongoing visit to London and also met with Prince William earlier this week. And belief, we still have a long way to go before making meaningful gains in reducing obesity. New analysis of global data published in the journal Nature shows obesity cases are rising more slowly in many developed countries, including in New Zealand. More at 11 or go to nzherald.co.nz.
1: Need to think of 29 to 11. Texts. A lot of texts. Do we have a native hawk and a native falcon? Yeah, I think we do. Or endemic. I think there's the Australian hawk has always been in New Zealand. And there's a kariaria, which is the falcon, which is the very fast streamlined bird. Someone says, in Great Britain, stray dogs are euthanised after 7 days, the same as here. Owen says, so the country should be overrun with rats, wasps and wallabies and have railway station signs in pidgin English. Wonder if they'll be on the city rail loop. There aren't as many pigeons in Auckland, are there? I remember once upon a time, I was remembering the Auckland bus terminal. Remember that? What a great thing the bus terminal was, with that stink of diesel and that popcorn vending machine. There was pigeons everywhere there. But there aren't many pigeons anymore, are they? Must have got rid of them. Be in touch if you want to talk. My name is Marcus. Welcome. 0800 8. Anything goes tonight. You might be doing something interesting. What is that interesting thing you're doing? Let us know. 0800 80 1080 and 9292 to text. Marcus, I have 4 rat traps around a compost and catch rats and mice often. I throw them onto the middle of the lawn for a hawk. A Wrigley circles around the area here in Papakawhai. It's magnificent to watch this beautiful bird flying down and pick up the rats in their talons. They are such majestic birds, Diane. Oh, by the way, too, I know this because I went to where they've got the native falcon, the Kariaria in the Tarua, that they the falcons don't eat carrion. That's that dead animals. Yeah, that falcons won't eat that. They only eat live bait. Yeah, that's the difference. Marcus, you can buy possum and coria in the supermarket. I believe they call them Kiwi tree bears. There's been a possum around here for years. Yesterday I looked out and there it was on the road. A woman walked past as I watched her. She turned around, came back and picked something up by its tail, threw it on the berm and carried on. Cheeky, I thought. Marcus, I remember tramping down the lower Hollyford from the road end to Hidden Falls in the early 70s when someone had laid cyanide bait every 7 or 8 metres. Every bait had between 8 and 12 possums around it. An eye-opener as to how many possums there were wreaking havoc on our native bush. Regards, Barney. There you go. 27 away from 11 if you want to talk on air tonight. All the lines are free. I'd love to hear from you. This might be a topic, or you might have another topic. And I don't mind what that topic is, but jump in. 6:60 playing tomorrow. Anyone heading to Christchurch for that? You might be going from out of town. NRL's magic round this weekend in Brisbane. Warriors face the Broncos 6 p.m. Sunday. Good time for us. Phoenix play Melbourne City in the A-League final, the women's final on Sunday at 6:15, same time as the Warriors. That's a clash. Hope they win. It is bike to work day. Anyone bike to work today? I should have, but didn't. And this day in 1940, the first McDonald's opened. It's been around 86 years. And the first airline steward went on duty this day, 1930. So it's almost the 100th anniversary of being an air steward as an occupation. Probably one of those ones that ChatGPT or AI or robots can't replace because you've got to be there for safety reasons, don't you? Might be future-proofed. Get in touch. By the way, Taylor Swift has rung all her wedding attendees in person to invite them to her wedding. Anyone ever thought of doing that or done that for a wedding? Phoned everyone to ask them. I quite like that. Hi, it's me. I'm the bride. Quite a good headline. Hi, it's me. She's calling everyone herself. She's not phoning it in. She's not, she's not sending it out. She's just phoning it in. That's the big news story for today. That's what I've got to tell you. So be in touch if you've got anything to the show. 24 away from 11. Looking forward to your input tonight here till 12. 0800 80 1080 and 9292 to text.
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3: Oliver Hartwich, the executive director of the New Zealand Initiative, has authored a novel, The Martian Audit, or How New Zealand Repelled an Invasion Through Procedural Complexity. 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
1: Back at you, people. All the lines are free. I'd love to hear from you tonight. You might want to change the topic, or you might want to pick up on one of the existing topics. There was some comment earlier on tonight about the fact that the vaping hysteria seems to have gone. So where are we with vaping? In hindsight, it seems like it was quite good. We just ignored the children doing it. Now they seem to have stopped. Have I got that one wrong? And all the vape shops seem empty. I don't know if there's any money to be made in vape shops. Someone said they're all getting ready for the marijuana being made legal. That didn't happen, but yeah. And pigeons. It's been a while since we've talked about pigeons. Marcus says, lots of pigeons in Auckland. It's terrible if neighbours feed them like one of mine does, rice, etc. They wait every day on the power lines. They know any huge flock flies, but they are somewhat of a pest. I don't think you're meant to feed them. It's been against council bylaws. Decades ago, I went to an old schoolmate's wedding in the back blocks of Wairoa. That weekend, we went to a flea market where the local sold homemade dream catchers made from possum fur. They were cute and well-made, but I'm not into dead animal remains around my living space. I've never been fully across how the dream catchers work. It's always seemed to be a bit sketchy. That's just me, though. For those that don't know what a dream catcher is, what is a dream? A dream catcher is, must be an American Indian thing. I don't even know if they used it or quite what it is. Remember there were shops that were in all the malls selling all that new age sort of stuff? What was that shop called? It sprang up quite quickly and disappeared quite soon also. Sort of water fountains and dream catchers. You might know some more about that. Rawhiti, it's Marcus. Good evening and welcome.
2: Yeah, good evening, Marcus. Thank you for allowing me to talk.
1: Yeah, thank you for calling.
2: Thanks. Possums. Wallabies. I've seen wallabies in Okataina and Rotorua.
1: Yeah.
2: When I went to school camp there. They're cute little things. And possums, I worked for a operations manager for Taitoko Forestry up north. And he handed contracts out to eradicate possums, you know, 1,000 hectares, 500 hectares. He was giving his contract to like a 21-year-old to go and like a 1,000 hectare block to eradicate all the possums from up in the forestries up north there.
1: Yeah.
2: Became a millionaire in no time doing that.
1: Really?
2: And, yeah. And the possums that he was getting from up there, he would hand them off to some council up there. And then they would ship them off to some Asian country. That's what I heard. And, what can I talk about? Oh, rat. Story about a rat. The only species in the world that can eat the seeds from native plants. And it digests the seed, comes out its backside, and it germinates it to grow another native tree.
1: Oh, so they're a good thing.
2: This little rat is, yeah. It's found on every continent around the world, but it can't swim.
1: So do the birds normally perform that function, do they?
2: Yeah, some of them do, but not these native trees. They've got a shell that they can't penetrate. Only this little rat can do it.
1: So how do they normally...

0: Yeah, and here's another interesting thing. My family name, we don't have any English name in my whole bloodline. I just found that out.
1: Really?
0: Really. I'm from Telfo.
1: No English name, did you say?
0: Not one. Not one English name. They're all literally Māori.
1: Both sides? Brilliant. Phone line's not great, Rowley, but nice to talk to you. Thank you for that, 17 to 11. Someone's come through by a text and said that the women's football Saturday, I'm pretty sure it's Sunday. That's right, eh, Dan? Yeah, I've checked it's on Sunday, I think, but we'll get confirmation of that. People, sheep will get in touch. Says Marcus, Phoenix women final Saturday, Warriors Sunday. I'll just make confirmation of that. Marcus, have you ever seen any baby pigeons? No, I don't think so. So now trying to convince me pigeons are actually drones monitoring our simulation. They could well be. I'll check out when I'm pretty sure the Phoenix women is Sunday. I'll do a quick Google on that. Dan's just answering calls. Phoenix women final.

0: Now, you might be right, actually. Now, let me just look at this. It's hard for me to find that information. Saturday. Thank you. You're right. Saturday. I'm glad you confirmed, mate. Thanks for that. That's good. You fact checked that. Saturday, 6:15. So that's great. Hold your horses, Dave, with you soon. 15 to 11.
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2: David, welcome, Mark. Marcus, good evening and welcome. Hi, Dave. Hey, my buttons, my mouse is not great, Dave. Yeah, got you there, Dave. Copy. That's Marcus here. Welcome. Dave, it's Marcus. Good evening.
3: G'day, Marcus. How's things down there in Bluff? You doing all right?
2: Pretty good, thank you.
3: Yeah, well, how's the oyster season looking?
2: I think the Oysters Festival is next Saturday.
3: Yeah.
2: And I was talking to my mate Gavin. He was around today. He's most connected with people in Bluff than I am. He said he's not sure how ticket sales were. Mm. It hasn't sold out. Normally they sell out.
3: Yeah.
2: And I think once the festival has finished –

0: pulling the pin on the season.
1: Are they?
0: Yeah, I'm pretty sure that's what. I know that Fowlers is, and I guess they're the big. And I think the Iwi boat's already pulled the pin on that. So that's what's. I think, yeah, don't quote me on that because I know a lot of people are dependent on it. But I don't think that it's been that good.
1: Yeah. Hey, before I get on to Falcons, I'm looking forward to Brisbane Broncos, and it's going to be a real yardstick, I think, for the Warriors.
0: I hope so too. Have you even got Sky, have you?
1: No, I got rid of it. I couldn't be bothered with it. They got too greedy.
0: So how will you watch it?
1: I'll get around to watching it somehow.
0: You wouldn't get on the old chevy and bike to the pub for that, would you?
1: No. I do. I have been enjoying my push bike though, Marcus.
0: I'll tell you what. If the count's any brains, they'd put it on at the hot pools.
1: There you go, and on a big screen, big screen up there. And Ivan Cleary's leaving Penrith next season. That's going to put the cat amongst the pigeons. I wonder where he's going. Any word?
0: No word.
1: No, I hope he's coming back here. Well, South Island would be ideal, and a South Island rugby league team in the NRL. How's that?
0: There you go. That's the answer.
1: Falcons.
0: Hey, Dave.
1: Yeah. Yes.
0: Have you got free-to-air TV?
1: Yeah.
0: Sky Open, free-to-air Sunday, 6 p.m.
1: Awesome. Thank you. I'm going to look forward to that. Now, Falcons. I like me Falcons, especially the older style. They look far better than any Holden.
0: Here we go.
1: Yeah, and
0: it's like a dad joke. I think that's a dad joke, isn't it?
1: Yeah, right.
0: how many k's are you doing on your bike? You're moving it?
1: I do. About 5k there and about 5k home. How's that?
0: Sounds fantastic. You're chomping through the gears, all right?
1: No, I get on the top gear and I only chop down just to avoid any traffic and cross the road and without dismounting. I clip them down a few gears and, I don't, it's nice and flat here, Marcus. I don't have much resistance in the big 29-inch wheels because I just found out that's what a 29-inch hardtail means. That's the size of the wheel.
0: Oh, did you not know that?
1: No, I've just learnt that.
0: Oh, I was talking about that because I had 29-inch whales. I always thought it's further to fall when you come off a bike, but they roll. it rolls better.
1: Absolutely. I've noticed this.
0: Yeah. What pressures are you running?
1: Pressure in the tyre, I'd have to, I think around 45 PSI.
0: You want good PSI. Okay, Dave, you're going all right, but any bike tips I've got for you? Stay tuned, 9 to 11.
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1: It's just six away from 11. People with you till midnight. I hope it's good where you are. I hope you've been mildly entertained and occupied tonight. And we've still got an hour to go. Where I've sat the night has flown. I've enjoyed the stories that people have had, I guess is what I could say. Now, I better make sure I've got that story right about the oyster season. The only story I can see so far is the main player to again end bluff oyster harvest after challenging season. And that's Barnes. So it's not Fowler's, it's Barnes. So the last day its boats would harvest would be the 22nd, less than 3 months into the season. A bit lean, high diesel prices, and oysters not been where they'd want to be. And a couple of its six boats losing crew to go mutton birding. I think the mutton birding season has been quite good. Anyway, but the I think there were, when I looked last night, there were still tickets to the Oyster Festival. And Roman's going, which is great. Bringing the tour around to our house with a bit of luck. Oh, wow. Marcus, nobody's said anything about the surfing. Have to catch a bus out there from Raglan, $15 per head. I think that's fair, isn't it? Are there no cars? And how much room for spectators is there? I did ask that question about the Surf Nationals. Was it on TV? I don't like watching surfing. I think it's hard to watch on TV. It's too far away. I guess it's all drones now. Oh, Gillian, Sky Open is the Phoenix Women on Saturday from 6:05 too. Marcus, the dream catcher is a hoop with a web of threads and a hole in the middle and feathers around the outside. Hang the dream catcher above the bed. Your bad dreams are caught in tangled web and trapped there. Then good dreams pass peacefully through the hole. The feathers allow the good dreams to glide back down into the mind of the sleeper, leaving the bad dreams trapped. When the morning sun hits the dream catcher, the bad dreams are evaporated. I've always wondered how that worked. Yeah, you're welcome to it, Keela. With your big wheels. Nice to hear from you. Yeah, I'm not a big fan of 29-inch wheels. Too far off the ground. I felt too remote. But I see a lot of the kids. I think maybe the kids' bikes have 29-inch wheels. Be in touch if you want to partake, people. Before the 20-0, let me have a look at this. The Dolphins are running away with it over Latrell Mitchell's team, the Rabbitohs, 20-0 at halftime there. That's the situation. It's a thrashing or a shellacking. But we're talking possums tonight. I didn't realise possums took so long to move up the country. Like, introduced in the 1930s, but didn't 1830s, rather, didn't get up to the far north till the 1960s. That's the discussion. It's the main part of it. Also talking vaping and wallabies. But if you want to mix it up a bit for the final hour, that would be great. I don't know what you've got to talk about, but I live in hope. So you keep those texts coming through and emails. How's your diesel pricing going, guys? And I'll look into that possum farm. Anyone ever come across a possum farm? Kind of seems crazy we'd farm them with so many out and about there, but yeah, you might have something to say about that. That's what we're on about. I'll be here till midnight. Jim Stead will be along from 12. And yeah, I will try and find out next week how many tickets are available for that Oyster Festival. I think we're doing the courtesy van with a bit of luck.
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6: It's 11 o'clock. I'm Nina Burton. Geopolitical uncertainty is weighing on the mind of investors. ASB's latest investor confidence survey shows confidence has plunged in the first 3 months of the year after stabilising last year. Senior economist Chris Tennant-Brown says the timing aligns with the outbreak of the war in Iran. He says major share markets have managed to hold up well so far despite the uncertainty.
7: Volatility in the headlines might not make anyone feel too comfortable, but if someone's looking at global share portfolio or perhaps their KiwiSaver or managed investment fund, they'll see a different story.
6: US President Donald Trump says he and Chinese President Xi Jinping have made fantastic trade deals as they wrap up a final round of talks. Earlier, Trump told Fox News China had agreed to buy US oil and 200 Boeing jets and says he and Xi had discussed trade, Iran and a lot of other things. Xi's hailed US-China relations, calling them the world's most important. In a joint press conference, Trump's claimed Xi will visit the US in September.
8: We will be reciprocal, like reciprocal trade. The visit will be reciprocal. We're going to lay it on the line.
6: Another shake-up in the Trump administration, with the head of Customs and Border Patrol leaving abruptly. Michael Banks told Fox News his resignation is effective immediately. It comes just weeks after the Washington Examiner reported accusations from six current and former staff. They've accused Banks of regularly paying for sex with prostitutes during trips to Colombia and Thailand over more than a decade and bragging about it to colleagues. Banks' resignation follows a string of recent exits among immigration officials. After a string of international appearances, the Māori Queen is being recognised for her elegant fashion sense. She met King Charles at Buckingham Palace during her ongoing visit to London and also met with Prince William earlier this week. Māori fashion expert Arthur Te Kanawa says she's adopted a classic look and intertwines distinctly Māori pieces as well.
9: She's wearing a moko kauai. You know, as far as accessories go, they don't get much bigger than that.
6: A 501 deportee's admitted stabbing South Auckland man Ivan Jordan Fifita to death with a kitchen knife. 32-year-old Uepa Taimaialu pleaded guilty to manslaughter in the High Court at Auckland last month and will be sentenced in July. Taimaialu was deported from Australia in 2019. And belief we still have a long way to go before making meaningful gains in reducing obesity. New analysis of global data published in the journal Nature shows obesity cases are rising more slowly in many developed countries, including New Zealand. However, unlike many of these countries, New Zealand continues to have a high prevalence of obesity. Otago University researcher Rachel Taylor says local initiatives are great, but systemic action is needed.
10: We really need to look at what sort of food policies we have in New Zealand. Are we advertising products to children? You know, what our curriculum look like in this area?

0: In sport, the Chiefs will wake up tomorrow on top of Super Rugby Pacific. The 42-12 final score seems comfortable after the final whistle, but coach John O'Gibbs stressed pride in how his side withstood a desperate opponent who weren't lacking for possession.
1: They certainly played exactly how we'd previewed, the ferocity around the breakdown and all those types of things, but our guys just weathered the storm a few times and then were pretty clinical and pretty sharp and put them away.
0: Auckland FC have stunned a sold-out Coopers Stadium in Adelaide just before half-time in the second leg of their A-League semi-final live on Sky Sport.
2: Delivery in the area, and it is! Opening goal! That is Jake Gerwood right! Flashes the header past Smith.
0: Gerwood Reich's first goal for the Black Knights has been extended from the penalty spot by Sam Cosgrove, who now holds a 3-1 aggregate lead after 65 minutes. Belief is high in the Wellington Phoenix women's camp as they chase A-League football history in Melbourne tomorrow. They meet Melbourne City in the grand final, seeking to secure a first title by any New Zealand team. Phoenix coach Bev Priestman can almost touch the trophy and is hoping her Chargers will be inspired to seize the moment.
3: It's there. It's there if we want it. You know, we've got to show up, be united in everything we do, believe in ourselves, and give it a crack. Finals football, anything can happen, right?
0: Tian Welpton's opened up on the financial reality of his life as the country's fastest man.
4: I've been frustrated for a long time, struggling to get to that barrier, but I don't think that's a case of, you know, them just absolutely not wanting to do it. I think it's also just, you know, there's probably just not as much money coming down from the top of it all as well.
0: The 26-year-old claimed 16th as part of the New Zealand mixed 4x100 team at the World Athletics Relays in Botswana earlier this month on a self-funded trip. Welpton hopes to medal in the 100-metre sprint at next week's Oceania Athletics Champs in Darwin. In tonight's Men's National Basketball League action, the Manawatu Jets have beaten the Tauranga Whai 99-97. That's news and sport to 11:05. Marcus Lush is next. News Talk ZB Weather Watch 24/7. Northland and Coromandel mainly fine with the odd shower. Auckland to Kapiti, Bay of Plenty and the Central High Country fine. Gisborne to Wairarapa and Wellington cloudy with a few light showers. Nelson, Buller, Grey, Westland and Fiordland fine apart from some cloud about the coast with morning and evening fog. Marlborough, Canterbury and North Otago mostly cloudy with patchy light drizzle, mainly fine inland. The remainder of Otago and Southland areas of cloud and the Chatham Islands cloudy with a few light showers. I'm Nina Burton, that's Newstalk ZB News, Sport and Weather to 11:05.
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Good evening, people. Welcome. My name is Marcus, here till 12 o'clock tonight. I hope you're good where you are. If you want to talk on air tonight, that is the whole plan. Get in touch if you want to. 0800 80 30 and 9292 to text. Here till 12. So, yes, be a part of it if you want to be. We're talking possums and other stuff. Bit of sport on the weekend. Let me look at the 2-0 Auckland are over. 50 minutes to go. They've won that by the looks of things. Someone said, I can't remember the last time I saw a roadkill possum. Years ago, we used to see them all the time. I don't know if there's less on the road. That might be something. Maybe there's more traffic. They're destroyed. Oh, yeah, I don't know the answer. That's a good point you make. But, yeah, if you want to ring in and say hi to the final hour, that would I'd love to hear your calls tonight. So make it busy for the last hour if you can. As I say, 0800 80 Teddy and 9292 to text. So that's what the plan is. So I'm looking forward to hearing from you. Anything goes here till 12. If there's anything else you want to talk about, I'm not fussed with that final. It's the final hour for my week. So whatever you've got, I would really like to hear from you. I don't know what it's going to be at this stage.

0: But yes, 0800 80 30 and 9292 to text. Now, what else has been the big... Oh, that's... The government is not going to go through with its social media ban. I don't know if that's something that's big for our audience. We've had some talk about that over the years. There's a bit of discussion tonight about vaping. You might want to talk about that also too. I think the good thing about vaping was the sort of the hype seems to have gone. That no one's too terrified about it like they once were. Michaela, it's Marcus. Good evening and welcome.
1: Yes, I just want to mention once when I was at a riding, residential riding school, we were invited to go out spotlighting at night, you know, and he got me to hold the light up onto the post where this poor little opossum was standing, and just as he went to shoot it, I dropped the light and the opossum took off. Goodness. So I saved the opossum's life.
0: Did you drop it deliberately?
1: Yes.
0: That's a nice thing to have done.
1: Yes, well, my cousin actually used to have them in his room. He lived on a 2,500-acre farm. And he loved them as pets.
0: Yeah.
1: And he had them in his room and they were no problem. They weren't bad.
0: They're pretty nasty if they're cornered ever.
1: Are they?
0: Oh, yeah, I don't like them. I've seen them often in cage traps and I don't like them at all. But, yeah, thank you, Michaela. Hello, Lorraine, it's Marcus. Welcome.
2: Hi, Marcus, thank you. I have a throw on my bed, which is 69 possum skins. They're black fur, about 2 inches in diameter, and just divine. Doesn't look at all like a possum, but that's what it was. I bought it from a place on the way home from Nelson, and it's just beautiful. So
0: I've seen those. They do look really luxurious, don't they?
2: Oh, it's just divine. And it's so nice just to pull up if you're having a rest during the day, just pull it up around you. Doesn't have any smell or anything to it, but it's very beautiful. But I did want to mention to you this week, I've had 2 attempts of scams from banks.
0: Oh, I love a scam for talkback.
2: I know, this is... Well, I'm in my 80s now, and so, you know, you don't have the computer knowledge and things that a lot of the young ones do. And so I don't recognize things as being scams immediately, but I am very, very careful. But this one came through as a Commonwealth Bank scam, and that's an Australian bank. And my husband, who passed away 8 years ago, had a Commonwealth Bank account, and the thing on it said that there has been activity from an account in Germany on this account, and that you have to ring this number immediately if it wasn't you making the transaction from Germany. So I rang it, and this man tried to talk me into giving him my bank account so they could transfer the money from the Commonwealth Bank account into my account, because I had said that it would be an old account. It was probably my husband's. And they said, well, there's some money here. If you give us your account, we'll transfer this money over.
0: Oh, yeah, that sounds scary.
2: And I said, no, I'm not going to do that. And I said to them, look, I'll get my bank to get in touch with you, if that's what needs to be done. And they were saying, well, it's really important that you close this account because people who have the details on it, which they obviously do, having put this transaction through, can now take out loans, do all sorts of things with your details if they've got, and you'd be responsible for the money owing if they do a loan transaction or something. Talk to me very professionally. And I know that, you know, my sons say, Mum, they spend a fortune getting all the know-how and the details of getting information from you. So he said, a bank will never

0: ask you to give your account details out of the phone.
1: Yeah.
0: That's what he said, just delete them. And I've had two more come through as well. And he said, because I use my home phone number, they now have that number, the one that I rang the number on that was...
1: Yes, they will have.
0: Yes. And that's why I've actually had two more come through since. But I just delete them without even opening them. So just, you know, I heard someone...
1: I had hassles myself this week with the bank. I just I'd clicked on something for a payment, and then it became a payment that happened every month. And Vanessa did some Googling, and apparently it was something that was, you know, that's quite persistent. So I just had to phone up and cancel my card. Then I needed a card to go to the bank to get another. You know, it's just two trips to the bank. It's a hassle. And then you've got to redo your all your automatic payments with your new card and stuff like that. So it's, I don't want to go.
0: Absolutely insidious because, you know, as an older woman, I get my electricity paid automatically and things like Sky and things like that. So to change...
1: Such a hassle.
0: To change it because there's a monthly charge coming through is so inconvenient.
1: And they talked about tokens. I've never heard them talk about tokens on my card. I've never heard that. I said, look, I don't really know what tokens are. I've never heard them talk about, but tokens you've got connected to every account, so...
0: Oh.
1: Yeah. Anyway, I had a break in my day, so I got there, and they're very pleasant at the bank. But thank you, Lorraine, and thanks for the warning. Brent, it's Marcus. Good evening.
2: Yeah, hey, Marcus. You want to talk about possums?
1: Yes, please.
2: Yeah, I can talk about wallabies if you have time, but my possum experience, I've caught six just a few months ago in my backyard, Melbourne Town and Masterton. I use one of those yellow traps that they spring load and they come back and whack them in the throat. It kills them instantly.
1: Yes.
2: Yeah. And I caught six in the backyard. I couldn't believe it. Yeah. One after the other. I haven't caught any since. I've obviously knocked them out.
1: I've got a property which we've got trapping in. And, you know, when I first went in there with trapping, there's probably 100 possums killed. And now you get about two a year. It does seem to really – they take a while before they re-invade the area, it seems.
2: Re-invade the area, yeah. Well, where I'm living, there's all the neighbours. They've got trees and stuff like that. But I skinned them, and I think the only reason he got them out of the freezer and picked them out and salted them. I had to do possums when I was a kid in the Hawke's Bay.
1: Yes.
2: Well, it was a good income, but me mate's dad did it for a living. Back in the 1980s, and we used to go out during the August school holiday, and we used to use cyanide poison. And I don't know if it was, looking back, I think that was dodgy sending two 15-year-old lads out with cyanide poison.
1: You seem all right on it?
2: Well, we were kind of sensible, and crazy but sensible at the same time. And we used to lay poison, I'd get about, you'd lay poison for 2 days, and on your third day, you'd skin your first line. On your fourth day, you'd skin your second line and do it again. And so I'd get about 40 of the first line, about 40 or 50 second line. So you get about, over a week, you get about 80 or 100 skins like that, and you carry them around in the pack. And then sometimes you would either sleeve skin or open skin. There's South Island, apparently, did the sleeve skin. And we used to do that a lot, but it was easier. And then we would rotate because possums, they're coming. If you got a bit of rain on the, we used to use a flour. We never used to use anything. We used to use a mixture of curry powder and a couple of other herb things. And you put the pea-sized bait in the middle. But if you got a bit of rain, it would weaken a little bit. And you'd see the possum, he'd come along. If he got a bit, if he had a slight dose, he'd realize there's something wrong with that, but I want to eat that flour. He'd get his claw in it and scrape it through and get the poison and shake it off his claw and then eat the flour.
1: It's amazing.
2: Oh, you can't eat salts. Yeah, they worked it out. Yeah. But then you'd go through and you'd trap with the gin traps. I didn't like using those mainly because it wasn't too good. You had to whack them on their head and you got
1: it's pretty grim, isn't it?
2: Yeah, well, you got to let them cool down and skin them, really, and it was all a hassle. And then you shooting, but shooting, you're supposed to shoot in the head, but I used to shoot them all over the place, you know. Bluffing stuff. And then we go back to poisoning again once they got used to that. So that's how it went. So, but

0: And he used to be a good living.
1: Did you have to pin or nail the skins out to dry them? Do you do all that process?
0: Yes, we had nail boards, but then we just went to a staple gun. It's just a bit quicker and easier, yeah. And you were getting, back in the 1980s, you get 20-odd bucks for a good skin. You know, and for a good season, like we would have maybe 5,000.
1: Oh, wow.
0: Doing Trevor, yeah.
1: Oh, that's good money, doing isn't
0: Trevor.
1: It?
0: Oh, yeah, a lot of guys make good money out of it back then, but then the market sort of fell out. But I'll quickly tell you about the wallabies. My wife's from Tasmania. And I'd go back and forth a few times. We were over there back earlier this year. And the wife's cousin's husband's mate's son. and he shot wallabies for the restaurant market. And I never got to go out. I had shot wallabies with another guy over there. But he'd go out and shoot the wallabies, all head shot. And strict rules, everything's got to be stainless steel and everything. Got to have them in the chiller straight away. And sort of, he'd tow a chiller behind his four-wheel drive, you know, and spotlight the wallabies. And there's just gazillions of them over there. You can go through an area and you'd shoot maybe 100. And then, 100 in a night. And you might shoot through for a few nights. And then if you'd leave it for a couple of months and go back, it would be like you never shot anything. It would all be back there again. It's just so, and it's a wonderful food source. And he'd also shoot for the pet food market over there as well. But they have quite a thriving restaurant market to shoot for in Tasmania and some to Melbourne as well. Yeah.
1: Why did the possum skin market die?
0: I think I'm right. I think it got about the animal skin thing, you know, like using killing animal kind of thing, you know.
1: Oh, it was out of fur went out of favour or something. Yeah, that makes sense.
0: Went out of favour. I don't think it has anymore because I remember, they call them polecats in America, the ferret. Because there was a guy I knew this stuff at Lake Waikaremoana was farming ferrets. And they farm them in Scandinavia and that. And so they're not killing wild ones. They farm them. That's the old thing people sort of. But I've heard that lady before talk about her possum skin quilt. Well, this guy in Tassie had a possum skin coat, big long one. I'm not a possum skin, sorry, a wallaby skin coat. Fantastic. And I used to make, out of these sticks I got tacked out, I'll make me a possum skin hat. And the food's great. I think people have sort of gone off that a bit now. If you say to your pet, they go, oh, yeah, I suppose you've got to kill them, so you might as well use the fur, I suppose. But it's a bit of a shame. Because all the kids used to make money out of it, you know. We used to go and shoot possums. We used to sell them to a local guy for $5. We'd get it and drive down the country roads and have a good time and shoot possums, and he'd give us $5 a possum. But now it's all sort of gone now. It's a bit of a shame, but I've never eaten possum, though. I don't think I would. Wallaby, of course. Wallaby's nice. Nice to me, actually. Yeah. But all the wallaby. Boy, it's cousins, they live smack in the middle of Hobart. Anywhere there's trees and grass, doesn't take long for the animals to figure out the safest place to be is the middle of the city.
2: Yeah.
0: And they're everywhere, all over the town. You see them running over them on the highways and everything because you can't shoot them in town. And so, yeah, so they're full of and the forest of kangaroo. You've got to have a tag for those. Wallabies, you're unlimited, but you're limited in the tags and the forest of kangaroos you shoot. But yeah, I suppose if we get the chance when they go to Aussie, I shoot a few of those. Yeah.
1: Oh, good. Anyway, yeah. You just cut out of it, Brett. But nice to hear from you. Thank you for coming through. 11:22. Get in touch if you want to talk. My name is Marcus. Welcome. 0800 80 1080 and 9292 to text. Now all my texts have gone to the wrong damn board. Anyway, let me just get that sorted. I'll read what you're saying. 3-0 Auckland over Adelaide. 3 to go. Sorry, 5 minutes to go. So they've done well. I feel bad mouthing their supporters before. That's right. I've managed to get the texts across. 20-0 the Dolphins over South Sydney Rabbitohs. Speaking of rabbits, that's what they're named after. Will you be getting a digital driver's license? Well, I've got no driver's license currently, so probably.

0: Marcus, possum fur is blended with merino wool to make a luxury yarn. Because of its warmth to weight ratio and softness, it's used for high-end knitwear and textiles. I have possum merino socks and gloves. There are also scarves, pashminas, cardigans, jerseys, blankets. The socks don't leave a tight band around the ankle, good for diabetics. Yeah, the old non-tight socks. So that's what we're on about tonight. It's 24 past 11. Possums, but no one's talking about wallabies. Well, he was talking about wallabies, I guess. 24 past 11 if you want to talk.
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0: Yes, good evening.
13: Yes, good evening, Marcus. Is that me?
0: Yeah, it's you, Kevin. Yeah, welcome.
13: Yeah, well, thank you. I was just bringing up and talking about possums. They actually make good pets. When I was a teenager, we did all sorts of possum trapping. And I brought up a joey from a little fella. And he got friendly, and I used to go home from school, and I'd go and open his cage, and you come out, climb on me, get on my shoulders, I'd jump on my bike, and just cruise up and down our street getting greens for him. And it caused a bit of a scene in the street, because after a while, people see me on the side of the road with this possum sitting on my head. And I'd be leaning over, picking up stuff, and he possibly be chewing up the stuff beside me, you know, hanging off me. But he was happy as Larry's. He'd go anywhere with me, and, you know, never a problem. I think they get a bad rap sometimes.
0: I just worry about the fact in their pet that they are a nocturnal animal, and people seem to switch them over to being daytime. That's what I don't understand about the possum as a pet.
13: You know, I used to think that myself, but he looked forward to seeing me. he'd be awake when I got home, ready to go. You know, and it was a bit unusual, but he didn't seem to mind. And the looks, a car go past, and I'd see them just about, you know, get whiplash with their neck turning around. You know, is it a cat or is it a possum? You'd see their mind thinking. But we used to trap them. We've actually used to eat possum as well. We'd get out in the

0: awesome camp, and we'd shoot possums, and we'd cook up the back legs because it was cold, you know, around the campfire. And my mum used to make possum stew, all sorts of stuff.
1: Where did your pet possum sleep?
0: I built a special cage for him, like out of packing cases.
1: Oh, yes. With so
0: big,
1: you,
0: big,
1: yeah.
0: Big long branch inside it, up to a nest box.
1: From what I've known tonight when people have rung up, people that had pet possums loved them.
0: Oh, I'd rather have a possum than a cat, to be honest.
1: Yeah.
0: more loyal. More than was, anyway. It's a hard case.
1: I wonder why they're not more popular as pets. Well, I guess it's frowned upon now, is it?
0: Well, I think it's all the stigma and people have just been, you know, oh, kill everyone you see, you know. I reckon a lot of it's paranoia, if you ask me. I mean, and my dad used to, you know, do possum lines and all that, and my brother used to trap as a living as well. And we never saw bugger all TB. You know, my dad used to look for the organs and all that stuff.
1: Yeah.
0: And at the end of the day, they used to get it off the cows and all that stuff first. That's what people forget.
1: Yeah, I'm not sure have we got rid of TB? Is that what's happened now, or is it still a problem, or is it sort of under control?
0: Oh, I think they got it under control.
1: That's what I kind of thought.
0: It's debatable, you know. I don't believe the possums are the ones. I believe the possums got it off the domestic animals.
1: Yeah, okay.
0: But then once they get it, they spread it through their own kind because they're all such, you know, they all get together.
1: What happened to your pet?
0: I let him go in the end.
1: Oh, that was a nice thing to do.
0: Yeah, because, well, he was getting real big, and I thought, you need a chance, you know, to be a proper possum.
1: Yeah.
0: And so it took him about 2 weeks, I suppose. I just left his cage open, and he was there for about 2 weeks, and I'll never forget this, but when he did leave, I heard a noise up the hill. He started calling, that sound you hear?
1: Yes, know that sound, yep.
0: And I thought, I wonder if it's him. Because normally they just give us a couple of sounds and shut up, but he didn't shut up. So I went up there with a torch, and he came down the branch, right down, and just looked at me. And I shot up the tree, and he'd had a mate up the top. And it was like he came to say goodbye. And I'll never forget that.
1: It's a nice story.
0: And they never saw him again. I've never, you know, my family couldn't believe it either, but they witnessed it.
1: Where had you got him as an abandoned Joey?
0: Well, we'd actually trapped them.
1: Yeah, okay.
0: Or he might have been a poison one, but he had fur. At that stage, they have fur.
1: Yes.
0: But we used to wrap them in socks and all sorts of stuff, you know, put them in the hot water cupboard, you know, in the box. But, yeah, he was just one out of the box, I suppose you'd call it.
1: Well, I guess it's all about how you train them too, isn't it? So how much time you spend with them.
0: Well, yeah, I was spending every day because come home from school, I used to look forward to it, and it gave me a ride on my push bike at the same time. Gave a lot of people some freaky looks.
1: I don't think I've ever seen someone with a possum. I don't think you see people with them these days. I don't know. But how long ago was this?
0: It would have been in the 70s, I guess.
1: Yeah, okay, it's 50 years ago now, isn't it?
0: Late 60s, 70s. But all my family had a pet possum.
1: Goodness.
0: And there's five of us kids.
1: What part of the country were you in, Kevin?
0: Upper Akatara.
1: Oh, yeah, I understand.
0: Yeah, and we actually, our house was right next to the bush, so we had our trap set just at the back of our own property. We had half an acre and quarter of an acre was up the bush, so that was a bonus.
1: What would you feed them?
0: You know, dock leaves?
1: Yes.
0: They're one of their favourites. And chickweed is another one called that. They eat just about most greens and any of the varieties of, like, cowberries, they eat that sort of stuff. And another one called teetoki. Five finger was a big favourite.
1: Oh, yep.
0: Real big favourite. And whitey wood trees, they love to have a gnaw on those. You always see the marks on chewing on their whitey wood.
1: Did you give your possum a name?
0: Good luck, Auckland.

0: I think I just called him Joey.
1: Joey, yeah.
2: Nice to talk, Kevin. Thanks very much for that. 27 away from 12. The Auckland Football Club have won 3-0. Good score there. Marcus, there is a dedicated page to pet possums where it's a lot of advice how to look after them and to tell signs if the possum is sick. A lot of the people on the page check the roadkills for the joeys in the pocket. They take them home and hand rear them. I also had a pet possum years ago which sat on my shoulder and was a great pet. That's Jackie. Nice to hear from you, Jackie. It's 27 away from 12 here till midnight if you want to be a part. Jim Sneddon will be along at 12. So, yes, be in touch. If you've got anything else you want to talk about, brilliant. Bring it on. 0800 8080. If you do want to talk, 9292 text 25 to 12.
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2: 25 from midnight. That sounded a bit too serious, didn't it? I tell you what, we haven't heard from night truck drivers. But worry about your truck drivers. You got a bit quiet on the price of diesel. I see diesel has doubled in price. Gosh, it's going to cause a lot of people some consternation there, isn't it? What have you stopped doing because of the price of diesel? Yes, no surprise about the oysters and the price of diesel. I don't know. I guess diesel would be its biggest expense. I'll probably go quoted diesel wages, would it be? I don't know how it goes. However, get in touch. Didn't know that Saab, the car maker, went broke. The last 7 Saabs from the shuttered Swedish factory are being sold. 20 years ago was at its peak, but it filed for bankruptcy 5 years later. Goodness. There we go. Don't know too much about that, but it's no longer a car you can get. We said a bit of a sketchy, not a sketchy, well, I don't even know if Saab had a reputation at all. Just put that out there. There might be some beloved Saab owner out there. It's at the end of the road. So the last 7 are coming off the production run. Article saying how good

0: He is for you. No surprises there. Let me think else what I can tell you as I wait for something to tell you out before the end of the... No, let's hear from you if you want to come through. Noel and Liam Gallagher have made the British Rich List after their tour. Paul McCartney worth £1 billion. Ed Sheeran is on the list. Harry Styles on the list. Adele's on the list. And Dua Lipa is on the list. They're the wealthiest Britons in music. There you go. Elton John's worth £500,000. £500 million. Tell you what, Ed Sheeran's done well for himself. He's nearly worth as much as Sir Elton John. That's what's happening there. Anyway, 21 away from 12 if you want to be a part of the show before the end, before I go home. And if you've got some news or anything to tell us about that's happening where you are, and vaping. I've enjoyed no one being too worked up about anything tonight. That's always good. The texts have been nice-natured also, which is always nice on a Friday. And looking forward, anyone got anything special planned for the weekend? Feels like we're heading into winter, doesn't it? No doubt something will happen. But if you want to talk on air, that's what I'd like you to do. Be in touch on 0800 80 1080 before 12. Now, if there's other stuff you want to talk about, that's good. I can handle it. But yeah, let's hear from you before the end of the show, before it's night time. The most interesting thing I heard this week was people saying, what do you say instead of good evening once the evening is past? Because you can't code a good night, can you? Because it sounds weird. Have a ponder on that if you like. How long's a piece of string? We even discussed that tonight, so there we go. We are doing our damnedest. But yeah, that's the situation. Enough from me. 20 from 12.
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0: Hey, it's 18 to 12. I'm looking forward to your final flurry. If you've got things to say. The thing about Elton's net worth, he has spent vast sums over the last 40 years or more.

0: and have enjoyed rearing them into pets. Yes, so that's interesting. But look, I need your calls before I go home. It's 16 to 12. Hi, Marcus. Why is it that when you buy petrol from these cheap stations where the price is cheap, it doesn't seem to last long, but if you buy diesel from Mobil or BP or Z, it seems to last longer? Do you mean how long? Well, I don't know. You're saying it. Are you saying there's good and bad petrol? I couldn't even be bothered entertaining that sort of conspiracy. For me, petrol is petrol. I'm sure it's not. I'm sure there's different versions of it. Haven't got much update or many updates from the Middle East today. Trump's stalemate that he's bored of. So his Trump's trip to China has finished. And the United Arab Emirates is to complete a second oil pipeline bypassing the Strait of Hormuz by 2027. It's pretty quick building, that. That's what people are doing. They're building pipeways to go the other way. And there was another email about that today, actually. The Saudis have fully restored their 1,200K east-west pipeline. That was bombed, I think, but 7 million barrels per day go along that also. Ross, it's Marcus. Good evening.
1: Yeah, Marcus, I turned the radio down, so apparently somebody's given you a call about the wet string. Oh, no, you said how long is a piece of string, that's right.
0: That's what someone was calling up about, that's correct, yes. Is that your
1: well,
0: topic?
1: A piece of string is usually probably about 10 to 15% longer if it's wet.
0: Is that right?
1: And so when the string's wet, that's when Briscoes will have their sails on, you see. And when the string dries out the next day and it's sun's shined up, they've got to put it back to the normal price.
0: Goodness me, how can you know all this?
1: I've just taken the mickey. You have a good night. A good show, Marcus.
0: Sounds like you've had a good night too, Ross. Thank you for that. 14 to 12.
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0: There you go. 12 away from 12 o'clock tonight. Magic Round seems to be going well. I see the Dolphins have run away with it over the South City Rabbitohs. There's the guy, the hammer. Hamasau just scoring again too. So that's 34, 32. They'll kick.

0: That'll be 34-10. Just 2 minutes left there. That's a sad day for old Wayne Bennett. His team hasn't done at all well at that one. Mind you, I imagine the Dolphins, that's their home paddock. They're not called the Brisbane Dolphins, the Randwick Dolphins, or the Redwick Dolphins. They're the other team from Brisbania. Get in touch if you want to be, if you've got any predictions for the weekend with sport, that would be good. How do you think the Warriors will go tomorrow? How do you think the women's, sorry, the Warriors on Sunday, how do you think the women's Phoenix will go tomorrow? About time some Phoenix team won something. Yeah, so jump in. Let me just watch this kick. Yep, that's over. Of course it is. Now, it's 10 from 12. And if you want to talk about the price of fuel for the final go-round, and that would be delightful to hear from you. But yeah, it seems as though everyone's doing workarounds to manage to get the fuel out without going through the Strait of Hormuz. That's happening. Things seem to be going off a bit more in the Ukraine at the moment. That's happening. And that's a little bit of all I've got to tell you. But I'd like to hear from you. Yeah. Get in touch if you want to talk. Before I go home tonight. So 3-0 to Auckland FC. That's the end of the football. So they go through to the finals. Now, I believe that's how it works. I think they got to the final last year. The year before last, wasn't they? Got beaten. Might have been last year. I can't remember. You might have watched that game and want to comment on how good that was or bad that was. And let me see if there's any other news I can tell you from tonight before I go off into it. It's 9 to 12, by the way. Just check the papers for you. I wonder how we're going to keep saying papers. Actually, all we're checking is electronic messages, aren't we? So no major breakthroughs between Trump and Xi, although there's a Boeing order. And NVIDIA's future in China remains unclear after the summit. Musk was there doing selfies. So, and I think the price of oil is climbing now, which is not a good sign. Eileen, it's Marcus. Good evening. Welcome.
1: Hello. I'm a bit concerned about the bees. I haven't heard your earlier session, but bees and vermite. I reckon that the bees, if they were left alone for a year, you know, a season, they would probably get over that Varroa mite. So no honey taken. So they use all honey to get themselves well.
0: You might be right. But surely they would have investigated that, wouldn't they have?
1: I have no idea. And you don't know, you don't know these things till you try, in a way. And people keep taking honey off them, and I reckon that, I don't know, just a thought.
0: Yeah, okay. I'll see, maybe there's some apiaristic listing, Eileen. Thank you so much for that. 7 to 12. Andrew, it's Marcus. Good evening.
2: G'day, mate. How are you?
0: Good, Andrew.
2: Well, we've finished with a laugh. Have you heard about the carry-on with the Trump phone?
0: No.
2: Well, it was about this time last year, it was fronted by Don Jr. and Eric. So they started selling these Trump phones, which are gold, of course.
0: He loves gold, and yep.

0: Yeah, and they said, "I know these are going to be made in the United States," which, you know, raised my eyebrows. And so they said, "It's going to cost you $100 deposit, and when they're available, you know, pay the difference, and we'll send them to you." So 600,000 people paid their $100 deposit, right? So that's 59 million that they've taken in on these phones. And it all sort of came to a head because some MAGA guy on TikTok has gone ballistic on a TikTok video because he bought one for himself, his wife, and his two kids. But no one has received a phone. And now it comes out this week that on the website, they've changed the wording of the terms and conditions to, if you pay a $100 deposit, this does not guarantee that you will receive a phone.
1: Goodness.
0: Which seems a remarkable piece of marketing.
2: They've got so much money, but they're still doing kind of sort of small-minded grifts. I mean, that one sounds terrible.
0: Yeah, it's horrendous. Yeah, I saw an interview with one of them. I can't remember if it was Eric or Don Jr. about 3 or 4 weeks ago, where he said by the time President Trump finishes his second term, we expect to be the richest family in the world. And I just thought, you God, you're not even trying to hide it anymore.
2: How much are the phones? They're 500 American, are they? And then I suppose
0: I'm not actually sure how much they are. They just had no one knows how much they are because they haven't made them yet. They have
2: Then I suppose they are the network provider as well, are they?
0: Oh, probably. But I don't actually think people are going to get their phones. Not after this new clause that they've put in the contract, which, you know, basically says, look, you're not going to get your phone, but we've got your $100 deposit, thanks. It's truly bizarre.
2: But what is amazing is it tells, I mean, 600,000 people that would trust Trump and his children that much.
0: Yeah. So you put a deposit on something that isn't even made yet. As soon as he said we're making them in the United States, I just thought, this doesn't sound right.
2: But they won't be. They'll be made in China, won't they?
0: Yeah, I'd imagine so, yes. It's unreal. 59 million bucks in the bank for nothing.
2: But you're right, there is a mega revolt about them.
0: Oh, yeah, this guy on TikTok, he was going ballistic.
2: They say the Trump family is clamoring to contain a mega revolt over their latest business venture. But I think that they are also the service provider. This is just the beginning. They'll be routing people for the money. It was supposed to be delivered last August, I think, was it?
0: Something like that, yeah. Yeah, it was September, then it was Christmas, and then it was the new year. And here we are in May and nothing.
2: They're such grifters. Nice to talk, Andrew. Thank you very, very much for that. That's it for me, people. I shall return. I've enjoyed you all very much tonight, more than you'd absolutely believe. And I'll be back on Monday. Jim's along next. Enjoy your weekend. Go the Warriors.
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4: In this update, US President Donald Trump says he and President Xi Jinping have made fantastic trade deals after wrapping up talks. Trump told Fox News China had agreed to buy US oil and 200 Boeing jets and says he and Xi had discussed trade, Iran and a lot of other things. Xi's hailed US-China relations, calling them the world's most important. In a joint press conference, Trump's claimed Xi will visit the US in September.
5: We will be reciprocal, like reciprocal trade. The visit will be reciprocal. We're going to lay it on the line.
4: Police have confirmed a 23-year-old woman's died after a house fire in Christchurch's Mighty Ho on Thursday night. Her 3-year-old daughter was confirmed dead shortly after the blaze on Whitehall Street. Four other children aged between 10 weeks and 5 years old were taken to hospital, with all but one now discharged into the care of family members. Police say the blaze isn't being treated as suspicious, but inquiries are ongoing. Belief, we still have a long way to go before making meaningful gains in reducing obesity. New analysis of global data published in the journal Nature shows obesity cases are rising more slowly in many developed countries, including New Zealand. However, unlike many of these countries, New Zealand continues to have a high prevalence of obesity. Otago University researcher Rachel Taylor says local initiatives are great, but systemic action is needed.
6: We really need to look at what sort of food policies we have in New Zealand. Are we advertising products to children? You know, what our curriculum look like in this area?
4: And Hawke's Bay mayors have gone directly to Wellington to prevent further food processing factory closures. It comes ahead of a primary production select committee briefing into recent Heinz Wattie's, Greggs and McCain's factory shutdowns. Claudia O'Neill reports.
7: The mayors say there is strong interest in retaining the region's large-scale vegetable processing capability. They want the government to support growers with an independent study into viable pathways forward. This would assess infrastructure needs, market opportunities, energy and water considerations, logistics, workforce needs and commercial sustainability.
4: That's news. In sport, Auckland FC have joined the Wellington Phoenix women's side as 2026 A-League grand finalists. Jake Curwood-Wright's first AFC goal opened the scoring from a headed corner before a Sam Cosgrove penalty and an 86-minute exclamation point by Logan Rogerson sealed them with a date with Destiny next weekend. The Chiefs have been made to work harder than the final score suggests, running out 42-12 winners in tonight's only Super Rugby match of the night. Final moments of the match will cause a rethink for the All Blacks coaches in attendance after Caleb Tungito ruptured his left Achilles. And world veteran Billy Stearman believes the World Surf League's, first event in New Zealand will have a lasting impact on the sport here, despite his early exit. Stearman was one of three Kiwi wildcards to be knocked out in the first round, but says the inspiration of having the world's best surfers on Kiwi waters can only inspire the young grommets. That's News and Sport. I'm Nina Burton.
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9: This is an ad for Tourette's Awareness Month. Please ignore it. Yep, that's right. Tourette's Awareness Month. Just ignore it. You heard me. If you're wondering what you can do this Tourette's Awareness Month, just ignore it.

0: 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Tourette's Awareness Month. Pay cash, not attention, at Tourette's.
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4: 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The forecast, Northland and Coromandel mainly fine, the occasional shower around Northland. Auckland to Kapiti, including the Bay of Plenty and the central high country, fine apart from a few areas of morning cloud or fog. Gisborne to Wairarapa and Wellington, mostly cloudy, a few light showers mainly in Gisborne and about the Wairoa district. Marlborough and Canterbury, mostly cloudy, some showers about Banks Peninsula, mainly fine about the ranges. Nelson, Buller to Fiordland, also for Otago and Southland, mainly fine but areas of cloud or morning fog. Chatham Islands, cloudy and a few light showers.
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4: News Talk ZB, it is Overnight Talk with Jim on a Saturday morning, just gone 6 minutes past 12. What are we dealing with here? Saturday, May 16. We're doing open line talk back through the morning. The phone number, which is free from any device around the country, the phone number is 0800 80 1080. The texting is 9292, and the email is jim@newstalkzb.co.nz. And I'll get on to the second harbour crossing for Auckland in the next little while. But I got my first ever demerit points. First ever. I've been pinged by speed cameras, you know, on and off over the years. But my first ever demerit points, so I got. It was a real-life police person and on a slight incline, so I was going down a hill, which I drive all the time. I go down that hill a lot. And there they were, waiting in this little parking thing. It pulled me over, pinged me 63K in a 50K area. It was a 13K above the speed limit. That cost me $80, which I've just paid tonight before I came in here. So it cost me $80. And 20 demerit points. Now, this demerit points thing, this is all very new to me. I mean, obviously, they've been around forever and ever and ever, but I've never had them. Never had a demerit point in my life. So I'm not too sure. I think you get to 102 years or something, and then they'll come and whip your license off you, something like that. I'm not too sure about the old demerit points, but I've got 20. I have got 20. News Talk ZB 0800 80 1080. If you can sort of fill me in on the demerit point things, it is 100, isn't it? You've got 100 demerit points in 2 years. Yeah, I'm not planning on getting any more speeding tickets or anything like that at this point. But I'm on the ladder, so to speak. Hi, Roy. Good morning.
6: And a good morning to you, Jim. I've just finished my drinking my midnight cuppa for the tea for the set me going for the winter night. I'm into the honey now.
4: Yep.
6: Start having the honey and the squeeze of lemon. Seems to, so far, it's worked over all these years.
4: It's been around for such a long time, Roy, you know, that it's got to be, yeah, I mean, they say old wives' tales. But they're there for a reason, and they've succeeded through the generations for a reason. So your lemon and honey drinks, mate, go for it.
6: Yeah, well as far as I can go back, we were

0: grandmothers and mothers and grandfathers, what would you call it, saving our lives, because as we grew up in our rural area, we were 100 miles from a hospital, and I can't remember where the doctor came from, but when he came, he was a bit of a hard case. Dr. O'Brien, and he was very good. He'd come to our place last, I suppose, because, you know, mum's dad's heritage and so on, but the talk of all times. And anyway, mum would give him a dram and dad before he goes. Just before he left, he said, "Now, what I've given you is for the cat and the dog and you kids, so please don't get them mixed up."
1: So he did veterinary stuff as well as people stuff. Excellent.
0: In the good old days, as you say, I didn't know what a vet was, when we came cityside, so to speak, and because everyone had a cure, you know, as you did from wherever everyone came from, and to this day, I suppose it's more drugstores. And then the saying that really bugs me is the doctor said. Well, you know, when you know so many doctors and people in the medics, they've all got different opinions, like taking your car to five different mechanics, isn't it?
1: Well, it would be. Yes. Five different suggestions about how to fix it.
0: Exactly. Yeah, and they'll all tell you with 100% assurance that it works, whatever. But it's, Dave, you know, I've just come in. I'm quite enjoying my first stroll with her beside me here.
1: Yep.
0: But, and as I say, with an 8, and it's a good indicator, talking about grandma, and she'd always say, when the crickets get quiet, that's when the temperatures are getting cooler, because the crickets and the locusts love the heat.
1: Yep.
0: So some nights it's just, actually sounds like a motorbike. There's that much noise from them. And as I say, well, you could virtually count them as we were out there doing our possum patrol, and we've had two road kills and one in the traps, and the apple seems to be the best bait so far, Jim.
1: Oh, okay.
0: And it is getting cooler because Daisy's had her order in, and I see her fur coat's on its way. She's getting rid of the old one, and I noticed this time when I looked at the possum, that seemed to have a thicker fur. You know, as I said, that's Mother Nature changing, you know, for everything. But what do you call it? And I was still wondering, and I don't know, do you hear much about whether there's an industry, if they're still using possum furs? Or I remember at one time, people wouldn't wear furs because they were anti-people killing animals to make furs.
1: God, Marcus was talking about opossums in his show last night. He probably would have covered that off, but I didn't listen to all of it, so I don't know. Because there were talk about, breeding possums for fur, breeding possums for meat, whether they're still doing that. I don't know. I wish I'd listened more now.
0: Yeah, no, it was just something that when we grew up, we all did it because, you know, on our properties, the more possums you got rid of, the more fruit we had on the trees.
1: Yeah. Yeah, I can believe that.
0: It's interesting with the moon change. Oh, and the good news is that the young fellow was telling me we've got another 10 days of warm weather, well, warmer compared to what, for this time of the year.
1: Yeah.
0: 10 days, he told me, no rain, and might get a 3 or a 6 in the morning. And I actually enjoyed the weather today. It was a 17, and I'm still in shorts and hard-worn shirts. So, and I think others may have noticed it. How's it in Auckland, Jim? Is it warm? Still quite warm?
1: It has been a bit chilly. I'm wearing shorts, but I've got a T-shirt, shirt and sweater on, but I'm still in shorts, though. So it hasn't got cold enough to drive me to long pants yet.
0: Oh, no, fair enough. Yeah, whatever. But I still can't get over, and I was just coming in late

0: in the daylight before we did our possum patrol about 11. And the last of the leaves have fallen from the fruit trees. And that is a good indicator how warm it's been, Jim, because normally we would lose them. And I was just looking back last season, and from about April, we definitely were virtually leafless on the fruit trees. Whereas I say it's May now, and the last, you know, so it's a change, I suppose. It's world, is it New Zealand wide or worldwide, or why it's warmer now? You must notice that it's not as cold in Auckland, is it? Or not?
1: Well, every winter we get in Auckland, we get down to 3 degrees. Which we all find a little bit on the chilly side, but then we're a bunch of softies here, really. I mean, it was way cooler where I was growing up in the South Waikato. Way colder in winter. But yep. Still, you know, now 3 degrees, that's cold for us.
0: Yeah, fair enough. Light the fire and away you go. The interesting, too, he was telling me that the waning moon's the one we've had tonight, and tomorrow... He said, only if you believe in the, what did he say it was, the American native folklore, and tomorrow night, I think he said, it'll be the first of the wolf moons.
1: Oh.
0: It's a wolf moon? Yeah, apparently in the cold, and it's, you know, over there, the wolves would call out, I think he... what he was talking about is, if you believe the folklore, in search of food and so on. You know, maybe they call out to frighten everyone away or whatever they do. But, yeah, believe what you can. But anyway, it's I'm enjoying it. You know,
1: oh, that's good. That is good.
0: Yeah, and it's different things that are hard. It's interesting. We talk about animals. And I think Barbara, yeah, she's in Melbourne, said the other day, because I think the big scare at the moment, there's a whole lot of kangaroos taking over a whole lot of area. And she said, did I realise, she said it, one of those sayings, that she said those kangaroos, the reds or the greys that get over 2 metres, she said they actually start at birth and it's the size of a jelly bean.
1: Okay. And
0: they pop out, you know, to go from that size. You know, and going through different things, just as I what's come across my desk, and I think we should be proud that Jacinta Ardern won a book award, a Knockham Award for obviously the book that she did. And the other thing that's interested me, Jim, when we talk about the food, why does the world get our best food and we get the worst imported food?
1: You know, yeah, that has been much discussed for years. I don't even know whether it's true. I mean, because you get what they call the export quality meat and things that apparently we don't get. I don't know. I really don't know. Maybe somebody through the morning will be able to call and explain.
0: Yeah. Okay. And I always love it, and you might, and I know you do, a person had lost their dog and they didn't believe it had been gone 12 years. My brother was telling me it was headlines in one of their magazines they have, and they were reunited. I'm only reading what he told me. After 12 years, and the dog had actually come from, they live in Florida, and the dog had come from Texas, 1,400 miles away. It had gone, but found its own way home. So how's that? And good for New Zealand. I think with the 3 Samoan tenors. Anyway, my sister's in music. She's in the Auckland Choral Society, and she was telling me that one of the Samoan chaps had been singing in France, and they've given him a knighthood, equivalent to a French knighthood.
1: Okay, yeah. They are hugely popular around the world. Roy, I'm going to have to move along. Time is catching up on me.
0: Yes. Well, and in closing, Jim.
1: Yes.
0: The happiness in your life depends upon the quality of your thoughts.
1: All right. Or I'm going to have to write that down and have a look at it, I think.

0: All right, cheers, Roy.
1: Thank you again. All the best, mate.
0: Okay, thank you. Same to you. News Talk ZB, it is 19 past 12.
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0: News Talk ZB on a Saturday morning. Hi, Sue.
8: Good morning.
0: Morning, Sue. How are things? You're all good?
8: Oh, yes, with this wonderful weather. Been spending a lot of time outside. But firstly, I just wanted to thank heaps of listeners who looked up and texted answers to my questions on the wayward agave plant.
0: Oh, right, yes, that's right.
8: Yeah, and it's grown at least another foot and a half since I spoke to you last time.
0: Oh, wow. Yes, so it's all quite normal and nothing to be afraid of.
8: Oh, no, I'm looking forward to when it flowers.
0: Yeah, and some people say there is a scent that goes with this. Other people saying, I can't remember it. Any scent? So interesting to see whether you get a smell.
8: Yeah, I heard that. Oh, I hope so. Yeah. It'll be lovely. Yeah. But I don't know anything about demerit points, but I did listen to Marcus and some of the stories about the possums last night.
0: Yes.
8: And that was interesting, because I had a pet one myself years ago.
0: I remember you telling me this possum story. So are there sort of possum factories out there who are breeding possum for food or fur or whatever?
8: No, but I hope they're all shut down if they are.
0: Yeah.
8: Yeah, they make lovely pets.
0: Yes, I've heard.
8: Yeah, but anyway, I wanted to do a little recap this morning.
0: Really?
8: Yes. Now, what was I going to say? Because all we have mainly heard is about Starmer in the UK, mm-hmm. Albanese in Aussie, the Maori Party, what's left of them, being used to beat up on the Labour Party, football stadiums, good right, bad left, you know, the old left-right thing,
0: mm-hmm.
8: the beat up on a woman journalist, which I don't think is a good thing. And we haven't been hearing much about the fundamental issues impacting New Zealanders, I don't think, or not enough of anyway. I.e. the cost of living in all aspects related to it. And there's been a civil case recently taking corporate raiders to court, trying to hold them to account. And in a very undemocratic fashion, government turned around and crushed the case.

0: No, I don't think that was looked at nearly enough and implications of it. And probably that sentiment emanated maybe from Seymour, just like the asset sales do. And then there's the unreal issue of slashing immigration. You've probably been listening to that. Have you heard that one?
1: No.
0: Oh, there's been a lot of talk about immigration this past week.
1: I've heard bits of it, but... Yes, it's always a hot potato, immigration, you know, because who brought it up? I think what might have been Marcus, or was it last week? He virtually just used the word immigration and poof, the line's just...
0: There's been a lot of different ones raising it this last week, but I was thinking Filipino nurses are the very ones holding the hospitals, rest homes and other care for the elderly together when you look at it logically, you know?
1: Yeah.
0: And, you know, they're pretty good, really. And the people being encouraged to come to New Zealand will do so to benefit themselves when they come here, not the elderly or anybody else. And they add to their own pots of gold. And when you take it to the end point, small business probably realise without customers and workers, they don't stay afloat for very long, do they? So
1: No, they don't.
0: Exactly. So workers are a very important component to have in our country, you know. Yeah, but there's so many other things that are not really being talked about, how people have been so badly affected out here. But anyway, I just thought I'd mention that for people to think about.
1: There we go. Something to mull over through the weekend.
0: That's right.
1: Sue's musings.
0: Yeah, what I like to think about, well, I'm kind of hooked up amongst it, so I see it all the time. And did you mention Harbour Crossing before?
1: Yep, I'm going to get onto that a little bit later on.
0: Yeah, well, I think Wayne Brown should be the one in charge of that issue because he knows what he's talking about. Not the ones down in Wellington.
1: All right, okay. Well, I've just made a little note of that.
0: Yeah. Well, I mean, he has experience in those engineering type of issues. You know, I don't think the ones sitting in Wellington have much experience, do they?
1: No, but they all use consultants, and it's the consultants who are the experts in bridges and tunnels and things, but I'm going to get onto that a bit later. Sue, in the meantime, you have a wonderful Saturday.
0: Oh, I'm going to be outdoors again tomorrow.
1: Excellent.
0: Oh, today.
1: It's today. All right. Okay.
0: All right,
1: you enjoyed the autumnal weather.
0: Yes, lovely.
1: What a great word. All right. Cheers, Sue. Thank you. A text. This is from Marcus at about 8:08. Marcus, can you tell me the rules for using a roundabout? If that text had come in at 8:30, Marcus would have had a field day with that. Marcus, can you tell me the rules for using a roundabout? There you go. News Talk ZB, one spare line, 12:28.
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5: Newstalk ZB coming up 12:30. Grant, very good morning, Grant. How are you?
6: Yeah, Jim, I'm fit as a buck rat.
5: Excellent, that's what you want to hear.
6: Okay. Now, just before we get on to topics that you mentioned, that radio or the frequency of iHeart Country that I gave out, mainly Cameron, but anyone else that wants to listen to it, 105.4. I heard the little sting today, and it says Auckland frequency, 105.4. So it may only be the FM frequency for Auckland, 105.4.
5: Mm-hmm. It may well be.
6: Yeah, so I guess if anyone, including Cameron, anywhere else in the country, can't find anything at 105.4, I'm sure it's on the FM frequency in their area somewhere. Just scan along till you hear a bit of country music, and that's probably it.
5: Yeah, and they must have a website which should have the frequencies as well. And you can pick it up on the iHeart Radio app, can't you?
6: Yeah. Well, I don't have those highfalutin things like apps and that. I just have a radio, FM, AM.
5: Yep, you don't need that.
6: No. I mean, for a start, I don't want to listen to music on a little tin pot speaker on my phone. I'll wait till I get home and listen to my nice big stereo speakers on the radio.
5: Much better. Yeah, I'm with you.
6: Now, demerit points. Yeah, I do know that it's 100 as to whether, as to the time, 102 years. I think it used to be that years ago. The time may have changed. Who knows, but it's a real trick. these cops in their cars at the bottom of sloping roads.
5: Exactly what they were doing when they pinged me.
6: Yeah, because I mean, if you're driving along a flat area with the accelerator in a certain position, say 50K, and you start to go downhill, and you keep it in the same position, by the time you get down to the bottom, you probably are over 60.
5: That's what he pinged me at, 63 and a 50, and I wasn't going to argue the toss. I mean, he had, fair enough. Ah,
6: oh,
5: damn it.
6: No, I'm always on the lookout for that. If we go down a slope, I glance at the speedo as often as possible anyway, but extra glance whenever I'm going down a slope, to make sure, because you never know where they're hiding these days.
5: No, and I'm watching a lot more carefully now, watching the speedo, and I am watching for those cops to be down by those trees down the bottom of this little hill. But first demerit points after all these years. Like a lot of camera speeding fines over the years, but no cop there doing it personally, which I've got kind of interesting.
6: So do you only get demerits if you stop by a cop as opposed to a speed camera?
5: Yeah, is my understanding. Huh. Yes.
6: Huh. That actually does seem a bit silly, really, because assuming speed cameras are reliable, if you're doing whatever speed you're doing, whether you're caught by a cop with a radar gun or a speed camera, should be the same, I think. you know, don't you think? Oh, well, maybe not.
5: Well, I've been kind of glad that I hadn't.
6: Yeah.
5: You know, I don't know the rationale behind it. Basically, I'm the owner, the registered owner of that car. I suppose what they're saying is they can't really afford to prove who was driving, so they'll just ping the owner $80 or whatever, but no demerit points because, again, they can't tie that speed back to one person, I suppose.
6: Who knows? Anyway, they have some strange rules. Speaking about strange rules,
5: yeah.
6: I hear we're getting a new harbour crossing in 2092. Is that correct?
5: Again, so what was that?
6: We're getting a new harbour crossing in the year 2092.
5: Oh, jeez. I don't know. Look, as I'm sort of going to mention later, they're going to come out with at least a decision on whether they're going to go for the tunnel option or the bridge option. Chris was on, what's his name? The transport minister, Chris.
6: Bishop.
5: Chris Bishop. He was on with Heather Bishop during the week. And yeah. He said this is going to be a major project. This is going to take years, absolute years, before Auckland gets another harbour crossing, whether it be a bridge or whether it be a tunnel.
6: Yeah. Oh, I just thought, no, his name's not Bishop. According to Heather, it's Bish.
5: It's Bish, I know. I thought that was pretty familiar.
6: I have to say, I'm not in favour of anyone using nicknames for interviewing politicians, but, you know, anyway, she does the same with Chippy. She calls him Chippy, even though she gives Chippy a hard time. but anyway.
5: Yeah. Oh, well.
6: Yeah, and I don't know about cost. Just psychologically, I'd rather drive over a bridge above the water than drive through a tunnel under the water. You know, just the idea doesn't appeal to me.
5: Yeah, I've got some thoughts on that. I'll get to them a bit later.
6: Oh, okay. Well, come on, Jim. Which one do you prefer?
5: Well, I think the tunnel option, Sydney's done it. And, you know, I haven't used the Sydney tunnels for a while. Haven't been there for a year or so, but they seem to work. You know, they've got to be cheaper than a bridge, surely. Would they? Because they kind of
6: they have no idea. Yeah,
5: they make them somewhere else, and I think this is what happened to the Sydney Tunnel or the tunnels. They made them down the coast somewhere, and then they dragged them up into Sydney Harbour, got them in position, and then sunk them. As opposed, that seems like it's clever. That's very clever.
6: Yeah, yeah. The thing is with costs, of course, with any project, do you remember any project, any big project that has come in, let alone under budget, even on budget? They're always over budget. It's just how much over budget they are.
5: Yes. Well, hopefully, again, I'll point to the Waterview Tunnel in Auckland. That came in on time, under budget, through different governments as well. Like both governments, they played ball on getting that project finished, and it's been a winner. It's worked.
6: Well, they should get the companies and the people involved in that and get them onto the harbour bridge, whether it's a new harbour bridge or a new or a tunnel, because it is a rarity getting
5: it
6: projects.
5: It is. It's true.
6: Yeah.
5: Yeah, but they did it on the Waterview Tunnel. So,
6: yes, that's right, yeah. Oh, well, I stand corrected then.
5: Most of them don't, though. You're dead right. But generally speaking, it's not, no. That's why it made news at the time, because it's unusual, very unusual.
6: Yeah.
5: Yeah. All right, Grant.
6: On that unusual note, I shall finish my conversation.
5: We will talk again.
6: Okay.
5: All right, mate. Cheers. Thank you. News Talk ZB. Yeah, the text just coming in from Chris saying that Marcus has done the old roundabout topic over, spare me any more talk on that, says the texter. Right. Cheers. Got your message, Chris. Thank you for that. News Talk ZB. A couple of spare lines there now. It's 21 to 1.
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6: Good morning.
7: Good morning. Well, Sue was after news. The best way to understand the news is go to a YouTube channel called Daniel Davis Deep Dive, where he interviews Scott Ritter, a former weapons inspector who worked for the UN and said Iraq did not have weapons of mass destruction, and he believes that Russia is likely to bomb some of Europe very soon.
6: Let's hope he's wrong.
7: Well, I think he's right. I totally agree. You've had Putin's and their foreign minister say that as the drones and intelligence agencies, that they have sunk ships in Russia, they have attacked aircraft in Russia, they have attacked the Kremlin, they have attacked Putin's residence inside Russia. So he's already given the addresses of some of the factories that make drones, and previous prime minister basically declared war on Russia by supplying weapons to Ukraine in the form of money to the UK government to buy weapons. And the Judith Collins, the outgoing defence minister, was saying how marvellous the New Zealand Parliament for supporting Ukraine. And if you've watched the recent news about the corruption scandals in Ukraine and the missing billions or hundreds or tens of millions or whatever, and the cash involved, apparently their economy is 60% cash or trading or whatever in the IMF, or someone has given them a warning about that. But basically, when Russia tried to do a peace deal in Turkey in 2022, TVNZ did not cover that story. I made a broadcasting complaint about that, and I was told, well, I rang TVNZ and they said, oh no, we can't sort of change the news or change the story, which I thought was quite interesting when you ring them and tell them what's actually happening in the UN Security Council. But anyway, I think 2.5 million Ukrainians killed in action, and probably 300,000 or 400,000 Russians killed. And then you've got Trump, who, along with Israel, invaded Iran, and Trump is on his way out of China. And if Trump and the US government do not recognise Taiwan as part of China, which New Zealand did years ago, and want to supply weapons to China, the relationship between the US and China is likely to be over. New Zealand's been sort of trying to pick sides and support the US in the sense of, you know, taking on China with, you know, we watch North Korea with a taxpayer-funded sort of equivalent military of a 737, And we're in for

0: It's worth it. I can't imagine, though. But anyway.
1: Well, the thing about it is, if it's a conventional attack, as Prime Minister or President in the European or the UK, well, if you send a nuclear weapon, Mr. Prime Minister or Mr. President, if Russia thinks there's a nuclear weapon on the way from one of our submarines or bases, Russia will be responding with their nuclear weapons.
0: I don't think anybody's going to fire off a nuclear weapon at Moscow in the foreseeable future, I would imagine. News Talk ZB 0800 80 10 80. We get on to the harbour crossing too. This is an Auckland issue, no doubt about it, but the whole country will be picking up most, if not all, of the cost. This is the second harbour crossing for Auckland. It doesn't matter whether they go for the tunnels or another bridge. This is going to be expensive. They say, I'm reading, this will be one of the most costly pieces of infrastructure New Zealand has ever seen. No one is brave enough to put a figure on it. Just think billions of dollars. And what we have at the moment, a harbour bridge in its late 60s, it's not quite past its use-by date, but repairs and maintenance is costing more than $25 million a year. Something has to happen. They can't even decide whether to go for another bridge or the tunnel option. Now, Sydney went for tunnels. I've used them many times over the years, and they work. They work. Yes, they are tolled, as they would be here, you know, user pays and all that. The Sydney tunnels, it has been a while since I've used them. If you've been to Sydney recently and you've used the under harbour tunnels in Sydney, I can't remember the cost. I know they are tolled, but I can't remember the cost. And are the tunnels, would they be the way to go for Auckland as opposed to building another bridge? I'm not sure what would come in cheaper, tunnel, bridge. I've got a strange feeling maybe a tunnel, but who knows? Who knows? Who knows? But they do work. They do work. Like Sydney wouldn't move without those tunnels. They were just long overdue when they hit. So if you've been through the Sydney tunnels lately, would that be the way for Auckland to go? Rather than another harbour bridge, just go under. Your thoughts? 0800 80 10 80.
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0: 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Good morning, Wesley.
9: Hello, how are you?
0: All right, thank you for asking.
9: I hear you got pinged for speeding.
0: I did. I certainly did.
9: You always got to be careful going downhill.
0: I know. Yeah, it's just, I just wasn't concentrating on the speed, and I was going down a slight hill, which of course made me speed up, and 63 50Ks and a 50K

0: zone. Cost me $80 and 20 demerit points.
1: Well, that's going to sting.
0: Well,
1: the demerit points will sting more than the fine.
0: Well, they're the first demerit points I've had ever, which I think, I don't know how special that is, but I know of a, what, is it 100 demerit points in 2 years or 1 year or something and I lose my license? Is that how it goes? So come and just grab it for...
1: You're asking the wrong person because I cannot drive.
0: Ah, right, of course. Yes. Yeah.
1: But when I called in to you tonight...
0: Yeah.
1: I called in around the time of... that I found out that Loafer's Lodge was on fire. It is 3 years ago tonight.
0: Oh, okay. And Roman was working that morning, right?
1: He was the one that was relying on me to keep him up to date with what was going on.
0: Yeah.
1: So with what's happened in Christchurch, obviously it's you know, just triggers those memories because there's a fire service that's hurting right now.
0: So it's 3 years ago, you say?
1: 3 years ago. Mm. And then last night there was a fatal house fire in Christchurch.
0: Yes, there was.
1: So the firefighters cancelled their strike today as a mark of respect for the family.
0: Yeah, I heard about that.
1: Firefighters on scene. Unfortunately, I'm not in a state to talk about the movie that I went to.
0: Why did you mention it? Is this Michael?
1: No.
0: No.
1: I mentioned last week.
0: Oh, right. Oh, yes. Yep, sorry. Everybody on the radio has been talking about Michael, but no, not you. You're dead right. Gotcha. I remember.
1: I was witness to an incident at the venue where unfortunately people had to leave because of a stalker.
0: Yeah. And that, so this was a movie, or was it at the movies or on telly? Was it the movies, right?
1: It was a documentary series that was on Neon, but we got to go to a special screening.
0: Oh, that's how it happened. Yeah. But that's all right. We won't be asking any questions on that. And if you hadn't mentioned it, I would have forgotten it or hadn't remembered it.
1: You guys were asking for me to provide a report as to how it was, but given the incident I had to deal with at the venue, I'm not in the mood.
0: Fair enough.
1: But yeah, obviously tonight is the Loafer's anniversary, and so to see the firefighters still struggling 3 years later and still having to deal with equipment that's not up to code, not up to scratch, or even certified to even be on the road. I sat through the select committee meeting this week via Zoom.
0: Okay.
1: So, yeah, Fenn's made an absolute mess of themselves.
0: What was the death toll for the Loafer's Lodge fire? Was it five?
1: Yes, it was five.
0: Yeah, okay, yeah.
1: Including the well-known Mike the Juggler, who I used to serve coffee to.
0: Yes, that's right. Yeah, he seemed like he was an all-round nice guy, according to the family.
1: And my late partner's parents were survivors.
0: Of the lodge fire?
1: Yes.
0: Oh, really? Okay. All right, well... Yeah, sort of take it easy, Wesley. I would imagine the third anniversary would, get you thinking again.
1: Yep. Knowing that there's still court cases on the whole thing.
0: Yeah. All right, bud. Take it easy. Enjoy your weekend as best as you can.
1: See ya.
0: All right. Bye-bye.

Text here saying, where is it? The second harbour crossing should be a floating bridge, cheaper to build, and it could rise and fall with the tide. Worth looking at. Cheers, Tony. A floating bridge. Ooh. I'm not sure. When you say it rises and falls with the tides, oh, Tony, is that? I'm sort of getting a little bit motion sickness just thinking of that. And another text has just reminded us that the Auckland Harbour Bridge has been closed many times over recent years with high winds. And that's true, you know, because we did have that that track sort of basically almost rolled, ended up leaning against part of the bridge support, which needed to be replaced. And the Auckland Harbour Bridge is, let's face it, it's 67 years old this month. 67 years old this month. And the latest estimates that I've heard, it's costing round about $25 million a year in maintenance and repairs on the bridge. Every year, $25 million. So at some point, Auckland or the government or New Zealand Inc. has to sit down and really, really, really thrash this out. What is the best way to go? Tony thinks a floating bridge. They'll also be looking at, another bridge running alongside the current one and the tunnel option. Now, I haven't been to the Sydney tunnels for quite a few years now, but they did work. They really did work. And I'll be kind of pushing for the tunnel, really, these days. But if you've been through the Sydney tunnels, I gather they're still tolled. Is that correct? And roughly what does it cost to use the tunnels? And are tunnels the way to go? 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
1: Mike Hosking Breakfast, back Monday morning from 6 till 9am. 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
2: In this update, police have confirmed a 23-year-old woman's now died after a house fire in Christchurch's Mighty Ho on Thursday night. Her 3-year-old daughter was confirmed dead shortly after the blaze on Whitehall Street. 4 other children aged between 10 weeks and 5 years old were taken to hospital, with all but one now discharged into the care of family members. Police say the blaze isn't being treated as suspicious, but inquiries are ongoing. Geopolitical uncertainty is weighing on the mind of investors. ASB's latest investor confidence survey shows confidence has plunged in the first 3 months of this year after stabilising last year. Senior economist Chris Tennant-Brown says the timing aligns with the outbreak of the war in Iran. He says major share markets have managed to hold up well so far despite the uncertainty.
3: Volatility in the headlines might not make anyone feel too comfortable, but if someone's looking at global share portfolio or perhaps their KiwiSaver or managed investment fund, they'll see a different story.
2: The Sustainable Energy Association's echoing the OECD's warning that gas is not something New Zealand should rely on. Reserves fell by nearly 12% in the year to January after producers revised down their previous estimates of how much natural gas remained in the country. Gas is now at the lowest level since records began 20 years ago. The Energy Minister says the government's confident it can get new gas fields up and running. CN's Chief Operating Officer Gareth Williams says we should be moving away from gas, not trying to restore it.
4: Retaining gas in industry and in homes that we don't need to, that is the wrong solution.
2: The Waitangi Tribunal's turning its attention to the government's move to remove treaty obligations from school boards. It's already found the Crown breached treaty principles by failing to properly consult Māori before making changes to the Education and Training Act. The removal of school boards' treaty requirements will be in its second report. Auckland University Indigenous constitutional law expert Claire Charters says the treaty plays a significant role for school boards.
5: So they make decisions with respect to should you have tikanga as part of your daily life in a school, how much te tiriti or waitangi should influence your decision making.
2: The number of Chinese tourists is picking up again. Latest Stats NZ data shows more than 358,000 international visitors arrived in March, the highest March arrivals number since 2019. Chinese visitors soared to more than 24,000, up just over 4,000 on March last year. Infometrics principal economist Nick Brunsdon says the Chinese market's been very slow to recover, but is now strong.
6: It seems to be a new visa arrangement where Chinese visitors can enter New Zealand visa-free if they travel via Australia, and so we've seen quite a shift.
2: A first-term counsellor in Dunedin claims he's again shared confidential emails with the media in the name of transparency. Benedict Ong, who once wore tape on his face to a council meeting, has gotten himself into trouble again for leaking emails between himself and Dunedin City Council's chief executive. Ong will face a code of conduct meeting on Monday. He says it's information accessible to the public anyway. The Chiefs jumped past the Highlanders and jumped to the top of the table for the night, running out 42-12 winners in tonight's only Super Rugby game from Hamilton. The final whistle was overshadowed by a heartbreaking injury to Caleb Tangito, which has Highlanders coach Jamie Joseph feeling for his flying winger.
7: I haven't heard, but the doctor just said on the way out, said he'd ruptured his Achilles. He was playing really good rugby, young guy, winger, fast guy. So, yeah, look, I mean, that's all I know. Hopefully I'm wrong.
2: Further concerns for the All Blacks coaches in attendance saw Damien McKenzie leave the game after being knocked unconscious. All Blacks coach Dave Rennie will continue to challenge New Zealand rugby's top brass over eligibility rules. Rennie has declared Japan-based Brody Retallick the best lock in the world and would like to pick him for next year's World Cup.
8: I guess I'm raising questions around having access to our very best who have earned the right to go overseas and cash in because they've contributed massively here. And so there's a few more discussions to be had around that.
2: News Talk ZB understands Retallick has signed a new deal at Corbeil

0: taking him through until the end of the 2028 season. That's news and sport. I'm Nina Burton.
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8: 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The forecast, Northland and Coromandel mainly fine, the occasional shower around Northland. Auckland to Kapiti, including the Bay of Plenty and the central high country, fine apart from a few areas of cloud or fog this morning. Gisborne to Wairarapa and Wellington, mostly cloudy, a few light showers, mainly in Gisborne about the Wairoa district. Marlborough and Canterbury, mostly cloudy. Some showers about Banks Peninsula, mainly fine about the ranges. Nelson, Buller to Fiordland, also Otago and Southland, mainly fine but areas of cloud or fog this morning. And for the Chatham Islands, cloudy and a few light showers.
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8: News Talk ZB, 1:07 on a Saturday morning. We're here for open line talkback. No spare lines at the moment, but the phone number to use is 0800 80 10 80. The texting's 9292 and the email is jim@newstalkzb.co.nz. And we've been talking, among other things, about the second harbour crossing for Auckland, but then a text came in and says, why do we keep going on about a second harbour crossing? By the time it is built, it will be the replacement crossing. Mind you, we already have a second harbour crossing on the Western Ring Route from the North Shore to Helensville, so maybe we should be talking about a third crossing. That has occurred to me. Yes, the Helensville Bridge and things, yeah. But they keep talking about the second crossing, maybe because this is sort of CBD to the lower North Shore. I'm not quite sure, but you're right. There is already a second crossing. So we've just been talking about that. Do we favour, if you sort of was a decision maker, would you go for a bridge or would you go for the tunnel option? So I was quite keen on the tunnels. And then I get this text. A text is saying, I would use a bridge before the tunnel. I'm claustrophobic. And after the Christchurch quakes, the thought of being underground or underwater, I can't even go through the Lyttelton Tunnel. I've been talking a little bit about the so-called second harbour crossing. Sandra, good morning.
10: Good morning. The crossing, yeah, of course it's a third crossing.
8: Yes.
10: Because you've got to think of the western crossing. And I tend to favour the tunnel. But we've got to realise we're in a earthquake zone country. So I suppose if you have a bridge, it's going to affect a bridge just as much as if there's a tunnel. But they can build it to earthquake specs, can't they, because it's new.
8: They can, yes.
10: Yeah, yeah. And cater for the fact that by the time it's catered to, I don't know, take into account.

0: occasion that by the time it's finished, maybe the bridge will be obsolete or near obsolete, and cater for the traffic that would be flowing through it. They'll take all that into equation anyway. But I tend to favour the tunnel.
1: Yeah, I would too. And I'm a little bit claustrophobic myself, but I don't think the tunnel would. But for the poor text, I mean, they can't even go through the Lyttelton Tunnel now.
0: Yeah. I suppose depending where they live, where the western route would be favourable for them. And there's always the bridge at this stage, isn't there? So there's always options there.
1: It's not going to fall over in the next little while.
0: No. And with lighter traffic, because you'd have the tunnel and the western route, so it might only cater to, I don't know, certain areas like Ponsonby, Hume Bay, that area for the bridge. Who knows what they'll do, but I tend to favour the tunnel, Jim. Now, I've got no idea what the tolls would be for it. Maybe someone will bring to light what they do in Sydney.
1: Because I don't think it's prohibitively expensive to use the Sydney tunnels. It's been such a long time since I've been through them, I can't remember. But yeah. I do know they work very well, you know.
0: Yeah. Now, just briefly, I've been to see a few films of late. I absolutely adored Michael.
1: Okay, all right.
0: I really, really loved the film. And, I am a Michael fan anyway. But I loved the film, and I love the fact that his brothers and sister produced and
1: okay.
0: I don't know if they produced or produced, I think, the film.
1: So there was some family money invested in it. So they stand to make some money out of it, should it spin a profit.
0: Yeah, I believe so.
1: Right. It seems to be, as Tim Rockford was saying the other Sunday night, that critics panned it, people loved it. The Michael movie.
0: I know. Isn't it amazing?
1: Yeah.
0: Yes. And the people have voted by attending. I think it's wonderful, and I look forward to the next sequel that goes with it.
1: Oh, are they doing another one?
0: Well, they will, because it ended at a certain point in his life, and there's more of his life that was lived. So there will be a sequel.
1: But that's maybe the part of his life that the family don't want to take too close a look at. I don't know. I'm not sure.
0: Yeah,
1: and was the theatre full when you went?
0: Without giving too much. There were quite a few people in the theatre, which was great. So I think it's very popular. I don't know what the critics were on about with not favouring it. I really enjoyed it. And another film I enjoyed, a different genre, had Hugh Jackman in it, and it's called The Sheep Detectives.
1: I've seen the trailers for that on TV. Or the tell me it's a comedy,
0: hilarious.
1: Right?
0: It's hilarious. It's hilarious. It really is. You think it's going to be a children's film, because we took some young teens with us, and it was just hilarious, absolutely hilarious. So I recommend that you go and see that.
1: Now, did the young team...

0: teens find it funny as well, or was the humour aimed at the older people?
1: They found it funny, but perhaps in a different light. It really is good. So, and Hugh Jackson, well, I'm a Hugh Jackson fan too. So, so that was good. Now, I have a joke. Have I got time for a joke, or should leave that till tomorrow night?
0: We've got time.
1: Okay, well, it's an adult joke, but it's the right time of morning for that, I think. There's an elderly gent, late 80s, and his daughter says, "I think you should do some things, Dad, to interest you, get some hobbies." So he goes away and he comes back about a week later and says, "I've joined a parachute club." And his daughter says, "What? You're in your late 80s. You don't want to be jumping out of a plane. What's with you?" And he said, "Well, I'll go away and get the certificate they've given me." And he produces it and gives it to her. And she says, "Dad, this isn't a parachute club. It's a prostitute club." And he says, "Oh, they promised me 5 jumps a week." She fainted.
0: Oh dear.
1: Maybe that was a bit risky, do you think?
0: I think it was okay. It was all right.
1: Okay.
0: The BSA is going anyway.
1: Pardon?
0: The Broadcasting Standards Authority, they're going anyway, so they wouldn't care less.
1: No, just your fans.
0: Yeah. 5 jumps a week, yeah, good stuff.
1: Yeah. Okay, matey, have a good morning.
0: Yeah, thank you. I'll give it my best shot, Sandra. Thank you for the call. Now, I think this text is talking Sydney. The Harbour Tunnel only charges southbound into the CBD at present, with peak pricing weekdays. Peak is $4.41, off-peak is $3.30, and overnight it's $2.76. So I'm sure that we're talking Sydney Harbour Bridge, Sydney Tunnel prices here. So on peak $4.41, off-peak $3.30, and overnight $2.76. Thank you for that. 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
0: Hey, back to Hamilton again. Craig, good morning.
10: Good morning, how's it going?
0: All right. How are things, Craig? Yeah. How's life in the Tron?
10: Well, the other day, I let my kid outside to run around, came back and it's quite cold, so I turned the air conditioner on, holding him up in front of the air conditioning to keep him warm. And

0: And I mentioned that to a certain someone in Tarong and got her emoji back, rolling on the floor laughing, rolling on the floor laughing. So I thought I was doing a kind thing, but he found the funny side to it. But other than that, it's all going all right. He's got the little sachet meals in the morning, whatever. I even put those in a glass of hot water, the sachet, and warm the sachet before I put it in the bowl. So he's got a nice warm meal in the morning. So, you know, you got to look after your animals and treat them well. That's what I reckon. Anyway, so if I was a cat, I wouldn't want to eat cold sachet in the morning for breakfast in winter, but that's just me.
1: No. And look after them, spoil them rotten if you can.
0: Oh, I do that on a daily basis.
1: Good.
0: I get to the point where I get home from work, I'm tired, I want to get something to eat for dinner or whatever. First thing I do is make sure he's got food and water and all sorted out before I even bother about myself. But it's what you do when you've got animals. I did listen to Sandra's thing. I think it was between Sandra's joke and Yvonne a few weeks ago. I don't know where the level of the show seems to be going down a little bit. But anyway, no broadcasting associations, you'll be fine.
1: They're on their way out.
0: Yeah, might as well go out with a bang. It's probably a wrong word to use after Sandra's. Anyway.
1: Five jumps a week.
0: Yeah. I wonder if he gets any benefits. No, sorry. Anyway, moving on. With the demerit points, it's quite interesting. A couple of things was, I thought I might mention, help you out a little bit. You don't get demerit points for a speed camera for the simple reasons they can't prove who's driving the vehicle. Like when they pull you over, they've got your license. If they take a photo, they'd have to go through all the photos on file of all the license holders to try and find someone that looks like that to work out who you are. So that's why they don't do demerit points on speed cameras.
1: Yep, fair enough.
0: Way too much admin to worry about that.
1: Yep.
0: Also, I've got a friend of mine who works for Roading Crew in Waikato, and they were working on the expressway in Waikato a while ago, and had a 30k an hour roadworks area, like the main road was down to 30k's an hour while doing the roadworks. Someone came speeding through doing the normal 80 and nearly collected one of their workers. Just missed them by inches. So the local police decided, okay, we're going to go stick on this really hard. So they put a police officer at the end of the roadworks and on the side of the road behind it. They're sort of hidden a little bit, but not really behind all the trucks. And long story short, he gave out 7 tickets in the first part of the morning, and all those 7 people instantly lost a license because they were doing 80k's and it was a 30k zone. So because it's 40k's over the speed limit, lost a license. So they had 7 people go through the roadworks thing, and here's your license. Now you don't have a license, so goodbye.
1: Wow, and one hit.
0: One hit, one morning. And a lot of people complained about it, and it's like at the end of the day, hey, it's a roadwork thing. These guys are trying to work around stuff. They don't need people coming through it over twice the speed limit. So he made by saying that the cop was coming back, and he talked to them. He said, I can't believe these people. It's 30Ks, and yet he's still writing out tickets and loss of license after about 4 hours of being on site. So, anyhow, that's that one. Bridges. What I find quite interesting is you got the Auckland Harbour Bridge, the Clyde Dam, the Karapiro Dam, Arapuni Dam. All these things were built back in the days of the Ministry of Works, and they're still around.
1: Yes.
0: Whereas nowadays you can't even build things like Transmission Gully and the expressway without having to, you know, close it down and reseal it every half hour. So it's just like, I don't know what's wrong with things. Nowadays it seems to be, the old days were like over-engineer things and spend a bit of money. Nowadays it seems to be cheapest quote tender goes through that's close enough and we'll just do it.
1: Yeah, there could be a little bit of that going on.
0: But as far as the tunnel goes, I mean, they're talking about putting rail through there as well. I'm thinking, well, if they do rail, the tunnel's going to have to come out a long, long way from the harbour because you're going to have to have a slow, gradual descent and ascent for the trains. Otherwise, they're not going to get up the other side. Well, it's be sort of spinning on the rail, so you can have a gradient.
1: Well, in Auckland, there's nothing on the other side anyway on the North Shore. There's no rail link for them at this point.
0: I was wondering whether they're coming from Britomart and go across under the tunnel and pop up in the North Shore somewhere for light rail, possibly. I don't know. But I was thought, well, maybe they should put the tunnel and then bring it up and then use the tunnel for taking people from the North Shore across to Auckland and just use the Harbour Bridge purely just for going up north so they just have it as a highway. Otherwise, you're going to have to do a lot of rejigging around to try and get from wherever the tunnel's going to feed it under there and feed it back onto the motorway. But I did laugh at when Wayne Barrett was saying about putting a tunnel across it.

0: reef on the other side there.
1: Yes.
0: Like, that's very well and great, but then there's no access for the motorway to there unless you decide to buy a whole lot of houses up and bowl them down and put a motorway through. There's, I mean, yes, you put a bridge there, but how do you feed the on and off to the bridge? I have no idea. But the one in Sydney, I watched a documentary on YouTube a while ago, built by 50-50 with Australia and another company called Kamanuchi or something, whatever the brand, it's a Japanese one. They went 50-50 partnership. And yeah, as you say, they pre-built things off site. And then what they did is they dredged the channel across the harbour and put the tunnel sections and they joined them all together again and then covered the whole thing with gravel. And then they did a 30-year warranty thing on it with a toll. And then after the tolls was over, they pretty much paid for most of it for the Japanese company and then they left. But the Japanese company is very, very well known. They've been doing tunnels between all these islands over in Sweden and various other countries. They're pretty much the experts on tunnels. So you'd want to get those across, at least you know it'd be probably, you know, on time and on budget. But with the tolls, I did hear from a friend of mine who lives over there in Sydney that, yes, there are tolls, but they're limited to something. I think he said $60 a week, so you can go and use the tolls. And once you clock up $60 a week, they don't charge you anymore.
1: Oh, okay. So I did not know that.
0: So, yeah, there is a cap on the toll. So, yes, you do get charged for all the bridges, but once you go above that figure, that's like the maximum toll they will charge you. So it kind of, you know, you're not getting charged all over the place, which is quite a good idea. But it's going to be interesting. And then quickly before I go to a friend of mine's involved with the firefighting challenge up the Sky Tower on the 23rd of this month. So it should be interesting to see how that goes.
1: Ah, so that's rolling around again. This is when they run up the stairs of the Sky Tower in a full kit.
0: Yeah, yeah. But he said what's quite funny is all the full-time firefighters, they run up and down the tower with the aluminium air tanks, so it's quite light. Whereas all the volunteer guys, they get stuck with the steel tanks, which weigh a lot more than the other ones. So you've got the volunteer fire guys already impeded a little bit with carrying more weight up the tower. But I guess it's, you know, rank and all that sort of stuff. You know, full-time ones get all the good stuff. But, yeah,
1: it looks like it.
0: Should be quite interesting. But, yeah, that's all cool. But, yeah, I lost something else, but I sort of got sidetracked by Sandra's joke, so I can't remember what it was now. But it's all good.
1: Yeah, it's all good, as you say.
0: I'll let you carry on and sit down and prepare yourself for Cameron, you know.
1: That's right. All right, Craig.
0: Yeah, yeah. No problem. You have a good morning.
1: Cheers, mate. You too. Yeah, text saying similar. Best used in overseas company. We're talking the sort of harbour crossing for Auckland tunnel or bridge. The Chinese constructed the Macau-Hong Kong bridge, 55 kilometres long with 7 k's of underwater in 9 years at a cost of $19 billion American dollars. Ooh, they're not cheap, are they? And as I was saying earlier, that whatever harbour crossing is decided on, this will be the most expensive piece of infrastructure New Zealand has ever spent. So that's the sort of price tag we're looking at here for either another bridge or the tunnel option. And quick one before we get to the break. Good morning, says the texter. My father was a welder and worked on the Harbour Bridge as welder. My sister is 75 years old now. She remembers going down in a diving bell with our doctor, with our father rather, in a diving bell with our father to watch him weld. She was only 7 years old. Can't imagine that being allowed today. Regards, Julie. No, absolutely not. A seven-year-old going down in a diving bell to watch your dad weld. Unbelievable. All right, thank you for that. News Talk ZB 28 past one.
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4: 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This is the tragic tale of the woman behind the monarch. The royal nanny, Marion Crawford, loved then abandoned by the Queen. For those who think they

0: Miss this revealing look inside the House of Windsor. The Queen's Nanny, May 14 to 24, Pumphouse Theatre, Takapuna. 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
2: New Zealand gas reserves are now at their lowest level in 20 years. Simon Brown is the Energy Minister. Why are the estimates coming down?
3: 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We haven't had major new fields discovered for a long time. And of course, we've had the ban on exploration since 2018 to 2025. And that's led to the situation we're currently in.
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5: Hello.
6: Oh, good morning, Jim. I was just quickly looking up some of these floating bridges.
5: Do they look like they'll work?
6: Yeah. Well, the longest one is, 7,700 feet or something. That's in Washington State, so, I don't know.
5: Yeah, floating bridge, I'm just not sure. You know, if it gets a bit choppy,
6: I'll make a prediction here and there that they'll still be talking about the second harbour bridge or crossing in 50 years' time, close enough to when I turn 100. They've been talking about it for as long as I can remember. Ever since I was a kid, they've been talking about the second crossing. We're now in 2026 and... they're still talking about it, so we'll believe it when it actually happens, not before.
5: Yeah, but something has to happen, you know. The Auckland Harbour Bridge is turning 67 this month.
6: Of course.
5: Yeah, the pressure's on a little bit now.
6: Yeah, they'll still be talking about it in another 20 or 30 years, I reckon, before something actually gets underway. We'll see what happens, but yeah.
5: Yeah, well, Chris Bishop, the Transport Minister, he's hoping that they will have at least made a decision on tunnel or bridge over the next couple of months, so then they can just straight into it.
6: Coming from that lot, I'll believe it when it actually happens. There's a lot of talk, not a hell of a lot of action, and it's election year, so yeah, I'll believe it when something actually happens. More talk. We need more action. But anyhow, but on to much more important matters at hand. As my friend alluded to earlier this morning, marks 3 years since the Loafers Lodge fire.
5: Yep.
6: As a matter of fact, Resley and I were on a phone call at the time, and... he was in his kitchen, which happened, and I've stood in his kitchen, overlooking in the direction of Loafers Lodge. So that's one particular phone call I will never forget, talking to Resley as those events were unfolding. And,
5: 3 years ago. It's just funny how sort of time does telescope a little bit,
6: It is funny how time marches on, but there's absolutely nothing funny about it, of course. And then, of course, the very devastating and most tragic news yesterday regarding the fire in Christchurch. And just on the midnight news, and again at 1 o'clock this morning, we hear that not only did the 3-year-old girl die at the scene, but now her 23-year-old mother, sadly, has become the second victim of that fire.
5: Yes.
6: So that's, it's gut-wrenching, actually. So I know exactly what the guys and ladies down in the Christchurch Brigade will be going through at the moment. I've seen that countless times in my lifetime. Stories from Granddad and Dad and several other family members.
5: Out any arson, so it'd probably be a heater type fire or something, do we think? More than likely.
6: Could be anything within the house that's not suspicious, so that investigation will be going on for a number of days, I believe, so.
5: Mm. Yeah.
6: We'll see what comes out in the fullness of time.

0: Yeah, it'd be terrible if it one of those fire tragedies, you know, just keep the fire on or keep the heater on, then going to bed, and then it sort of catches a curtain on fire or something, and it just...
1: Yeah, we don't know. It could be anything. Kitchen, lounge.
0: Yeah.
1: Smoking in bed. People go, just have a quick puff, and next thing you know, they've turned over or whatnot, and next thing you know, the embers start, and next thing you know, it's all go. But yeah,
0: as you say, they'll be looking into the cause of that fire over the next day or two.
1: Just hoping there's no other fatalities as a result. It's bad enough that a little one has gone, let alone her mother.
0: Yeah, I think the other people, the other kids who were in hospital, I think they've all been discharged now.
1: We're listening to the next news bulletin for an update, hopefully, but yeah.
0: What?
1: Oh, no, you carry on.
0: No, well, I was just sort of reaffirming, I think all the survivors are now being discharged from a hospital. There's nobody in hospital, I gather, from that fire now. I think I've got that right. We've had the two deaths, and I think, what were there, four other kids hospitalised. But I think on the news I heard last night, they've all been discharged, which is great.
1: Well, that's one good thing to come out of this tragedy. Now, marching on as we do, it was great to hear Sue on earlier. I haven't heard Sue for a while. Maybe I've been nodding off at the wrong time, who knows. But Sue was talking about fundamental issues affecting New Zealanders and a whole lot of talk about other things, but not things that matter. So, if fundamentally, at this election coming up, because of the fundamental issues affecting New Zealanders, I can guarantee that I certainly won't be voting for the National Party, the ACT Party, and more than likely not New Zealand First. So that only leaves a handful of others.
0: I thought you were a bit of a Winston fan.
1: I am, but just go over the last 3 years of this lot. They promised to be a government for all New Zealanders, Luxon's words, not mine, and cost of living and all the rest of it. Look, they're just making a complete hash of it. I saw an article online just before with Seymour's blooming mugshot all over it. According to what I quickly saw, the budget's allocated $212 million for the school lunches.
0: That'll get them through to the end of next year.
1: Yeah, but with more changes coming.
0: Yes.
1: And you can just about guarantee they're not going to be changes for the better. So we'll see what is the next instalment in the school lunches fiasco. I think it was Craig that mentioned the Broadcasting Standards Authority just before.
0: Yeah, I did as well.
1: Right. Well, the official view of the New Zealand Talkback Party is that since they're doing away with the BSA, that's not good enough for us. So we'll be introducing the Broadcasting Regulations Authority. And I've just realised, thanks to Sandra's joke, and this is inadvertent, but I've just realised that Broadcasting Regulations Authority, abbreviated, spells BRA. So we might have to look at a renaming of that, but under the NZTB, we'll be introducing some agency because broadcasting does need standards in this country, contrary to what the current lot may think.
0: All right. Okay. Fair enough. Yeah.
1: Well, so if I'm awake at 4, that will keep a few people happy. We'll see how we go this morning.
0: All righty. Okay. Take it easy.
1: Enjoy those shorts in the studio.
0: May talk again. All right. Thank you very much. Check if any incoming... no. Or up to date with the text as well. That's great. News Talk ZB, one spare line there, 20 minutes to two.
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0: News Talk ZB, Overnight Talk on a Saturday morning. Montoya, hello.
10: Yeah, kia ora.
0: Kia ora.
10: Yeah, talking about the bridge sort of debacle, like, there was an old mayor, he said that he'll do that bridge way back in the 60s, 70s, or anyway, besides that, I've got another sort of thing that I want to sort of pass by you. I've got a police report here. I'm reading it right now. Because there was an incident that was done in the day, and I was sort of looking at the offence incident report, and it had injuries intent to injure, reckless disregard manually. Bracket.
0: I'm having quite a bit of difficulty understanding you.
10: Oh, sorry.
0: It's a bit muffled.
10: Oh, okay. Can you hear me now? What I'm saying is,
0: that's better.
10: This letter from the police report of an injury intent to injure, reckless regard, manually, in brackets. Do you know anything about that?
0: No. Are you talking about the guy who drove into the police officers in Nelson?
10: No, I'm talking about myself, mate.
0: Oh, okay.
10: So anyway, getting back to it, I've got this thing about, I just sort of did a little bit of, about it. And, I was quite blown away because I thought this the charge that I reported wasn't that I said to the police officers. And I thought this charge was just sort of like a slap on the hand. But after reading it on the internet, mate, I tell you, it's like throwing the book at the man. Yeah, I got assaulted by two people.
0: Okay.
10: So, and what I was talking about was, I was a bit, not sort of thinking about this offence, offence incident report. And they ripped down there, typed it down, injuries, intent to injure, dash, reckless, disregard, brackets manually. But I went on the internet and I got into the injury intent. Wow, mate, I tell you, that blew me away. I said, yeah.
0: Are you getting legal advice on this or are you doing this on your Todd?
10: Well, it's been about 16 days and I heard nothing back. So today I went down and got a police report to see what was going on. Well, they said that the lady would ring me up, and then had a call from her. So I might give the police station a ring tomorrow and ask them what's going on with this case. It's been 16 days, and I'm sick of looking behind my back every day. And I don't usually stay up at this night, but for 16 days, mate, this thing's been playing.

0: through the internet and reading what initially what the law says about it, well, I think I've got a fair idea what it means now. And,
1: if you've got a citizen advice bureau anywhere near you, I would get into that citizen's advice bureau, and because quite often they'll have a lawyer there who'll be able to give you some free advice about which way to go from here on in.
0: Because it's going through the process at the moment. But,
1: and it'll just take you with it. So it might be good to have a lawyer just have a bit of a look over what you're dealing with, and maybe a bit of, you might be forewarned about something that could happen.
0: After 12 months of all this incident, and it just went to a head in the last couple of weeks ago, I forewarned this lady about the trouble of this person that was turned into her. And I was like, look, no good. It's gonna come to a head, and it did. And I had to jump in and save her friggin' ass.
1: Yeah, well, enough of the swearing, Montoya. I think we can leave it there. But thank you. News Talk CB 0800 80 10 80. Any thoughts on the Harbour Crossing? Second or third, depending on how you look at it. And should New Zealand go for a bridge or a tunnel? Now, I am kind of on the tunnel camp, although I do feel that texter that wrote in with claustrophobia after the Christchurch earthquakes, she doesn't even like going through the Littleton Tunnel anymore, so that person would definitely rather have a bridge than a tunnel. And the floating bridge, definitely not too keen on that. But, the Harbour Crossing, tunnel or bridge? And if you've used some of the commuter tunnels around the world, like we've got Sydney just right across the pond, and they've been using tunnels successfully for years. And I haven't been in them for a while, so I don't know whether they're still sort of working at optimum sort of capacity or whether they're showing their age as well. Been a long time since I've been in any of those tunnels. 0800 80 10 80 is a number, 12 to 2.
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1: Here we go, Kerry. Are you out on the road somewhere, Kerry?
7: I am. Mr. Happy here, Jim.
1: just what we want.
7: Yeah, I've just left Taupo, making my way to Rotorua. I'm about 10 k's out of just coming up to Golden Springs very shortly. And, hey, just thinking the last half an hour, you know what sets you up for the day, Jim? Being happy, you know what sets you up for the day?
1: No. What sets you up?
7: I'll give some people some advice. They probably already do it, but here's the first thing. When you get out of bed, you make your bed. That sets you up for the day. Make your bed. And the second thing is what your mind listens to. And for me, like what we do in our household,

0: and put a song on, and whatever that song is. But my latest song for me at the moment, it's a craze at the moment, the song is called Angels Above Me, and it's such a cool song. And yeah, so that's one.
1: What is it called? Angels Above Me?
0: Yeah, Angels Above Me. It's such a cool tune. Bit of techno to it, bit of stuff. It's a really cool song. That's what sets my mind up anyway. But moving on from that, is what you need, Jim, I think, for your scenario with your ticket is a modern car. The reason I say that is I know you love your little car, but, you know, a modern car, you set your cruise control to that speed.
2: And oh, yes.
0: When you're going down the hill, some of these real modern, they won't run off. That won't run away on that speed, like it'll stick to that speed going down the hill, just the way they're designed now. And so that will sort that out. It's pretty cool these. And also your Google Maps as well. Like if someone has seen that officer on the side of the road, they normally put on the alert on their Google Map that there's a police nearby. Which I think is a good thing, because then you slow down, don't you?
1: Yes. I have lived and driven a car with cruise control. This one doesn't have it. And I've found what I think could be the song. It says Angels Among Us. Would that be it?
0: No, nah, it's the latest one. It's called Angels Above Me.
1: All right, I don't think it's here.
0: Yeah, it's a real latest one. Everybody plays it on Facebook and everything. It's really, really quite cool.
1: Angels Above Me. All right, well, I can't find it in our system, but I will have a look around.
0: Okay, no worries. I'm pretty sure I got the name right. I have definitely got it right. I've just bought the latest modern car, and I'm really impressed. All the features on it. Hey, just moving on with the little that I do see going into Auckland.
1: Yes.
0: I'm so impressed, like, with the Seaview Tunnel. Like, I go from Sky City back to Manukau.
1: Yep.
0: And going through the tunnel there. They've done such an amazing job. I mean, if those builders can do the same job, under the harbour there or wherever they put it, you know, just shut their harbour bridge down, Jim. You know, just turn into a jogger's bridge or whatever.
1: We could use it for light traffic. Once the other harbour crossing is up and running, then we could use the current bridge for light traffic.
0: It's such a cool bridge. You know, it's such an iconic bridge. You don't want to put another one up next to it. You want to keep that there and put a tunnel underneath. Get with the times, you know. I mean, you've got the Auckland Railway, that obviously underground commuter stuff that's not open yet, but, that's so cool in itself as well. So, Auckland's going places. Not that I've moved there, of course, but...
1: No. All right then, mate. Nice to talk. Okay, and I think the Waterview Tunnel is an exceptional project too.
0: Amazing. Amazing. Cool. All right. Thanks, Jim. I'll keep listening.
1: Okay. Cheers, Kerry. Thank you for that. All right. David, good. Hello.
3: Hi, Jim. I'm just tidying up my room and I'm going down to Waipokarau this afternoon at 12:30. The bus leaves. So I'm going down for 2 weeks and to my mum's cousin's place. So that should be good. I've already booked this ticket about 2.5 months ago or 3 months ago. So when I went down there last in February, about 2 weeks later, I got another ticket for this trip. So it'll be the beginning of June when I get back, and it'll be quite cold. It was really cold today. This evening, I put on lots of jackets. I put on shirts and jackets, 2 jackets, because it got really cold about an hour ago. You know,
1: okay.
3: It's not so cold now. It's just warmed up a bit. But I've got the door closed now, and I've got no heater on, but I don't have a heater.

0: here. So, Ben, I think my mum's cousin has a one of those. Can't remember. He's told me what it is. A flow by or something. What's it called?
1: Don't know. No, not familiar.
0: Can't remember. Flow B or something. Yeah.
1: No.
0: It's a heater they advertise on the TV about 6 years ago. So it's good. Anyway, so I'm just looking forward to that. I didn't get much sleep yesterday, and I was looking for this thing for my watch, for the smart watch to charge it, and I couldn't find it, so I had to put the bed right upside down and everything, and I'm sweeping the floor now, and I found it yesterday, but that was the night before, and I couldn't find it, and early yesterday morning, so I put the bed up in the air, and I slept on the floor last night. I probably only got like 2 hours sleep yesterday morning, and then I met my friend William, and we went to a cafe, and Queenie's Cafe, yes, it's in Fremantle Bay, and it was good. We had a good time, and it was we took our friend Monica with us. She was good, yeah, we had a good day. So you have a good weekend, Jim, and a good morning this morning, and a good day today. And
1: will you
0: weekend.
1: Call from Waipukurau?
0: Yeah, I can, but we don't. Unfortunately, FM ZB is not on an FM station there, so I have to hear it on iHeartRadio.
1: All right,
0: it's the same thing, but it's the delay is about a minute or something, so you're not getting the virtually live talkback. It's recorded about.
1: We already put an 8 second delay on it anyway, so it's.
0: Yeah, I know. So it's not always.
1: It's not 100% live, no.
0: Yeah, but it's almost live when you're hearing it on the ZB, on the FM, but it's about nearly 2 minutes delayed on iHeartRadio, and I like to hear as live as you can get it.
1: Good on you. Okay. Well, you enjoy your time away there, bro. And David.
0: Thanks, Jim. Yep. Bye.

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1: 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The Betcha Watch Along, Warriors vs Broncos Magic Round Sunday, May 17th at 6pm. 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
5: In this update, the war in Iran is continuing to affect sentiment here in New Zealand.

0: ASB's latest investor confidence survey shows confidence stabilised last year, but has plunged in the first 3 months of this year. Senior economist Chris Tennant-Brown says there are local dynamics at play, including our flat housing market and interest rate changes. But he says most of the change in mood is due to conflict in the Middle East.
1: There's clearly a global focus, and it's a little bit of deja vu because this is what we saw during the big tariff developments last year, which also weighed on sentiment.
0: And the war in Iran is yet to dampen our tourist numbers. Latest Stats NZ data shows more than 358,000 international visitors arrived in March. That's up 15% on last year. Infometrics principal economist Nick Brunsdon says stopover points in places like Dubai have been affected, but this is only having small impacts.
2: That's obviously changed a bit of how people have got here. It doesn't seem to have changed the number of people coming here, and we still saw quite a strong growth.
0: Police have confirmed a 23-year-old woman's died after a house fire in Christchurch's Mighty Ho the other night. Her 3-year-old daughter was confirmed dead shortly after the blaze on Whitehall Street. 4 other children aged between 10 weeks and 5 years old were taken to hospital, with all but one now discharged into the care of family members. Police say the blaze isn't being treated as suspicious, but inquiries are ongoing. Hawke's Bay mayors have gone directly to Wellington to prevent further food processing factory closures. It comes ahead of a primary production select committee briefing into recent Heinz Wattie's, Greggs and McCain's factory shutdowns. Claudia O'Neill reports.
3: The mayors say there is strong interest in retaining the region's large-scale vegetable processing capability. They want the government to support growers with an independent study into viable pathways forward. This would assess infrastructure needs, market opportunities, energy and water considerations, logistics, workforce needs and commercial sustainability.
0: A push for more targeted action to ensure HIV infections fall across the board. Figures from Otago University's HIV epidemiology group shows 80 people were first diagnosed last year, continuing a decline over the last decade. Infections are down 45% since 2010, still short of a 90% target by 2030. Group leader Sue McAllister says Māori and Pacifica rates haven't changed.
4: In order to reach that target, those prevention measures have got to be available and accessible and taken up by all the different ethnic groups.
0: Christchurch's Electric Avenue Music Festival has become the city's most profitable event ever. The February festival drew close to 90,000 attendees across 2 days, generating almost $14 million in visitor spending. That's 30% more than last year and more than any other event the city has ever held. Christchurch New Zealand's head of major events, Karina Finney, says the event's integral to the city's tourism.
5: With over 56% of people visiting from outside of the region and 18,000 passengers coming through Christchurch International Airport on the Thursday prior to the event, there's absolutely no doubt this is a major visitation driver.
0: In sport, the Chiefs will wake up today on top of Super Rugby Pacific. The 42-12 final score seems comfortable after the final whistle, but coach Jono Gibbs stressed pride in how his side withstood a desperate opponent who weren't lacking for possession.
6: They certainly played exactly how we previewed, the ferocity around the breakdown and all those types of things, but our guys just weathered the storm a few times and then were pretty clinical and pretty sharp and put them away.
0: And belief is high in the Wellington Phoenix women's camp as they chase A-League football history in Melbourne today. They meet Melbourne City in the grand final, seeking to secure a first title by any New Zealand team. Phoenix coach Bev Priestman can almost touch the trophy and is hoping her Chargers will be inspired to seize the moment.
7: It's there. It's there if we want it. You know, we've got to show up, be united in everything we do, believe in ourselves, and give it a crack. Finals football, anything can happen, right?
0: That's News and Sport. I'm Nina Burton.
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2: News Talk ZB Weather Watch with Daikin CO2 hot water heat pumps. 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The forecast valid till midnight tonight. Northland and Coromandel mainly fine, the occasional shower around Northland. Auckland to Kapiti, including Bay of Plenty in the central high country, fine apart from a few areas of cloud or fog this morning. Gisborne to Wairarapa and Wellington, mostly cloudy, a few light showers mainly in Gisborne and about the Wairoa district. Marlborough and Canterbury, mostly cloudy, some showers about Banks Peninsula, mainly fine about the ranges. Nelson, Buller to Fiordland, also Otago and Southland, mainly fine but areas of cloud or morning fog. And for the Chatham Islands, cloudy and a few light showers.
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2: Newstalk ZB just gone 7 minutes past two on a Saturday morning. Saturday, May 16. We're here for Open Line Talkback on the ZB network. The phone number, and this is the first time I've had spare lines, or this number of spare lines all morning. The phone number, 0800 80 1080. If you'd like to text, it's 9292. And the email is jim@newstalkzb.co.nz. And we pretty much just almost put a line under the Harbour Crossing. This is from the Front Page podcast, which alerted me to it. I found this on the New Zealand Herald website last night, saying that the Auckland Harbour Bridge is turning 67 this month, and the need for the city to have a second harbour crossing is becoming even more glaringly obvious. In-depth assessments on the bridges, so I'm just losing it here just for a minute, on the bridge's condition over the years have shaped the long-term maintenance program currently in place. But the need to intensify efforts is nigh. As the bridge continues to age, it requires more frequent and complex maintenance to keep it safe. In other words, according to the Front Page podcast, the can cannot be kicked down the road any longer. Documents reveal many areas of the bridge are now vulnerable and increasing fraying under use. The annual maintenance and repair costing is now more than $25 million. Essentially, the Auckland Harbour Bridge will, in the coming decade, require more significant, costly and complex rehabilitations that will mean restrictions on use, more bridge closures, truck limits and other disruptions. University of Auckland Senior Lecturer in Urban Planning, Dr. Timothy Welch, he told the Front Page that Auckland has been discussing another crossing for decades, with many of the same ideas resurfacing again and again. Dr. Welch said Auckland was at risk of repeating the same mistakes made when the bridge was first built. The original bridge was going to be essentially twice the size, with footpaths on both sides, but that was deemed too expensive. And within a couple of years after the bridge was open, it was already too small and the clip-on lanes were installed. It's not the first time Aucklanders have waited with bated breath for a final decision on this never-ending saga.

0: News Talk ZB.
1: Kelvin, good morning.
2: Very good morning to you, Jim. The reason why I asked you, does my phone sound okay, was when I rang Roman a couple of days ago, he said it was crackly. So
1: yeah, it went through a weird stage. It happened to me too.
2: Yeah. Does it sound okay at the moment, does it?
1: Yeah, it does. Yeah.
2: Oh, that's good then, yeah, because there's nothing I can do about it. It's either okay or it's not. although one time of a couple of months ago now, when I not long after I first got it, somebody suggested giving it a nudge, you know.
1: I'll give it a whack.
2: And I did, yeah. Anyway, first of all, before I forget, I missed whether, like on the rugby last night, Friday night, how the Chiefs got on against the Highlanders. Do you know at all?
1: I don't know off the top of my head.
2: No.
1: But I could try and find out. We probably had it in our sports news, didn't we?
2: Yeah, well, I think I missed it, yeah. I might have sneezed or something. Yeah. Anyway, now you're talking about the Auckland Harbour Bridge, and it's supposedly...
1: Okay, now I've got it here in front of me. The Chiefs won, easy by the looks of it, 42 yes. points to 12.
2: That's excellent, isn't it?
1: Yeah.
2: Isn't it good? I should have had my cowbell here right next to me to give it a bit of a ring. Anyway, now, what I've rung up about mostly, of course, is that you're talking about the Auckland Harbour Bridge being replaced or being an alternative method of getting across the harbour and that.
1: Yes.
2: And it would be, the comments would have been the biggest, New Zealand's biggest ever
1: Yes, the quote that I read yesterday is whatever it is, whether it be the tunnel or a bridge, it's going to be New Zealand's biggest ever spend on infrastructure.
2: Yeah, I would have thought, what is the dam built down the bottom of the South Island? The big one?
1: Oh, yeah, okay. Well, yeah, there are a few. I suppose, some of those dams, they were hugely expensive as well.
2: Yeah, the big commonly known one, which has gone out of my mind at
1: Manapouri?
2: The moment.
1: Manapouri? Is it Manapouri?
2: Yeah, Manapouri, yeah.
1: Okay.
2: Manapouri,
1: not
2: yeah. Mana. Manapouri. Yeah, Mana, M-A-N-A. But adding to that, I was just thinking, in 1962, I was working for the NZED, New Zealand Electricity Department,
1: yep.
2: On the line construction, to start with, of the big pylons, which you see going across the farm paddocks, cutting the electricity from the South Island to the North Island.
1: Yes.
2: Now, they are spaced approximately a quarter of a mile apart, you know, over 400 metres apart in round figures. And I've heard people say, when they went into the ground, they were concreted in. Well, all of the ones I worked on in mid to North Canterbury and on the Molesworth Station, which is north of Hanmer, all of them, the base just went straight into the ground and backfilled with the soil what came out of the ground. And the steel is heavy-duty steel covered and galvanised, and it was all made in Italy. But my point of mentioning all this is that 1962, so we're talking about 64 years ago, and with that galvanised metal, galvanised coated steel, in the ground would be corroding away, wouldn't it?
1: I'm sure it would be, yes.
2: So I don't know how long it's all due to last, but...
1: Because these pylons can fall over.
2: Yeah. Well, they rust away anyway. Anything goes in the ground, even treated timber posts eventually rot, eventually. Don't last forever. But these pylons going into the ground, all the ones I worked on, just went straight back into the soil. And they went down about 4 metres underground, even had underground flowing streams going past them. So a lot of possibility of a lot of corrosion going on. So that would be a major mammoth task to redo that whole line from Manapouri all the way up to, the top.

0: South Island.
1: It would be a massive task, yes.
0: Yeah, and then the lines continued, from Wellington further up to wherever they go to, Auckland and that. I remember just in recent years, I went down just past the Hamilton Zoo, and I think it was 6 or might have been 7 new pylons were erected there next to the big substation or whatever they call it, and that was to guarantee Hamilton City, the Tron, their electricity from the grid forevermore type of thing.
1: Okay.
0: Connecting up to Huntly Power Station. So, anyway, the main thing was that the original one's 1962. I wonder how long they're expected to last.
1: Well,
0: what do you
1: like you say, nothing lasts forever. That'd be a big spend. That'd be a costly project to go and replace all those pylons.
0: Yes, well, where I worked, we had workmen's camps. One of them was an old one on the Molesworth Station, across the road from what they call Accommodation House, which was an old building which the stagecoach days used to stop going up the middle of the South Island there instead of going along Kaikoura, where the road goes nowadays. But and the other workmen's camp, which was all brand new, was at right next door to the pub at Leithfield, which is about 30 miles, about 50 kilometres north of Christchurch. So when you're talking about those massive jobs out, going across the country, as it were, countrywide, you need all accommodation and all that type of thing.
1: Mm.
0: So it's pretty expensive, all right, eh?
1: Yes, so, but it's we need to spend a little bit more money on infrastructure than we have been. I think that's the lesson learned here.
0: Yesterday morning's Waikato Times, the front page said that the Hamilton City is over $1 billion in debt, which is over $1,000 million. And it said in the fine print that it equates to $18,000. For each household. And it says that, and it gave the listing of the other ones too, the other big cities. And it mentioned, cities like Auckland.
1: Okay.
0: Well, I'm just looking. I can't really see it here, but it's...
1: Well, it's time anyway.
0: Oh, you've got Tauranga is $1.3 billion, Wellington $1.8 billion, Christchurch $2.6 billion, and Auckland $12.7 billion.
1: Eek.
0: That's a lot of money, isn't it, what the Hamilton City Council owes?
1: Yeah.
0: In brackets, the ratepayers. So,
1: all right.
0: I would imagine in theory, if there was foreclosure on that outstanding money what's owed, well, then the old ratepayers would have to cough up, wouldn't they?
1: If they had the money, but, that is a lot of cash. All right, Calvin, I'm going to have to go. My turn to say goodbye, I think.
0: Oh, no, you said goodbye last time, so I'll say goodbye to you. Goodbye.
1: Okay, fair enough, too. Okay, no, job done.
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7: 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Nikhil Ravishankar's with us. Is this it, or is there more to come?
8: If you're referring to the financial outcome for the airline, it's tied into how long the conflict's going to last.
7: So the longer it lasts, the worse it could get for you.
8: Won't necessarily get worse from a run rate perspective, but it will mean that it weighs us down as far as our financial results.
7: Fuel's down. So is that not getting better for you?
8: Fuel being down is helpful, but it's all context, isn't it? Normal for us is $85 a barrel. It's gone down from the heady heights of 200 to about 150. So it's down, but not down enough.
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1: News Talk ZB, Mary Lee, hello.
9: Good morning, Jim.
1: Morning, Mary Lee. Mm. How tricks?
9: Good. Oh, excellent. Oh, I love where I'm living right now. It's so safe and so secure, and I'm in my happy place.
1: Excellent.
9: But like, who was it? Kerry, when he said he's in his happy place.
1: Yes.
9: So I actually love it here. But what I'm talking about, I had my cataract surgery done on Monday. I said I'd give you an update.
1: Yes.
9: And it went successfully well. Fantastic. I can see really well now, but then I can't read. So apparently, in a month's time, the hospital's going to set me up with some reading glasses. But I thought, well, I can't read. You know, I can't even read my receipts. Like, I'll go to the shop. I always like to get a receipt. Every time I buy something, I keep my receipts.
1: Yeah.
9: And I can't even read my receipt. I'm thinking, oh, my goodness. So I'm thinking about just going to any glass shop that they sell those cheap wedding glasses.
1: I hear about those. I've never got one, but got a pair. But you like the warehouse sell them, some chemists sell them. Is that right?
9: Mm. Yeah, that's correct. So that's my job of for tomorrow. I tried today just to get some sunglasses because my glasses now don't work anymore. My prescription sunglasses, and so I've got to put them away now because I can't use them. But yeah, it's quite interesting. But I'm very, very blessed because I can see now. I don't have to strain to watch my television or strain to see where I'm going and falling over. So I'm very, very, very, very blessed that I got done on Monday. There was quite a few of us on Monday, and they're so professional. I mean, it was just so well organised. We're all in our armchairs and 1, 2, 3, 4. You're next, Mary Lee, and you're next, and it was just fantastic how the hospital.
1: And how long did each procedure take? How long were you?
9: About 20 minutes.
1: Oh wow! Okay, quite quick.
9: It was very quick. Because 10 years ago, I got it done on my left eye, and honestly, I was absolutely drenched. And this time, explained to them how it was the last time, so I was expecting the same sort of situation, but no, totally different. Technology and 10 years ago to now, it's amazing how they can
1: And when you say drenched, like the last time, when you say you were drenched, were you? Was that the word you used?
9: Yes, because they use a lot of water to when they whatever they do with your eye, they use a lot of water. It's called hydro. Like I'm laying there, and I can hear everything going on, and hydro, and then it's like hydro. No, they're sort of buzzing away there, cutting away, whatever they're doing. Very interesting. Yes. So that was a success. So I'm very happy now that I'm settled in my lovely home. It's honestly, and where I'm living, you know, I've sort of picked up the phone. Excuse me, but something's not working. You know, for example, there was water under my fridge, like

0: big puddle of water. I'm thinking, where the heck did that come from? They came up and sorted it all out, and excellent. My TV wasn't going when I first arrived, and they fixed that all up. So it's just amazing where you can live and get all this help. And here at Te Matawai, it's called Te Matawai, and Grays Ave, fantastic. Yeah, very, very good.
1: Well, when I talked to you last weekend, you were really enthusiastic about the place. It sounds like you still are, which is wonderful.
0: Well, it's my forever home. And like Yvonne said, and I talked to Yvonne, and she said, well, she's going to come and visit me after her operation. She said, Mary-Lee, I'd love to come to Auckland and visit you. And I said, you're more than welcome, because she used to live here in Auckland years ago, and she wants to see how it is today. Like, she knows K Road, and she's sort of talking about the shops. I said, well, that doesn't exist anymore. And so that was quite an interesting conversation I had with her yesterday. I said, you're more than welcome to come up, Yvonne. So that'll be very good to look forward to.
1: Oh, wonderful. No, good to hear.
0: Yeah, so that's my good news. So I'm very happy, my happy place. And so I just wanted to say and I don't know much about bridges. I'll leave that to the experts.
1: I don't know much about bridges either, or tunnels.
0: No, nor do I. And I'm very lucky because I didn't drive. I don't have to drive over the Harbour Bridge. So I've got no need to go over there. But other than that, I just wanted to say I'm very happy at this present time. And thank you for the talkback show and talking to you.
1: Oh, good news there, Mary-Lee. Excellent. Glad to hear from you.
0: Okay, we'd love to see you one day, Jim, and have a coffee with you.
1: Okay. All righty. Thank you very much. News Talk ZB 27 past 2.
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7: 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It pushes up inflation, and it means we haven't got money to build new roads, which is what that tax is for.
6: Heather Duplessy-Allen Drive with One New Zealand, back Monday at 4 on News Talk ZB.
1: News Talk ZB, Stephanie, very good morning.
8: Yes, good morning, Jim. How are you this morning?
1: All right. Now, where do we find you out there?
8: Oh, running past Sandra and Colvin again. I'm on State Highway 1 on the Horsham Downs area.
1: No,
8: heading north. Hamilton's on my left.
1: Oh, okay. All right. Good on you. Passing Hamilton.
8: Yeah, heading home once again. And, but I'll start off with Colvin's Manapuri. Manapuri was originally built to supply Tamalco, the aluminium smelter.
1: Yeah, so you said in the text I've just been reading. So the whole Manapuri, it was put there for bluff, for the aluminium plant. You're breaking up quite a bit here.
8: Oh, I should be back.
1: Okay, all right.
8: Yep. Yeah, they, up until recently, unless they have put another settlement joining them for the national grid, they could only supply to Tamalco.
1: Okay.
8: So the lines that Kelvin would have been working on would have been from Twizel down.
1: Nope.
8: Or those dams.
1: Yeah, you broke up again.
8: I've got the coverage. I'm in New Zealand.
1: Yeah, well, that just sentences just keep dropping out. But I'm not quite sure where Kelvin was when he was installing those pylons. But heading north,
8: up to the North Island, she said, Tuesday, you'll have to say sir to me, because I'll be senior.
1: On Tuesday or Thursday, what?
8: Tuesday. Have to call me senior.
1: Ah, is it a birthday?
8: Yeah, 65. Woohoo!
1: Well, congrats. A little bit of pocket money on the side now?
8: Yep. Keep working. Because I was deciding what I was going to do, and I decided, I'll just keep working because it's easy.
1: Well, yeah, I mean, you're good at it. It's what you do. You like the hours. You like being on the road at night.
8: Yep. It's a win-win.
1: Hmm. And you've got quite a new truck you're driving, right?
8: Yeah, it's only 3 years old.
1: Yeah, so... No, perfect.
8: 450,000
1: K.
8: Yeah.
1: Jeez, that's... 450,000. Holy moly.
8: Yeah. Doesn't take long.
1: No, well, I suppose if it's on the road, what, 5 or 6 nights out of...
8: Yep.
1: Something like that?
8: Yep, and then they use it in Auckland when I'm in Auckland, so, yeah.
1: So she's on the road all the time?
8: Yep, except when I'm in Wellington.
1: Yeah, well, they can't, because you've got it.
8: Yep, I'm sleeping in it.
1: That's the one.
8: So, that's good. And I went out and bought a car the other day, getting rid of the van. Had enough of it, so, changes.
1: And what did you get?
8: I got a Nissan X-Trail, a 2012 model.
1: An X-Trail, is that like an SUV or something?
8: Auto gearbox. Yeah. So I can just sit back and drive it. Easy.
1: And it's is it petrol? Is it full
8: petrol?
1: Full petrol. Okay, yeah.
8: Yeah. It didn't worry me whether it was petrol or diesel. I was out looking and I saw a blue one and I was like, oh, that looks nice. And when I got there, he says, oh, sorry. There's a lady up at the bank getting the money to buy that one right now.
1: Ah.
8: That's what I said. So he showed me a red one, so I brought a red one.
1: And so it's a Nissan X-Trail, is that what you called it?
8: Yep, a 2012 model.
1: I'll keep an eye out for them. And now I am looking out, I'll see them all the time.
8: Yeah, you will. Yep. Yeah, so... something new to going back to a car and the last car I had was 12, 13 years ago.
1: And what have you done with the van? Just flicked it?
8: There's a guy where I live, he's going to take it off my hands. He's going to...
1: Oops.
8: 2,000 K. And he can have it.
1: You keep breaking up again. Something about 2,000 Ks or something. All right. I think we just might leave that.
8: Cramping up. Yes.
1: Yeah, this is not working at all. Nah, terrible. And getting worse. Right, so we'll just leave that. News Talk ZB. The phone number, 0800 80 10 80. Should we go to Antonio? You might as well. We'll go to Antonio, see how we go. Antonio, good morning. You ready?
9: Yes, good morning.

0: Morning, Jim, to
1: Hi.
0: you and all the listeners. Yeah, I think we should call Sue the patron saint to the disadvantaged, because she's always talking about people's problems and their sufferings and things like that.
1: So, who does?
0: Sue.
1: Oh, Sue does.
0: Yes, I named her patron saint to the disadvantaged.
1: Well, she does have empathy for the disadvantaged. That is very true.
0: Yes, that's right, Jim. In listening to Calvin was very interesting about his pylons that he put in the ground. Instead of putting concrete in it, he put dirt in, so he's right, it'll be corroding away.
1: Even back in the 60s, they must have known that the soil will corrode the steel. They must have known that.
0: Oh, yes, but to cut the cost,
1: Yeah.
0: you know, and yet it costs later on with all the corrosion and that, Jim. But also the harbour bridge, you know, Auckland, I hope they cost it out properly. You know,
1: Well, they'll
0: and
1: have our finest minds on this project if they go for the bridge or go for the tunnel, whichever option they choose.
0: yes, and are they going to strengthen the area that they did the clip-ons,
1: Well, I suppose
0: or
1: that
0: have
1: will be
0: they?
1: part of ongoing maintenance with the Harbour Bridge.
0: Seems a lot of money for the maintenance, $25 million.
1: Yeah.
0: Seems very excessive.
1: Well, yeah. I mean, I didn't make up that figure. The figure that was being bandied around during the week. I
0: Yeah.
1: cannot attest to its accuracy or not.
0: No, and also, yes, that other option of having a tunnel go through will be interesting.
1: Well,
0: And we were
1: I quite
0: listening.
1: like the tunnels. I've used them, you know, sort of in Sydney, and they seem to work there. I haven't been through them for a few years now, but I have used them, and the tunnels seem to work.
0: Yeah, it was interesting what Craig said about the amounts to pay, you know. And at peak time, another yes, and also he said $60 a week, it stops there, which is interesting.
1: Yeah, I didn't know they had a cap on it. So
0: Yes.
1: once your toll charges get to 60, that's it. Which, okay.
0: Maybe they can do that on the new one for New Zealand.
1: Maybe they can, Antonio. Because I think
0: Yes,
1: they should
0: that's
1: look
0: all.
1: across at what's happening in Sydney and just find out how the whole tunnel thing worked. How did you do it? Where did you do it? Because I think they had the tunnels built prefabricated up the coast somewhere, then they just towed them down to Sydney Harbour and sink them. I think that's how they got them there.
0: Oh, I see.
1: I
0: Well,
1: think.
0: interesting. And also, one of your callers was saying that Russia might let off a nuclear bomb. I can't see that happening, Jim.
1: No, I can't either.
0: No, I can't see that happening at all. He's finding it hard to contain Ukraine. Hopefully, there'll be a peace soon. And
1: Yes.
0: hopefully, there'll be a peace over in Hormuz.
1: Yes. I hope there'll be peace. Yes. Yeah, no, I
0: All around, Jim. Yeah, hopefully. Yeah, because there's a lot of people suffering in the world, you know. Very hard to sit back and watch.
1: You okay though?
0: Oh, I'm okay, Jim. I'm always okay, but I just feel for the other people that are suffering. Oh, well, you take care, Jim. Thank you very much.
1: Oh, cheers there, Antonio. Cheers, mate. Always nice to talk. I'm just seeing on the BBC News on the TV at the moment, royal finances facing a

0: at. Royal fan. I can't hear, obviously, but it just says that one headline. Royal finances facing a cut. Ooh. But anyway, I'll see if I can find out anything more about that on the BBC website or something. News Talk ZB, it is 20 minutes to 3.
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0: News Talk ZB, just before we get to Sharon, any experts here on Eurovision? Have you ever been to Eurovision, the song contest we're talking about here? Or I've got a mate of mine, he religiously watches it every year on the telly or on his computer. He loves Eurovision, just absolutely thinks it's the best competition going. He will never miss it. And he puts aside pretty much an entire Saturday to keep an eye on what's happening in Eurovision. Now, from what I've gathered, there are sort of 25 countries and now heading to the finals in Vienna. They're going through their last rehearsals at the moment. Australia has an entry, a first-time entry for Australia in the Eurovision, latest one. And apparently, they're a fan favourite, the Aussie entry. Is it Delta Goodrum, I think, maybe? I think the second favourite to win Eurovision this year. But if you've got any memories, if you've done Eurovision, or if you're an avid watcher on the telly, what is it about? It just seems like a very weird song contest to me, very strange. But 0800 80 1080, if you can shed some light on what it is about Eurovision. Hi, Sharon.
8: How are you?
0: Good. Thank you for asking.
8: Pleasure. Well, we're just heading to the airport and we were listening in, so we thought, let's see if we can come through and have a chat.
0: And why not? Which airport? Where are you going?
8: Auckland Airport and off to Darwin.
0: Oh, Darwin?
8: Yes. It's the Oceania Athletics Champs. So the New Zealand team leave this morning at 6 o'clock. So it's a 3 a.m. check-in.
0: Oh, wow. Have you been to Darwin before?
8: No. And going via YouTube doesn't count, I suppose. No, never been, but been told by everyone, do not swim unless it's a swimming pool at one of the hotels. So we'll take that advice.
0: Yeah, I think that's wise, because we're talking crocodiles and stuff, aren't we?
8: Yeah, apparently. Mm-hmm. So I won't take any chances with them, that's for sure.
0: No. Now, I've never been to Darwin.
8: Well, I don't know if it's a destination. Like, do you go there on purpose or do you, you know, I think you have to go there for a purpose. It's not maybe somewhere you sort of choose. There's many other places in Australia that are a lot closer, I think.
0: Yeah.
8: Going that far, you might as well go to, I don't know, Singapore or Bali, where there's no crocodiles.
0: I couldn't get over it. Yeah, living with crocodiles, that would just, no.
8: No.
0: No. Because those little guys, they

0: 156, 157 athletes from New Zealand that are competing.
1: Oh, it's a big deal then.
0: Yeah, absolutely. It's like the mini Olympics, okay? The Olympics happens every 4 years. This happens every 2 years. But, yeah, I think it's really good for the young athletes to get a bit of experience and then mix it up with the older senior athletes, you know. I think it's really good.
1: And are you going in there as an administrator? What's your role?
0: Well, this time around, Taylor, typically we sort of I'm the momager. But yeah, the under 18s are all managed. They've got their own. They get appointed New Zealand coaches.
1: You're right.
0: And, my daughter gets coached by her father, so they'll have the backup of obviously the New Zealand coaches and that. So it's really nicely put together. There's a very big management team. There's physios. I think Athletics New Zealand have put together quite a big supportive community to go with and support the athletes. I think it's fantastic.
1: And we will do well. This is the plan?
0: It's the plan. Well, sorry, Hobbs and Tion Felton. We're already doing very well. So obviously the plan is to do very well. I think for the under 18s, a lot of them, it could be their maybe first, second international competition. So just to have that experience is a good thing to have, you know.
1: Oh, brilliant. Sounds fantastic.
0: Yeah. Yeah.
1: So you got a week of this?
0: Yeah. So it starts on the Monday with opening ceremonies and what have you, apparently. And then it goes on finishes on the Saturday, I think. Sunday next week, the Masters finish up and the seniors.
1: Well.
0: But it is live streamed and all of that. So there's quite a bit of coverage, I think.
1: And you do a bit of touristy type stuff after the games have finished? Is that a plan?
0: We'll try, yeah.
1: Yeah, I'm not even sure. I suppose Uluru, Ayers Rock, is that close? You'd fly to Uluru?
0: No idea, to be honest.
1: No, shut it.
0: Yeah, it's just a case of getting to Darwin, doing what we need to do, watching, supporting, and then we'll head back earlier. And then my daughter will stay on later with the team and come back on Sunday night.
1: Oh, you got family involved. I see.
0: Yeah. My daughter's competing.
1: Right. Well, I hope the whole thing goes really, really well, Sharon.
0: Thank you.
1: Especially your daughter. And if you do a bit of sightseeing around Darwin, if there's anybody who knows the area, what could Sharon do? Is it? Because I'm just thinking, where's Uluru? Ayers Rock? I don't know.
0: Is that in the middle somewhere?
1: Yeah. Probably have to fly there. It is such a big country, we forget just how big Australia is.
0: Exactly. I think Brisbane is halfway.
1: Good. Okay.
0: Come on. Anyway, it's nice chatting to you, Jim.
1: Yeah. No, thank you for calling in. Do appreciate it, Sharon.
0: You're welcome. Have a good morning, what's left of it.
1: Yeah, thank you. I will. Absolutely. News Talk ZB, it's sort of the new harbour crossing, the Tunnelora Bridge. On Tuesday afternoon, Heather Duplessis-Allen talked details with Transport Minister Chris Bishop. Hear a bit of that after the break.
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2: 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And if we can do that and save ourselves billions, why would we not do that?
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4: Overloading staff with work is bullying. Because sometimes giving more work to one person is a demonstration of how much you respect them.
3: Yeah, well, you're trusted to be able to get the job done.
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5: We should know the government's preferred choice for Auckland's second harbour crossing in a month or so. The existing bridge is 67 years old and apparently showing its age. It's costing more than $25 million a year in maintenance. Transport Minister Chris Bishop is with us now. Hi, Bish.
6: Good afternoon.
5: So are your choices basically between a tunnel and a bridge?
6: Correct. But basically, the two options are either a tunnel or a bridge next to the existing bridge, which of course will take the load off the existing one, which means you get more use out of it in the long run. And a tunnel obviously, you know, takes the pressure off the existing bridge as well. So it's 180,000 vehicle movements per day. You know, it's served New Zealand well since, you know, for over 60 years, but it's showing its age. Like anything that's 60 years old, it's a bit weather beaten. And, yeah. You know, the maintenance costs are continuing to rise and are forecast to continue to rise into the future. So we do need to get on with replacing it, well, with finding an additional harbour crossing.
5: Can you be sure that whatever you choose, you are going to get the support of Wayne Brown, or is this just going to turn into a years-long debate?
6: I'm really conscious that we need to make this in the national interest and that we have all of the major players on board. Now, obviously, Wayne and the council in Auckland are a part of that. It's a significant piece of transport infrastructure for Auckland, but it's also the most busiest part of the state highway network, right? It's a critically important project for the entire country, economically and socially. And so we've got a shared interest between central government and the council.
5: And I know all of this stuff, but he's talking about Meola Reef. Is that even a consideration, or are you just going to end up picking something he's never going to like?
6: Well, on Meola Reef, the Mayor and I think it would be fair to say, have agreed to disagree. We have a respectful difference of opinion on that. He's very keen on that option, but it's not currently on the table. The all of the advice has indicated over successive governments and periods of time that it's basically between a bridge and a tunnel. And just to finish off your point before, I am intending to engage with the Labor Party. In fact, we've already done that. We've had a series of briefings with them. And I do want to make sure that this decision is made in a way where we have some consensus so that people have stability.
5: Isn't it? It is critical that they support it. Otherwise, we're going to do the same old crap that we keep on doing. You guys announce something, they cancel it. You come back, you re-announce it, they cancel it again.
6: Absolutely. And I do not want to be the transport minister who announces, you know, a big pie in the sky plan and says, we're going to do this, we're going to do that, and then it all turns to custard and it doesn't actually end up happening. I'm going about this in a very deliberate way. We've taken a very evidence-led approach. We've been engaging with the market. We've had a barge in the harbour doing geotech work. We've had extensive studies into it. So I'm just going about this in the right way and going to the NZTA board for a decision in terms of a preferred option next month. And then it will come to Cabinet and we'll be engaging with other parties around it as
5: Here's your problem, though. You announced the roads of national significance 3 years ago before the election, and now you're having to scale it back because we haven't got any money because you haven't put up the fuel excise tax, and not you, but governments haven't put it up in 7 years. So if we haven't got money for the roads of national significance, we haven't got money for this.
6: Well, this is one of those projects which can wash its face. It can get close to washing its face. By which I mean it can be funded through user charges, or at least some of it can be funded through user charges.
5: How much?
6: By which I mean tolls.
5: Yeah.
6: You've got 180,000 vehicle movements per day going over the bridge, about 35,000 trucks, and the balance is about 12,000 trucks and about 35,000 bus movements, and the balance is cars. This is one mechanism is tolling, and that's why, you know, we have publicly said that it is likely to be tolled, because it is something that can be tolled, and ultimately that's user charges.
5: Okay. I've got a text here. Heather, I've heard this since John Key, I'll believe it when I see it. That's from Ben.
6: Yeah, well, I mean, I share Ben's frustration, to be honest, because the successive governments have, I'm trying to be polite about this.
5: No, don't worry about it.
6: It's easy as a politician to say, you know, we're going to build this and we're going to build that, and, you know, Second Harbour Crossing, and, you know, isn't it going to be amazing, and stand in front of a nice stylized design and say, isn't this amazing? The reality is it's a significant infrastructure.

0: infrastructure project. It will take many, many years to build, long after I'm Transport Minister. Hopefully I'll be Transport Minister for a few more years, but you know, long after I'm Transport Minister, it will be being built and then it will be open. And I'm just trying to do the right thing as the Minister and make, you know, alongside the rest of the Cabinet, make a decision that's in the national interest, okay, that enjoys broad support of the other political parties in Parliament and also the Auckland Council.
1: Right, so that's Heather Dupresley-Allen on Tuesday afternoon talking to Transport Minister Chris Bishop. And Mr. Bishop used that phrase, washing its own face, or kind of a version of it. That's a term I first heard quite a few years ago now. It's an accountancy term, washing its own face, which means basically it'll pay its own way. I don't know why they just don't say that. News Talk ZB, 3.5 minutes to 3.

0: One of Auckland's best-kept secrets is opening its doors this weekend. Bayside Kawakawa Bay, coastal property on the beautiful Pohutukawa Coast, just 15 minutes from Clevedon. Open day this Saturday and Sunday, 1 till 3.
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0: Don't miss the Bayside Kawakawa Bay open days this weekend from 1 till 3. 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
6: In this update, the Sustainable Energy Association's echoing the OECD's warning that gas is not something New Zealand should rely on. Reserves fell by nearly 12% in the year to January after producers revised down their previous estimates of how much natural gas remained in the country. Gas is now at the lowest level since records began 20 years ago. The Energy Minister says the government's confident it can get new gas fields up and running. CN's Chief Operating Officer Gareth Williams says we should be moving away from gas, not trying to restore it.
7: Retaining gas in industry and in homes that we don't need to, that is the wrong solution.
6: Police have confirmed a 20

0: 53-year-old woman's died after a house fire in Christchurch's Marihu on Thursday night. Her 3-year-old daughter was confirmed dead shortly after the blaze on Whitehall Street. 4 other children aged between 10 weeks and 5 years old were taken to hospital, with all but one now discharged into the care of family members. Police say the blaze isn't being treated as suspicious, but inquiries are ongoing. Geopolitical uncertainty is weighing on the mind of investors. ASB's latest investor confidence survey shows confidence has plunged in the first 3 months of this year after stabilising last year. Senior economist Chris Tennant-Brown says the timing aligns with the outbreak of the war in Iran. He says major share markets have managed to hold up well so far despite the uncertainty.
1: Volatility in the headlines might not make anyone feel too comfortable, but if someone's looking at global share portfolio or perhaps their KiwiSaver or managed investment fund, they'll see a different story.
0: The number of Chinese tourists is picking up again. Latest Stats NZ data shows more than 358,000 international visitors arrived in March, the highest March arrivals number since 2019. Chinese visitors soared to more than 24,000, up just over 4,000 on March last year. Infometrics principal economist Nick Brunsdon says the Chinese market's been very slow to recover but is now strong.
2: It seems to be a new visa arrangement where Chinese visitors can enter New Zealand visa-free if they travel via Australia. And so we've seen quite a shift.
0: Māori immunisation rates have jumped notably, narrowing the gap with the rest of the New Zealand population. Full Māori immunisation by two-year-olds has risen from just over 60% in late 2024 to 71.5% at the end of last month. Claudia O'Neill has more.
3: Health New Zealand says the progress reflects continued efforts of whānau communities and health providers to improve access to care. It says the service has offered home visits to tamariki overdue for vaccines and run campaigns sharing authentic stories from whānau about their immunisation journeys.
0: A first-term counsellor in Dunedin claims he's again shared confidential emails with the media in the name of transparency. Benedict Dong, who once wore tape on his face to a council meeting, has gotten himself into trouble again for leaking emails between himself and Dunedin City Council's chief executive. Ong will face a code of conduct meeting on Monday. He says it's information accessible to the public anyway.
4: All I can say is if it's not shared with our generational media institution that's 164 years old, then it can be shared through various information acts.
0: Sport. The Chiefs have marched past the Highlanders and jumped to the top of the table for the night, running out 42-12 winners in tonight's only Super Rugby game from Hamilton. The final whistle was overshadowed by a heartbreaking injury to Caleb Tangito, which has Highlanders coach Jamie Joseph feeling for his flying winger on Sky Sport.
5: I haven't heard, but the doctor just said on the way out, said he'd ruptured his Achilles. He was playing really good rugby, young guy, winger, fast guy. So, yeah, look, I mean, that's all I know. Hopefully I'm wrong.
0: Further concerns for the All Blacks coaches in attendance saw Damien McKenzie leave the game after being knocked unconscious. All Blacks coach Dave Rennie will continue to challenge New Zealand rugby's top brass over eligibility rules. Rennie has declared Japan-based Brody Retallick the best lock in the world and would like to pick him for next year's World Cup.
6: I guess I'm raising questions around having access to our very best who have earned the right to go overseas and cash in because they've contributed massively here. And so there's a few more discussions to be had around that.
0: Newstalk ZB understands Retallick has signed a new deal at Corbay, taking him through until the end of the 2028 season. That's News and Sport. I'm Nina Burton.
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3: 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The forecast valid to midnight tonight. Northland and Coromandel mainly fine, the occasional shower around Northland. Auckland to Kapiti, including Bay of Plenty in the central high country, fine, apart from a few areas of cloud or fog this morning. Gisborne to Wairarapa, also for Wellington, mostly cloudy, a few light showers, mainly in Gisborne and around the Wairoa district. Marlborough and Canterbury, mostly cloudy, some showers about Banks Peninsula, mainly fine about the ranges. Nelson, Buller to Fiordland, also for Otago and Southland, mainly fine but areas of cloud or fog this morning. And for the Chatham Islands, cloudy and a few light showers.
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3: Newstalk ZB, just gone 3:07. Good morning. Welcome to Saturday, May 16. We're doing open line talk back on the ZB network through the morning. The phone number, 0800 80 1080. And by open line, anything really, anything you want to sort of chat about. You might have a conundrum that you'd like to get some help from the wider audience. It's better than Google, the slot here. So we've got spare lines as well, 0800 80 1080. If you'd like to text, it's 9292. And the email is jim@newstalkzb.co.nz.

0: 8 past 3. From the school playground to the workplace, bullying seems to still to be a thing. So much so, we had Pink Shirt Day yesterday. That started nearly 20 years ago to draw attention to schoolyard bullying. And now they say it's a big problem in the workplace. The Mental Health Foundation estimates workplace bullying costs New Zealand businesses more than $1 billion a year. That would be through absenteeism, lost productivity, and staff turnover. Now, they reckon 1 in 5 Kiwi workers have experienced bullying over the last year. 1 in 5 Kiwi workers say, yep, we've been bullied over the past year. School bullies, you know, they're there. We all know that. Making life miserable for some kids. Difficult to deal with. But I can't recall any bullies in the workplace. Maybe I've just been lucky. Bullies at school, bullies in the workplace. Have you gone up against them? How to deal with bullies, whether it be in the schoolyard or in the workplace? 0800 80 10 80. We'll go to Alison in Christchurch. She's not a bully. Hi, Alison.
1: I'm not a bully. Not this morning, I'm not. I just was going to say happy birthday to Stephanie. He hasn't got the laugh of a 64-year-old, has he? He sounds young. Oh,
0: yes.
1: That's how old he was. Anyway, this week is birthday. Happy birthday in advance. I was just going to say also, Albie rang up a couple of days ago. He was having a skin graft on his nose. So top of the morning to Albie and Barney, and ring up sometime and let us know how it went, because
0: yes,
1: it's not easy having that. It was when you start having a skin graft, they take it off somewhere else and that's got to heal then. So it's not a straightforward as what it sounds, you know what I mean?
0: No.
1: I hope it all went well. And also, did you get the interview yesterday afternoon with Barry Soper? About 3:15, 3:15?
0: No, I didn't.
1: It was very good. Talking about his run-in with Trevor Mallard. I won't sport if anybody else hadn't heard it. He was saying about the

0: he's talking about his book, and he had, of course, a run-in with Trevor Mallow. It was really interesting. Well worth going back and listening to that.
1: Was this the one they did with the afternoon guys?
0: Yeah, he was the person of the week. They made him, he came on and talked then for about 10 minutes. Yeah. Very good, is what I would say. And I was just going to say, something I saw in Sharp the other night talking about this name, this name Kirsty. And I was trying to think of talk back anyone that rings up with the name Kirsty. And Mikey has got a good friend who always used to ring him up when he's on and talking about athletics. And her daughter, Charlotte, used to always ring, quite often used to ring Mikey. She's about 14, I think, something, and she's in all these athletic things. Not too sure she'd be in the para athletes, but yes. I wonder if she's going over to these sports things, because I'd love to know how she does in these things, because you lose contact with how these people, you can go on Facebook and find out, but she's the only, this lady's the only Kirsty that I know that rings up the talk back. I don't know any other one. It's not a common name. I think they said there's 53 in New Zealand, but I've only known Kristen's and Kirsty. I've never actually known any Kirsties. Yeah.
1: Oh, okay.
0: Because
1: Kirsty used to call me as well sometimes. Depending.
0: Oh, right, same lady. Yep.
1: Yep.
0: I think she's from Dunedin. She's from down south somewhere, Dunedin or something, isn't she? Is that
1: she's
0: right?
1: She's in that part of the world. Yes.
0: Yes. Yeah. I do know Charlotte, and she goes in all these ones, and she does lots of different events, and I hope she's doing really well, because she used to ring up Mikey, Charlotte, and she's so interesting. She's only about 12 when she used to ring, and she was so interesting.
1: Because that's a family with a love affair.
0: Mikey will know.
1: That's a family that's got a love affair for horses too.
0: Yes. They've got the animals as well, that's right. Yes. Definitely. They've got other children as well, but they do other things as well. But it's just that Charlotte was always the one that used to ring Mikey up. And she was quite young to be ringing him. And they used to talk away there. And it was not nice to hear a different person so young ringing, you know.
1: Yeah, absolutely.
0: I think there's somebody on the sports, Kirsty Stanaway, isn't there somebody? I think there might be somebody that does the sports sometimes. You hear that name come up. But it's very seldom I ever actually hear that name. Really, it's not a common name, is what you'd say. Kirsty Moore, not Kirsty. Yeah. But even this girl, they're trying to get the numbers up. This young girl came on the 7 Sharp. She'd had operation. She'd had some surgery. She was trying to raise money and get all the Kirsties all around the world to unite, if you know what I mean, to raise money. I thought she was doing very good, this young girl. Yeah.
1: Okay. What was she going to raise money for?
0: Well, she had that big operation, and she was helping to want to repay back. She's a girl that just loves helping people, this young girl. And she'd been through the hospital system over in the UK. I think that's where she was from. And her father was there with her. And we just wanted to get all the people to contact her with the name Kirsty. Kirsty Allsop from that location. She had made contact with her. And from there, it sort of sprung into action. And she'd gone all around. She had all these people that were Facebooking it. She's raising money to help other people, is what I would say there. Other people going through surgery like she had been through. Yeah. Really good. I thought wasn't very old. She'd be about 12, something like that, with red hair. And she'd been through a lot of operations herself. And a kind-hearted girl, is what I would say. Yes.
1: Interesting. Yes, so Kirsty is quite unusual. As a name, Kirsty is unusual, is it?
0: Yes, I think so. Well, Hilary Barry said we've got 53 in New Zealand, and they're trying to get more to join up to go into contact with this girl through Facebook and that, and they're going to see how many they get all around the world, and then you could give money and that. And it was a way of raising money as well, but it's a good way of starting it off, if you know what I mean, to interact with other people, yeah.
1: Yeah, right.
0: Popular girl is what I would say, you know. People are going to come from all over the world to meet up with her. Sounded very good. Yeah. Thank you.
1: All
0: bye.
1: Right. Brilliant. Bye. Alison, bye. Cheers. Thank you. John. John, good morning.
2: Yes, good morning. In regards to workplace bullying.
1: Oh, yes.
2: Yeah, I had this Islander guy that used to try and bully me over a number of weeks. I should have, it was my own fault because I allowed it to happen. And then one day I just had enough, so I just waited to see when he had left the yard, just me and him.

0: I just jumped in the cab of his truck. I must have slammed his door so hard I thought I was going to crack. I would have broken the glass. And I basically gave him both barrels and told him he was a bully, and he never bullied me after that.
1: Well, sometimes, yeah, if you stand up to them, if you take them on, because a lot of them, they don't have that inner strength anyway. They're cowards. That's why they'll pick on somebody who is obviously smaller and weaker than them, usually the case. And if you stand up to them, they're just not used to it. And but I've never struck it in the workplace, though. This is the thing that interested me yesterday. 1 in 5 Kiwi workers reckon they've been bullied in the past year at work. And I'm
0: I think what it is.
1: Yeah.
0: Is you? I'm not saying it's always the case, but usually, if you're generally a polite person, bullies see that as a weakness. Because I'm quite a polite person and do anything for anyone, really. And you are right. I am quite small in stature, you know. But being polite was like it. Yeah, and that's what I noticed. What bullies thrive on is. And he was a big, he was an Island guy, he's a big guy, big solid guy, you know, but I just allowed it to happen because, well, I'm actually usually the guy that sticks up for people to get bullied, but the reason why I let it happen is because I was trying to get this position, which I ended up getting anyway, but I just had enough one morning, I waited everyone to clear the yard and basically gave him both barrels, I think I put him in shock, really. He was all apologetic after that and didn't bully me after that. But there's all different kinds of bullying too. There's physical bullying, there's verbal bullying, there's silence, you know what I mean?
1: Well, yeah, because the one I'm sort of used to at school was more like pushing and being pushed around and, abused. I cannot ever remember seeing it in the workplace where one staff member would bully another one just because they could. But apparently it's quite common, and I've missed the whole thing somehow.
0: Yeah, there's different types of bullying, though. You know, it's not just physical. It could be verbal. It could be, talk to everyone nicely but talk down to you. And that was the kind of bullying that I experienced, in the workplace. So as I said, because I'm a polite person and small stature, I just... I did wait till everyone cleared the yard and I gave him both barrels and he was all good after that. Because, you know, and as I said, I'm the guy that always stuck up for people, you know, even though I'm only a small person myself because I'm a wrong right person. And, But you can even get that in management. You know, management can have their what I call favourites and then other people are going to do twice as much work to get the same, you know, the never kind of good enough type situation. So, yeah, and other people can be their favourites and just get away with everything. So there's all kinds of bullying, really.
1: I suppose. That's, yet to see it, yet to experience it, certainly.
0: Yeah. You know, all I can suggest to your listeners out there, if you're getting bullied in the workplace, help yourself, and if you don't get no joy that way, then go to someone, because there's always going to be somebody at work that, if you haven't got it in you, I'm just lucky I've got it in me, is that a wrong right person, is, you know, there's going to be someone that you can talk to, whether it's in management, whether it's a friend, whether it's a wrong right person like myself, there will always be someone that will have your back. Not everyone's a bully and not everyone's bad.
1: Good call there, John. Good call. Thank you, mate.
0: Okay, bye.
1: All right. So, yeah, wow. Classic. You know, if you stand up to the bullies, then there's a really good chance that they will back down. Certainly worked for John. We're talking bullying. Any sort of bullying, really. I mean, I thought it was a school-related thing, but... Yesterday, I was reading a piece on the One News website that said bullying is costing New Zealand businesses like more than $1 billion a year. What bullying? And how to deal with them? Because I think dealing with a bully at school is roughly the same, I would imagine, as dealing with a bully in the workplace. Stand up to them, and there's a...

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0: 322. This is a story I found on the One News website yesterday. It's telling us that one in five New Zealand workers say they've experienced bullying in the past year, with experts warning the cost to businesses stretches far beyond morale. Pink Shirt Day, which happened yesterday, may have started as a campaign against schoolyard bullying, but nearly two decades on, the conversation has expanded well beyond the playground. Fresh figures from the Mental Health Foundation estimate workplace bullying is costing New Zealand businesses around $1.34 billion annually through absenteeism, lost productivity, staff turnover, investigations and formal complaints. Kylie Ryan, she's with the Mental Health Foundation. She says it can be intimidating, threatening behaviour. It might be humiliating people in front of other staff, but a lot of what you don't see is that covert behaviour, like being overloaded with work compared to colleagues or being set up to fail. It makes this claim again. The foundation said one in five New Zealand workers experienced bullying in the workplace over the last year. One in five. I had no idea it was anything like that. Because radio, and I've been involved in radio for many years, different radio stations, different cities. It's never really been a PC sort of industry to be in. And it was pretty rough, but I don't think anybody was bullied especially. Certainly, I didn't feel like I was bullied. I was bullied at school a little bit. But again, if you, a friend of mine at the time, he sort of noticed that this was, I was being hassled a little bit. And he noticed this and said, you know, mate, you know, way to put a stop to this is just to pick out the biggest of them and hit them first. Just to make sure that they are, you know, that they're not bluffing, that they are going to sort of like beat you up or something. Once you know that, then, pick the biggest and hit that person as hard as you can, basically. And that happened a couple of times. This is my first kind of years at college, high school, and it seemed to work. It did seem to work. So take them on. Take them on. John had an episode where he was bullied in the workplace and he took it to them, you know. He didn't hit them. There was no violence involved, but apparently he said, I gave them both barrels, this person, both barrels. He'd been hassling him, bullying him. So, you know, It does happen out there.

0: And definitely the best way to deal with it is confrontation, I think. Chief Executive of the Mental Health Foundation, Sean Robertson, says the impact on workers being bullied could be profound. When you think about what bullying does, it makes someone feel unsafe, like to the point of being frightened and scared of not wanting to be in that space. It makes people feel they're not good enough, he says. Businesses often underestimated the ripple effect that a toxic workplace culture could have across entire teams. You lose the knowledge that they take away, she said, and the people around them notice it, so everyone kind of hunkers down and isolates a little bit, and it's not a culture that's going to support development of business. The Mental Health Foundation says many workers experiencing bullying eventually leave their jobs altogether, with some only making formal complaints after resigning. So, some interesting figures on bullying in this country. And this particular report centered on workplace bullying, but bullying has happened right from the moment you start school. Or I thought they really had dealt with that at schools, but then again, you know, then these stories pop up of bullying is still there. If you came up against it, how did you deal with it? 0800 80 10 80.
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5: Is Luxon putting his vote share ahead of New Zealand's need to bring in the workers that we know we need to bring in? 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
0: News Talk ZB, it's, what have we got here, 29 past three. Good morning, Emily. Hello.
9: Good morning. Yes, it's bullying. The recent evidence of political bullying are politicians who tell the elderly and senior citizens that they're living too long and being a burden on the economy. I think that stigmatises the elderly.
0: Ooh, who's been saying that?
9: I've heard politicians on Mike Hosking's show, Mr. Luxon, saying people are living too long and they're being a burden on the economy, and that's why we're going to have to look at raising the eligibility rate of superannuation.
0: Yeah, I know he's been talking about that, but is he actually called old people a burden? No.
9: People are living too long. Well, I think that's stigmatised.
0: And is that a quote? Is that a quote to the PM?
9: He said it on the I think that's a form of psychological bullying, making people feel guilty for being elderly. We saw a lot of bullying through the pandemic, you know, the forcing people to take the vaccine, and you know, they'd lose their jobs, they'd lose their livelihoods. The Jacinda Ardern admitted dividing the society, and she was quite proud of it. We saw bullying from Trevor Mallard at the parliamentary protest. where legitimate people were being bullied, the elderly were being bullied, they were being pepper sprayed.

0: We saw a young woman being dragged around by her hair. People being called that they were rivers of filth. I think that's a terrible thing for any politician to call New Zealand citizens. We saw it at the Posey Parker where elderly people were being bashed up. I think there's a lot of political bullying, and I think it's quite perverse and quite insidious to stigmatise people. And I think politicians, oh, it's cancel culture, witch hunting. It's very cruel, stigmatising people. And the elderly have enough to put up with without being saying that they're living too long and being a burden on the economy. I can think of plenty of other things that are burdens on the economy.
1: Yeah, I just can't. Because I'm sure if Mr. Luxon had said that, that would have got huge amounts of publicity, where he actually would have said, use that word burden, because I know what he is saying, that at some point with the whole superannuation pension thing, that we are going to have to look at it because of the ageing population. So, I mean, and well, I heard him say all that, and that's fine, because it's kind of, it's, you know, factual, I suppose.
0: Yes, the mortality rates are extending out.
1: Yes.
0: Men die usually on average 4 years earlier than women, although many of them say that they want to. I just think stigmatising, when politicians stigmatise sections of the community, I think that it's very wrong, making people feel guilty. We've seen it with the Te Pāti Māori, people saying, oh, what are they saying? Oh, everything's Pākehā this and Pākehā. Oh, Pākehā. Oh, that's right. Marima Davis, white men cause all the violence. Again, that's stigmatising. The Te Pāti Māori accused the National Party of genocide, which is absolutely ridiculous.
1: What?
0: Saves so much nastiness in the press gallery with the journalists, you know, public trust with the media. The media are seen as terrible bullies. It is a problem in society. And it's the strong bullying the weak, really. And the less powerful.
1: Well, normally that is what happens with bullying. Mm. Yeah, it's the weak who get targeted.
0: Yes, it's really horrible. And I think the latest targets are senior citizens. And who are politicians to play God and tell people that they're living too long, really? I mean,
1: yeah, I've just had a text in here saying, Luxon said people are living longer, not too long. See, that's what I would have kind of expected the PM, when he's talking about pensions and how long we can keep them going at this.
0: Sustainable.
1: Yeah.
0: I mean, there's a lot of welfare abuse. I mean, parents who are abdicating from their child maintenance. So, you know, that's a burden on the taxpayer. We're having, what else could we say? There's a lot of other things. It's just not superannuation. That's student loan defaulting. That's a burden. What else could we say is a burden on the economy?
1: quite a few things, actually, but yeah.
0: There is quite a thing. But just to target the... who's very much against bullying is Winston Peters. He turned up at the protest, didn't he, to stop Mr. Mallard from his cruelty onto the legitimate protesters, beating them up. And there's a lot of police brutality at the
1: There's a lot of brutality. I personally, I don't know this. He's not a friend, but he's a relative, and he was a cop on duty there, and he got pretty badly hurt.
0: Oh yes, there was. They're both sides. But you saw pensioners being pepper sprayed. People weren't allowed to give any opinions on. The way that the pandemic was being enacted. Oh, look, you've got 12 to 17-year-olds that were double-dosed.
1: But I don't think we should go relitigate all that, Emily.
0: Just stop stigmatising people. And I think Winston Peters, I think he's speaking in Auckland this weekend, I don't know where, but he's very much saying, look, manual workers, they

0: actually their bodies break down around about, you know, in their late 50s. Construction workers, you've got vulnerable people that, you know, vulnerable women, you've got people who are disabled. I mean, you know, just targeting people is really horrible. It's really nasty.
1: All right. Okay, cheers, Emily.
0: Thank you.
1: All righty. A couple of texts here. Jim, I don't know if bullying is the right word for the workplace. It's more harassment and belittling of people. Regards, Donald from Awamaru. And somebody took a little bit of offence to my experience with bullying. The best way to deal with this confrontation, find the biggest one and hit them. I can't believe what I just heard. The day after Pink Shirt Day, and this is the advice you've given. Bully them back. Shame on you, says a texter. Well, I'm not giving people advice exactly. That was the advice given to me. Because I was being bullied a bit sort of the first year or 2 years of high school. So that advice was given to me. I'm not giving it to anybody else, but I do take on the fact that if you do stand up to these bullies, there's a good chance that they will back down. But this was getting a little bit more aggro than that, and my friend at the time, Jared, said that's the best way to deal with it. Yep, and that text saying, Luxon said people are living longer, not too long, which is more of what I would have expected the Prime Minister to say. Jim, the Pink Shirt Day, I remember previously Michael Laws saying his daughter had boycotted Pink Shirt Day as a protest against the ineffective way his school dealt with bullies and punished victims. Why do most schools act this way? Pink Shirt is victim blaming, requiring victims to change, but no consequence for bullies. A text there from Gavin in Canterbury. And thank you for that. News Talk ZB, we do have a couple of spare lines, 22 minutes to 4.
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1: News Talk ZB, very good morning. Dave, hello.
11: Oh, the biggest bullies are the globalists. I think they can bully us anymore. Well, they can't now. Trump stood up to them and he got the red carpet treated by Xi Jinping over in China. And,
1: Seemed to work China pretty well.
11: He did. And he got China to come twist his arm and having a glass of wine, and he got on China to say no more arms, to keep no more tolls and no more arms to Iran. So, they suddenly rolled out the carpet and everything for...
1: I bet you the food would have been good too.
11: Yeah, and even the top dogs, all the cabinet members and Elon Musk there as well, and every cabinet and every businessman and there Chinese really turned it on and really looked good. Yeah, really.
1: So Elon Musk was there.

0: part of the.
1: Yeah, yeah, mate. Yeah, he was with there. Every top businessman was there in the USA, and Secretary of State, and they're already going hard on the fraud in the state. They really got them cornered. The FBI have made more arrests, and old senators got they've caught. He's going to be next in line to be arrested there over. Democrats thought they could get away with it, but they're districting them and they're gerrymandering what they've rebounded on them. And now, they're splitting the dummy quite gerrymandering, how you draw your maps like the Republicans and the more Republican seats and Democrat seats, when you draw your maps for your elections coming up and they took their. Our seats are there, so doing pretty well over there. And CNN, has been sold. It's now under another mogul at the moment. Yeah, it's sold.
2: CNN. Didn't they change hands a while ago?
1: That's right. It changed hands a while ago. That's right. And they found the biggest oil at a big oil belt and somewhere I come across on Google. Australia's got heaps of oil. Why don't they go get out of the ground and stop being so stupid? And Starmer is Starmer's about to fall and they're going to get rid of him and.
2: It doesn't look good for Starmer. He's one of these guys. He's popular internationally, just not popular at home.
1: No, he looks an idiot. And look at Nigel Farage taking all the seats
2: in the council elections.
1: Council elections. It's pretty popular. British people are sick of all these illegals coming into the country over there, and causing all the crime over there. Had enough of it over there, and some
2: well,
1: of them.
2: Well, I don't think, mind you, the council elections. Not a lot local councils can do. But it's an indication of which way the electorate is heading. That is for sure.
1: And United Emirates has fired bombed Iran as well. Over there, and some of those countries are starting to come around, and they're looking a bit stupid, and Macron's looking like a bit of an idiot,
2: All right, Dave.
1: I think about the submarine they're going to build is a nuclear one for Australia, Japan.
2: What
1: at the moment? Nuclear submarine.
2: What for the Australians?
1: Nuclear power is the way to go, and at the moment, and they're going to build.
2: They've decided to walk away from the French deal and cut another deal with the Japanese.
1: The Japanese are doing all right, there's a hydro dam in the works, and down the South Island, they're going to build. At the moment,
2: Okay, all right. Cheers, Dave.
1: Okay. Catch you
2: later. Have a happy day. All righty. A couple of texts here on bullying in the workplace. Texter says, after 10 years of working my guts out through intimidation, bullying, I feared of confrontation as I was made to feel I was replaceable due to my age. This was never through weakness. This was job security. It got so bad I was vomiting on my way to work. I had an accident at work that ended this 3 years later, three operations. I now have complex PTSD. Oh, that sounds like really rough, really rough. Another texter, this is after Emily's call. The PM wasn't bullying. He was stating facts to support the conversation about increasing the age for super. That lady is all over the place, but her arguments are weak about bullying, says a texter. Another one says, put the pension age up. My dad missed out on retirement pension at 60, got it at 63. my mum

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6: Good morning, Jim. Donald Trump is the world's biggest bully, I would tell you. And we all pay every day when we go to the supermarket or when we fill up our car. He has managed, though, to double the price of oil and shut the Straits of Hormuz, which were wide open until he went to war there.
5: That is true. That is very true.
6: And we're all paying for his war. How can you do that? Well, he puts the price of fuel up and we all pay. And the petrodollar goes back to the States, and the big oil companies in the States are making a fortune. And who guess who's paying? We are, both at the supermarket and the pumps and everything that's moved.
5: It was a bit unfortunate when he was quoted as saying that he doesn't really care about the financial difficulties all this is imposing on his fellow Americans. What?
6: I'm sure that's absolutely right.
5: Yeah, he's on film, you know, saying that.
6: Yeah, of course. Right. And, you know, he's the world's biggest bully, and we're all paying. We're going along with it. Our government, in fact, they're spending $12 billion on armaments, all going to be spent in America. Why? Because that's what he said we got to do. And we did.
5: We did? $12 billion?
6: $12 billion for armaments, yeah. That's what Judith Collins announced. There'll be a $12 billion spend on armaments. Basically, there'll be helicopters and...
5: Oh, yes, that's true. Yeah, because they're updating the choppers. And I think they're getting a few more Hercules as well, those sort of transport aircraft.
6: Oh, God.
5: I think.
6: Yeah, that's just, you know, because he said it had to be done. So they did.
5: Well, we need them anyway, because I think those Hercs were like 35, 40 years old. Just, you know.
6: Oh, yeah. They're still old, but they're good. They're still good. They do. They look serviceable, actually. It's just that they're not the latest, so. Yeah. But actually, I wanted to talk about the new batteries. The good news, Jim. The good news. The new batteries that are coming out of China, the sodium batteries, they're going to be half the price with about 10 times the life span. And we're going to be able to see Cook Strait ferries running on batteries. Trains up and down this country all on batteries. Very, very cheap and absolutely serviceable for us. Our vehicles, our home batteries, like they've got in Australia now. I mean, in Australia, there's about 5 million of them have got electric cars and solar panels on the roofs. Mm-hmm. They don't worry about the fuel price going up at all. They're producing most of what they need, electricity for their cars and their homes. And they can see a way into the future. They're still on the grid, but if they can see a way to go off the grid. And what you're going to see with the new batteries

0: a huge amount of cottage industry. Okay. People that have got a lot of energy at their disposal and are asking themselves right now, how can I make some money out of this free power? And it's going to be huge.
1: Yeah, I heard a technology guy on another radio network, was it last week? Yeah, last week, raving about these new sodium batteries.
0: Well, they're going to be absolutely wonderful because they're cheap. They're going to be about half the price. That's just the first edition of them. They're going to be about half the price of the existing ones. And the further to that, they can get them down to $10 a kilowatt hour into the future. So that's just going to be, it's going to be a no-brainer, really. You'll just have to have batteries at home. They're going to reduce your electricity bill hugely, because you can produce most of your electricity on solar panels and sun pan batteries, and having batteries, you can go into business based on the amount of energy you have available to you.
1: Because that's been the biggest complaint from businesses in the past, say, 12 months, the cost of energy, the cost of power going through the roof.
0: I've
1: read a number of businesses that's what put them under. They just can't afford to operate with these huge power bills. Shutting up shop.
0: But any government, we need to address that problem, and Australia's doing just that. So if the future's going to be absolutely wonderful, and as I say, we can have Cook Strait ferries running on batteries. It's just a hop and skip and a hop and a jump across there. The trains up and down the country, all running on batteries, solar panels on the roofs of the trains would probably suffice for what they need. We've already got aircraft in the air running on batteries, and across Cook Strait, a battery plane.
1: Yeah, what's happened to that Air New Zealand battery plane? It was going to be doing over summer. It was meant to be doing little hops over the Cook Strait. I think it did it. I think they.
0: Of course, yeah.
1: But I haven't heard anything more about it.
0: Yeah. No, well, and then I believe it's still there, and they're still evaluating it. Then things like that should be broadcast more. They should be telling us how it's going,
1: Well, I'm sure at the moment Air New Zealand's got other things to worry about, but yeah, they should, because it was big news over summer, and then all the reports on this little electric plane just stopped. So I'm thinking, has something happened?
0: And you could have a fleet of 100 of those, maybe carrying up to 6 people each, so that's 600 people across Cook Strait. Yeah.
1: Well, I'd be quite okay to jump on it, because some people think, oh, no, it might run out of power, we'll crash. But it could run out of petrol or jet fuel and crash as well. It doesn't happen,
0: Well, yeah, and you're in the air, you're always vulnerable. But they're safe as. And they've got good weather reports now, so they know exactly what the weather's going to be like right across the strait and what it's like at the other side. You don't even take off if there's adverse conditions.
1: Mm.
0: There's no worries about safety. You're clear before you even take off, and it only takes half an hour at the most.
1: Yeah, it's just a short hop.
0: Yeah,
1: exactly. Yeah.
0: Anyway, Jim, a wonderful world in front of us, and no worries about the future at all. I mean, we're going to have more food than we can produce, as many houses as we want. It's more food than we know what to do with, and it's all going to be. There's no problems in the future.
1: Yeah, the gospel according to Alistair. Good on you, mate. Spread the word.
0: Okay, bye now.
1: All right, cheers, Alistair. Thank you. I think that's done. Pretty much up to date with everything. We have been sort of talking bullying this last hour. Workplace bullying especially. Although I was sort of more, bullying comes in all sorts of shapes and sizes. There's a lot of it at schools, or there used to be. I think it has got better.

I do. It was pretty rife when I was at school. But I gather schools today, they're taking, you know, very proactive about any form of bullying whatsoever. Trouble is it can now, because of all the smartphones, I mean, the kids can take the bullying home. At least when I was at school, the bullying stopped at 3 o'clock when you left school. Not now, not anymore. News Talk ZB, 3 minutes to 4.

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6: Hosking, Ryan Bridge, Marcus Lush, Jason Pine. 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
7: In this update, the war in Iran is continuing to affect sentiment here in New Zealand. ASB's latest investor confidence survey shows confidence stabilised last year, but has plunged in the first 3 months of this year. Senior economist Chris Tennant-Brown says there are local dynamics at play, including our flat housing market and interest rate changes. He says most of the change in mood is due to the conflict in the Middle East.
8: There's clearly a global focus, and it's a little bit of deja vu because this is what we saw during the big tariff developments last year, which also weighed on sentiment.
7: And the war in Iran is yet to dampen our tourist numbers. Latest Stats NZ data shows more than 358,000 international visitors arrived in March. That's up 15% on last year. Infometrics principal economist Nix Brunsdon says stopover points in places like Dubai have been affected, but this is only having small impacts.
9: That's obviously changed a bit of how people have got here. It doesn't seem to have changed the number of people coming here, and we still saw quite a strong growth.
7: Police have confirmed a 23-year-old woman has died after a house fire in Christchurch's Marihau on Thursday night. Her 3-year-old daughter was confirmed dead shortly after the blaze on Whitehall Street. 4 other children aged between 10 weeks and 5 years old were taken to hospital, with all but one now discharged into the care of family members. Police say the blaze isn't being treated as suspicious, but inquiries are ongoing. Hawke's Bay's mayors have gone directly to Wellington to prevent further food processing factory closures. It comes ahead of a primary production select committee briefing into recent Heinz Watties, Greggs and McCain's factory shutdowns. Claudia O'Neill reports.
10: The mayors say there is strong interest in retaining the region's large-scale vegetable processing capability. They want the government to support growers with an independent study into viable pathways forward. This would assess infrastructure needs, market opportunities, energy and water considerations, logistics, workforce needs and commercial sustainability.
7: A push for more targeted action to ensure HIV infections fall across the board. Figures from Otago University's HIV epidemiology group shows 80 people were first diagnosed last year, continuing a decline over the last decade. Infections are down 45% since 2010, still short of a 90% target by 2030. Group leader Sue McAllister says Māori and Pacifica rates haven't changed.
11: In order to reach that target, those prevention measures have got to be available and accessible and taken up by all the different ethnic groups.
7: And Christchurch's Electric Avenue Music Festival has become the city's most profitable event ever. The February festival drew close to 90,000 attendees across 2 days, generating almost $14 million in visitor spending. That's 30% more than last year and more than any other event the city has ever held. Christchurch New Zealand's head of major events, Karina Finney, says the event's integral to the city's tourism.
12: With over 56% of people visiting from outside of the region and 18,000 passengers coming through Christchurch International Airport on the Thursday prior to the event, there's absolutely no doubt this is a major visitation driver.
7: In sport, the Chiefs will wake up today on top of Super Rugby Pacific. The 42-12 final score seems comfortable after the final whistle, but coach Jono Gibbs stressed pride in how his side withstood a desperate opponent who weren't lacking for possession.
13: They certainly played exactly how we previewed, the ferocity around the breakdown and all those types of things, but our guys just weathered the storm a few times and then were pretty clinical and pretty sharp and put them away.
7: Belief is high in the Wellington Phoenix women's camp as they chase A-League football history in Melbourne today. They meet Melbourne City in the grand final, seeking to secure a first title by any New Zealand team. Phoenix coach Bev Priestman can almost touch the trophy and is hoping her Chargers will be inspired to seize the moment.
14: It's there. It's there if we want it. You know, we've got to show up, be united in everything we do, believe in ourselves, and give it a crack. Finals football, anything can happen, right?
7: That's News and Sport. I'm Nina Burton.
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20: With Daikin CO2 hot water heat pumps, enjoy smarter hot water designed for Kiwi homes. The forecast, Northland and Coromandel, mainly fine, the occasional shower around Northland. Auckland to Kapiti, including the Bay of Plenty and the central high country, fine apart from a few

0: areas of cloud or fog this morning. Gisborne to Wairarapa, also for Wellington. Mostly cloudy. A few light showers mainly in Gisborne and around the Wairoa district. Marlborough and Canterbury, mostly cloudy. Some showers about Banks Peninsula, mainly fine about the ranges. Nelson, Buller to Fiordland, also Otago and Southland, mainly fine, but areas of cloud or fog this morning. And for the Chatham Islands, cloudy with a few light showers.
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0: Newstalk ZB, it is Overnight Talk with Jim on a Saturday morning, 4:07. Saturday, May 16. We're here for Open Line Talkback on the ZB network until around about 5:30. The phone number, and I've got spare lines, the phone number, should you wish to jump on, get involved, is 0800 80 10 80. That's free from every device around the country, 0800 80 10 80. The texting, a small charge will apply to the text, 9292. And the email is jim@newstalkzb.co.nz. And I see Eurovision is cranking up. So I gather it's on this weekend, because I've just seen TV footage saying that they found the 25 finalists, 25 countries to the final of Eurovision in Vienna. They're saying they're going through their last rehearsals. Australia, the first time I think they've had an entry in Eurovision, and apparently they are sort of second favourite to win the whole thing. I've had very little to do with Eurovision, but a mate of mine is dead keen. He just loves it every year. He pretty much, I think the music's kind of trashy and the whole thing's a bit trashy, so I keep well away from it, but I think he pretty much dedicates an entire Saturday to Eurovision. He won't go out. He'll just, it's all on his lappy, and he'll just watch the whole thing, however long it takes. And it's just one of the highlight of his year is the Eurovision Song Contest. Are you a Eurovision fan, if I can get that out? 0800 80 10 80. Have you been sort of following it on the telly? You might have been lucky enough to be there, actually gone in person to see the final or any part of the Eurovision Song Contest. It is just huge in Europe. Absolutely mega. I see they've got five countries who are have decided not to go because Israel's there. Ireland was one of them, I can't remember the other four. So there's always a little bit of political intrigue with Eurovision. So if you're a bit of a follower, fill me in, 0800 80 10 80. Still interested to get some more calls about bullying as well. It's a remarkable piece sitting on the TVNZ One News website. One in five New Zealand workers say they've been bullied at work in the past year, over the past year. And that apparently this bullying is an unbelievable figure. They reckon bullying in the workplace costs Kiwi companies, Kiwi businesses, more than $1 billion every year because of bullying. I didn't realise it was so widespread. Because I'm kind of used to bullying at school. That was sort of almost accepted back when I was at college. You certainly didn't get much help from the teachers if you went complaining to them about being bullied. It's sort of something that you had to sort out yourself, which is what we did. My parents never knew that I was bullied at school. It wasn't bad. I mean, it wasn't just the first year in the third form, really. That's generally, like, I wasn't hurt, but, you know, things could have gone one way or the other. But, the suggestion was that I get a bit aggressive with these bullies, and it certainly helped me, without a doubt. Yeah, my whole high school could have been, or high school years could have been a complete disaster had I not taken control of that right back at the very beginning. So, bullying as well. How do we deal with it? My suggestion has always been just, you know, head-on confrontation. But I've never, ever, ever seen bullying in the workplace. There must have been some at some point. If it's so rife now. I mean, back in the day. But

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1: 0800 80 10 80 on bullying and how best to deal with bullies. And are we ready for a return of Top Gear? The BBC says, absolutely we are. Reports in the UK say the BBC is looking for three new hosts and are planning to get Top Gear back on TV next year. The show was cancelled after co-host Freddie Flintoff was almost killed in a car crash in December 2022. Go back even further. Top Gear made stars, international stars, of Jeremy Clarkson, James May, and Richard Hammond. Now, their relationship came to an end in 2015 after Jeremy punched one of the show's producers. So, a checkered past for Top Gear. I think it lost its way years ago, going from a purely motoring show to a show which was pretty much all about entertainment with crazy car stunts that just kept on getting crazier with every series. Top Gear had two near fatal crashes. The one that I mentioned before with Freddie Flintoff, and a few years earlier, Richard Hammond came very close to death. I think he was driving a rocket-powered car when it came off the track at, you know, stupid high speed. Richard Hammond, badly hurt. Freddie Flintoff, badly hurt in 2022, killed in a car crash. They were filming some segment for Top Gear. I'm not sure what that was, but that was just another stunt on Top Gear. And they just seemed almost like a parody of themselves in the end, Top Gear. I used to really enjoy it years and years and years ago. It was a motoring show and they would compare different cars. I suppose you couldn't have like year and year and year just, you needed a point of difference, I suppose. And I do like the fact that segment when they tried to destroy a Toyota Hilux truck. And the things they did to that truck, and it still kept going. So I thought that was okay. But some of the things they did, the races across Europe, and, you know, they've lost it. They're desperate for content at that point. So Top Gear, would you like to see it back on TV? Would it need some changes to get you watching? And some of the stunts you remember from past Top Gear shows. 0800 80 10 80. Definitely the Toyota Hilux. They put it on top of a building, then demolished the building, and still it started. Fantastic. So Top Gear, the BBC, looks like it hasn't actually confirmed it yet. This is all speculation and the media quoting inside sources, that sort of thing. As far as I know, the BBC has not confirmed any of this, but the media reports out of the UK are strongly suggesting that it's happening, and they want it to be back on TV next year. Your thoughts on this? Top Gear, were you a fan? What would it take to get you watching again? Are you ready to pick it up? See, I just don't think I'd bother. I just got sick of Clarkson. I got sick of the other two. What were they called again? Hammond and James May. I'd love to get your thoughts on this, though. 0800 80 10 80.
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3: News Talk ZB, 17 minutes past four on a Saturday morning. We're here to do open line talkback on the ZB network, so that means pretty much anything goes. Anything goes. You know, there was almost sort of like conundrum corner where we could set aside some time where some people could ring and say, listen, this has been concerning me for ages. It might be a kitchen thing, something in the kitchen. It might be anything. So if you've got a bit of a conundrum that you can't fix at the moment, have a bit of thought about something, or you want to figure out how that could possibly work, we could take some calls on that as we move through this Saturday morning, 0800 80 10 80. But now, Simon and Garfunkel, and this is from the concert in Central Park. I must find out what year that was. And this is The Boxer.

0: Well, there you go. Simon and Garfunkel, the boxer, from the concert in Central Park. Just amazing comments, you know, just scrolling down. Still haven't found out when, actually, what year that was. In one of the comments, how the hell does someone write something as good as this? Question mark, question mark, question mark. But, yeah, Simon and Garfunkel, the boxer. Craig, he's back.
1: Hey, good morning.
0: Howdy.
1: It's pretty easy to write a song like that when most of the lyrics are just la-la-la-la-la-la-la.
0: La-la.
1: So does it take a rocket science to write that down? Yeah, I thought I'd give you a ring because you seemed a bit quiet and didn't want you to feel lonely and not appreciated.
0: Well, so yeah, it is. Back. It's started off busy, busy, busy, and then, like as I think you said, everyone's gone to bed.
1: Yep. I think it's cold, it's winter, everyone's snuggled up and gone to bed and, you know, probably trying to get an early night or an early morning, whatever, so they can all refresh so they can talk to you tomorrow, I suppose. Or, yeah, today. Yeah, tomorrow. I don't want to, I can't remember. Just quickly talking about Top Gear, I've got quite a few good scenes that I like, but I've never watched the new series after Jeremy Clarkson. I watched part of the new series and thought they were just trying too hard to emulate what the previous guys are doing, and I never liked it at all, really. But yes, Jeremy Clarkson was a bit of a pain sometimes, but the other guys were too, but they seemed to have that rapport where they just sort of clicked, you know, like
0: the chemistry was there, definitely.
1: Yeah, they just had a really good thing, whereas I watched a little bit of the new series and it's like, no, you're just trying too hard and just spoiling it, really. It wasn't really funny at all. But the scenes I really like was, yeah, the one with the Toyota was quite good, but then I also liked the one where Jeremy Clarkson put that outboard on the back of that Toyota Hilux and motored it across the English Channel to France.
0: That's right.
1: That was quite good. It's just like that. But yeah, the ones I did like was the one where they had to build their kit car and then in the garage and then drive it to the start line while the Stig was coming in another car from another part of the country. But challenges, well, that were quite good. It was also the one with the agriculture where they had all those different tractors. And they had to plant all those seeds, and they planted the wrong seed. That's hilarious as well. But the two main ones I really liked was when they had the challenge where they had to pull as much as they could, like a pull challenge with the tractors. So that one guy's towing the production offices and all that and all these sort of things. And you see Jeremy in his little, whatever tractor he had. And you see him in the cabin, he goes, these guys are thinking small. You've got to think big. And then the camera zooms out, and he's towing like a 747 Boeing behind his tractor. On the, he's like, they're thinking small. But I think the highlight one was when they tried to send that, what was that little French car, that Pinto or whatever, into space, like the space shuttle?
0: Yeah,
1: kind of took off and then didn't deploy the... So it didn't disengage from the rockets, and the thing never glided back down. It crashed to the ground on that. I think it was in the

0: on the middle of one of those military bases and a massive explosion. But you think, you're looking at that and going, the amount of money for the show to do all that behind, to do all these stunts was quite incredible. But my dad always liked the one where they played darts with their caravan. They put it in the middle of a quarry and they're shooting cars with an air cannon off the side of a cliff and trying to hit the caravan. they had some good things. Sometimes, I never really liked the cross the country challenge. I did like the one where they were going somewhere and they parked for the night. Have a bit of a sleep in like a cul-de-sac, and they got up in the morning, you see Jeremy stretching, he turns around and goes, oh crap, and you look up and they're parked right in front of like a massive dam. There was like a big water dam over the States, I think somewhere over Europe, and parked on the access road right in front of the dam, and you look up and there's just it just keeps going up and up and up and up, and you're just like, oh crap. But yeah, they had some good ones, eh? Like, I think Jeremy Hammond do the reenactment of the ad back in the old days with that Land Rover going up the winch on the side of that dam. They did some really good ones.
1: Yeah,
0: there were some good points, but I did watch a couple of episodes of Clarkson's Farm on the internet, and that's hilarious.
2: Apparently Clarkson's Farm is doing huge numbers.
0: Yep.
2: Did Top Gear when those three were fronting it. It was such a huge money earner for BBC. Man.
0: Yeah.
2: They creamed it.
0: Yeah, like an old Clarkson annoyed his wife when he brought that MiG plane and parked it on the front lawn and kind of dug the lawn up. But he went off to do Clarkson's Farm, and then Richard Hammond went off and did that one where he set up a garage. What was it? Clog, or something works, whatever it was.
2: That went under.
0: Yeah, it was a bit sad, but I watched him sort of go there, and he was like, the way he was acting, you think, I wonder how long this business is going to run for. But I think James May went in off his he did some sort of musical thing or something separate as well, so they all kind of went off to their own little thing. But was it sad it finished like the way it did? But punching the producer in the nose for serving club sandwiches instead of a decent meal is probably not a good idea.
2: Was it something to do with a steak? Did he want a steak or something and the guy came back with a Sammy or something?
0: Yeah, he wanted something like a big steak meal or whatever, and they came back with, I think it was club sandwiches, and he looked at that and like, what the? But, even if you are like a celebrity, you've got to suck it up sometime and, think, well, hey, yes, I'd like to punch the guy out, but if I do that, I'll probably lose my job, so that's not a good idea. But even that guy in America, was it Charlie Sheen? He lost his position on that 2.5 Men because he basically abused the crap out of the juices as well. So you've got to be careful what you do. Good times. But I think if they bring it back again, it's just rehashing something that's completely failed after those three left. I mean, it's never been the same. I don't think you're ever going to get to the same unless you can find three presenters that really work together and click and actually make it really good. But I think it's like most of the movies you go to nowadays, like the first movie is quite good and they bring out like the next one and movie number two and movie number three, and it's always never been the same as the first one. It never really works.
2: Certainly those three did have that on-screen chemistry. I'll give you that. I did find them a little bit annoying sometimes, but hey.
0: I like the fact when the thing I always found was quite good was when they actually showed you who the Stig was and they took off the helmet. It was that guy, the one who had the accident, and the motor racing guy that had the accident skiing.
2: Schumacher.
0: When they finally took the helmet off and found out he was the Stig, it's like, well, I don't know if that's true or not, but it makes good television. It was quite good. I mean, even when they went to Australia, the Stig comes out on the helmet overall and he's wearing jandals instead of boots, and he's the Australian Stig. So there was, it had to get good things in that, but I did like the fact where they did show you different cars and whatever and give you the specs on the car and what it was good and about
2: what it was meant to be all about, a motoring TV show that compared cars and did road tests on them. But anyway, it just sort of, I suppose when you got that much to fill, like, was it a half hour Was it half hour or 1 hour?
0: Yeah, I think it was about half an hour. I think half an hour or something like that. I could be totally wrong, but I guess if you're just doing the motoring stuff, that appeals to probably a certain percentage, and being like,

0: BBC pumping so much money into the show, they've probably got to do all this other sort of crap and skits or whatever to appeal to people who probably wouldn't watch it for the motoring things, but they may watch it for the skits and go, hey, this is quite good, and then turn around and go, oh, I'm going to start watching it for the comparing of the cars. So I guess you've got to sort of tailor it to different people, but yeah, that's all cool.
1: Yep. All right. Okay, cheers, Craig.
0: I'll leave you to it.
1: Thank you,
0: no
1: mate.
0: No problem. You have a good one.
1: All right. Bye-bye. Yeah, we are talking Top Gear, the BBC. According to a number of sources in the UK, the BBC are planning to bring Top Gear back. The feeling is they're looking for three new people to front it. They're staying with the three, I gather, from what I can read. And they're hoping to have a rebooted series of Top Gear back on TV sometime next year. A fan of Top Gear? Have you sort of been a watcher over the years? I did, you know, but then I just stopped. I just thought this show is now getting seriously silly. So I just let it slide by me. So we are talking Top Gear, 0800 80 10 80, and also the bullying story. 1 in 5 Kiwi workers say they've experienced bullying at work in the past year. Bullying at work, bullying at school. Did you come across it? How did you deal with it? 0800 80 10 80. And for the Harlem Globetrotters, just diving into the ZB archive for a minute or two, the Harlem Globetrotters, more than just a game of basketball to those people. For 100 years, it's been a mix of sport and entertainment, basketball tricks like you've never seen before. The Harlem Globetrotters, they will be back in July. Two of them have been here on a promotional tour. After the break, they sit down with Jason Pine. The Harlem Globetrotters, up next.
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9: Not just basketball players, global entertainers, record breakers, pioneers of the game, celebrating 100 years of dazzling crowds around the world. The Harlem Globetrotters are bringing their signature mix of skill, humour and showmanship back to New Zealand in July. Christchurch, Wellington, Auckland and Hamilton. We'll give you ticket details at the end of the chat. But right now, two of the stars are in the country spreading the word. We've got Kaelin Sunshine West with us and Alex Moose Weeks. Good to see you guys. How you doing?
10: Hello. Kia ora from Te Whanga Nui Atara.
9: I love it, Moose. I love it. You've only been practicing that for the last 15 minutes and you got it bang on. You got it bang on.
10: You know, we've got big aroha for all of our fans in Aotearoa.
9: So good.
10: I stumbled a little bit.
9: No,
10: there.
9: Not
10: you
9: at all.
10: Forgive me.
9: Not at all. But we've got a lot of aroha for you as well. A lot of love for you guys as well. 100 years of Globetrotters history. How special, Sunshine, does it feel to be part of the 100 years of this incredible organisation?
11: Amazing. It's like a dream, but you're walking in real life. It feels like I'm a superwoman. You know, 100 years ago, the Globetrotters started, but we didn't have any women. So a little later, and so in 1985, when we had our first female

0: Lynette Woodard, and you know, now I'm one of six that get to represent our organization and just kind of show women that, or little girls, that we can do anything, that the sky is the limit, you know, that we can be out there with these guys and we can do what they do. We can do the same tricks, the same ball handling thing, shoot the same shots, and we could do it in our own style, our own flair, our own flavor, and make it look good too.
1: What is your basketball journey? How did it begin and how did it bring you to here, to the Globetrotters?
0: Yeah, so I started playing basketball in probably about seventh grade, and then I ended up making a career out of that, and I played 5 years of Division I basketball in the States. I went to Coastal Carolina for 4 years and Georgetown for a year, and then I was the assistant director of basketball operations at Georgetown for a year, and I kind of got the itch that I just wanted to play again. So I started to train to play professionally overseas, and in the midst of it, I ran into a recruiter for the Globetrotters who invited me to a tryout in Atlanta, Georgia, and yeah. It obviously worked out because now here I am in New Zealand.
1: Here we are. What about you, Moose? Tell us about your journey to this point.
2: Oh, man. Well, I started off terrible. I was growing fast, and my feet were growing faster than the rest of my body. So they called me the human broom. I tripped over my feet every time I tried to bounce a ball. And then, you know what? I didn't let that discourage me. So I worked and worked, and, you know, I was a top-ranked player in high school, went to MTSU, which is Middle Tennessee State University, and I played a charity game against some former Globetrotters and NBA players. They said, hey, you need to be with us. And, you know, 16 years later, I'm still traveling the globe, doing what I love, entertaining millions of fans all across the globe. I've been to 63 countries. And, you know, this year has just been amazing, filled with all kind of cool side quests, you know, also like coming here to promote the upcoming tour. So it's been a blast and a blessing to just be a part of such a legendary organization.
1: That is some travel schedule you've had. The Globetrotters have played in over 120 countries. The ambassadors of goodwill. I love that. Do you feel that responsibility when you step on the court?
0: Yeah, but I think that's what makes my job the job that it is. I think that's what makes it the best job in the world, that we're not necessarily going out there trying to worry about if we're going to win or lose. We know we're going to win just because, you know, we're the best team, you know. And but at the end of the day, we're out there to make sure we put a smile on your face and we leave you with a memory to walk away for. So it's bigger than basketball. So what, you know, like you said, ambassadors of goodwill. So to be able to do something that's like that, you know, it's like a soul fueling type of job. So yeah.
1: Where does the drive to keep innovating come from? Because you think you've seen it all, and then you see the Harlem Globetrotters and you realize you haven't seen it all. How strong is the drive to keep innovating, Moose?
2: Well, you know, you've got to know your history. You got to know where you came from to know where you're going. So with that being said, watching all of the greats from the past, and then when you come in, you learn from your vets. So iron sharpens iron. We are constantly challenging each other to do something better than what we've done, or, you know, coming up with new moves, new tricks. And, you know, we put a lot of effort into practicing these things. You know, when you see us do it, you know, we're trying to be as close to perfect as we can be. But you don't know, we might have spent a couple years just perfecting one trick before we actually put it out there in front of you fans. So, you know, this is our pride, and we really like to hold that torch high and keep it going, because we're trying to set the stage for another 100 years.
1: That was something I was very keen to hear about, because people see the tricks, the fun. We turn up and watch it, and we see the show. Man, it's amazing. How demanding is it physically and mentally, I guess, as well, to perform at that level night after night?
0: Yeah, I mean, like you said, physically and demanding, it can be tough, but what makes it worth it, you don't even think about it in those moments, because somebody's there that night. It might be their one time where they can see us, their one time in a lifetime where they can see us, where you don't even worry about that ache and pain that you have going on in your bones and your muscles. You're just going out there knowing that when you walk through that tunnel, you're like, you're activating, and you have a job to do, and like, you want to make sure that you do it to your best ability no matter how you're feeling.
1: The 4-point shot, it's become iconic. A lot of practice has to go into that, surely.
2: Oh, absolutely. And this day and age, you see everybody trying to shoot the long range threes like Steph Curry. Just go ahead and step out to that 4-point line. But, you know, it's 35 feet away from the basket. And the Philippine Professional League, they actually have adopted the 4-point line, which I think is amazing. But that just goes to show we are still innovators of the game of basketball. It started out showing you guys alley-oops and all of the trick passes and everything, and now to see where basketball has gone and how it's growing in New Zealand, how it's growing just all over the world, it's a beautiful thing because you might not speak the same language, but when you get to bouncing that ball, or, you know, especially spinning the ball on a finger, you see an adult turn to a

0: kid, you see a kid eyes light up, and you see the look on their parents' face, like, oh man, you know, Billy is shy, and they might not want to do, and then Billy's already spinning the ball on his finger. So, you know, those kind of moments are so special to us.
1: 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So 4 New Zealand shows, Christchurch, Wellington, Auckland, Hamilton in July. News Talk ZB, a couple of spare lines there, 0800 80 1080.
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1: Newstalk ZB on Top Gear. Before we get to Mark, a text came in. The funniest Top Gear I saw was Clarkson in the Ford Capri convertible going through the car wash with the top being destroyed by the rollers. A text there from Greg. Cheers, mate. Thank you. Didn't see that one. Hello, Mark. Good morning.
9: Oh, hi, Jim. Just on bullying, I struck quite a bit of it at the school I went to.
1: Yes.
9: And I did stand up to it, but no, it was quite chronic at the school I went to. I was only a small boy, and I think because I had red hair, I got a bit picked on. Yeah,
1: that could have happened. Yeah, I'd sort of blonde hair myself, and you know, yeah, I just kind of, for my third form, I felt kind of marked there for a little bit.
9: Yeah, well, I got into the academic stream later on, but it was pretty tough for a while. The only other thing I was going to say is I went to a rally for Chris Luxon yesterday.
1: Oh, yeah, whereabouts?
9: Out at Mount Wellington. Very interesting. You know, it was interesting to see what he said. He seems to be a very intelligent man. Yeah.
1: And whereabouts in Mount Wellington in Auckland was it?
9: It was at a place called Horizon Church.
1: Oh, okay.
9: Yeah, it was a big auditorium. And my MP, Chris,
1: Greg Brown. Fleming,
9: Greg Fleming, talked to the audience and explained things. And it was a lot of the elderly turned up, I think, yeah.
1: And how did you find out about it?
9: I was on a list, you know, as a member of the National Party, because I was on a committee years ago, and I think I was on the list or one of their members, so they just sent me a letter about it. Yeah.
1: And you actually rocked along and spent your Friday listening to a politician. Good on you.
9: Well, it was interesting because he Luxon had quite a few. He covered a lot of topics, and it really was interesting. You know, what they're up against, what they have to face, and things like that. Yeah.
1: Well, apparently, according to Matthew Hooton, I don't know which speech this was.
9: Yes.
1: This was a speech within the past week that Hooton said it was just a masterpiece, like an absolute masterpiece of speech writing.

0: All right.
1: Thank you very much.
0: Okay.
1: All the best.
0: I do appreciate Bye-bye. The call, Mark. Absolutely, I do. This Saturday morning, things have been pretty quiet the last hour or so. News Talk ZB 0800 80 10 80. A text here says, I work for a business, have observed people who, let's say, not productive, cannot handle a gentle direction to improve along with offers of some support or sadly support. Then they claim hurt feelings and stress, very common now. Personal responsibility is missing, says a text. And I'm sure it could have been written a little bit better, but that's okay. We can work with that. News Talk ZB, spare lines there, 0800 80 10 80. It is 12 minutes to 5.
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0: 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Hi, Steve.
8: Hi, talking about bullying.
0: Yes.
8: Yeah, I was bullied badly at school. That was a long time ago.
0: Yeah, fair enough. Me too. Yes.
8: I had, what would you call, well, it played on his mind, not mine. The particular bully, he eventually turned his life around and had a little bit of a checkered early start.
0: Right.
8: And he turned his life around. He became a member of his local community, a church leader, and it's played on his mind what he'd done to me. So 30 years later, I get a phone call from his wife. She says, well, he's not very well, and they don't think he'll live very much longer. And this, what he had done to me had played on his mind all his life, that he had to put it right. He had to say sorry.
0: Wow. Wow, this is incredible. Was this all
8: Yeah, I know, and it was really touching. She organised a meeting. She said, oh, I don't know whether you're going to be very comfortable with this. He told her exactly what he'd done. Beat me up quite badly, actually. We're only 12, 13-year-olds at the time.
0: Mm-hmm.
8: And I'm now 70. So it was a long time ago. But it had played on his mind, and he wanted to put it right. So we had a meeting, and he said, look, this is hard for me. He said, I turned my life around. I've been very good in my community, but this what I've done to you has played on my mind all my life.
0: And were you in the same town? Like, were you still in Thames?
8: We were in the same school. We lived in the same area. And he threatened that if he

0: ever came across me again, he'd knock my head off. He was really, you know, at that stage, quite, oh, I don't know, a little violent little boy. And he'd come out, he'd been brought up in a very violent family. The situation.
1: Yeah, so as adults, were you both still living in Thames?
0: No. Otahuhu was where I went to school.
1: Oh, okay.
0: Went to Otahuhu Primary, Otahuhu College, and the two of us sort of were in the same class or the same school. It was just a situation. I was never very comfortable going back there.
1: No.
0: You know, 30 years later, I'm still not comfortable going back into that area. But he made amends. He said sorry. We shook hands. And we went our separate ways. I thought, oh, well, that's the end of that. It wasn't until after he died, his wife rang me again. That's the second time. Oh.
1: Yes.
0: She said, he's died. That's the end of the story. As far as she said, I'd love you to come back. The family want to see you again. So I ended up in quite a strong, group. Not a religious group, just a group of people that I really didn't feel very happy being amongst. But at the end of the day, we just got to, you know, clean the slate and say, well, that was a situation that happened 30 years, 40, 50 years ago.
1: How did they track you down?
0: My name. I haven't changed my name. My name was the same back then as it is now, and I'm still in the phone book.
1: Oh,
0: they
1: okay.
0: did a bit of searching. They found me in Thames.
1: So they had no idea where you were in the country. You could have been anywhere. You could have been in Australia.
0: That's right. Could have been anywhere, yeah. But it was playing on his mind.
1: Oh, yeah, I get that.
0: He needed to put things straight. And it was rather touching.
1: Hmm.
0: Hmm.
1: That is a remarkable story, Steve.
0: Yeah.
1: Remarkable. And I'm glad that you did it. I mean, because a lot of people said, "No, I can't be bothered."
0: Yeah, no, I would have could have said, "Oh, I couldn't be bothered," you know, and just hung up. But no, I thought, well, yeah, you got to put a face to the voice of a past. And put a ghost of the past to rest.
1: Yeah,
0: something that,
1: well said.
0: I was never very comfortable in that area, in that community. I am now.
1: Mm. Oh, wonderful. No, well told as well. Good story, Steve.
0: Okay.
1: All right, mate. Thank you for calling in. Do appreciate it. Wow. So that's a person who can forgive his bullier. The person who bullied him when he was 12 or 13. And it sounds like quite serious bullying as well. News Talk ZB 0800 80 10 80 is the number. 4 minutes to 5.

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5: In this update, police have confirmed a 23-year-old woman's now died after a house fire in Christchurch's Mighty Ho on Thursday night. Her 3-year-old daughter was confirmed dead shortly after the blaze on Whitehall Street. Four other children aged between 10 weeks and 5 years old were taken to hospital, with all but one now discharged into the care of family members. Police say the blaze isn't being treated as suspicious, but inquiries are ongoing. Geopolitical uncertainty is weighing on the mind of investors. ASB's latest investor confidence survey shows confidence has plunged in the first 3 months of this year after stabilising last year. Senior economist Chris Tennant-Brown says the timing aligns with the outbreak of the war in Iran. He says major share markets have managed to hold up well so far despite the uncertainty.
6: Volatility in the headlines might not make anyone feel too comfortable, but if someone's looking at global share portfolio or perhaps their KiwiSaver or managed investment fund, they'll see a different story.
5: The Sustainable Energy Association's echoing the OECD's warning that gas is not something New Zealand should rely on. Reserves fell by nearly 12% in the year to January after producers revised down their previous estimates of how much natural gas remained in the country. Gas is now at the lowest level since records began 20 years ago. The Energy Minister says the government's confident it can get new gas fields up and running. CN's Chief Operating Officer Gareth Williams says we should be moving away from gas, not trying to restore it.
7: Retaining gas in industry and in homes that we don't need to, that is the wrong solution.
5: The Waitangi Tribunal's turning its attention to the government's move to remove treaty obligations from school boards. It's already found the Crown breached treaty principles by failing to properly consult Māori before making changes to the Education and Training Act. The removal of school boards' treaty requirements will be in its second report.

0: Auckland University Indigenous constitutional law expert Claire Charters says the treaty plays a significant role for school boards.
1: So they make decisions with respect to should you have tikanga as part of your daily life in a school, how much te tiriti or waitangi should influence your decision making.
0: The number of Chinese tourists is picking up again. Latest Stats NZ data shows more than 358,000 international visitors arrived in March, the highest March arrivals number since 2019. Chinese visitors soared to more than 24,000, up just over 4,000 on March last year. Infometrics principal economist Nick Brunsdon says the Chinese market's been very slow to recover, but is now strong.
2: It seems to be a new visa arrangement where Chinese visitors can enter New Zealand visa-free if they travel via Australia. And so we've seen quite a shift.
0: A first-term counsellor in Dunedin claims he's again shared confidential emails with the media in the name of transparency. Benedict Ong, who once wore tape on his face to a council meeting, has gotten himself into trouble again for leaking emails between himself and Dunedin City Council's chief executive. Ong will face a code of conduct meeting on Monday. He says it's information accessible to the public anyway. The Chiefs jump past the Highlanders and jump to the top of the table for the night, running out 42-12 winners in tonight's only Super Rugby game from Hamilton. The final whistle was overshadowed by a heartbreaking injury to Caleb Tangito, which has Highlanders coach Jamie Joseph feeling for his flying winger.
3: I haven't heard, but the doctor just said on the way out, said he'd ruptured his Achilles. He was playing really good rugby, young guy, winger, fast guy. So, yeah, look, I mean, that's all I know. Hopefully I'm wrong.
0: Further concerns for the All Blacks coaches in attendance saw Damien McKenzie leave the game after being knocked unconscious. All Blacks coach Dave Rennie will continue to challenge New Zealand rugby's top brass over eligibility rules. Rennie has declared Japan-based Brodie Retallick the best lock in the world and would like to pick him for next year's World Cup.
4: I guess I'm raising questions around having access to our very best who have earned the right to go overseas and cash in because they've contributed massively here. And so there's a few more discussions to be had around that.
0: Newstalk ZB understands Retallick has signed a new deal at Corbeil, taking him through until the end of the 2028 season. That's news and sport. I'm Nina Burton.
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11: News Talk ZB Weather Watch with Daikin CO2 hot water heat pumps. 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The forecast to midnight tonight. Northland and Coromandel mainly fine. The occasional shower around Northland. Auckland to Kapiti, including the Bay of Plenty and the Central High Country, fine apart from a few areas of cloud or fog this morning. Gisborne to Wairarapa, also for Wellington. Mostly cloudy, a few light showers mainly in Gisborne and about the Wairoa district. Marlborough and Canterbury, mostly cloudy. Some showers about Banks Peninsula, mainly fine about the ranges. Nelson, Buller to Fiordland, also for Otago and Southland. Mainly fine, but areas of cloud or morning fog. For the Chatham Islands, cloudy and a few light showers.

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2: Newstalk ZB, overnight talk with Jim on a Saturday morning, just gone 7 minutes past five. We're here for about 20-odd minutes, I suppose, about 20-odd minutes. Open line talk back till then. The phone number, should you wish to jump in and get involved, is 0800 80 1080. It's absolutely 100% free from any device around the country. The texting, small charge does apply to that, 9292. And the email is jim@newstalkzb.co.nz. It's been a very quiet old morning. Like with the email, maybe two emails, possibly. Quite a few texts have come in, and lots of calls at the beginning, the first few hours of the shift, and then it's been very quiet as we sort of get to the tail end of it. What does Marcus say? A flurry towards the end? 0800 80 1080. We have been talking bullying in the workplace. That's got a bit of a mention. Also about bullying in schools. Because I think there'd be way more bullying in schools than I would imagine in the workplace, is my guess. Because to my recollection, I can't remember any sort of hard out bullying at work, but I certainly can remember bullying at school and the different ways that people sort of how they dealt with it, I suppose. The advice that I got was reasonably violent. Basically, you just take the first step. If you're gonna get a hiding, just get in there, pick the biggest one and hit them. And that's what this friend of mine at the time, Gerard, said to me. And that kind of got me through, actually. By the end of the third form, my first year at college, that was not a problem. Bullying was not a problem anymore. It was because you got all these schools from all around the district coming together, you know, and just trying to sort out the hierarchical behaviour of some of them, you know. So that was kind of what that was all about. And so, you know, it was a pretty unpleasant half year, but after that, fine. So bullying in schools, did you come across it? How did you deal with it? And bullying at the workplace. I just find it very strange, very difficult to get my head around bullying at work. 0800 80 1080 and Top Gear. Really, Top Gear. This is a story I found. Where did I get? This might have been on the Daily Mail website yesterday. The BBC are reportedly planning to bring Top Gear back to screens 3 years after it was axed following Freddie Flintoff's near-fatal car crash. Insiders say bosses are planning a new lineup of hosts to replace Freddie, Chris Harris, and Paddy McGuinness. BBC studios have reportedly already started work on the revamped show, which could air as soon as next year. The program was shelved after Freddie was left with horrific injuries when the open top car he was testing flipped over and slid along the track at the Dunsfold Park Aerodrome in Surrey in December 2022. But a source has told the Sun newspaper, BBC bosses are keen to revive Top Gear. They added, they have never filled the space it left behind, and so many viewers hanker after a motoring show. And it's not just in Britain that the programme is much loved. It's a brand in its own right and was watched by millions around the globe. Absolutely. Top Gear was a huge money spinner for the BBC. Absolutely huge money. I don't know how many markets it was shown in. And then they did spin-offs with the Americans doing a spin-off. I think the Australians had a spin-off, Top Gear as well. And this was just a huge earner for the BBC. Absolute huge earner. So were you a fan? And like me, did you think it just got a little bit silly? In the end, I just kind of walked away from it. But love to get your thoughts, Top Gear, and your favourite, some of those stunts that they did, those guys, they were quite clever, well thought out. Some of them were quite funny. I'll give you that. Some of them were quite funny. But Top Gear, Were you a fan? Would you be tempted to watch it again? 0800 80 10 80. And this is Simply Red.

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3: Hi. My son had language and reading difficulties as a young fella, and we used to try and get as much support for him as we could get to help him improve his speech and his reading. And he was a bit of a loved his cars and stuff. And so watched one of his favourite programs. And an offshoot of Top Gear was a magazine that they would publish, and it came out once a month, I think. And so we subscribed to the magazine for him. And it was the one thing that he would read cover to cover. And, you know, there were wordy articles in there, but then they would also have all the stats on different cars. Now, he used to study that, and that really helped him with his reading. And he would look at all the stats, and very typical of a lot of people that can't read, who might be illiterate, is that they can remember a lot of things. They store it in there and they can regurgitate the facts when needed. And that was our lad. And so it was a win-win situation, because it would be the one thing that he would read for better. And even now, in his late 30s, he's not one that will read for pleasure. He only reads out of absolute necessity. But the two things with this magazine is that, one, he would read it, and then two, people, we would always say, if you want to get Lucas talking, talk about cars. And so people would take that on board to get him talking, and so they would get him talking about cars. What do you know about this type of car, Lucas? And he would go on about the horsepower and the speed and how long it would take to get, you know, from how many seconds it would take to get from, you know, 0 to 50 k's or whatever, you know. And I knew that it was paying for this subscription was lining whoever's pockets, but it was money well spent in getting him to read.
2: Oh, it was working for your boy. Yeah. Absolutely, yeah.
3: Yeah, yeah. So, you know, and watching it with him, I'm not a petrol head, you know. I don't know anything about cars, not really interested at all. But to get him talking, I'll talk about cars, you know, and we'd sit and have a look at the magazines together, and he would, you know, and you could see the sparkle in his eye and his enjoyment of it in his voice. It was a win-win situation.
2: Oh. And did the magazine come all the way from England, from the UK?
3: Yeah. And, you know, we got it for him for a good couple of years. I don't know if he still has them or whether he's got rid of them. That's by the by, really. It did its job.
2: Yeah.
3: And it was great. I liked the program just for that, really.
2: Oh, no, what a wonderful story.
3: Jeremy Clarkson, I think he can be a bit of a dick, but I love that farming program of his, you know. And he just makes me laugh sometimes when things go pear-shaped in that program, and I have a bit of a giggle. But he tries hard, and you can't knock a fella for trying.
2: No, you cannot. And Clarkson's Farm, I've never seen a full episode of it, but apparently it is huge around the world as well.

0: You know, just another big, massive international TV hit on his hands.
1: Yeah. He must be worth the fortune. He must be just rolling in the day, that bloke. He can afford to make mistakes on that farm.
0: Yes, he can. Oh, Donna, nice story. Thank you very much for sharing it.
1: Bye.
0: All right. Bye-bye. John, good morning.
2: Yeah, I've been listening all night, not all night, part of the night to you, and I'm quite impressed with you, but I thought I'd just touch on something and ask your opinion. Sure. Now, Trump has been to China, and we're buzzy, and, we're just simply the best. And then sort of slyly, Taiwan was brought in it. Now, the way I look at it, Trump got himself in a hornet's nest there with Iran, and now the Chinese want Taiwan. And I'm just wondering if Trump is low enough to hang poor old Taiwan to die and make some sort of excuse when they do to get attacked. Oh, blimey, we're getting our troops together. But
0: apparently he's refusing to say what the United States is contemplating regards to Taiwan. He hasn't given any indication that he even brought it up with the Chinese. I'm sure he would have. But
2: because the BBC said that it had been brought up with him, but he was not giving any answers yet. But, you know, knowing Trump, you know, I just wondered, you know, it wouldn't surprise me if he would, you know, just to get himself out of that hornet's nest in the Middle East.
0: Because it is a bit of a hornet's nest, isn't it?
2: Well, I mean, you know, he went like a bull's gate. I mean, you know, this is, but he's not one of those guys that, you know, you can talk things over, you know. I can have a disagreement with you and we can talk it over. We're not doing 100 paces and shoot each other. He is just a bull at the gate, and he, I don't think he knows how to negotiate.
0: Yes, you're not the first person, even though he wrote the book, The Art of the Negotiation, or whatever it's called. Yeah, a number of people have said, I'm sure he's more of a bluff sort of negotiator, and doesn't, you know, he prefers to go in aggressively.
2: Yeah, that's right. He's one of those people from take it or leave it.
0: Yes.
2: You know, that's not negotiation as far as I'm concerned. But I'm just scared for the Taiwanese that he might leave him there hanging. You know, I wouldn't be surprised.
0: Well, they've been given no reassurances at all that...
2: No.
0: The US intends to do anything should China attack them, because the Taiwanese are absolutely convinced it's going to happen, and sooner rather than later. And I would imagine they'd be frightened, actually.
2: Well, I'll tell you one thing. Look what happened to Putin. And I think he's thinking about it too, the Chinese premier. Yeah. Putin is now 5 years trying to overtake a small country, and it's costed him hundreds of thousands of casualties. And now all of a sudden, you know, he might have thinking to himself, well, this could happen to me, because, you know yourself, if a country's back is to the wall, they fight to the death, so to speak. And I think he might have had second thoughts, but he had one thing. He said to himself, I want the big elephant out of the room, like Trump, and, you know, then I'll do something. But I feel really sorry for the Taiwanese, and I would never trust Trump.
0: Right, just before you go.
2: Yeah.
0: Are you a follower of Eurovision?
2: Yes. I looked at it left, right, and centre, but I have looked at one or two things. Why? What was your question, please?
0: Because it's on this weekend, I gather, in Vienna.
2: Yeah, it's on this weekend. It's the finals, I believe.
0: Yes, yeah, and Australia's in, and they play second to win it, apparently. So it's all very exciting. Like, Europe is just so excited over this, the grand final.
2: I've seen the Australians, and they really got it together. You got to hand it to them, you know. They really. I wouldn't be surprised if they win it. I've seen them, you know. I've seen them one night. I was just lucky enough to see what they did. I wouldn't be surprised if they win.
0: Yeah, Delta Goodwin, that one. Yeah.
2: No, I think they'll pull it off. I think.
0: Okay, well, that'll be amazing.
2: that'll be really good. Yeah, that'll be fantastic.
0: Yeah, quite exciting if Australia does. All right, John, nice to talk. Thank you very much.
2: Nice to talk to you too. Thank you.
0: All right, good night. Cheers, buddy. Thank you very much.

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4: 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Mike Hosking, Ryan Bridge, Roman Travers, Jack Tame, all the names you can trust. 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
6: Good morning, it's 5:30. I'm Diana Vesich. A house fire in Christchurch's Mariho that killed a three-year-old girl and her mother isn't being treated as suspicious. The 23-year-old mother was confirmed dead last night after the blaze on Whittle Street on Thursday night. Jamie Cunningham reports.
7: Four other children aged between 10 weeks and 5 years old were taken to hospital, with all but one now discharged into the care of family members. Police say a scene examination is underway, with an increased presence expected to remain in the area.
6: The children are all siblings of the deceased three-year-old girl. Organisers of more than 40 fuel rallies across the country today say they'll be peaceful and lawful as they protest for relief on fuel taxes. Rising costs have prompted calls for taxes to be reduced and future increases scrapped. Fuel tax protest Taranaki branch coordinator Ben Abel says they've been working with police to ensure events run smoothly.
8: The things that we're not going to condone is blockades, aggression, intimidation or abusive behaviour, violence of any kind, vandalism, damage of property or illegal activity.
6: An Ebola outbreak has been declared in the Democratic Republic of Congo. The BBC reports there's almost 250 cases and 65 deaths, mainly in several gold mining towns in the eastern province of Ituri. Ebola is thought to have spread from bats, and this is the 17th outbreak of the disease in the Democratic Republic of Congo. Christchurch's new stadium is opening its doors to music fans for the very first time. About 37,000 people are expected at 1NZ Stadium for Once in a Lifetime tonight, featuring Kiwi acts including 660 and Kaylee.

0: It will be the first concert at the new $683 million venue. Venues Ototahi Chief Executive Carolyn Harvey-Tier says it'll bring a huge boost to the city.
1: Expecting about $5 million in economic benefit to the city from this event. There's about 20% of ticket buyers coming in from outside of Christchurch.
0: To Newstalk ZB Sport, and Auckland FC has made history as the first New Zealand men's team to make an A-League Grand Final. The Black Knights have beaten Adelaide United 3-0 across the Tasman, winning the two-league semi-final 4-1 on aggregate. New Zealand golfer Dame Lydia Ko is perched in third place after two rounds of the latest LPGA Tour event in Ohio, just two shots off the lead. The Chiefs have gone to the Super Rugby table after a crushing 32-12 home win over the Highlanders in Hamilton. All Black hopeful Caleb Tungito appears to have torn an Achilles. And the Canterbury Bulldogs NRL season is teetering on the brink after a 38-16 loss to Cronulla to open Magic Round in Brisbane. Meanwhile, the Dolphins have swamped South Sydney 32-10. That is Newstalk ZB News and Sport. It is 5:33. Jim Sneddon is next.
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7: 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The forecast for Northland and Coromandel, mainly fine. The occasional shower around Northland. Auckland to Kapiti, including the Bay of Plenty and the Central High Country, fine, apart from a few areas of cloud or fog this morning. Gisborne to Wairarapa, also for Wellington, mostly cloudy, a few light showers, mainly in Gisborne and about the Wairoa district. Marlborough and Canterbury, mostly cloudy, some showers about Banks Peninsula, mainly fine about the ranges. Nelson, Bulleter, Fiordland, also Otago and Southland, mainly fine but areas of cloud or fog this morning. And for the Chatham Islands, cloudy with a few light showers.

0: News Talk ZB, 23 minutes to 6 on a Saturday morning from Christchurch. Now, the host of the All Sport Breakfast in Canterbury, Leslie Murdoch. Good morning.
1: Morning, Jim.
0: Slight Hello. Weird thing from when I'm talking down the line.
1: Why? Why is it weird?
0: I don't know, but you're not. That's the most important thing. So, yeah, there's some slight, sounds a bit weird. But anyway, you're fine.
1: Okay. Yep. Oh, good. Okay. Very good. We had the Canterbury Sports Awards last night at Tapai, the convention centre. Gosh, it was just lovely being in there and seeing all the local sporty people, big winners, Hamish Kerr, High Performance Athlete of the Year, Will Steadman,

0: Para Athlete of the Year, and their coach, James Sandilands, won the High Performance Coach of the Year. Now, probably the most contentious award, Jim, was how would they decide between the Crusaders, who won last year, international winners with their rowing, Ben Taylor and Oliver Welch, their Alpiners men hockey that won their national title. There were two netball finalists, Mainland SNL, which is the grade that underpins the ANZ Premiership, and of course the other entrants in that were the Mainland Tactics themselves, who won for the very first time the ANZ Premiership. So try and decide between all of those, who is going to win that award? And it ended up being the Mainland Tactics. So that was interesting. Netball's Jamie Smith won the Community Official of the Year, and in the High Performance Official of the Year, the top touch judge, Logan Forrester, took that out. Probably one of the most best received awards of the night was the contribution to sport and recreation, and that was taken out by the Special Olympics New Zealand, their 2025 National Summer Games. So how cool that they had that their big moment on the podium last night. We are on the program, of course. It is a very big football weekend, and we are going to have a look at both the FIFA all-white squad that was revealed during the week with former World Cup entrant Bobby Armand, and the women. Of course, we're so thrilled about that match today that's going to happen in Melbourne, the Phoenix up against the Melbourne team, Melbourne City, and we will have our own Alana Gunn on. She works for Football New Zealand. She's just come back from Fiji, actually coaching the under-15s, but she's also in charge of the under-16s, under-17s. And the very first player that was ever signed by the Phoenix was our very own Lily Alfeld. Started her football out at Horsville United, went and played at Coastal Spirit here, and was a long-time goalkeeper for Canterbury. So we're going to check in with them about the football. Just looking at some of the other things that are happening this afternoon at Parakeori, our Tactics will play the Waikato Bay of Plenty Magic in the ANZ Premiership. And tomorrow, the Rams will be in action also at Parakeori. They'll be up against the Southland Sharks. Both of those games set to go at 4 o'clock. I guess one of the interesting things about the Tactics during the week was the fact that Gina Crampton is now on their roster. There's been a lot of talk about former Silver Ferns coming back and filling spots in various teams' rosters. Should it be younger people maybe playing in those spots? But I think in Gina Crampton's case, she's come straight out of the Australian SNL. She filled a maternity cover spot and she was free, and it's not like she hasn't been playing. So I don't think she ever thought that she would don the red and black, but she is going to put that on tomorrow. Oh no, this afternoon actually, in that game, and we'll hear from her on our program today. So we've got heaps happening. Can't wait to take the sports awards from attending it last night out to our listeners and just reveal a little bit of the joy of the night. And one of the most exciting parts of the evening was there was a new inductee into the sporting legends for Canterbury, and it was basketball's Dutchie Rademakers, a very, very popular choice. And he's 71. He doesn't look any different, honestly, from when he had those glory days in the 80s. And
1: I remember the name, I remember the guy.
0: Yeah. Clyde Huntley, the Clyde and Dutchie show, we used to call it. I think they won national championships in 86 and 89. But they thrilled us because it was three, when you think of the Ranfurly Shield, we'd just lost that to Auckland in 85, and they won their very first national championship, the Canterbury Rams did in 86, and you could not get a ticket down at Cowell Stadium for love nor money. So they really put basketball on the map and set out the heritage for the Canterbury Rams today. So we'll have a chat to all of those people. Looking forward to it.
1: Wonderful. What's the weather looking like for Christchurch?
0: It's pretty balmy out there. Actually, 8 degrees out there at the moment.
1: A little balmy 8 degrees.
0: Yeah,
1: lovely.
0: Yeah. Better than one. Mostly cloudy. We'll get a bit of easterly, which we're used to getting for Sporty Saturday. Looking for 13.
1: Cheers, Leslie. Thank you very much.
0: Thanks, Jim. Love it. Bye.

0: News Talk ZB, 17 minutes to 6. From Wellington now, the host of the All Sport Breakfast in the capital, Adam Cooper. Good morning.
1: Yeah, morning to you, Jim.
0: How are we?
1: Very good. Yeah, busy weekend for us as well. And Leslie mentioned it before. It is certainly our focus on the All Sport Breakfast this morning, the historic Wellington Phoenix Women's Grand Final tonight over in Melbourne. Obviously, yep, there's been much talked about this during the week. Obviously, it's been a real historic season for the Phoenix Women. The first time they made the playoffs a couple of weeks ago, and of course, they entered this final on the back of a thrilling come-from-behind win in the semi-finals, which of course was over two games, Jim. When we spoke this time last week, the Phoenix were down 1-0 in the playoff against Brisbane last weekend, and match two was scheduled for Porirua last Sunday, and it was a thrilling 2-0 win in that game for the Phoenix in front of their home fans and boisterous home fans and very excited home fans at Porirua last weekend to pull off that 2-0 win on the day at Porirua and then secure the 2-1 overall win. The 3-2 overall win in the semi-final tie. So yeah, it was a great moment for sport in our region. They've advanced to the grand final tonight, taking on Melbourne City over in Melbourne. It's going to be incredibly tough for this Phoenix though. Melbourne City are very much the benchmark team in this competition. They've been the top of table premiership winning team the last three seasons. Ironically, Melbourne City, that when they've actually gone through the playoffs as top qualifier for the last three seasons, haven't actually won the championship these last 3 years, but they did last win it in 2020. But in terms of the record in the Phoenix women's five-year existence, Melbourne City have won all the eight matches these two teams have played, including winning this season 1-0 and 2-1. So you'd probably say the odds are in favour of Melbourne City, but this Phoenix team with the coach Bev Priestman, the high calibre and quality of players that they have across the field, this Phoenix team is very much capable of winning, Jim. It's the best Phoenix women's team by a mile that they've fielded in their five seasons. They've got some experience right across the park. I was lucky enough to go and chat to a few of them at various points during the week before they flew out. They're just so excited. And they're so proud of what they've done this year, and so they should be. The first Phoenix women's team to have made the playoffs. They're now the first New Zealand team to have made a grand final, men's and women's, in the A-League. Obviously, that has changed overnight with Auckland FC becoming the second team to do that in the men's A-League, which is great news for football in New Zealand as well. But, yeah, big game for this Phoenix team in Melbourne tonight. Bev Priestman, their coach, who's, you know, coached at Olympic level and other teams around the world, she's, you know, just been able to put so much wisdom into the minds of the players this week. You know, enjoy the moments. Don't enjoy it too much because then you might lose focus. But, you know, they know that probably the biggest opponents for them tonight are themselves and getting in their heads mentally. So, yeah, I think it's going to be a tight, scrappy game. Obviously, defence will be absolutely crucial against Melbourne City when, you know, they were the team that have scored goals to a pretty high level this year. So, yep, all is in readiness for this, Jim. There's been so much said about it, and I think the Phoenix players are just ready to get out on the field. They're at Amy Park tonight in Melbourne, 6:15 our time. And just a note, Jim, this game is actually going to be shown on free-to-air as well, so you don't need Sky to watch it. It's on the Sky Open channel, which obviously used to be Prime, so free to air for anyone to watch on TV or watch it online. So I think that's great by Sky to let as many people watch history being made by football here.
0: Right, we've got a bit of rugby.
1: Yeah, Hurricanes Blues tonight, big derby, and obviously with the Chiefs' big win last night up in Hamilton, it's obviously going to keep the Hurricanes on their toes. Obviously, Hurricanes have been the competition leaders heading into the weekend. Chiefs have levelled things up with their bonus point win over the Highlanders last night. So, very important game and a very important final three weeks for the Hurricanes, who, you know, have topped the competition right the way through the season, but the going is going to get tough. Blues tonight, Highlanders at home next week, then Crusaders away to wrap up the regular season, and obviously those top two spots to get the advantages in the playoffs are very crucial at the moment. The Hurricanes will be without Du Plessis Kerifi for tonight's game, their co-captain, who, you know, has contributed to so much of their success this year. They're hoping it's just a knee injury that'll keep him out for only 1 week. On the other side of the scale though, the Blues have had a big injury in their loose forwards too, with Dalton Papali'i, former captain, out for the season with a broken jaw. So I guess you look at that and

0: Last week to start tonight, and Fihi Finiangonofo pairing him up on the other side. And actually, Blues coach Vern Cotter, Jim, described it as either having to choose between the plague or cholera as to which one you'd prefer to try and tackle, because they're both so lethal, which I think is a pretty fair summation of the threats the Hurricanes have out wide tonight. So yeah, should be a good game at Eden Park tonight, just after 7.
1: Great. Okay, reasonably quickly, we've got the netball as well. We've got the Pulse.
0: Yeah, Pulse have had a tough few weeks, Jim. They've really struggled. They're 3 losses in a row now. Obviously, it's crunch time in the ANZ Premiership, given the short season. So, yeah, they somehow need to look at sort of regrouping and getting their season back on track. I know that they knew it was going to take some time to get this year's new combinations sort of looked at, but they'll try and bounce back tomorrow afternoon and on their home court against the Southern Steel, 4 o'clock centre pass, that is. They only played 2 weeks ago, where the Steel had a big win over them down in Invercargill. So, still getting some great support, this Pulse team, so I think it'll be a big crowd there tomorrow cheering them on. So hopefully, for their from their perspective, they get a nice win tomorrow afternoon.
1: Wonderful. And what's the weather like in the capital today?
0: Yeah, pretty not too bad of a start, just under 10 at the moment. Mostly cloudy today, the chance of a light shower, and 12 is the high, and then the sun is out tomorrow.
1: Oh, yay. Good on you, Adam. Cheers, mate.
0: Cheers, Jim.
1: All right, thank you.
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1: Okay, Mike's live.
8: I know. I was talking to you before the mic went live. I was very cognizant of the fact that the red light wasn't on.
1: Right.
8: Before I started casting slurs at people. Nothing like a bit of half asleep rage. I shouldn't get up and read the newspaper. That's the first thing I shouldn't do.
1: No, I suppose, yeah.
8: I kind of have to in the morning when I come into the building, though. But what I've been doing of recent times is when I get up in the morning, like, you know, kind of 7, 7.15, I have a nice glass of water, I have a coffee, I do some exercises, then I sit on the deck and I look at the sky and I breathe and I listen to the birds and I consider and I think and I have a think about my day and what I want to achieve and who I am. I avoid the newspaper and social media for at least an hour, sometimes 2 hours. I just don't connect to that because I think when you wake up, the last thing your brain wants to be is bombarded by BS coming. It just doesn't need it. You just suddenly you open up, you go straight to your phone, you stare at it, and suddenly you're infected with the woes of the world like that, lights and flashes and demands and requests and a whole lot of it. So I've just in the last few weeks, I've just stopped doing it. So I'm not doing this anymore.
1: And sitting on the deck, listening to the bird song.
8: Gorgeous. Fantastic. Even if it's raining, it's okay. You just take in the wonderment of the planet and you listen to what's going on and you observe and you listen and you think and you let your mind and your body open up to the day. And then you can hit go with the chaos of the 21st century. This is just me. There'll be a lot of people out there going, oh my God, you're so woo.

0: woo and whatever else they want to say. What are you doing? Jump up and get into it. I just think it's damaging for your soul and your brain, and you just shouldn't.
1: But you are doing a sports show this morning on ZB.
0: Therefore, on Saturday morning, I have to get up and read the stupid paper straight away. I can't avoid it. It's one of those things. But I find that I flush that out by bathing in a bath of very strong coffee. And
1: yes,
0: that does it. But it's good because I tried to watch the Auckland FC game last night. I was shot to bits and I passed out after about 15 minutes. There's no way. It was a big day yesterday. And of course, I've got to get up very early. So I let it on the nightstand. I went to sleep. Then when I wake up and then, you know, I abused my head with social media and the newspaper. Wow, 3-0. AKFC have qualified for the grand final by beating Adelaide, which is no way historically they should have done. Not at home. Not Adelaide at home. 3-0. Smash them, bro, as they say. And now they're competing in a final, and depending on results for the second semi-final, it might even be at Go Media Stadium, Mount Smart, which would be phenomenal, astonishing. So we've got the Wahine tonight, the Phoenix Wahine tonight, playing in their final, and then next week we've got AKFC playing in a final too. And of course we had the All Whites named for the World Cup at the start of the week. So I'm not the biggest fan of football in the world. I absolutely appreciate it. I watched far too much last week because it was important, I think, anyway,
1: yeah,
0: in the wider scheme of things for the game here in New Zealand. And plainly, I'm a sports reporter, so I should be watching everything. I watch as much as I can, but I think it's been a great week for New Zealand football. And if I'm Andrew Pragnell and the crew at NZ Football, I'm thinking, this is great for us. So it's all go for the beautiful game, as they call it.
1: Oh, brilliant.
0: Yeah. And actually, we're going to be talking this morning to my old mate. Well, I can say he's an old mate. That's, oh, what are you doing?
1: Don't mind.
0: I don't mind if you play music over top of me. That's fine. Fred De Jong's going to join us, former All White, just after, well, roughly after 8 o'clock to have a look at that game and pull it apart for us. And also Lucia Leon, who's part of the Wellington Phoenix women's team, she's going to join us on the program just after 7 o'clock to talk about their big game coming up. So a real football focus. In fact, the all-star panel is Storm Purvis, former Premiership netballer player. Now she's on The Crowd Goes Wild. Very good with Andrew Mulligan. I've got to say their dynamic with each other is very good. You can't buy stuff like that. They just fell into it naturally. She's going to join us on the All-Star panel, as well as a bloke called Ricky Herbert. You might remember.
1: Oh, yeah.
0: Quite a player, quite a coach as well. So we'll pick through the bones of the week in sport, including those fantastic results. That's our plan anyway, Stan.
2: Well, it sounds like a goodie.
0: Yeah, I'd want to add to the plan. Let's talk about the ANZ Premiership. We've got Amelia Walmsley joining us. She's Shoot for the Stars, set a great week last week. I think she put up 37 and got them all bar one. So, like, really, really good from that goal shoot position. She kind of swaps around. So, bit of tall timber there, looking really good for the Stars. We've got Michael Atwell joining us. He's the captain of the Botany Swarm. That's the New Zealand Ice Hockey League, one of the teams in Auckland. There's a couple up here in Auckland. One of them is a bit of a development team, but you've got the Admirals out west, and you've got the Swarm there. Got a bit of a thing for ice hockey. Don't ask me why. When I watched it on TV, I can't see the puck. I've got no idea. But when you see it live, it's a stunning sport. And you realise they carry a lot of equipment around because otherwise it's a bit killy. I mean, it's a brutal old sport.
2: Yes.
0: They last a couple of minutes, then they're on the bench again. They are so fit, these guys, so fit. And it's an explosive, quick game. So I'll be talking to Mr. Atwell around that. Brad Slater's going to join us. Our Blues take on the Canes. There's a massive game tonight. It's obviously 30 years. Well, I'd say obviously, if you don't know, you don't know. 30 years since Super Rugby started. And part of that celebration, the Blues have started their own Hall of Fame.
2: Oh, yes.
0: And inductees were named last night. And they've timed that because the very first game of Super Rugby was the Canes and the Blues. So it works well. And Zinzan Brook, Carlos Spencer and Sean Fitzpatrick are the three inductees to the Blues Hall of Fame. Do you want more? Sure. Slade Griffin, assistant coach of the Warriors. What else do you want?
1: That'll do.

0: One of Auckland's best-kept secrets is opening its doors this weekend. Bayside Kawakawa Bay, coastal property on the beautiful Pohutukawa Coast, just 15 minutes from Clevedon. Open day this Saturday and Sunday, 1 till 3.
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0: Don't miss the Bayside Kawakawa Bay open days this weekend from 1 till 3. Stunning coastal property on the Pohutukawa Coast, just 15 minutes from Clevedon. 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
6: Good morning. It's 6 o'clock. I'm Diana Vesic. A house fire in Christchurch's Maraho that killed a three-year-old girl and her mother is not being treated as suspicious. The 23-year-old mother was confirmed dead last night after the blaze on Whittle Street on Thursday night. Jamie Cunningham reports.
7: Four other children aged between 10 weeks and 5 years old were taken to hospital, with all but one now discharged into the care of family members. Police say a scene examination is underway, with an increased presence expected to remain in the area.
6: The children are all siblings of the deceased three-year-old girl. Disgruntled Kiwis are heading to more than 40 rallies across the country today to protest fuel taxes. Organisers are calling for the taxes to be reduced, future increases scrapped, and the removal of the emissions trading scheme levy from petrol and diesel as prices remain high. They're also demanding greater government transparency over how fuel-related revenue is spent. Fuel tax protest Taranaki branch coordinator Ben Abel believes cutting fuel taxes makes sense to give Kiwis relief.
8: There's about 30 other countries around the world that are doing it. Australia's doing it. So to us, it's a no-brainer, really.
6: Meanwhile, rural households are trying to cut down on costs by using less fuel. New spending data from ANZ shows some rural districts are spending as much as 24% of discretionary income on fuel as prices remain high. That compares to metro centres where spending is roughly 10%. Federated Farmers Arable Chair David Burkett says some rural families are making changes.
9: People are looking at if they are going to have to go into their local town, trying to get as much done as possible on that one trip. We're also seeing some carpooling. Even some of the stock and station agents are carpooling.
6: Overseas, and an Ebola outbreak has been declared in the Democratic Republic of Congo. The BBC reports there's almost 250 cases and 65 deaths, mainly in several gold mining towns in the eastern province of Ituri. Ebola is thought to have spread from bats, and this is the 17th outbreak of the disease in the Democratic Republic of Congo. A renewed call for more action against junk food. Auckland University research has found companies making ultra-processed foods are designing and marketing them to encourage people to eat more. Lead author Joshua Clark says the foods can make up half of a person's diet and are causing severe health conditions. He believes action is needed.
10: Things like taxes on sugary drinks and

0: and unhealthy ultra-processed foods. Latin America have been real leaders in this.
1: A classic Kiwi pastime just got more serious with the Aotearoa stone skimming competition taking place at Otago's Lake Hawea today. New Zealand's best skimmers are lining up raising money for Melanoma NZ. The winners of the inaugural event would have advanced to the world finals on the small Scottish island of Easdale later this year. Event organiser Richie Lamming says stone selection is taken very seriously.
2: You have 3 stones to select. They have to be within 3 inches in diameter. But if you're a skimmer, you need to think about the shape of the stone. You want to think about the rotation you put on the stone.
3: In more Newstalk ZB Sport, Auckland FC's made history as the first New Zealand men's team to make an A-League grand final. The Black Knights have beaten Adelaide United 3-0 across the Tasman, winning the two-league semi-final 4-1 on aggregate. Coach Steve Corica was thrilled with his troops.
4: I'm just really proud of all of them, really, because they did their job. They stayed disciplined. We didn't allow them hardly any opportunities. And that's all we can ask from our players. That's outstanding performance away from home.
3: Auckland will meet either Newcastle or Sydney FC in the decider. The Chiefs are atop the Super Rugby ladder after cruising past the Highlanders 42-12 in Hamilton. But the match was overshadowed by injuries to key performers. Chief Damien McKenzie left the field with a head knock, while Highlander winger Caleb Tangitao appeared to tear his left Achilles. Highlanders coach Jamie Joseph was feeling for his flying winger, whose fantastic year had him in the All Blacks frame.
5: When they know there's something drastically gone wrong injury-wise, then immediately he was upset. Kind of highlights how serious the injury felt.
3: Super Rugby coverage with NZ Safety Blackwood. Safety, they're in boots and all. New Zealand swimming star Erica Fairweather's beaten 2 other Olympians to win the women's 1500-metre freestyle final at the National Swimming Champs in Auckland. 22-year-old Fairweather was stoked to edge runner-up Eve Thomas and third place Caitlin Deans in a rare outing at the longer distance.
6: I'm really happy with that swim. It's the second 1500 I've swum in a very, very long time, so still getting the feel of the race, but I'm really happy with that today.
3: Lewis Clairbird cleaned up in the men's 200-metre freestyle final, winning by 2.5 seconds. And New Zealand golfer Dame Lydia Ko's perched in third place after 2 rounds of the latest LPGA Tour event in Ohio. The Canterbury Bulldogs have suffered a dismal 38-16 loss to Cronulla to open NRL's Magic Round in Brisbane, while the Dolphins have swamped South Sydney 32-10. I'm Dean McLaughlin. That's Newstalk ZB News and Sport with Sanderson Vitamins from Woolworths Pharmacies around New Zealand. It's 6:05. 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
8: Atamarie, Tāmaki Makaurau here. Is your Met Service marine forecast for the Manukau Harbour. It is variable 5 knots, southeast 10 developing for a time this morning and afternoon, and for the west coast, southwest swell 1 metre. And so the Waitemata Harbour, variable 5, southeast 10 developing for a time this morning and then becoming fine. And the forecast for Tāmaki Makaurau region, it is fine with southeasterlies stretching all the way through to Monday. But for today, it's a high 18 with a low 7 degrees.

G'day and good morning, New Zealand. I'm Jamie Mackay. This is the Best of the Country. It's brought to you by Rabobank, originally a Dutch bank. All over the world now, the world's leading food and agribusiness bank. Bit of a theme here, Irish boy bands today, because I talked to a really interesting Irishman on yesterday's show, Dr. John Roach. Very clever guy. Chief Science Advisor to the Prime Minister and also to MPI. Looked back on his upbringing on a small Irish dairy farm and forward to the field days where it's going to be all about ag, science and AI. It was Dairy Week also on the country, so we were concentrating this week on our biggest industry, the dairy industry, worth over $20 billion to the New Zealand economy, and goodness knows we need it. Scott and Stacey McCareth, the big winners at the New Zealand Dairy Industry Awards in Rotorua last Saturday night. They are the 2026 Share Farmers of the Year.

Emma Higgins, Rabobank Senior Ag Analyst, reviewing the May Agribusiness Monthly. We had a look at the prospects for dairy, beef, sheep. They're all pretty good. Fuel, not so flash. Fertiliser, not so flash. Interest rates, not so flash. And the exchange rate, well, the jury's out, depending on whether you're an importer or an exporter. And just to lighten things up, I always enjoy his contribution to the country. He was at his combative best on Thursday's show. Gnarly old Winston Peters. Love having an argument with Winston. And Jane Smith, North Otago farmer, award-winning environmentalist, to wrap the best of the country. Brought to you by Rabobank and Irish Boy Bands. This one's Westlife, who are coming to New Zealand, I think, next year. And we're going to sneak in a wee bit of Boyzone as well, because I like boy bands, here on the best of the country.

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1: It is Dairy Week here on the country, and it's rather apt that we kick off the show today with the 2026 Share Farmers of the Year. They were awarded this honour at the Dairy Industry Awards at Rotorua on Saturday night. They tell me it was a wonderful night. Every man and his dog was there, and we're going to be chatting to some people on the show who were also there. But let's start with the big winners. Scott and Stacey McAreth from Southland Otago were named the 2026 Share Farmers of the Year. They're farming down in Southland at Edendale, the dairy capital of the South. I'll start with you, Scott. Have you been a dairy farmer all your life? Because you're 42 years of age, which gives you, you know, a bit of skin in the game. You've been around a bit.
2: I started off in sheep and beef primarily, Jamie, but then got into dairy pretty quick just because of the progression pathways, and it was, the only way I could see to end up coming in at entry level and buying our own farm.
1: Stacey, you're slightly younger. I shouldn't ask a lady her age, but have you been in the dairy industry all your life as well?
3: No, I did grow up on dairy farms. My dad was a dairy farmer. However, I've been a councillor full-time until just recently in January. I'm taking a break from that because our business was getting too busy.
1: Well, no wonder your business is getting busy. I'm looking at the numbers. You're milking 1,400 cows on 464 hectares for the Fortuna Group. That's a big group down in Southland. 24 dairy farms, 17,000 cows. You've got a big operation, you two.
2: Yeah, and we've also got a bit of equity in another 2,500 cows. The three farms with Fortuna Group, in partnership with Fortuna Group, and then also look after a couple of other farms as well up in Riversdale. So about another two farms, 1,700 cows up there. So, yeah, we've got been a busy few years since we've come south, but been a really exciting time for us.
1: Well, Riversdale is that's utopia. You want to move up there. The climate's a wee bit better than Edendale. I'm a bit biased, though, Scott.
2: Yeah, no, it's great climate up there, eh? Just with four young kids or four kids at school in Invercargill, it makes sense to keep, you know, where we're located is quite central, so it works well for us.
1: You're all around us. You not only took out the Share Farmer of the Year title, you also took home three merit awards: Sustainable Pasture Award, People and Culture Award, and Farmers Leadership Award. And it would appear to me, reading your bios, Stacey, that you guys are right into culture.
3: Yes, so I tried to demonstrate the way that we look after our staff is based on the Te Whare Tapu Whā wellbeing model, which is something I used a lot in my work in mental health. So it's just ensuring that all aspects of their mental health or wellbeing is looked after, being physical health, family health, mental health, spiritual health. So I demonstrated that for our presentation.
1: Scott, I don't want to delve too far into this, but I was also reading and I was intrigued in your bio that you had a bit of a tough time business-wise with COVID. I think farming in the States, you had to bounce back from that. You've certainly done that by the sounds of things.
2: Yeah, we sort of ended up back in New Zealand, not quite on our terms, but always wanted to return back to New Zealand and bring our kids up here. But yeah, it sort of took a couple of years just to find our feet completely, but you know, we just saw amazing opportunity in Southland and, moved down here and got linked up with Fortuna Group, which has just been

0: absolutely amazing for us. They've been really good people to work with, and it's enabled us to just grow and really excel with what we do. So it's been an amazing partnership.
1: I love your motto: go fast alone or go far together.
2: Yeah, that's actually another one of Scott's terms. I think what we're saying is historically, Scotty, you recognised you're going too fast, but when you actually work as a team, you can get a lot further together.
1: So, for your efforts in Rotorua on Saturday night, you won $28,000 in prizes. Obviously, the big one, plus those three merit awards. What are you going to do with them, team?
2: We haven't actually discussed it yet, have we, Scotty?
0: No, not yet. So, I think for us, just try and get our, it's been a huge 6 months for us. We've had lots of different things on the go and then put a lot of energy into these awards. So it's been, it's great to get a great result, and good to get back down into Southland and get to focus on 100% on farming again.
2: And I was just going to say, as we have when we've won previous awards, we also like to put some back into our staff, even if that's just a way to celebrate, take them out for dinner, make sure that they reap some of the rewards from all the hard work that we've all put in.
1: Well done, you two. Adopted Southland is winning the Share Farmer of the Year at the New Zealand Dairy Industry Awards. By the way, the Dairy Manager of the Year was Lauren McConaughey from Canterbury North Otago. She took away $15,000 in prizes. Dairy Trainee of the Year, Mark Reddy, West Coast Top of the South Island, $10,000 worth of prizes. Stacey and Scott McArith, thank you very much for your time. Congratulations.
2: Thank you.
0: Yeah, thanks, Jamie.
3: 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One of Auckland's best-kept secrets is opening its doors this weekend. Bayside Kawakawa Bay. Coastal property on the beautiful Pohutukawa Coast, just 15 minutes from Clevedon. 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
1: Her name is Emma Higgins. She's a senior ag analyst for Rabobank. They've just come out with their May Agribusiness Monthly. Now, Emma, because it's Dairy Week here on the country, let's start with the biggest game in town, dairy. And your headline here is Dairy Markets Will Find a Floor in 2026.
12: Yeah. It's a big heading, isn't it, when we've got a lot of dynamics happening right now which suggests a bit of divergence across

0: across the dairy complex. I think let's start at the top, right? We have had a lot of milk being produced in New Zealand for the 25-26 season. And look, that might continue into the new season as well, but so far we've had a standout for March, which is the latest numbers being produced, with milk production volumes up almost 10% year on year for that month. So standout there. That's flowing through into the broader story that we've talked about for a while now, Jamie, which is global milk supply remains abundant. Now, this is the case also in the Northern Hemisphere. And this is what's leading to a bit of a divergence across the dairy complex. When we think about the GDT results, we think about how butter has trended versus, say, for example, skim milk powder. So there's a lot of cream availability sitting out in Europe and also in the United States as well. And that supply is being turned into butter. It's comfortably exceeding demand, and that's placing downward pressure on prices. New Zealand's not been immune to this, and that's why our butter prices have melted by around 30% compared to last year, where we were sitting about at $8,000 per tonne mark. On the flip side, skim milk powder, absolute star of the stables. The protein markets are telling a very different story to fat. Our protein demand globally has been much more resilient. There's a lot of good trends supporting that. And so skim milk powder basically is benefiting from this, and that's helping underpin milk price forecasts where they are today.
1: Yep. We've got a lot to be thankful for in terms of overweight Americans and their weight loss drugs. Now, is that same demand as ravenous for protein, for instance, from beef?
0: Well, interesting you say that. Look, right now, the beef markets have remained pretty well supported over the last couple of months, and that's been the story that we've spoken to for a while now. I guess on the front of it, what's helping on the price side of things right now is that we've had a lot less throughput coming through, started to see some of that start to trend across as we've moved through the autumn months. But broadly, prices are still really supported. We know that the global beef supply, if we flick to global, is expected to remain quite tight across the course of this year. So less beef supply tends to point to stronger beef prices here in New Zealand, particularly when we're thinking about, again, that key market, the United States. So all in all, it's looking like another good season ahead for beef. The one thing we need to keep on our radar is what might be happening with China when it comes to their beef import safeguards. Might just steady the flow there, but all in all, things are looking pretty nice for the beef guys.
1: What about sheep? Still tight supply out there. It's a supply and demand equation, and as it stands at the moment, the markets look pretty stable. And can I say positive for lamb and mutton?
0: Absolutely. Let's go with that, because you're right. We've got really great dynamics which have supported our sheep farmers here in New Zealand. Tight supply, and we've had actually diversified export demand as well. If we think about where we've been shipping our volumes to, we've had about a third over the 6 months of this season head across to China and about a quarter over into the EU. And some of these markets are really high value, as we know, particularly with the 20% heading across to the UK and the US as well. So all in all, looking ahead, demand seems to remain quite robust across the course of the season. And, you know, we'll be subject to the usual timing and volume issues that we tend to see for farm gate prices. But as you say, dynamics are still supportive.
1: Commodity outlooks. We're having a look at these in the Rabobank Agribusiness Monthly for the month of May. Fertiliser and fuel. Not good.
0: I think it's the talking point amongst everyone, right? You know, there is no way of getting around this. What is happening right now globally, and particularly out of the Middle East, is having ramifications here in New Zealand. At the moment, you know, global urea prices are continuing to rise. We've seen the biggest leap already occur, certainly after the immediate aftermath of the Gulf War 3, but they're still continuing to remain elevated and ticking upwards as well. Look, a lot depends on the Strait of Hormuz and when it's going to reopen and how we'll start to see some of that supply starting to feed through into global markets. At this point in time, our forecast is for the next couple of weeks, hopefully some positive response to come through. But look, Jamie, I mean, overnight, every night, I think the dynamics are always changing, and it's, you know, we're trying to get a handle on what's going on and what that might mean for all of these really important commodity inputs for our New Zealand pastoral systems.
1: no relief at the petrol pump or in the bulky until such time as we get this one sorted.

0: The other interesting one that you look at in your commodity outlooks are interest rates and exchange rates. Now, the Aussies have lifted their official cash rate. We kept ours where it was at our last review. We're looking at it again this month. What's Rabobank saying in terms of OCR lifts?
1: We are still thinking that it's going to be unlikely that we'll see a rate hike come through this month. So we're sticking to our view that that will probably emerge later on this year. And a lot of the support really comes back to some of the sentiment that the Reserve Bank has talked to in the past in a public manner. So we'll wait and see what happens at the end of this month. But for now, we're sticking to our view that it might be a little bit later in the year and maybe October.
0: What about foreign exchange? I note that we've strengthened against the US dollar.
1: Yes, we have. We have indeed, which is interesting, right? When you think about globally what's going on and how that might impact again on the input side of things. Look, ultimately, we have seen that strengthening and we think that they will continue taking that 12-month view, and our estimations right now in our forecast is maybe seeing a rally towards that 62 cent mark over the next 12 months.
0: And I guess as an exporting nation, we could possibly live with that. Every cloud has its silver lining. It makes fuel a wee bit cheaper and fertiliser. Emma Higgins, Senior Ag Analyst for Rabobank. Always appreciate your time on the country.
1: Thank you so much, Jamie.
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0: He is Dr. John Roach. He is MPI's Chief Science Advisor. If that's not enough, he's the Prime Minister's Science Advisor. He joins us on the country. It is Dairy Week here on the country, John. You've got a good dairy background. You grew up on a dairy farm in Ireland as a young man. Mind you, dairy farms in Ireland back in those days weren't very big. Good afternoon.
9: Good afternoon, Jamie. Hey, thanks for having me on. Yes, I did. Look, I think that's stood to me my entire life. I'm still an early riser. Most people think I'm crazy. I'm out walking the dog at 5 o'clock in the morning now rather than milking cows. But it was a great way to grow up. And back then we would have been regarded as a relatively large farm in Ireland. My father would have been milking just over 60 cows. My brother is still

0: on that farm, and he's milking 220 cows now. So, you know, the milk quota and the common agricultural policy environment of the EU created a very strange ecosystem for dairy farming.
1: I was lucky enough to lead a farming tour over to the UK and Ireland in 2003, and the one thing that stuck in my head, other than your smoky bars, because you hadn't banned smoking in bars at that stage, was the size of the cows, John Roach. They were like houses.
0: They were. Look, many countries make poor decisions, and I think one of the poor decisions was Ireland followed the rest of the world in growing bigger cows, because bigger cows can eat more and can therefore produce more milk, and the simplistic belief that more milk meant more profit. We were fortunate in the early 1990s. We brought in a number of New Zealand dairy advisors into the country. Sharon and Alistair Rain were two that, when I was getting involved in dairy, came in. Sharon and Alistair are now farming in Canterbury themselves. But my brother joined one of Sharon's discussion groups and to learn more about how New Zealand farmed grass and how they were an incredibly profitable dairy sector without any subsidies. And of course, through that, we learned the value of a multi-trade index and started breeding back towards a smaller cow, more like a New Zealand, a robust, resilient cow that was highly profitable, could get pregnant easily, could produce large volumes of milk, and could graze well. So that's changed a lot as well. You still have farms with very big cows, but the vast majority of dairy farms across Ireland now have a New Zealand type cow.
1: You're a year or so into your job as the Prime Minister's science advisor. How's it gone? How do you split your time between MPI and the Prime Minister's office?
0: That is a good question. That varies on a day-to-day basis. It really depends on the demands. But I think it's gone well. Look, I go back. It is just over a year. It's a year ago last week, actually, that the Prime Minister announced this. And I was in Ireland at the time for a private visit. And you know, he had mentioned to me that he had looked at the Irish system, and he was really impressed with how the science, innovation, and technology system had helped Ireland post GFC. I mean, everybody will know that Ireland had a very difficult time coming out of the GFC from an economic point of view. And so I said to him, I said, "Well, look, I'm over there in a couple of weeks. Why don't I repurpose a week of leave and get to meet some of the departments and the research funding agencies and just see what they did?" And one of those meetings was with the former Secretary General of Science Foundation Ireland, so the funding agency, and he also happened to have been the chief scientist at the same time. And I've talked to Mark Ferguson, Dr. Mark Ferguson is his name, and I've talked to him a number of times since. And just the pearls of wisdom that he was able to provide to me about what Ireland did in that time in prioritization, and what he was able to do for the Irish Prime Minister, the Taoiseach, at the time, gave me a great sense of enablement. I felt like I wasn't quite drowning in the same way. I had a fair degree of imposter syndrome, Jimmy, if I'm honest, when the Prime Minister asked me to step into such a big role. Mark gave me a bit of confidence that I could probably do the role, but also, most importantly, the importance of the role and the science reforms that we were initiating in New Zealand.
1: MPI, as always, will have a huge presence at field days. When we look at the ag and science sector, how do things like AI, for instance, come into play now? Obviously more and more on a daily basis.
0: Absolutely, absolutely. Actually, I was at the South Island Dairy event last month, and we had a session on that, and a farmer from Taranaki, Hayden Lawrence, spoke about how he was using it in his own business, or just playing with it to see how he could use it most effectively. It is coming in increasingly, and we will have it. One of the sites that MPI is sponsoring alongside partners at Field is the Science for Farmers site, which you'll have visited with us last year. It's bigger and better, but one of our modules this year will be working with some of our partners to show farmers how we can develop technologies for them in real time. So we're going to try and run it in real time with farmers coming through, helping us improve some of those products using artificial intelligence and some of the associated technologies.
1: Hey, Dr. John Roach, MPI's Chief Science Advisor to the Prime Minister. I could chat to you all day with that lovely Irish lilt, but I haven't got all day, nor have you.

0: You're a very busy man. Thanks for some of your time today.
1: Look, I appreciate the opportunity, Jamie. Thank you.
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Good morning, New Zealand. I'm Jamie Mackay. This is the best of the country. It's brought to you each and every Saturday morning here on News Talk ZB by Rabobank. We're growing a better New Zealand together. How good was Dr. John Roach, the chief science advisor to not only MPI but the Prime Minister, raised on an Irish dairy farm? So I thought I'd go with Irish boy bands. Westlife coming to New Zealand. This is Boyzone. Apparently, well, yes, there is. There's a compilation band called Boys Life, a supergroup formed by Keith Duffy from Boyzone. Coronation Street fans might recognise him. He was the barman there for a while, and Brian McFadden from Westlife. Is there no end to these Irish boy bands? While he'd hardly call him a boy now because he's been on the planet for 80 years and counting, former Deputy Prime Minister Winston Peters, New Zealand First Leader, a man on an upward trajectory politically this year. On Thursday's show, he was at his combative best when it came to New Zealand First propaganda, Te Pāti Māori and the age of eligibility for National Super. However, he did have praise for Judith Collins, who stepped aside this week, and he had a convenient memory lapse when it came to 2017. You can hear all about that up after the break. Jane Smith, North Otago farmer, award-winning environmentalist, had a busload of South American farmers pop onto a farm, and they were incredulous about our carbon farming disaster. And yes, it is a disaster in the making, in my humble opinion. Also, she's exporting Perindale sheep to Japan, and the Waitaki district, where she's domiciled, is staring down the barrel of a potential 45% rates rise increase. Hey, just while I'm thinking and talking about Rabobank, here's an interesting number for you. Over the next 10 years, New Zealand agriculture is expected

0: 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Up next, he's always great fun on the country, Winston Peters.
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0: Winston Peters joins us on the country now. His loyal henchman, Shane Jones, actually texted me earlier in the week and asked to be on the show today, but his boss has pulled rank. Winston, just before we talk about Shane and all the other exciting and wonderful things that are happening in the world of politics and commerce, what's the story of me appearing in some New Zealand First propaganda clips on social media?
7: Look, I don't know, but I'm going to make an inquiry to that because I don't want them losing more votes. I think it's been a bit of a stoppage in our rise in the polls, and I thought it might be down to that. And by the way, I didn't pull rank. I mean, this is organised by my media specialist, this interview, so I don't know how it was organised this way today, but I'm happy to be on your show and to bring some common sense and logic to your discussion.
0: Well, a couple of things Shane did want to talk about in his text earlier this week was local government reform and Maori Party reform. Now, the clip, the social media propaganda featuring me in a very minor role and mainly you, was actually about Te Pāti Māori. And I'm working on the theory that unless they win a number of Māori seats, there's no way for Chippy to get the Treasury benches. You've been about a long time. You can do the numbers. You'd concur with me there, wouldn't you?
7: Oh, no, the reality is that the polls are far too close for comfort. And therefore, you know, this next few months is critical that the alternative to the left wing and, dare I say, the communists and racists in the Maori Party has got to put in a hard campaign. I wouldn't take anything for granted. That's my point.
0: Where do you sit on local government reform? That's the other one that Shane wanted to talk about, because I think it's desperately needed.
7: Well, look, of course it's desperately needed. It needs serious rationalisation. But be careful here. Be careful. Look, it's not one case of one size fits all.

0: you've got to be very, very careful. You've got to make sure that communities of interest have got shared concerns and shared policy interests meld together, not like we had up in Auckland where you had the super city and you wound in Franklin and all the way up to Wellsford Way. I mean, it just was so darn wrong when they did it. As though that they belong to the super city, and it's wrong, and it's wrong then, it's wrong now. So let's be careful here. Don't rush and make a mistake. But I do believe it's massively overdue.
1: Yeah, but it's ridiculous that we have local body authorities with populations of 7 and 12,000. They just haven't got the critical mass. Look, the call.
0: I agree.
1: Yeah, okay. We agree. Let's disagree on something. And I'm not going to go down this rabbit hole with you because I'm wasting my time arguing with you. But at what point do you roll over and say, yes, I was wrong about the age of eligibility for National Super? We're going to get to the stage under your scenario where we could have two workers for every one person getting National Superannuation. Totally unsustainable. Got to raise the age of eligibility. Do we need to means test?
0: You know, it's amazing to hear this sort of drivel from you. Now, here's the point. Superannuation is costing 5.2% of GDP. That's half of what some countries have got. And then on top of that, we've been saving for decades for the Cullen Fund to smooth out the rising costs. That money in its billions is all there. And you cannot make out the case that we can't afford it. No. What I'm afraid I'm going to tell you, Jamie, is this. You've got certain people in government who can't run an economy, and they're both in Labor and National, and we're saying to them, if you can't run an economy properly, if you can't get a growth rate way above 3%, then get out of the way and let somebody who can run the economy properly. And,
1: Two workers for every one super annuitant is not sustainable.
0: No, excuse me. See, there's the first fiction. That's not true. Now we've got AI coming. The whole world's changing dramatically. The real point is, how much is it against your GDP costs? And if it's only 5.2%, it's dramatically less than other countries who've got a problem. We have not. And the very idea people are going to go on living longer, that's all changing now with recent forecasts, because all this modern food and all sorts of bad diet has meant that this population that's coming is not likely to live as long as the population that you and I belong to right here, right now.
1: Hey, just a couple to finish on. Judith Collins, 24 years of service. I've always liked Judith. I thought she might have been a better leader of the National Party or a more popular one than she ended up being. You clashed swords with her over the years, but got along with her?
0: I don't recall clashing swords with her very much. In fact, she will tell you that when it came to her defence portfolio, nobody was a bigger supporter of getting her the fund and the budget that she desperately needed. And I'm just moved to her to tell you that. But the reality is, she got caught in the worst possible circumstances in the middle of the COVID election. She didn't have a hope in Hades, and that's the way it is sometimes. You know, things were just so bad for the opposition back then that the Labour Party was, being regarded as the podium of truth. The left-wing media was pushing them, and the Labour Party won the election. But boy, what a mistake that was. Within 3 years, they'd gone us.
1: Yes, well, who put them in there? Hey, just to finish on, where's...
0: Well, I tell you, put them in there. People
1: you
0: like
1: put
0: John
1: them in
0: Key
1: there.
0: People like John Key and you who ruled me out for years when I'm out there campaigning.
1: Hey, come on, Winston. I've known you for a long time. What radio show has always talked to you through thick and thin?
0: Now that's true, but you know that John Key ruled me out. You know all that, don't you?
1: Bill English didn't rule you out.
0: Oh, for goodness sake, he was part of the guy. He was a deputy prime minister at the time. They were ruling me out. Haven't you guys got a memory?
1: I sometimes wonder if you have. But anyhow, just a couple to finish
0: on. I've got a damn good memory. That's why I'm winning this argument.
1: Just a couple to finish on. Where's Streeting versus Sir Keir Starmer? Trump versus President Xi? There are a couple of big things happening in the world of politics at the moment, which will have an effect on us.
0: Well, most definitely. That's the point. You know, this is more acutely of concern to New Zealand. Nothing has happened like this before in our whole lifetime since the Second World War. So we're living in a very difficult age. But I have to tell you, in this difficult age, Jamie, experience matters in politics.
1: Yes, it does, even if experience comes with memory loss on occasion, Winston.
0: No. Sorry. Sorry, mate. The reason why I'm standing up is because I've got a damn good memory. Most of you guys have got a convenient memory.
1: Rightio, I'll forget all about 2017. It wasn't your fault. Winston Peters, thanks for your time on the country.
0: Cheers. Bye-bye. You gotta go.
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6: She's a North Otago farmer, former winner of the Balanced Farm Environment Awards. You never die wondering what she's thinking. Jane Smith, I'm going to talk about your rates rise in the Waitaki district, up to 45%, unbelievable. And also exporting sheep, your Perindales, to Japan. But if I can, I'd like to start with the busload of South American farmers that called into your place recently. They couldn't believe our carbon farming disaster in this country.
7: Good afternoon, Jamie. Yes, that's right. So they were mainly from Brazil, but also from Uruguay, and they were farmers and academics and university students in terms of doing genetics, etc. And they'd been travelling for the 10 days or so before they got here to look at our genetics, etc. And they were just gobsmacked in regards to how we have let the Paris Agreement overtake so many things that we do. And they're obviously in the Paris Agreement, but of course they're still getting oil and gas and do business as usual basically for them. But they could not believe carbon farming. And one of the main questions that they asked was, how have sheep farmers survived to date with that type of pressure and the like poor returns and carried on doing what we do. But the loss of land, they just couldn't believe it. And, we've all been feeling the same way. A million stock units a year we're losing, 300,000 hectares. And again, Jamie, this went on for far too long and it hasn't actually been properly fixed. And, again, I laugh actually when people say Paris is our friend, and I've heard some of your commentators say that, but in the same sentence they castigate the fact that carbon farming's happened. I mean, you look at our energy costs, fuel costs, carbon farming, land loss, it all feeds back to the Paris Accord, Jamie, and it's just a joke and it needs to stop. And even if we have to take a short-term trade hit, it's better than losing that land out of productivity forever, Jamie.
6: Yes, and we've already spoken about carbon farming and its effects on local communities, local rugby clubs, lack of young blokes and women playing rugby because the farms are growing trees rather than sheep and beef. And there's a rich irony that sheep farming's come right. Wool's better. A lamb is very, very good at the moment. That land should be growing food, not trees. Hey, talk to me about exporting sheep to Japan.
7: Yeah, so that's just something that we've done in the last couple of weeks, and there's a few sheep going from other parts of New Zealand as well. And so it's interesting over in Japan. I think they've only got about 20 to 25,000 sheep. Genetic pool isn't great, so they're wanting to export a number of different breeds, of which our Perindales are one of them. They actually have quite a worm burden issue over there in terms of drench resistance, which is interesting, and it'll be interesting to see how the sheep go. I think they're indoors for about 3 months of the year, so hopefully the Perindales go all right at that, but it's going to be fascinating, Jamie, and to see how they go. And New Zealand was the pick of places to come to for genetics, because again, we've had to be innovative with genetics and efficient with our sheep just to survive the last, I guess, 40 or 50 years, Jamie.
6: Well, I'm glad you're making a few bucks out of sheep farming, Jane. You will need to pay your rates in the Waitaki district.
7: Yeah, it's interesting, Jamie. I could write a book on it. We now find ourselves in a kaleidoscope of bureaucratic bulimia, I would call it, because they've thrown up three unpalatable options of a 19% or a 27% or a 45% rise, with only the latter having the outcome of balancing the books. So actually, well done to the current council.

0: councillors for saddling up and fronting up and understanding that, you know, they've been honest with it. They've gone to the cupboard and the cupboard is bare. And so I don't know, you know, we obviously need a full audit or an autopsy on what has gone on. But looking forward, we actually need to shape up. I mean, we've been buggering around for the last 3 years talking about a district plan and hitting private property rates, like, you know, in terms of rights in terms of what they're doing down in Gore, and we've missed the big picture. We have Victorian water system under our feet in the town, like most towns, and the red tape has been overwhelming that has been thrown at these councils from the Crown. And, you know, like, it's interesting, you know, just to put the cat amongst the pigeons, of course Shane Jones, Captain Underpants, and his band of not so merry men have also said at the same time, of course, we've got the RMA changes, but also that we need to either amalgamate or look at ways of changing things in terms of working together. And I would suggest an amalgamation is the only way to go. And I'm not against that. I really like the idea of unitary authorities, even though bigger isn't necessarily better. But what Shane Jones and Winston have conveniently forgotten is when they anointed Jacinderella and the Greens back in 2017, in 2018 they put 4 wellbeings into the regulation. So we actually put more focus on social, environment and culture, and they seem to have forgotten the 4th pillar, which is economic, Jamie. And of course at the same time we had David Parker punishing farmers with a, you know, not fit for purpose environmental regime, so that all of those costs and distractions, and that's what they were thrown on councils, and they actually forgot the basic job. So the 3 R's, reticulation, roading, rubbish, and all of those things have fallen by the wayside, and just we find ourselves in an untenable position, Jamie.
1: Well, I know you didn't hear the Winston Peters interview, but he conveniently forgets about 2017 and anointing Jacinda. Hey, Jane, thanks for your time today. Good luck for your Angus bull sale, which is coming up, I think, next month. We'll catch you ahead of you selling some black gold. Thanks for your time today.
0: Thanks, Jamie.
1: Jane Smith, North Otago farmer, wrapping the best of the country. Good morning, my name's Jamie Mackay. The show is brought to you by Rabobank. We're growing a better New Zealand together. I'm going to leave you with Irish boy band, Boyzone. I'm off to Lawrence tonight, where they discovered gold at Gabriel's Gully in 1861. Tonight, we will be celebrating 36 New Zealand farms that have been in the same family ownership for 100 years or more. 12 of them for 150, one the year before we signed the Treaty of Waitangi in 1840. Have a great weekend. Catch you back next Saturday morning.

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2: It's 7 o'clock. I'm Diana Vesage. A house fire in Christchurch's Motherhoe that killed a three-year-old girl and her mother is not being treated as suspicious. The 23-year-old mother was confirmed dead last night after the blaze on Whitehall Street on Thursday night. Four other children aged between 10 weeks and 5 years old were taken to hospital, with all but one now discharged into the care of family members. Organisers of more than 40 fuel rallies across the country today say they'll be peaceful and lawful as they protest for relief on fuel taxes. Rising costs have prompted calls for taxes to be reduced and future increases scrapped. Fuel tax protest Taranaki branch coordinator Ben Abel says they've been working with police to ensure events run smoothly.
3: The things that we're not going to condone is blockades, aggression, intimidation or abusive behaviour, violence of any kind, vandalism, damage of property or illegal activity.
2: Overseas, and a New York judge has declared the latest Harvey Weinstein rape case a mistrial. The trial was centred around whether the disgraced film mogul raped aspiring actress Jessica Mann in a hotel room more than a decade ago. The BBC reports a jury was deadlocked and unable to reach a verdict. It's the third time a jury has considered this case against the 74-year-old. A new outbreak of Ebola has broken out in the Democratic Republic of Congo, killing 65 people. The BBC reports 246 cases have been reported, mainly in gold mining towns in the eastern Ituri province. International Federation of the Red Cross spokesperson Ariel Keston says it's very serious.
4: It's a strain of the virus for which there is no vaccine and there is no treatment. So that means the containment measures for these epidemics are going to be much more complex.
2: Donald Trump's heading home from his China trip, claiming success, although there's little detail on what deals were achieved. The US president's left Beijing after the two-day summit, where discussions included the Iran war and arms sales to Taiwan. Trump earlier told Fox News China had agreed to buy US oil and 200 Boeing jets. CNN White House correspondent Alana Treen says the trip yielded no significant breakthroughs.
5: He also said there were some other deals that had been made with some of the CEOs who accompanied President Trump, but we are still also waiting on the details. This is not typical for a major foreign trip.
2: Meanwhile, the US says Lebanon and Israel have agreed to a 45-day extension of a ceasefire. Delegates from both sides have been in Washington, D.C. for talks described as productive. Over the past few weeks, both sides have accused the other of breaking the truce, with Israel saying it's targeting Hezbollah military sites. Back home, and the lights are on and the stage is set for 1NZ Stadium's concert debut in Christchurch. The recently opened venue will host the once-in-a-lifetime event tonight, featuring Synthony and 660. It's expected to generate $5 million in visitor spending for the city. Venue's Ototahi Chief Executive Carolyn Harvey-Tier says it's the first time the turf will be covered for an event.
6: We're going to have 17.

0: 15,000 guests on the field, and we need to protect that beautiful turf for rugby next weekend. So there's about 9,000 square metres of turf protection going down.
1: And you took ZB Sport. A New Zealand men's football team's into an A-League grand final for the first time ever. Auckland FC's dispatched Adelaide United 3-0 across the Tasman to win the two-leg tie 4-1 on aggregate. Black Knights coach Steve Corrick has rapped for the youthful club and his committed players.
2: Everyone performed at a very high level and, you know, we're through to the final. So in a short two-year period, we won the premiership and been in two semi-finals and now our first opportunity to have a go at the big one.
1: Auckland FC will either travel to Newcastle to meet the Jets in the final or host Sydney FC in Auckland. A dogged defensive effort has seen the Chiefs belie key statistics to beat the Highlanders 42-12 in their Super Rugby clash in Hamilton. The Highlanders had 60% of possession and 56% of territory, but weren't able to break down the hosts. Chiefs head coach Jono Gibbs says the final scoreline didn't reflect the challenge the Southern men presented.
3: It took a lot of effort, a lot of energy to navigate our way through that 80. But I thought at times we just showed real good control and experience and understanding what we're trying to do.
1: Super Rugby coverage with Habit Health Physio booked today and stay in the game. Dame Lydia Ko's handily placed after the first two rounds of the latest LPGA Tour event in Cincinnati. She's just two shots off the lead in third. At the PGA Championship in Pennsylvania, Ryan Fox has dropped a shot early in his second round, while Daniel Hillier's picked up a stroke. Both are tied for 39th at one over par. The Ruthless Sharks have mauled the Canterbury Bulldogs 38-16 to open NRL's Magic Round in Brisbane, while the Dolphins have sunk the Rabbitohs 32-10. Lewis Clairbert has swum his second fastest 200-metre freestyle ever to win the national championship title in Auckland by a sizeable 2.5 seconds, with Erica Fairweather winning the women's 1500 metres title. I'm Dean McLaughlin. That's News Talk ZB News and Sport with Sanderson Vitamins from Woolworths Pharmacies around New Zealand. It's 7:05.
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5: Next service forecast for all of Aotearoa. Northland and Coromandel is mainly fine. The odd shower about eastern Northland. Auckland to Kapiti, including Bay of Plenty and the central high country, it's fine with a few areas of cloud and fog in the morning. Gisborne to Wairarapa and Wellington, it's mostly cloudy. Few light showers, mainly in Gisborne and the Wairoa district. Marlborough and Canterbury, it's cloudy with the odd shower about the coast. Fine spells during the afternoon. And Nelsonbuller to Fieldland, also Otago and Southland, you're mainly fine, but areas of cloud and fog in the mornings and nighttime, and it's cloudy in the Chathams.
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0: Good morning. Morena, atamarie, whichever way you lean. My name's Darcy Watergrave. Welcome into the All Sport Breakfast here at News Talk ZB. Saturday AM, May 16th at 7 after 7. Shortly we're going to be joined by Amelia Walmsley from the Northern Stars in the ANZ Premiership. Tightly contested battle for the top three in the comp, and they are faced, the Stars, with an all-important Northern Derby tonight up against their crosstown rivals, the Mystics in Auckland. But before that, let's talk about big stuff in football. I never thought I'd hear myself say this, big stuff in football. And there's huge stuff in football going on. The Wellington Phoenix, the women, the Wahenix, have made history. It's the first time the club have appeared in an A-League final in the 19-year history of the Phoenix. They're faced with a massive challenge. Of course they are, but they've had massive challenges all year. Has it bothered them all season, excuse me? No, it hasn't. But they're taking on Melbourne City at home, a team the women's side are still yet to beat since they entered the competition in 2021. Lucia Leon is a defender for the club, and she joins us now. Good morning, Lucia.
1: Good morning. How are you?
0: I'm looking forward to this evening, probably not as much as you and the team are. How are you going when it comes to keeping a lid

0: the expectation, or are you kind of player that actually revels in this?
1: I think we've been doing quite well under pressure, actually. I think we've got a lot of a mix in the team with experienced players and young players that are brave and are hungry. And I think for me individually, I think this is why I came into this league, why I came into this team, especially to be in this situation. So I'm really looking forward to it. I'm really excited and motivated, and I'm ready. Yeah, we're all ready.
0: Well, so you don't try and hold that back. You actually just celebrate, and the joy for you is all part of it. So you go on this with a huge smile on your face, ready to smash.
1: Yeah, of course. That's the whole point. We're trying to enjoy it. We're trying to be in the present as much as we can. We're trying to love each other. No, we're trying. We love each other. we are very together in this team. And that's what went for us very well against Brisbane, that we were together and we suffered together and we then celebrated together. And I think that is going to be the key.
0: That was an extraordinary game last weekend, wasn't it? That was an extraordinary fixture. Yeah. More so for the crowd. Must have been great playing in such close confines with that many people basically breathing down your neck. Like, they were right there.
1: No, it was amazing. It's probably games in atmosphere I've ever played. It was great. I don't think... I obviously believe in my team 110%, 150%. But that crowd, man, like, if it weren't for them, that energy, those 120 minutes, and if you watch the game, like, it was all about us. Like, we were on top for like, the last, like, maybe 60 minutes, and we were trying to, like, score that second goal and hungry for it. And that crowd just drove us up there in energy and hunger. It was amazing. It was so good, and we're so grateful for them.
0: Well, I think it drove Michaela as well, and you got to be sad for her when she had a shot and it went off the crossbar. No, it was the crossbar or the side post, and then converted later on the piece. That was huge energy, and she obviously feeds off this something chronic, right?
1: I mean, she's such a hard worker, and she gets herself into positions to score, and that's what she needs to remember. That a lot of the goals, that first goal was amazing. It was like so hard to control the ball between two centre backs and then finish it off like top corner. It was a great finish. So when she missed that, like, we knew that she was gonna get another one, and we just wanted her to stay in the game. She's very emotional, but she locked back in and had a couple more chances, and when it came to it, it was right time, right place, and she put it home, and she deserved it for sure, and the team deserved it 100%.
0: Now, Lucia Leon is taking on, well, with her teammates, of course, Melbourne City in the final early this evening or late this afternoon, depending on how you place that, roughly 6 o'clock. You've got a game against Melbourne City, who are on an absolute run at the moment. They've drawn one of their last five something games, but they keep winning. They're in pretty frightening form right now. How do you stop them?
1: Well, with City, they're always kind of on great form. They rarely lose two games in a row. So for us as opponents to play against them, we just gotta like analyze them very well and then see what their weaknesses are and recreate our strengths. We've played them twice now this season, and the first time we probably should have won the match, and a set piece let us down. So we're really working on them, making sure that we nullify those set pieces opportunities that they have. And then when it comes to open play, we are also on a high. We're with confident. We're hungry. And this is the first time this club has ever been in this position. So we're going to give it all. And hopefully that will be enough to be a potential complacent team.
0: You've been giving it all right the way through the season. And I'm interested in your story too. You were born in Spain of Dominican Republic parents. You're representing the Dominican Republic, but you've played in the A-League. Mm-hmm. You played over in Spain. You've played over in England as well for a while. Compared to all those places you've played, where does the A-League, the Ninja A-League, sit in terms of competition?
1: This league is reminding me of the Super League in England a few years ago, basically, when it first started. It was very physical, not so much tactical. Maybe teams like Victory and City are the most like tactical teams that are in this league, and us.

0: But yeah, very physical, very transitional. When it comes to competing, you have to be very fit in this league, which is yeah, something that this team has gotten very well this year. Like if you see us, and towards the end of the game, like rarely any of our players were like struggling to finish the 120 minutes. And I think that's one of the keys for this league. And to compete well, and yeah, it's slowly progressing. There's a lot of things that need to be looked at and look to be fixed in order to compete with other leagues in Europe, in the US, or even in Mexico. So yeah, I think it's still a long way to go, but it's slowly progressing. I just wish that you progress a little bit quicker, so players like international players or local players or national players can like compete for international spots and compete for their national teams and stuff. But at the moment, it's a league that needs help in many other aspects, not just the football aspects.
1: Lucia Leon, thanks so much for joining us. Really appreciate your honesty, if anything. And if you think you were tired, I was lying on the couch and I was exhausted at the end of that game. You're not the only one going through the pain, I tell you.
0: Thank you. I know I appreciate all the support.
1: And we love giving it to you, ladies. Fantastic. Lucia Leon there, defender for the Phoenix, the Wellington Phoenix, the Wahenix, the women's version, up against Melbourne City. It's the Ninja A-League Grand Final. Amy Park in Melbourne tonight at 6:15. Get amongst. Watch it on Sky Sports 2. This is your Sport Breakfast on News Talk ZB. It's 7:15. Coming up next, we're going to go to the ANZ Premiership. We're talking netball here on News Talk ZB.
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4: Golden Stars are looking to bounce back after last weekend's

0: narrow loss to the Tactics in Otutahi Christchurch. So they're set to face off in the Northern Derby against the Mystics in a game that could have playoff implications as it is so tight. We're now moving into the second half of the ANZ Premiership. Amelia Walmsley is a shooter for the Stars. She joins us now. It's Mardia, Amelia.
1: Hi.
0: Great to have you on. Big old game this evening, what, 7 o'clock at Trust Arena. You kind of live for these games. I'm not, like, going to try and underwhelm the other matches, but crosstown clashes must be huge for the athletes.
1: Yeah, absolutely. I think there's always a little bit of extra fire in the belly when you're playing, you know, an Auckland v Auckland match. So, yeah, super excited for the match this evening.
0: How do you control that fire? Because you can't go over the top because it might all turn pear-shaped. It's got to be managed embers or what?
1: Yeah, exactly. I think any game, you know, with this league being only 10 games at the moment, every game is so important. So this one is no more or less important than every other one. But I guess, yeah, with that Auckland derby happening, I think, you know, you have to regulate your emotions for anything. So it's just kind of natural. And I guess I've been trained to do that along the way. So, yeah, extra fire in the belly, but I think it's no different to any other game.
0: Good. Right. So you just treat it like every game up ahead of you. But, of course, a game that you need to win. Bit of a wobble last week. How do you feel about that?
1: I guess a wobble in the sense that we lost. However, I think there were a lot of really good things to take out of that game. Final tweaks. We still think that in areas we did improve. So, yeah, maybe a little wobble in the result, but I think we are heading in the right direction. Yeah.
0: And yourself as well, you'd be reasonably happy with what you're putting up as well. I think you did you only miss one last weekend up against the Tactics?
1: Yeah. Yeah. Happy with the shooting volume. I think it's been really fun playing alongside Martina and Crystal when she comes on as well. But being able to have games where, you know, there's a little bit more of a dominant shooter shooting those goals, but also being able to share that load in other games as well. When we played the Mystics last time, Tina and I switched positions a bit and we did share the load a bit as well, which was fun too.
0: How do you determine that? Is it just the way it flows and the way it rolls, or is it slightly more organised than that, not so chaotic?
1: Yeah, I think it's something we train. Having the ability to switch between those positions, I think, is definitely a strength of our team. And, you know, in those moments, it's just game-by-game scenarios, what's happening in the moment, the decision that Bubby makes in those moments to what she thinks is best for the team. Yeah, so I guess it's not something that's necessarily planned, but we do train for it, so it's not as big of a shift because we are used to it.
0: You can't look too much back in the past. It's all about the future. So you talked about Bubby, Coach Temapara. Mm-hmm. I still love the way she uses that name from so long ago. What's been her key drive so far this week in the lead up to this match?
1: Yeah, I think for us, after last week, it's just really knuckling down on those basics and mitigating like the little errors that we're making individually. And so in trainings, we've gone over some clarity pieces, but for us, it's just about the final execution of stuff. And that's been a focus that she's driven throughout the week, this week.
0: Explain clarity to me and how that operates. Obviously a buzzword that's been floating around the gym for you. What are you talking about specifically?
1: When I speak about clarity, it's going through structure, getting clarity on our individual roles and our positions and what that looks like through, you know, a through-court attack structure, a centre-pass attack structure. It's kind of getting into the specifics of what that looks like for our individual roles on the court.
0: And you spend a lot of time one-on-one coaching-wise. I expect you'd know pretty well. I mean, you're a pretty handy player, let's face it. You've got higher honours. You'd know what you get up to. But you do this in cahoots with Bubby?
1: Yeah, we do a lot of, I guess we get individual feedback and that stuff too, so that really helps. But, in the clarity pieces too, it's about what we're doing individually but how that works together as a team. So, we get lots of one-on-one feedback from her she definitely gives us all really individualised attention, which is awesome.
0: That's what you need. And I'm really impressed. I love that I'm talking to you because you're actually loyal to the game. As I see, how come you're not over in Australia? Did that not, like, come across for you? Because everyone else has bailed, right?
1: Yeah, well, I guess I think that is what

0: those players feel was best for them in this moment. And I love New Zealand, obviously from New Zealand, and really am privileged, obviously, alongside a lot of other players to play within this league. And I think it's important to retain players here as well to ensure that, you know, the league can continue at the level that it is at the moment. And, yeah, I knew that leaving the Pulse, it was only going to be, if I were to leave the Pulse, it was to only come and play for home. And having Bubby here as well, the team that we have as well, just, yeah, definitely encouraged me to stay as well. Honestly, like, for this season, it wasn't something that really I considered going overseas. I think the age and stage of where I'm at in my career at the moment, I think it's only right for me to stay in New Zealand at this moment. But yeah, just really happy to be able to continue to contribute towards this league in our country.
1: Loyalty, you're a queen. We love it. And by the way, people out there, we've been talking about Temapara George. That's Bubby. I should really give her a full name. Be a bit reckless of me not to. And you are Amelia Wormsley. I'll use your full name. Thanks so much for your time. Yeah. You go well, go hard, and try and turn around that 2-goal defeat from last week and make it count, because she's a tight table.
0: It sure is. Thank you so much.
1: No, thank you for joining us on the program, Amelia Wormsley. There tonight, that ANZ Premiership fixture, Stars v Mystics. 7 p.m. is the centre pass. It's at Trust Arena in Auckland. You can watch that on TVNZ+. Coming up next on the program, 25 past 7, by the way, I want to talk about attitude, and a positive attitude. Shooting for the stars, as impossible as it may seem. Let's talk the Blues next here on the All Sport Breakfast on News Talk ZB.
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1: The Blues' new chief executive, Carl Budge, has already marked his tenure with some pretty bold statements. His brazen desire to hijack the wildly successful Super Round from Christchurch is an audacious move for the administrator, who has an enviable record of success across the sports he's been involved in, notably tennis's ASB Classic. Like his target on the back of the Super Round, arguably a reverie-based dart, his pronouncement that the Blues' home base Eden Park should be the team's superpower,

0: is as fanciful as the Super Raid, it's unlikely that the Blues could regularly stuff the park to near capacity, such as the palpable lack of success the team's experienced and the yawning emptiness that the stadium presents when a meagre crowd is in attendance. However, even though Carl's pipe dream appears to be based on ambition cloaked in hope, the mere fact that he has approached this matter with such unabashed positivity speaks volumes for his why not philosophy in sport management. Along with the Hurricanes owners' call for mass change in Super Rugby ownership arena, the broom that has gone through NZR and the fresh approach in Super Rugby navigation, I dare say the want for an acceleration in Blues attendance-based passion isn't as sky-based pie as we would think. Carl also has a key ally in the limitless enthusiasm and drive of Eden Park CEO Nick Sauntner. If the Blues are indeed to rise again and bring the ever-expanding Auckland populace along for the ride, these blokes are the men to do it. That'll do.
1: Darcy.
0: 7:29, coming up short, the latest in sports news and headlines. Old mate Dean McLaughlin is going to be wandering in his Warriors-branded multicoloured bush shirt. It's a pretty impressive thing to see, I tell you that. That's headlines with Dino coming up shortly. And then we do what we always do on a Saturday morning. We wander over the Tasman and have a chat with our old mate about Australian sport. His name's Jim Dolan, and he's up and running. And if you're a football fan, you want to hear more about what happened last night, Fred De Jong joins us up after 8 o'clock at some stage to talk about that astonishing victory. 3-0. This is News Talk ZB. It's 7:30.
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0: Time now for Dean McLaughlin and his Technicolor Dream bush shirt, I think.
12: It is a Warriors bush shirt, very rare.
0: Very cool.
12: Just like Auckland FC making history as the first New Zealand men's team to make an A-League Grand Final. The Black Knights have beaten Adelaide United 3-0 across the ditch, winning the two-league semi-final 4-1 on aggregate. New Zealand golfer Dame Lydia Ko is perched in third place after two rounds of the latest LPGA Tour event in Ohio. That's just two shots off the lead.

0: The Chiefs have gone to the top of the Super Rugby table after crushing the Highlanders 42-12 at home in Hamilton. But All Black hopeful Caleb Tangitau appears to have torn an Achilles, so bad news for him.
1: And they crushed Damian McKenzie's head too. Did you see that?
0: I didn't see it.
1: He dropped like he got shot from the stand. Wow.
0: That will be worrying the All Black
1: selectors. Yeah, well, at least he walked off under his own steam, so that's good. But you got a feel for both of those characters.
0: Then went to the wrong changing room. The Canterbury Bulldogs NRL season's teetering on the brink after a dismal 38-16 loss to Cronulla. And that was opening Magic Round in Brisbane. And the Dolphins have swamped South Sydney 32-10. But Latrell Mitchell lipped off towards the end, which isn't great news for New South Wales State of Origin fans.
1: And on that, Dean McLaughlin, off with you in your Technicolor Waz coat. And we'll chat to you again just on 8 o'clock with the latest in sports news. Weather, the full version is News Talk ZB. It's 25 to 8 and we're joined now by our own Australian sporting journalist recidivist, Mr. Jim Dolan. Jim, welcome to the program as always. And we touched on it in the sports news. All eyes on Brisbane this weekend. Magic, mate. Magic.
2: Yeah, and as well as all the footy on the field, there's plenty going on off the field too, where club CEOs will be watching all of their off-contract stars who they might be talking to. Things are ramping up, of course, with two new teams over the next couple of years coming into the comp, and a few other clubs have already made plays to try and line up some stars for next year. Then, of course, this weekend, the last roll of the dice to impress for Origin 1, and with some changes this year, now we have 19-man teams with a 6-man bench, and of course now that basically anyone can play, there's a whole host of players up for grabs. So injury and a loss of form for a couple of players means there are plenty of spots up for grabs for Queensland. Ben Hunt wants to have a big one for the Broncos. He's already pleaded with Billy Slater to give him a chance with no Tom Dearden for the Maroons. Wayne Bennett says that the Roosters' Sam Walker is ready for Origin and he can wreak havoc the way Alan Langer did so many years ago. Well, New South Wales, Tedesco, still the most formed player in the comp, but will they stick with Dylan Edwards at fullback, who partners Nathan Cleary in the halves? There are so many things to talk about, including how many Kiwis will be selected come Monday and Tuesday.
1: We'd rather they weren't, Jim. Just leave us alone. It's fine. We're over here. Don't pay no attention to us. We're on an absolute tear at the moment. We do not need our player, although it's unfair. I'd be very stoked if some of these players could actually get that nod. And I'm sure with the money they're going to receive, they'd be reasonably stumped on it as well. Yeah, it would indeed. So you say West for the rugby. What do you actually mean by that?
2: Well, we've got the Reds in Perth tonight to play the Western Force. And they are seriously needing a win to stay in finals contention. The Force, of course, have had this habit of winning games that they're not expected to. They won the clash in Brisbane, but the Reds fall from their last six away to the Aussies, so they had their, I wouldn't say confident the way they've been playing lately, but they had their thinking that they can probably get the job done. And I'm trying to find good things for the Reds. Harry McLaughlin Phillips, who's their goal kicker, he's currently 9 from 9 from his last three games. So if it comes down to a shot from out wide at the end of the game, he'll probably hit the post. But it's on for the Reds today. It's all in front of them. They, as they like to say in the classics, still in charge of their own destiny.
1: When you consider that the Brumbies are the highest place in fifth, the Reds behind them in sixth, and then somewhere down the back you got the Tars and the Force, do the Australian public actually care about Super Rugby currently?
2: No.
1: Right, let's just move that to one side, like Brussels sprouts on a dinner plate.
2: Everything you seem to read is they all expect Angus Crichton and other NRL converts just to make their way straight into the Wallabies side for the World Cup next year. So I'm sure that can't do a lot for the players who are currently playing Super Rugby, and it certainly says a lot for the way they're preparing and looking to the future for sides if they think they've got to go to the NRL to find players who can play for the national team and straight into the national team. None of this playing club rugby or state rugby.
1: Dum Spiro Spiro, why we live, we hope. I'm sorry.

0: I had to. Let's go to the last thing. A-League Grand Final, the last spot decided tonight. And I expect there's a lot of head shaking going on in South Australia right now after what happened last night too, eh? Bizarre.
1: Yeah.
0: And I tell you what, the result works out tonight. The Grand Final's going to be in Auckland, bro.
1: I know. I think it's six times now that Adelaide's got to the semi-final and managed to cock it up. So it's going to be interesting. Fascinating, too. I'd be wondering what A-League officials are hoping for, too. Newcastle, probably going to have the biggest drawing power on TV that Sydney FC might. But having the grand final out of Australia might not be the ultimate wish they were expecting this early in Auckland's lifetime either. But the Newcastle players, they say they've been practicing penalties all week, but are confident they won't need them when they host Sydney FC tonight to see who plays Auckland in the grand final. Just like the Auckland-Adelaide one thing, it's 1-1 after the first leg. The Jets also believe that playing in front of their home crowd will provide a similar boost that Sydney FC enjoyed last week. Adelaide didn't enjoy it too much last night. But I do like Sydney fullback Ben Garuccio. He says his side won't be intimidated by that Newcastle crowd, which is a brave thing to say. He says playing finals in front of big crowds like this is why you want to play the game. So, yes, fascinated to see what happens tonight. Will Steve Corica be coaching against his old team, Sydney FC, or will they be having to come back to Australia one more time to face Newcastle, the Jets?
0: Honestly, Newcastle, if there's any fan group that are likely to breach the barricades and storm the pitch, it'll be them, right?
1: Oh, no, the Wanderers in their heyday are pretty good at that, too.
0: Sorry. They've
1: forgotten where the ground is.
0: Nice. Well, sobering, more's the point. At 20 to 8, we wish you farewell, Mr. Dolan. Thanks very much for your time and your expertise and your humour, as always. Good on you, pal.
1: Two Australians in the top four at the golf. How good is it?
0: Okay, fine. All right, that's a bit enough of you. Off you go. Gone. Very good. Congratulations. Coming up shortly in the program, we're going to take a look at ice hockey. The league got underway in New Zealand last weekend. Started off with a bye for the Botany Swarm, so they're in action this weekend. A doubleheader up against the Dunedin Thunder. Michael Atwell's the skipper. He joins us next here at News Talk ZB, where it's 19 minutes to 8.
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0: NZ Ice Hockey League well underway. Well, if you count one round as well underway, it's well underway. It started last weekend. The local Botany Swarm team, there's a few Auckland teams involved in this league. One's a bit of a development team, but

0: The Swarm and the Admirals definitely been there, done that. They're going to be playing their first official games, the Botany Swarm. It's first official games of the season this weekend. It's a doubleheader at home against the Dunedin Thunder. Michael Atwell's the captain of the side. He joins us now to discuss this. Good morning, Michael.
1: How are you?
0: I'm very well. Nice to hear your voice again. I thought Kyle last time around, he did a great job in your absence, of course, looking at hockey. And the round gets underway properly for you this weekend, but the other clubs in the National Ice Hockey League, they started last weekend. So you've got a couple of games in hand.
1: Yes, we started our season with a bye weekend, so extra week of prep, but the others have had a game weekend, so they've shaken the rust off a bit. So we'll see how it goes.
0: As far as the build up and the lead up to it, any areas that you've concerned on from last season that you guys need to work through?
1: No, I think generally, like, we've been doing pretty well. I think the more experience we get in, like, the semi-final games and the final games, that becomes pretty valuable. I think our normal season's performance is pretty good. We just need to close it in the important ones, I think.
0: It's a home game on home ice, two games this weekend. The visitors from Dunedin are on the way up. What do they bring to the ice?
1: They're a pretty strong team. They've got a good group of import players from overseas, some good local players as well. So they've been improving the last few years.
0: What do you look at when it comes to imports? What are the restrictions around who you can bring in and how much ice time they can have?
1: There's no restrictions. We can have two imports from overseas per team dressed. So, I mean, we could bring as many as we like, but only it can have two dressed in a game. The only restriction is the import goalie, if we get one, actually counts as two players.
0: Well, are they that important, those guys?
1: Yeah, they deem it that it's, a bit more advantage to have a better goalie.
0: And that's kind of being a bit cruel, isn't it, to local players? Our input's better in goal. How does that show itself, the fact they're that much better in goal, besides how many pucks they let through?
1: I mean, we've had a few. I don't think it's a championship guaranteed having an import goalie. I mean, we can still score on them. They might save a few more, but I would much rather have two players as opposed to one import goalie.
0: How bossy do they get? Or more's the point, not the goalies, but the imports. How much do you lean on these guys with their experience? Do they take a lead for the fact they're an import? Do they carry that?
1: I guess it depends on their personality. We've had a really good run of imports. They don't really come in and try to be bossy. They're obviously hugely skilled being professional athletes overseas. So I think they know that they're here to, I guess, not teach as such, but just share their wisdom and stuff. So they don't come in and try boss people around, but more, I guess, just lead by example. And we encourage them to give as much feedback and whatever they can to help improve our league and New Zealand hockey as well.
0: Their imports, do you cross their palms with gold, Michael?
1: Nah, I wish.
0: What, so they're just purely amateurs? They've just come in for the good time?
1: Yeah. So we're not allowed to pay them because the league's an amateur league. I think the league sorts their flights out and they come here and they work. And they've, like, our import this year has just bought his own car for the year. He's got a job. So it's pretty much purely amateur. They just use it for, I guess, off season for them, bit of travel, keep hockey going while they're not playing overseas.
0: And experience the beauty of Aotearoa, right?
1: Exactly.
0: Cool. What's their feedback, Michael, around the facilities that are here for the game?
1: It's pretty good. I guess each rink is different. Some are newer than the others, but I think generally they have good things to say. Well, I hope they have good things to say. I haven't heard anything negative straight from them yet. So
0: you're getting underway this afternoon. You got another game coming up.

0: away with a handful of points.
1: Easy, thank you.
0: Oh, thank you as well. And I've been informed, reassured by producer Corbin the Grasshopper Boyd that the Swarm Thunder Exchanges in the NZIHL today and tomorrow at 4:45pm at Paradise in Botany. You can watch on the NZIHL YouTube channel. 11 minutes to 8. Up next, some highlights of sporting action last night, including Auckland FC and the Chiefs and the Dolphins and the Bunnies. You wouldn't have read about this, but it happened. You can hear about it next. Next, here on the All Sport Breakfast on Newstalk ZB.
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8: It is 8 minutes to eight, the latest in sport news and weather, lurking with intent at the top of the hour. Right here, right now, though, let's look back at the action overnight. For the first time in their history, Auckland FC have qualified for the A-League Grand Final. Not that it's the longest history, but it's history anyway. Well done. And they've become the first New Zealand men's side to do so. Dominated Adelaide at Cooper's Stadium. It was a 3-0 win. A competitive first half, both teams getting chances. Auckland eventually took the lead in the dying stages of the first half through an absolute rocket of a header from Jake Gerbwood-Reich to head into the sheds at 1-0. Then they weathered an early storm in the second half before a penalty drilled home by Sam Cosgrove in the 58th minute. And if it wasn't already a sealed result, well, they got it done with Logan Rogerson, tapped it in after an amazing pass from Jesse Randall in the 86th minute. The Black Knights await the result of the second semi-final tonight between Newcastle and Sydney to find out their opponent in the final next weekend.
9: There is the final whistle. History for Auckland FC. They book a spot in the Isuzu Ute A-League Grand Final and put the heartbreak of Season 1 behind them and go further than they've ever been before.
8: Yeah, it's kind of sad that I'd say this, but I can't help myself. Nothing better than a home crowd booing the opposition after they've beaten them in such a great game. I enjoyed that. Chiefs put the Highlanders to the sword. Not literally, but they put them to the sword in Hamilton overnight. 42-12 victors, effectively ruling the Southerners out of the playoff race. So the Landers started strong, tried to Lucas Casey. But from there, largely one-way traffic. The Chiefs would score 28 unanswered points with a double to Akoi and tries to Wallace Satiti.

0: Xavier Rowe making the score 28-7 at the 55-minute mark. Jacob Ratumatavuki-Neatkins would score to give the Highlanders hope, but the Chiefs crossed twice more in the final 10 minutes just to rub it in. Chiefs now travel to Christchurch. It's next Friday night to take on the Crusaders, who are having a rest this weekend. The Landers head to Wellington to take on the Hurricanes, who are having a crack at the Blues tonight. So much still to come in the Super season, so many results with so many implications. Well, we watch this keenly. Let's have a listen to last night.
1: Jacob, give it to Moifalau, inside ball, out the back of the hand. Kyle Brown scores 40 points to 12. Out the back door goes to Moifalau, and Kyle Brown says, I'll have that. Full time here in Hamilton, 42-12.
0: All done there. The Dolphins ran out dominant winners of their Magic Round matchup last night. They beat up on the Rabbitohs 32-10 at Suncorp Stadium. Dolphins running hot in the first 60 minutes, 24 unanswered points. Going to the Sheds, 24-0. The Bunnies, well, brief fight back through a couple of quick tries, but the damage was already done. The Dolphins cross once more and kicked a penalty goal in the final 2 minutes to seal the deal.
2: So, a lot to come out of this game. Dolphins continue their rise. They are no joke in 2026. Latrell Mitchell injured. Stay tuned, because there's a lot to be answered. But the Dolphins, they're going places. They've given it to South Sydney tonight. Full-time, Magic Round, Dolphins 32, South Sydney 10.
0: And that's all she wrote, although it carries on the next couple of days. Plainly, the Wahs are in full action. And coming up after the latest in sports news and weather, which is next, we're going to have a chat with a man by the name of Slade. It's Slade Griffin, assistant coach for the Warriors. We're going to talk about the bye week. They had a bit of a rest, and now they're taking on Brisbane. It's a home game for the Warriors, but it's not, because it's the Magic Round. So they play their home game away against a team at their home in Brisbane. NRL love us, don't they? They really do. So generous in what they display for us. It's going to be a massive game. The reigning premiers up against one of the top two teams in the competition. We'll talk about that up after the news with Slade Griffin. Remember, the All-Star panel from around about 8:30 is Ricky Herbert and Storm Purvis. We'll also get old mate Fred De Jong on the show to talk about last night's 3-0 win by Auckland FC. That's our plan, so let's hit go here on News Talk ZB.
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8: Good morning, it's 8 o'clock, I'm Diana Vesic. Christchurch residents can expect an increased emergency service presence in Motherhoe following a fire that claimed the lives of a mother and daughter. The 23-year-old mother and her 3-year-old daughter were killed after the Whitehall Street blaze. Emily Ansell reports.
9: The 3-year-old girl's 4 siblings, aged between 10 weeks and 5 years old, were hospitalised, with 3 of them now in the care of family and 1 still in hospital. Police say the blaze isn't suspicious, but inquiries are ongoing. Friends of the family have set up a Give a Little page seeking financial support for the children's grandmother, with funds going towards funerals and essential items for the children.
8: A person has been seriously injured after a car crash in central Wellington last night. Police responded to reports of a crash involving a car and a pedestrian on Caro Drive near Willis Street around 11:30 p.m. US President Donald Trump has left China after talks with Chinese President Xi Jinping. Trump told Fox News yesterday China had agreed to buy US oil and 200 Boeing jets and says trade and Iran were among other topics discussed. Xi said the two countries had reached a new bilateral relationship and Trump's claims Xi will visit the US in September. In a joint press conference, Trump says he's very impressed with China.
10: This has been an incredible visit. I think a lot of good has come of it. We've made some fantastic trade deals, great for both countries.
8: While Trump is touting the trade deals, no specific details have been released. There's reports Lebanon and Israel are extending their ceasefire by 45 days. The BBC reports the two sides have been holding talks in Washington, D.C. after accusing each other of breaking the truce since it began a month ago. BBC White House reporter Bern de Boozman says Hezbollah, the Lebanese militia at the heart of the conflict, were not party to these talks.
11: They've been very opposed to the Lebanese government engaging directly with Israel, and Israel has kept on striking targets in southern Lebanon, including one that killed 7 people earlier.
8: Back home, and rural households are bearing the brunt of fuel price rises, according to new ANZ spending data. The figures show many rural districts are spending more than 20% of discretionary income on fuel. It compares to metro centres like Wellington, where just 5% is spent on fuel. Federated Farmers Arable Chair David Burkett, a Selwyn farmer, says rural communities are really feeling it.
12: There's no way around it for farming. You live rurally. To get anywhere, you need to get in a vehicle.
8: Our best stone skippers have the chance to show off their talents at today's inaugural Aotearoa stone skimming competition. Yes, it is a thing. New Zealand's best skimmers will be lining up along the edges of Otago's Lake Hawea, raising money for Melanoma NZ. The winners of the inaugural event will advance to the world finals in the small Scottish island of Easdale later this year. Event organiser Richie Lamming says there's tough rules to qualify.
13: If it's skip less than twice, that's invalid. That removes the idea of people throwing really far initially. They actually have to ensure their stone touches the water within a good distance to actually get that skim.
14: In News Talk ZB Sport, Auckland FC's used its underdog tag as motivation to pound Adelaide United 3-0 and make the A-League Grand Final. The tie was deadlocked heading into the return leg across the Tasman, but Black Knights coach Steve Corica says his team was fired up by critics saying they couldn't win.
15: Everyone wrote us off and, you know, we performed like that, you know, 3-0 away from home. Everyone performed at a very high level and, you know, we're through to the final.
14: Auckland FC won the two-leg tie.

0: 7 after 8. Bradley Slater is going to join the program soon. He's starting for the Blues at hooker. He is the rake this weekend. Huge clash. And that is not an understatement. At Eden Park, the table-topping Hurricanes are coming to town to cause a ruckus. 30 years ago, these two teams were the first teams to exchange blows in Super Rugby. An historic match, no doubt. Must win, though, for the Blues if they want a shot to finish in the top two as the playoffs. Well, they're on their way now, aren't they, in Super Rugby Pacific. But before that, after a bye week, to have a wee bit of a rest, you know, put some band-aids on, have a cup of tea and sleep. And the Warriors are back in action tomorrow afternoon at the NRL's Magic Round in Brisbane. And they are faced with a staunch task as they take on the Brisbane Broncos in their own backyard. Regular show guest, can I call him? I will. Friend of the program, Slade Griffin, assistant coach for the Warriors, joins us now. Slade, you and the team must be absolutely fizzing for the Magic Round. Good morning. How are you?
1: Yeah, good. Thanks for having me. Magic Round's always a great weekend. Everyone's in a good mood. A lot of footy fans out and about filling up all the pubs. And, yeah, just obviously a lot of teams at the same ground on the same day. Everyone wants to put on a show, so really excited.
0: Is it a good thing or a bad thing that you have to play Brisbane? It's a home game for you, but it's at their home with their rampant crowd. Is this good or bad or indifferent?
1: Yeah, I know. Oh, it's just what it is, eh? Oh, someone had to do it. So, look, we get a good crowd at Suncorp all the time, so I'm sure we'll have a few fans there. They've always supported us in the past. I know the Broncos will have a really good crowd there as well. So, really good challenge. Obviously, last year's premier, so it'll be a good measuring stick for us.
0: How's your week been in the build-up to this? Because you had a break last week. And I've got to say, there's a lot of lost people roaming around this office going, what are we supposed to do this weekend? I'm sure the players and the coaching staff missed it as well. But it's ideal timing, isn't it, Slade?
1: Yeah, it was great timing. The boys had a really solid start to the year. They've put a lot of energy into it, so they were ready. There was a few creaks, so they had 3 days off, and we come back and just started our prep. Boys have trained really well this week, so had a great session with our opponents against our reserve grade team. So yeah, pretty happy with where we're at. You're always a bit nervous coming out of byes, just getting that physicality back and getting that rust out, but I feel like the boys have had a really solid week.
0: Yeah, how are the state of your troops? How are the athletes looking?
1: Yeah, no, they're looking great. We got a few bodies back as well, so our trainings, the competitive, it's just really competitive. Like the intensity is really good. So the old catchphrase, train the way you play. We're getting really good practice at training.
0: And you want to replicate what happened last time you played? Some part of it, I'm sure, but there are bits you want to leave behind from that last outing?
1: Yeah, like we knew the Eels were going to be desperate. Obviously, in a away game, like I said, we had a few guys creaking, but they found a way to win. We defended really well at times. Yeah, give them a little bit of sniff at the end there, made it a bit harder on ourselves, but the boys found a way to put them away.
0: When you look at the makeup of the team, you've had a bit of a crazy old week with the Metcalf situation. I don't know what you can say around that, but has that had much interruption with the rhythm of the side dealing with that?
1: Yeah, a bit above my pay grade.
0: Going to get in trouble. Come on. How are they feeling, the team?
1: Honestly, Lukey spoke to the team. There's no hard feelings. It's just a decision he's wanted to make. And, he gets along with the boys really well. I feel like our boys have just got their focus on this week's game. It honestly hasn't disrupted anyone. Yeah, because, again, there's no bad blood anywhere. Lukey really cares about the boys. It's just a decision.
0: It's rugby league, isn't it? Things chop and change all of the time. There's nothing you do about it. I suppose if you you have a wee whinge about that, you probably shouldn't be playing the game.
1: Yeah, unfortunately, it is a business at the end of the day. Eh? People got to look after their families and whatnot. But, like I said, there's no bad blood on either side.
0: Where are the Broncos weak? Where's their tender underbelly? What are you going to try and stick a sabre into?
1: Oh, mate. Yeah, they're a dangerous team. Obviously, they're the reigning premiers. Look, obviously the class of Reece Walsh and Ezra Mam out wide, Reynolds kicking game, like we have to be really aware of. Obviously some big forwards up front with Willison and Carrigan. So we've got to tackle well to be able to, give ourselves a good look at Reece in that, because if we give them too much space and time, he can shred anyone. So, yeah, it's going to be a really hard game.

0: our boys are up for it, up for the physical challenge. And obviously, yeah, see how you go against old Reece Walsh.
1: How much do you change your structure depending on who you're actually playing? Because plainly you've targeted this, you understand where they're strong and weak. Do you adjust much, or is it a case of, well, we're carrying on doing what we're doing because it's bloody working?
0: Yeah, obviously on both sides of the ball, in attack we got our style, and then we might tweak it that week till we feel like we can target this player or that's edge, or attack here and then strike there. So there's always little tweaks there. Oh, Richie Ago loves a set piece, so he might come up for trick play for the week. But yeah, defensively it's the same. Like, we train so hard to be reliable, and obviously you got to know what the bloke is doing next to you. So we got our system and our processes, and then that week we might adjust it a little bit to what we see and what cues they give us, whether we be a little bit more aggressive or a little bit more slide or whatever you want to say. So yeah, but it all comes back to our principles and how we train our system. So the boys really buy into it. We've got a great defensive first mentality, obviously led by Fish and Barney, and they really push all the hard effort stuff, which makes my job really easy.
1: And one last thing, you probably shouldn't be looking to the future, but oh Lord, did you watch Warbrick last weekend? Hell, he's flying like Superman.
0: Yeah, he's an athlete, eh? Yeah, the old AFL specky. I know they do a lot of that type of practice. So, yeah, he's they'll be exciting when he comes. But obviously, I'll be the cliche coach. Just happy with the group we've got. Looking forward to what our boys can do this weekend.
1: Yeah, one day at a time. We all are. It promises to be a celebration of the game that we're going to enjoy every second of it. Good on you, Slade Griffin. Go well.
0: Yeah, appreciate it.
1: Thank
0: you for having me.
1: I appreciate for acquiescing to our unreasonable demands. Slade Griffin, thanks very much for your time. 14 minutes after 8 coming up next on the program. Let's go Yahoo! When it comes to AKFC, Auckland Football Club got the job done in Adelaide. I'm going to say Alabama. I don't know where I've been. Sweet home, maybe. Fred De Jong is going to join us to lead the cheer squad after that result. It's coming up next here on News Talk ZB.
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11: It's the All Sport Breakfast with Darcy Waldegrave. Newstalk ZB.
1: 17, let's party. Let's celebrate. And Fred De Jong, thanks very much for joining us. We probably shouldn't celebrate too early because the job hasn't been done completely yet. Fred, of course, former All White, and he joins us now to break down that outrageous game, 3-1 over Adelaide United at their house, at Cooper's Stadium. Are you still slack-jawed, bro? And welcome.
13: Good morning, mate. Good morning. Nah, mate, I think you celebrate hard. Really. You get out and you take the win and you celebrate the win quickly and then obviously you're reset for the final. But you've got to enjoy these moments because I think going into the game, no one expected like a blowout like that. I thought everyone was expecting a very tight game, and it was until Stuart Wright blew the game open with his goal just before half time, and it was from then on. I think Adelaide always on the back foot, always struggling, and Auckland FC do what they do really well. They just throttle the opposition, and hit them on the counter. So fantastic result, and now two New Zealand teams in both finals.
1: Well, you like the way they weathered the first, 15, 20 minutes or so, where Adelaide basically had it all over them, some really good shots. And they blew a couple of opportunities themselves, Auckland, but they didn't relent. Although, formation-wise, what Steve Corica put out there, you won't say it was a bust, but they were definitely thinking, we're going to get a bit hammered. We're going to put five out back.
13: Yeah, exactly, and I think the attitude that the coaching staff went into from Auckland FC was, if we don't concede, we're a good shout to win this, and that's exactly how it was. I mean, Adelaide are very easy on the eye. It's they stroke the ball around, they play very well in very tight areas, then they extricate themselves and hit you on the counter on the other side of the pitch. I think when Sakai got yellow carded in the fourth minute, I think at that point, there's some worrying signs because he's had to defend against one of the trickiest guys in the competition, for 90 minutes, basically, sitting on a yellow card. And I think that's where Adelaide didn't make the most of, the cattle that they've got. And in the end, that cost them.
1: When you look at that first goal, that header, what was it, pretty much in the shadow of half time, that corner, Lockie Brook, that was textbook, wasn't it? Wouldn't you like to be able to put that down every time you took a spot like that?
13: Yeah. I mean, Stuart Wright just popped out from a mass of players. Everyone's thinking the Bulls, going to be headed towards Sam Cosgrove. They drop it in a little bit shorter, and he comes round, unmarked. But again, it's not the easiest header in the world, and he's done a really good job there. He got up really well, and then got a lot of power on the header. So great goal. I mean, if you're the set place coach there, you are just high fiving in the dugout because
14: that worked an absolute treat.
1: I love the way the ball kind of curled in, and it was kind of put on. Yeah, it was a great strike, great head from Gilbert Wright, but it just fit so nice into what he was doing. It was going in the right direction, and he just gave it that extra sting, as you said, textbook.
13: He's attacked the ball, and the defense hasn't. And if you're Adelaide, you're livid about the fact that he's got up at a free header. And no one in your defensive line is attacking the ball, and you suffer from you get penalized for not doing that, and you're 1-0 down, and now you really are on the back foot against an Auckland team that in the last two seasons has shown that they can defend, very, very well when they want to, and so from that point on, I think Adelaide, they pushed and they tried, and then the second half, I think I was watching at one point, and it's like 10 shots to 1, and they were

0: they were pushing hard, but you know, Auckland, get once you get numbers back in the box, it's actually very it's tough to break that open, and they didn't have the quality Adelaide to do that and suffered for it.
1: And one last thing for you, Fred Young, and looking at the results that Auckland FC have had this season, it's almost like we don't want to have a home final. I'm sure the fans would love to have it, but we're better off playing away. So maybe we don't want Sydney to beat the Jets tonight, right? Is that a cruel thing to say?
0: I think from a results perspective, the away form has been very, very good, as it was last year as well. You know, they've got the travel thing that previous New Zealand sides have struggled with getting over across the Tasman. Auckland FC seem to have nailed that, and their away form is very, very good. But, mate, I'd say if you rang Nick Becker, the CEO, I'd say...
1: Well, I didn't. I'm talking to you. You're laughing because you know I'm right, but I've got to say, Auckland FC apparently have been staying in hotels in their home games to try and replicate the away game feel. So if you're out there and you see Auckland at home, because the home final is going to be here, just give them a bit of abuse and so they can really pretend they are away from home. Former All-White Fred de Jong, thanks so much for your time. Love to hear you laughing and smiling, mate. You look after yourself.
0: All good, mate. Cheers, Dad.
1: 8:23, this is News Talk ZB on the All Sport Breakfast. We're going to talk rugby union next. We're going to Bradley Slater, another huge confrontation. It's the visiting Hurricanes up against the Blues tonight. We'll be all over it with the rake from the Blues up next here on News Talk ZB.
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1: 8:26 on News Talk ZB. The Blues ruined producer Corbin the Grasshopper Boyd's weekend last weekend. They went to the One New Zealand Stadium. So did Corbin. And they got smashed by the Crusaders 36-20. However, they've got to turn around and get it done again. The high-flying, table-topping Hurricanes visit Eden Park tonight. A must.

0: win match if they want a chance at a top two finish. Bradley Slater, a hooker, the rake for the team. He joins us now. Morena Bradley, Hurricanes are coming and they're ripe for the picking, right?
1: Yeah. The last three rounds of Super Rugby are pretty much going to determine the top of the table. So every game's important for every team, I think, the way that the table's situated at the moment. So a very important game for us this weekend and one that we're looking forward to.
0: Are they ready to be rolled, though, from what you've seen in them? Is this a Hurricanes team that you think is up for a beating tonight at home?
1: Well, I've got to give credit where credit's due. They're a bloody good side, and they have been all year. They're going to be pretty hard to come up against. But, yeah, we've had a pretty good week of training and we've got a few key focus areas that we're going to try and go at them. And, yeah, hopefully we can do a job.
0: I love it when you players help me out with my questions. So what are your key focus areas, Bradley?
1: I think the game this year, well, it always is one of the breakdowns. So, yeah, we're looking to go at them with our caring clean. It's probably something that we haven't been totally great at the last few weeks. It's an area that we've been working on a lot of training, and so we're going to really try and simplify things and get back to the basics and try and do them well.
0: What did you pick up out of last week's loss to the kids down south? Is there good stuff out of that, even though you did get beaten?
1: Yeah, I mean, it was pretty disappointing game for us, to be honest. Like, especially where we were at halftime, it felt like we were scrambling a lot of the first half, and then to get two tries late in the first half and go up ahead we're in a pretty good spot, and then we came out and they just blew us off the park really late in the second half. So we've had a lot of honest conversations around that game, and yeah, they probably just beat us up at the breakdown. Got some turnovers. The carry and clean was really good. We've got some real good go forward on us, and then their CP late in the game, their mauls, they got some good meters and some penalty advantages off those. So yeah, we've got to tidy up a few areas there to be competitive this weekend.
0: Well, you said honest conversations. Do you spend the rest of the time lying to each other or something, do you?
1: No. I think it's just really digging deep into the areas of why we're not going as well as what we are. Yeah, spending a bit of time there and getting on the same page, I guess.
0: Is it tough to do that and then to talk about it, the fact that you haven't been playing the way you should? You got to look to yourself and go, right, what can I do? What can I help? But being confrontational in that space and standing up, that's, I presume, quite important for the team and for you.
1: Yeah. When you're not playing the way that you want to be, it's tough, and especially when you get a result like we did on the weekend, and it's pretty hard to watch back on the video, you know, when you're reviewing the game, and then obviously we have to go through team reviews as a team, and when we get shown clips of things that we've been focusing on and pride ourselves on throughout the year of us still not doing them well, you know, it hurts. So yeah, I mean, we'll just keep working on those things at training, and hopefully we get a shift this weekend on the paddocks.
0: One aspect of your game that you would like to improve in, just one, where would be the primary focus?
1: Probably just our carry clean, just our clean out and the breakdown, just being a bit more brutal there. I think we haven't been getting as much go forward as what we would like. So keeping it simple there and just really focusing on getting some go forward back for our backs to play off.
0: You got me there. I thought you were going to say my core roles, because that's normally the answer you get. That's your primary focus, right?
1: Well, that's just a given, I think, you know. Especially for, you know, all myself as a set piece, you know, I've got to be really good there every week. So, yeah, that obviously is a given, and then the other stuff comes after that, I guess.
0: You're a very considered character, Bradley Slater. Really enjoyed talking to you. And I've got to say, for a man in the front row at the start of this conversation, you're far too polite. Come on, mate.
1: That's how I was raised.
0: There you go. I cannot and I will not argue with that. Wishing you the best for this evening. It's going to be a huge game. The Hurricanes are visiting Eden.

0: Park. Get in there and give it what for, Bradley, and thanks for your time.
1: Thank you very much. Appreciate you having me on.
0: No, I appreciate your honesty and actually joining us, Bradley. Slater there, the rake for the Blues, who are hosting the Hurricanes this evening. 7:05, that game kicks off. Eden Park in Auckland. You can listen to that on News Talk ZB Sport and iHeart Radio. Coming up next, it's the All-Star Panel with a late adjustment on News Talk ZB. 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
0: Dean McLaughlin, he's coming in off the reserves bench for the All-Star panel, but first up, let's do your day job, bro.
8: Auckland FC's powered into a maiden A-League football grand final after a thumping 3-0 win over Adelaide United, clinching the two-leg tie 4-1 on aggregate. The Black Knights will either travel to Newcastle to meet the Jets in the final or host Sydney FC in Auckland. The Chiefs have overcome a lack of ball to down the Highlanders 42-12 in their Super Rugby clash in Hamilton. The Highlanders had 60% of possession, 50% of territory, but no points for that effort. And the Bulldogs and Rabbitohs shouldn't have got in the water at NRL's Magic Round in Brisbane. The Doggies were mauled by the Sharks 38-16, while the Dolphins toyed with South Sydney, winning 32-10.
0: I'm glad you didn't say mauled. I've never seen a mauling dolphin. Anyway,
8: no. Kiwi golfer Daniel Hillier has moved up 14 places into a tie for 35th after 7 holes of his second round at the PGA Championship in Pennsylvania. But Ryan Fox has dropped 14 places into a tie for 48th. But he is alongside Rory McIlroy. Good company there.
0: And there's plenty of time still. He's going to make the cut, isn't he?
8: Yeah, no, it should do. He's tied for 48th. That's plenty.
0: That'll do us. Good on you, Dino. Thanks very much for the latest in sports news headlines. All-Star panel coming up next. It's 8:36.
6: All Sport Breakfast. All-Star panel.
0: And the All-Star panel today consists of Ricky Herbert, Mr. All-White from back in the day, who'll be absolutely reveling in what's going on in football in New Zealand right now. Good morning to you, Ricky.
9: Morning, Darcy. How's things, mate?
0: Yeah, wonderful. Great to have you back on board again. Now, Storm Purvis is going to join us, but being a mum She's got some

0: children's activity to deal to at the last minute. So we've got our own version of Storm Purvis, Mr. Dean McLaughlin, joining us in the studio. Dean, thanks very much for joining. I'm glad you didn't pop on a netball dress.
1: Yeah, no, it's good. I do struggle to get into it these days. I do look semi-pregnant, though. That's a big problem.
0: Okay, stop that. That's ridiculous. We're going away from that. Hey, Ricky, let's start off with you. Look, the All Whites team's been named the 85th ranked team in world football. What are the reasonable expectations for this World Cup, and what about unreasonable ones?
2: Yeah, really good point, Dars. I think reasonable expectations is we take another step forward from 2010, and that would be to win a fixture and even better get out of the group. So, I think there's been a lot of work, a lot of energy. It's a good group. I think those expectations will be sitting clearly in those domains across that group.
0: Yeah, they're tough, though, when you look at who else is in the group. We're the 85th. We are the lowest-ranked team in the entire competition, and we're not playing a bunch that have come down in the last shower, are we? So maybe it's more of an unreasonable expectation to get out of that group, but something we all aim at, right?
2: Yeah, absolutely. Look, I think we've got to have that bench marked pretty high, Darcy, to be fair, and look, I'd be very, very surprised if the players didn't feel that way, that they wanted to go there and achieve and be super successful and, put the best foot forward and get the performances as high as they can. And, you know, we've got to remember, too, that it's 48 teams this year. So there's been quite an expansion and, there'll be an array of different levels, I think, right across the World Cup, and it'll be interesting to see how that 48-team pattern plans out.
0: Now, before we move to Dean McLaughlin, same question around there. Ricky, the team itself, reasonably predictable, I'm told. What were your thoughts? You've had relative success at a World Cup with an All-Whites team.
2: Yeah, look, I think super predictable, really, Darcy, and I think that's a positive thing. I don't see anybody who's come completely from left field. And I think, over the past sort of year, 18 months, I think we've seen some pretty just regular players attending and playing and going through Darren Baisley's mind. But I think it's a good solid squad. I think it's got a good spread across sort of defenders, midfielders and front type players. And clearly some are going to play a whole lot of football and some may play very little. But there's some nice depth there, but I think they're going to need the depth. Like you say, it's not we could have had a slightly more challenging group, but the ones that we've got are going to be, they'll be tough to beat as well.
0: Dean, unreasonable expectations.
1: Yeah, look, I can't see us jagging your point. I'd like to think that we might be able to get a little bit of a result against someone like Iran, who's obviously going through a lot of turmoil at the moment, but I mean, they're 21st in the world and they're only second to Japan in that Asia Conference Confederation. So they're pretty good. And if I was playing, I'd be too busy watching all the Belgian superstars and
0: Lukaku, is he playing?
1: Yeah, and Salah, yeah, when we're playing Egypt. Yeah. It's like, oh my gosh, just being there will be just phenomenal for them.
0: So unreasonably getting points, I'd say unreasonable is winning it because I've got high unreasonable expectations. Reasonable expectations, though, when you sit down to watch this, what would satiate you?
1: Look, I don't think we're going to get the 2010 results where we weren't beaten but failed to get out of the pool. Sorry, Ricky. I can't see that happening, but I think we can be pretty proud of them because they do look pretty professional, even with 10 A-League players in that squad of 26. It's not, it's quite a coup for Aussie League to be providing so many players to this team.
0: Yeah, it's huge. And Ricky, obviously coaching the side in 2010, was there any particular trick? If you were to like elbow Baisley, I don't know if he answers the phone to you, but say, hey, try this on, would there be one salient piece of advice that you'd lend to Dan?
2: Another good question, Darcy. And I think, yeah, look, I catch up with Darren when I can, and he's really open and engaging, and he's super proud of the team and where they sit, and super proud of the history as well. So, for me, I think it's my small bit of advice now is I'd be planning very, very steadily now with the games that they have, and making sure the best 11's on the pitch, and

0: it's not really about rotation and opportunities now. It's about getting it right and getting to that starting line against Iran and having the confidence with the players. They've got two leading games against England and Haiti, who are ranked higher than us, or lower than us, should I say, vice versa. So, you know, for me, there's a real confidence opportunity there. And I think, you know, we were fortunate enough to beat Serbia leading into the World Cup in 2010. And they were ranked, I think, 11 or 15 in the world. So that certainly gave us all a shot in the arm and probably gave us a real reminder of belief that, you know, we weren't there to make up the numbers, but we were there to put our best foot forward and make life difficult for the opposition teams. And I think that's what I'd like to see now is we have two really, really good, solid confidence-building performances in the lead-up. And then, you know, you don't know the level and the quality of the World Cup until you step onto the pitch for the first time. And whilst we have lots of games in the windows and stuff, you're quite often not playing the best teams from the countries. They're rotating, they're leaving players out, some are staying at clubs. So you don't really know. But when that first whistle blows against Iran, you're certainly going to know what the level's going to look like, and it'll be tough and strong, and so it should be. It's a World Cup.
1: And aren't we going into this, Ricky, on a wave of, like, optimism, given where the Wellington Phoenix women are in the grand final? Auckland FC's just made it. Football's starting to make a real impact here in this country, isn't it?
0: Yeah, look, super exciting. And I think, you know, you drill down to the grassroots too, mate. I think it's healthy, it's vibrant, it's growing. The numbers are there across both genders, boys and girls, and, you know, people are just attracted to the sport. And I think, you know, having World Cup opportunities, I think, just really opens the eyes. And that's why I'm hoping for a really strong performance, because the last thing we need is to look like we've gone backwards at a World Cup. If we go forward, then that transition and that evolution now of people being engaged in football is just going to keep coming in waves. So, and as you mentioned, you know, the Phoenix ladies and what they can achieve tonight, Auckland just destroying Adelaide, to be fair, last night was great to see. And, you know, lots and lots of Kiwi people playing in those teams as well. So, yeah, the game is certainly in good heart.
2: No, it's only taken since 1982. It's about time. Ricky Herbert is on the All-Star panel along with Dean McLaughlin. We'll take a pause and then we'll be back with more on the Phoenix women and on the Luke Metcalf saga as well, fair or foul. That's all to come on the All-Star panel and the All-Sport Breakfast here on News Talk ZB.
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1: Newstalk ZB All-Star panel on the All Sport Breakfast. We've got Ricky Herbert and Dean McLaughlin. Let's just carry on with football, eh? Why wouldn't we? Ricky, the Phoenix tonight, how significant is this for New Zealand football? Not just the Wahine, but the Tane as well.
2: Yeah, look, absolutely huge, mate. And I think it's, you know, it's testament to the club and what they've done. And, you know, first time to be in that top six, but, you know, clearly first time that they're going to be stepping out in a grand final. So, and just the evolution, you know, I think it's been challenging for them in that space over the past few years. But, you know, the introduction of Bev and I think some very, very calculated and talented signings into that group have just added the steel and the depth and quality that you need to be consistent. And I think that's the word I like in the A-League is consistency gets you through to, you know, the top six, and then anything can happen. And, you know, they were excellent the other day, did what they needed to do against Brisbane and, you know, looked the more talented team, looked the better team on the day, and quite rightly now will step out against Melbourne City, and it will be an amazing opportunity for them, but one I think they can get over the line as well.
1: Yeah, I think so, but the proof of the pudding is in the eating. I tell you what, Dean McLaughlin, Auckland FC will be looking over their shoulder going, oh, maybe we should have had a women's team first up, because they'd be feeling, I won't say shame-faced, but like they've missed a trick, but this should encourage the establishment of that team, surely.
3: Definitely. I've always thought that we've underperformed a little bit in women's football because we've got great athletes in New Zealand. So it's great to see the Phoenix women setting the standards. And I don't want to drone on about it, but how good is Bev Priestman? Oh, my gosh. She's won big titles.
1: That was the worst introduction I think I've ever heard. Drone on about it. Ricky, that didn't fly over your head, did it?
2: I'll take that one in context, guys.
1: Sorry, carry on, Dean.
3: No, she's just so good. And she obviously knows how to win big matches. So if anyone's going to set them up to perform well in a one-off setting, it's Bev Priestman.
1: And it's all about man management or woman management or human management. That is the trick. And from the players I've been talking to, Ricky, they've all said the same thing. Her ability to get the best out of the humans. He tangata. She understands it technically, but she understands how to get the best out of the athletes. And I don't think you can overstate that.
2: Yeah, look, I think, you know, when you see Bev on the sideline, she's full of enthusiasm and vibrant and, you know, just brings that sort of bubble of energy around the group as well. And, you know, they've certainly, you know, risen to the occasion and, you know, nice combination of some players she's brought in from overseas and combining that with some, you know, current national team players and some emerging young talented New Zealand players. So, yeah, a very, very good crop. And, you know, I think hopefully we see some stability with players staying at the club again for 2027 because, you know, the evolution in the women's space at that football club is certainly well on the rise.
1: Now let's move on to the other big sports story of the week. We're a bit football-centric, but you understand why with Ricky Herbert joining us and Dean McLaughlin too. But Dean, how's this story, this result around Luke Metcalf? Start of the week, it was like, I want out. By the end of the week, he's gone already. What kind of interruption is that to the team? And is this a fair or a foul when it comes to the treatment of Metcalf or his treatment of the club?
3: Yeah, I think it's his treatment of the club. I don't think he's a wah. He's a wah, wah, wah. If you don't want to fight for your spot.
1: When I asked you to come in from the desk, I would have known I would have been battered down with puns. I deserve this. Carry on.
3: But no, if he doesn't want to fight for a spot, you know, go. Just go. He better play well for us for the rest of the season because I think he definitely owes the club that. And I don't mind him sort of wanting to do what's best for his family, but he didn't even give it a chance. You know, Tanner Boyd goes above him in the pecking order and he doesn't want to go and fight for a spot. That's not the sort of player you want at your club.
1: There's a chance that Tanner Boyd is going to get picked for New South Wales and Origin, so there's a spot for him straight away. Ricky, as a footballer, you still love sport. You would have been keenly watching this

0: situation, foul or fair, do you think, from either the club or the player?
1: Yeah, look, I think, you know, probably from a player's perspective, I think it's, I guess you get what's due over time, and if that's the case. And I think, you know, you've got to be applied, don't you? You've got to be attached and dedicated and you know, to a club. And I think we've seen that quite clearly in this case, that maybe that's not the case.
0: And on that, we will leave you alone. Ricky Herbert, well, actually won't. You know what I'm like. I'll be ringing you right the way through the year. I can't help myself. I love your knowledge. I love your intent. And I really enjoy having you on, Ricky Herbert. Thanks very much for your time.
1: Cheers, Das. Have a great day, guys.
0: We will. And Dean McLaughlin, don't end this on a pun. I'll never forgive you. Thanks for your time as well.
2: You're welcome, Darcy.
0: Wow, he didn't. Stunning stuff. That's the All-Star Panel on the All-Sport Breakfast. News Talk ZB. It is 13. Sorry, it's not 13. It is 7. I don't know where that came from. It's 7 minutes away from 9. Jason Pine from Australia will join us shortly here on News Talk ZB.
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0: It's 5 minutes to nine. Jason Pine joins us now from Brisbane. I really shouldn't be sharing secrets of our station, but I will. I saw a photo of you trying to watch rugby league last night at the Magic Round, and you had a computer in front of you, and you're watching the football, mate.
13: Needs must. I think I was the only one in the sellout crowd there last night with a couple of my colleagues who was, while there was rugby league going on in the background at this magnificent venue, by the way, and I just kind of had to keep an eye on Auckland FC. So we brought the laptop along, we set it up in a corner, and I got to tell you, more and more people were sort of wandering past as the game was going on, sort of asking what the score was and could Auckland FC do it? And they did. Incredible.
0: And then some. That was impressive. But with less than a minute to go, you tell us what you've got on your show today. I can almost bet you're not going to have any football on at all, being the Magic Round.
13: No, there'll be a bit of football. I want to celebrate Auckland FC, but certainly hey. Rugby League's our focus. Yeah, Rugby League's our focus. Magic Round coming to you live from Brisbane today. Yeah, Braith and Astor leads us off after midday. Looking forward to chatting to him, particularly about Luke Metcalf and other things. And Mel Meninga, talk about Queensland Rugby League royalty. He'll be joining us after 1 o'clock. Lots of time to take calls as well around the Luke Metcalf situation. And Magic Round, Das, I tell you, it is off the chain. Absolutely brilliant. Warriors fans everywhere you look. Just can't wait for the next 2 days, in particular tomorrow when they take on the Broncos.
0: You get your camera and take a photo of every different

0: Warriors jersey you can find, because there are so many out there in the wild. You'll get hundreds, I swear. Hey, Jason, thanks very much for that. You look after yourself, and we'll catch you again. Well, I will, not till next week, but the public will, from midday today. Thanks for your time, Piney.
1: Thanks, Dust.
0: And that's it from us here. And Jack Tame joins the program next. Corbin Boyd, thanks.
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14: 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Mike Hosking, Heather Duplessis-Allen, Matt Heath, Tyler Adams. All the names you can trust. 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
15: It's 9 o'clock. I'm Diana Vesage. The outbreak of a strain of Ebola, which doesn't have a vaccine, has killed 65 people in the Democratic Republic of Congo. The BBC reports there are 246 confirmed cases, mainly centred around gold mining towns in the eastern Ituri province. BBC correspondent Emiri Makumeno says it's spreading through dense urban areas where lots of people are on the move.
16: Security issues in the region and gaps in infectious control are also complicating efforts to trace contacts.
15: Organisers of more than 40 fuel rallies across the country today say they'll be peaceful and lawful as they protest for relief on fuel taxes. Rising costs have prompted calls for taxes to be reduced and future increases scrapped. Fuel tax protest Taranaki branch coordinator Ben Abel says they've been working with police to ensure events run smoothly.
17: The things that we're not going to condone is blockades, aggression, intimidation or abusive behaviour, violence of any kind, vandalism, damage of property or illegal activity.
15: Another mistrial in the latest rape case against disgraced Hollywood movie mogul Harvey Weinstein, with the New York jury unable to reach a verdict. The BBC's Lewis Fawn-Jones says this is the third time this case against the 74-year-old, who was in jail for other charges, has been considered by a jury.
18: The month-long trial was centred around whether Weinstein raped aspiring actress Jessica Mann in a hotel room more than a decade ago.
15: Belief schools deserve more clarity about the school lunch program's future. The government's investing $212 million in this year's budget to extend the scheme until the end of next year. Associate Education Minister David Seymour says officials are also considering what

0: changes could be made beyond that. Health Coalition Aotearoa co-chair Boyd Swinburne says there needs to be ongoing funding for the program first.
1: The second is to optimise the program, get the best delivery mechanism, the best bang for buck. And the third is to expand it into other schools.
0: A renewed call for more action against junk food. Auckland University research has found companies making ultra-processed foods are designing and marketing them to encourage people to eat more. Lead author Joshua Clark says the foods can make up half of a person's diet and are causing severe health conditions. He believes action is needed.
2: Things like taxes on sugary drinks and unhealthy ultra-processed foods, Latin America have been real leaders in this.
0: Surf's up in Raglan and hopes spending will be too as the town hosts the World Surf League Championship Tour. Thousands are expected to gather at Manu Bay for the men and women's events for the next week and a half. It's supported by the government's events attraction package to cater for high-value international events. Hospitality New Zealand Chief Executive Christy Phillips is praising the government for bringing star athletes to New Zealand and says these type of events are a key driver for hospitality.
3: It's increasing the traditional spend and also encouraging people to come back.
4: In News Talk ZB Sport, Auckland FC coach Steve Corrick is praising his side's depth after reaching the grand final in just their second A-League season. The Black Knights picked a great time to record their first ever win in Adelaide, Downing United 3-0 to win the tie 4-1 overall. Corrick says his team was motivated by being written off, and he always knew he could count on his bench to power them home.
5: We know we've had our fair share of injuries, and we still have. But, you know, we showed the depth in the squad as well tonight with our subs coming on and doing a great job. Logan Rogerson scoring the third goal. Yeah, working hard for the team, that's the main thing.
4: Aston Villa's just beaten Liverpool 4-2 to leap over the defending Premier League champions into fourth place on the ladder, pushing the Reds down to fifth. Jono Gibbs is satisfied with how the Chiefs weathered a southern storm and a statistical deficit to run out convincing 42-12 winners over the Highlanders in Hamilton. The Chiefs were on the wrong end of both possession and territory stats, but were more clinical with their chances, especially while the Highlanders were down to 14 men. While he'd like to have seen more of the Jacob McKenzie first five fullback combination, head coach Gibbs is pleased with how his troops applied themselves while under plenty of pressure.
6: Yeah, hard to judge the success of that 10-15 combo without having gone through the game again. The possession stats, the battle for the ball on the ground, had to rise above a few challenges, and I think we showed that.
4: Super Rugby coverage with NZ Safety Blackwood. Safety, they're in boots and all. The Canterbury Bulldogs have suffered a dismal 38-16 loss to the Cronulla Sharks to open the NRL's Magic Round in Brisbane, while the Dolphins have swamped South Sydney 32-10. New Zealand golfer Dame Lydia Ko is a handy third place after two rounds of the latest LPGA Tour event in Ohio. I'm Dean McLaughlin. That's News Talk ZB News and Sport with Sanderson Vitamins from Woolworths Pharmacies around New Zealand. It's 9:05. Jack Tame is next.
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9: Next service forecast for all of Aotearoa. Northland and Coromandel is mainly fine. The odd shower about eastern Northland. Auckland to Kapiti, including Bay of Plenty and the central high country, it's fine with a few areas of cloud and fog in the morning. Gisborne to Wairarapa and Wellington, it's mostly cloudy. Few light showers, mainly in Gisborne and the Wairoa district. Marlborough and Canterbury, it's cloudy with the odd shower about the coast. Fine spells during the afternoon. And Nelson Buller to Fieldland, also Otago and Southland, you're mainly fine, but areas of cloud and fog in the mornings and nighttime, and it's cloudy in the Chathams.
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0: We've got the Phoenix women this afternoon in the final, Auckland FC in the final. So good. What a moment for New Zealand football. And honestly, what a way to start the day. So the game for Auckland FC was, what, 9:30 last night in Adelaide? I figured that might be a wee bit too late for me. I went to bed, woke up this morning, of course, had the baby in bed. He's teething at the moment, so he wasn't sleeping well. Anyway, I finally managed to rock him back to sleep. And then at about 5:30, I was wide awake. My wife was asleep, but cunningly, I had bought my headphones and put them on my bedside table. So I snuggled in underneath the duvet at about 5:40 this morning. Had my phone on, watched the highlights, 3 goals. Just so good, so good. What a way to start the weekend. We have such a good show for you today. Our feature interview after 10 o'clock is the man behind Slow Horses. Yep, Mick Herron with us in studio. I love his books. He's been described as the John le Carré of his generation. He is an incredible spy novelist with a real thing for fantastic characters. Jackson Lamb, of course, the star of Slow Horses, being top of the list. So he's going to be with us right after the 10 o'clock news. Before 10, we're in the kitchen with Nadia Lim. She's got a roasted cabbage wedges and miso butter recipe she's going to share, which should be fantastic. Right now, it is 9:08.
1: Jack Tame.
0: It's one of the many cruelties of motherhood. You can love your baby unconditionally. You can grow them. You can literally sustain them with your own body. But at the end of the day, you can only do so much for your child. You can change their nappy. You can feed them a few spoonfuls of Kumara mash. But you cannot take your baby's first step for them. You can't say their first word. At first, I thought it was a fluke. There I was, standing over our son, gazing into his eyes as I wrestled his arms out of his pajama sleeves, when suddenly he blurted it out. Dad. Not dadda. Not bad. Dad. If I'm totally honest, it wasn't totally clear what he meant with his first utterance. Was he using my name? Was he calling me? Was he trying to impress me? Or just turning shapes over in that sweet, slobbery little mouth? Can you say dad? I asked. Dad, he said. Dad. Dad. Dad. He doesn't know what it means, said my wife. But then, as if disbelieving her own words, she stood above him and had a crack herself. Can you say mama? She said. Mama. Mama. He studied her lips, the way they pressed together, the way the air came out of her nose. He thought about it, and replied, Dad. Ah, sweet heaven on earth. She can search speech and language development and come up with any physiological explanation she likes. Yeah, sure, maybe the M sound is a bit more complicated for babies than a D or a B. There's a reason so many kids say duck or dog as their first word. Marva reckons he's actually at the point where he uses the word to mean the both of us. But of course, I have to disagree. I'm confident our son is so brilliant and bright that he has approached his linguistic development with purpose and intent. And when it comes to his vocabulary, he has implemented a strict prioritization. We're now a few months in. The more our son says, Dad, the more he has come to understand that he gets a reaction. He can offer up a few sounds. He knows that a sheep says, ba, and that a snake says, s, and he uses ra-ra to mean his brother. But he still only really has the one proper word. Do you want more food? We'll ask. Dad. Look at that, we'll say, as a beautiful border collie runs past us in the park. Dad. And best of all, still, can you say mama? Dad. It won't last forever, obviously. And on balance, I'm willing to concede that it's probably a good thing. Kids grow quickly. One minute you're swaddling them in one of those cute little hooded towels. The next thing, they're queuing up to renew a driver's license. But when the Plunkett nurse filled out his book this week, recording his development for all eternity, I was pleased to see her, as an independent party, settle any household debate

0: once and for all. Our son has one word, the Plunkett book says. He says it often. Three letters, one syllable.
1: Get.
0: 9292 is the text number if you want to send us a message this morning. jack@newstalkzb.co.nz is my email address. 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Before 10 o'clock, we're going to tell you about this amazing New Zealand film called Caterpillar. Our movie reviewer is going to be in shortly. Next up, though, Kevin Milne is here to kick us off for our Saturday morning together. It's 13 minutes past 9, it's Saturday morning. I'm Jack Tame. This is News Talk ZB.
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5: Right, oh, 9:15 on Newstalk ZB. Thank you for your messages. Jack, it's easier for babies to say D than M. All babies say Dada first. It means nothing. It's just that it's the easiest. Well, here you go. The person who sent that text is called Maria. I'm not saying you're wrong, Maria. I'm just saying that given your name starts with an M, you've got skin in the game here, don't you? Jack, so gorgeous, says Lee. Brilliant. Been there, done that 3 times, says David. If you missed it, here he is again.
6: Dad.
5: One more time.
6: Dad.
5: Dad. Dad. Dad. Says it for dog. Says it for basically everything, if I'm being 100% honest. Anyway, I'll get to more of your feedback in a couple of minutes. 9292 if you want to send us a text. I think that Maria is honestly right. I think if I'm being 100% truthful, that it is a little bit easier for babies to make the D sound. Kevin Milne is with us this morning. Kia ora.
7: Kia ora. Well, there's a moment this morning, isn't it? We have your lovely son on the media.
5: Yes.
7: For the first time.
5: Making his debut on the airwaves.
7: Money Tame. He's hit the airwaves.
5: Yeah. We often lament in the broadcasting business that given the state of the finances, we're hiring people younger and younger, i.e. cheaper and cheaper than ever. But I think this is probably going to set a bit of a record.
7: I think it's fantastic. I wasn't sure for a second whether it was you doing an imitation.
5: Yeah.
7: Which was pretty good.
5: No,
7: I'm delighted to hear that it was the real thing.
5: It was a real thing. Just before I left this morning, I thought, oh, you know what? And I said, hey, Marnie, can you say dad? He said, dad.
7: Yeah. Well, so I think that that listener that wrote in's a bit of a party pooper, really. Who knows what kids are going to say first? And I'd take it all the pleasure you can.
5: Yeah.
7: Out of the fact that he's gone for the D word.
5: Exactly.
7: It happened with my grandchildren. My name to my grandchildren is Stumpy.
5: Stumpy?
7: Yeah, but it's turned in, because they can't say S, it's now turned into Dumpy.
5: I'm not sure, honestly, what is less flattering of the two options. Maybe Dumpy by a nose, but yeah, both options are bad. Isn't that? That's funny. So you didn't want to be called Granddad or Pop or Grandpa or anything?
7: No, the dad, my son, used to call me Stumps growing up. And we thought we'd just keep that thing going.
5: Isn't that interesting? I think there's a real trend, actually, with grandparents who are choosing different names, aren't they? Because my dad, he is called Skip. So the grandkids all call him Skip. Which is a funny thing. He doesn't have a granddad or a pa or anything. So I think there's a bit of a trend there, Kevin. Yeah.
7: Oh no, definitely. The great Keith Quinn. He's Grumps, I think, or Grumpy, one or the other. Yeah.
5: Yeah. They're all quite endearing, aren't they? But anyway, Kevin, you have been observing people in their gardens this week.
7: Yeah. So here's a question for you, Jack. What is the expression "doing the edges" mean to you?
5: I know exactly what it means when it comes to the garden, because I've got a couple of fanatics either side of me, and I think they always look at my edges with disdain.
7: Yeah, well, there are two common meanings. One makes a lot of sense. The other, in my opinion, very little. This being a New Zealand Saturday morning, I imagine some people will be getting out their garden trimmers and doing the edges. wandering around the edges of their lawns, trimming any grass that's sticking out. The idea, I believe, is to create a clean, crisp lawn perimeter. When I'm out walking the dog, I see these people and I think to myself, have they nothing better to do? Who cares that the perimeter of your lawn looks clean and crisp? Doesn't the lawnmower itself tidy up anything offensive? They, of course, may be wondering if I've got nothing better to do than walk the dog. Fair point. But it's necessary for both of us and it's fun. Does anyone get any fun out of doing the edges? I may be biased because when I was a kid, I not only had to mow the lawns, but do the edges with a pair of hedge trimmers on my knees. We couldn't afford the trimmers with the long handles. I had to string out a length of garden line to make sure I got the edges straight. And on my knees, I'd be wondering, who cares about the edges of our lawn? Now, on the other hand, Jack, the other doing the edges makes a lot of sense. We're talking jigsaw puzzles now, and the technique of always starting by completing the edge of the puzzle first, giving yourself a framework to work inwards. You'd be a puzzler, wouldn't you, Jack?
5: I'm not a puzzler. And do you know, when you said doing the edges, I thought there was only one word for it. I immediately went to lawn care.
7: Yes. So did I, actually, but I checked it up online.
5: Yeah.
7: And and most people use the expression to do with jigsaw puzzles, doing the edges.
5: Yeah, makes sense.
7: It's a technique, of course.
5: Yeah.
7: So my advice to anyone proposing to do the edges of their lawns today, forget it. Waste of time. Go buy a jigsaw puzzle and master the technique of doing the edges on that instead.
5: Yeah.
7: Live a little.
5: So good.
7: That's what I have to say on that, Jack.
5: Yeah, well, do you know, the funny thing is I can be, you know, particular. And yes. I don't have the time to do it, but I do look at my neighbours with their, like, with their precise edges on the berm.
7: Yes.
5: And I think it's, I do look at it with a degree of envy. I think, well, that does look good. You know, it looks sharp. It looks like it's like a short back and sides for your berm, you know. Part of me, yeah, I must admit, is a little bit seduced by the idea of having really precise edges like that. But it's I think I almost think that the people who do it, they do it for the same reason. It's like the

0: the Japanese Zen gardens where you're just raking sand. You know, it's like such a mindless activity and so relatively meaningless in the grand context of life, but there's something that's actually, and for disconnecting and being connected to the outdoors and things, there's something that's actually really relaxing in it. I wonder if there's something in that.
1: Yeah, there may be something meditative about the whole process.
0: Yeah, in the same way that there is with jigsaws, you know?
1: Yeah, and I frankly, walking your dog, similar.
0: Yeah.
1: So I'd rather walk the dog. But you will never see me out doing the edges.
0: No, fair enough too. All right, Kevin, have a great weekend. We will catch you soon. Kevin Mill kicking the show off this morning. Jack, apart from hearing the first cry when born, the best sound from a baby is the first word, says Claire. Pure love. Love, love. I heard that cute wee voice of your darling son. Have a great rest of your show. And Maria's come back to me. Jack, I've had four kids. I'm definitely right. The D sound is a lot easier than the M. Enjoy it while you can, says Maria. Good on you. 9:23. Our Sportos are next on Newstalk ZB.
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0: 9:26 on Newstalk ZB. Jack, you got to tell Kevin there is a difference to having a lawn of grass versus a lawn versus a lawn full of weeds, says Terry. Jack, so cute. Loved your son's little voice this morning. 9292 if you want to send us a message. Our Sporto, Andrew Saville, is here. 3-0, Sav. Not sure if you saw that this morning. 3-0.
13: If I just to remind you, 3-0
0: was the... Yeah. Just so good.
13: I think that would have to be arguably the best performance in Auckland FC's brief history.
0: Away from home, widely considered the toughest venue for any team, any visiting team in the A-League, going to Adelaide, one all on aggregate, knowing that basically you have to win if you want to make the A-League final. It was this point last year where they stumbled. They come in third at the end of the regular season, dominant performance.
13: Yeah. And we've been waiting, or the fans have been waiting a long time this season to see a dominant performance like that. Let's not forget they've had a few injuries. Guillermo Mai didn't play in and as I would say, still in doubt for the final. He's a key weapon up front. Francis DeVries is still, you know, coming back from injury. He played off the bench, so it was a masterful display. I think Steve Corica, the coach, needs a big pat on the back after that 1-1 draw in the first leg last week in Auckland. He was upbeat. He was positive. He was saying, yeah. No, we're in the box set. And everyone was thinking, are you mad, mate? But the positive nature of the build-up and the week they had, obviously, in Auckland, and the fact that it was nil-all, basically, going into Adelaide, and they needed to do was win, then I think the players clearly felt that, and the players went in with a positive mindset. They attacked well. Jesse Randall, gee, he's going to be missed next season, isn't he?
0: Oh, he's so good.
13: He's a heck of a player.
0: He is. Just so fast, man. Oh, you know.
13: Every time he gets the ball.
0: Yeah.
13: Something happens.
0: You're right. Feels like he's gonna test the mate down that left side. Yeah.
13: Yeah, I remember watching some of those pretty good All Whites teams, including 82, Winton Rufer. There's a guy called Mike McGarry. I don't know if you remember him, but that sort of play, every time he touched the ball, it was exciting. Something always happened. And Jesse Randall reminds me a little bit of him.
0: I've been saying this since he first came on the pitch as a sub for Auckland FC. I've been going on and on and on about it to Jason Pine, but here's my hot take as well. I reckon Jesse Randall is going to be for us in the World Cup. I reckon he's going to potentially have an outsized role. Like, there's a lot of focus on Chris Wood, of course, as the kind of talisman, but I reckon there is no substitute for a bit of youthful pace and aggression up front, and I reckon we need to give Jesse Randall as much opportunity as possible. Anyway.
13: Hopefully. Now, so they will play either Newcastle or Sydney FC in the grand final. If Newcastle wins later tonight, it'll be in Newcastle. If Sydney FC upset and win, and I'm sure the Auckland FC lads will be cheering for Sydney FC, which wouldn't happen often, the grand final will be in Auckland. Yeah. So there's still a chance.
0: It'll be interesting if that happens. Well, I mean, in a way, given their away record recently, you'd think, well, actually, maybe it's not such a bad thing if we were playing in Newcastle. But if that happens, I wonder if the pressure will be on to have the game at Eden Park.
13: I'd say it would be.
0: You'd think
13: so,
0: right?
13: I don't know if that would happen. I don't know.
0: Check the blue schedule. But, I mean, the A-League will be trying to squeeze every dollar out of it as possible. You know,
13: I think the Blues have got the bye next week.
0: They do. Anyway, there you go. They do have a bye next week.
13: And then the Phoenix Women.
0: Yeah, we should focus on that. That is the A-League final this afternoon.
13: Yeah, it is. Melbourne City in Melbourne. Very, very tough assignment. Melbourne City's been pretty much the benchmark in this women's competition since it started several years ago. But great to see the Phoenix, who've had a very good season. Massive turnaround for the club under the guidance of this coach, Bev Priestman, who's worked wonders. Great for football, great for women's football. Football on a bit of a high at the moment. And then if these two clubs do well and happen to win both championships, then you go into the World Cup and it's on a wave.
0: Yeah. Yeah. It's actually been an amazing week, eh? If you step back, you think we've just named a team for the Men's World Cup. Auckland FC through to the final. Phoenix Women in the final tonight. Yeah, what a great week for New Zealand football. Hey, the Chiefs, I mean, it sort of felt like things were over relatively soon last night, but it turned out there were some pretty competitive moments in the Chiefs Landers last night.
13: Excuse me. I think the Highlanders are a little bit unlucky.
0: Yeah.
13: Gee, they've had one of those seasons where they've gone close, they've stuck with teams and games, and then they've just been pipped. So, yeah, it was a 30-point margin. It blew out in the end, but the Chiefs did what they had to do at home, especially 42-12. They're now second, or still second. The Canes are top. The Blues are third. The Canes play the Blues at Eden Park tonight. Should be a big, big night at that venue. The two teams that started the competition 30 long years ago playing tonight. And I think no matter what happens, I'm pretty sure the standings on the table will still be 1-2-3, Canes, Chiefs, Blues. So big, big night ahead. Wonderful day yesterday, Jack, at the Blues launched their Hall of Fame. And I know the Crusaders have done theirs now for 3 or 4 years. I think every franchise needs to do it. I know most teams work hard with their alumni and remember the past. I still don't think it's something that this country does a great job of, especially in rugby union, about remembering the past, remembering the stars. But it was a great day yesterday. Sean Fitzpatrick, Zinni Zinzan-Brook, and Carlos Spencer, the first three inductees into the Blues Hall of Fame. A lot of a lot of great faces from the past in the theatre at the convention centre.
0: Yeah.

0: It was fantastic to see, and well done the Blues for recognising their great past.
1: Yeah, no, I totally agree. It's the sort of thing that they can really double down on, you think, and kind of trying to build a bit more culture around some of the Super Rugby teams at the moment. Mm-hmm. Eh? When rugby's under a lot of pressure. Thank you, sir. Have a good weekend. We will catch you again very soon. Our Sporto Andrew Saville there. Before 10 o'clock. We have this amazing recipe for you. This is a perfect little winter warmer, and there's a little bit of an umami twist on it. So a roasted cabbage with miso butter recipe. Nadia Lim's going to be cooking it up for us, and she's going to share the recipe. It's just, you know, cabbage is one of those things where I feel like when cooked poorly, it's just so bad. And when prepared boringly, it's just like so like, really? But you're able to elevate it if you just if you go about things the right way. And I reckon this is one of those recipes that is going to do just that. So we will share the recipe very shortly. Next up, though, your film picks for this weekend, including a cracking new movie from a New Zealand filmmaker of some serious filmmaking lineage. 27 to 10.
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12: 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And of course, we've had the ban on exploration since 2018 to 2025. 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

0: delicate tones of American singer-songwriter Gracie Abrams, teasing her recently announced fourth album. It's called Daughter from Hell, and this single's called Hit the Wall. She does have a beautiful voice, eh? She's open for Olivia Rodrigo, done collabs with Tay-Tay. She's won a handful of Breakthrough Artist Awards last year, so no doubt one to keep your ears on, as it were. Righto, 23 minutes to 10 on News Talk ZB. Francesca Rudkin is our film reviewer, and she's with us this morning. Kia ora.
1: Good morning.
0: We only got two films for us, both of them showing at the movies this week, not streaming at home. Let's begin with one that I am almost certain that is not for me.
2: If your music's much to you,

0: This is Obsession.
1: And I know she does. To say, Nikki, I think we should grab a drink sometime.
2: One wish, Willow. You only get one wish. I wish Nikki Freeman loved me more than anyone in the entire world.
0: Da-da-dan. That's Obsession, and it looks like it would make me a little bit anxious.
3: It's really good. The budget was about $1 million. It's by a director, a guy called Curry Barker. He was a TikToker, did content, done a couple of short films, did quite a long short film, almost a feature film, but this is probably his first feature. And what we often see is the directors often use horror films as an opportunity to get a feature out because they are, you can come up with quite a clever idea and they're affordable,
0: yeah,
3: and they can then go on and make a whole lot of money. And I think that this is one that might just through word of mouth do really, really well. The premise is really simple. It's be careful what you wish for. It's that old sort of the monkey's paw kind of story. We've got these four young adults. They're in their sort of their 20s. They're trying to work out what to do with their lives. They all work at this music store in what feels like a relatively sort of small town. And we've got Bear, played by Michael Johnston, and he's got a crush on his co-worker, Nikki, played by Indy Navaretti, and she's kind of friend-zoned him. And one night they're about to meet up, and she comments she's lost her necklace, so he stops at this shop to buy her a new crystal necklace, and he's a bit distracted by this kind of novelty gift, and it's a one-wish willow, and it's basically this little bit of this sort of stick, and you break it, and you make a wish, and you know. All your dreams come true. The night doesn't quite go according to plan because Bear's decided this is the night he's going to admit to Nikki that he has some feelings for her. It doesn't go according to plan. So then he, in a bit of a sort of a sort of impromptu mood, he breaks the stick himself, this gift he was going to give her, and he basically wishes that Nikki loves him more than any other person in the world. Mm-hmm. And of course, this wish comes true. And, you know, Nikki becomes very possessive and completely attached. And poor old Bear is realizing, gosh, there really is a bit of a consequence to this wish. It's really interesting. It's very funny. It's clever. I mean, in a way, it's a horror slash dark comedy slash rom-com in a way.
0: Yeah.
3: So it's really funny. It's got some very clever lines. It's very chilling, though, because, you know, these characters are stuck in a nightmare. And that's what's really clever here is that Nikki knows that she is under duress here. There are moments when the real Nikki comes out. So Ben knows what he is doing to her to drive her insane like this. It turns quite violent, quite bloody, quite gross. As I said, it's not a new premise, but it feels really fresh here. When I walked into the cinema to watch this film, they gave me a one wish willow. Like they gave me the appears,
0: yeah,
3: like a little gimmick, you know, a little prop. And they gave it to me. And I was like, oh, what's this? Is this chocolate? I was all excited. They went, no, but it'll all become clear. When I got home,
0: yeah,
3: I'm actually really embarrassed to say this. When I got home, I came straight inside and I went to my wardrobe,
0: yeah,
3: and I hid it at the back of the wardrobe so that if I brought it upstairs and someone here saw it and went, oh, hilarious. Is this a one wish thing? Oh, and snapped it. That wish might come true.
0: Yeah.
3: That's how disturbing I was by this film. Now, obviously,
0: fun.
3: I woke up the next morning and went,
0: yeah,
3: the next morning I woke up and went, you're an idiot.
0: Yeah.
3: You know, a good sleep and some sanity had come back to me. But that's how clever they've been with this,
0: yeah,
3: film. I was really kind of unnerved and disturbed and entertained and quite delighted by this number. So if you love the horrors, this should be at the top of your list at the moment. It's pretty
0: great.
3: Good.
0: Very good. Okay, so that is Obsession. That's showing in cinemas at the moment. Next up, let's listen to a new Kiwi film. This is Caterpillar.
4: You're right.
5: Right, it's right.
4: We did ask that you bring a family member to the meeting today. Have you spoken to your daughter?
6: It's pretty clear. It's progressing rapidly.
4: How long?
0: Okay. This is directed by Chelsea Preston Crayford. Tell us about Caterpillar.
3: Okay, this is an absolutely fantastic debut. Chelsea Preston Crayford is an actress who's appeared in all sorts of bits and pieces, very well known to us, the daughter of Dame Gayling Preston, the filmmaker, documentary maker, and I think that she has just put together a very richly observed film about mothers and daughters here. It's across three generations. It is filled with life's difficulties. It's filled with a teenager dealing with the teenage years and finding yourself, a middle-aged woman dealing with the struggle of being an independent filmmaker and a working mother. And then we have an older person, a grandmother, facing a dementia diagnosis. And look, as you heard from the trailer there, it sounds like it's going to be very heavy and very

0: sad. But this is what Chelsea has done, which is so brilliant, is she's taken all this honesty and emotion and occasionally quite brutal words, but yeah. she's presented this to us with this gentle lightness and humour and plenty of warmth. You will laugh your way through this film before you cry, I promise. It's her observations of teenage life. And this is the really other really cool thing about it is you relate up and down. So, you know, as a mother of a daughter, I actually related to Cass, who's the teenager. It's set in the early 2000s. And I can remember being a teenager. I totally related to her experience. I'm the mother of a teenager. I relate to the mother who's juggling work and, you know, and motherhood and things like that. And then, of course, we're all dealing with, you know, in the sandwich generation, what's happening with our older generation and what they're going through. So it's a film you very much relate sort of up and down through these characters. And it's very hard to do a multi-protagonist film. Normally you would focus on one character, and here she spreads the love out, love and a lot of care in this film, over all three characters. And it really is absolutely delightful. I cannot wait to see what she does next. Yeah. I think her attention to detail in this film, from just the props and the art direction to the language and things, it's absolutely fabulous. I was really impressed with this.
1: I'm really excited to see it because she's appeared in lots of really interesting little things. Chelsea Preston Crayford has.
0: Yes, and look, her cast is amazing. Anais Shand plays the young Cass. She is a talent on the rise.
1: Yeah.
0: Go and see this because she's going to be everywhere very soon. She's amazing. Lisa Harrow is in it. Now, Lisa Harrow is one of our most successful acting exports. She's been on every stage with every big actor in the world, and she comes back and she's playing this beautiful part. And Marta Dusseldorp is just hilarious as Maxine, the mum.
1: Yeah.
0: Related. And so, yeah, there's a lot to relate to. I don't think that this is purely skewed towards women, but I would say, hey, grab your mum, grab your daughter, grab your girlfriends and go and watch it. You will have a really great laugh and a cry. But that's not to say that there's not a lot in here that men won't enjoy and relate to as well.
1: Yeah, that sounds really special. I'm excited to see that. Okay, that's Caterpillar. That is showing in cinemas at the moment. Obsession is also at the movies, and all the details for those films will be up at newstalkzb.co.nz.
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1: If you do just feel like curling up on the couch this weekend, totally fine by us. That is all good. And after 10 o'clock this morning, we had a couple of recommendations in our screen time segment for shows that would be really good to watch from the comfort of your place. So, we'll be sharing those after 10. And, of course, our feature interview right after 10, Mick Herron of Slow Horses fame. I'm going to tell you about a little bit more about him very shortly. Right now, though, 13 to 10, and Nadia Lim is in the kitchen for us this weekend. Good morning.
11: Morena.
1: You know, cabbage.

0: is one of those things that I just think has an eternally bad reputation. Like, people just feel so bad about cabbage. And I think it's because cabbage isn't necessarily cooked well a lot of the time. Am I being fair?
1: Well, I used to grow a lot of cabbages, and then I got into this situation where I had too many cabbages and was like, what do I do with all of them? And, you know, the thing that your mind instantly goes to is slaw.
0: Yeah,
1: cabbage
0: yeah.
1: Slaw. But there's only so much cabbage slaw you can eat. And in wintertime, when cabbages are really cheap, you know, you don't really feel like eating coleslaw, do you?
0: No.
1: Yeah, so I had to come up with some other ways of cooking it. And I think it was a restaurant in Auckland called Jamaisie Street.
0: Oh, do
1: you know the one?
0: I certainly do. I love Jamaisie Street.
1: Right?
0: Yeah, Lebanese. It's
1: sure,
0: on
1: yes,
0: St. Kevin's Arcade.
1: Right.
0: Yeah, on right. Karangahape Road. Yeah.
1: Yeah, and I'm pretty sure that's where I first experienced roasted cabbage. And I was blown away. I was like, wow, whoever thought of roasting cabbage? And now I think it is quite a trendy thing.
0: Yeah.
1: And now we do it at home all the time. We roast cabbage instead of just turning it into a coleslaw or, you know, stir frying it. We roast it. Yeah, it's delicious.
0: Oh, great. Oh, well, I'm very into that. And I think having a little miso butter in there makes all the difference. I think about when I go to this.
1: You sound like you've done this before.
0: Well,
1: Jack.
0: No, I just think sometimes the key to cabbage is putting it with delicious sauces. Is it Tanuki's Cave? Just to throw in another restaurant in Auckland, which is a little Japanese restaurant, and they have a dish that's just like half of a cabbage, and it's basically served with like a kilogram of mayonnaise, of Japanese mayonnaise,
1: oh,
0: and so you just
1: right.
0: like, and so basically every bite is like one third cabbage, two thirds mayonnaise, and I'm always like, this is the way to eat. Not the healthiest thing in the world, but yeah, I think putting cabbage with the right things can make all the difference too.
1: Yeah. Definitely. So okay. This recipe that I've got for you guys today is out of my latest cookbook, Nadia's Farm Kitchen, and it is roasted cabbage wedges with miso butter. One of my go-to pantry staples is miso. Like, if people ask me what are some interesting flavor things that I should have in my fridge all the time, miso is always one of them, because I think it just adds so much delicious, savory depth of flavor to so many things.
0: It's the umami, isn't it? It's got that, you get that with the miso. Yeah.
1: Yeah. Yeah, exactly.
0: Oh,
1: yeah.
0: Fantastic.
1: So what you've got to do for this recipe, firstly, you have to make like a miso paste. Very easy. You just mix 50 grams of melted butter with 1 tablespoon of miso paste. And people are confused about what kind of miso to get. I just get white miso, because there are different types of miso.
0: Yeah.
1: The white miso is probably the more common one. But you can even get the one I've got in my fridge at the moment. It's like miso with some dashi paste in it, which is what they use for like making a miso soup. So you can use either. It doesn't matter.
0: Cool.
1: You can use either. Whatever you can find. One garlic clove that's been finely grated or crushed, a teaspoon of rice vinegar. If you like, 1/4 teaspoon of sesame oil. So you mix that all together into a paste. Yep. And then you get a small green cabbage, but you could go a purple cabbage as well, actually. If it's not small, I would go half of a large one.
0: Right.
1: And then you need to cut either the small cabbage or the large half into 6 to 8 wedges. So, yeah, we want those wedges to kind of be, I'd say, about 2 centimeters thick.
0: Yeah.
1: Because obviously if they're really, really thick, it will take a lot longer to cook.
0: Yeah,
1: if they're
0: course.
1: Too thin, they might overcook. But yeah. And then all you've got to do, so get your oven to 200 degrees Celsius. Arrange those cabbage wedges in a single layer. Make sure it's a single layer on the oven tray with the cut side down. Then spoon or brush the miso butter paste generously over each wedge and turn them to coat both sides. Reserve a bit of the miso butter for later, just to finish it off. And then you simply roast the cabbage at 200 degrees Celsius for 25 to 35 minutes. Turn them about halfway through cooking, and your cabbage should turn out like very deliciously tender, golden, and a little bit crispy at the edges.
0: Oh, yeah.
1: If it looks like the edges are browning or burning too fast, you can always reduce the heat slightly, because, of course, everyone's ovens are slightly different. And then when you take them out hot, straight out of the oven, just brush with a little bit more of that miso butter. And then if you like, you can sprinkle with sesame seeds, maybe some finely chopped chili, and to serve a little squeeze of lemon or lime juice. Delicious. An amazing side. Like, this is a, you know, pretty knockout side. But I also think that it could be the main hero of your dish too. Like if you had like a noodle, stir-fried noodles or

0: warm noodle salad or something, or even some kind of fried rice dish or whatever, you know, roast potatoes and stuff. Like, I feel like the cabbage could be your hero part of the of a beautiful vegetarian dish as well.
1: Ah, it just looks so so good. Thank you. Yeah. And just what a way to elevate, you know, someone who's usually the, you know, always the bridesmaid, never the bride. and the cabbage, you know, like it really is. It does sound amazing. And kind of you add in all of those interesting flavors, the miso butter, offset it with a little bit of chili as well, a little bit of lemon lime juice. So good. Yeah. Okay.
0: I'm feeling like eating it for breakfast.
1: I know. It does feel a bit like
0: that.
1: I
0: might have cabbage for breakfast.
1: Yeah. Hey, thank you. So where can we find that? That's in your latest, right? Nadia's Farm.
0: Yeah, Nadia's Farm Kitchen, the cookbook. Yeah, cool. But I'll give you guys the recipe.
1: Yeah. Chuck it up. Newstalkzb.co.nz. Nadia Lim, thank you so much. Have a great weekend.
0: Yeah, you too, Jack. Cheers.
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6: 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And of course, we've had the ban on exploration since 2018 to 2025. 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
1: 5 to 10 on Newstalk ZB. Thank you very much for your messages. Jack, that recipe sounds amazing. Sue asks, can you mention those two restaurants again, please, Jack? Okay, so Jamaisie Street was the first one. That is on Karanghape Road in St. Kevin's Arcade. That is a Lebanese restaurant. Jamaisie Street is one of the main hospitality streets in Beirut. So there you go, Sue. And the second restaurant was Tanuki's Cave, which is a bit of an institution as well. That is a Japanese restaurant, and they've got a dish where it is basically just a half of a cabbage and an entire jar of mayonnaise, which I'm always very fond of. And every time I have it, I always lie to myself. I'm like, ooh, healthy, skinny. Just starting with a little salad just to begin the evening. Jack, okonomiyaki is a Japanese cabbage pancake, which is also a good way to use up cabbage. Very good point. Coming up to news time on Newstalk ZB after 10 o'clock this morning, as well as our screen time recommendations for the weekend, our feature interview is the one and only Mick Herron. He's been described as the John le Carré of his generation, and he's had an amazing writing career. So when he first wrote Slow Horses, the amazing spy series that has, of course, been adapted into an Apple TV series starring Gary Oldman, when he first wrote it, it sold so poorly that his publisher dropped him at the time. But then something changed. More and more people started reading Slow Horses. More and more people started loving Jackson Lamb. And next minute, Mick Herron is travelling the world as the Slow Horses series continues. So he's going to be with us very shortly. It's just coming up to 10 o'clock. It's Saturday morning. I'm Jack Tame. This is Newstalk ZB.
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8: 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Mike Hosking, Ryan Bridge, Matt Heath, Tyler Adams, all the names you can trust. 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
9: Good morning, it's 10 o'clock. I'm Diana Vesage. Christchurch residents can expect an increased emergency service presence in Marahoe following a fire that claimed the lives of a mother and daughter. The 23-year-old mother and her 3-year-old daughter were killed after the Whitehall Street blaze. Emily Ansell reports.
10: The 3-year-old girl's 4 siblings, aged between 10 weeks and 5 years old, were hospitalised, with 3 of them now in the care of family and 1 still in hospital. Police say the blaze isn't suspicious, but inquiries are ongoing. Friends of the family have set up a Give a Little page seeking financial support for the children's grandmother, with funds going towards funerals and essential items for the children.
9: Emergency services are responding to a medical event around Hobsonville Marina in Auckland. Police say a person is receiving medical treatment on a boat after becoming ill while rowing or kayaking. The Westpac rescue helicopter has been seen hovering nearby. Alternative ideas for the social media ban are being put forward. The government's confirmed Catherine Wedd's members' bill, which would ban social media for under-16s, has been deprioritised. Education Minister Erica Stanford says the government's undertaking a wider programme of work. Positive Parenting Programme Country Manager Jackie Rieck says other countries have set up programmes in schools to teach kids about the harms.
11: How to manage their screen time habits better, or learn about risks to their safety, or what to do when they do come across harmful content.
9: Overseas, and the US says Lebanon and Israel have agreed to a 45-day extension of a ceasefire. Delegates from both sides have been in Washington, D.C. for talks described as productive. Over the past few weeks, however, both sides have accused the other of breaking the truce, with Israel saying it's targeting Hezbollah military sites. A New York judge has declared the latest Harvey Weinstein rape case a mistrial. The trial was centred around whether the disgraced film mogul raped aspiring actress Jessica Mann in a hotel room more than a decade ago. The BBC reports a jury was deadlocked and unable to reach a verdict. It's the third time a jury has considered this case against the 74-year-old.

0: back home and suggestions money from the axed fees-free scheme could be redirected to better support school leavers into work and training. A new paper released by Skills Group argues too many school leavers are left without structured routes into work or training. Less than a third of Kiwi school leavers go on to degree-level study. Chief Executive Roseanne Graham says there's some good schemes in place, but they all have different rules.
1: Some funded by TEC, some funded by MSD. It's so complicated for schools to work out what those pathways are that often they may choose none.
0: And a classic Kiwi pastime just got more serious with the Aotearoa stone skimming competition taking place at Otago's Lake Hawea today. New Zealand's best skimmers are lining up, raising money for Melanoma New Zealand. The winners of the inaugural event will advance to the world finals on the small Scottish island of Easdale later this year. Event organiser Richie Lamming says stone selection is taken very seriously.
2: You have 3 stones to select. They have to be within 3 inches in diameter. But if you're a skimmer, you need to think about the shape of the stone. You want to think about the rotation you put on the stone.
3: In Newstalk ZB Sport, Coach Steve Corica's proud Auckland FC's proven the critics wrong and made the A-League Grand Final. The Black Knights have sent Adelaide United packing with a 3-0 win across the Tasman, earning a 4-1 win on aggregate. The home side controlled possession for much of the game, but Corica says Auckland dominated where it mattered most, at each end of the field.
4: We defended our box and we scored down the other end, so that's where everything happens. You know, what happens in between the two 18-yard boxes doesn't mean anything really at the end of the day. So we did well in both boxes and extremely proud of the effort.
3: The Black Knights will head to Newcastle for the decider against the Jets or host the big dance in Auckland against Sydney FC. The Canterbury Bulldogs have suffered a 7th loss in their last 8 NRL matches, bitten by the Sharks 38-16 in Brisbane. The Magic Round misstep featured several soft tries due to lazy defence, leaving coach Cameron Serraldo fuming.
5: They're very ugly moments, but I think the possession was like 65-35 against us at that time, and if I want to make an excuse, maybe it was fatigue, but that'd just be bullshit anyway, so yeah, we need to do better.
3: The Dolphins have whacked the Rabbitohs 32-10. NRL coverage with Pit Stop. 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The Chiefs have moved to the top of the Super Rugby table and kept their minor premiership hopes alive after a 42-12 win over the Highlanders in Hamilton. But each side is lamenting injuries to key players. Chiefs playmaker Damien McKenzie was knocked out in the second half, and Highlanders in-form winger Caleb Tangatau went down with a left leg injury just moments before full-time, putting a potential All Blacks call-up in jeopardy. I'm Dean McLaughlin. That's Newstalk ZB News and Sport with Sanderson Vitamins from Woolworths Pharmacies around New Zealand. It's 10:05. Jack Tame is next.
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9: Next service forecast for all of Aotearoa. Northland and Coromandel is mainly fine. The odd shower about eastern Northland. Auckland to Kapiti, including Bay of Plenty and the central high country, it's fine with a few areas of cloud and fog in the morning. Gisborne to Wairarapa and Wellington, it's mostly cloudy. Few light showers, mainly in Gisborne and the Wairoa district. Marlborough and Canterbury, it's cloudy with the odd shower about the coast. Fine spells during the afternoon. And Nelson Buller to Fieldland, also Otago and Southland, you're mainly fine, but areas of cloud and fog in the mornings and nighttime, and it's cloudy in the Chathams.
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0: Slow Horses series, Clown Town, which focuses on a plot and the Troubles. Mick Heron with us in person. Kia ora, good morning. Welcome to New Zealand and welcome to our show.
1: Thank you very much. Very glad to be here.
0: So the first Slow Horses came out in 2010.
1: And that's,
0: I think,
1: right,
0: didn't do especially well at the time. But if you are to fast forward 16 years, you are 9 books deep. You have the Apple TV adaptation with Gary Oldman. You are travelling the world to promote Clown Town. Emma Thompson is starring in an adaptation of Down Cemetery Road, your first novel from 2003. How do you make sense of what has changed?
1: Well, it happened a day at a time, so like most of our lives do. So it doesn't feel that huge a difference now. When you say it like that, it's baffling, isn't it? But it was a long, slow process, and it's one in which, I mean, my part in it has been that most days I just sit down and get on with the book that I happen to be writing, and everything else goes on around me, really. I mean, my being here is due to the efforts of people in marketing and at my publishers and people who run festivals and so on. I just respond to invitations and very happily turn up. And as with the TV shows, it's the same. I mean, that's been an awful lot of work for an awful lot of other people, but I'm just there very occasionally seeing what's going on.
0: The reason those other people are so willing to put in the work is because your work is so beloved, though. What do you think it is about... are you able to distill the magic? What is it that you think has connected with so many people?
1: I'm not entirely sure, and I don't investigate it too closely because it's a feeling that if I did, I might break something without meaning to. You know, The one time I remember falling off my bicycle and hurting myself, I broke my elbow, was when I suddenly started realizing that I was riding a bicycle and how was this happening? And I started, you know, thinking about it, and then of course I fell off. I feel the same way about the writing. I just carry on doing what I'm doing and hope that I'm doing it right. But I rely on intuition. I don't sort of analyze what readers might expect next or try to provide meet whatever those expectations might be. I just do what I've always done, which is write the novel that's inside me that I need to write.
0: Jackson Lamb must be the most disagreeable character in modern fiction.
1: Oh, I hope so.
0: Where does he come from? How do you write Jackson?
1: It's mostly his lack of filter that makes him interesting, I think, and that is partly due to the kind of character that he is. I'm very strongly of the opinion that his actions, his behaviour, his words are born essentially out of a kind of self-loathing. I mean, he's not a man who's happy in himself. And that shows in all the life choices that he makes. You know, I mean, the smoking, the drinking. I'm not promoting this as a lifestyle. I'm indicating what an unhappy place he's at. But he takes a great deal of pleasure in that, having that lack of filter, as I say. He says things that he knows will wound. And he does it partly, I have to say, out of a sense of fun. I mean, he's brutal to people, but he's also quite clever, I think, in the language that he uses.
0: Yeah, yeah.
1: And the words that he chooses. And that's that reflects my own joy in manipulating language. I mean, I love working on the page. Mm. I always feel funny about doing interviews like this because, I mean, I'm a 12th draft person, you know? Anything I say now, straight off the top of my head, always feels to me very inadequate and very, you know, sort of woefully lacking in articulacy, really. Whereas on the page, I can carry on working over and over until I've got something that I think sounds right. So Lamb's one-liners, which on the page seem to be spontaneous, you know, they're stuff that I've sweated over for days on end.
0: Isn't it curious that you are both someone who is storytelling on intuition, and yet you are also someone who is really considered and goes back and meticulously works from draft to draft to draft? I mean, those two things can be true at once. I appreciate that.
1: They are. They're ironing out mistakes, both in terms of the language that I use and the plotting. I would plot more deeply before starting to write if I were able to, but I find that for me, creativity is a dynamic process. We go back to bicycles again. You know, like a dynamo on a bicycle, you turn the pedals and the lights go on. I'm like that when I'm working. When I'm actually writing, I can see what I need to do next. I can see where the plot needs to go. When I'm not writing and just thinking about it, I kind of have a destination in mind, but the getting there, the step-by-step bit is done at the typeface, as it were. You know, I work out the details as I go along.
0: For many people, Gary Oldman's portrayal is going to be synonymous with Jack.

0: and Lamb. Do you watch the series and then find that his performance as Jackson Lamb, his voice, then influences your writing of the character? Are you able to distinguish between those things, or is it helpful?
1: It's a bit of all of those things, really. I don't have Gary in my mind when I'm writing. I was very lucky in that the success came at quite a late stage. When I first saw Gary with that coat on, with that hair, doing his thing, you know, which was on set rather than on screen, I was writing the eighth book in the series, so I was well established in how I approached writing the character. I don't feel that I've changed my approach in the book since. Clown Town is the only book since then. If I have done, then I think readers will notice it before I do, I expect. But I think Gary's doing a fantastic job. He's got the character really nailed down. And, I mean, it's a bit different. The Jackson that you see on screen is not exactly the same as the Jackson on the page, which is always going to be the case in any adaptation. But I couldn't hope for a more, for a better performance, and one that is more loyal to the character as I created him. The thing is that Gary, because of the actor he is, needs to put in bits of history that I haven't. I can just write the character. I never tell you, you know, where Jackson came from or haven't, you know, done very much of that so far. Whereas Gary, when he started, he wanted to know all these sort of details that aren't in the books, you know, where did he go to school, you know, all that sort of thing.
0: Yeah.
1: So we chatted about that quite a lot. And he absorbs that and puts that into his performance, which that's what he needs to do. That's how he operates. I don't need any of that, so I don't touch it. So it means that, you know, his character is coming in some ways from a slightly different direction, but I have absolutely no worries about that at all. You know, he's, for the show to be successful, it's got to have an independent life, and I think that's what it has.
0: So you wrote Slow Horses in the aftermath, excuse me, of the financial crash in 2008.
1: I was writing at about the same time. I started writing in 2008.
0: And then the storyline kind of centered on some, you know, white nationalist cell, and I think a lot of people felt like you were really prescient in seeing, in maybe linking that kind of environment or moment with a rise in white nationalism. Did you see yourself as being kind of prescient or as foreseeing something that would maybe come to the fore in the years that followed?
1: I was clearly worried about it at the time. But putting, using that as the sort of element of villainy in the book was as much a kind of pragmatic decision as anything else. I wasn't thinking, oh, this is the direction we're going in. I was thinking, these people are out there and they are a problem. But mostly it was, you know, my book needs that element of danger and, you know, needs something to fight against. And I just chose it, you know, chose ultra-right-wing nationalism as being the force in the book that I kind of have my characters reacting against. I could easily have chosen something else, and then I wouldn't have this reputation for prescience, as you say. And it wasn't altogether greeted that warmly at the time. I mean, my then publisher complained that the politics of the book were throwback to the 1970s. This is not how we are anymore. You know, this is all wrong. And I didn't think it was wrong, and sadly it's turned out to be right. I would much rather my publisher had been correct and that I'd been, you know, putting up this this sort of straw man of a villain, and it all came to nothing. And I'd rather that, you know, we hadn't undergone Brexit, which is something else that I threw into the mix back in 2008. So I take no great joy in having accidentally foretold a few things in that book.
0: No, I suppose from a reader's perspective, we're just fortunate that, you know, that we have this kind of art to help us, you know, interpret the world and understand it as it is. So Clown Town opens with a missing book from River's grandfather's library, donated to what you call the Spooks College.
1: That's right.
0: At Oxford. So without giving too much away, what made the Troubles the right kind of setting for Clown Town, do you think?
1: It came about because I think it was the first time ever I actually went actively looking for something to hang the book on. When you're writing a series, I find that, you know, so this was 9 books in, I know quite a lot of what is going to happen long before I've got a plot, because I have these characters and I know where I want them to, I know where they are, I know what's happened to them, I know roughly where they want to be at the end.
0: Right, well, where quite I often want to they end up being killed off.
1: Well, there is that, yeah. I know where I want them to be, not necessarily where they want to be. And what I need is something that will trigger all those, you know, the necessary events to make what I want to happen happen. And I had a conversation with somebody whom I met quite by chance through mutual friends, who had a very senior position in the civil service in the UK. And he had worked with the heads of both MI5 and MI6 and as a liaison with Number 10, Downing Street. And I simply asked him what's the worst thing the intelligence services had ever been involved in. And without missing a beat, he said Steak Knife, which was the code name for an operation that was carried out in Northern Ireland during the Troubles.
0: There's a whole lot more information just coming out at the moment.
1: There is. At the time, the guy who has been identified as being Steak Knife was still alive. He died a few months later while I was actually writing the book. Pure coincidence, I hasten to add. And I took that as the starter for the book, largely because I was interested in the notion. I won't go into too many details about Steak Knife because I didn't research it. What I really wanted, I don't sort of do recreations of tradecraft operations. I'm not terribly interested in writing that kind of material. What I was interested in was what it must have been like to have been involved in an operation like Steak Knife, where people who worked with the intelligence services were protecting somebody who was a monster. I mean, he was a torturer, murderer, rapist, terrible, terrible man, but he was informing for the intelligence services, so therefore he was under the protection of the intelligence services. What I was interested in was what must it have been like to sign up to a certain way of life, you know, working for the service, you're there to protect the community, and you end up protecting someone like this instead. Mm. And to feel that it must have tainted their career. So I have a group of people who were involved in that operation. It's set in the here and now, so these are people later on in life, essentially suffering post-traumatic stress from what their job led them to do. And leads to them seeking reparation for that, really. And of course, as always in my books, it all goes terribly wrong. But, that's
0: the
1: where
0: beehive is kicked over.
1: that's a very good way of putting it. Yes, the beehive gets kicked over quite early on, and they spend the rest of the time trying to put the bees back in the box.
0: Yeah. Clown Town is your latest book. How far do you think this can go, Mick? How far are you interested in taking it?
1: I never look forward further than the next book, really. I'm writing a non-series novel at the moment, and the next book that I write, which will be starting sometime next year, will be a Slough House novel, and I do have a title for it, but I have nothing else.
0: You don't want to give it to us
1: I'm
0: today.
1: Certainly not giving it a title.
0: It is such a joy to have you in New Zealand, and thank you so much for giving us your time. You've given just delight to so many millions of readers around the world, so thank you very
1: much. That's really kind of you, Jack. Thank you. I much enjoyed this.
0: That is Mick Heron. He is the author of Slow Horses and the entire Slough House series. It is brilliant. Let me say this, if you have only watched the Apple TV series, you are missing out. You have to go and read the books as well. Mick is, of course, in New Zealand for the Auckland Writers Festival. It's on now, this weekend. Writersfestival.co.nz has more information and tickets. There have been a whole series of amazing events this week. There are still some incredible events to go. So if you haven't headed along and you're keen to do so, writersfestival.co.nz is the place to go. Before 11 o'clock, we're going to catch up with our personal finance expert who has come across a very interesting advertisement on Facebook. An investment opportunity promising returns of 15%. Surely too good to be true. Yes, surely too good to be true. Anyway, he's going to tell us why. He's going to break it down. He's gone through the fine print, so he's going to explain that to us very shortly. Next up, we've got your screen time picks for this weekend. Right now, it's 21 past 10.
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5: 24 minutes past 10 on Newstalk ZB. Carl Pushman is our screen time expert. He's here with us this morning. G'day, Carl.
6: Jack, hello.
5: You must be a Slow Horses fan, aren't you?
6: Oh, I love Slow Horses. So good.
5: It's such a good series. This Gary Oldman is just the perfect character for it as well. And funny, because he's played George Smiley in the modern adaptation of Tinker Tailor Soldier Spy. I'm really showing my colours here. I'm a big geek for the British spy dramas. But he is just so amazing as Jackson Lamb. But a real privilege.
6: His transformation in that is unbelievable.
5: It is, isn't it? He's such an odious kind. No, odious isn't right, because there are
6: slovenly.
5: Kind of, yeah, slovenly. He reminds me. Do you remember, this is really turning back the hands of time, remember Keeping Up Appearances?
6: Oh my gosh, yes.
5: You remember? We are going back. We're going way back. Do you remember? Was it Onslow? Onslow? He was the son-in-law of Hyacinth Bouquet, and he was this kind of grotesque, farting, beer-drinking blob who sat on the couch watching horse racing all day. And to a certain extent, there are some qualities that I think Jackson Lamb and he share. Anyway, you got two more cracking shows for us this weekend. So let's begin with the return of the Brokenwood Mysteries on TVNZ1.
6: Yes, back to the most deadly town in Aotearoa. The show's now in its 12th season, which, you know, that's remarkable, not just for the longevity. The show started way back in 2014, but also for the fact that the small town still has anyone living there after constant grisly murders year after year, full-on crazy investigations going on, but 5,000 people still choose to make that their home. You know, the show focuses on investigating those grisly murders, but the tone is light and cozy.
5: Yeah.
6: And, you know, after all this time, the formulas is calculated as a murderous scheme. But unlike the baddies, the writers do get away with it. It's just such an enjoyable watch. The episodes are 90 minutes long, so they're, you know, episode, or is that a film? You sort of find the balance there. But the show doesn't drag or lull. It just gently sucks you into its cozy little mystery that's going on, almost in complete opposite to the grisly murder that's being investigated. It's quite funny, but, you know, it would appeal to those mystery fans, whodunit fans, that like Agatha Christie style mysteries or the Knives Out movies. It's an obvious recommendation for those people. First episode of season 12 kicks off with an absolute doozy. A man is murdered on the Brokenwood golf course, and all signs point to it being aliens. So they're starting to get out there, and they make this sort of wacky premise believable, because obviously the two long-standing, grossly overworked detectives, Senior Sergeant Mike Shepherd, played by Neil Rea, and Detective Kristen Sims, played by Fern Sutherland, they're on the case and they have their cynicism. But there's an alien convention in town. There's a multitude of suspicious characters, all with their own little motives that they could have and acting very dodgy and suspicious. So you'll get no spoilers from me whether the small town now has an alien invasion going on, but it's a very cozy watch, like sort of wrapping up in your dressing gown and having a nice hot cup of tea. It's cozy and comfortable. And I'd consider those

0: Platinum's mandatory if you're going to sit down and watch the show.
1: Yeah. Oh, it's so much fun. I mean, the Broken Wood Mysteries is a bit of a Kiwi classic. And like you say, it is kind of a good one for curling up on the couch and suspending your disbelief just for a few minutes.
0: Or suspending your belief, rather.
1: Yeah. No, it's a lot of fun. Okay, so that's on TVNZ1 and TVNZ+. Your next show for us this morning is The Punisher, One Last Kill, which is on Disney+. Plus.
0: A handbrake from the extremely cozy murders into extremely gory, graphic, ultra-violent, action-packed murders. This is the latest from Marvel, and they've hyped this as a Marvel Television special presentation, and I was quite curious to see what that meant. After watching it, I've sort of discovered that a special presentation means cramming a full season or a full movie into a lean 45 minutes, which is quite an enjoyable way to do things. You don't have to tune in week after week after week, and Marvel sort of let their movies drag over the 2.5 hour mark, which is too long for what they're doing. So this 45 minute compacting of both of those things, that worked for me. Now, The Punisher, if you're not aware of him, he's Marvel's most controversial hero. He's a former Marine who saw his family gunned down by the mob during a family picnic, and he vows vengeance on all criminals from that moment. Unlike Batman, he does not follow a code. Instead, he is just a brutal vigilante with lethal force, torture, murder, extreme violence. That's all on the table for him to clean up the city.
1: Yeah.
0: Furthermore, his character sort of got co-opted a little bit. In the real world, military units, police officers, political extremists started putting his logo onto like their uniforms and things, which sparked quite intense debate over the character's real-world symbolism. But we'll leave that side of the character alone, because the character is a very good anti-hero, if you like that kind of action stuff. Now, I enjoyed the Punisher comics back in the day, but I haven't been keeping up with Marvel's interconnected world because there's so much going on there. So I went into this very much just as a standalone special presentation. Let's see what it's all about. And it was quite good. It was quite a strange watch, because the first half is Frank Castle, the Punisher, dealing with his suffering extreme PTSD. He's a former Marine, so he's haunted by all that. And he's in a very, very dark place. It's sort of like those trauma aspects from Rambo 1, if you will. Then he gets drawn back into the world, his life as the vigilante. And the special presentation then launches into the insane action of Rambo 5 or Rambo 6. And you get this kind of jarring, like, this is very traumatic. And here's a guy suffering very deep, dark trauma. And now we're in full action, over-the-top schlock. Like, this is a hard M show. So it's not a kid's show at all.
1: Yeah.
0: Which is quite weird seeing it, you know, the Disney logo and then hard M. But if for a full action schlock, it's a good watch.
1: Yeah, it sounds a lot of fun. Okay, so The Punisher, One Last Kill, is on Disney+. Carl's first pick for us, The Broken Wood Mysteries, is on TVNZ1 and TVNZ+. And of course, you can hear more from Carl on his Substack, Screen Crack.
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I just think this might be the favorite start to an album of all time for me.

Honestly, injected in my vein. Hook me up. Hook me up. That is, of course, the distinct opening of Based on a True Story. That's Ernie by Fat Freddy's Drop, the debut album. That band is celebrating, prepare yourself for it, the 21st anniversary of Based on a True Story. Oh my God. This makes me feel sick. The 21st anniversary. Anyway, they're going on a major tour at the moment across Aotearoa, Australia, Europe, the UK, and of course, honouring the legacy of founding member DJ Mu, Chris Faumu, who passed away suddenly last year. Sold out shows all over New Zealand, the last of which finished up this weekend in Tāmaki, and featuring classic tracks from the 2005 chart-topping album. Our music reviewer and live gig junkie, Chris Schultz, went last night to Fat Freddy's at the Auckland Town Hall. He's going to be in here before midday to brag, to give us the lowdown on the swagging beats of Fat Freddy's Drop and Based on a True Story. Man, I am so envious. Our text bird is here in a few minutes, 24 to 10, to 11 on News Talk ZB. Bam, bam.

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4: 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Now they're looking at cost-cutting programs and jobs. Nickyl Ravishankar's with us. Is this it, or is there more to come?
5: If you're referring to the financial outcome for the airline, it's tied into how long the conflict's going to last.
4: So the longer it lasts, the worse it could get for you.
5: Won't necessarily get worse from a run rate perspective, but it will mean that it weighs us down as far as our financial results.
4: Fuel's down. So is that not getting better for you?
5: Fuel being down is helpful, but it's all context, isn't it? Normal for us is $85 a barrel. It's gone down from the heady heights of 200 to about 150. So it's down, but not down enough.
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6: 21 to 11 on News Talk ZB. The US delegation to China has just wrapped up, but everyone who went for the big journey had to leave everything they were gifted in China in China. And there was a whole lot of stuff they were gifted. Not necessarily big stuff, but, you know, like everything from little badges and lapel pins to the gifts they received had to be chucked in a bin before they got on Air Force One. Our tech expert, Paul Stenhouse, is here to explain why. Good morning, Paul.
7: Yeah, there's not a lot of trust between these two.
6: No.
7: No. And do you know what I find fascinating about this? That, so in America, if you're usually if you work for a large corporation and your job requires you to go to China for a trip, you will be given a burner device, burner laptop, burner phone.
6: Right.
7: Yeah, they don't want anything basically coming back from China. So this is in, like, you know, the corporate setting, because they're worried about what could have been done to it. But what really struck me about this was that you would have to have assumed that the US delegation was in a pretty secure kind of vacuum.
6: You think so?
7: When they were there. You would think so. So, yeah, I was surprised when I saw this that everything had to go. So all of their burner devices in the bin before you get on Air Force One. And I guess it probably makes sense too, because it is Air Force One.
6: Yeah.
7: You know, it is only like the plane of planes, you know? But everything, lapel pins, as you said, the credentials to show who you were that were issued by the Chinese government, that all had to go too. I assume they were worried that there could be just something in these.
6: Yeah.
7: Something very small.
6: I just think it was I suppose they just think they were kind of listening devices or tracking devices or the potential for any kind of, you know, devices that might be following them, right? And they're just taking it's much easier just to no chances. Yeah, that's it. Yeah.
7: Yeah.
6: Anyway.
7: I think it probably goes to show where things are politically.
6: Yeah, I think it does too. Yeah, very interesting. Okay, Mythos, which is the
7: your favorite,
6: my favorite, of the big AI models. This is the one from Anthropic that hasn't been released to you and I yet, but has been given to lots of the big tech companies because it's so good at finding security deficiencies, has found security holes in Apple's MacBooks. And that is a concern, because I thought Apple's whole thing was that they're really good when it comes to security.
7: Yeah. I mean, if Apple's not safe, is anyone safe? I think that's probably, we're starting to see a lot more vindication of why this was held back from the public and given to trusted organizations, some of the biggest infrastructure and software kind of providers around, so they can test their stuff against this thing. Look, I will say this, what we don't know is whether or not you can just go, hello, you know, Claude, with your special model, please find a bug for me, or how can I get into the MacBook without a login credential, and it goes away and does it. I don't know that it's doing that.
6: No.
7: But it certainly suggests that if you know what you're doing, because the people who found these were security researchers, so you think that if they can give it a really good prompt, it can go away and find that.
6: Yeah.
7: Now, I think the other thing that I guess was a little bit of peace of mind with this is that if you read what they found quite closely, it mentioned that they found a vulnerability for a local user to get complete access to one of the brand new M5 MacBooks.
6: Yeah, right.
7: So I guess local user means you probably already have to have got access to your computer, which means hopefully that that didn't mean that a remote user would have been able to get into your device.
6: Yeah.
7: But we haven't seen that. We haven't seen the detail. Apple hasn't commented. I imagine they are fixing it, and I imagine you'll probably see a patch come through.
6: It's honestly been amazing over the last couple of weeks, just the number of apps and things that I've had that have come and said, oh, we've just got a quick new patch to improve our thing.
7: Just totally unrelated to this.
6: Yeah. It is really curious. And obviously, OpenAI, the company that makes ChatGPT, now has a model that apparently does something very similar. So, yes, interesting times. Thanks, Paul. Appreciate your time. That is our Techspert, Paul Stenhouse. Before 11 o'clock, our man in the garden, Rude Kleinpast, is looking at the beautiful autumn leaves and has some tips on how to put them to good use at your place and in your garden. And next up, our personal finance expert is in debunking something he's just seen on Facebook.
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6: 14 to 11 on News Talk ZB. Ed McKnight is our personal finance expert. He's with Opie's Partners and he's with us this morning. Kia ora.
15: Great to be here, Jack.
6: You know, I have this kind of theory of life that says you should never believe anything on Facebook. If it's a photo of your mum, you can't believe it. You know, it's either your friends and family who are trying to make their lives look way better than they actually are, or it's a scam these days. Am I wrong?
15: Well, I think you're probably right. Maybe I'll have to be careful about my own mother. But what I wanted to talk about today was I've seen some really interesting ads on Facebook promising or promoting specific investment returns, especially around property investment. And one caught my eye recently, claiming that this developer had a property that you could buy that would deliver a 15.4% annual rental return. And the reason that caught my eye is that most properties deliver a rental return around 4 to 7%. So claiming that this property would be over 15% would be like double than what's normal. Now, it can take a lot of time to dig into the detail and look at the numbers and decipher that claim. So I've gone ahead and done it for everybody today. And what I've found is a couple of things that are pretty concerning, Jack.
6: Okay, so run us through it.
15: Well, the first thing is when we calculate a rental return, typically you'd say, how much is it going to rent for per week? What's it worth? Here they were using it as an Airbnb. And when properties are Airbnbs, they tend to get a lot more money in, but they have a lot more costs. Now, that on its own would not be what I'd consider dodgy, but here's what else I found. When they were running the numbers, we all know that an Airbnb is not going to have a guest in there 100% of the time.
6: Yeah.
15: But that's how they ran the numbers.
6: No.
15: With RSCB, you've got to have a guess 100% of the time when around 70% is normal. And in fact, I called up a local Airbnb property manager. They reckon at best it could ramp up to 85%. So you're probably not going to be able to get that exact return, but that's not all.
6: Yeah.
15: They then ignored all of the costs. So when you go ahead and run the numbers on an Airbnb, you're going to have way higher costs because you've got to have linen in there. We've got setup costs. We're going to pay 15% of our revenue in some cases to Airbnb. Then you might have another 15% for a property manager. And there are so many more costs. And once you factor all of those in, I reckon this property is more around about a 6% net yield than the 15% gross yield they were claiming.
16: Yeah, and that's if everything goes well, right? Like there are all manner of risks when you're looking at property investments, and certainly when you're looking at short-term rental investments like Airbnb.
15: But here's the worst thing, Jack. I could probably overlook some of these things as, you know, developers aren't financial experts. I don't really like it when they are promoting specific returns, because the truth of the matter is they often get their number crunching wrong because they're good at building houses rather than running property math. But the worst thing that I can't get over is that they were promoting these properties as an Airbnb in Queenstown, and deep down in the itty-bitty fine print, it said that these properties had a consent application to be an Airbnb 365 days of the year, but the consent hadn't been granted, and this specific developer would give no warranty that it actually would get the consent. So there was no guarantee you could actually run it as an Airbnb, but that's what they were promoting. And if that consent doesn't go through, well, that's tough luck. Doesn't matter that you saw that type of rental return promoted on a Facebook ad. You didn't get consent, so tough luck there. And I just think that left a really bad taste in my mouth, right? I mean, what are your view of that? Do you agree?
16: Of course. But I mean, again, I'm extremely skeptical of anything like this. Anything that's promising what to me sounds like an unrealistic return, I'm automatically skeptical of. When it's something promoting an unrealistic return on Facebook, I'm triply skeptical of it. But I mean, that is just so cheeky, isn't it? To have applied for consent but not actually, not having been granted consent means that, you know, potentially there are people who are going to sign up to this thinking they could have an Airbnb that's available all year round, and they might not.
15: And look, ultimately, this isn't about Airbnb. Is it good or is it not, right?
16: No.
15: I think what I wanted to get across today is, well, how do you decode the spin in a Facebook ad, and whether it's for a developer promoting an Airbnb or any other sort of investment, and just be a bit careful about specific returns that are claimed from anyone on Facebook.
16: Yeah, very prudent advice. Thank you so much, Ed. Appreciate your time.
15: Thanks, Jack.
16: Ed McKnight from Opie's Partners with us this morning. Right now, it is 9 to 11.
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2: Rude Climb Pass is in the garden as autumn leaves continue to fall, good sir.
3: Yes, they do. I'm sure they do the same thing at your place.
2: Oh, it's so nice. We've got a plane tree. Yeah, we've got a plane tree in the backyard, and it's just it's just a symphony of colour. It's so beautiful. And actually, our neighbours have planted in their berm like a little Japanese maple, and so it's still kind of fledgling. It's probably 2 metres or 3 metres high, so it's still quite small. But my gosh, those leaves are astonishing.
3: Yeah, it is. Now, well, you know what you do with those leaves. You recycle them and make that plant go up and up and up and up with its colours.
2: Yeah.
3: Exactly, isn't it? So that's really what I know we've got a couple of minutes, but that's basically what this is about, eh? The weekly recycle bin, I always say. Really? Mm. Do you use that?
2: Yeah.
3: Or do you use your own stuff? Why don't you put it yourself in the garden, you know? That's the stuff that I'm talking about. Mm.
2: Okay. So how do we do it?
3: Well, a couple of ways. Collect a huge heap of leaves, if you like, and chuck them in the compost bin. That is simple. People that don't have a lot of garden can do that, and it's wonderful, and it's absolutely brilliant. You have to remember that anything that once lived can be composted, and I leave it at that. Okay.
2: Right. Okay.
3: Number two is what you do is you can chuck it as a material over as a mulch over your garden at the moment. So it's say 4 inches or so, and that will keep your plants really happy, especially in the colder places where I am here. Of course, you keep them nice and frost-free and all that nonsense. Yeah. But it also will give you then stuff for next year. That's a really important thing you can do too.
2: Right.
3: Number three though is my favorite. And imagine you get yourself a nice compost type thing or a plastic container, and you chuck all these specimens, all that leaves in there, and you stand on them. You literally keep them going.
2: Stomp them down as much as possible. Eh?
3: Gut, and then you turn them upside down, and you have literally a drying bin that is completely empty of anything else, but the drying bin that will be completely good for 6 months away or 12 months away. And you can use it to, that's great. But the best thing is basically what you can do upside down with a huge, if you like, a bin that you get, you know, for the rubbish bins, a real big one. You've got to be careful. And you stand on that literally very high. Yeah. And you've got something that is 1.5 meters high, and that is the best place for next year. Honestly.
2: Oh, yeah.
3: Don't
2: I mean, that's the key, right? Like, you have to – first of all, can we just say you got to be super careful?
3: And
2: my old friend Jason Gunn, of course, learned he fell over in his bin and broke his back. Like, he was standing in the bin and then fell out. Yeah, so very important. You have to be super safe and don't do what Jason did. Fortunately, he's okay now, of course. Yeah.
3: Yes. The lucky thing was I never told him that.
2: Oh, good. Yeah, so you can be blamed.
3: I was lucky.
2: You were clear of any liability. Well, I'm obviously a little bit nervous about that. But you reckon at least 1 meter high, eh? It's got to be...
3: Yeah. Yeah.
2: Okay. So you can push it down.
3: It keeps drying, and then you can spread it out as a soft, wonderful material. Absolutely brilliant.
2: And in spring, like we're leaving it for the time being, right? You've really got to let it dry out for a good probably 5 or 6 months.
3: Yeah, but you can do it. You can do it in spring, but you can also do it again in the next autumn.
2: Yeah, true. Okay. Hey, thank you, sir. Have a great weekend.
3: Well.
2: Rude Climb Pass in the garden for us. After 11 o'clock, we're enjoying some indulgences in Queenstown in our travel segment. And the reason that hairdressers can improve your mental health. News is next, though. It's almost 11. It's Saturday morning. I'm Jack Tame. This is Newstalk ZB.
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11: It's 11 o'clock, I'm Diana Vesic. Organisers of today's nationwide fuel protest are urging the government to bring greater relief at the pump. More than 40 rallies are taking place this afternoon, calling for fuel taxes to be cut, future increases scrapped, and road user charges suspended as fuel prices remain high. Demonstrators are also demanding greater transparency over how the government's spending fuel revenue. Event co-organiser Phil Barrett says people need more affordable fuel immediately.
12: They need some relief at the pump, and we need people to stand up and let the government know that that's what's happening, because there seems to be a huge disconnect between what's happening on the street and what the government thinks happening on the street.
11: A Christchurch grandmother has been left without her daughter and her grandchild following a deadly house fire in Maraho on Thursday night. Two adults and four children were injured in the Thursday night blaze, with police confirming the death of a three-year-old and her 23-year-old mother yesterday. A two-year-old girl remains in hospital in a stable condition, while three other children have been released from hospital. A Give a Little appeal has been launched to support the family, with more than $20,000 donated so far. Overseas, and the outbreak of a strain of Ebola, which doesn't have a vaccine, has killed 65 people in the Democratic Republic of Congo. It's reported there are 246 confirmed cases, mainly centred around gold mining towns in the eastern Ituri province. BBC correspondent Emiri Makomeno says it's spreading through dense urban areas where lots of people are on the move.
13: Security issues in the region and gaps in infectious control are also complicating efforts to trace contacts.
11: Grocery costs have been keeping markets steady, despite the tumultuous oil market. StatNZ has released its annual food price inflation rate, confirming a 2.6% increase in the 12 months to April. Emily Ansell has more.
14: Items contributing to the increase include beef mince, takeaway coffee and white bread. Olive oil and potato chips are among those which have become cheaper. Foodstuffs New Zealand Managing Director Chris Quinn says he expects uneven supply chain impacts stemming from the Middle East conflict. He says price increases will likely be gradual and temporary.
11: Advice on what to look out for as scammers target online travel reservations. Research by Jen, the company behind cyber safety software Norton, shows the scam often starts with a message related to a recent travel booking, referencing real details. It reveals messages can be delivered through trusted channels, including booking platforms and official-looking emails. Specialist systems engineer Dean Williams says while people should trust their bookings, they also need to stay alert.
15: Take it as a red flag if you see an urgency for further financial or personal information.
11: Waikato Hospitality is expecting a

0: massive boost as Raglan welcomes global surfing stars this week. The government's events traction package is helping fund the World Surf League Championship Tour. Hospitality New Zealand Chief Executive Christy Phillips says there's already been a huge increase in activity. She says the event is bringing many people to somewhere they've never been before.
1: It gives our operators the chance to show them that Manaakitanga and encourage people to come back.
2: In News Talk ZB Sport, Kiwi golfer Daniel Hillier is rising up the leaderboard at the PGA Championships in Pennsylvania. The 27-year-old's moved up 34 spots in the first 14 holes of his second round, 2 under par for the day to be 1 under overall, just 3 shots off the pace. Ryan Fox is just 1 stroke back, even par through 15 holes. He's in a tie for 23rd. Golf coverage with Crown. There's nothing like a Crown forklift. The Highlanders' hopes of making the Super Rugby playoffs are all but over, following a 42-12 loss to the Chiefs in Hamilton. The coach, Jamie Joseph's, proud of his team's never-say-die attitude.
3: Finishing off well is the most important. We highlighted a little bit of that at the end of the game, you know, like we'd lost the game, but the players' intent around sticking at it, still attacking and still backing themselves in all situations is really important for our growth.
2: Auckland FC coach Steve Corica believes the hurt of missing the grand final in their first year in the A-League has helped power the Black Knights into this year's decider. Corica says valuable lessons from exiting at the semi-final stage in their inaugural campaign were pivotal in downing Adelaide 3-0, powering into the big final with a 4-1 aggregate. And the Wellington Phoenix women's side have found support in a strange place ahead of the evening's A-League Grand Final against Melbourne City. Auckland FC General Manager Nick Becker's firmly rooting for Bev Priestman's side.
4: I think they've had a fantastic season and I hope them all the best for the final coming up. I'm sure they can do it, and we as a fellow New Zealand team are fully behind them to go and win over there in Melbourne.
2: Kick-off in Melbourne from 6.15 tonight. And Lewis Clairbird has swum the second fastest 200-metre freestyle race of his career to win the national championship title in Auckland by a sizeable 2.5 seconds. Erica Fairweather won the women's 1500 metres title. I'm Dean McLaughlin. That's News Talk ZB News and Sport with Sanderson Vitamins from Woolworths Pharmacies around New Zealand. It's 11:05. Jack Tame is next.
5: 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Hear what matters on Heather Duplessy-Allen Drive.
6: Organisers say they want the government to cut the fuel excise tax, like Australia and Ireland have done. 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Because as we know, doing this actually creates more problems than it solves. It pushes up inflation and it means we haven't got money to build new roads, which is what that tax is for.
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7: Next service forecast for all of Aotearoa. Northland and Coromandel is mainly fine. The odd shower about eastern Northland. Auckland to Kapiti, including Bay of Plenty and the central high country, it's fine with a few areas of cloud and fog in the morning. Gisborne to Wairarapa and Wellington, it's mostly cloudy. Few light showers, mainly in Gisborne and the Wairoa district. Marlborough and Canterbury, it's cloudy with the odd shower about the coast. Fine spells during the afternoon. And Nelson Buller to Fiordland, also Otago and Southland, you're mainly fine, but areas of cloud and fog in the mornings and nighttime, and it's cloudy in the Chathams.
5: 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Saturday morning with Jack Tame on News Talk ZB.

Yo, you were Jack Tame on News Talk ZB through to midday. Today, so good to have you with us this Saturday morning. So you know, of the two New Zealand passengers from that Hunter virus stricken ship, they've been split up for their quarantine. So one of them's in Perth doing a 3-week quarantine. And the other one, it's been, it appears from reporting in Taiwan, is doing their quarantine in Taiwan, in a hospital quarantine there. I don't have any indication as to the standards of the quarantine facilities. I know the one in Perth was a purpose-built facility the Australians set up during COVID. Don't know what the one in Taiwan is like. Don't know what the food is like. Can't imagine there's a

0: that Adelaide finished second in the regular A-League season. Auckland FC going to what is widely considered, I think, to be the toughest venue in the A-League, beating Adelaide at home to secure a spot in next week's Men's A-League Grand Final. And of course tonight, even more exciting perhaps, the Women's Phoenix are up against Melbourne City in the Women's A-League Final. 6:15 is kickoff. That's been played in Melbourne, so a tough ask for the Phoenix to go over there and play, but they've had an amazing season, so really hoping they can get up. We're going to catch up with Jason Pyne before midday. He is in Australia for Weekend Sport this weekend, and no doubt very excited about the Women's Phoenix as well as Auckland FC. And I'll ask him about that New Zealand All White squad headed to the World Cup as well. Right now it's 9 minutes past 11.
1: Jack Tame.
0: Dougal Sutherland is our clinical psychologist. He's with Umbrella Wellbeing and he's with us this morning. Kia ora, Dougal.
2: Kia ora, Jack. Yes, looking forward to the Phoenix Women tonight at 6:15 for hopefully a big win.
0: Yeah, hopefully. I know. It's I mean, that would be amazing. It's I mean, their first grand final, but sheesh, yeah. It would just be it would be an extraordinary, you know. I mean, Melbourne City's, you know, they have won three seasons straight. I think they've won the premiership but not the championship. Is that right?
2: So something like that. Yeah,
0: the regular season but not the final. So yeah, lots on the line this evening. Anyway, you have this incredible knack. I don't know how you do it, of bringing us the most fascinating studies, the most fascinating little academic studies that might not have come across our desks otherwise. And this morning you have some really interesting research that suggests hairdressers and barbers can influence people's thoughts on climate change and more broadly can help to improve their clients' mental health.
2: Yeah, it's fascinating, isn't it? It's you know, if you think about when you go and get your hair cut, you know, it usually starts with how's your day been or how's your week been or how have you been since I saw you last. So there's that process of often people have a regular ongoing relationship with their hairdresser or their barber, and look, the stuff around mental health really came out of this searching around for trying to see, look, how can we make positive influence on people's mental health without everybody having to go and see a psychologist or a counsellor, because simply there aren't enough psychologists or counsellors, and you don't, not everybody needs to see one either. But so they kind of started looking at, well, who are influential people in our lives, and you know, came up with the idea of, well, what about barbers? What about hairdressers? These are people who, you know, have this ongoing relationship. They looked at, there's been a series of studies now looking at how barbers, particularly in hairdressers, can potentially influence people's mental health. We're not trying to train them to be psychologists or anything like that, just being able to, it's regularly checking in with somebody, giving them some emotional support, and with just a little bit of training, potentially equipping them to help people figure out, you know, where might be a good place to go if they need further help, or just, you know, just being able to chat and unload about how they're going. And it seems to be quite effective.
0: So they've looked at the areas where they're kind of some key things that they reckon can help, at least, you know, can help to foster a stronger relationship and can assist both clients and hairdressers or barbers. So how does it work? What are those areas?
2: Yeah, look, two core perhaps. One is the fact that you see somebody regularly, so you can check in with them, you know, every 6 weeks or so, how are you going since I last saw you, which is, you know, a thing that counsellors and psychologists do all the time, you know, oh, good to see you again, been a couple of weeks, how's it been? So there's that regular relationship, so you build up some trust. And the other key part really is that you know, it's a warm, trusting relationship. Yeah. And that's at the heart of any therapeutic, you know, counselling or psychology session. You've got to get on with the person. If you don't really like them, if you don't get on with them, you probably won't go back. And people will have had that with their barber, right? Oh, he was a bit of a dick, but so I'm not going to go back there. But, oh, no, I really liked him, so I'm going to go back and see him. So it's that. And I think too, there's something extra there about when you're getting your hair cut. It's kind of, you know, it's intimate, and I don't mean that in a dodgy way, just in a way. romantic way. It's just an intimate relationship. People are touching you. Somebody else is touching you. And we don't have a lot of that in our day-to-day lives. And they're touching you for quite a while. And so it's quite a personal, tight, intimate relationship.
0: Yeah.
2: And I think that probably adds to it as well, that you can build up that sense of, hey, I can just talk to this guy about what's going on in my life.

0: And how many of us have got good advice from our barbers or hairdressers about something, you know, yeah, that's a good idea. I'll have to go and do that.
1: Yeah, it's interesting too. You're sort of forced to stop, which I think might be part of it. You know, like as someone who's having the haircut, there's not a lot else you can do while having your haircut. And I reckon for some people that wouldn't necessarily happen altogether often. But also the kind of convention is that you at least have some conversation. I know there'll be some people who go to the hairdresser and just say, hey, sorry, I just don't want to talk today. And that's fine, you do you. But I reckon for most people, the kind of social convention is that you talk. And because you're talking, you kind of, you know, you are subconsciously building trust and building rapport and building a relationship. And if it is someone you get along with, then it's little wonder that actually you start to, I mean, there's probably a reason that, you know, the kind of cliche is that hairdressers always have the best gossip, right?
0: I'm sure that's a totally
1: unwarranted cliche.
0: Absolutely. You have people texting in and like that. Yeah. I think also there's something about it's time just for you. So when I'm getting my hair cut, it's almost I don't feel a huge compulsion to be asking my barber about himself. It's kind of like this is time about me. The conversation gets directed towards you as an individual rather than, you know, most social relationships. It's sort of a bit balance. You're asking about them and they ask about you, et cetera. But this is a bit more. No, it's focused on you. And I think it's this great opportunity to try and find people in our everyday lives that can be an influence. You mentioned at the top around influencing around recycling and climate change, and they did a study where they looked at giving hairdressers a little bit of training around climate change and what could be done, and then having some, you know, just some little stickers on the mirror that prompted people to ask about them. And then the hairdresser would say, oh yeah, look, this is what we're doing for our climate, doing for recycling. And their clients reported that they were much more likely to go away and do that themselves and even extend it. So really? it's that role of people as a everyday people as influencers rather than, you know, a TikTok star or a movie star being an influence. Everyday people being an influence on your life and behavior changes that you make because somebody else who has a role in your life has suggested it or said that they're doing it as well.
1: Yeah, that is so interesting. Thank you very much, Dougal. Have a great weekend.
0: Mate.
1: And I look forward to how you can possibly top this one. I don't know, where are you getting this? What journals are you subscribing to?
0: There's a whole range. I have to comb through them sometimes. But there's a whole range of things that I have to look at.
1: They're very interesting. Yeah, thank you. Dougal Sutherland from Umbrella Wellbeing with us this morning. Up in a couple of minutes, our travel correspondent is here. And he is indulging in Queenstown for us this week. A tough gig indeed. 16 past 11.
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5: Our travel correspondent is Mr. Mike Yardley, the man with the toughest gig in the broadcasting biz. Good morning.
6: Oh, it's a formidable job, Jack. Good morning from Hanmer Springs. Oh. I'm looking at Conical Hill. Rather frigid here, I have to say.
5: Yes, but I mean, this is actually the time of year, I reckon, that Hanmer's great, especially if you can, when it's rare, those really beautiful, crisp, cold mornings, and you can duck into the hot pools and kind of be delicious and warm and looking at the beautiful surroundings. It's, very special.
6: It's amazing how many locals are here, as opposed to going to 660 tonight, but I just got a coffee from a local cafe, and Ryan Crotty and his family wandered out, I think half of Christchurch is here for a hot dip.
5: Very good. Oh, I'm pleased to hear it. Ryan Crotty, of course, the most underrated man in New Zealand rugby for many years, in my view.
6: Yes, indeed.
5: We are focusing on things a little further south this morning, probably equally cool and crisp and indulgent. Your indulgent dips in Queenstown, and starting with dips of the watery kind, the wellness wave is popping up all over Queenstown. So what is trending at the moment?
6: Yes, if you fancy a fin-like frolic on Lake Wakatipu, Jack, with contrast therapy, you are in luck. I have recently taken the plunge at Watershed, which opened about 6 months ago, New Zealand's first floating sauna experience. It's part-owned by Dominic Bowden, and it's beautifully designed, dreamy views. The sauna sits on a pontoon by St. Omer Wharf. And after feeling like a rather cooked chook, I then submitted to a 7-degree frigid lake water plunge into Wakatipu. And I've got it like a little plunge pool next to the sauna, all sort of screened off. But it's very much rinse and repeat. You know, you just go in the sauna, bake yourself, then chill. It is startling, it's shocking, it's stimulating. And I've got a second floating sauna that will soon open on the Frankton Arm by Queenstown Marina. But it's very Scandi feeling in Queenstown.
5: Yes. So what else would you recommend then?
6: Yeah, I also went to Bathe by Alum, which is another new opening on Brecon Street, close to the gondola. And this is such a stunning little complex of private outdoor hot pools. And they come with a jet cold monsoon rain shower, so you can do that whole contrast therapy thing if you want. I went full fin, Jack. I went fully naked, and I had a private outdoor pool, but it was soundtracked to balls being hit at the neighbouring mini golf course. Thankfully, I was concealed by some very well-positioned pisosporum for my fully naked dip. But what I love about Alum is you are bathing in magnesium-rich water.
5: Yeah.
6: And I have to say, I had the best sleep of my life after a dip there.
5: Really? That's interesting. So can the magnesium, that you absorb the magnesium, which presumably helps with the sleep, right? From bathing it like that. Okay. Very good.
6: Yeah.
5: So the Skyline Gondola is undergoing a major upgrade at the moment, eh?
6: Indeed. Tens and tens of millions of dollars. So if you haven't zipped up to the top of Bob's Peak in a while, a major refresh is taking shape. You may recall they launched their new 10-seater gondolas, so they are already installed. And the first half of the new Peak building complex is now open, with a considerably larger viewing deck extending out beyond the main building for extra thrills.
5: Right.
6: But the thing, when I was up there, Jack, I was thinking, you know, wherever you go in Queenstown, you're always just swiveling your head at the epic scenery. But the view of views

0: from Bob's Peak really is incomparable. So yeah, it's the place to go.
1: No,
0: to
1: very
0: soak
1: much so.
0: It all in.
1: All yeah. right, for sweet tooth indulgence, just asking for a friend, of course. What are the top spots?
0: Yes, top of your list, Jack, will have to be Anita Gelato. Mm. So this is a swanky newcomer to Queenstown. This place brims with 150 flavours.
1: Whoa.
0: Isn't that insane?
1: 150?
0: Yes.
1: Tell me you're not one of these people who insists on having a little taste of everything before they finally decide, because, yeah, we'd be there all night.
0: Well, I was seduced by pavlova and mixed berries. I don't think I've ever had that as a gelato flavour before. And you get that really crispy, meringue-y complexion within the ice cream. It's just fantastic. By the way, I should also mention on the sweet tooth front, Patagonia Chocolates, an icon when it comes to eye candy in Queenstown. Yeah. They've just celebrated 20 years in business. They're such a local hero. And, those glistening cabinets always slay me at Patagonia, Jack. I highly recommend the Mont Blanc tarts.
1: Ooh.
0: And interestingly, given it's still autumn, these tarts have chestnut in them, along with vanilla and almonds, which I thought was a really unusual mix.
1: Yeah.
0: And if you do want to build your own box of chocolate bars at Patagonia, do not go past their dark choc and macadamia. It really is fabulous.
1: Yeah. There are some new hospo spots, right, at Steamer Wharf. So what is good there?
0: Yeah. Yeah, well, if you want to do a bit of a glorified Irish pub crawl, of course, Pog Mahone's is well known in Queenstown. But to add a bit more crack to your Irish pub crawl, the Irishman Bar has just opened at Steamer Wharf. Fantastic fit out. And also, the old Sky City Wharf Casino has been replaced by the Queenstown Wharf Bar. And it's upstairs in Steamer Wharf with wraparound floor-to-ceiling windows. So you have got the most incredible ringside seat to goggle at the glory of that lakefront setting. Really cool spot, great food, highly recommend it.
1: Yeah, nice. Okay, across the road, why is the terrace restaurant at Rocky pulling the crowds?
0: Yes, Rocky translates as tranquility in Maori, and no expense has been spared on this brand new boutique five-star hotel. The room rates at Rocky Collection are eye-watering.
1: Yeah.
0: But I would suggest if you want to preserve your bank balance, just go for dining. They've got the most incredible restaurant, The Terrace, and it's under the helm of Paul Froggatt, who used to head up all things culinary at Hooker Lodge and Caldy Cliffs. He knows his food, and his crayfish rolls are divine at The Terrace. Also, enjoy a drink or two at the Library Bar at Rocky. It glimmers in a gold foil finish with Art Deco chandeliers. It is quite the glamour pet.
1: Yeah. Oh, so good. Okay, so if maybe staying at Rocky's not going to be possible for most of us, where would you suggest parking up?
0: Yeah, well, for a really affordable lodge-like experience, I think one of the hidden gems in Queenstown is the Queenstown Park Boutique Hotel. The location is brilliant. Just a couple of minutes walk from the Gondola base station, far enough away from the overcrowded town centre to be a haven of calm, but you're still close enough to be in the thick of the action on foot within minutes. It's the best of both worlds, and it's got on-site parking, which is always a sanity saver in Queenstown.
1: Yeah, very much so. All right. Hey, thank you. That sounds amazing. So for more of Mike's tips on wellness and indulgence in Queenstown, you know, a bit of yin, bit of yang, his article is up at newstalkzv.co.nz, along with everything from our show. So if you're looking for our film recommendations, that amazing recipe that we shared before 10 o'clock for roast cabbage with miso butter, that's up on the website now. Our screen time picks, everything. newstalkzb.co.nz. In a couple of minutes, we are going to take you to Brisbane, Queensland, where Jason Pine is counting down the minutes to weekend sport.
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0: There it is. A new era for Shania Twain. She's dropped the news this week that her seventh album, Little Miss Twain, is coming, and the lead single, Dirty Rosie, has been unleashed into the world. Friend of the show, Shania Twain, of course. Righto, it has just gone 11:30 on your Saturday morning. Jason Pine is with us from Brisbane, Queensland, for the NRL Magic Round this weekend. How good?
1: How good, Jack? Honestly, you cannot walk 5 metres in this town without seeing a Warriors shirt. Yeah. The place has been infiltrated, inundated, completely swamped by Warriors fans. Magic Round is amazing, and the Warriors are a huge part of
0: it. Well, I was going to say, I mean, these days, like half the population of Queensland and New Zealand is, aren't they? So I think it's not, like, part of it's no great surprise. I mean, it might be that we've had lots of Warriors fans come over for the weekend. It could also just be that they've up sticks over the last few years. And
1: it may well be the case.
0: Okay, I'm going to ask you more about Magic Round in a second, but I think we need to begin with the big 3-0. My goodness, Auckland FC last night, unbelievable. I think, like, among the very best performances, if not the single best performance of their fledgling A-League history. Wouldn't you agree?
1: The best.
0: Yeah.
1: The best for me, Jack. I thought about this after the game last night, and I was like, you, one of the best.
0: Yeah.
1: You know, given the circumstances, given the backdrop, given where they were, given what was on the line, all of those things. But then having watched it back a little bit this morning in preparation for the show, the best performance that team has ever put on, and in their, as you say, their young life, but still a hugely successful life. Here they are, premiers last year, couldn't make the grand final. They've taken that step this year. They wait now for their opposition. I think everybody in Auckland is cheering for Sydney tonight because, of course, if Sydney FC beat Newcastle, then the grand final's at Go Media next Saturday.
0: Well, but is it at Go Media? So you say that. I wondered if the A-League would stick their finger in and say, hang on, can we do it at Eden Park?
1: Ah, good point. I hadn't even
0: and the
1: gone
0: Blues
1: down that
0: have
1: road.
0: The Blues have a bye next weekend.
1: So Eden Park would be
0: available. I mean, I'm scheduling this live on air. Well, yeah, I mean, I haven't checked that with Eden Park. I'm just, you know, I'm just doing a little bit of bush scheduling, if you like. But I actually don't know if that's in their interests. I'm getting ahead of myself here. But I do wonder. I think if it's at home, you can't, in a way, you kind of want it at Go Media.
1: I agree. I think that's their cauldron. That's their fortress. And look, if they put some extra seats in and get it up towards sort of 30,000 plus, it'll sell out, obviously. Yeah. I think that would

0: probably benefit them more than going somewhere. I mean, if they go to Eden Park, they've never played there, Jack, and it wouldn't feel like their home. You know, where are the changing rooms? Yeah. The bus is going a different way. How do we get there? All that sort of
1: and,
0: stuff.
1: And even know, if, so. I mean, Newcastle are going to be the favourites tonight. If Newcastle do get up and they're playing the grand final in Newcastle next week, I still think of any team to be playing away in the grand final, AFC is going to be the most confident, as it were. They've had such a good away season, you know?
0: I totally agree, Jack. They haven't had any qualms about going away and winning. And last night, I mean, Adelaide's a hard place to go anyway, let alone in the second leg of a semi-final. And to come away with a 3-0 win, so convincing.
1: Yeah.
0: Look, I mean, it was just,
1: an absolute delight.
0: It was their best performance ever.
1: Yeah, okay. So we're getting ahead of ourselves, I suppose. Anyway, because we have an A-League Grand Final on today. The Phoenix Women this evening. What is it, like 6:15, I think, New Zealand time is kickoff this evening. How are you rating their chances?
0: I think they're an absolute chance.
1: Yeah, same.
0: You know, you get to a grand final and all of a sudden it actually doesn't matter where you finish in the regular season, but Melbourne City were first and the Phoenix were second. So we've got the best two teams across the regular season in the grand final. I just feel like there's something special about this team, Jack. You know, watched them last week overturn that deficit against Brisbane, the heart, the spirit, the commitment in this team, Bev Priestman overseeing it all, some players playing at the top of their game.
1: Mm.
0: Look, Melbourne City are favourite. They will be, of course. Yeah. They're at home. They were top qualifiers. They've been there before. But history is littered with grand finals in all sports where underdogs win the trophy.
1: Yeah.
0: And I would not be at all surprised. And I'll certainly be locked in from about, it'll be 4:15 over here. So make sure I get the time difference right. Don't want to miss it.
1: Yeah, you do not want to miss that. Come on. I think that's right.
0: That's definitely it.
1: So you're at Suncorp this afternoon. Your feature interview, Braithen Astor.
0: Yeah, can't wait to chat to Braith. And also Mel Meninga's on the show.
1: Oh.
0: Talk about Queensland Rugby League royalty. I hope he can make it because he'll be stopped every 2 minutes by everybody wanting to chat to him. Yeah, so Braithen Astor and Mel Meninga are our feature chats this afternoon. I do want to talk about Luke Metcalf as well because I know our listeners will want to have their say about that whole saga that's played out this week. But, yeah, so much to cram into the show today, Jack, so we'll give it a crack.
1: Before we let you go, any major surprises with the All Whites name? This week, I think it was basically the squad that most people would have picked the day before, right? Obviously, some tough calls and some players who are very unlucky to narrowly miss out. But any big surprises for you?
0: No shocks, no bolters. Michael Vowed, third goalkeeper. I think that's the right decision. And again, he was good last night. Tommy Smith, a big talking point, but I think we've been over that and what he adds to the team. And Lockie Bayliss, who we'll see tonight for Newcastle, also making a late run. So no real surprises. Just can't wait for it to get going now.
1: Yeah, no, I can't wait. All right, thanks, Herb. Enjoy this afternoon. That is Jason Pyne. He's going to be with us right after the midday news, live from Brisbane, Queensland, for the NRL's Magic Round on Weekend Sport. Before midday, we've got new music. Well, not new music. We've got old music this morning from Fat Freddy's Drop. They have been going on a tour to mark the 21st anniversary of Based on a True Story, their debut breakout album. That, honestly, just one of the all-time greats, certainly my top five, probably my top three albums of all time. Chris Schultz, our music reviewer, went to their big gig at Auckland's Town Hall last night, so he's going to be here to give us all the goss, all the inside word on that. Next up, though, your book picks for this weekend, if you're looking for a cracking read. Right now, it is 23 to 12. You're with Jack Tame on Newstalk ZB.
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9: 12 on News Talk ZB. Catherine Rains, our book reviewer, is with us this morning. Kia ora.
10: Morning.
9: Have you been hitting up the Auckland Writers Festival over the last few days?
10: Just one event that you're probably quite familiar with, the Patrick Braddon O'Keefe, which was fantastic. It was really good.
9: So good, yeah. Gosh, he's
10: such
9: an amazing writer, isn't he? Yeah.
10: He certainly is. He certainly is.
9: Yeah, it's ridiculous what the kind of story. So he is, for anyone who doesn't know him, he's the author of a whole series of books. He's a New Yorker writer as well, so his latest book is called London Falling. But he wrote Say Nothing, which is this amazing story from the Troubles. He wrote Empire of Pain, which is about the family behind the company that made OxyContin and contributed massively to the opioid epidemic in the United States. He's written all sorts of profiles on people like Anthony Bourdain, El Chapo, the head of the Sinaloa cartel. He's just, he's a kind of swashbuckling Clark Kent style journo, eh? Is it like he's,
10: He is.
9: No, that was a real privilege to be with him for the Auckland Writers Festival this year. But you have two cracking reads for us to recommend this morning. So let's begin with The Things We Never Say by Elizabeth Stroud.
10: So that's set in a point in time, and these characters are knowing that there's this presidential election going to happen and not terribly sure of what the outcome is in Sydney, America. And so there's a lot of fear at sort of the heart of this novel and anxieties and rage and despair. But it's set in the hometown of a character, Artie Dam, in Massachusetts Bay. And he's this well-loved high school history teacher. He's kind, he's smart. But when we meet him at the start of the book, he's considering suicide and trying to work out why he's feeling this way. He's been married to Evie for 30 years. He has a son, Rob, who's 17. But somehow he feels really apart from them and he doesn't quite know why. And then his friend Flossie's moved away as well, and no one seems to talk to each other. And then sort of overlaying this is a tragedy that had happened in a car accident, and 17-year-old Rob was involved in this. And then during the story, Artie learns a secret and his entire world spins on an axis, and it's really thought-provoking and perceptive about human life and what we think about. And she's exceptional as an author at that human observation, and her novels are often very thought-provoking and perceptive. And this book has some particularly good observations about the current state of America and its point in history and its years. She kind of winds that into the story, and it's really fascinating.
9: Right. Okay, cool. So that's The Things We Never Say by Elizabeth Stroud. You've also read The Calamity Club by Catherine Stockett.
10: So Catherine Stockett, about 10 years ago, wrote a book called The Help, and this is her next one, so 10 years later. So it's been a while. And this one, again, is set in Mississippi, in Oxford, in a place called Oxford in 1933. And we're deep in Depression-era South. And she writes in such a way that you feel like you're there in Mississippi, and the historical context of what she writes all resonates. And at the centre of this novel is the Calamity Club. And it's this deeply unlikely group of females, and they bond together to survive. There's society woman, black maids, prostitutes, an ex-convict, a medical student, and they're all together. And, you know, this is at a time, probably still is in lots of ways, where you know, the South was often barely integrated, and this social mixing is a particular achievement, you know, when society has judged that these women should not even be in the same room together.
9: Mm.
10: But the story itself is

0: told through two different points of view and alternates between the experiences of Bertie Calhoun, who's unmarried and outspoken, and she arrives in Oxford to see her sister, Frances, and she's really got nothing with her and nothing left in her life. And then there's 11-year-old Meg Lafleur, who's been abandoned, and she's fighting to keep her spirit, and she's navigating life as an older girl in an orphanage. And these characters are completely believable. It's quite dark, but it's got comedy in there as well, and lots of hope. And there's lots of themes: racism, sexism, mental illness, and this unethically moralised government, and just the failures around how women are treated.
1: Yeah.
0: And it's just this real reminder of, you know, these radical women who manage to get together and decide that they will not be swept under the carpet.
1: Yeah.
0: And she writes so well, and it's such an interesting look.
1: Oh.
0: And the historical context is great.
1: Great. Okay, cool. So that's The Calamity Club by Catherine Stockett. Catherine's first book, The Things We Never Say by Elizabeth Stroud. And the details for those reads will be up on the Newstalk ZB website. It's just coming up to 11:45.
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0: Oh, so good, eh? That's Roadie by Fat Freddy's Drop. You know it. Poor old Chris has just come into the studio and I've just been ranting away in the airs, being like, this is one of the best albums of all time. Literally, this is a defining album.
1: Singing to me.
0: Yeah. I mean, I could honestly sit down and sing this entire album, wow, length to length, like every note, every notation. Our poor listeners have already heard me this morning. It just, I mean, for me, I was 17 when this album came out. I was almost 18. It was just before my 18th birthday. I've told people before, I can remember where I was. I remember the Sounds music store where I bought it. I remember the feeling of having, based on a true story, the CD in my bag and thinking, I cannot wait to get home so I can play this.
1: Wow.
0: Yeah, I just think this is, I think, and I'm sure I'm not the only one who feels that way.
1: Absolutely not. No, yeah. I was in Wellington when this album was released. Oh. 2005 it came out. You could not go to a house party, a cafe, a restaurant. It blasted from cars. It was everywhere. I've probably heard this album more than any other Aotearoa album because it's such a classic. They were playing this album in full last night at the Auckland Town Hall. Sold out tonight, sold out tomorrow. The Civic's also sold out on Sunday. This might be the most popular tour Fat Freddy's Drop have ever done. And some of that's based on

0: on, yes, nostalgia for this album. Everyone knows these songs. This first, as soon as those piano notes hit,
1: plink,
0: for Ernie,
1: plink, plink,
0: you could feel it in the crowd last night. This ripple of excitement through them, just as that started, that kicked it all off, and then we were away. So there's that, right? But then there was this other thing hanging over the show. Yeah. You could see it up on the screen behind them. They had this big cartoon image of Moo, DJ Fitchy, Chris Fomu, the founder, creative
1: genius. Yeah,
0: genius is the word. Yes, yeah. he was the guy who made Fat Freddy's what they are. He passed away tragically last year at the age of 57.
1: He was the kind of guy that everyone, like, when you thought of, when you pictured Fat Freddy's, you thought of Moo as well. You thought of Moo in Dallas, right?
0: Yeah. I saw them play summer 2024, and he was the first guy to come out on stage. And every time I've seen Fat Freddy's, he was always the first guy to come out on stage and set it up, set those opening notes, set the tone. So this show was...
1: Can I just say, this is so much about Fat Freddy's that they don't all come out at once. Like, they just sort of like amble onto stage. Let the others play for 5 or 6 minutes, then I'll just come out and add another little vein. Anyway, sorry.
0: That's how long their songs are, though.
1: Yeah, right? Of course.
0: Like, they've got time to do it. Some of their songs are like 10, 15
1: minutes. Easy.
0: So that was hanging over the night. And Dallas Tamaita, the front man, he paid tribute to Moo several times last night. I think we have some audio of that.
2: My man, Moo, with all his amazing skills, his vibrations, his feel, his soul, he put it all into those recordings. And with very limited amount of resources, we managed to come up with what is now one of the most famous albums of New Zealand.
1: Yeah, that's nice.
0: Yeah, I mean, it's true, you know, that album is iconic, and I think that's part of the reason this album is, this tour has sold so well. They're playing 30 dates, they're touring Europe through the rest of the year. I believe this is the biggest Fat Freddy's Drop tour they've ever done. They haven't done any interviews, they haven't sort of explained to anyone how Moo's passing has affected them. Instead, they seem to be hosting these parties, right?
1: Yeah, right.
0: And last night, you know, there were undertones of you know, like, this is like a party at a wake
1: sort of
0: thing. But I also think it's one of the best Fat Freddy shows I've seen. It was so raucous.
1: Yeah.
0: At one point, the guy on the tuba in his underwear worked his way through the crowd with this massive tuba, got down to the mixing desk, stood up on it, and that's how they finished the show, with this guy in his undies at the mixing desk with everyone around him. It was sensational.
1: Yeah.
0: It really did end in this quite euphoric, like almost like a rave. Like, lifted the tempo, and it was incredible to see.
1: It's so special. I'm really, really pleased. So they're playing Auckland Town Hall tonight, and they're playing the Civic as well.
0: Sunday,
1: Oh, how good. And then off to Europe. They're probably even, you know, bigger than they are in New Zealand, strangely. One of those crazy things,
0: They're already sold out, a lot of those shows.
1: I'm not surprised. All right, Chris, thank you so much. We will play a great Fat Freddy song to close out our show in a couple of minutes. 8 to 12 on News Talk ZB.
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0: know we need to bring it. 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
4: Righto, that is us for another Saturday morning together on News Talk ZB. Thank you so much for your company throughout the morning, for all of your texts and emails, communication throughout the morning. 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We put all the good stuff up there. Jason Pyne has the extremely tough job of being in Brisbane this weekend for the NRL's Magic Round, which is going to be so much fun. His feature interview on Weekend Sport this afternoon, Braithen Astor. And, of course, he's counting down the hours to the A-League Women's Grand Final for 2026, the Phoenix, taking on Melbourne at 6:15 this evening. So all the very best to them. We're going to leave you this morning with Fat Freddy's Drop from the classic based on a true story, released 21 years ago. This is Wandering Eye. Thanks to my producer, Heidi, and I will see you next week.

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5: It's 12 midday. I'm Sandy Hodge. Christchurch residents can expect an increased emergency service presence in Marehau following a fire that claimed the lives of a mother and daughter. The 23-year-old mother and her 3-year-old daughter were killed after the Whitehall Street blaze. Emily Ansell reports.
6: The 3-year-old girl's 4 siblings, aged between 10 weeks and 5 years old, were hospitalised, with 3 of them now in the care of family and 1 still in hospital. Police say the blaze isn't suspicious, but inquiries are ongoing. Friends of the family have set up a Give a Little page seeking financial support for the children's grandmother, with funds going towards funerals and essential items for the children.
5: There's reports Lebanon and Israel are extending their ceasefire by 45 days. The BBC reports the two sides had been holding talks in Washington, D.C. after accusing each other of breaking the truce since it began a month ago. BBC White House reporter Bernd de Busman says Hezbollah, the Lebanese militia at the heart of the conflict, were not party to these talks.
7: They've been very opposed to the Lebanese government engaging directly with Israel, and Israel has kept on striking targets in southern Lebanon, including one that killed 7 people earlier.
5: A New York judge has declared the latest Harvey Weinstein rape case a mistrial. The BBC reports a jury was deadlocked and unable to reach a verdict. It's the third time a jury has considered this case against the 74-year-old. Tauranga and regions across the Western Bay of Plenty have been given a much-needed boost. The government signed a new regional deal with its councils, focusing on the likes of transport and social infrastructure and land and housing developments. Projects will be jointly funding projects using proceeds from local asset recycling with a crown uplift. Western Bay of Plenty Mayor James Denyer says the benefits of enabling more housing will be immense.
8: Access to housing and affordable housing is super important, and that is the greatest way we can increase community wellbeing.
5: A move to strengthen plant variety rights expected to lift the value of New Zealand's kiwifruit exports. The government's proposed amendments to the Plant Varieties Act, which would give growers, breeders and exporters stronger protection for high-value plant varieties. It says the changes would reduce the risk of new plant varieties being exploited during what can be a lengthy approval process. Zespri CEO Jason Tabrake says the current rules have caused a few concerns around the future.
9: This allows more comfort that we can actually continue to invest, bring these new varieties through and be protected.
5: Alternative ideas for the social media ban are being put forward. Education Minister Erica Stanford says the government's undertaking a wider program of work. She's confirmed Catherine Webb's members' bill, which would ban social media for under-16s, is being deprioritised. Positive Parenting Program Country Manager Jackie Reak says other countries have set up programs in schools to teach kids about the harms.
10: How to manage their screen time habits better, or learn about risks to their safety, or what to do when they do come across harmful content.
5: Surf's up in Raglan and hopes spending will be too as the town hosts the World Surf League Championship Tour. Thousands are expected to gather at Manu Bay for the men and women's events for the next week and a half. It's supported by the government's events attraction package to attract high-value international events. Hospitality New Zealand Chief Executive Kirsty Phillips is praising